0: like take a quiz about the Raiders in my job interview. It was the time where Philip Buchanan had just been drafted, so I had to have, like, I came with all this knowledge about Philip Buchanan that I just memorized as quickly as I could. It was a weird experience, but you know, I got to run into Al Davis once or twice, and it was pretty cool.
1: Yeah, I wish I could say I only ran into him a couple of times. but you know, it's funny. I grew up hating the Raiders. Hating the Raiders. You know, when I was a kid, obviously they had the great rivalry with the Chiefs going back to the AFL days. Mm-hmm. I wasn't a John Madden fan. I wasn't a Raider fan. In fact, when the ironic thing was when they won Super Bowl 18, blowing out the Washington then Redskins, 38-9. I was watching that game with my buddies and thinking, oh, God, I hate this. Yeah. The Raiders, and now they're the L.A. Raiders. 6 months later, I'm working for them. You know, it's just amazing how things all work out.
0: Yeah.
1: But it, what, you know, when I'm watching this preseason football, that's the only thing that goes through my mind right now is the fact that it's a reminder that the NFL season is right around the corner. I assure everybody, because everyone gets hyped. Oh, that's the greatest preseason game I ever seen in my life. Okay, well, that's fine. I'm glad you were entertained, but understand. Nothing that happened in that game has any bearing on any decisions of any team. This is how it works around the National Football League. As you get into training camp, at the most, there may be four spots open on any roster.
0: Yeah.
1: Four spots may be up for grabs. Everything else has been predetermined. Obviously, injuries can happen, everything else. But basically, the rosters are set. Maybe they leave a couple positions open. You know, you bring in some free agent rookies. Obviously, you're drafting guys. First three rounds, you're expecting them to make the team. If they don't, it's a disaster. After that, you know, it's just a crapshoot, and you're trying to fill rosters. So, you know, eventually, Zach, as we get into the expansion of the NFL season, and there's still negotiations going on between the players' union and the owners to get it up to 18 games. And, you know, my guess is what they're going to do is they're going to 18 games over 20 weeks.
0: Mm-hmm.
1: So you're selling the networks, not just seven. You go from literally selling a 18-week season to a 20-week season.
0: Oh, yeah.
1: A couple of buys, probably expand the rosters a little bit, a few more jobs. You know, you're going to give some concessions to the players. But the other thing is just eliminate the preseason. I mean, do we have preseason high school games? Do we have preseason college games? Is there any other level of football that has preseason games?
0: No, because it's bad for you.
1: You
0: don't want to play as many
1: Only
0: football games.
1: Only bad things can happen
0: Only
1: in
0: bad
1: the preseason.
0: Things happen. No, I think it, you know, if they are going to go to 18 games, and it does seem like they will, I think a 20-week season with a couple of buys makes so much sense. And eliminating the preseason as much as you possibly can. I'm guessing you still have the Hall of Fame game. Like, maybe you have a week of it, right?
1: Right.
0: Hall of Fame game, not that it's a big deal, but it's like our dipping the toes back into the pro football water, right? I think for what this would do, like, if anything, it maybe training camp becomes a little bit more important. Maybe that becomes, as you know, even more expanded with that and expanding the rosters. But the majority of the work gets done in training camp anyway.
1: Yeah.
0: Like, so I've been around football teams. I've been around people who work for and they're like, it's, you know, don't expect much out of this preseason game.
1: And
0: yes, guys can make the roster from that. We've seen that plenty of times. But in terms of the actual work that happens to get ready for the games, that's all in training camp.
1: Right, exactly. And, of course, training camps way back in the day used to start at the beginning of July. Beginning of July. So they've cut way back, obviously, with, you know, concerns. I mean, it's so crazy now. I mean, back in the days with the Raiders, imagine this. So we would have a game, and then the players, you would literally see the players dragging their bodies in Monday, dragging their bodies in the day after the game.
0: Yeah.
1: And they would see the medical staff, and they would take a look. And in those days, you know, they just, yeah, take some pills. You'll be okay.
0: Sure.
1: And then Tuesday would be their day off. Wednesday, Thursday are full pad practices. All season long.
0: You could hit the quarterback then probably too, right?
1: Absolutely. And then, you know, Friday would be a lesser load, a Saturday walkthrough, and then you play the game again. I mean, it was different, and obviously you pay the price. Unfortunately, so many of the Raider players that I worked with back in the 80s are no longer with us.
0: Right.
1: You know, three of the players that I played ended up with ALS.
0: Yeah.
1: You know, so, now today,
0: The news of Roger Craig today.
1: You know,
0: yeah,
1: that
0: absolutely.
1: He has dementia. Obviously, mm-hmm. A dear friend of mine, Billy Ray Smith, who I worked with years ago in radio, great, great college player, great San Diego Charger player, passes away with dementia at age 64.
0: Mm-hmm.
1: And so these are genuine concerns. So I get that. But we also learned something in the COVID year. Yeah. We didn't have a preseason in the COVID.

0: far more beneficial as you get ready for the start of the season than these preseason games, which, of course, you're charging your season ticket holders full prices for these tickets. Yeah. I mean, just gouging them for more and more money. So I'm hoping that with the expansion, the anticipated expansion, it's not going to be next year, but it's going to happen probably by the end of the decade, 18 games over 20 weeks, and that should be good for the NFL.
1: What if it gets to a point where it is 18 games, but they don't add a second bye? Maybe they expand the rosters and everything, and they're like, look, we've got more bodies.
0: I can't see that happening.
1: That wouldn't happen at all.
0: Well, because, you're trying to sell to the networks. You're expanding your schedule from what will be 17-game season over 18 weeks to an 18-game schedule over 20 weeks. Now you're selling 20 weeks of regular season football. Now, when do you start the season? That, you know, you're going to have to move it up.
1: Because, the Super Bowl is already, we're halfway into February next year.
0: Right.
1: We're
0: Super Bowls are now February.
1: Right.
0: This
1: one's like.
0: Show you how crazy. Think about this. So John Madden won his one Super Bowl, was Super Bowl 11, and it was 1977. The game was in 77. The date of the game was January 9th. And they had three rounds of playoffs, right? They didn't have a wild card round, but you had a division round, you had the conference championship games, and then you had the Super Bowl. The game was played on January 9th, which is the earliest date for any Super Bowl. So we've gone from that to, where are we, mid-February now?
1: Mid-February this year, I believe, because I know the NBA is not happy about this bump up in the schedule because it's eaten right into All-Star Weekend.
0: Okay,
1: which already has its issues, but you don't need the Super Bowl messing with this either.
0: All right, I'm going to have a suggestion for you as an NBA guy. You ready for this?
1: Yeah.
0: On the other side. All right, so we're just getting started here. Steve Hartman and Zach Harper, Hartman and Harper, with you right here on a very loaded Saturday. We'll have the latest on the Pro Football Hall of Fame induction ceremonies. Already a sneak peek of who should be in the Pro Football Hall of Fame next year. And down the road, also talk about those Dodgers. Yeah, the team that everybody hates. Will they win another game? Are the baseball gods getting back at a team that everyone deemed that ruined the game of baseball? This is Fox Sports Saturday.
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0: The Odd Couple with Rob Parker and Kelvin Washington. 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
4: 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See our best videos from all of our shows. And don't stop there. Hit that thumbs up icon. Comment away. Let us know whose takes you like, even those you don't like. 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All right. Once again, we are covering a multitude of subjects right now. Today was induction day into the Pro Football Hall of Fame, and they had a problem this year because Bill Belichick was not part of the class. Mm-hmm. And it was a screw up with the new voting system they put in a couple of years ago. So it used to be that they would have three senior candidates, a contributor candidate, and they would have a coach candidate.
5: Right.
4: And they would be all voted on individually. So if you got 80% of the votes, you're in. That's why you had full classes every year, right? Because they would vote on everybody individually. They decided, well, we're overstacking the Hall of Fame, so let's do this. You vote for three of the five, and then you still have to get 80%. Well, there's simple math involved here.
5: Right.
4: And I have a friend of mine who happens to be on the screening committee for one of those senior committees. Mm-hmm. And he knew instantly this is going to be an absolute you-know-what show.
5: Yeah.
4: And he's absolutely right, because the last 2 years, one out of five, both years have gotten in. You know, 2 years ago was Sterling Sharpe.
5: Right.
4: And last year, of course, this year was Roger Craig. And the coaches, Holmgren got ousted. Mm-hmm. And this year Belichick. So there's been discussion this weekend. They were going to talk about reforming the voting process, because now you have a backlog of coaches.
5: Right.
4: You know, when you look at a Mike Holmgren, in my opinion, yes, that's a Hall
5: Absolutely.
4: Of Fame coach. And then you got guys that have won multiple Super Bowls. You got Tom Coughlin, you got Mike Shanahan, you've got other coaches that are sort of backloaded here, and they're all going to have to wait because you can't pass on Belichick.
5: Right.
4: If you're only going to have one coach candidate, who do you think is going to be next season? It's got to be Belichick again.
5: I understand you don't want to have too many people getting in, but if you're preventing people from getting in who are going to get in eventually, your system's kind of dumb. Like,
4: yeah.
5: To just have one guy, one coach getting it, like, there are multiple coaches that deserve to be in probably every single year, I guess, depending on what you're going to do with the class or who's eligible or whatever. But when it comes to coaches, they're all eligible, right? There are times we try to, like, galaxy brain this thing, the collective we, when it comes to all kinds of voting systems and everything in sports. It was fine the way it was.
4: Okay, here's my thing about it. You want to simplify any Hall of Fame? Here's how every Hall of Fame should work. Mm-hmm. All of them. You ready for this? All right, so you have the five-year waiting rule. That's legit.
5: Sure.
4: All right, you have 5 years. If you're voting, if you're one of those people voting, that's because you're supposed to be someone that actually knows it.
5: Right.
4: All right? That's how you get to that position when you have a Hall of Fame vote, is that we are assuming you actually know what you're talking about.
5: Right.
4: All right? So the way I would do it is, everybody that's eligible after a five-year waiting period goes on one ballot. There's no holdovers from the previous year. It's that 1 year. Now, I'm a believer in second chances. So 5 years later, that group that did not get in from 5 years earlier will get one last chance. Maybe you missed somebody.
5: Sure.
4: But if you didn't get at that point, here's what I always say. If I give you a name, in fact, I'm going to give you some names right now.
5: Okay.
4: You ready for this?
5: Let's
4: All right. So this is first year eligibles coming up next year for the Pro Football Hall of Fame. All right. So I'm going to get your reaction right now, Zach, and see how you do. Adrian Peterson.
5: He's in.
4: Rob Gronkowski.
5: He's in.
4: Ben Roethlisberger.
5: I don't like him, but he's in. Can't deny him.
4: He's a first ballot guy.
5: I think so.
4: Richard Sherman. Antonio Brown.
5: No.
4: Why no?
5: I think his run as a top receiver, or the top receiver, was a little too short for me.
4: Mm, because he has actually as many all pros as Randy Moss had.
5: Yeah, but accolades are great, but you know between the two of those,
4: right,
5: undoubtedly who's a Hall of Famer,
4: right,
5: and who isn't, right? Like, if you're going to – I'm not saying you have to pick between Randy and Antonio, But and I'm not even talking about like all the off the field stuff. And I just think that his run was just a little too short.
4: Would you put Eric Weddle in the Hall of Fame?
5: No.
4: How about Le'Veon Bell?
5: No.
4: Andrew Whitworth?
5: Yeah, Whit's definitely in.
4: Okay, so these are all first-year eligibles.
5: Yeah.
4: Okay, so you have to limit how many first-year eligibles
5: you
4: get in.
5: Oh, I can't vote for all those guys.
4: No, no, no. Under my rules, you could vote for all of those guys.
5: Which
4: that's
5: is
4: my whole point.
5: Because they're all, I mean, the ones that
4: right.
5: we went through, like,
4: see, my point is this. If you give me a name and I have to think about it, they're not a Hall of Famer.
5: Yeah.
4: Hall of Fame, just like you say, Adrian Peterson, you know, next, you know, you know, Rob Gronkowski next.
5: Yeah.
4: If I have to convince you that someone is in the Hall of Fame, they're not a Hall of Famer. To me, my Halls of Fame would be far more exclusive.
5: I believe when it comes to especially the Basketball Hall of Fame.
4: Oh, don't get me
5: started. We should have a one in, one out rule.
4: Okay, first of all, I know I'm exhausting people with my Hall of Fame, but I'm passionate.
5: No,
4: about
5: this is good.
4: All right, okay. Okay, first of all, understand this. There is no NBA Hall of Fame.
5: Right.
4: There is a Women's Basketball Hall of Fame. Mm-hmm. There is a College Basketball Hall of Fame. There is a FIFA. There's an International Basketball Hall of Fame.
5: Yeah.
4: All these different, they all have their own Halls of Fame, except the NBA. Mm-hmm. There's no NBA Hall of Fame.
5: Yeah.
4: So the NBA players have to get lumped in with everybody else. Think about this. This year, one NBA player was put in, Amari Stoudemire.
5: That's right.
4: Three WNBA players are put in.
5: Yeah.
4: Am I missing something? Three WNBA players are going in the Hall of Fame. One NBA player going into the Hall of Fame.
5: And you could argue Amari borderline.
4: Borderline. Yeah. And so the other part of it is there's almost as many coaches in the Basketball Hall of Fame as there are players.
5: Right.
4: Imagine that in pro football or in baseball. There's you know like 20 managers. They have almost as many coaches. And not just any coaches. They have high school coaches. They had a junior college coach.
5: Yeah.
4: Junior college coach put into the Basketball Hall of Fame alongside NBA coaches and top-level Division I coaches all sharing the same podium at the same time. I mean, this thing is an absolute nightmare. The problem was they started the Basketball Hall of Fame before the NBA had even taken root.
5: Right.
4: The first class was in 1959. The NBA was a decade old. George Mikan was put in the first class, classified as a college player. They didn't even count that he played in the NBA.
5: Right.
4: So here, I'll give you my 10 guys. This is how, if we had an inaugural 10-player class in the NBA, right, you got to go to the roots.
5: Yeah.
4: This would be my inaugural class, and then I would add five players each year for a certain amount of time to catch up, then probably reduce it to like three. But my initial 10 would be the two biggest stars of the early NBA, which were George Mikan and Bob Cousy, those two. Bill Russell and Wilt Chamberlain, Jerry West and Oscar Robertson, Kareem Abdul-Jabbar, Larry Bird, Magic Johnson, and Michael Jordan. Those would be my first 10.
5: Okay.
4: Those are like the pioneers. Okay. Now, obviously, there's been a lot of great players. And then, you know, the second class could be like Dr. J and Elgin Baylor and, you know, Bob Pettit, you know, and some other of the greats. And then you start catching up, you know, to the modern guys. That's how I would do an NBA Hall of Fame.
5: Coach Cal got in and, like, 12 years ago.
4: Yes, he did.
5: Right?
4: Mm-hmm.
5: He's still coaching.
4: Oh, Rick Pitino got in, and then what hit the fan at Louisville.
5: Yeah, absolutely. Like, I don't think any current coach should be allowed to be in. Like, the fact that Doc Rivers, who gets in this weekend, this coming weekend, could go and get a job tomorrow in the NBA is insane.
4: Well, he actually got fired after he got elected to the Hall of
5: Fame. Did,
4: the most overrated coach of all time. He was just unbelievable, that guy. He's a great guy. I mean,
5: great guy.
4: I put it this way. I was covering a lot of I was doing a lot of TV work when Doc came to the Clippers and Mike D'Antoni was with the Lakers. Biggest jerk.
5: Oh, Mike? Oh, I love Mike. He is a jerk, but I like jerks.
4: He was the worst.
5: Yeah.
4: I'll tell you, the guy that was really when I first started on radio, Pat Riley was still the coach of the Lakers. His arrogance was just beyond belief.
5: Yeah.
4: He was the kind of guy that you had like a group of media guys would stand around. And if you asked him a question, he just did not like the question. He would do the stare down on you in front of everybody. And I was like, I'm looking at him like, Are you not clear on my question? Mm-hmm. And it really got him angry and that kind of stuff. He was a pill.
5: What's funny to me is the whole, like, you know, getting popped by Greg Popovich when he was coaching. Mm-hmm. And it happened to me a couple of times. And the first time it happened to me, I'm in Minneapolis. I'm at the Target Center, Spurs Wolves pregame. And everyone goes over to him in the hallway. And people are, like, not really asking questions. You can tell they're intimidated. It's in, like, the real height of media people getting popped. And so I asked him something about, like, corner three-point defense or something. I'm trying to sound smart and everything. Ask him a question. And he looks at me and goes, "Do you think if I knew that answer, I would tell you?" And I'm like, I thought it was kind of funny. I, like, look around. Everyone's got their head down. And I'm like, and so I kind of, like, he's just, like, staring. And I was like, "Well, I asked nicely." And he, like, gave a little smile and he walked away. He goes, "All right, we're done." And he walked away. And I was like, "Nobody, you're all scared. Like, this isn't even on TV."
4: It's so unnecessary.
5: It's unnecessary for
4: sure. It's really unnecessary. I mean, you know, Phil Jackson was someone that was... Phil never blamed himself for anything, ever. Even a hint of, like, maybe I screwed up. Yeah. Or a hint that maybe I made the wrong decision. Or even a sliver of hint. Mm-hmm. Never. If things were going bad, it was all on the players.
5: Absolutely.
4: 100%.
5: And probably Scottie Pippen.
4: With the Lakers, well, he had his whipping boys over there. All right. Once again, for the best pregame show every weekend, be sure to tune in to Fox Sports Radio's Countdown, presented by BetMGM, every Saturday and Sunday morning from 9 a.m. to noon Eastern, 6 to 9 a.m. Pacific. 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Okay, let's find out what is trending right now. 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
5: At least five.
6: At least five years.
5: Say at least five.
4: Here's the thing. We can actually, Mr. DeSager, we can talk in terms of score. Okay, you know, like 4 score and 7 years ago. We can talk in terms of score.
6: Not that we both go back to Lincoln, but yes, we can use the terminology.
4: We can use the term score.
6: By the way, as you mentioned Phil Jackson there, reminding me that sometimes Phil Jackson would not call a timeout when there was a bad run going up against his team because his philosophy was, they got in this mess, get out of it.
4: Yeah, he was definitely about players being responsible for their own actions, no question.
6: Let's start with the NFL, as we do have a breaking news item from Mike Garofolo, NFL Network, that Commanders left tackle Laremy Tunsil, a 5-time Pro Bowler, suffered a torn triceps in practice today during drills and will likely require surgery, so he will, quote, miss at least a significant portion of the regular season. Eagles right tackle Lane Johnson says this will likely be his final NFL season, 14th year in the league. Kyle Shanahan of the 49ers will coach next week's preseason opener. He's been limited in camp after last month's car accident. Ravens wide receiver Zay Flowers is day-to-day with a bruised quad after a collision at practice. He just signed a 4-year extension this week. Bears wide receiver Luther Burden left practice after being tangled up with a defensive back in the end zone. And the Raiders sat quarterback Kirk Cousins and defensive lineman Max Crosby after they scuffled on Friday. The two did not practice today. And you reference this, new Hall of Famer Roger Craig revealed in a video speech he has vascular dementia. This year's class also included Drew Brees, Larry Fitzgerald, Adam Vinatieri, and Luke Kuechly. The induction ceremony was today in Canton. Bo Hostler is tied for the golf lead in Greensboro. IndyCar schedule resumes on Sunday on Fox TV from Portland, Oregon. In the WNBA, Indiana was a winner at Chicago, 90-86, 26 points for Caitlin Clark. She got her 8th technical of the year, which would have meant a 1-game suspension automatically. That tee has been rescinded. In Major League Baseball, the Yankees were home winners over Atlanta 5-4. Atlanta had won 8 straight until Friday's loss. Former pitcher Tommy John did not attend the Yankees' old-timers' day. He posted a goodbye as he battles health problems in Florida. The A's were winners at Boston 7-3. The Red Sox had won 9 in a row. The A's snap a 9-game losing streak. Miami shut out the Angels 7-0. The Halos have the worst record in the majors, 45-72. Max Scherzer was the starting pitcher for Toronto tonight. Had a 2-0 lead, Phillies scored four in the sixth, now lead 4-2 going to the eighth inning. Scherzer allowed back-to-back homers before he left in the sixth. Long balls from Trey Turner and Bryce Harper. It's the Pirates still 8-0 over the Mets in the bottom of the sixth. Nationals lead the Reds 6-2. That's with Chase Burns on the mound. He's charged with the first five runs in five and a third. ERA up over 2.60 now. And the Cubs, who've won five in a row, are losing. Sixth inning at Kansas City, Royals 4-2 over Chicago. The Brewers, with the best record in the majors, are tied with the Twins 3-3 in the bottom of the fourth inning. And the game on Fox TV tonight, battle for the lead in the AL Central. Guardians at White Sox, scoreless in the fourth. Back to you.
4: This Tommy John farewell letter, did you see this?
5: I did not.
6: Vague.
4: Okay, this is crazy. Steve, thanks for the update there. So they had the Old Timers Day, and he sent a letter. I'll read it. It's a very short letter. He goes, "I want to thank the Yankees organization and the Steinbrenner family for giving me this opportunity to say goodbye to everyone, along with all the friends and fans who followed me through my 26-year career. Thanks to Dr. Job, who saved my arm and made it possible for me to continue pitching. That surgery has since gone on to save the careers of countless pitchers, including many of the very best in the game today. Thank you to all the fans who supported me and my teammates for 26 years. I will never forget you." He's in hospice care right now, and he had been battling bladder cancer, other ailments. There's no clear indication, but wow. I met Tommy John years ago, a great guy, and of course he's such a legendary name. Yeah. I mean, it's like you have your name connected. And yet here's a guy who pitched 26 years, won 288 games in his career, and he's not in the Hall of Fame.
5: The Baseball Hall of Fame, I got issues with too. Oh, their voting process.
4: Yes.
5: To your point about guys become eligible, you make the vote.
4: Yeah.
5: You know, you don't make it the first time. All right, let's wait 5 years. You're in your perfect world.
4: Yeah,
5: right?
4: in my perfect world, you get a second chance.
5: The idea in baseball that these six, seven times, you're not a Hall of Famer, but on the eighth time, we're going to let you in.
4: Right.
5: You're either a Hall of Famer or not.
4: And
5: to your point, I do think if you have to really think about it, it's a no.
4: When you were watching the career of Scott Rolen, you're like, oh, that's a Hall of Famer.
5: That's a Hall of Famer.
4: No, no one said that. Nobody. Nobody ever referenced
5: once. When he was coming up, we thought he was going to be a Hall of Famer. He was
4: Nobody ever thought of him as a future Hall of Famer.
5: No.
4: Nobody.
5: No. It's.
4: So they, you know, like John Paul Morosi, a dear friend of mine, and he has a vote, and we get into it. And, you know, we were talking about Jeff Kent this year, and I go, you know, he's a. Pretty interesting that, you know, the whole Bay Area was infiltrated by, PEDs at the time. The Giambi brothers, obviously.
5: Yeah, right.
4: Miguel Tejada. Barry Bonds, supposedly.
5: Yeah.
4: But the one guy, even though he had this incredible power surge during those 6 years he was with the Giants, Jeff Kent, he never even sniffed the stuff, right?
5: Yeah, he just got on a good lifting
4: system.
5: So
4: he went from like a 15-home-run hitter with the Mets to hitting 30 home runs a year with the Giants, and then he left the Giants. He was no longer hitting 30 home runs anyway. Yeah, but he's clean. He's clean.
5: Oh, I'm sure he did clean.
4: Clean.
5: Yeah. He also broke his arm or whatever, falling off his truck while watching it. Yeah. Nothing else.
4: By the way, you talk about it. A jackass. I mean, he was the worst.
5: Yeah.
4: I mean, Barry, I never had a problem with Barry Bonds.
5: Yeah.
4: If you were covering the Giants in those days and you said, say hi to Bonds, he'd say hi to you.
5: Yeah.
4: He'd sort of sit off in his corner, but he wasn't like nasty.
5: Right.
4: The two guys that were nasty were Jeff Kent and Matt Williams.
5: Oh, Matt Williams.
4: Was he bad.
5: Yeah.
4: Wow. All right. I have a suggestion for you. So
5: okay.
4: You were talking about the concerns earlier about the expanding NFL season as it infiltrates on the NBA.
5: Mm-hmm.
4: I've been saying this for a couple of years. I want to get your thoughts because I do love the NBA. I love basketball, okay? And I want the NBA to play long into the future. I'm not wild about their commissioner because I'm sort of a David Stern guy. Stern is spinning in his grave right now, but that's a whole different story on how Adam Silver's handling things. But anyway, the NBA season should start on Christmas Day. It should go from December to August. If you think about it, if the NBA finals were in the end of August, mid to late August, you have no competition. You have nothing. You know, it's dog days of summer, September, October, fine. That belongs to whatever baseball can get away from the NFL. But, you know, the idea of starting in October just doesn't make sense anymore. And so for a lot of people, people don't even, the NBA Cup, come on. First of all, I can't even watch the games with those courts. I mean, they're unwatchable. Did they even think about how they look on TV? They look awful, Zach. Yeah. But that's what I would do. Instead of October to June, I would have a December to August schedule for the NBA. Your thoughts?
5: I do think it makes way more sense. And the issue that they have is they are so worried about always going up against the NFL. Well, you're not going to win that battle. And this is something that I struggle with a lot because, like you, I'm a David Stern guy. Like, yeah. That's who I grew up, you know, running the NBA and everything. And while I recognize his shortcomings as a person who handled things delicately, I also don't mind that.
4: Right.
5: I don't mind someone yelling at me if I've done something wrong.
4: You'll like this. When I was working with Michael Thompson, mm-hmm. Okay, so we had Stern on quite a bit.
5: Yeah.
4: And when they had the new rule about attire after the Allen Iverson situation, mm-hmm. we had Stern on. And I literally, this is exactly what I asked him on the air. I said, Commissioner, I have a question for you. Are you drunk with power? Now, the thing about Stern was he wouldn't laugh at that. His media response, because I know how he responded. He goes, if you're asking me if I'm going to do what's best for the league, yes, I'm going to do what's best for the league.
5: Yeah.
4: I mean, that's the kind of guy he was.
5: Yeah.
4: You know, I loved him.
5: Oh, I loved him too. And my issue with...
4: But he was a bad guy in a lot of ways.
5: For sure. Absolutely. And
4: what he did as the league's attorney to Connie Hawkins?
5: Yeah. No, I mean, he's a ruthless...
4: Yeah.
5: You know, litigator. Like, I mean, this is a guy who knew how to run that league with an iron fist. My issue with Adam Silver is you're a little too worried about what everyone else is doing. You're a little too worried about what everybody else thinks.
4: Yeah.
5: You can't be friends with the owners and the players and the refs and the fans and the broadcast. Like, that's just not feasible. So you've got to pick, this is what I'm going to concentrate on. He gets asked about things all the time. He's like, well, you know, the NFL does this, and the NHL does this, and baseball does this. And my answer would have been, I just signed a $76 billion media rights deal, and I would have shot one of those money guns in the air and said, I'm not worried about your criticism right now. Like, you, at a certain point, you just have to say, I've got the biggest bankroll out of all of this. We're doing pretty well. Are there issues? Yeah, we'll try to fix them.
4: Okay, so the biggest issue, obviously, is keeping guys on the court. Michael Jordan's final year with the Wizards, a little puffy around the middle,
7: mm-hmm.
4: 40 years old, played all 82 games.
5: With knee tendonitis both years.
4: All 82 games.
5: Yeah. I think...
4: How do we get into this mess where we have to change rules for eligibility, for postseason honors, based on how many games you play? How did we get to this point?
5: Well, I don't think you have to do any of that. I think it's the... What Adam Silver was doing was trying to assure the new media rights partners, NBC and Amazon, hey, you're spending a lot of money. We're going to have guys on the court. So here's what I'm going to do. I'm going to make sure they won awards. They're going to do... Like, that's all this was. It was negotiating for the media rights.
4: Well, as far as the All-NBA teams are concerned, that's directly tied to how much money they're offered in free agency.
5: Absolutely. And I think the issue is, at a certain point, you just got to hammer the teams. I don't believe this is a player issue. I talked to enough players. I've talked to enough executives. I do not believe this is a player. I think players want to play. I think more, I would say 90% of the time of players sitting out, it is they are told, you're out tonight. Not like, hey, my knee is sore. I think I should take tonight off. I don't really feel like play. It's no, we've looked at the schedule. We've looked at the numbers. We've looked at all this stuff. As much as the league wants to deny that these studies exist and have real data and everything, the teams believe it because that's how they're running their rosters and their rotations. And so it's no, we got to make sure these guys are available in May and June. And so they've gotten into this load management thing, which was also a disaster in just how it was presented. It should have always been, yeah, this is injury management. I truly believe changing load management to injury management at the start would have cut so much of the discourse about it out of the equation. Because it would be like, oh, yeah, they're managing injuries. Kawhi Leonard wants to play. Joel Embiid wants to play. Their knees are bags of soup. Like, they just, like, they don't have structure in their knee at all. And so the issue is, like, yes, you can... There are some players who maybe, oh, man, I can't believe I got to play tonight. David Stern would be like, that's what the money's for. Like, we didn't have this issue running rampant, you know, and wild in the NBA until Adam Silver was the commissioner. because David Stern would have been like, no, you guys are playing. We're going to figure out ways to incentivize this or more to punish this. And it should be punishing the teams however they need to.
4: Yeah, it's just unfortunate that, and I know it's a cliche, people don't like the term inmates running the asylum, but the bottom line is that let's go back to when Adam Silver became commissioner and they had the Donald Sterling situation where mm-hmm. LeBron and other top players in the league said, if this guy isn't out of the league, we're out of the window.
5: Yeah.
4: And he caved. Unfortunately for the league, a guy like Steve Ballmer paid four times the asking price yeah. and raised the value of every team around the NBA. Coming up on the other side, though, I want to get into the whole situation with Kawhi Leonard. Is he actually going to return to Toronto? Is he going to be a member of that team? What kind of punishment is going to be handed down to an owner, the Clippers owner, Mr. Ballmer, who, by the way, has enough money to buy literally the entire league and change it into the National Bomber Association tomorrow. We'll hear what Zach has to say. This is Fox Sports Saturday.
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34: OpenAI has agreed to a $3.2 million settlement with the Department of Justice over allegations the company discriminated against U.S. workers in its hiring practices. Matt Mattinson has the story.
1: The DOJ says the investigation involved fewer than 10 positions, but found issues including how some jobs were advertised and how applications were accepted. Under the agreement, OpenAI will pay $1.2 million in civil penalties and $2 million to compensate workers affected by the alleged practices. The company denies the findings, but says it reached the agreement to resolve the matter and move forward with its immigration-related hiring program.
34: Anthropic inking a $10 billion deal with AI cloud startup Volta. And AI systems from Anthropic and OpenAI created fake identities in an effort to break into the site GitHub. The UK's AI Security Institute says Anthropic's Mythos and OpenAI's Sol used autonomy and deception to mask the hacks. This comes as more AI models are being caught starting their own hacks. Tech Report, I'm Mark Mayfield.
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4: Fox Sports Saturday. Steve Harbin, Zach Harper with you once again in the Fox Sports Radio studios. All right, what's going to be the end result here as far as the Kawhi Leonard situation, this investigation? Actually, it's been one man on a mission.
5: Yeah.
4: To take down, I don't know what he's trying to take down, but he's determined to take down something here. I've maintained all along, I don't think the NBA is going to mess too heartily with Steve Ballmer and take him at his word that's saying, I got screwed out of $70 million I lost with this company. But what do you think ultimately is going to happen as far as Kawhi Leonard? Does it affect at all his situation with Toronto?
5: Up until this week, I thought it'll be a slap on the wrist. Ballmer maybe gets suspended for 6 months. Lawrence Frank maybe gets suspended for a year. Whatever that maximum fine is, which is nothing to Steve Ballmer. I don't think maybe they take a draft pick or two and then give it back later on. I don't think anything's going to happen with Kawhi. If these latest allegations that Pablo Torre has unveiled with the Daktronics scoreboard Jumbotron company, if that's true, I don't think you can just say like it's going to be a slap on the wrist anymore. I think the trade to Toronto, if this allegation is true, the trade to Toronto can't happen, because I legitimately think you could see Kawhi suspended for an extended period of time, if not a full season. But again, like, I don't know when this is going to end, because let's say they wrapped it today.
4: Pablo Torre will make sure it doesn't end.
5: Well, yeah, Pablo's look, he's going for a second Pulitzer, I guess. I don't know. But let's say it ended today. The league would review all the information. They'd have a ruling. We're still going to arbitration. And if there is a severe penalty against Kawhi, the players' union's going to appeal. Like, this is probably at best two and a half months away from actually having a conclusion if the investigation ended today. The league is back in training camp late September. I don't know how Toronto can just say, like, okay, yeah, we're going to keep this trade on hold and bring him in.
4: If he gets suspended.
5: Even if he doesn't, at this point, if this investigation isn't going to end before the season starts, which I always thought was ridiculous, but now it seems, yeah, this is a real possibility, I think the trade has to be off. It sounds like it might be. Like, it sounds like there is a good chance that Toronto will say, okay, no trade.
4: It's just amazing to me that the richest owner by leap years in the NBA, literally one of the 10 wealthiest people in the world, mm-hmm. would look at some kind of way to shirk the salary. I mean, this is chump change for this guy.
5: Yeah.
4: What? I mean, look. You know, we can go back in time about the worst trade in NBA history,
5: sure.
4: The Clippers got involved with to get Paul George in order to get Kawhi Leonard. But if you look back in the context of when they did this deal, it was not outrageous.
5: No,
4: they were trying to keep him because Kawhi's coming off a championship season in Toronto. Paul George is coming off a season where he was third in the MVP voting. The idea of teaming them together in their prime made a lot of sense. Put you on the map. But that being said, it just seems crazy to me that Bomber in any way could be involved in something like this when it would be completely unnecessary. And honestly, with all due respect to Pablo Torre, easy to figure out along the way. All right, we've got much more coming up as far as the NBA with, of course, Zach. But also, we're going to get into the Dodgers situation. Are they actually ever going to win another baseball game? This is Fox Sports Saturday.
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16: President Trump is slamming Michigan's Democratic nominee for U.S. Senate. In a speech in Las Vegas Wednesday, Trump claimed Abdul el-Sayed hates Jewish people and hates Israel.
17: Abdul el-Sayed, lovely gentleman, he's a man of hate. And now he's going around saying, no, I love everybody. He doesn't love everybody.
16: He went on to predict that el-Sayed will lose the November election. The progressive Democrat defeated establishment-backed Congresswoman Haley Stevens in Tuesday's closely watched contest. In the midterms, el-Sayed will face Republican Mike Rogers, who has Trump's backing. Primary contests are being held in Tennessee on Thursday. The main event is the Republican primary for governor, where Senator Marsha Blackburn, Congressman John Rose, and State Representative Monty Fritz are running to replace term-limited Republican Governor Bill Lee. And Acting Attorney General Todd Blanche won't have Republican Senator Susan Collins' vote when his nomination heads to the Senate floor. She says she reviewed his qualifications and concluded his actions have further eroded the Justice Department's independence. That's politics. I'm Mark Mayfield.
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24: Washington Commanders left tackle Laremy Tunsil left practice with a torn triceps today. Surgery is likely needed. Kyle Shanahan of the 49ers will coach next week's preseason opener for him. He's been limited in camp after last month's car accident. Eagles right tackle Lane Johnson says this will likely be his final season, his 14th year in the league, all with Philadelphia. Ravens wide receiver Zay Flowers is day-to-day with a bruised quad after a collision at practice. To Major League Baseball, the Yankees edged Atlanta 5-4 today. The A's ended Boston's 9-game winning streak 7-3. The Blue Jays have tied it up at Philadelphia. It's 4-4, bottom of the eighth. Pirates now lead 9-0 over the Mets, bottom of the eighth inning. Nationals ahead of the Reds, 6-2 in the bottom of the eighth. Cubs have won 5 in a row, but they're losing at Kansas City, 4-3 Royals in the seventh. Brewers and Twins tied 3-3, top of the sixth inning. I'm Steve DeSager.
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4: All right, rolling along here on a very busy sports Saturday. Once again, we're broadcasting live from the Fox Sports Radio studios. All right, we got much more to talk about NBA related. I'm going to take full advantage of having Zach Harper here with me today. I just love your passion.
5: Thank you.
4: So I have a son of mine who is, he's 28 years old now. Mm-hmm. 28 years old. And he has a very similar passion for the NBA. Like, the NBA is everything.
5: Yeah.
4: Everything to him. And he's one of those guys that plays, what's the video, 2K?
5: Oh, NBA 2K, yeah.
4: I mean, like, he'll literally redo teams 1,000 times.
5: Yeah.
4: And then, you know, win 69-3. You know,
5: sure.
4: 13 or 77 win teams, yeah. You know, create these monster teams. Is there a spot for that guy for something like that? Can you always use people that just, I mean, really are into it?
5: I mean, that's how I got started, right?
4: That's like the whole point.
5: I was 25 when I started my website. Like, I think if you have a passion for it, that alone, like, the two things I always tell people is like, all right, if you're going to do it, start now.
4: Yeah.
5: And don't quit.
4: That you can't quit.
5: Like, that's the thing. I mean, I went years where no one read me, no one listened to me, and you just... Like, that's frustrating. You feel like, oh, I did some good work here, and then no one cares about it. But the point is, you're getting reps. It's like working out. It's like working on your jump shot. It's all that. Like, it's all it is reps. And so the good, the bad of it, I mean, there are days now, like, I'll write something like, boy, that sucked. Like, I know that was not good. And then there are days that I write something like, I'm a genius. I figured it out. And it all works in the same tandem. It's this symbiotic relationship where all it is just furthering your passion, continuing the work, and all you have to do is start. That's literally the hardest part.
4: I'm going to ask you a question, and I know it's a slippery slope, but I'm going to ask it anyway. Because they're in the news right now, and I'm talking about these high-priced insiders, mm-hmm. and for all sports. Mm-hmm. And I'm not going to name names because you know all the names out there. And, you know, I tell people, because I know a lot of these people, you know, and to maintain their high-paying jobs, I mean, you have to deliver.
5: Yeah.
4: The pressure to deliver is immense. And I know that some people have really been put in compromised situations where, like, if you don't start delivering more news, we'll find somebody that will.
5: Right.
4: And that puts yourself in a real precarious situation. Mm-hmm. And so the way you have to go about this, obviously, is you have to get in tight with people around the players.
5: Right.
4: You know, it's hard to get it directly from players.
5: Right.
4: You want to have a friendly relationship with them. It's people around them. And these players are surrounded by an entourage.
5: Mm-hmm.
4: And that's how they get the information. The problem, of course, is there's a trade out.
5: Sure. There sure is.
4: I mean, okay,
5: yeah.
4: Sure, I'll work with you.
5: Yeah,
4: but you gotta grease for me too.
5: Yeah,
4: you know, let's go back to the LeBron situation with Rich Paul.
5: Mm-hmm.
4: So Rich Paul has done LeBron good. It's been a good relationship for, but Rich Paul would never seen the light of day had it not been his association with LeBron James.
5: Mm-hmm.
4: So the little guy found a way to ride the coattails of LeBron James, and he has done that by doing exactly what it is LeBron wants him to do. So this was one of the great comedy routines of all time, because here was an unrestricted free agent.
5: Mm-hmm.
4: Anybody could talk about him. It wasn't like there was any tampering involved or anything else.
5: Right.
4: He's an unrestricted free agent. And yet there wasn't a single GM on record, even with a hint that they were interested in LeBron James.
5: No, we'd like to add some players.
4: Oh, but Rich Paul's got voice messages. let me get this straight. So this was an all-timer. So let me get this straight. A GM is calling you, or a player's calling you, and you're putting in straight to voicemail? Really? Really?
5: It's
4: like that. How unbelievable was that? So every story about all the interest, I mean, literally, maybe not the Lakers, but, you know, and the Lakers wanted him, but, you know, we decided it was time to move on. Sure. I just found it just comical. So as someone like yourself that obviously is going through a lot of different sources to compose whatever it is that you want to get across to your audience about what is actually happening in the NBA, how do you go through the garbage and actually find out what the reality is as close as you can actually find out?
5: Probably to my, you know, my despair at times, I don't do the whole, like, oh, yeah, you give me some information, I'll scratch your... I don't do that. Like, we can talk, we can not talk. I'm going to form my opinion regardless. It's going to be either super informed or informed enough that I feel like, all right, I can say this.
4: Yeah.
5: Right? And you make relationships over, you know, I've been doing this 18, 19 years at this point, and you form relationships with people. You know who you can trust. You know when someone's feeding you BS. You know when someone's feeding you the truth for the most part. You get an instinct for it. And I put it all together, and I think, like, all right, is what I'm about to say plausible, smart, you know, entertaining, whatever? Is there something to it? And if not, then I'm very honest about that. Like, hey, this is me just guessing here. I don't know. Like, I don't know what's going on, right? Or if I have some information, I will put it in a way. But I don't like reporting. Like, I only report a couple times a year. I'll do it around the trade deadline. I'll do it around the draft free agency. But to me, that is the part of the game of media where it is so much scratch my back, I'll scratch yours. Like, I had last summer, I had a GM or not a GM, I had an agent of a guy who's going to be in the Hall of Fame randomly hit me up like, hey man, would love to meet, would love to talk or whatever. And I just said, you know, I don't really do the agent game. Like, that's just not what I do. You know, so I'm no disrespect, but like, I'm not going to do that. Like, because to me, you know, I talk about this all the time with people. I've gotten rid of as much bias as you possibly can when it comes to basketball, when it comes to the NBA, when it comes to the job, because my own vanity, I would rather be right than like do a favor kind of thing, because to me that is what ultimately I'll be judged on. And so I've become friendly with coaches, with players, with GMs before, and sometimes that's endured and sometimes it has gone completely away because I said some stuff because they started being bad at the job, right? And so you just have to make that decision of like what that's going to mean for you. But in terms of like sifting through the BS, it's always, why does this benefit this, you know, me to have this information?
4: All right, well,
5: why does this get out?
4: So during the whole LeBron James thing, and this actually went back to the beginning of the season when he was sitting out with that sudden bout with sciatica.
5: As someone who's had sciatica,
4: yeah,
5: I knew he wasn't playing. The second they introduced that.
4: Well, I mean, and again, LeBron's been pretty good about playing when he can. Mm-hmm. He's not a load management guy.
5: Yeah.
4: All right. But that being said, I really felt before the season began that the

0: mean, Cleveland is the team that makes the most sense. Mm-hmm. Of course, he voluntarily left Cleveland twice.
1: Yeah.
0: It's not like they owe him anything. Let's say you ditched this once. Oh, that's right. You ditched this twice.
1: He did get him a championship.
0: Yeah, he did. Okay, so he delivered a championship. Yeah. You did that. Great. We're not bringing you back for third time. I don't think it – as much as he wanted to go to Cleveland, I always felt like Cleveland's like, you know what? We're okay. We're okay. We have a young team. We just, by the way, clobbered Detroit on the road in Game 7.
1: Yeah.
0: Clobbered them by 30. Why are we going to just put everything on hold, essentially, for a year to bring in LeBron James when we're already making progress? I don't think that Cleveland was ever, ever as interested in bringing back LeBron as LeBron was interested in finishing his career with the Cavs.
1: Oh, I think they were dying to. I think they were dying. I think that team.
0: And they couldn't come up with minimum wage like the Sixers did?
1: I think he looked at it and was like, oh, yeah, they're not winning.
0: Really?
1: Yeah. Absolutely.
0: And Philly is?
1: They got a better chance.
0: Whoa. Let's hold on a second.
1: That Cleveland team's not
0: okay,
1: good.
0: Okay, let's go back. Let's go back to Joel Embiid. Yeah. You see he's going to stay upright through the playoffs?
1: No, but I don't think he will. I know Cleveland has flamed out dramatically in four straight postseasons. Not that Philly hasn't. But I think you add Jaylen Brown to the mix, he's like, "All right, that's good. I'll do that."
0: Don't you feel like the Knicks ultimately were just a team of destiny?
1: Yes.
0: Absolutely. I mean, think about this. They had three consecutive series against teams that won Game 7 on the road. Think about that.
1: Yeah.
0: They get Philly, who beats Boston on the road. They get Cleveland, who beats Detroit on the road. They get San Antonio, beats OKC on the road in a Game 7. In other words, they weren't supposed to play those teams.
1: Right.
0: They were supposed to play Boston. They were supposed to play Detroit. Sure. They were supposed to play the defending champions. And they got the other team
1: in
0: all three rounds.
1: I think LeBron would have gone to New York if they hadn't won the championship, for sure. You can't just go join New York in that situation. And in terms of Cleveland, that team is a mess internally. And if I know that, LeBron knows that. And so I think he looked at the situation. And, yes, New York was a better team. Go back last season, Cleveland flames out. No one's ready to play. Go back to the season before that. They blame injuries. That team flamed out. The season before that, they flamed out. Like, this is just not a playoff team. They're a regular season team. They are not a playoff team. They have so much talent. Nobody wants to play in the playoffs.
0: All right. On the other side, I want you to look at the Sixers. Mm-hmm. And I want you to look into your crystal ball, Zach.
1: Yeah.
0: Okay? I want you to project what's going to happen for a franchise that hasn't won an NBA championship since Moses Malone uttered the words, fo, fo, fo.
1: 1983.
0: 19 fo fo fo.
1: Yeah.
0: I was watching that nightmare series. I knew the Lakers had no chance. Fo fo fo. And I want to hear exactly what kind of dynamic you foresee on the court for that team. What kind of basketball are we going to see? This is Fox Sports Saturday.
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9: 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Fox Sports Saturday, once again here in the Fox Sports Radio studios. All right, we'll get back to...
10: Do you really want to talk preseason NFL football? I know you want to talk NFL football. We are going to get to a little NFL football because there's a lot of things happening in training camps right now as we get ready for the first full week of preseason football. The thing that really kills me, Zach, is how they have the bye week now. I mean, I'm sort of cool because I love college football and they sort of get the stage. I'm like, when did this start where you have the last preseason game and then there's a bye week before we actually get to the first week of the regular season?
11: I like that because it does show an appreciation for, like, look, this is how we dominate every weekend, right?
10: Mm-hmm.
11: Got them on Saturday, you got us on Sundays, and obviously some other days.
10: Well, it's also their free minor league.
11: Yes, free minor league, and, well, it's not free. Well, it's still free for them. It's not free for anybody else anymore. But I like that they're like, they're going to have an opening weekend, and then we're going to have an opening weekend.
10: I love it.
11: Yeah,
10: I love the respect.
11: It's great.
10: All right, so we are talking about LeBron James, who is now a member of the Philadelphia 76ers. Mm-hmm. Let's go back to the Jaylen Brown deal for Paul George. Okay, what happened there?
11: Well, the Celtics made Jaylen Brown mad by dangling him out there for Giannis.
10: Right.
11: Giannis got traded to Miami.
10: Why would he be upset about being dangled for a player that's better than him?
11: Ego.
10: Okay.
11: Yeah. And then it came down to, all right, JB's going to be a little more difficult. He's very outspoken, especially now that he's a Twitch streamer. This is, you know, something that is something we got to manage. Oh, by the way, he's up for a 2-year, $142 million extension that would push him to like $350 over 5 years with his current deal or something like that. Something ridiculous like that. And they didn't want to pay it. So they said, all right, we're going to make sure our house is in order financially under this new second apron system. And we're going to make sure that we're out of that and we can build around Jason Tatum again before his prime is up.
10: Okay. So
11: basically, they didn't want to pay him once he got mad about the trade.
10: All right. So this is a team that obviously unveiled one of the top rookies in the league in Edgecombe last year. And you're excited about that. So, but now all of a sudden you bring in Jaylen Brown.
11: Right.
10: And you bring in LeBron James. You're trying to keep Embiid upright.
11: Yes.
10: And they have Maxey.
11: Yeah.
10: Who, by the way, is a clutch guy.
11: He's bad.
10: This is another factor is that a lot of teams don't want to deal with clutch, but the Sixers already are with Tyrese Maxey.
11: Right.
10: So it's not like it's someone that's new to the party.
11: Yeah.
10: All right. So let's just take a look at those five guys and how you see them meshing on the court.
11: I think because the two old guys, and we're just going to call Joel Embiid an old guy because he moves like an old guy at this point. Mm-hmm. The two old guys, your job, get a rebound, get the ball up. Edgecombe, Jaylen Brown, especially Tyrese Maxey, I think those guys are going to fly up the court. I think they're going to try to run a lot with the two old guys hanging back. Oh, we don't get something in transition? Well, here come LeBron and Embiid, and now we can run something in the half court. I think that's going to be the plan pretty much every night against most teams, unless there's a team that also likes to run, and then I think you have to be way more, you know, kind of judicious about that.
10: Okay. All-time leading NBA points per game list. Number one is Michael Jordan. He made sure to stay that tick ahead. Bill Chamberlain.
11: He sure did.
10: They down to the stretch of the Wizards that last year. Did not want to fall into number two. Number three is Luka.
11: Mm-hmm.
10: Number five is Elgin Baylor.
11: Mm-hmm.
10: Number four is Joel Embiid.
11: Yeah.
10: Joel Embiid has the fourth highest career scoring average in the history of the NBA. But you don't see that as his role this year.
11: No, I think, I mean, you can't just run every single possession. I think they'll try to push the tempo as much as possible. There's going to be, out of 100 possessions in a game, 60 of them, 70 of them, in which, all right, we got to get something in the half court. And that's where Joel Embiid comes to play. Because even last year, as limited as he was, he still scored a point a minute. More than a point a minute, I believe. Like, I mean, he still put up, you can't really stop him from scoring. Unless you're his body, then it stops him from playing in quite a bit of games. But I also think the plan is, and I don't think they necessarily have the front court depth to do this at, you know, right away. But the plan's going to be like, let's just get him to April. If he plays 30 games this year, but he's healthy in April, I don't think they care.
10: Well, I agree with you 100%. Yeah. No. That I agree with you. I mean, because, again, we can talk about Cat's role in the Knicks winning a championship.
11: Yeah.
10: And he did play a vital role.
11: Absolutely. He was great.
10: And you have to have your big show up.
11: Mm-hmm.
10: If you're going to go all the way through the playoffs and come out on top, your big has to play well, and he's got to stay on the court. So they have to figure out a way to keep Embiid healthy enough so that he is serviceable through four rounds of the playoffs, which is no easy task. All right, so LeBron James. Points, rebounds, assists. What kind of numbers will it show at the end of the regular season?
11: I would guess somewhere in the 18 to 20 points a game, 7-8 assists, 6 rebounds, somewhere in that
10: And you're getting
11: range.
10: For the same price you gave KCP.
11: Yeah.
10: 3.75.
11: Because he looked at the lay of the land, and of those six teams that, let's just say the six teams that were in consideration, though I'm not sure Denver and Minnesota were all that in consideration. I think they're good ideas. Golden State's in the West. We know how that looks. Miami, great organization. They have very little in terms of depth. And I think LeBron was going to have to do a lot more physically than he probably is able to do, and I think he's very aware of that at this point. You had Cleveland, which I'm telling you, like, that team cannot compete in the playoffs. I know they just made the conference finals. That was because the East is the East, and it's going to be way tougher this year. And then Philly was the best holdover. Of all those options, I don't think he thinks, oh, I'm going to win a championship with Philly. I think he looked at it as like, that's probably the best chance of winning a championship. I truly believe that. I think it's about possibility rather than likelihood.
10: All right. So VJ Husky and I do our Sunday show together. He is a really not a LeBron guy.
11: Sure.
10: A lot of them out here. We got a lot here at Fox Sports Radio. Bernie Fratto. I love listening to Bernie's late night show because I get off TV late at night and I can hear Bernie do his 1 hour call in. And he'll have three questions, every one of them, every night, every Saturday night. He has some question, some spin on LeBron James to get a shot in on him.
11: Yeah.
10: Look, I looked at LeBron James two ways. I mean, there's, you know, there's LeBron James, the person, who, by the way, has never had any scandals or anything else. He seems, by all means, a solid family guy, loves his wife and kids, and been great.
11: Yeah.
10: Politically, look, that's my thing about politics is you believe what you want to believe, I'll believe what I want to believe. I don't hold that against anybody. As far as his career is concerned, you know, it's funny for years when people would talk about the greatest player of all time. I'm like, why is Kareem not in the conversation?
11: Sure, yeah.
10: I mean, I don't get it.
11: Yeah.
10: By the way, he won six MVP awards, all when the players used to vote.
11: Yeah.
10: The last year the players voted was the year he won his sixth MVP in 1980. The media took over the MVP vote in 81. So his own peers voted him MVP six times.
11: Yeah.
10: Okay. He obviously won six championships, one in Milwaukee, and he was the all-time leading scorer in NBA history. I'm like, why is he not in the conversation?
11: Right.
10: And that's sort of my thing with LeBron. LeBron has raised the bar to such levels. No one's going to score 40,000 points. No.
11: No
10: one.
11: No.
10: Not with load management. They're not going to. So no one's ever going to approach 40,000 points or whatever he pushes that number to eventually. His numbers, I mean, all NBAs, all-star games, these are – we're going into a 24th season in the NBA.
11: Yeah.
10: So, you know, and people are like, well, you know, Michael Jordan was 6-for-6. Actually, I go, no, he was 6-for-15.
11: Yeah.
10: Okay, he played 15 years in the NBA. He wasn't 6-for-6. Yeah, he was 6-for-6 in the NBA Finals. And, oh, by the way, the Bulls were favored, big favorites, in all six of those NBA Finals.
11: Well, they had Michael Jordan.
10: And LeBron in his 10 NBA Finals was only favored three times, and he actually won four.
11: Uh-huh.
10: Only three times. One team that it was favored to lose was obviously the first year of Miami against Dallas. But he was the underdog, obviously, when they won in Cleveland.
11: Right.
10: And he was underdog one of the years when they won to Milwaukee. They had to pay it back against San Antonio. So, I mean, and then when people say, well, he's just chasing rings, I'm like, okay, but that's the dynamic we've created in the NBA.
11: Yeah.
10: You now have this freewheeling, you know, go wherever you want to go. It really started when Kevin Durant ditched OKC to go to the Warriors, jumped aboard, won a couple of rings, and then left.
11: Right.
10: I mean, this is the Adam Silver NBA that he has created, where these players have the freedom to go wherever they want to go, whenever they want to go, and there's nothing holding them back. So, if you have that kind of freedom to basically choose where you want to play, especially if you're an elite player in the league, why would you not want to go to a team that gives you the best opportunity to win a championship? And if you do win a championship with that team, why would you downplay it?
11: This is my thing. LeBron, like you mentioned, LeBron is entering a 24th season.
10: Yeah.
11: And by the way, he's going to play a 25th. Like, he's going to have played a quarter of a century, at least, when it's all said and done. If you are still nitpicking, like, oh, well, he's just trying to get a ring. It's his 24th season. I'm at a point where I don't think LeBron's the greatest of all time. I'm with you. I think it should be a three-person race. For me, Michael Jordan's the greatest player of all time. If you think it's Kareem, I don't fault you. If you think it's LeBron, I don't fault you. For me, it's Michael Jordan. But the idea that's like, is LeBron ring chasing? I would hope so in a 24th season. I would hope he's ring chasing. Because otherwise, what else are you playing for? He's put all the records out of reach. No one's ever going to touch that. And at this point, the longevity is impressive. Like, he's still this good with that mileage.
10: Is he still a top 25 player in this league?
11: Yeah. If you go on top 25, I think so. But it's, I don't know. Like, it's questionable.
10: Well, how much do you count on the defensive end?
11: Not a lot. Not a lot. I think if you need him to get a stop, he can get a stop. I think for the most part, and this is where my concern is with Philly, defensively, they're going to be a mess. Maxey's not a good defender. He tries, but he's not good. VJ will be a very good defender, but still he's going to be a second-year player. Jaylen Brown's one of the best defenders in the league. LeBron can't do that anymore. They're going to have to play drop coverage with Joel Embiid, and he can't move. Like, it's going to be bad defensively. Just the hope is offensively they pull it together.
10: Yeah. All right. There you go. Just wanted to clear that up. But now we need to find out what is trending as Steve DeSager is back once again. Do you believe the Dodgers will lose out every game the rest of the year?
5: If they hit like this, it is possible.
10: I mean, I was at the TV station last night, and I could not believe that walk-off. Especially after the
5: painful
10: your backup catcher dropped the ball trying to throw somebody out on the previous pitch at second, and the next pitch.
5: Dodgers gone. Acquired two backup catchers at the trade deadline, and they have to use both of them. And they are batting them both ninth because they can't bat them tenth.
11: And you're saying that's a problem.
5: This is a problem. This and a week ago when they literally did not have a starting rotation for the week. Also a problem. So even when you've got a great pitcher like Yamamoto going tonight, okay, so how's the Dodger offense doing? That would be 1-for-14 against Brandon Pfaadt in Arizona. It's scoreless going to the sixth. Yes, Yamamoto's been fine, thank you. Six strikeouts in five innings. Can I just say, while you were talking basketball, thank you for bringing up Kareem's name in
10: the whole conversation. I know.
5: This is not a thing about age. It's just if somebody's talking about the best in history at anything, you need to know your history.
10: Thank you.
5: So immediately people who say, well, Michael Jordan's the best because he won six NBA titles. Yes, he did. And that's quite impressive. How many NBA titles did Kareem win? The answer is six.
11: And I know we're talking NBA here, but when they're changing rules at the amateur level because you're too good,
10: there's something there.
11: Yeah.
10: Outlaw the dunk after his sophomore season.
5: And then people will say, well, Michael Jordan was league MVP five times. Kareem was league MVP six times.
10: And as I mentioned, that's when the players voted, not the media.
5: And I assume longer career. I mean, Kareem was past
10: 20
5: 40
10: years. After playing 4 years at UCLA, ineligible as a freshman, of course.
5: Yes, although didn't he have that, 50-60 point game at Pauley Pavilion?
10: Yes.
5: And the freshman team?
10: Yes.
5: Against the varsity?
10: Yes, the defending back-to-back NCAA champion basketball team played the freshman team in the first game ever played at the brand-new Pauley Pavilion, got blown off the court.
5: That's not a good start
10: for John Wooden. You're coming out back-to-back national championships, and your back-to-back champions get run off the court by your freshman team.
5: Yeah, freshman not eligible then. Bill Walton, as I recall, freshman year, could not play. Had 3 years. Mm-hmm. Well, let's get to the baseball scoreboard. I mentioned the Dodgers are scoreless in the sixth. Padres are leading 3-1 over Houston in the top of the eighth inning. The San Diego Padres could still make the playoffs, people. Two games out of the last NL wild card behind Philadelphia and Arizona. The Phillies have just fallen behind. Bottom of the 10th, it's Blue Jays leading at Philly 5-4. In this game, Max Scherzer was the Blue Jays starter. He is now 10th all-time in strikeouts, 3,516. The Cubs have won five in a row, but at Kansas City, it's Royals over the Cubs in the top of the ninth, 6-3. Brewers have the best record in the majors, but they're tied at home against the Twins in the top of the eighth, 3-3. Tigers 2-1 leaders against the Orioles in the top of the eighth. In the AL West, Houston a game and a half ahead of Texas. On Fox TV, in a battle for the AL Central lead, the White Sox at home are ahead 5-2 over the Guardians in the top of the seventh. And it's the Tigers leading in the ninth, 7-0 at San Francisco. Earlier wins for Miami and Washington. Pittsburgh ended a four-game skid, shutting out the Mets 9-0. Yankees beat Atlanta 5-4. That was Gerrit Cole over Chris Sale. And the A's ended Boston's nine-game winning streak 7-3. A reminder, the IndyCar schedule resumes Sunday on Fox TV from Portland, Oregon. And a WNBA note, Indiana now 20-12. Got the win at Chicago today 90-86. Caitlin Clark, 26 points. The league quickly rescinded her eighth technical of the year, which would have meant a one-game suspension. She had 11 assists, six turnovers today. Back to you.
10: All right, Steve. Thank you very much. Mr. DeSager doing the great job, as he always do. Once again, we're coming to you live from the Fox Sports Radio studios and with the iHeartRadio app. You can stream us wherever you happen to be, catch us, and all of your Fox Sports Radio shows live 24/7 in the new and improved iHeartRadio app. Just search Fox Sports Radio in the app to stream us live all day, every day. 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So as we spoke before the show, Zach, you made it clear to me your NFL allegiance belongs to the San Francisco 49ers.
11: That's right.
10: Kyle Shanahan, I was introduced to on the day that we introduced his father as the new coach of the Raiders. Mike Shanahan, who then introduced me to his 8-year-old son, Kyle.
11: Yeah.
10: So that's how far back I go with Kyle Shanahan. What did you make of this whole story that was kept in the dark, getting back to what I was talking about earlier about insiders keeping information away at the request of others? You can justify by saying, well, he didn't want people to know. Well, I just don't understand how Kyle Shanahan could be involved in an accident that involved the police and it not get out in the news. And then it turns out that there were people that knew about the story. They just weren't going to tell anybody about the story until the 49ers actually made it public 10 days after the accident actually occurred.
11: And then he came out and, you know, took responsibility for it.
10: Right. Well, the story leaked out that the girl was at fault, this 21-year-old girl, and then he came out and said, no, that's completely wrong. It was my fault. My phone slipped down into the crevice, and I reached down, I looked up, and I had crossed the line.
11: It's part of the, you know, part of what we talked about earlier, the doing favors and stuff like that. It's the part I don't love about the industry. It makes me uncomfortable. I also understand the ecosystem of it and why it exists. It with something like this, it's always interesting to me, like, so a player does something off the field, we're quick to report that immediately, right? A coach does something who's well liked, and I think Kyle Shanahan's a great guy and everything, and we're going to do that favor, and to me that's not really the job. The job is to report the news, and if you have the news and it's not like this is, ooh, maybe a trade that might happen or something, like this is, you know, public record on some level, I think, like, that's a pretty big disservice. As much as I like Kyle Shanahan, I want the 49ers to win and everything, it's kind of slimy that this came out the way
10: it did. Well, how did it happen? I mean, think about it. As soon as we had the Romo story immediately,
11: right?
10: I mean, any player, even the most obscure players in the NFL or any other sport, the second they're involved in a DUI or any kind of act, we know immediately.
11: Yeah.
10: Comes out instantly.
11: Right.
10: And this is one of the top coaches in the NFL.
11: Yeah.
10: No public reporting for 10 days? That's crazy.
11: This is a great analysis. It's weird. Like, it's super weird. Like, when I first started here, because the first I saw of it was when he took responsibility for it, right? Yeah. Or maybe there had been a little bit of word that there was an accident, but he comes out to take responsibility for it. I was like, oh, God, this just happened. And it's like, oh, no, this happened like
10: 10 days?
11: A week and a half ago.
10: Yeah. Unbelievable.
11: I'm like, oh, well, is everyone okay? Like, yeah, I was just very
10: confused. Oh, yes, face is smashed, 40 stitches.
11: I was very confused by it all, but I don't know. Like, I wish I had an answer. I don't know how this goes 10 days without being reported.
10: All right, let's talk about your 49ers for a moment. I find them as one of the more interesting teams in the league. So they had sort of a bounce back year last year, but not really because they didn't go anywhere in the postseason.
11: Right.
10: And, you know, when we look at the Rams right now, and we're still waiting word on Aaron Donald. That's another story that just doesn't make any sense. Why would Aaron Donald come back? Why? I mean, think about this. You've already had a perfect career.
11: Yeah.
10: Perfect career.
11: Yeah. Yeah.
10: 10 years. You go out with your sanity. You're all pro 8 times. You won a Super Bowl. You did. Checked every box. Mm-hmm. 3-time defensive player. First ballot Hall of Famer. By the way, he was already elected this year in the College Football Hall of Fame, where to be eligible, you need to be 10 years removed from college and retired from the pro ranks.
11: Does he have to come out now?
10: No, I don't think so. That would keep him in. But, I mean, and he's been out for 2 full years. I mean, Sean McVay is never going to say no,
11: right,
10: obviously, to Aaron Donald.
11: Right.
10: If you want to come back, we'll find a spot for you.
11: Yeah.
10: I just want to know why he wants to come back.
11: Well, and, like, is he just playing home games? Is he going to play the full 17? Like, what? But I'll tell you what it is. Dude's ring chasing.
10: But he already has a ring.
11: He wants another.
10: Oh, please.
11: Also,
10: it doesn't change. If he gets a second ring, it's not going to say, wow, Aaron Donald, now you can put him down as one of the all-time greats.
11: I'm with you, but I also, like, I think he retired. I think he's bored. He's like, this sucks.
10: Okay.
11: I'm used to working out and hitting dudes.
10: Okay. Look, he's a physical. Like I said, I have been in many, many NFL locker rooms. Yeah. I have never seen a defensive lineman like this guy.
11: One of my favorite interviews is, like, he's being interviewed with DK Metcalf. And they're like, Well, how much can you bench? And DK's like, I think I bench more than Aaron Donald. Like, how much do you bench? He goes, five. Like, 500? Like, yeah. And you see the look on DK Metcalf's face, who's a physical specimen. He's
10: defensive,
11: like,
10: tackles are not chiseled. He's chiseled.
11: He's chiseled.
10: I mean, and his – look, at the greatest interior defensive tackle I saw in recent years was John Randall,
11: yeah,
10: who was a very similar undersized guy that just couldn't handle anybody, yeah, and just absolutely dominate and, yeah, get to the quarterback. That's what's so incredible about a guy like Aaron Donald is double-digit sacks from an interior defensive lineman. It just, yeah, doesn't happen. All right, so – when I look at where the Rams are, mm-hmm, in fact, I want to do this on the other side because I'm going to give you some thought on,
11: okay,
10: this right now. So my question to you is going to be this. Have the 49ers narrowed the gap between them, the Seahawks, and the Rams, or is that gap greater going into the 2026 season? We'll have Zach's answer. This is Fox Sports Saturday.
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23: Dad, guess what?
24: What?
23: You are going to be a grandfather.
24: That's great. You're going to be a wonderful mom, and I can't wait to be a grandpa. Not too long ago, moments like this with my daughter would have been a challenge. It was a long road for me to find myself again after Vietnam. I struggled to connect with almost everyone and preferred being alone. It was my neighbor Jim, another Vietnam veteran, who finally convinced me that I could still connect with my family and find that fulfilling life I'd lost. In fact, I called Jim first with the news about my granddaughter, Lizzie. Hey, Jim, I'm going to be a grandfather.
25: Congratulations, Dave.
24: Hey, let's get together and celebrate.
25: Well, as long as you're not grilling.
24: My pride was my armor, but I didn't know it then. I couldn't put it into words. I was sad, I was scared, I felt alone. I didn't know how to reach out, so I hid behind anger and silence. But then I decided to listen to Jim, and I went for help down at the VA. If I can take that first step after almost 50 years, I know other veterans can too. Visit maketheconnection.net to find out more.
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9: Fox Sports Saturday. Having a great time as always. Once again, we're live from the Fox Sports Radio studios. Talking about the 49ers right now. I think one of the more interesting teams heading into this 2026 season. All right, so you have the defending champion Seattle Seahawks that nobody seems to be buying into. I think they are, last time I saw their odds, are like number six on the list. I don't know why Buffalo's favored out of the AFC. I mean,
11: it's just maybe this is the year.
9: With the new coach and everything?
11: We do this with Buffalo.
9: By the way, it's amazing because the top two teams they have in the AFC are the Bills and the Ravens, and they both have new coaches. So I guess they're blaming McDermott and a guy that I've fought for years is one of the most overrated coaches in the NFL, John Harbaugh. Great guy.
11: Yeah.
9: Great guy.
11: Yeah.
9: But not a great coach. Anyway, all right, so the 49ers, in your opinion right now, as we head into the 2026 season, have they narrowed the gap? Those two teams, or are those two teams beginning to leave the 49ers in their dust?
11: Can we turn injuries off? If we could turn injuries off, I think.
9: I'm just saying, look, like I said before last year, okay, it's all about McCaffrey. You got their offense does not operate without Christian McCaffrey.
11: Right.
9: If you can keep McCaffrey on the field,
11: yeah,
9: then Brock Purdy's a above average quarterback. With him not on the field, Brock Purdy looks like a guy that was Mr. Irrelevant.
11: Well, everything's going to be, you know, when things fell apart, it's Trent Williams is hurt, Christian McCaffrey's hurt. Obviously, Kittle blows out his Achilles at one point. But if the offensive line is sound, I think Brock Purdy's great decision maker. When Christian McCaffrey's on the field and George Kittle's on the field, he's an elite quarterback because he knows, oh, those guys got me, right? Like, just like most quarterbacks are a lot better when their two best weapons are out there. The problem with the 49ers is they still have guys coming back from major injuries last year that are not healthy. They're on the PUP list. And they have guys
9: on both sides of the ball.
11: Yeah, on both sides of the ball. Like, all right, Nick Bosa is going to be back. Do we know that he's healthy? No. Like, Michael Williams is out. Like, they have so many significant injuries already. And an interesting theory that I saw, I believe, last year or the year before, I can't remember which season, but I think it was last year, was the 49ers do tend to have more injuries, more significant injuries to significant players than most of these other teams. And a lot of it is the Kyle Shanahan practice. Like, he is has them practicing more than most teams and these guys more than most. And so it wears down, which I also think is when they are healthy, they're as good as anybody. But you can't stay healthy. So I think if this roster was healthy, bringing in Mike Evans, right, I think that they could absolutely be on par with Seattle and with St. Louis, or with the Los Angeles Rams. I think they can be on par with those two teams. The issue is the second that starts to crumble a little bit, they can't handle it in the way the Rams or the Seahawks can make up for it.
9: Well, the wide receiver core is a big question mark.
11: Yeah.
9: You bring Debo back. Debo was like a one-year wonder, let's face it.
11: Well, you're two and a half years.
9: He was a Mike McDaniel creation.
11: Sure. Yeah, absolutely.
9: You know, this hybrid mm-hmm. running back receiver had a phenomenal year that year. And then you have Ayuk, who supposedly is Purdy's number one target, right? Remember that? They were like, that's his guy.
11: Yeah, that's his guy until he's not, right?
9: Until he's not.
11: If you have,
9: there's a lot of
11: Bucks fans. Stop me if you heard this before. If Mike Evans is healthy,
9: yeah,
11: that's your number one target. Even at this point in his career, that's your number one target. The problem is he's already hurt.
9: You know, Mike Evans is an interesting guy. I'm sure he'll be in the Hall of Fame someday, but he's not a dominant receiver.
11: No.
9: He's a wildly consistent. Obviously, last year finally snapped his streak 1,000-yard years.
11: Yeah.
9: But when you think about it, remember he eked over 1,000 yards in 17 games. You know what you're averaging? Like 58 yards a game.
11: Yeah,
9: that's not front line.
11: Right.
9: You know. No.
11: No, it's I get it. It's a big round number. We gotta move these.
9: Yeah, it should be. To me, it's more like about 1,500 yards.
11: Right.
9: You know.
11: I don't want to hear any more about this guy broke the record. If you're not doing it in 16 games, I'm not interested in you breaking a record.
9: Well, this is near and dear to me, and my dear friend Eric Dickerson. Eric and I have known each other, really dear friends, all these years, and his record of 2,105 still stands.
11: Mm-hmm.
9: In a 16-game season, and he'll be the first one to say, OJ did 2003 in 14 games.
11: Yeah.
9: Okay. Yeah. He did 2003 in 14 games. I did 102 more yards in two extra games.
11: Yeah.
9: Do the math.
11: Yeah.
9: Yards per game, the record is held by OJ Simpson. And he'll be first to tell you. But it's too complicated for that. So they just say,
11: they broke a record.
9: You broke all these records and everything else. So all these records have to be always in the context of when you played.
11: Right.
9: You know, the style of plays change. And this is true of any sport. You know, it's just like, did you dominate amongst your peers is how I judge. All right, much more coming up. This is Fox Sports Saturday. We are.
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9: The Red Sox 9-game winning streak ended in Boston today. The A's beat them 7-3. It was the Yankees at home, downing Atlanta 5-4. Gerrit Cole over Chris Sale. San Diego has defeated Houston 3-2. The Dodgers have just one hit. They've lost seven in a row. They're in a scoreless tie at Arizona in the top of the seventh inning. Also in progress on Fox TV in the AL Central, the White Sox at home lead Cleveland in the top of the eighth 5-3. Kyle Shanahan of the 49ers will coach their preseason opener on Thursday. He's been limited in camp after last month's car accident. Washington tackle Laremy Tunsil suffered a torn triceps during a drill in practice today. He'll likely need surgery. Eagles tackle Lane Johnson says this will likely be his final NFL season. Ravens wide receiver Zay Flowers day-to-day with a bruised quad. Tennis number one Aryna Sabalenka beaten in a fourth rounder in Toronto. I'm Steve DeSager.
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9: Having too much fun on this big Saturday in the sports world, Fox Sports Saturday. Hartman and Harper with you. And we're hanging out, having a good time once again live from the Fox Sports Radio studios. Keeping our eye right now on this Dodgers-Arizona Diamondbacks game. No score now. We're still in, we're in the seventh inning right now. Yamamoto pitching very well. He ended up with 5 2/3, gave up 3 hits, no runs. They have taken him out of the game. But the Dodgers' offense is just non-existent today. They have 2 hits in this game, both by Andy Páez. So here we had Tarek Skubal traded to the Dodgers for 3 minor leaguers. And they weren't even like top Dodger minor leaguers.
0: Right.
9: So MLB.com ranks all the prospects for all the teams in the major leagues. The 3 guys that the Dodgers traded amongst Dodger prospects were ranked 5th, 7th, and 17th for the best left-hander in baseball.
0: Right.
9: So the immediate response was predictable. You know, they've ruined baseball. Well, now you've guaranteed we're going to have a complete shutdown of baseball because the Dodgers. And I'm like, well, wait a second. Nobody else could come up with a better deal than that. Why was this deal done on a Saturday? The trade deadline's Monday. If ever a deal was going to be waited to the last second,
0: right,
9: it would be the Skubal deal to see the most you can absolutely get if indeed you're going to trade Tarek Skubal. I mean, you're going to get as much as you possibly can. So there was a lot of weird things about that. But here's what's happened since. Dodgers haven't won a game since that deal in which they
0: the
9: ruined.
0: Skubal curse.
9: The baseball gods or whatever. So I want to get your thoughts on this whole dynamic with this Dodgers dominance because for us that are old people that remember, this is the same thing that happened when free agency began in the mid-70s. The Yankees took full advantage.
0: Sure.
9: They went out and got Reggie Jackson. They got Goose Gossage. They got Dave Winfield. They just were collecting all the top free agents, paying them more money, and everyone hated the Yankees for doing that. They won a couple of championships. They also lost a lot of seasons. There's no guarantee of anything.
0: Right.
9: I remind everyone, if you look at the last 2 years, the Dodgers have dominated baseball. Opening series 2 years against the Padres, then had 2 games and won a best-of-five series.
0: That's right.
9: Game 4 is at Petco. They are ready to celebrate in the gas lamp because the Dodgers have a bullpen day in a game they have to win on the road, and they did.
0: Yeah.
9: And last year, Miggy Rojas, 2 outs away from losing the series, Miggy Rojas hits a home run. Biggest home run in Dodgers history.
0: Yeah.
9: Sorry, Kirk Gibson, and I was at that game. Sorry, this was the biggest home run in Dodgers history. Saved the day, 9th inning, 2 outs away from losing the World Series. So if those things don't happen, we're not even talking anything about the Dodgers. So
0: right.
9: You think this is overplayed about one team's dominance in terms of acquiring top talent that has ruined an entire sport?
0: I don't know that it's ruined the sport. I do think, and look, it's within the rules. So at a certain point, you just be like, it's allowed, right? I think when you're doing we're paying Shohei $2 million a year, and then it's going to be $68 on the back end or what, you know.
9: And by the way, they did that also with the Kyle Tucker contract,
0: right,
9: with the Edwin Diaz contract.
0: Yeah.
9: It's all deferred money.
0: I think, I'll be like, as a baseball fan, I think that sucks. I think that sucks. I also think it's allowed. You could be like, why aren't other teams doing it? Sure. The Dodgers obviously have a money advantage over a lot of other teams. There are also a lot of other teams that don't spend as much as they could, right? And I know things have become more complicated with tax and everything, but I don't love it as a baseball fan. I also recognize, like, to your point, this unbeatable team in baseball that's ruined baseball damn near lost one of the greatest World Series ever.
9: Absolutely.
0: Well, I mean, arguably the greatest World Series we've seen, definitely in a long time. But, yeah, they're, a swing in the bat away from not winning a championship last year, right? And so I think baseball has a lot more problems than just what the Dodgers are doing. But at the same time, I don't fault them for it. I don't like it. The Skubal trade is simply, to me, the reason there wasn't a better offer is because everyone thinks it's a rental. So you're not going to give up all these prospects.
9: By the way,
0: he
9: may
0: him.
9: Still be a rental. Skubal keeps talking about the fact I never wanted to leave Detroit.
0: Right.
9: There's still people who think
0: he's going to go back.
9: Right. Which seems weird if you're
0: right.
9: not. I mean, they were screwing him on the arbitration
0: right.
9: thing where
0: yeah.
9: they were $13 million apart. And they ended up losing. Obviously,
0: right.
9: he won.
0: Yeah.
9: You wouldn't pay him now, but you'll pay him next year.
0: Right. Like, to me, people who are mad about the Skubal acquisition And I'm not a Dodger fan by any means. Like, I don't want the Dodgers to win. I don't, like, I'm not the, like, this person who moved to L.A. and decides, like, oh, I'll make the Dodgers my team. Like, no, I'm an Atlanta Braves fan. I have been my whole life. My dad's from Atlanta. Like, I watched them on TBS growing up. That's who I love, right? At the same time, I didn't look at the Skubal trade and go, oh, the Dodgers are ruining baseball. I thought, all right, no one else wants to offer more than that. It's not like the Tigers, like, how do we get him to the Dodgers? It was, we got to bring in prospects for a market that shockingly is not very high.
9: But how did the Brewers and the Rays, the other two teams that everyone pointed to as the most likely destination right. for Skubal, not come up with a decent
0: exactly.
9: offer when that was
0: yeah.
9: it?
0: Like, you want to talk about the Tucker deal, you want to talk about the Shohei deal, I think that sucks, and I think it sucks for baseball. You want to talk about the Skubal trade? That's just, no one else stepped up.
9: Mm-hmm.
0: That I don't, like, there's no part of me that's like, this is BS, the Dodgers are ruining baseball. I don't look at that at all. I think the Shohei thing sucks in terms of how the contract is structured, but also, it's allowed, they were smarter. I just think it sucks.
9: All right. Speaking of Shohei Ohtani, he has been the overwhelming favorite to win MVP again, yeah. and it's always hard to argue against him. I mean, he has an OPS well above 900 and an ERA below 2.
0: Yeah.
9: I mean, so there is no one to compare him to.
0: Right.
9: It does come to the point, like with Michael Jordan, where they decided, well, we just can't give it to him every year. We'll give it to Charles Barkley 1 year or Karl Malone 1 year. And it's like, that's ridiculous.
0: Yeah.
9: Wayne Gretzky won 8 straight MVP awards in the NHL.
0: As he should.
9: As he should, right? He's the most valuable player in the league, yeah. all right? That's the idea. So I never idea. But now all of a sudden they're coming up with this idea that Pete Crow Armstrong, because he has a high war, and I still don't understand the dynamics of war,
0: exactly.
9: Is now, according to the odds makers, actually past Shohei in terms of the odds to win the MVP award. It could be fatigue. By the way, Ohtani not only has won 4 MVP awards, all of them unanimous. Think about this. Even Barry Bonds, who won 7 MVPs, only once was he unanimous.
0: Right.
9: No one's ever been unanimous more than once, and this guy's been 4 times. But there could be a disqualifier for Pete Crow Armstrong. I saw this interview because I saw the quote and I said, all right, somebody took this out of context, okay? And then I saw the interview. So he was doing an interview and the name of Babe Ruth came up.
0: Mm-hmm.
9: And he said that he spoke to someone who made a serious argument that he buys into that Babe Ruth actually never existed. There was no such person as Babe Ruth. That mm-hmm. George Herman Babe Ruth never actually existed.
0: Mm-hmm.
9: Okay. So no matter how much film there is of the Babe, whether it's playing for the Yankees or mm-hmm. when he had the throat cancer and he could barely talk at his mm-hmm. farewell at Yankee Stadium, all fake. And he was dead serious because I wanted to see his, like, are you laughing like
0: right.
9: now?
0: Yeah,
9: like, you know,
0: bit,
9: like,
0: yeah.
9: you know, the idea you see the numbers and like, there's no way this guy could, the guy like that existed or
0: right.
9: and that kind of, no, he's dead serious. Pete Crow Armstrong believes that Babe Ruth never existed. So would that be a disqualifier for you if you're filling out your MVP vote ballot for Pete Crow Armstrong?

0: Armstrong. What I would say, and I'm saying this as respectfully as I possibly can, I am not interested in a 24-year-old's opinion of what happened over 100 years ago. There is no part, like, in the NBA, we went through this with Tyler Hero. Tyler Hero's like, oh, there's some history things. Like, shut up. Okay? There's no part of me that, because Pete Crow Armstrong heard a convincing argument that Babe Ruth wasn't real.
1: Right. Never existed.
0: I hate when people do this, okay? I hate when someone says an NBA player says something, they go, you know what, shut up and dribble. In this case, I will make an exception. Just shut up and go play baseball. like that is so stupid.
1: Oh, he was dead serious. How about this? You want to hear this? Don Mattingly. When Don Mattingly had his first breakout year with the Yankees in 1984, won the batting title that year. He played a little bit, but this was his first full year, wins the batting title. This is a true story. He's surrounded by New York media, and they are telling him that you may be the best first baseman the Yankees have had since Lou Gehrig. And he said, who? He was dead serious. That's a kid from Indiana.
0: Yeah.
1: And they're like, they were laughing at first, and he was looking at him like, did I say something funny? And they're like, you've been with the Yankees for this year, third year. You've never heard of Lou Gehrig.
0: You never looked out at the numbers that are up there.
1: He's on first base. He literally had no idea who Lou Gehrig was. Zero idea. One of the things I've appreciated over the years is athletes that know their stuff. I had the good fortune in 1989 when Pete Rose, the investigation began on Pete Rose gambling. He was the manager of the Reds at the time. And I knew he knew my partner at the time. So I went down to Dodger Stadium, introduced myself, told him my partner. He's like, oh, how's the steamer doing? Pete couldn't have been nicer. The next day, I was back at the ballpark, and I'm trying to get an interview with Pete, but I'm standing, it's before the game, he's talking to the media, all these national media people are following around with cameras and everything else, and Pete's just sitting in the dugout talking to somebody, and I'm all the way down at the end of the Reds, the visiting dugout at Dodger Stadium by the bat rack. Pete gets up, he walks right by me, without even hesitating, he goes, hey, Steve, how are you doing? Like, how does he remember my name? Right. I know I introduced myself yesterday, but And I looked at him. I said, Pete, do you have some time to talk some baseball? He goes, come with me, kid. So we go into the office, the visiting manager's office. He closes the door. I turn on my tape recorder, and we talk baseball. Now, I'm a stats over thing. He knew every number. He wasn't making up stuff. I know when people are guessing.
0: Yeah.
1: Pete was like, he knew his numbers. He knew, everything was right on cue. I'm like in dreamland talking to Pete. Finally, I get to the end of the interview. I'm like, so Pete, it must be very satisfying for you that you have so much support right now. And he goes, well, why wouldn't I? I haven't done anything wrong. So this is my very first radio on-air radio job, right? Yeah. 1989, little K-Fox radio. So we finish the interview and I open the door and it is like 50 people deep with media people.
0: Yeah.
1: And I'm completely anonymous. I'm like getting my way through this crowd. And they're like yelling out, Pete, Pete, Pete, Pete. And Pete says, I just did my one interview for the day. And everyone's turning around like, who are you? And I'm like, Steve Hartman, K-Fox Radio. I love Pete. Yeah. My love of that man was... knew no boundaries.
0: Yeah.
1: I never forgot that.
0: I don't, just because you play baseball and you're a great baseball player, I don't expect you to know everything. I don't expect you to know the history of the game.
1: But you should have at least an appreciation.
0: Agree.
1: Most do.
0: Yes.
1: Kobe did. LeBron does. Yeah. Jordan. I think they appreciate those that were before them.
0: You know what? Because this has been an issue in the NBA where, like, you have a lot of, retired players taking cracks at today's game and everything. And someone I genuinely appreciate so much is Allen Iverson.
1: Yeah.

0: Allen Iverson
1: loves
0: the hell out of some current basketball.
1: Yeah.
0: Like, he appreciates the talent. He's not threatened by it.
1: How did a guy that size average over 41 minutes a game for his entire career?
0: He's a warrior. He's just unbelievable.
1: I think he's one of the most underrated players in the history of the NBA.
0: Absolutely. But what I love about it is there is, like you said, there's this appreciation of what came before you and what has come after you, which I think is so big for sports. Whether you're a baseball player, NFL player, NBA player, doesn't matter. Like, I think you should have that, because who set the stage for you and who you're setting the stage for, all that matters. It's all this big relationship that works together. But there is this thing, and I know it's just an internet rage bait thing, but in the case of Pete Crow Armstrong saying, like, oh, I've heard that Babe Ruth wasn't real, and I believe it. There is this thing where it's like, ooh, younger player or younger person discovers player from 25 years ago, and it's like, oh, let's see if they can impress me. And I know it is just trying to elicit a reaction that then you yell at the person online and all this. I understand that whole thing, but there is a part of me where it's like, and no offense to any, there might be plenty of younger people out there who are way smarter at this than I am. I'm not interested. I'm just not interested. Like, you got to go through a certain level of studying the stuff and being crazy about this stuff before, like, I'm going to hear your theory about Babe Ruth didn't actually exist. You want to question because we don't have, like, video of Wilt's 100-point game? I'll have a conversation with you. I don't think they made it up. I also don't think it was some great heroic hit. Like, everyone's mad at Bam Adebayo. It's like, by all accounts, they were doing the same thing for Wilt.
1: Yeah.
0: Like, that's how he got to 100.
1: Exactly.
0: Like, I don't have, like...
1: That in Hershey, Pennsylvania, a neutral court. It's nobody there, 1,500 people.
0: It's amazing how many people
1: claim
0: they were there, even though it's about 1,500 people. But yeah, like, this whole idea of, like, I don't... And I also think part of it, and granted, I don't know what this interview was, where this came from. Part of it is like, all right, we're going to ask about the history. Like, that's not Pete Crow Armstrong's job.
1: Right.
0: Right? I would prefer you don't say something stupid like that when asked, but that's also like his job's to hit a baseball right now, and he's really good at that. But no, this would not prevent me from voting him MVP if I had a vote. What would prevent me from voting him MVP is Shohei Ohtani exists.
1: All right, so Ohtani is in, but yes, I did see the interview, and I thought it was a joke until I saw the interview, and I'm like, wow, Pete, the pride of Harvard Westlake, one of the premier high schools here in Southern California.
0: Maybe that history department needs a little update.
1: I need to check that out. All right, we get back to the NFL. Yes, we have training camps opening around the league. We're getting into our first full week of preseason football. What do we need to see happen between now and the start of the season, especially with some of the new coaches and the new systems that are being put into place? I got one quarterback in mind that needs to show something dramatically different to be considered elite. Who is he? You'll find out. This is Fox Sports Saturday.
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24: And here's Heather with the weather.
25: Well, it's beautiful out there, sunny and 75, almost a little chilly in the shade. Now, let's get a read on the inside of your car. It is hot. You've only been parked a short time, and it's already 99 degrees in there. Let's not leave children in the back seat while running errands. 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
6: Steve Harbin, Zach Harper with you here, Fox Sports Saturday. Just having a good time hanging out, talking sports. That's what we do. Talk sports all day. People ask me, do you ever get tired about talking of sports? No.
7: No.
6: No.
7: No, it's the best job in the world.
6: What? Getting tired of talking sports? People understand. It's funny. I do the Sunday show, yeah. Which when we were into the NFL, so it's our end zone radio.
7: Yeah.
6: I mean, you talk about a dream. Like, okay, so we got multiple games on here in the right. Studios, and my job is to update you on the games. Okay. That's not really a job.
7: No. Something you would be doing for free.
6: Right.
7: With your
6: I
7: friends.
6: Just like, if I could, if I had multiple TVs at home, I'd right. be doing this at home, but yeah. I'm just have the mic on, so everything else. Speaking of the NFL, there is one player who, by the way, is in the news as of recently because he just got engaged to Madison Beer,
7: mm-hmm.
6: which is not a bad thing.
7: Right.
6: And that's Justin Herbert.
7: Mm-hmm.
6: And, you know, Justin Herbert is very interesting to me. When he was at Oregon, his senior year, they went to the Rose Bowl. And he didn't finish top 10 in the Heisman voting. I thought that weird. I have a Heisman vote and have had one for years. And I thought, why didn't he get more support?
7: Yeah.
6: You know, he's like a 3-year starter at that point. And by the way, every year, new offensive coordinator, they had a different system. Coaches were coming and going at Oregon at the time and everything else. I thought this guy's held up pretty good.
7: Yeah.
6: And then I remember watching somebody break down Herbert during his time at Oregon on what was wrong with Justin Herbert.
7: Because
6: mm-hmm. you look at this, you know, 6'6", God, you know, type of guy, big arm, the whole shebang.
7: Yeah.
6: And this guy had the multiple pressure passes, where he was off on these passes.
7: Mm-hmm.
6: Like he's either behind the receiver, late on the throw, just a myriad of throws. I thought, well, you're just cherry picking, you know, like bad throws. I mean, everyone's got bad throws. Seemed to be a pattern here.
7: Mm-hmm.
6: So now we have Justin Herbert in the NFL. When people talk about the top 5 quarterbacks in the league, everyone always includes Justin Herbert.
7: Right.
6: Always. It's like, you know, you sit there, you got Mahomes, you got Kelly, you got Lamar Jackson, you got Joe Burrow, you got Justin Herbert. Really? Justin Herbert? Have you seen his 3 playoff games he's had? I'm sorry. Am I missing something right now?
7: That stat's pretty incredible. You've seen his 3 playoff games.
6: Yeah, I mean, you know, at some point you're like, this is year 7 for him now in the NFL.
7: Yeah, this will be year 7.
6: Yeah, year 7.
7: Yeah.
6: Okay, so yeah, big thumbs up on Madison Beer. No question about that.
7: Sure,
6: that's a completed pass. But at some point, if you're going to be in the conversation with the best quarterbacks in the NFL, at least one playoff win. I mean, I sort of kidded a couple of years ago, he's turning into Philip Rivers 2.0. And I love Philip on a personal level. I knew Philip for many years, and he's a great guy to engage with. But, you know, the fact was, and he never missed a start. That was the amazing thing about Rivers. He never, literally, from the first start that he had as a quarterback with the Chargers, never missed a single game.
7: Yeah.
6: But during the decade of the 2010s, he had a losing record for an entire decade.
7: Well,
6: how can you be an elite quarterback when you have a losing record for an entire decade?
7: I'm not saying he didn't contribute to this, but he was in a lot of situations. It was like, all right, you got 50 seconds. You're on your own 20.
6: Yeah.
7: No timeouts. Go ahead.
6: Yeah.
7: Go do it.
6: Yeah.
7: It's like,
6: well, again, you could say he didn't have great players. That's all fine. Okay.
7: Yeah.
6: That's fine. But I mean, honestly, Justin Herbert compared to Philip Rivers at this point, it's like Rivers looks like Tom Brady. So Am I off on this? Are you one of those guys that said, well, forget it. Just, you know, eyeball test. Watch him throw the ball. Watch right. what he can do on the field. Yes, he is an elite quarterback. And to me, at some point, you know, the results have to match the hype.
7: Yeah, I completely agree. I mean, his first 3 years were great.
6: Yes.
7: His first three, I mean, at least in terms of the numbers he was putting up, right? Yeah. Playoffs, there was no success there, and he barely was there. But
6: no, he was in that Jacksonville game, the biggest collapse.
7: I mean, he has more interceptions than he has playoff games played.
6: Yes.
7: Let alone yeah. hasn't won a game. I think the idea of Justin Herbert's awesome.
6: That's a perfect way to yeah. say it, Zach. The idea of Justin Herbert.
7: And I think that's where this year, with Mike McDaniel taking over the offense.
6: And there you are, changing that offense dramatically.
7: As you have to.
6: The idea of making, when Miami was clicking,
7: yeah.
6: Is get rid of the ball quick. Yeah. I mean, that's the whole thing, and you could break a big play. Of course, when you have a Tyreek Hill,
7: that helps.
6: Yeah, it helps yeah. to break big plays, and they don't have Tyreek Hill. You know,
7: right.
6: they have some. No one has Tyreek Hill.
7: Right.
6: But anyway, but also, I mean, Tua was not a guy with a big arm.
7: Right.
6: You know, but he was about accurate passes, you know, getting guys on the run. I mm-hmm. mean, that's the whole West Coast offense. I
7: right.
6: mean, that's what Joe Montana did, you
7: yeah.
6: know, get Rice and Taylor crossing and get them on the right spot so they can run with the ball.
7: Yeah.
6: That's what they're working on right now. Yeah.
7: I think Herbert has the chance to really prove something this year of like, yes, all this hype is legitimate. And I do think system matters, coach matters, offense coordinator matters, teammates obviously matter. But there's a certain point where, like, man, you got to win some playoff games. One, you got to get to the playoffs, but two, you got to win some playoff games.
6: Yeah. And you have a great coach in Jim Harbaugh.
7: Yeah. And I'm not a Mike McDaniel guy as a head coach.
6: But he did wonders with the 49ers.
7: As a coordinator,
6: like I said, he made Debo Samuel.
7: Great.
6: Yeah, I mean, he made Debo Samuel a superstar.
7: Yeah. And so if it doesn't come together this year and it's not because, oh, the team got a bunch of injuries.
6: Yeah.
7: Yeah, like that's you now get into, is he just a, you know, Kirk Cousins with better PR
6: mm-hmm.
7: at that point? Like, that may be the case for Justin Herbert if they don't show that they're part of that AFC conversation.
6: All right, on the other side, I want to get your power rankings in the AFC. But first, let's find out what is trending right now with Steve DeSager.
3: We got an update on Dodgers Diamondbacks in a moment. One thing I would add, and I think it's two separate conversations with Justin Herbert. No, he's not a top five, and of course results need to come. What I object to, not with this conversation, but I constantly hear, Herbert's not good because he hasn't won a playoff game. So what you're saying is he's responsible for all the playoff losses? That's not close to true. Because that first playoff game they had at Jacksonville, one of the biggest blown leads in postseason history, the quarterback had 30 points scored on the road and he didn't have an interception thrown. So I think Brandon Staley's defense literally not getting a single stop the entire second
6: All
3: right, half.
6: So I understand what you're saying about that playoff loss.
3: Right. So I'm saying
6: these
3: if
6: last
3: you want to say.
6: Do you say he played well?
3: No. I'm going back to what I keep hearing.
6: Right.
3: They're saying because he hasn't won a single playoff game, he's not good. I'm saying so if the field goal at the end by Jacksonville was missed at that playoff game,
6: right,
3: then you're not talking at all?
6: Here's what's always interesting to me about the NFL. For some reason, quarterback is the only position
3: That's
6: where they
3: right.
6: have the win the losses.
3: Mm-hmm.
6: What? What happened? That's not like
3: it
6: a pitcher where you get
3: them.
6: Credit
3: yeah.
6: for a
3: we
6: win or loss.
7: We should do that to kickers.
6: And the amazing thing is, like Tom Brady, remember the year where he got hurt in the opening game? They won that game. He gets 1-0. It's like, he threw a...
3: He didn't pitch five innings.
6: He didn't. thank you. He didn't get the five innings. How does he get credit for that win? The most ridiculous stat in football.
3: I agree. I wish the conversation, like you spent time on this cover. I wish more conversations, not just about Herbert, anything, actually had some details.
6: Yeah.
3: Because you can't say he's responsible for all the losses. Because that leads me to believe you either don't remember or didn't see that playoff game. There was an obvious reason why they lost.
6: But even in that Jacksonville game when the wheels fell off, he had opportunities to make plays in the second half to right the ship, and he wasn't able to do it.
3: Right. I still say a defense that literally doesn't get a single stop the entire
7: That's
3: second
7: tough.
3: Half.
7: That's tough.
3: might be more responsible for that loss.
6: But they had a defensive genius as their head coach at the time. Remember that?
3: Do you remember that Brandon Staley, who had never been a head coach and was given a four-year contract, needless to say, he didn't make it to year four. Do you remember that he kept firing the people around him on his staff his defense and kept himself as the defensive play caller?
6: Do you know I was at his final game? I took my boys to Vegas because they wanted to see the Chargers, both Charger fans, in Vegas.
3: Gave up 60.
6: And the first half was what, 42-0, I believe? And this is the worst part. It's one thing to get razzed when you're decked out in Chargers gear by the Raider fans, but even worse is to have them say we're so sorry. Like that, feeling sympathy.
7: That's the meanest trash talk you can have.
6: That was the low of lows. Like they're like, oh, we're so sorry.
3: Which actually brings a bigger point to play here. After the Chargers have moved to Los Angeles, I'm tempted to say it is night and day, the spending that has gone on with this franchise of what they've become that they weren't in San Diego.
6: Mm-hmm.
3: Clearly, they are a more valuable
6: you
3: franchise.
6: You know why that is? Because the league, first of all, do you understand that Dean Spanos had no say in the Jim Harbaugh hiring, that the league demanded that he make that hire?
3: This is a superb hire.
6: And by the way, Jim Harbaugh was walking out the door because they weren't going to give him what he wanted, and the league stepped in and told the Chargers, you're not blowing this league. That's why at the introductory press conference for Jim Harbaugh, Dean Spanos looked like he was going to throw up because he couldn't believe what he was going to have to pay out of his pocket for that coach.
3: The spending that has gone on is not just Harbaugh. It's like the Bosa contract or the people they've paid on the current roster, creating their own, years they really didn't have their own practice place in San Diego, and now by LA Airport they have a great place with offices and practice and all of this spending only as they're the Los Angeles Chargers. And then there's the Los Angeles Dodgers, who have lost seven games in a row, had Yoshinobu Yamamoto on the mound tonight, 107 pitches thrown, came out throwing scoreless ball in the sixth inning. Dodgers finally take the lead after he leaves on a Kyle Tucker home run in the top of the eighth. It's now 1-0 LA at Arizona.
6: Kyle Tucker's on fire. By the way, he's getting paid $81 million next year. According to Baseball Reference, of course, most of it's deferred, but right now it says $81 million.
3: Yes, he'll get up close to 250 with the batting average by the end of this season. The White Sox have won 6-3 at home over Cleveland. The White Sox in the AL Central had entered with just a two-game edge over Cleveland and Minnesota. As for the other late game, and this is really going to go on a while, Seattle at the end of two is up 1-0 on the Tampa Bay Rays. Now, the Rays are the first-place team in the AL East. The Yankees were 4.5 back to start the day. Boston was 5 back. A's beat Boston 7-3, ending the Red Sox 9-game winning streak. Yankees over Atlanta 5-4. Toronto won in 11 innings at Philadelphia 7-5. Wins for Milwaukee and Kansas City. Wins for the Padres and Texas. WNBA victories for Minnesota and Indiana. And Washington Commanders tackle Laremy Tunsil suffered a torn triceps during a drill in practice. He will likely need surgery. Back to you.
6: All right, Mr. DeSager, great job as always. Appreciate your time hanging out with us today. And by the way, if you missed any of today's show, you want to catch the podcast, just search Fox Sports Radio wherever you get your podcasts. Right after the show, today's podcast will be posted. 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All right, Zach, so right now when you look at the AFC, give me your top three, top five, as far as your personal favorites to reach the Super Bowl.
7: Number one, I'm going Patriots. I know that's not fun for a lot of people, but I love the A.J. Brown, as long as he plays. I love the A.J. Brown addition. I think the pass rush is going to be great. Drake May, another year. I think that is the best.
6: All right, so you think the Vrabel offseason stuff is a zero factor?
7: I don't think those guys care. I don't think that organization cares. I think it's
6: the media cares, and they'll continue to bring it up.
7: Media cares, but there is a great, that organization has had scandal after scandal after scandal for years, right? They have always managed to put it behind them. Now, granted, Vrabel is different than Belichick, and Drake May is no Tom Brady, but I think that the culture within that organization will find a way to just we're going to compartmentalize that.
6: I believe in New England. I mean, my gut feeling is they'll take a step back before they take a step forward. I remember the 49ers when they won their first Super Bowl the next year, strike short and here they were 3-6.
7: Yeah.
6: And then the next year, back right back in the playoffs right. and rattled it off. I guess the big question is schedule, because obviously last year they were afforded no fault of their own. They used to schedule any team it had since the 99 Rams, who, of course, went on to win the Super Bowl that year. And then, obviously, their offense in the postseason going against better defenses really struggled.
7: Absolutely.
6: Really
7: but struggled. I would expect that out of a young quarterback. I think now with the experience, I just think that experience matters. Yes, they're going to have a much tougher.
6: All right, well, I love the fact you got New England at number one. All right, who's number two?
7: I think talent-wise, although I do not believe in them in a playoff setting necessarily, but I think Buffalo's just got to be there. Like, Buffalo is in the mix. And then number three, I got to go – I think Patrick Mahomes is still the best.
6: I was going to say –
7: I got to
6: right.
7: go – I got to go – like, they just had such bad luck in close games last year.
6: All right, so Kelce should not be playing anymore. He's got the dad bod now.
7: Yeah,
6: everyone's
7: sure
6: talking
7: does.
6: About the dad.
7: Yeah.
6: I mean, and he's made no – his offseason has been – he got married. He's been partying.
7: Yes.
6: He's doing his podcast, everything else. He's not in shape, obviously, to play football right now. Andy Reid's not too concerned about it, but I guess the question, because I said before the Chiefs lost to the Eagles, first of all, I predicted they would get blown out in that game before the game.
7: Yeah.
6: And before that game, I said, not only will the Chiefs lose big tomorrow, this will be the last Super Bowl game that Patrick Mahomes ever plays in.
7: I think he's too good. I just think he's too good for that to be true. I'm not saying they win the AFC this year. I just think he
6: his
7: will have
6: supporting cast has diminished
7: for sure
6: dramatically.
7: Absolutely. Absolutely.
6: And here's the thing. Tom Brady was able to take obscure players, Julian Edelman, or I mean, it doesn't matter, and suddenly make them stars. And look, Patrick Mahomes was afforded the dynamic duo of Kelce and Tyreek Hill to begin his career. I mean, you pick your poison. I mean, how do you prepare for that? Back in the day, but it just seems like because I just don't think he has enough supporting cast around him.
7: You've
6: got to have weapons.
7: I'm worried about the defense. Well, this is a big if Xavier Worthy can just stay on the field, I think his talent, like I think Patrick Mahomes can make him a massive weapon. A massive weapon. The problem is like he injures his shoulder every damn day, and like you know he can't stay on the field. I think they have enough for him to work with as long as the offensive line is sound.
6: But when you look at that division right now, we were talking about the Chargers.
7: Yeah. Denver's obviously incredible.
6: Well, you know what's interesting? If you look at the Vegas odds, top seven teams, meaning the teams you expect to make the playoffs, they don't have Denver in the top seven. Now, how's that possible? Forget the whole Bo Nix thing. And by the way, the Broncos have been my favorite because 2 years ago I predicted the Broncos would make the playoffs with their rookie quarterback Bo Nix. One of my few predictions that was right. I'm one of the worst prognosticators in the history of sports talk radio, well documented. But I don't understand because they have the defense.
7: Yeah,
6: I mean they unfortunately lost their starting quarterback for that. You don't think they would have beaten the Patriots at home if they had their starting quarterback?
7: Absolutely.
6: The way that game was played.
7: Yeah.
6: Come on.
7: And I like adding Jaden Waddle, like that matters. He's good. Like he's another one of those guys that, you know, consistency has not been his friend. But with him, with Sutton, like there's enough there that I'm shocked at how many people think like, oh yeah, this team's gonna.
6: So you see three teams coming out of the AFC West in the playoffs?
7: I'm not convinced the Chargers are gonna be there.
6: Really?
7: Yeah. I think they're really good, and I think they've got a great chance. But
6: I get the sense you're not a Mike McDaniel fan.
7: I believe in him as a coordinator. I don't believe him as a head coach. I think he's a fraud as a head coach.
6: I mean, he's the coordinator.
7: Yeah, for sure.
6: They brought him in.
7: Yeah,
6: and they're bringing him in with basically an open wallet to do whatever he wants to do in terms of changes and everything else.
7: Let's see if he does it the first year. I think you need a little bit more time.
6: They're doing it right now.
7: Yeah.
6: All right, coming up on the other side, some predictions for the upcoming week. This is Fox Sports Saturday.
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0: Saturday, once again, live from the Fox Sports Radio studios. All right, so the Dodgers trying to snap this streak at seven games. Are we still in that game there? I guess we are. Dodgers thought they had the game last night. I know a lot of people out there rooting for the Dodgers to lose them all. Well, ruin Major League Baseball.
1: This is the formula, though, right? Didn't they lose seven in a row at some point last year?
0: They did, as a matter of fact. In fact, that seven-game losing streak started with an 18-1 loss to the Astros.
1: Jeez.
0: 18-1. Astros had a 10-run inning. And you follow that up with six more losses in a row, and everyone's like, no, not this year, and they end up winning the World Series. So, all right, so now are you a gambler at all?
1: No, I don't do sports gambling. It doesn't it just does not appeal to me.
0: Thank you. Yeah. I'm glad I'm not alone here. Yes. I feel like a lot of times I'm alone in that.
1: No. I'll play blackjack, I'll play roulette, I'll gamble.
0: See,
1: gambling, it just I want to enjoy what's happening. I don't want to root for, like, I need this parlay covered, or I need this over. Like, I think it.
0: See, my excuse for making so many bad predictions over the years is that, you know, the more you know, the less you know.
1: Sure.
0: You know, they try that line.
1: Yeah.
0: So that's a great one. The more you know, the less you know. Yeah. Okay.
1: Oh, I get that all the time. People are like, hey, who do you think's going to win this basketball? Don't ask me. I don't.
0: My late great partner, Chet Forty, one of the all-time legends, was a compulsive gambler. He was directing NBA basketball for ABC during the 60s.
1: Oh, wow.
0: And the, you know, the 70s when it was first, you know, NBA was just trying to take root a little bit. And he was betting on every single game he broadcast. And, you know, you talk about insider information.
1: Yeah.
0: He had this one game where he talked about where he found out last second, because they were always doing the Celtics or the Lakers, like every, and that Jerry West was sitting out a game. That nobody had this information.
1: Yeah.
0: Nobody had this information. It's going to be a, you know, game time decision, and West is not going to be out there. But he knew ahead of time, so he just pounds the other team.
1: Yeah.
0: Jerry's out. Yeah. The Lakers won the game. And he lost the boatload. I said, see, I mean, just that insider information is not going to help you on any of that.
1: No.
0: Hey, I wanted to ask you a little bit about NIL right now, because it's obviously had a major impact in college football.
1: Yeah.
0: Because I am for good reasons. Well, because you see these quarterbacks stay.
1: Yeah.
0: I mean, you know, Pavia was able to eke out an extra year of college eligibility when, you know, he got paid a mint and Vanderbilt because he wasn't going to make any money in the NFL. Look at Chambliss's situation with Ole Miss. You know, these guys are extending their stay, and I think that's good. I want them to get as much college experience as possible so that they're better prepared for the NFL. Do you think it's had any impact as far as the NBA is concerned, the NIL money is being heaped upon these college basketball players?
1: Yeah, I think you're seeing guys who are not first-round picks stay.
0: Jaime Hawkins is a prime example of staying an extra year at UCLA.
1: Yeah.
0: I think it benefited him well.
1: Absolutely.
0: And he's a very solid NBA player.
1: Yeah, I think down the line we will see it, but this idea that every once in a while they're like, you know, this projected number one pick, he's always going to make more money at the NBA level, and that's never going to be something that affects it. But the later parts of the draft absolutely affects it.
0: You think Peterson's going to be a star?
1: Yeah, for sure. That kid can hoop. He's unbelievable.
0: So the load management on the college level didn't bother you?
1: I think it'd bother me. But
0: yeah, I know. It bothered Bill Self
1: a
0: lot.
1: It sure did.
0: Hey, Zach, great job as always. Thanks so much. Keep it here on Fox Sports Radio.
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3: So two more games still going in the major leagues. The Dodgers, who lost seven in a row, lead 1-0 at Arizona in the top of the ninth on a late home run from Kyle Tucker. Arizona's left 12 men on base. At Seattle, it's only top of the fourth. Mariners 1-0 over Tampa Bay, the first place team in the AL East. Yankees did win today, 5-4 over Atlanta. Garrett Cole beat Chris Sale. A's won at Boston 7-3, ending the Red Sox 9-game winning streak. Toronto in 11 innings won at Philadelphia 7-5, wins for Milwaukee and Kansas City. Houston lost, Texas won. Rangers now just a half game back of Houston in the AL West. White Sox 6-3 over Cleveland. Washington Commanders tackle Laremy Tunsil suffered a torn triceps during a drill in practice today. He'll likely need surgery. And Kyle Shanahan of the 49ers will coach their preseason opener on Thursday. He's been limited after the car accident last month. I'm Steve DeSagle.
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6: Welcome in, everybody. 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Aaron Torres. And thank goodness, for the first time in 3 weeks, Jason Martin is back from Brazil. We got a lot to catch up on, J-Mart, but as someone who has never been to Brazil and very much wants to go someday, how was your trip? Tell us all about it. LeBron James signing with Philadelphia while you were sitting in a literal Brazilian steakhouse, man. How you doing? How was your getaway?
7: Man, it's good to be back. It was a wonderful trip. It really was. I could spend the entire 3 hours. I will not, though. Don't change the channel. Talking about how wonderful Brazil was and the great experiences I had with the people, both in the southern part of the territory and then up in the north. And they were very different experiences in terms of the people and the quality of life and some of the things that were going on. But it was awesome. The food was amazing. I've come back and everything now is bland here because I hate Brazilian and Argentinian steak and all sorts of this. It was awesome, and it was all fresh, and so it was tremendous. The ministry environment was also great. I never thought that there would be a country that I would be okay to live in if I couldn't live in this one, but Brazil's on the list, man. Wow. They definitely my heart is with those people, and I look forward to going back and visiting, made some good connections and things like that down there as well. So it was a truly awesome trip in every respect, even though obviously the sports world went nuts while I was gone, and I would see those updates down there and just think, well, maybe I'll be able to comment on those when I get back, and I think I'll have that opportunity here momentarily. The one other thing I will tell you is soccer down there is just another universe. It was hard not to get swept up in it, quite frankly.
6: Really?
7: And I did. I ended up coming back not just with a national Brazil World Cup jersey, but also a Flamengo, which is going to be my team for Brazilian soccer, their new kit as well. So, you know, it's so inclusive down there in terms of everybody plays. I mean, we were in some very, very struggling villages, quite frankly, where we were bringing the gospel, and we were, you know, playing soccer with kids with a deflated soccer ball because everybody has a soccer ball. They just do, whether it's inflated or not. They'll make a goal out of rocks. They'll do everything under the sun. And you wonder why some of these countries are so good at soccer. It's because it's so easy to play. You just need a ball and feet. Sure. And you're brought up into it from a traditional standpoint. And it's just, it was really great, quite frankly. I came back and immediately applied for tickets for Nashville SC. and like I went down there and got fully caught up. That
6: I
7: plus the World Cup, man. I think I'm on board now with this whole soccer thing.
6: You sure you want to spend 3 hours talking about boring old NFL and NBA? Or, you know, I mean, I don't know if there's the Brazilian second league action that we got to break down or anything like
7: No, I think there's plenty of exciting things. And of course, you had a great co-host the last couple of weeks, so I look forward to hearing about those experiences as well.
6: I'll spare, you know, first of all, which we will get your perspective, Tarek Skubal was traded at about 8:40 Pacific time last week while we had John Paul Morosi on air to preview the trade deadline. So so really most of the last 2 hours was Tarek Skubal reaction. Everybody heard me in this time slot last week. I will be very, very quick and say our reaction went from can't believe it's the Dodgers, to taking calls on the Dodgers ruining baseball, to myself, Arnie, and DeSager all agreeing that's all the Dodgers, you know, because we're in it in real time, and then you start seeing, oh, River Ryan is a 28-year-old that probably will never be in it. So it ended with us being like, that's all it took to get Tarek Skubal,
7: right.
6: And really it ended with us kind of being mad at the rest of Major League Baseball for allowing the Tarek Skubal to end up there. I will tell you, we did get into an all-time real, like, pretty aggressive yelling match, and maybe I was more the person to blame on the Cignetti stuff, because I brought up the Cignetti stuff, and Arnie immediately went to, well, they don't play anybody in the Big Ten, and I pretty much tore him to shreds, but I think I may have been a little too mean in the process. And basically, every argument was, well, they don't play anybody. I said, okay, well, who did Ole Miss and Texas A&M play? Well, you know, it blah, blah, blah. And then it turned into, you know, something about, well, they didn't play, you know, they didn't play anybody. Then we went through the schedule. Okay, well, they beat Illinois. Well, Illinois sucks. Well, they were a top 10 team when they beat them. Well, it was just, it was a lot, basically, is what I'm trying to say. And then Tarek Skubal got traded, and all of that went to the wayside. But, yeah, we got into that pretty good. And speaking of which, I'll tell you what, J-Mart. So you have been off for 2 weeks, and it is crazy because quite how much happens in a two-week span in the world of sports. So what we're going to do, Kiris, give us some fun music. Put us in the mood. J-Mart, I am just going to tee you up on topics. You take it wherever you want.
7: All right.
6: When you left for Brazil, LeBron James was a free agent. Credit to you. When free agency opened, you said you believed he'd be a Philadelphia 76er. There were a lot of twists and turns in about the 3 weeks between when he was a free agent and when he signed. You were correct. LeBron is a Sixer. America has not heard your take. The floor is yours.
7: I mean, it didn't surprise me, even though it seemed like the tea leaves were moving in opposite directions. We had Mark Medina on the week you were off, and he said it would be Miami, in his opinion. Of course, he said he could be wrong, but it seemed like Philadelphia wasn't being talked about in the last couple of just stretches of this whole thing. But in the back of my head, I thought, well, if he wants to go win a championship, that's the place you go do it. He has no history there. There's no tie there. But if that's what he is there to do, if he just wants to go try to win a ring, that's the best opportunity for him to go do it. He's already done the Cleveland thing. He's done the Miami thing. He knows James Harden is in Cleveland currently, but the rest of that roster doesn't look like a championship roster. And the Miami team, we've discussed this before, Aaron, I just don't think they've got enough. And I don't think even with LeBron James coming in, they would have enough. So him going to Philadelphia didn't surprise me. You sent me, I was actually, you know, in that restaurant, like you said, you sent me his comment afterwards, his statement, and I agreed with you. I thought the statement was well done. Whoever crafted it, whether it was him or Rich Paul or somebody else in PR, they did a nice job at selling a good rationale that he still believes he can play at a high level, that he wants to win championships, and that this is the best opportunity for him to go get another ring. Yes, it's a ring-chasing situation, but, I mean, that of course that's what it is. Like, there's, you can't really come up with any other reason why you would go to Philadelphia but that the roster seems, on paper, ready-made to go win a championship, and he thinks he can be the missing piece. Now, here comes the hot take portion.
6: Okay, let's do it.
7: I think I've said this before during this offseason. They're not going to win the championship.
6: Okay.
7: The reason I say that is because I just don't think you bring in LeBron. I think you bring in the circus that comes with him. And you have somebody with a chip on their shoulder in Jaylen Brown. You have Tyrese Maxey, who wants to be the guy. And you've got Embiid, whose health is always going to be a question mark, and who at times seems like he has ducked some of his bigger opponents throughout the last handful of years, as good as he is. They're all great players. LeBron could come in here and gel really well and be fine being the third or fourth option on a potential championship team. I just think there's going to be a chemistry issue. There's going to be some kind of an ego concern here, and we know how this generally plays out. Rich Paul will go on his podcast and passively aggressively speak for LeBron James about something that's going wrong in Philadelphia, and maybe they need to make some moves and all these kinds of things. And we'll find out who it is that becomes the scapegoat this time around. But that is my belief is wherever he went, they weren't going to win a championship because there is a whole lot that comes with LeBron James past whatever's left in his basketball tank.
6: Two interesting

0: think he was sitting with Angel Reese and another young lady. And for people who don't remember the moment, Jaylen Brown just kind of said in passing to the young ladies with him, I don't think that kid's a pro. And LeBron, I think, actually tweeted about it. So, you know, maybe it's water under the bridge. You know, now they're teammates. I mean, obviously, LeBron wouldn't have signed there if there was some major beef. But it feels like February episodes of the Rich Paul podcast, I feel like the bows and arrows are going to be slung towards Jaylen Brown. And I'll just say on my perspective, I think it's just very interesting. The rumor was that, of course, Jaylen Brown felt like he should be the guy. Now, is he the third guy? Is he the second guy? Is he the fourth guy? I don't know, but I'm with you. I think they're interesting. I don't know how it clicks. All right, J-Mart, you were not here when Tarek Skubal got traded to the Los Angeles Dodgers. We were on the front lines, Arnie and I, last Saturday. You obviously missed it, of the Dodgers ruining baseball.
1: Yeah.
0: They have proceeded to now lose seven straight and they're tied in the ninth with the Arizona Diamondbacks right now. So on the verge of an eighth straight loss, a bunch of them with Tarek Skubal on the roster. I don't even know. I'm not going to set you up. Tarek Skubal, the floor is yours. What's the take?
1: I think the first take is this. If the rest of the league is not going to step up with a good offer, what are the Dodgers exactly supposed to do? Like, I agree with the idea that it's easy to look at them and say, yeah, they're ruining baseball. We've got to institute a salary cap, da-da-da-da, all this kind of stuff. But that offer was nothing particularly special, a point you already made. And I remember seeing a couple of comments afterwards like, well, why didn't they accept this deal or this deal? Why did they take the Dodgers? I'm like, are you sure that there were other deals out there that were made that were even, like, remotely close? I mean, I don't know, but the Dodgers are going to try to get better and better and better and better. You can't really fault them for doing that. Even though as a Braves fan, it kind of makes me sick to my stomach. I will say this, and I think I might have even said this last year during the playoff run. Man, sports needs villains. They need teams to root against. And even though most of that Dodgers roster is, I mean, they're very likable guys. I mean, it's hard to hate Freddie Freeman, and Ohtani seems to be totally legit, and Mookie Betts is a great guy. Like, there's like guys up and down that roster that you really, really like. Really, it's just they're all good and they're all big names and they're all on one roster and it's in LA and it makes everybody roll their eyes. But people then tune in to see them get beat, and that's the crucial factor for baseball. It's actually good for baseball because it's the possibility of creating a dynastic villain situation where everybody just wants to see them get knocked off. I don't think that the Patriots were bad for the NFL. I don't think the Chicago Bulls were bad for the NBA, or even the Golden State Warriors during their run were bad for the NBA because they gave you something, one, to shoot for, but two, to laugh at when they failed or if they failed. It gave you something outside of your own team to be invested in. So when I look at it from that perspective, I don't blame the Dodgers for what they did. They didn't overpay, no question about that. It puts them in a great position, but it also puts me in a great position as a Braves fan to just root for their demise. And I think that that's a good thing for sports.
0: Everyone already heard all my takes last week, but by the end of the show, I came to the conclusion that I thought the biggest loser was the Milwaukee Brewers.
1: Yes.
0: Made the NLCS last year. You have Jacob Mizorowski. I mean, you have that 1-2 at the top of your rotation. I think it's a game changer in a spot where the Dodgers are already weak. Injuries, getting older, and I know guys are going to get healthy. Blake Snell's coming back, etc. But you know, what do you always say, J-Mart? There's no such thing as a championship window. And
1: that's
0: actually
1: right.
0: Morosi brought up a great point on the show when he before the trade happened of we don't know what baseball. There might be no season next year and no World Series next year. And we don't know what baseball is going to look like when we come back. So on the one hand, that's the reason for the Dodgers to make the trade. It's also the reason for everybody else to make the trade. I know Jacob Mizorowski is a young dude. He's just now entering his prime. But you just don't know what this sport is going to look like in 18 months. You don't know if there is going to be a 2027 World Series, excuse me. And that doesn't mean...

0: mean that you can't win it in 2026, but I think you would have liked to have Tarek Skubal at the front. Really quickly, do want your take on Kurt Cignetti.
1: Yeah.
0: For people who don't remember it, Kyrus is going to go ahead and play the sound.
2: The Big Ten is the best league in football, and a lot of really good football teams. It's hard to win on the road. Very physical football teams, very well coached. It definitely prepares you for the playoffs. There's no doubt about it. The numbers speak for themselves. I mean, we don't run a hype machine up here in the Midwest. We believe everything's earned, not given. And when we fall short, we say we fell short. We don't cry a river, whine, and complain. All right? And that's why we're the best.
0: Reminder, we're playing this because these are things J-Mart missed over the last 2 weeks. Kyrus, we'll take that music again. J-Mart, put a bow on this segment by telling us what you think about Kurt Cignetti saying, when we fall, we don't make excuses. No hype machines up here in the Big Ten.
1: I mean, there's plenty of hype machines at Michigan and Ohio State and some of the schools in the Big Ten. There may not be a big one at Indiana, but that's because they haven't had anything to hype outside of last year and a little bit the year before that. Pretty much pre-Cignetti, there was nothing in Indiana football to hype outside of Antoine Randall L. and like a year of Michael Penix.
0: Yep.
1: So there hasn't been a whole lot there. Now, what Cignetti is saying right now is just the kind of stuff you'd expect him to say, because this is the kind of brash stuff that he said when he first took that job. He's just speaking, he's speaking what he believes to be accurate, but he's also kind of pumping up his own conference. But then I look at September 5th, Indiana facing North Texas, and then September 12th, Indiana facing Howard, and then September 19th, Indiana facing my alma mater, Western Kentucky University, WKU. All three of those home games, of course. You know, that's a rough go for Indiana, that three-week stretch of North Texas, Howard, and WKU. Like, that's I think the biggest problem with what he said is just it's just inaccurate. Like, there's hype machines in the Big Ten and in SEC, and there are a lot of crying amidst teams when they lose. And he says, we don't whine and complain. They may not at Indiana. I don't know that I've ever heard him whine and complain, but since he's been there, he hasn't really had much to whine and complain about because they've been so successful. But there are plenty of other Big Ten coaches and stuff that I've seen. I mean, I've seen Ryan Day on the field. You know what I'm talking about. Like, I've seen that, for example. I've seen some of this stuff. I saw Jim Harbaugh taking shots at the SEC years ago in media days. This is nothing new. It's coming back and forth. The SEC can take it. They're big boys up there. The SEC can say stuff back about the Big Ten. They're big boys up there, too. I like it. It's fine. It's just brash coaches doing brash coach things. Coach Cignetti is coming off that incredible year, winning a national championship, and the success that he brought even the year prior. You know, they're outside the top five in the rankings right now. I was much more entertained by the new Purdue athletic director coming at Cignetti and coming at Indiana this week than I was by that. That just seemed like coach going rah-rah at his conference media days, trying to pump up his conference. I really didn't have much of a problem with it.
0: We may have to play the Purdue AD at some point later in the show, but those were things J-Mart missed while he was in Brazil. J-Mart, it is great to have you back. I am a little disappointed. You're on Team Arnie Spanier with the Indiana schedule, though. Oh, my goodness, that was a back and forth. We got into it pretty good on that. But listen, Indiana will have their chances later on in the season. Ohio State at Michigan, at Washington, and USC at home among the prominent games. J-Mart, one other thing you missed is about 2 weeks worth of WNBA scandal.
1: I knew before you even said it. I'm like, oh, yeah, I know all about it.
0: So this is what's crazy. We debated how deep we were going to go into a crazy couple weeks in the WNBA upon your return. And then we've since had two separate scandals since we woke up this morning. The WNBA starting a committee to try to figure out what women actually are. That is literally what they are doing. And then Dejanay Carrington versus Sophie Cunningham this afternoon. We will come back. We will discuss it all. As much as things change, J-Mart, they stay the same.
1: Yeah.
0: Controversy off the court and on the court of the WNBA. That's next. Fox Sports Radio.
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0: 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Fox Sports Radio, Aaron Torres, Jason Martin back. Arnie Spanier in the last 2 weeks. 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J-Mart, I teased it before we went to break. The WNBA, even by WNBA standards, oh, it's been a week. It's been a week, J-Mart. I'll try to be quick, and I'll try to get to the news of the day. But obviously, I guess you could call it a busy week. Sophie Cunningham, a few weeks ago, long story short, we all know the deal by now, says that, of course, men don't belong in women's sports. I think I won't speak for you, a seemingly innocent comment that I would guess 90-plus percent of the population agrees with. It caused protests. It caused the owner yelling at Sophie Cunningham fans, the Seattle owner yelling at Sophie Cunningham fans. It then has led to multiple other side things, including former NBA players now saying that they identify as women and want an opportunity to play in the league. This, of course, because the league has refused to condemn, or basically, they've basically condemned, I should say, Sophie Cunningham's comments. One of the coaches, the coach of the Minnesota Lynx, was wearing a T-shirt in support of trans children. We don't have to get into all the details. It's been a crap show. Today, as I said before the break, Kathy Engelbert, the commissioner of the league, announced that they are putting together a committee to essentially determine what a woman is, because we now have men wanting to play in the WNBA. And the cherry on top of the garbage Sunday that is the WNBA was Dejanay Carrington getting ejected for a clothesline of Sophie Cunningham that was very much intentional. Dejanay Carrington then immediately goes to social media, puts out white privilege on social media. This league is just an embarrassment. I have a bold take that I want to get to in a second, but I'm going to give you the floor. This league is just an embarrassment. Go ahead.
1: Man, I can't believe that we even have to address this. It's just so absurd on so many different levels. Because this sport makes no headlines for being a sport. It makes all of its headlines for everything else. And you're right. It is a complete and utter embarrassment. They had their all-star game while I was in Brazil. Oh, and I think, man, I sent you guys a text message about this.
0: Could have put that.
1: Because ESPN had put a big splash screen up trying to push the WNBA afterwards, saying, can they ride the momentum of this incredible all-star weekend? And I sent you the photo, and I just wrote, fetch is still not a thing. I didn't see the game. I was in Brazil. Did not even remember it was all-star weekend. But I didn't buy what they were selling. The answer to the question that they asked about the momentum that they claim existed coming off this All-Star weekend, the answer was no. Because, again, it's not about your sport. It's about everything surrounding your sport. So, if you watch the Carrington foul, she does not begin to swing her arm towards Sophie Cunningham's head and neck area until the ball is already going up. Like, there's no... I understand we're watching it in slow motion. It's a little bit harder to kind of judge it. But she was so late on it that there was no chance she was going to get the basketball. There was no attempt for that. And then she immediately, of course, Sophie Cunningham jumps up and is in her face. And they're jawing back and forth. And then you mentioned what she tweeted afterwards, that the reason that this foul was upgraded to a flagrant two, I suppose, is because Sophie Cunningham is white. Well, the reason that you fouled her is because she's Sophie Cunningham. That it can't be coincidental every single time that it just, you know, we're out here, Caitlin Clark's getting brutalized left and right, and Sophie Cunningham, in the midst of this larger conversation that's being had about transgenderism in sports, all of a sudden she takes one to the dome. And you immediately go white privilege. This isn't about her being white. But the bigger issue is just the WNBA as a whole. First off, all props and standing ovation to Ennis World Freedom, or Ennis Cantor, whatever his name is now, and Royce White. Because this needed to happen a long time ago. Because this is where you're going to find out what frauds the other side is with their argument. Because what they're going to have to say, you're talking about the committee that Engelbert and the league are trying to put together to determine what a woman is, which is, man, I could tell them what a woman is based on actual facts, but I don't think that facts are what they're interested in. But you really look at this whole committee and what they're going to come back and say. I don't know how they're going to explain this, but what they're going to try and say is, yeah, but we know that they're men. They're just doing this to make a point. And then the response from any of us is just going to be, what do you mean you know they're men? I thought you said that there weren't such things as objective male and female, that you could claim to be whatever you wanted to be. You could identify as whatever you want to be. So you can't then kind of look at them and say they're frauds, say, no, they're not actually women. I mean, we know that they are men. Okay, right. And the other side of that is true as well. I noticed there's not a whole lot of women who have become men that jump into men's sports. And obviously, our show is more of a sports show, but the WNBA drags us into this mess left and right. And as usual, the most intolerant people that you can find on planet Earth are the ones that claim tolerance as their religion. That it's more important to them than anything else is being tolerant. Except if you happen to believe something that they don't. If you have some kind of a conviction, theologically, spiritually, anything like that, that infringes upon whatever it is that they think should be right in postmodernism thought, where basically, there is no objective truth, and it's just whatever you think in that moment, whatever's going to, you do you, basically. It's all about your truth, which is just a complete fallacy. There's no such thing as your truth. There is objective truth. There is the truth. And so you look at all of this. What did Sophie Cunningham do? She came out and stated an opinion that was factually based and accurate. But the league didn't want to hear it because the league is an activism patrol. It has nothing to do with basketball. They can claim that all they want, but they can claim how great their sport is. But everything that we ever talk about regarding the WNBA doesn't have to do with scores and wins and losses and anything else. It has to do with all the wrong things all the time. And the WNBA writ large has done such a poor job at basically policing itself and just trying to keep some of this stuff just out of the public eye that, and I saw you, because you sent it to me, I know you sent this message out on social media earlier. Yeah. It's about time to knock this league out. Like, it's time to just, if this league went away, I don't think we're going to miss it, but we need to seriously consider getting rid of it because it's doing absolutely nothing good for anybody. Sophie Cunningham can leave today. She's the new Riley Gaines. She's got a career after basketball. She can speak in Congress. She can go work for OutKick. She can go work for the Daily Wire. She's got places that she can go. She has created a very, you know, lucrative potential future for herself just by being a little bit different and willing to stand up and say, no, I'm going to stand up for objective truth. And we know Caitlin Clark has a career after this. How many of these women in the WNBA right now, if they took that league away, what's their future going to be? Like, you really look at it from that perspective. And, you know, I want to speak with grace because we're supposed to love our neighbor. But I can't love some of the stuff that you're doing. I can't love some of the opinions that you have. I can't love some of the lifestyles that you are propagating. But just the sheer level of hate and vitriol that spills out of the WNBA from just every possible angle. It's just, there's nothing good whatsoever, Aaron, about any of this, conversation, about having to go into this. And really, if you're not worried about the actual health of Caitlin Clark, and now maybe more so Sophie Cunningham, then you're not paying attention. The reason this had to be upgraded is because this is a litmus test. You've got to show this league, yeah, you do this, we're not going to allow this. Like, don't try this again. Because if this had not been a flagrant two, the next one would have been worse. And this one right here could have easily injured Sophie Cunningham whether you like her or not. And that's completely beyond the bounds of what's supposed to be happening in a professional sporting league.
0: So I have so much to react to. I'm going to go ahead and do it on the other side, but it is 11:38, and we got to get over to the news desk. Steve DeSager, tell us what's trending, my friend.
2: We'll get to the baseball update. Most games are final, but as you were talking about this, it does dovetail with if there is a question of what is a woman. They could maybe grab a clue from women's tennis, which is going through this year, as we speak, one-off gender testing, because it's a requirement for any female tennis player to participate in the Olympics in LA in 2 years. And when the WTA announced the policy of this testing, they said the gender screening is based on biological sex to, quote, preserve the integrity of women's pro tennis and maintain fair competition conditions for all players. This screening has already occurred in boxing and track and skiing, also Olympic sports, which also goes to something that we brought up on this show during the last Olympics in Paris, where Fox News fabricated a supposed controversy. Well, that boxer doesn't look male. Well, the IOC would say, wait a minute, female passport, born a female, raised a female. There's no, absolutely no controversy here. There is testing for various sports that are Olympic sports, which tennis is. And it's odd that you bring this up because literally tennis right now, well, this summer, is going through
0: and
2: this.
0: And I don't want to bury what I'm going to say on the other end, and I don't want to take away your time to say her, but I thought Coco Gauff had a pretty good conversation about this. She was asked about it, whatever tennis event is going on now. She said,
2: Toronto,
0: yeah, we respect everybody of all creeds, colors, whatever, but there is a difference between biological men and biological women. And that was literally all the league had to say as soon as this all started. And we would have avoided all this. DeSager, please continue.
2: While you're talking WNBA, there was a game of note today because Caitlin Clark had 26 points. Indiana won at Chicago 90-86. She did get briefly a technical foul after the game rescinded. Would have been her eighth tee of the year, which would have meant a one-game suspension. Looking at the replay, there seemed to be no animosity. She was stumbling, delivering a pass, and bumped an official. The game was stopped for a tee at the time, but again, rescinded on Clark. Now we've got two late games in Major League Baseball. The Dodgers are trying to end a seven-game losing streak. They're leading in the bottom of the 10th at Arizona, 2-1, but the Diamondbacks have first and third, one out. The Dodgers' expensive closer, Edwin Diaz, has not been good coming back from injury recently. He blew the save in the ninth tonight, giving up back-to-back triples. The Dodgers have just turned a double play to end the game. 2-1, LA is the final. The losing streak is over. So the Dodgers' record since July 1st is now 14-17. Meanwhile, the late games in Seattle, top of the sixth, Mariners tied 1-1 with Tampa Bay. Texas won, Houston lost. Milwaukee won again. That's the team with the best record in the majors. The Cubs' five-game winning streak is over at KC Royals, 6-3 over the Cubs. Toronto won in 11 innings at Philadelphia, 7-5. The A's ended Boston's nine-game winning streak, 7-3, and the Yankees edged Atlanta, 5-4. And this note tonight from the NFL that Washington Commanders star tackle Laremy Tunsil suffered a torn triceps during a drill in practice. He will likely need surgery. Back to you.
0: Thank you very much, Steve Sager. This is Fox Sports Radio, Fox Sports Saturday. Eric Torres, Jason Martin taking you up till 2 a.m. Eastern. A lot of discourse on the WNBA. J-Mart kind of set me up, and I got a lot of thoughts on what J-Mart said and the state of this league, and frankly, if this league should even exist going forward. We'll discuss that next, Fox Sports Radio.
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15: OpenAI has agreed to a $3.2 million settlement with the Department of Justice over allegations the company discriminated against U.S. workers in its hiring practices. Matt Mattinson has the story.
16: The DOJ says the investigation involved fewer than 10 positions, but found issues including how some jobs were advertised and how applications were accepted. Under the agreement, OpenAI will pay $1.2 million in civil penalties and $2 million to compensate workers affected by the alleged practices. The company denies the findings, but says it reached the agreement to resolve the matter and move forward with its immigration-related hiring program.
15: Anthropic inking a $10 billion deal with AI cloud startup Volta. And AI systems from Anthropic and OpenAI created fake identities in an effort to break into the site GitHub. The UK's AI Security Institute says Anthropic's Mythos and OpenAI's Sol used autonomy and deception to mask the hacks. This comes as more AI models are being caught starting their own hacks. Tech Report, I'm Mark Mayfield.
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15: President Trump is slamming Michigan's Democratic nominee for U.S. Senate. In a speech in Las Vegas Wednesday, Trump claimed Abdul El-Sayed hates Jewish people and hates Israel.
18: Abdul El-Sayed, lovely gentleman. He's a man of hate. And now he's going around saying, no, I love everybody. I love, he doesn't love everybody.
15: He went on to predict that El-Sayed will lose the November election. The progressive Democrat defeated establishment-backed Congresswoman Haley Stevens in Tuesday's closely watched contest. In the midterms, El-Sayed will face Republican Mike Rogers, who has Trump's backing. Primary contests are being held in Tennessee on Thursday. The main event is the Republican primary for governor, where Senator Marsha Blackburn, Congressman John Rose, and State Representative Monty Fritz are running to replace term-limited Republican Governor Bill Lee. And Acting Attorney General Todd Blanche won't have Republican Senator Susan Collins' vote when his nomination heads to the Senate floor. She says she reviewed his qualifications and concluded his actions have further eroded the Justice Department's independence. That's politics. I'm Mark Mayfield.
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0: Welcome back, everybody. Fox Sports Radio, Aaron Torres in with Jason Martin. J. Mart back from a two-week sabbatical in Brazil. For all my frustration, do appreciate Arnie Spanier joining us. Arnie's the man, dude. I love Arnie. I give him a hard time, and I yelled at him a little bit last week, but I had no patience for the take. And it was just a bad take with bad facts behind it, and I just had no patience for it. But you know what else?
1: Go back and listen to the podcast.
0: Yeah, I was gonna say, you know what else I have no patience for? The WNBA. And before the break, we were just talking about the last couple days, and the latest, of course, is Dejanay Carrington, the very aggressive flagrant foul, got her ejected, goes to the locker room. Goes on social media, says white privilege. She, of course, followed Sophie Cunningham, who had the comments about men and women sports, on and on and on. And I really had this thought today, J-Mart. And it's not going to happen, right? We can differentiate between what maybe probably should happen and what will happen. I put this out on social media. And to be clear, I've stayed out of this whole discourse. I don't want to get involved. I don't really care that much. As I watched this unfold today, it really struck me. I truly believe, and I didn't just put this out to get clicks and get attention, I truly believe that Adam Silver needs to consider shutting down this league. And I'll tell you why straight up, and it's most everything that you said. The league has been a money pit for 30 years. They are on the verge of profitability in their defense. We get all of that. But quite literally, they can't go one day without a single off-the-court or on-the-court controversy that has nothing to do with the quality of play. And this was my real thought. National TV game. I know Angel Reese doesn't play for the Chicago Sky anymore, but they're one of the bigger brands, along with the Indiana Fever. Nobody wants this. Nobody wants nonstop drama that is completely out of control. And here is the other part of it that goes into this as well. First of all, I thought about this. Like, what is the WNBA doing positively? In other words, what are they giving? Like, what is the positive that is coming out of this league right now? There quite literally is none, okay? And so on top of everything else, we now have this controversy where we literally, and this week, I didn't even mention this part, Gabby Williams said that she would welcome a transgender man into the WNBA. So if there is no positive right now, this league is losing money, nothing but controversy, drama on the court, drama off the court. And if you want to argue, well, it gives young women opportunities and it's good and it's a net now, the women in this league are saying they do not care if there are men replacing them. I am dead serious when I say I really think Adam Silver has to consider moving on from this league because it's just, I don't know. There is no net positive to continuing this league in the manner that it is going. I don't know if you agree, disagree, if I'm crazy. I truly believe that in my bones as I watch one controversy after another.
1: Yeah, I mean, there's really nothing to disagree with there. What positive are they doing? I mean, none, because the positive influence that they could potentially have on young girls in terms of getting involved in sports and potentially getting involved in basketball. No positivity there because they're behaving as younger children than the ones that might be influenced by them. It's pure hate. It's pure vitriol. It's just nastiness. Left and right. It's not about competition. It's not about who the best is. It's just about the just lowest quality drama built on this intersectional garbage. And it's over and over and over and over again. I mean, Carrington going to social media and saying white privilege. Like, the second I see that, if I'm Adam Silver, I'm just like, man, I go full on Danny Glover from Lethal Weapon, man. You're getting too old for this stuff. Like, there is no need for this. This league goes away. Very few people are going to care. There's going to be several people in the media that like to write articles that are going to be upset, but they're going to be the only ones. They can find some other, you know, hills to die on. But this WNBA hill is outliving its usefulness. We've talked about this many times before, but there are players that can get away with a lot more stuff. They can say a lot more things. They can be more controversial and all this kind of stuff because they can back it up, right? Like, if you're benefits outweigh your problems, you're going to be fine. Aaron Rodgers in Green Bay was sort of annoying, but he was Aaron Rodgers, so he was able to get away with it. Now he probably would be able to get away with less, but he's doing less, if you notice that. Antonio Brown eventually got to the point where even though he was really, really good, nothing was going to outweigh his problems. But the problem for the, WNBA, though, is that their benefits don't outweigh their problems because they have no benefits. So they create problem after problem after problem, and then they look at you and say, if you don't watch our league, you're this or you're that, or you're this-a-phobe or you're that-a-phobe or whatever like that. It's just, this league is not worth its salt. There's no reason to watch it. There's no reason to invest in it. There's no reason to believe in it. There's no reason to root for it whatsoever, and they've done it to themselves. Good riddance as far as I'm concerned.
0: WNBA, total embarrassment. Good news is football is coming back, and we got to get to the NFL. Busy week, lot to react to. Air Tours, Jason Martin.
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4: 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Unbelievable. What a shot.
2: He's been balling out in Skechers high-performance basketball sneakers, and the world has noticed. But how does OG train off the court to keep in peak physical condition? 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
0: A's won at Boston 7-3. The Dodgers' seven-game losing streak ended with a tight win in 10 innings, 2-1 at Arizona. The White Sox downed Cleveland 6-3. Texas won, Houston lost, Toronto won in 11 innings. Kansas City ended the Cubs' five-game winning streak 6-3. And the team with the best record in the majors, Milwaukee, won again with a run bottom of the eighth, edging at Minnesota 4-3 the final. Kyle Shanahan of the 49ers will coach their preseason opener on Thursday. He's been limited in camp after last month's car accident. Washington tackle Laremy Tunsil suffered a torn triceps during a drill in practice. He'll likely need surgery. I'm Steve DeSager.
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0: Welcome in, everybody. Hour two, Torres and Martin, Fox Sports Radio. We are live, Midnight Eastern, Fox Sports Radio studios. Busy couple days in sports. By the way, J-Mart, one topic that we did not cover in your recap of everything J-Mart missed. Kyle Shanahan, I'm going to give you the floor in half a second. But I actually, you know, listen, I think I bodied Arnie Spanier on the Kurt Cignetti debate, but I will give him credit. We were on a couple hours after that story broke the first week you were gone. I said I didn't think there was any way he was coaching week one in Melbourne, getting on a 24-hour flight. If he's coaching week one of the preseason, I know obviously, again, it's a lot different, you know, being in Santa Clara versus flying halfway, quite literally maybe more than halfway across the world. I think he'll be out there for week one, so credit to Arnie Spanier. Do you have any big picture Kyle Shanahan thoughts? And then we'll get into some other news and notes from the NFL over the last couple of days.
1: I mean, I definitely found it weird that it didn't get out for a handful of days. It seems like it was being, I don't know if it was being held back, but there was definitely some weird circumstances surrounding it. Glad it wasn't worse. Definitely wasn't good, but obviously any crash could have been potentially worse than the one that he suffered. Surprisingly, my take is more about, man, can somebody please drag Brandon Ayuk away from social media?
0: Please, yep.
1: Can we get him, can we just convince him that it's not mandatory to comment on everything or anything? Like, he would be in such a better position if he had just not said anything for the last year. I don't know that it would have affected where he ends up playing, but it would have positively affected his relationship with either new teammates or certainly past teammates. But so I was in a van in a village in northern Brazil in a Petrolina region, and somebody showed me the comment. We barely had any cell service at this point, but somebody showed me the comments that Brandon Ayuk could put up, and I didn't make the connection at first. And then the guy that showed me, he was just like, yeah, think about this. And then it finally hit me. It was just like, is Brandon Ayuk really making like veiled jokes and taking shots at Kyle Shanahan due to this accident? Like, it's amazing if he is going to coach week one. And, you know, the eye situation sounded really bad, and you felt for the scenario. And then, of course, there's also that running joke about, man, even the coach can't stay healthy in San Francisco because they've dealt with so many injuries over the past couple of years, and they've even had a few already in camp, not to make light of any of that situation. But I really was just taken aback with just the sheer unabashed stupidity. And like, I don't know who Brandon Ayuk thinks he is, but he's not good enough to do this kind of stuff. He's just not. Like, last year, I don't care what option he says he was and how they weren't throwing the ball to him, he clearly wasn't hurting very much. He clearly was not showing himself in practice to be somebody that they felt like they could rely upon or anything to that degree. I just felt kind of sad. I was just like, has he had some kind of a mental break? Because when I first saw it, I said either he's having some serious mental issues and at the same time getting some of the worst advice ever, or somebody who really does not like him has hacked his account. Because some of this stuff is beyond the pale, to the extent that if I was a team, if I was Washington, I would just pull my interest completely and just be like, we don't need this. This is not going to make us better. So that, weirdly, my Shanahan take is more about Ayuk.
0: So it was funny. I think it was one of the weeks before you left. Ayuk had something, and, you know, Brandon Deutsch, our former producer, who's producing some other shows now, still with Fox Sports Radio. He actually hosted today with Tracy Sandler. He brought up something.
1: It's good stuff, man. We didn't know that.
0: Yeah.
1: But awesome for him, man. Congrats to Brandon for being on the other side of the glass. I know that was a thrill for him, and I'm looking forward to hearing him on the radio for years and years to come.
0: Yes, sir. And he covers the 49ers, does a lot of stuff on them. The only reason I brought up Brandon was because it was within the last 5-6 weeks, obviously not the last 2 weeks because you weren't here, where he brought up some Brandon Ayuk story. And I don't even know if I dismissed it or if I just ignored it, because I just said, I actually just think the guy's having mental health issues.
1: Something's wrong.
0: Yeah. And it, like, even before the Shanahan stuff, like, to me, it not funny, weird, to your point, not good enough to be pulling this stuff. And then obviously the other thing too was, you know, we know about the friendship with Jaden Daniels going back to when they both played at Arizona State, and then he started going after Jaden Daniels.
1: Yes.
0: And so I have I really could not care less about Brandon Ayuk. We'll see what ends up happening with him. I think, like I said, I think it's some sort of mental health episode.
1: Could somebody not get into his accounts and change his passwords?
0: Yeah.
1: Do something to stop him, to create some kind of a barrier. Just to save the guy from himself. I mean, I hope that he's got some good people around him, because he desperately needs somebody to just kind of ground him in reality, because this Ayuk is not the dude that we saw like 4 years ago. I can't really explain it other than to say that I hope that it's something that, you know, he can kind of pull himself out of, but it's a really, really ugly situation. And the stuff that he was saying about Jaden Daniels, it didn't even make sense to me. I'm not even sure I believe that Jaden Daniels said that stuff to him, because it seems so ridiculous that a quarterback would text a wide receiver before he gets there to say, by the way, it's my team, you'll do what I say. I don't know that I buy that Jaden Daniels would have said that in the first place.
0: Let me ask you this really quick, since you brought up the substation stuff. This was one other thing that Arnie and I hit on. As we came on air last week, Ricky Pearsall was ruled out for the season. Yeah. Deshaun Stribling had a hamstring, and we know about the rest of the situation in Santa Clara / San Francisco. Do you buy the substation thing? Do you just think it's coincidence? It just every year. There, and put aside, and I, the joke you made about Kyle Shanahan is a very popular joke on the internet.
1: Yeah, unfortunately,
0: even the head coach is hurt. But do you think there's something to the substation? Do you think it's a, like it feels like it has to be more than a coincidence at this point with everything that's gone on there?
1: Yeah, I mean, I think if you found out that there was something to it, if you could actually prove it, I don't know that it would come as a giant surprise. It would actually make a whole lot of sense. Like there are, you know, we know this because we'll talk to coaches or we'll talk to people that have been in the league that can tell us about certain situations. Like I know that there are a couple of teams and a couple of coaches in the NFL that go harder than others when it comes to practice. Mm-hmm. And it shows in the number of injuries that you then see for them as the season moves along. It's one of the reasons why a team that we already, actually, I don't know that we covered that division yet. I think we did. One of those teams I'm not very high on this year because I'm expecting injuries coming from there. The problem for San Francisco is the guys that you mentioned. Yeah, Pearsall had already dealt with an injury, but, I mean, that team, it's stars. I mean, Purdy, Kittle, McCaffrey throughout much of his career, even though a lot of his San Francisco time he's been okay. I don't know that the substation is the full reason. I don't know if it's going too hard in practice or there's some kind of a conditioning problem when it comes to the training methods and some of that kind of stuff. I don't know. But I feel like it is getting to a point where to just kind of throw it to the side and say, nah, it's just unfortunate, man. Some teams have worse luck than others. It's like, man, but they're having worse luck consistently year after year after year. And that's not – this is not usually a category that is systematically like this unless there is something else going on. Like I mentioned, there's some coaches that are kind of notorious for this, and when guys get traded there, they figure it out, and then they'll send messages back like, man, it was not like this where I just came from, and you know, maybe fade these guys because there's going to be some injuries across the line, for example. But in this case, I think the substation theory, at the very least, should be explored further.
0: I agree. I do think there's something, by the way, to the practice stuff. I mean, Shanahan, I know he kind of is from the McVay era, whatever. Like, Shanahan wants to run the freaking football, and I have no doubt that they practice hard, that they it's physical. I actually will talk about the Lions later in the NFC North. Like, I saw Dan Campbell talk, or the players talking about they were doing like goal line full pads one-on-ones today in like 110 degree heat. And I'm like, listen, I love you, Dan Campbell.

0: It is sort of worth noting today, though, that Fernando Mendoza, who was running with the twos with the Las Vegas Raiders, got a chance to work with the ones. And that's because yesterday Max Crosby got into it with Kirk Cousins. I'm not one to, clutch my pearls over training camp fights. I don't know that Max Crosby going after QB1 is necessarily the move that I would want. But Clint Kubiak suspended both of them for practice today. Mendoza got run with the ones. And you can comment on that specifically. But also, I'll say this. I kind of find it interesting that the Raiders seem very comfortable with starting Mendoza on the bench. I don't think it's the worst thing for him. Mm-hmm. We just so very rarely see that, especially with a team that needs help at the quarterback position. This isn't Mahomes in Kansas City when they had Alex Smith and they were making playoffs with Alex Smith. I mean, he was the number one pick for a reason. Mm-hmm. I just find the whole thing interesting. I don't think it's necessarily wrong if Fernando Mendoza starts the season on the bench, but I do find it interesting, just the whole scenario.
1: Yeah, I mean, it's a bold decision to make. I mean, yes, Kirk Cousins is a veteran that has had plenty of success in the league, and I do think that Mendoza or anybody could potentially learn seeing behind him for a month. And at the same time, Mendoza seems ready. And so unless you're afraid he's going to get mauled because you don't have an offensive line that can protect him, and so you want to keep him safe in that regard because you don't see a playoff run in your future this season, I can understand that rationale as well. I think the problem here with doing it with Kirk Cousins is Cousins has been kind of, he can be a little bit bristly when it comes to him being the starter because he's kind of been in a few of these situations in the past and he's had to navigate them. Now, a lot of times he's done it fairly well, but at the same time, he's the last guy that I feel like I would want to bring into a situation like this just because I still think Kirk Cousins believes that Kirk Cousins should be a starter in the league. You don't have somebody that's coming in as a veteran who knows, yes, I'm the backup. Like, we haven't talked about Arizona. Brissett is watching Carson Beck, and it very well could be Carson Beck's team sooner rather than later. But Brissett is used to being a backup quarterback. Kirk Cousins has had a lot of opportunities to be QB1, and a lot of times you have to pry that from somebody from their cold, dead hands. And in this scenario, you have the number one pick, and really nobody is going to tune in to watch the Raiders to watch Kirk Cousins. Win or lose, they want to see Fernando Mendoza as fast as they possibly can. That's going to, you know, draw eyeballs to an otherwise rather pedestrian Raiders team, at least until further notice. So to your other argument, yeah, training camp fights happen all the time. I don't think that they say good or bad things. It's just part of the competition of early in camp. Sometimes it psychs some guys up. I haven't really seen it break a team. I've been, you know, at practices where it's happened, and I'm sure you have too, in different sports and things like that. So it's not something to overreact to. But I do think that it is intriguing that the Raiders have chosen to at least open up with Kirk Cousins being QB1, even if it's just kind of a facade because they're going to say, well, Fernando's won it or whatever like that. I don't know, again, that Cousins is the guy that I would be doing that with just because of his mindset and his mentality and the fact that this is probably his last shot.
0: Well, ironically, of course, you know, one of the few examples of recent situations where the young quarterback maybe doesn't necessarily get the first crack was, of course, Kirk Cousins in Atlanta with Michael Penix. And I will say, of the all-time wine jobs, that was
1: it was high up there.
0: That was top of the list when Kirk Cousins was whining on draft night because they drafted another quarterback after. I don't remember all the details, but I'm pretty sure there was something in the neighborhood of $50 million guaranteed coming to him. So, whatever. Las Vegas Raiders, Fernando Mendoza getting first-team reps. And I'm with you I'm with you on both sides. One, if Mendoza is being protected, I think that's a good thing for him long-term. But, and by the way, I'll say this, Kirk Cousins even did have a comment, I believe it was yesterday, saying, you know, I'm trying to hold the young guy off as long as I can, basically insinuating, you know, there are times where veterans come in and they know their role is to be the backup for the young guy. It does not feel as though anyone has told Kirk Cousins that. Fox Sports Radio, Eric Torres, Jason Martin in, and we're taking you up till 2 a.m. Eastern. By the way, tomorrow morning, best pregame show in America. 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

0: 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Carson Beck, what did we learn in the Hall of Fame game? Or did we learn anything? 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
11: 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Aaron Torres, Jason Martin, broadcasting live from the Fox Sports Radio studios, as we do every week around this. We're a little early for the extended update, but let's get it over to the news desk. Steve Sager, what is trending?
12: I do have one thing that I'll address now, since you were talking about what's, you know, prompted these conspiracy theories with the 49ers injuries. Right. Is the Niners themselves said this offseason, it's more injuries than we're used to, so we're going to look at every aspect, and that one electrical substation that's located near the training facility in Santa Clara was one of the things that they looked at. So if you're thinking substation should be explored further, it was. They hired an independent scientist. He said it was nothing, according to GM John Lynch, that it's a safe place to work because the report that was filed with the team says the electromagnetic field levels were 400 times less than what is considered unsafe. Most telling to me is the 49ers didn't suddenly start practicing in Santa Clara when they built this current stadium. For starters, the stadium's been there for over a decade. Seconds, it's been decades plural that they have been practicing in this area. The stadium was built so that it was next to the already existing 49ers place. You could go back to 1988 and they're practicing in Santa Clara. And the way NFL rosters turn over, this year's roster probably doesn't have most of the guys from, say, 5 years ago, that recent. So why wasn't this a huge deal 5 years ago and 5 years before that and five before that and so forth? I will say one thing the Niners addressed in the offseason is, you know, those annual union report cards that players give to their franchise. The San Francisco training room got a C-minus grade from the players. So the Niners hired three more physical therapists, a little more one-on-one attention. I will say it's being treated, I agree it sounds unusual, but it's being treated like the Niners are the most injured team in the NFL. And that's not even close to true. The Niners had under 20 injuries last year. Teams like Arizona had over 30. Detroit almost 30. about 25 for the Jets or Dallas or Miami. The Niners were not the most injured team. I will say, if you look at a list of how many man games they're losing, well, if you're out for the year in an injury that occurs early in the season, yeah, you're losing a lot of man games. But as far as total injuries, no, the Niners are not close to the most injured team in the NFL. Kyle Shanahan of the Niners will coach their preseason opener on Thursday. He's been limited in camp after last month's car accident. Washington Commanders tackle Laremy Tunsil suffered a torn triceps during a drill in practice today. He'll likely need surgery. And speaking of the 49ers, new Hall of Famer Roger Craig revealed in a videotape speech today in Canton that he has vascular dementia. He did not attend Thursday's news conference with the others. If you saw the telecast of the Hall of Fame game on Thursday night, they spoke to all the other guys in this class live and not to Roger Craig. He said, "My words on Saturday at the induction ceremony that was today will take precedence, and now we know why." This year's class also included, by the way, Drew Brees, Larry Fitzgerald, Adam Vinatieri, and Luke Kuechly. In tennis, Jessica Pegula lost her fourth-round match in Toronto, a tune-up tournament for the U.S. Open, a loss for number one Aryna Sabalenka as well. Bo Hostler is tied for the golf lead in Greensboro. The PGA's playoffs start next week. Jordan Spieth moved up to a tie for 21st today. He barely made the cut yesterday. Ryan Blaney earned the NASCAR pole at Iowa. IndyCar schedule resumes on Fox tomorrow. Lionel Messi missed Miami's soccer game after the death of his father in Argentina. In baseball's late game, it is Seattle in action in the eighth inning, and Tampa Bay still has a 3-2 lead on the Mariners, bottom of the eighth. Dodgers ended a seven-game losing streak, winning in 10 innings at Arizona 2-1. Texas won, Houston lost. White Sox beat Cleveland 6-3. Milwaukee won again. Kansas City ended the Cubs' five-game winning streak 6-3. Toronto won in 11 innings at Philadelphia 7-5. A's ended Boston's nine-game winning streak 7-3. And the Yankees edged the Braves 5-4. Back to you.
11: Thank you very much, Steve DeSager. This is Fox Sports Radio, Fox Sports Saturday into Sunday. Aaron Torres and Jason Martin, we are broadcasting live from the Fox Sports Radio studios. I'll tell you what, let's keep the conversation going on all things NFL. We'll get to the Hall of Fame game in half a second, J-Mart, but I know that you had some takes on the running backs. So obviously it was a busy week, a good week to be a running back. You know, a couple years ago, it was a terrible time to be a running back. Jahmyr Gibbs, 3 years, 67.5. Bijan Robinson, 3 years, 66.75. Of course, he signed just a day or two before Jahmyr Gibbs. And Jonathan Taylor, 2 year contract for $44 million. I know you got takes on those running backs getting paid.
13: Look, good for them. And they certainly have earned it based on their output and what you would expect from them in the future. I still just look at that position, the wear and tear involved, and think, man, you are really bold. You are really risking it if you're throwing big-time guaranteed money to running backs. These guys are special, but it seems like that's a position that you've been able to succeed without the superstar guy, but you've still been able to win. I mean, the Seahawks just won the Super Bowl, and what happened to Kenneth Walker? He's not going to be there next year. As important as he was, clearly, to what they were doing there. And I think that we've seen that in many cases. Now, James Cook got paid in the offseason last year, I believe it was, and Josh Allen said positive things there. So I think that sometimes the quarterback can have a say and say, you know, I really think this guy works in our offense. He works well with me. There is synergy here. And that can help you. But it's a position with a lot of injury risk, a lot of wear and tear on the body, and, you know, like outside of a Derrick Henry type, I mean, look at Taylor. Taylor's been hurt quite a bit during the course of his career. He's missed substantial time, and so you've given him a couple of years extension in Indianapolis, where I'm really not sure what to make of that team this coming season. There's a lot of question marks there. Bijan Robinson, everybody is proclaiming to be the next big thing when it comes to just the top flight running back, the number one guy. Is it him or is it Jahmyr Gibbs? I just hope they can all stay healthy. I'm not suggesting that they are going to get injured, or certainly by no means hoping that they are going to get injured. I hope to be entirely wrong about my sort of reticence to pay guys at this level as running backs when you do seem to be able to find guys that you can fill in that do special things for you out of the draft, or just acquiring other backs and you can end up, you know, platooning and doing various things like that. I just am surprised that right now we're seeing a resurgence in paying running backs this kind of money after such a long time where it felt like, you know, maybe that was never going to happen again.
11: Yeah, I don't have a ton to add. I think all three circumstances are unique's not the right word, but in my head, they all make sense. Obviously, you would love to get them at a little bit less of a price. But Jahmyr Gibbs, you know, listen, you know, the Lions, they still have kind of this window to maybe win a Super Bowl, get to a Super Bowl, and they lost David Montgomery. So whether you want to or not, you got to pay him. Bijan Robinson, I don't want to say we don't know who the quarterback's going to be. Like, it's probably going to be Tua. At least to start, Penix is kind of coming back from that surgery, and it's like, you're going to need a run game. And I think the other thing, too, with those two, they both catch a lot of balls, too. I mean, they're not like...
13: That's true.
11: Yeah, the 1980s, just hand them the ball 30 times. And then with Taylor, you know, it's hard for me to be too critical because, one, he's kind of a lifetime guy there, and two... To the degree that the Colts have any window, like it's probably right now where, with the division being so up and down, and I don't know that I have like super strong opinions on any of it. I am a little bit surprised by some of the dollar signs as well. By the way, I don't know if there's any real interesting ground to cover. You think Aaron Donald's coming back, right? Like Aaron Donald?
13: Sure sounds like it.
11: Yeah.
13: I mean... Every sort of indicator is priming kind of the way back. And if you're reading tea leaves or you're trying to make sense of everything that's happening, he's kicking the tires on it. And I feel like if he's kicking the tires on it, he's already made the decision that he's going to come back. Unless for some reason physically he doesn't see himself as that guy anymore. And I doubt that. So, yeah, I think he'll be back. I don't know that he'll be back week one, but I bet he'll be back, you know, before Halloween.
11: The analogy I made, I guess we covered more with Arnie than I realized, but the analogy that I made, and I think it was because of where I grew up when I grew up, but, you know, growing up in the Northeast, I'm not a Yankees fan, but every summer, Roger Clemens would decide in, like,
13: right,
11: April or May that he was going to play that year, and then... you know, it would be, no, he's not going to play. Yes, he's going to play. And then all of a sudden it's June 1st or June 7th or May 28th. And he's in that clubhouse playing. We did play the incredible Susie Waldman audio of Rogers in George's box.
13: Roger Clemens is in George's box. Yeah,
11: it was, I hadn't heard it in about 15 years. It was unbelievable. But that's what this reminds me of, is you don't need him week one. You don't need him in peak physical shape for whatever. You need him for the back half of the year. Here's the other thing. I mean, I hadn't really thought about it until right now. They also play week one in Melbourne. Do you want a guy that hasn't played in the NFL for a couple years now flying halfway across the world for a season opener? So I think he's going to be on the team at some point, and they're going to need him for November, December, January, maybe February. I it's gonna happen, in my opinion. I don't think anybody is in a rush, and I think it will happen very quickly. You know, I don't want to make too much of a Hall of Fame game. Preseason is the free season, but Carolina Panthers, Arizona Cardinals, Carson Beck, 15 of 19 passing, one touchdown. You know, I don't know if it's a take, a bold take, what it is. One, I always thought he got a little bit of a raw deal with how things ended at Florida, led Miami to a national championship. I will be curious. Jacoby Brissett on a one-year deal, a lot of it incentive-based. And the other thing is, too, that obviously when one of these starters gets hurt for a team that has playoff aspirations, they're going to potentially need to trade for a starter, and I wouldn't be surprised if Jacoby Brissett is somewhere else by the end of the year. I know it's the Hall of Fame game. I don't want to overreact. I think Carson Beck may be a serviceable NFL quarterback. I'm not saying great. I think he may be a serviceable NFL quarterback, and I think it'll be interesting to see how much run he gets this year. Because, again, I think the Cardinals are kind of incentivized to either, one, trade Jacoby Brissett if they can get anything of value for him, and then, two, see if there is anything with Carson Beck, because obviously we expect them to be in position to draft a quarterback next year if he's not the answer. I just think it's actually a more interesting situation than maybe a lot of people are making it out to be.
13: I mean, Jacoby Brissett is not some long entrenched starter. He had a really nice year last year. They had a receiver in Wilson come out of kind of nowhere that you didn't see. And even with Harrison Jr. being as inconsistent as humanly possible, it seems like they were doing more than you would have anticipated. That said, yeah, you should probably find out what you've got with Carson Beck. 15 of 19 in the Hall of Fame game means nothing to me except that he was 15 of 19 in the Hall of Fame game, and there's nothing really negative to take away from that. It was a nice performance. It opened a few eyes. There's no reason not to see what you've got, and there's no reason not to put him out there to play some this year, because I don't think the Cardinals have aspirations of going to the Super Bowl or maybe even being a playoff team. At the very least, I think they're probably on the borderline, even if things were to go really, really well. And yeah, if you put Beck out there, you find out what you've got. Either you've got something there, or you don't, and you're tanking, and you're going to put yourself in a good, in an even better position than you would with Brissett, to win, who might win a couple of extra games for you, to, you know, be in that spot to draft that quarterback and have your pick potentially if you're bad enough. I don't think that they will be. I think your point's probably right. I think that Beck is, I don't think Beck's a Hall of Famer, but I'm not sure that Beck is a scrub either. And so you kind of want to see if he can sink or swim and give him an opportunity. And Brissett has always been, you know, total class and a total professional in all his situations. He's always been ready to play when called upon. And he's always been fine being on the bench and rooting on QB1. So I think he's a good person for Carson Beck to learn from and be on the same team as. If you know, Brissett's going to want to hold on to that job if he can and maybe earn that right the way that he played last year. But watching Beck, you can understand the excitement there and maybe some hope for Cardinals fans that, you know, might not have been feeling too good about the future when they looked around at the rest of their division and wondered exactly where all those wins are going to come from that are going to take them to the next level. So I agree on all counts, really. I think that Brissett potentially being a trade piece for a team in need of a quarterback after an injury could absolutely see that. And if Carson Beck has something and they notice it, there's no reason not to put him out there because the benefits on either side are good.
11: Will be interesting. Fun Hall of Fame game. Again, the Panthers take care of the Arizona Cardinals in what was the season opener. By the way, quick side story. I know DeSager talked about the sad news out of the actual Hall of Fame ceremonies today. Yeah. Roger Craig, pre-recorded announcement that he had dementia, or that he has dementia, I should say. Sad news. I do think there was a lot to celebrate today. Adam Vinatieri had some good one-liners. Drew Brees gave a very Drew Brees-ish speech where, you know, a couple jokes here and there, but for the most part, just kind of honoring the people that he that were in his pathway. And Larry Fitzgerald was honored as well. By the way, J-Mart, I don't know if you saw next year's candidates for the Hall. Cam Newton, Ben Roethlisberger, Rob Gronkowski among those that are up for the Hall next year. So,
13: is it possible that Cam could actually do that without some kind of crazy hat?
11: I don't know. Stay tuned to find out.
13: Let's see. I don't either. I haven't seen him in public without some kind of ridiculous Willy Wonka headwear in quite some time.
11: That is factually correct. Bill Belichick, by the way, we'll see if he gets in next year. But
13: not first year.
11: No, it won't be the first year. As I said at the time, I that was the most boring sports talk radio story ever because everyone had the same take. What the heck is the Hall of Fame committee doing? But Hall of Fame weekend. Obviously, the Hall of Fame game was on Thursday. And oh, by the way, the full week one of the preseason begins on Thursday. Six games on Thursday. And it's go time, J-Mart. It's good to have some football.
13: Fake football, baby. Here we go.
11: Fake football is better than no football at all, as the kids say. So, all right.
13: Fake football also better than spring football. Fun fact.
11: Yes. fake football better than spring football better than WNBA. Ah, no, I'm playing Fox Sports Radio.
13: That's true.
11: Yes, Aaron Torres. I don't know what's more faker. But anyway, Aaron Torres, Jason Martin. We'll come back. We'll get it over to DeSager with his extended update. That's next, Fox Sports Radio.
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11: 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As we do every week around this time, let's get it straight to the news desk to Sager with everything that we have missed throughout the day in his extended update.
12: We got college football to get to. Let me say everything's final in baseball. The last game is a final with Tampa Bay winning its fifth straight, a 3-2 victory at Seattle. If you didn't hear this week, college football's preseason coaches poll came out. The AP preseason poll will be released on Monday the 17th. The first handful of games, as you mentioned, are on that last Saturday of August. The Big Ten, for what it's worth, placed three teams in the top six in the preseason coaches poll this week. Number one, Ohio State. Number two, Oregon. Number six, Indiana, the defending champ. And in the top five, Georgia and Texas. Notre Dame preseason number five. Apparently, it's the first time the Ohio State Buckeyes are starting a season number one in the coaches poll in over a decade. Indiana, which had an amazing season, and also amazing, they played 16 games last year, 16-0, first title in school history in football. They start at number six with the new quarterback from TCU, Josh Hoover, replacing the Heisman winner, Fernando Mendoza, who went number one overall to the Raiders. By the way, he got a lot of work at Raiders practice today because the Raiders sat Kirk Cousins and Max Crosby after they scuffled on Friday. Those two did not practice Saturday. They will on Monday. As for the college football preseason poll, Miami, remember, had made the final last year. It is preseason number seven in coaches, and they have a new quarterback, the transfer from Duke, Darian Mensah. Also, Michigan has a new head coach, Kyle Whittingham from Utah. Michigan is preseason number 16. So how many teams would you guess in last year's top 25 preseason coaches? How many were actually still in the top 25 of the coaches poll at the end of the season?
11: Well, I can. Part of this was the argument I got in with Arnie last week, no sarcasm, because he's saying ranked wins. And I said, so like LSU started in the top five, and they were 6-6, and he's like, that's, well, right. if they were number five when they played, then that's a top five win. And I'm
12: that
11: like,
12: that used to be the argument of, like, when BYU won its only national title, yep, and played nobody all season and didn't even play a New Year's game. Yeah, but we beat a ranked team. Yeah, well, that ranked team wound up about 500, and then the team you beat in the bowl was
13: that number.
12: How many out of 25?
11: I just know off the top of my head.
13: I'm not sure. So.
11: Penn State, LSU, and Clemson all were in the top 10 for sure and totally crashed and burned. I'll say.
12: And fired a couple coaches.
11: And fired a couple coaches. I'll say seven off the top of my head.
12: It was 11 out of 25.
11: Quite literally in the middle.
12: That were ranked preseason coaches poll last year and not at all included in the final.
11: And
12: one.
11: Quickly, Indiana was not ranked, correct?
12: No, they might have been 19-ish,
11: somewhere
12: around there. But again, I pay more attention to AP poll than coaches anyway.
11: Sure.
12: We don't have the AP preseason poll until, again, Monday the 17th. As we have agreed on many times on this show, there shouldn't be polls until That's games right. are actually played, but for obvious marketing reasons, there always will be.
11: Spoiler alert, we will play some sound from Rhett Lashley, the SMU coach, in the next hour, who agrees with Steve DeSager 100%. Keep going, DeSager.
12: And as far as that so-called week zero, I think they're not calling that anymore, but the handful of games, the final Saturday of August, most college football teams, Labor Day weekend, and that's a long weekend, will be opening their season then. But there are a handful of games on Saturday the 29th, including a late-night game on Fox with Memphis at UNLV. USC's opener is against San Jose State. The college football openers, that game in Dublin with North Carolina against TCU. There's a Hawaii at Stanford and an NC State at Virginia. But most teams open in September, Labor Day weekend, not only a ton on that first Saturday of September, but there are three games on the first Sunday of September, including the Apple Cup as a season opener. Washington Wow. State at Washington in Seattle, no longer in the same conference. They are still playing each other, still with home game, not neutral site, and it's going to be a season opener for them Wow. on that first Sunday afternoon of September. And there are two.
13: You mentioned that NC State-Virginia game, by the way. Is that a conference game this year?
12: Oh, that's right, because it was not.
11: I mean, Mr. World Traveler, that was supposed to be in Brazil.
12: That's right.
11: And
12: that's
11: like
12: right.
11: 2 weeks ago, they just said, nope, not in Brazil anymore. Yeah.
12: Apparently, we don't have the pull in the ACC that the NFL does in Brazil. It took them a while, more than it took for you and I to figure that out. But okay, sure. Just play the game. We're fine. There are two Sunday night games the first Sunday of September. In Nashville, it's Louisville against Ole Miss. And Lambeau Field in Green Bay will host the Wisconsin-Notre Dame game that first Sunday night. And then the Monday night game, actually Labor Day, is SMU at Florida State. As for the NFL news, Rams first-round quarterback Ty Simpson from Alabama will play their exhibition opener next Saturday. The Rams say it's still undecided if quarterback Stetson Bennett will also play. Obviously, no Matthew Stafford. They sit starters at the Rams. Bears wide receiver Luther Burden left practice today after being tangled up with a defensive back in the end zone at practice. Ravens wide receiver Zay Flowers is now very well paid. Just signed a 4-year extension this week. He's now day-to-day with a bruised quad after a collision in practice. Eagles tackle Lane Johnson said today this will likely be his final season, his 14th year in the league, all with Philadelphia. The injury today in the NFL, Commanders tackle Laremy Tunsil, who's been a 5-time Pro Bowler, suffered a torn triceps during a drill in practice. He'll likely need surgery, so connecting the dots, he'll likely be missing at least half the season? Maybe more than that. Kyle Shanahan of the 49ers will be coaching their preseason opener Thursday. He's been limited in camp after last month's car accident. The good news is Shanahan actually did meet the media. One interesting thing is it's not linear. I'm getting better on this. There are still good days and bad, but overall it is better than a couple weeks ago.
11: Thank you very much, Steve Sager. Serious situation in San Francisco, but glad to hear Kyle Shanahan is getting better. This is Fox Sports Radio, Air Tours, Jason Martin. We are taking you up until 2 a.m. Eastern time. When we come back, we will get to one college football coach not happy with the state of the sport. That's next, Fox Sports Radio.
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7: Every time you guys try and call me out for getting the Giannis prediction wrong, just like I did yesterday.
8: Chump, I'm going to stay on the Giannis deal to the Miami Heat for actually thinking that they're a factor. I will gladly apologize if I'm wrong, but he is not going to Miami. What are they going to offer? Tyler Hero and Jaime Jaquez? No, thank you.
9: It's just amazing that you could be so wrong so fast.
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14: OpenAI has agreed to a $3.2 million settlement with the Department of Justice over allegations the company discriminated against U.S. workers in its hiring practices. Matt Mattinson has the story.
15: The DOJ says the investigation involved fewer than 10 positions, but found issues including how some jobs were advertised and how applications were accepted. Under the agreement, OpenAI will pay $1.2 million in civil penalties and $2 million to compensate workers affected by the alleged practices. The company denies the findings, but says it reached the agreement to resolve the matter and move forward with its immigration-related hiring program.
14: Anthropic inking a $10 billion deal with AI cloud startup Avolta. And AI systems from Anthropic and OpenAI created fake identities in an effort to break into the site GitHub. The UK's AI Security Institute says Anthropic's Mythos and OpenAI's Sol used autonomy and deception to mask the hacks. This comes as more AI models are being caught starting their own hacks. Tech Report, I'm Mark Mayfield.
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12: The Dodgers ended a seven-game losing streak, winning in 10 innings in Arizona tonight, 2-1. Still, LA's record since July 1st is 14-17. San Diego edged Houston 3-2, while Texas was a winner 5-1 over Baltimore. Jacob DeGrom, 9 strikeouts in 5 innings. He got the victory. So Texas just a half game behind Houston in the AL West. The White Sox now have a 3-game lead again over Cleveland and Minnesota in the AL Central. White Sox beat Cleveland 6-3. Minnesota lost at Milwaukee, the best team in the majors, 4-3. In the AL East, first place Tampa Bay won its 5th straight game, taking the late contest at Seattle 3-2. Yankees edged Atlanta 5-4. A's beat Boston 7-3. The Red Sox had won 9 straight. Washington Commanders tackle Laremy Tunsil suffered a torn triceps during a drill in practice. He'll likely need surgery. WNBA wins for Portland and Indiana. I'm Steve DeSager.
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11: Welcome in, everybody. Hour three, Torres and Martin, Fox Sports Radio. We are live, yes, live, 1 a.m. Eastern time here in the Fox Sports Radio studios. Taking you up till 2 a.m., Bernie Fratto of The Bernie Fratto Show follows us. Cannot wait to hear what Bernie has to say about what was certainly an adventurous week in sports. Obviously, we have discussed a lot of it. We have been on here since about 11 p.m. Eastern time or so. We've talked drama in the NBA. We've talked all sorts of NFL. Let's switch gears to college football, J-Mart. And as DeSager just told us, we, of course, had the coaches poll come out this week. We have the AP poll coming out not this coming Monday, but the following one. College football is here, and I, for one, am excited. Real quick, J-Mart, before we get to the news that I want to get to, I know this is way too broad, but give me a thing or two that you are excited about with college football. I know there's like 70, but just pick one or two. I know I'm throwing a curveball at you, so.
13: LSU Ole Miss.
11: Yeah, that's a good one. That's a good one.
13: I know it's an easy one, but, I mean, it's true. Yeah, there's one other thing I didn't get to comment on that happened while I was in Brazil, and that is sponsors on college football uniforms.
11: Okay, lay it on me.
13: I hate it. I knew it was coming. It's going to happen in every sport. Look, like, you know this, but I've become a big-time F1 fan. I've also actually this year become a big IndyCar fan. I'm a big MotoGP fan now as well. And, you know, I have a lot of that merch. And I look like a walking billboard a lot of the time, and I don't love it. Now I'm getting into soccer. Same problem. Like,
11: I was gonna say, your Brazil new Brazil club team jersey, I'm guessing, has a logo or two on it.
13: Actually, it doesn't. I was able to find one that did not. It just has the Adidas embroidered logo and then the Flamengo Football Club logo on the other side. It's a beautiful piece. I really like it. But a lot of them have betting sponsors and all the stuff that I really have a problem with and all that. So it's unfortunate, but it's a sign of the times. And it being Ohio State and Notre Dame were the first two that I saw. I think they were the first two. It just is what it is. You're just not going to be able to get jerseys the way you used to, without getting those sponsor logos on there and all that, which is unfortunate. But yes, LSU Ole Miss, because the Lane Kiffin experience at LSU is the thing I'm most interested to watch this coming year. I want to see if he's got the Midas touch there and, you know, what the consensus is in Baton Rouge after year one of the Lane Kiffin experience. So I do think that probably would top my list. I want to see what Indiana does for an encore. You know, not obviously their first 5-6 weeks is not going to show you much. I don't anticipate them repeating, but I want to see what they are able to do. They had, what, the number two portal class, I think, in the country.
11: Something like that.
13: So that's very, very interesting. And then some of the same kind of more the tabloid side of the sport that we saw last year. Like Belichick in year two, is this going to be it? It already looks bad with Lombardi taking time off. And see, Belichick, I think, is dealing with a health concern. So you know, all the best for him. If indeed that's if I'm accurate on that.
11: You are, yeah.
13: But the Bill Belichick, like, what's going to happen in year two, Dabo in kind of a maybe prove it or go year in Clemson, just in the ACC. And there was one that had just popped into my head a second ago. I'm sure it will come back. But so, I mean, there's a lot. Oh, yeah, another one I think is I think that the best coaching situational change that we saw, and this is going to be very ironic coming from me because of how I've talked about this guy in the past. I think Virginia Tech knocked it out of the park with James Franklin.
11: Sure.
13: I think that's exactly where he should go because he can get them to a certain level. He's not going to take you to a national championship unless something has changed in him. I don't believe in him to that degree. But Virginia Tech, he's going to make them much better, and it's going to happen fast, and they're going to rally behind him because he can get you on board during the pep rallies. So I am very curious to see what that looks like out of the gates, because I think they're going to be a force relatively quickly, because dude knows what he's doing until you get to an expectation level of him taking that final step. I don't know that he has that in him, but he has a lot of other stuff there to like. So I think those are at least some of the myriad of storylines. If you didn't know this, Aaron and I live and breathe and love college football. We love this time slot because we get to react to it in real time in the fall. Man, I've got my Street and Smiths and my Athlons sitting right here, like all set. I can't wait for this season to start. We love the NFL, man, but college football is where it's at.
6: Yeah, for that was a little preview of what a lot of our Saturdays are going to sound like starting August 29th. So if it's Saturday, it's Sunday in some parts of the country, 3 weeks from today, week zero. I don't know if it's highlighted by TCU North Carolina. As you said, quite a bit of controversy there. But I'll tell you what, a little bit of controversy this week. So I want to set up this piece of sound that we have. So as DeSager told us, the coaches poll came out. And prior to the coaches poll coming out, you know, everyone's got some sort of preseason ranking. Well, there was a big to-do probably about a week and a half, 2 weeks ago, where ESPN put out the toughest schedules in college football. Mm-hmm. And of the toughest schedules in college football, this is incredible, of the top 15, 14 are SEC teams, and all 16 SEC teams are in the top 20. And so in the moment, it's like, you know, proof of how good the SEC is, whatever. Here's the issue with that, is that the ranking was based on what they call the FPI, which is an ESPN-based metric. And so, of course, ESPN owns 100% of the SEC, or at least their media rights. And so there was immediate pushback of course your schedules, you want to say your schedules are tough because you're trying to hype up this league. And what ends up happening, and we're going to get to the sound in half a second, is, well, you start the season by hyping up these teams. You say how good they are. And then when they start beating each other, you don't talk about, oh, maybe this team wasn't good. It's just, oh, this team was ranked 18th and this team was ranked 7th and the 7th ranked team lost. Well, the 18th team must be great. Well, I bring it up because not everybody is having that nonsense. Rhett Lashley, the SMU coach, was asked about this. A little context, Arkansas in the SEC had the number one ranked strength of schedule according to this FPI metric. Rhett Lashley, SMU head coach in the ACC, had some comments about this on 3 yesterday. Go ahead, play it.
21: When we start crossing over into FPI or strength of schedule, things that are going to determine who gets in the playoffs, and we want to say we know these 20 teams have the hardest strength of schedule, it's impossible. Like, no offense to Arkansas, they can't have the hardest strength of schedule in America to start the season because no one's played a game. We don't even know who's good, so we don't know what a good and an easy schedule is right now.
6: That was Rhett Lashley, SMU head coach. Really quickly, he did it at the end. He said, this is why we don't even release a playoff poll until November, because by then you actually know who's good and who's not. So, J-Mart, I think it's an interesting piece of sound. I'm going to go ahead and give you the floor on what you think.
13: I mean, you know what I think about preseason polls, and the biggest reason that I don't like them is because it creates these obstacles for teams that are ranked lower to then have to overcome that don't really make any sense, because it's all just based on projection. It's not based on anything that we have seen on the field whatsoever. So then it's usually based on history or what you think of this recruiting class or what have you. And so if I'm ranked 20th, it takes more for me to get really, really high up than it would for a team that's already sitting at 6 or sitting at 4. They don't have to achieve as much in order to stay there, as opposed to a team that's lower because they were perceived to be lower from the beginning. So the buy-in then changes. It's harder to sell the voters on that. And I just think that those artificial obstacles should not exist. But as was stated earlier in this program, they do for marketing. They do for discussions and debates. And look, it's great for people like us. It's great for people in the media to then, you know, sit around and debate who should be where, and is Indiana ranked too low, or is this and that, and who do you believe in the top whatever. But, you know, when you have 11 teams at the end of the season that are in a poll in the preseason, the coaches poll, that actually find their way still in the top 25 at the end of the year. I mean, what are you really accomplishing there? And then to Rhett Lashley's point, I just agree generally with what he's saying. He coaches at a school that had to prove itself for anybody to buy into them at all, and then they went into the college football playoff, got shellacked, and so now they have to overcome even more in order to kind of get back to that position. It's very easy to be Ryan Day, for example, or to be in a situation like that as opposed to a Rhett Lashley or a Clark Lee and what Vanderbilt had to pull off last.

0: doesn't reflect what it should, you do kind of look at this and say, well, what benefit is it for ESPN to create this? And does that influence then how they rank this? And the answer is absolutely yes. I mean, there's a conflict of interest kind of created here. It is better for them to, you know, pump up the schedule of the teams that they are going to be featuring on their broadcasts and, you know, all that all year long. That's just common sense. And so I think Rhett Lashley is right on the money here. Not going to change anything, but he might as well get on the record because it's not going to hurt him either.
1: So I love it from Rhett Lashley, and I think there's two things. I think one is a lot of what you said is that why it's important for Rhett Lashley and why it matters is because, listen, I think even the most biased ACC football fan, if such a thing exists, probably acknowledges the ACC is not as good as the SEC, Big Ten, whatever. But Rhett Lashley is competing in theory, and SMU was in the top 25, the first coaches poll. They came in at number 20 overall. They were one of only three ACC teams in the top 25, along with Clemson and Miami. And so Rhett Lashley is trying to fight this fight before the season even starts, right? Because, and I know you know this, Jay Martin, I'm just setting it up for the audience, is there is going to be a point where hypothetically, and again, we're going to play the games and we'll see who's good and who's not, but there could be an 11-1 SMU, and we'll be having a conversation about them versus, say, a 9-3 Texas. And everyone's immediately going to default to, well, the schedule's tougher, well, this is tougher, well, that is tougher. And Rhett Lashley is just trying to retroactively say, we don't know who is actually good and who is not. We shouldn't be ranking teams. And he kind of continued in the rant. We didn't play all of it for time purposes, obviously. But he basically said, like, you know, we're going to find out who's good and who's not. And I understand why everybody has some sort of ranking system before the season to get people excited. But the counter to it is there are real world consequences, as you just said, about perception and this and that and what it means and how we'll view SMU if they're very successful, how we'll view SEC teams if they're not successful. And the immediate default will be when SEC teams start losing games, well, that just shows how tough the SEC is. That team was ranked here and they lost to that team. With that said, what I also think is true as well, and you tell me if you feel this, I really feel like this is the first offseason, and part of it goes back to the Cignetti sound that we played earlier. I think people are just over the SEC's crap, and I think it's just, dude, we get it. You play really good football down there, but so do we wherever we are, whether it's SMU and the ACC, whether it's the Big Ten is awesome, whatever. And who is the best, who isn't the best, I don't know. But this idea that the SEC has been just skating by, I mean, Brett Bielema, this was another thing that was said during the media days over the last couple weeks. Brett Bielema said that whole league is acting like it's 2005. They're living in 2005. And I just think the Rhett Lashley commentary to me speaks to a guy that just said, listen, there was a time and a place where you could make these arguments. But besides the fact that it's impossible to know who's ranked where, like, enough with the SEC crap before we've even played a game. Do you get the sense nationally that people are just over the SEC telling us how great they are, especially relative to the actual results on the field the last couple of years?
0: Yeah, so yes, and the reason why is because they finally see weakness in the SEC, sure. And so they can come out and say this with a little bit more oomph, right? Like, no. They can stick their chest out because the Big Ten, you know, in multiple sports over the past year, beat the SEC. The SEC did not end up with champions in those sports, whereas the Big Ten did. And yes, it's been a while, and the SEC has been dominant. But once Ivan Drago goes down, you know, you're going to start cutting promos on that guy later. You're going to start talking about it. So right now, you haven't had a whole lot of room to make cogent points against the SEC. But right now, you have the best opportunity you've had in a very long time to kind of go on the aggressive, to go on the offensive against Sankey and against the SEC. Because, yes, they are always out front. The SEC coaches are always, there's a quiet arrogance that the rest of the country probably has grown tired of from the Saban era. And of course, you've still got Lane

0: Kiffin. You've still got a lot of, really top flight coaches there. But I think that the gap, the gulf that existed between the SEC and other conferences that was sort of assumed, that's gone. But nobody told the SEC coaches that,
1: Yep.
0: at least in the way that they are speaking. And so what you're seeing is a reaction to that. You're essentially seeing Big Ten coaches, ACC coaches, in this case with Rhett Lashley and other people around the country, kind of calling them on the carpet and saying essentially what Bielema said, which is, guys, I don't know if you've looked up at the scoreboard lately, but you guys aren't what you were. Like, you need to actually start, proving it again if you're going to talk like this. Again, it's not going to change anything. It's just going to make college football that much more of a powder keg this year, which is going to be great. It's just going to be fun to watch. But I'm not surprised to see more shots coming at the SEC because their dominance, the dominance that we saw in the past, I'm not sure we're ever going to see that again because of this era and because of how college football has changed, the recruiting cycle, having to save your guys every year, the transfer portal, all of these kinds of factors. It does feel to me like the playing field conference-wise has been leveled, where you do have another behemoth that the SEC is actually having to take seriously.
1: Yeah, I'll put a bow on this conversation by saying, I forget if we talked about this, but when all of the conversation about the SEC breaking off and doing its own thing, and I don't think that's serious, but to me, it's more of a, I don't think it's the SEC like, oh, we're taking our ball and going home. I do think it's a realization that as we get deeper into this new world, and if we don't get rules in place in this new world, this new world does not benefit us the way that the old world did, when we could stockpile players, when players weren't getting paid at least above board, where rosters weren't costing $30, $40, $50 million, maybe in some cases. And it's an interesting time, and it's an interesting story. Talk about interesting stories heading into college football season. The SEC, it feels like it's a boxer on the ropes, and everybody's coming in for the knockout. Fox Sports Radio, Aaron Torres, Jason Martin. We are live, Fox Sports Radio Studios. 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We'll continue our NFL previews. NFC North, fascinating division. We'll discuss them next, Fox Sports Radio.
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1: President Trump is slamming Michigan's Democratic nominee for U.S. Senate. In a speech in Las Vegas Wednesday, Trump claimed Abdul El-Sayed hates Jewish people and hates Israel.
2: Abdul El-Sayed, lovely gentleman. He's a man of hate. And now he's going around saying, no, I love everybody. He doesn't love everybody.
1: He went on to predict that El-Sayed will lose the November election. The progressive Democrat defeated establishment-backed Congresswoman Haley Stevens in Tuesday's closely watched contest. In the midterms, El-Sayed will face Republican Mike Rogers, who has Trump's backing. Primary contests are being held in Tennessee on Thursday. The main event is the Republican primary for governor, where Senator Marsha Blackburn, Congressman John Rose, and State Representative Monty Fritz are running to replace term-limited Republican Governor Bill Lee. And Acting Attorney General Todd Blanche won't have Republican Senator Susan Collins' vote when his nomination heads to the Senate floor. She says she reviewed his qualifications and concluded his actions have further eroded the Justice Department's independence. That's politics. I'm Mark Mayfield.
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0: Fox Sports Radio. Aaron Torres, Jason Martin, taking you up till 2 a.m. Eastern Time. Bernie Fratto, the Bernie Fratto Show, follows us, and I'm very excited to hear what Bernie Fratto has to say about a busy week in sports. Tell you what, J-Mart, we started this before you left. I believe I was off for a week there, too, at some point along the way. We're going division by division. NFL, we're, what, about 5 weeks away still, but we're getting closer. Hall of Fame game is in the books. Week one of the preseason is coming up. We're going to do our division by division previews. We did the NFC East a few weeks ago. Let's get to the NFC North. Kyrus, give us a little music. Emmy, give us the over-unders. Obviously, start with the highest one. It's up to you, and then toss it on over and let us know what we're talking about.
1: All right, guys, let's get started with the same team that started off the list last year, the Lions at 10.5.
0: J-Mar, you go ahead first.
2: Lions 10.5. Now, I was looking at the divisions that you're going to see from this from the NFC North, and it appears the AFC East is one of them. So that's a good news, I still think, because I think Miami is not going to be very good. The Patriots are going to be not what they were last year. Just gut feeling there. I think we kind of agree on that one. And then you look at Buffalo is going to be tough, and the Jets are the Jets. So that's I think that's a positive for you if you're looking at one thing for the division as a whole. If you're looking at a Detroit team that last year was 9-8 and tied for the bottom of the division, I think they're probably better than that. They pay Gibbs, so he should be running hard, presumably, if he can stay healthy. And you can keep your receiving core healthy as well. Goff was sort of up and down last year. They're going to need a little bit more consistency from him. But I'm looking at, like, stretches where I see a lot of losses in a row for this team, and I really don't see it. I think their last two games being at Chicago and at Green Bay, that's a bit daunting. But I actually think they'll go over. I think they're gonna have a resurgent year this year.
0: So I had all of the same thoughts that you had, because you look at the schedule, and they do have Saint. If you like the Saints, then I guess in theory at home against the Saints could be a tough one week one. Then at Buffalo in week two, the next four: Jets at Carolina, at Arizona. I guess the Packers are in there too, so I shouldn't say that, but. You have Jets, Carolina, Cardinals, and then after two home divisional games, you have at Miami, New England at home. And so I do look at this, and it just feels manageable. You got the Titans late. I was worried about this team, but I think the schedule breaks nicely. I'm with you. I will say at worst we're talking about an 11-6 team, and I will take the over on the Detroit Lions. Emmy, who's next?
1: All right, next up we've got a two-way tie, so we'll start with the team on top. The Green Bay Packers is 9.5. What say you, Aaron?
0: So I'll go first. And J-Mart, you and I were on air. You know, it's a fun shift. If you don't mind working on Saturdays, we get to do some fun stuff. And we were on air for that Bears, the Packers meltdown against the Bears. Last 4 years for the floor. 8-9, 9-8. They were 11-6 2 years ago, 9-7-1. In their defense, they were playing well prior to Micah Parsons' injury a year ago. Micah will be back, probably not until at least the middle of October. And I will say this about Green Bay. I think even though the divisional, the crossover games are relatively easy, I still worry about this team a little bit. 9.5. Oh, man. Oh, there is one other thing that I noticed about them, by the way. Did you see them? Okay, this is what I noticed. I'm going to go under, and I'll tell you why. Here's another variable with them. They don't really get a bye. And what I mean by that is they have a Sunday off, but they play that Wednesday before Thanksgiving. So they only play one game over a three-week period. So they play the 15th, and then they play again the 25th, and then they play the following Sunday. But they don't get that full bye. I don't know. There's something weird. I'm just going to say vibes are off. I'm going under 9.5 wins of the Green Bay Packers.
2: So I'm with you. I'll try to come up with a different rationale, though. If you look at October 11th, October 18th, and October 25th, you play Chicago, Dallas, and at Detroit. I don't like that three-game stretch if I'm a Packers fan. I really don't. I also don't like that I have to go play at the Rams on November the 25th in prime time. I don't like that particular matchup. And then if you want to, and you mentioned that, you know, that slate there with the Vikings, Rams, and you go to the Saints, who some people are higher on than me, you finish up against the Lions, but you also see the Bears, and you see a Texans team on January the 4th that may be fighting for its playoff life at that point in time. So whereas I thought the schedule broke nicely for the Lions, I think the schedule bye week, your point there is something I didn't think about, but I like that one as well. I just don't like their schedule in general, and here's the other thing. I'm just not sold on the quarterback. Mm-hmm. I'm not sold on the consistency of the quarterback. His highs can be awfully high, but I see a lot of mediocre football out of Jordan Love, and I don't like the mixture for them this year, so I am under on the Packers.
0: Really quickly, Emmy, before we get back to you, if you include that Rams game as Thanksgiving or post-Thanksgiving, from Thanksgiving on, or the day before Thanksgiving on, at Rams, at Saints, Bills, yeah, at Bears, Texans, Lions.
2: Yep.
0: Not a lot of softness. You do get the Dolphins, but outside of that, there is not a lot of softness in that schedule. So I'm with you. I'm going to go under. Emmy, go ahead. Who's next?
1: All right. Next up, we've got the division winners of last season, the Chicago Bears, also at 9.5.
0: J-Mart, you take this one.
2: Yeah. They open up against Carolina. That'll be an interesting game. They play Philadelphia. Of course, they're going to play your division winners, so they will see the Seahawks in Seattle. They'll play, of course, they'll play the Lions twice, but they play at Buffalo, at Seattle. That does matter that they are going on the road for those games. And I'm looking at just like a tough stretch. I think Panthers, Vikings, Eagles is not the easiest stretch to start the season with. Certainly not in that division. You're still matching up with two divisions that I like in terms of overall. You're seeing the AFC East and you're seeing the NFC South. I'm not as high on the Saints as some people, and I think the Bucs might be a calamity this year because they just have a lot of issues when it comes to money and making people happy. So that's a concern. Plus, you don't have Mike Evans this year as well. So I look at the Bears. I just think the Bears, I believe in Ben Johnson's offense, and I saw some growth in Caleb Williams last year that I don't think was a fluke. I think he's going to continue to grow and flourish in that offense. So I'm still pretty high on Chicago. Even if I don't have them winning the division, I think they'll hit double-digit wins.
0: All right, so it's tough, and I'll tell you why. It's because I believe in Ben Johnson. I believe in this team. One, the number feels so low that it's like, yeah, something's going on. I guess my argument, for the sake of being different, I don't know if I'm still going to take the under yet. 7 wins when trailing in the final 2 minutes last year,
2: yeah,
0: J-Mart.
2: That's a good point.
0: You know, obviously those stats will even themselves out. I don't feel great about it, but I am going to go ahead and take the under on the Chicago Bears. Mm. I'll say 9-8, maybe still a wild card, but I will take the under. Go ahead,
2: for
0: Emmy.
2: For the Indiana Bears.
0: Indiana Bears, the Hammond Bears, that's right.
1: All right, and we finish off with the Minnesota Vikings returning to 8.5. What say you guys?
0: So here's my thing. Well, I guess now that I did take the Packers and the Bears, I probably should go over. I'm just so out on this quarterback situation.
2: Mm-hmm. That's what I was about to ask you, is who the quarterback was going to be.
0: I mean, it seems like it's going to be Kyler Murray. It just does not seem like they have any interest in anything to do with J.J. McCarthy. And, you know, the GM that drafted him is gone as well. So I think it's going to be Kyler. And I hate to say it, we always say this, not rooting for injury, okay? But he's 5'9" in a, you know, 300-pound man's league. So I don't know that you're getting 17 games from him. I don't know that you trust J.J. McCarthy. I'm actually going to go with yet another under. So I have now given 3 unders, Packers, Bears, and Vikings. Detroit over. You go ahead, J-Mark.
2: Love the coach. Love the wide receivers. Love the skill talent on that team. The quarterback situation's a mess to me. The McCarthy thing has turned out to just not work at all, and Kyler Murray is a very streaky player, extremely streaky. He can be as good as you've ever seen throwing the football at times with that baseball background, and then at other times it's just you'd want anybody else out there. And yes, the frailty factor matters, but I keep looking for these stretches of games where I see seasons coming to a halt, where they're just going to have to kind of gut through, and will they be able to? And so I look at from November the 1st through November the 22nd, at Detroit, Buffalo, at Green Bay, San Francisco. That's four games that I could see them lose all four of, or certainly be a 1-3 kind of situation. Maybe they get one of those games at home, but I don't like the schedule. And if I don't like the quarterback, then I can't go over. And so I'm going under. There's just too much uncertainty. They're going to have to prove that to me, even with a coach that I really do respect and like, even with great wide receivers for Kyler Murray, the best that he's had in his career. I just don't like the mixture, and I've just got to go with my gut and say under.
0: There you go. J-Mart has Detroit going over, Chicago going over, Green Bay and Minnesota going under. I have three unders in this division. Detroit actually going over with Green Bay, Chicago, and Minnesota all going under as well. That was your NFC North preview. Maybe we do the NFC West next week. Fox Sports Radio, Aaron Torres, Jason Martin. Let's get it straight over to the news desk. Steve DeSager, what is trending?
3: Let's start with the NFL. Washington tackle Laremy Tunsil suffered a torn triceps during a drill in practice today. Not even full 11 on 11 either. He will likely need surgery. Eagles tackle Lane Johnson says this will likely be his final NFL season. 14th year in the league, all with Philly. Kyle Shanahan's been limited in camp after last month's car accident, but he of the 49ers will be coaching their preseason opener Thursday. Ravens wide receiver Zay Flowers is day-to-day with a bruised quad after a collision at practice. New Hall of Famer Roger Craig revealed in a video speech today that he has vascular dementia. This year's Hall of Fame class also included Drew Brees, Larry Fitzgerald, Adam Vinatieri, and Luke Kuechly. The induction ceremony was today. In the WNBA, Caitlin Clark with 26 points. Indiana won at Chicago 90-86. Teammate Kelsey Mitchell of the Fever, 27 points. A record 16th straight 20-point game for her in a single season. Minnesota is 26-7. It got 26 points from Olivia Miles and beat Las Vegas 98-87. Asia Wilson in the loss, 5 of 17 shooting, 5 turnovers. And Portland sent Seattle to an 11th straight loss, 100-93. Seattle Storm 6-28. Portland, along with Toronto, one of the expansion teams this year. If you didn't hear, Cleveland has a WNBA expansion team coming. It will be known as the Sirens. They start playing next year. WNBA adding Cleveland 2028, Detroit 2029, Philadelphia 2030. In tennis, Jessica Pegula lost her fourth-round match in Toronto, as did number one Aryna Sabalenka. Reminder, the IndyCar schedule resumes Sunday on Fox TV from Portland, Oregon. Ryan Blaney earned the NASCAR pole at Iowa for tomorrow. Cup Series was off last weekend. Four races to go till the chase. Carson Kuoppel took the O'Reilly race today, his second straight victory. To baseball, former pitcher Tommy John did not attend the Yankees' old-timers' day. He posted a goodbye as he battles health problems in Florida. Yankees beat Atlanta 5-4. Gerrit Cole, 7 innings, 9 strikeouts. Losing pitcher Chris Sale, 6 innings, 8 strikeouts. Atlanta had won 8 straight until the Friday loss in New York. Ben Rice of the Yankees hit his 32nd homer. Yankee lefty Carlos Rodon lost his AAA rehab start today. Out in the third inning, allowed 3 runs coming back from an elbow injury. The Yankees are the second-place team in the AL East, still 4.5 back of the Rays, who took the late-game 3-2 at Seattle. Tampa Bay's won 5 in a row. Boston now 6 back in the division. Boston lost at home to the A's 7-3. Boston had won 9 straight. The A's had lost 9 in a row. Still, the Boston Red Sox record since late June, 32-6. Toronto in 11 innings won at Philadelphia 7-5. Max Scherzer now top 10 all-time in career strikeouts, over 3,500. Kansas City ended the Cubs' 5-game losing streak 6-3, lost to former Met Clay Holmes. Jack Caglione of the Royals, 2 homers. He went 4-for-4, 4 RBIs. Colorado won 8-6 at St. Louis. Colorado, with the worst record in the National League, had a great game from Jake McCarthy. Four hits, four runs scored, two homers, two steals. Houston in the AL West, just a half game ahead of Texas now. Houston was beaten 3-2 at San Diego, while Texas and Jacob DeGrom defeated Baltimore 5-1. Texas has won four straight. White Sox ended a four-game losing streak, beating Cleveland 6-3. Milwaukee over Minnesota 4-3. Back to you.
0: Thank you very much, Steve Sager. To Sager, have a great evening. Back on Sunday, Arnie Spanier and Chris Plank, along with Ephraim Salam and Mark Willard. Fox Sports Radio. Eric Torres, Jason Martin. One segment left. We'll wrap the show. Still a lot to discuss. Fox Sports Radio.
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0: 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Aaron Torres, Jason Martin. We are taking you up till 2 a.m. Eastern Time. Bernie Fratto follows us. Cannot wait to hear what Bernie has to say about a busy week in sports. A busy week that, frankly, we covered a lot tonight, including WNBA, NFL training camps, college football. 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Right after the show, today's pod will be posted. 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J-Mart. Busy couple weeks. Glad to have you back. And, one more story. Well, no, I got a story. I was trying to figure out how I was going to set it up, but I have nothing clever. But since you already referenced it, let's just play the sound of the new Purdue AD. I believe his name is Tommy McClendon. He had a lot to say about the rivalry with Indiana. You could play that sound, Kearse.
30: Every recruit, every current student athlete will hear this message repeatedly. We are here to win championships. If you don't want to win championships, go to Indiana.
0: It's so bad. Goodness. It's so bad.
2: The cringe is off the charts.
0: For people who are just waking up from a coma, we're glad to have you back. Indiana, of course, is the defending national champion in football. If you don't want to win championships, go to Indiana, J. Martin. I don't know what else there is to say.
2: Like, I know what you're trying to do. Tom, is his name Tommy?
0: Tommy McClendon, yeah.
2: Tommy, I know what you're trying to do. But don't do this, man. Like, again, like, yes, they just won a championship. But the problem is Purdue wins no championships in anything ever. I saw some stat about, like, there are more championships at Indiana in like these three or four other sports that are not even football than Purdue has in all of its sports combined or something like that. I'd need to go back and find it, but Purdue hadn't exactly been a bastion of championships. Like, they've had obviously a very good program in basketball under Matt Painter, and they've had some moments in football where there's been some hope. Like, Jeff Brohm had a pretty good team there for a little while. And, of course, they had Drew Brees years ago. But, dude, I just had to go back to Drew Brees, and that was, like, my third example in this segment. Like,
0: Kyle Orton.
2: Again,
0: yeah.
2: Yeah, Kyle Orton, there you go. I'm trying to rally Like, I understand if I'm Tommy McClellan, I'm trying to rally and I'm trying to take a shot at my in-state rival, and, you know, that's going to be cute and all this other kind of stuff. But the problem is you actually have to play Indiana and they're going to absolutely destroy you. Like, there's – and at this point you've given them all the room, because Cignetti's not going to take too kindly to this. That's just – he doesn't need the bulletin board material, but you created it anyway. But it's just – if you're Purdue, just don't do this, because it comes across so phony. This is the politician that can't take a position that actually sounds authentic. It's just, this doesn't help you, because nobody buys it as some kind of a legitimate statement. What you want to do is say little and do a lot. Just go out there. Yeah, just say, you know, I'm so excited to be at Purdue. You know, we're going to bring greatness to this place. And, you know, you don't have to bury what's happened in the past, but don't act as if, you know, you have joined some top flight university that's won a ton and, you know, Indiana's just some flash in the pan. Like, that, it just, it doesn't pass the smell test. So the more that you hear him say stuff like this, it's just, I wonder if somebody pulled him aside afterward and says, dude, I know what you're doing, but stay in your lane. Like, there's no positive that comes out of this. You have just created a monster for Indiana. And anytime that they win, they're probably going to chant at you now based on these comments. This is the kind of thing that you revisit when he's out of a job in 2 years. Well, that was my initial thought.
0: Well, you mentioned if anybody pulled him aside. He actually appeared on the Pat McAfee show on Friday saying, quote, this is the Purdue AD. I'm having a great day yesterday, giving our vision and sharing what we're going to do here at Purdue. I made an offhand, unscripted comment about an in-state rival that did not land well. I knew it the second it left my mouth.
2: Mm.
0: Maybe you should stick to the script next time.
2: Yeah, man.
0: Yeah.
2: Sometimes the script is right. Now, I mean, there's nothing more to say. It's just, yeah. It's just a very own goalish thing to do, yeah. Because it comes across again just so astroturf, and it's just, even if you're a Purdue fan, even if you understand the kind of thought process behind it, it's just such a cringe thing to say. It's just so like, hello, cool kids, what are you doing? Like, it just doesn't work at all. So him saying that
0: J-Mart, we got to get out of here.
2: There's a problem.
0: J-Mart, we got to get out of here. Want to thank Kyrus. Want to thank Emmy. Want to thank Steve DeSager.
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11: Dad, guess what?
12: What?
11: You are going to be a grandfather.
12: That's great. You're going to be a wonderful mom. And I can't wait to be a grandpa. Not too long ago, moments like this with my daughter would have been a challenge. It was a long road for me to find myself again after Vietnam. I struggled to connect with almost everyone and preferred being alone. It was my neighbor Jim, another Vietnam veteran, who finally convinced me that I could still connect with my family and find that fulfilling life I'd lost. In fact, I called Jim first with the news about my granddaughter, Lizzie. Hey, Jim, I'm going to be a grandfather.
15: Congratulations, Dave.
12: Hey, let's get together and celebrate.
15: Well, as long as you're not grilling.
12: My pride was my armor, but I didn't know then. I couldn't put it into words. I was sad, was scared, I felt alone. I didn't know how to reach out, so I hid behind anger and silence. But then I decided to listen to Jim and went for help down at the VA. If I can take that first step after almost 50 years, I know other veterans can too. Visit MakeTheConnection.net to find out more.
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21: The Dodgers ended a seven-game losing streak Saturday night, winning in 10 innings at Arizona 2-1. Tampa Bay took the late game at Seattle 3-2. The Rays have won five in a row. They're still first in the AL East, 4.5 games over the Yankees, who edged Atlanta 5-4. Gerrit Cole over Chris Sale. Boston now six back in the division. The Red Sox nine-game winning streak is over. Boston lost at home to the A's 7-3. The Athletics had lost nine in a row. Toronto in 11 innings won at Philadelphia 7-5. Max Scherzer now 10th all-time in career strikeouts. Kansas City ended the Cubs' five-game winning streak 6-3. Milwaukee won again 4-3 over Minnesota. Texas won. Houston lost. Washington Commanders tackle Laremy Tunsil suffered a torn triceps during a drill in practice. Eagles tackle Lane Johnson says this will likely be his final NFL season. I'm Steve DeSager.
26: It's main event time.
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31: 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We're taking you on a journey not often heard in the world of audio. 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The Bernie Fratto Show is now. 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
34: Well, that's right. You heard the man. It is that time of week. My name is Bernie Fratto. We are coming to you live from the Fox Sports Radio compound here in Las Vegas. We'll take you up to 3 a.m. Pacific, 6 a.m. Eastern. And my God, What a show we have got tonight. Lots of fun, lots of hijinks. The Midnight Hour promises to be full of fireworks. You'll see. And please, if you only listen to 10 minutes of my show, hang on. About 15 minutes from now, I got a segment called Google Me. I don't win. I think the WNBA has found their next commissioner. Yeah. You wanna win championships, come to Purdue. You don't go to Indiana. Sure. Mind you, this is a school who named their basketball floor after a coach who never even went to the Final Four, much less won a natty, but I digress, and I respect Purdue. Okay? Just this guy, my God. He needs to lie down with a cold compress and get himself some warm milk and soft music. Meanwhile, where do you start? Well, I got to start here because when I signed on last Saturday night, it was about an hour and a half after the Dodgers had signed Tarek Skubal, and the apocalypse was near, and the Dodgers were not only ruining baseball, they're ruining the world. Then they proceeded to lose a few games in a row, and Colin called them old and brittle. Okay, please. What's going on? We're all taking crazy pills now. And that sort of morphed into this nexus between this sure enough seals the lockout followed by the apocalypse and no baseball played until the year 2074. All right, you're right in my wheelhouse now because I cut my teeth in radio right in the middle of the strike in 94 that shut down the World Series. And if I had a nickel for every time I hear that baseball is going to be dead in 2027. Look, I have my own private plane with 24-hour access, and Warren Buffett would be my pilot. Okay, and the Dodgers ruined it all. So I really want to start tonight by sharing with you folks what exactly a lockout will look like, what it means. Okay, and people may think they know this stuff. I can assure you they don't. First of all, a Major League Baseball lockout, a lockout now, not a strike, a lockout. This is something that's driven by management. It will create a work stoppage where all the franchise owners explicitly, they basically freeze all operations, they bar players from working, and unlike a strike, which is initiated by players, a lockout is triggered by owners. They'll use it as what they believe to be high-stakes leverage. But I buried the lead. This is December 1st. There is no baseball being played December 1st. There will be a lockout. There will be no substantive progress on a new CBA by December 1st. So here's what will happen when the lockout is enacted. There'll be no transactions. Teams will be legally blocked from signing free agents or executing trades or drafting players, any of that stuff. Facility, players can't. They're completely barred from stepping a foot onto any team property or using any facilities, even spring training facilities. You can't even train with the team staff. Communication will cease to exist. There'll be a freeze. Front offices, coaches, managers, all are going to be forbidden from contacting active players. They'll scrub their media. The team websites will erase all their player images and their names and all their promotional content. There will be zero base salary. Players do not receive the regular game checks during the work stoppage, obviously, anyway. So why the hell is this going to happen? Well, it's going to happen because, once again, you've got a bunch of new owners that want, they're fueled by this desire for a salary cap. The owners want a strict salary cap paired with a salary floor, and they believe that'll force competitive parity and stop all these spiraling payrolls, neatly ignoring that the Tampa Bay Rays, the Chicago White Sox, and the Cleveland Guardians, with the 27th, 29th, and 30th payrolls, are all going to be in the playoffs this year, most likely. Neatly ignoring that the Mets, who spend more than anybody else in baseball, are going to hell in a handbasket. Okay? The players absolutely refuse to accept any salary cap. They view it as an artificial restriction on player earning potential, and they're right. Okay? The owners want, you know, to maintain low costs with young player compensation. They think they want to create market equity. I think most people listening to this show understand the rudiments and mechanics of what a lockout will mean. What does it mean for the fans and the sport? Well, if negotiations remain deadlocked through the winter of 2026, now you start to, risk some institutional damage. fans, you know, the media will report it. It'll be, it'll get ugly, blah, blah, blah. And it'll have this icy cold feeling. And here's where it starts to get interesting. Because what happens when spring training is due to start and they have no deal, right? Facilities will be locked. All the stadium gates in Florida, Arizona will remain locked. All workouts will be canceled. There'll be no medical access. Staff won't have to bother showing up to work. All these things will happen. So while Major League stars are locked out, however, though, minor league spring training does continue as normal. Players who are not on the team's 40-man roster, they are assigned only to minor league contracts. They, you know, they report to camp on time. And by the way, remember, this got so ugly in the spring of 95, they brought out replacement players. I remember it like yesterday. And it took a Supreme Court judge to order everybody back to work. Now here's the financial reality for players. Zero per diem. Players do not receive their weekly spring training allowances, which they typically get for housing and food. They'll be unpaid during spring. No players will receive their base salaries during spring training, which really they don't anyway. So that financial hit is not really felt until the regular season's supposed to start. And here's where it starts to get a little bit uglier. The impact on local economies. When you cancel exhibition games, all the Cactus League and Grapefruit League games against other MLB teams, they're going to be canceled on a rolling basis. Teams are going to be forced to initiate refund policies for fans who had already purchased tickets to cancel those exhibition games. And you feel bad for people who take their southern trip to Florida or Arizona from cold weather climates. They're going to be out of luck. Local businesses, hotels, restaurants, and spring training hubs like Scottsdale, Arizona, Sarasota, Florida, they'll suffer massive drops in tourism revenue. Now, here's where we really need to start to pay real attention. 4 weeks is the absolute minimum amount of time players need to safely prepare for an upcoming Major League season. Position players can somewhat maybe get their timing down in a little less time, but really the entire spring training calendar is dictated by the physiological needs of starting pitchers. That's a reality. They need 4 weeks. You simply cannot build up arm strength on a sideline or in a cage or in a gym. Week one, they have bullpen sessions. Week two, they get into their first exhibition games, live batting practice. Starters start to throw 1 to 2 innings, 30 pitches or so. Week three, they get into their mid-spring training games. Starters are building up to 4 innings, maybe 50 to 60 pitches. Week four, those are your final tune-ups. Starters are trying to reach 5 to 6 innings, 75 to 85 pitches. That is getting them ready for their quote-unquote standard 90-pitch regular season limit. You're trying to protect the integrity of a 6-month season and 162 games. Now, here's a modern example of what happened, and I was on the air and covered this like a blanket just a few years ago. The 2022 post-lockout rush camp, well, they did it in 3.5 weeks. Remember, there was a 99-day lockout. Major League Baseball had a 24-day spring training. Pitchers were not fully built up yet. They forced teams, they agreed, to expand to 28-man rosters in April so they wouldn't destroy the pitchers' arms. Despite this, there was a tremendous uptick in soft tissue injuries and arm fatigue early in the season, so it was not a fun situation. Moving on, we look ahead to 2027. I think I read somewhere somebody told Jeff Passan allegedly or whatever, some darn thing, that three owners said there won't be a single game played in 2027. I'm not believing it. I'm not saying this is going to get ugly, though. But mark this down on your calendar. To avoid missing any regular season games, remember, they were able to do this in 2022, even though spring training started late and they had an abbreviated spring training, they were able still to not miss any regular season games in 2022. So to avoid missing any regular season games in 2027, write this date down. I live by it, swear by it. Spring training must start no later than Wednesday, February 24th, 2027. That deadline is strictly calculated based on the absolute minimum ramp-up window I just gave you for players and pitchers. Okay? Major League Baseball has officially announced the 2027 regular season schedule. Okay? They currently have the opening standalone night on March 24th, 2027, followed by the next, followed by the next day, Thursday, March 25th, there'll be 14 full games. If you count backwards from that March 24th launch date, that gives the league exactly 28 days to complete what I just described as the mandatory four-week preparation timeline to preserve pitcher arm health

0: days just to clear physicals and report to their respective camps in Arizona or Florida. Then you got to unpack your gear. So to actually start workouts on February 24th, we better hope this thing is done. And the MLBPA, the Players Association, and the owners have a new CBA by February 20th. Those are the realities. The 2022 lesson, if a deal is not struck by late February, well, the league can technically avoid canceling games by pushing spring training deep into March. And then you push back opening day and you squeeze some of those missed April games into now a schedule that would involve doubleheaders and aggressive scheduling. You're going to eliminate a bunch of off days later in the summer. That's exactly what happened in 2022. The lockout wasn't resolved until March 10th, meaning a proper spring training couldn't start till March 13th. But instead of losing games, MLB said, no, there's too much money at stake here. Everybody agreed on that. They extended the regular season calendar by 3 days, and they managed to keep the 162 games and all their TV broadcast revenue. This podcast will be posted after the show so you can hear it if you missed it. And write it down. I've been doing this forever. I know what is upon us. I also know how mad owners are and how much they want a salary cap and how much the union is dug in. But there's never been this much money in baseball. It was a $1 billion industry in 1994. It was a $13 billion industry now. Will cooler heads prevail? Maybe. Maybe. Will there be a season next year? Yes. There will be a season next year. Will it be a full season? Maybe. We're going to have to wait and see. But following that timeline I just gave you, I think you can pretty much hang your hat on that's the way things are going to come down. So buckle up. Meanwhile, coming up, I want to share with you the lamest press conference I have ever seen in my life. And I'm entitling it, Google Me, I Don't Win. I'm Bernie Ferrato, coming to you live from the Las Vegas Fox Sports Radio studios. We're just getting started. Keep it locked. 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

0: 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Coming to you live from Las Vegas studios. Take you up to 3 a.m. Pacific, 6 a.m. Eastern. We are 38 minutes away from the midnight hour. It turns to midnight, literally, where I live in Vegas. It's going to be a banger tonight, I'm telling you. 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And don't stop there. Hit that thumbs up icon and comment away. Let us know whose takes you like and, well, even whose takes you don't like. 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We're not doing Brand New Fool tonight, but, boy, this might make the list if we were. I'm filing this under the category, Google me, I don't win. Remember 2 years ago, Kurt Cignetti's opening presser in Indiana? He said, Google me, I win. Well, that was a banger. Then he went out and backed it up, just like he had done at James Madison. So from the You Can't Make This Stuff Up department, well, in case you missed it, Thursday, Purdue's new athletic director took the podium for his introductory press conference. And within minutes, he became legendary in the worst way. Say hello to McClellan. I believe his name's Tommy McClellan. Recently hired, only the fifth Purdue AD since 1942. And again, don't get me wrong, I respect Purdue. He produced Drew Brees and Bob Greasy and Lenny Dawson and Jim Everett. Okay, they've had their share of players. But this guy tried to give this whack-ass motivational message to the school's recruits, but instead he made himself look like a solid candidate for the next commissioner of the WNBA. It only took him minutes. One particular line from his presser has gone viral on social media. It says, quote, if you don't want to win championships, then go to Indiana. He was he seemed to really enjoy the fact that he was so confidently wrong. Said it with a straight face. Now, mind you, all due respect, this is a school who named their basketball floor after a coach who never even went to a Final Four, much less won a natty. Football? Sure. Purdue? Well, they never won a natty there either. But they have won one Big Ten title in 60 years, even though they had to share it with Northwestern. But I digress. Yes, he really said that. Mere months after Kurt Cignetti's Hoosiers took home, it was in all the papers, Mr. McClellan, took home the national championship. So, are you already maybe less than impressed with Purdue's new athletic director hire? Why? With all due respect, Do you realize how silly this poor knucklehead looks? He ain't going to live this down. I'm sorry. Here's the full context of what he said. Seriously. Here's the full context. Here's an extended portion of Tommy McClellan's quote. It's worth reading. Quote, so, what do you expect of our athletic department? Three promises. Number one, our student athletes will come first in every decision and every time. Each of them will have the opportunity to receive a world-class experience and education and compete for championships. We will develop championships in the fullest sense. Young men and women who compete in their sport, in the classroom, and in life, and who will lead Purdue, prepared to lead and serve the change in the world. Okay, whatever. Every recruit, every current student athlete will hear the message repeatedly. We are here to win championships. Here it is. Wait for it. If you don't want to win championships, go to Indiana. Purdue made that. I can't even say this with a straight face. Why would you do this? Purdue may not be the place for you. I wonder if Tommy McClellan went home and looked in the mirror and says, you know, Purdue may not be the place for you. Maybe it's Purdue. Buddy, again, you need to lie down with a cold compress, get yourself some warm milk and soft music, and maybe it goes away. I don't know if I would count on it, but you can't make this stuff up, folks, and that's why I'm categorizing it under the category of Google me, I don't win. Maybe he can go get himself one of those Golden Glizzy hot dogs. Have you heard about those? $100 gourmet hot dog created by Golden Gold Caviar. It's got a premium Australian Wagyu beef hot dog. Then you got some bun that's some kind of croissant bun by the highfalutin bakery and all kind of special cheese. And then a 30-gram tin of premium caviar dumped on top with 24-karat edible gold flakes. You can get these in Miami at the Miami Open, at the Miami Grand Prix. And they're $100 a piece. And I know this sounds extreme. You're not going to believe it. They sold out. They couldn't make them fast enough. I think the next time they have the hot dog eating contest on July 4th, that you make them eat these Golden Glizzy hot dogs. But once again, I digress. For the best pregame show, be sure to tune in to Fox Sports Radio's Countdown, presented by BetMGM. 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And usually, you know, I have this saying, there are objective truths and there are personal feelings. I really believe all three topics are going to be, your answers are going to be rooted in what your personal feelings are. They're going to be highly subjective and it's going to be fun. So I will set those topics coming up in a minute, and they all really have things. They have to do with things that took place basically in the last 10 days that you'll be more than familiar with. I'm Bernie Fratto. We are coming to you live from the Las Vegas Fox Sports Radio studios. So keep it locked right here. 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

0: All right, we're back on the Bernie Frato Show. Fox Sports Radio. We are 24 minutes away from the top of the hour, which means it's 12 midnight here in Las Vegas. Literally 12 midnight. Clock strikes 12. Perhaps from where you're listening, it is literally 12 midnight also. But it's 12 midnight figuratively for all of us, which means the midnight hour will be upon us. Your calls, 877-996-6369. 877-99-FOX. Midnight hour, you've got the last word. That's what it means. So we got three fairly meaty topics tonight, and they all are going to take a little bit of setup. So I'm going to start with the first one, which got kicked into high gear a couple days ago. You may or may not have seen the video, a roughly 40-minute video of Tony Romo being pulled over by the police. And unfortunately, it's really not a good look. What I saw was he was asked if he'd been drinking. He said, or how many drinks he'd had. He said zero, and we come to find out later that they allegedly saw an open container in the car, and he refused to blow and kept asking to call his lawyer, and he looked goofy, right? Right now, CBS faces basically a $72 million decision. Romo is, you know, halfway through, a little better than halfway through, a 10-year, $180 million contract that he signed with CBS back in 2020. So he has 4 years left at 18 per, making it a $72 million contract. All these contracts have morals clauses. So I don't know. I haven't read the language of the contract. I don't know what's going to happen with Tony Romo. And so I think what has transpired recently of media execs, have they believe that obviously CBS is embarrassed by this or they wouldn't have suspended him. And J.J. Watt will be replacing him alongside Jim Nantz while Romo remains away. And I know there are concerns. I'm told by legal people that morals clauses rarely deal with DUI-related incidents as automatic grounds for dismissal. But I think this video is damning. Now, I'm not taking sides on this. I'm a little torn. I think they're smart to suspend him. So the question I want for the callers tonight, 877-99-ON-FOX, 877-996-6369. And keep in mind that you know how I feel about this. The most boring conversations are when people agree. So we don't have to agree, right? The real question is, should Tony Romo be fired? Proponents of firing him cite, he's frankly regressed on air, which I agree with. He's got, you know, reputational damage here. He's got an extremely costly contract. So the pros of firing Tony Romo, I think it's brought CBS a lot of unwanted negative public attention, and it's going to be hard to see his goofy face on TV this year without reflecting on what happened that night, okay? Plus, as I've said, fans and critics, I've taken shots at him recently in the past couple football seasons. I've seen what I believe, and not just me, critics, have noted a steady regression in commentary quality, okay? He's unstructured. He rambles. He makes odd, goofy noises, and he's lost the yard off his fastball. I'm sorry. If CBS were to move on, well, this would allow the network to rid themselves of a massive financial burden if the morals clause can be invoked. Plus, I do think they have ready replacements. You know, I've always been a huge fan of Charles Davis. They just let him go at ESPN. He's doing some other college work. I think he'd do a fine job in that role. But look, I don't want to look at another man's chariot because he's still there, although he is suspended. So those are the pros of, you know, relieving Tony Romo of his duties. What are the cons? Well, Romo's owned $72 million. That, I will just about guarantee you that, you know, just as sure as Purdue won't win the national championship in football this year, that this would trigger an expensive, probably bitter lawsuit or certainly arbitration battle. I don't think the Romo team would take this laying down. Some network insiders feel that the social media criticism and outside commentary, perhaps even like this show, skew the reality of his overall popularity because, believe it or not, despite the recent criticism, we have to be fair and objective about this, Romo is one of the most recognizable and high-profile analysts in professional football broadcasting. So they have gotten good reviews, as it were. So what's going to happen? Do you fire Tony Romo or do you not fire Tony Romo? Any way you slice it, his indefinite leave from CBS shows there's the train could be on the tracks and it could be more permanent. All right. Network executives whose conversations have, you know, leaked in twos and threes in hushed whispers, hushed tones, I think collectively believe there's increasingly the chance Tony Romo will not return to the network. All right. So that's question number one for the callers. Should Tony Romo be fired and relieved from his duties? Or should he be given a reprieve? Question number two. And I'm telling you, this one's going to be fireworks. Just this past week, former Fox Sports Radio talent and OutKick founder Clay Travis issued a $10 million challenge proposing a, quote, battle of the sexes basketball game between the WNBA champs, the Las Vegas Aces, and an elite boys high school state championship team. $10 million. First, the details of the challenge. Travis, he pledged to pay the $10 million to the winning team. Now, if the Aces were to win, they'd just keep the money. If the boys win, the money would be distributed. I don't know, depending on what reports you read, I'm told they either among their team members or it's some of it goes to Tunnel of Towers. I don't know. Please don't quote me on it. I don't know. The game would be broadcast on pay-per-view, and all the additional profits, I guess, would be donated to Tunnel of Towers Foundation. I give to that organization. They provide mortgage-free homes to families of fallen military members and first responders. It's a very reputable organization. Now, this is an escalation. Okay, we talked about this on my show 3 years ago. Travis originally issued the challenge in 2023 for $1 million. Given all of the peccadilloes, the embarrassment, and the craziness that the WNBA has become, which now resembles more of an advocacy group, and the players are more activists than players, it just will never end. Will never end, I think, motivated Travis to up the offer to $10 million. Okay? Now, Travis, he has stated, and this guy's, you know, a lawyer. He says his motivation is to highlight the physical and biological differences between male and female athletes. Okay? And this is, you know, juxtaposed against this intensifying national debate regarding the inclusion of transgender athletes within the policies and the eligibility of women's sports in the WNBA. Travis has positioned the challenge. He's been very kind of satirical about it, believes it's sort of absurdity. He's responding to absurdity, and he's trying to force a conversation. Okay, where does it stand? Well, as of August 2026, which is now, okay, that's now, the WNBA and the Las Vegas Aces have remained completely silent. They've not publicly responded or accepted the offer. Okay? Critics, of course, they've come out and said this is nothing more than a publicity stunt intended to diminish women's sports. But supporters of the game view it as a genuine test of athletic performance. I would like to see the game. Why the hell not? Does it have to be a negative? Bobby Riggs played Billie Jean Ken in tennis back in the day. There have been competitions like this before. The WNBA has really put itself out there. Why? Listen, it's against the law to practice psychology without a license, even though I do it every Saturday night on the show. I think if the Aces duck this challenge, they're afraid to lose. In 2015... the Alex Morgan, Megan Rapinoe 2015 Women's World Cup soccer team lost to a Dallas Boys U15 team 5-2. Everybody knows about it. It was written about. The girls said it was a good experience for us. Why not have a healthy competition? Does it really have to be in the pejorative? Now, maybe some of you say, Bernie, you dumbass. This is stupid. This is silly. Good. You're going to have your chance to call in and tell me why you think it's that way. I think when this came out in 2023, one of the Aces players just responded on Twitter and called Clay a dumbass. Well, play the game then. Play the game. Do I think the boys would win? Oh, yeah. Yeah, they would win. You don't believe me? Well, I guess we won't know until they play the game. But I would not be embarrassed for the WNBA players if they lost. I don't expect them to win. And it doesn't even have to be a state championship team. I can pick three or four teams here in Las Vegas. Bishop Gorman, I think they'd take them to task. And I don't think they won the state championship last year. I think it was Coronado. Plenty of schools in Southern California. Plenty of schools where I were at, with Michigan, everywhere. Now, Clay has indicated that there have been multiple boys basketball teams who have responded, but we don't know of any. No specific teams have been named. Okay? So I don't know what the veracity of that statement is. But I guess under the terms of the challenge, Clay Travis retains the right to handpick an elite boys high school state championship team of his choice if the WNBA ever accepts. And I think people would watch this game. I do. Maybe you would, maybe you wouldn't. But you're going to get to call in and give me your thoughts on that. Should they play this game, and who do you think would win? Topic number three. So, somewhat under the radar, but out in front, is this quarterback competition in Cleveland between Deshaun Watson and Shedeur Sanders. I don't know who's winning. I think they'll probably start Deshaun Watson. And the reason I say that is because I got to believe Jimmy Haslam is trying to squeeze every bit last of juice that he can get out of that contract, which is maybe the worst contract in the history of sports. Deion Sanders, a guy I like, a guy I respect, his legacy is secure in my view. He took a recent visit to the Cleveland Browns training camp. And for the most part, Deion's kind of laid in the background until the other day. All right? He said he was kind of there to watch his baby. But camera showed later he was down on the field giving his son instruction. Was this a good look or a bad look? This is an NFL team, for crying out loud, okay? The pros, yes, he's just showing fatherly support. He met with Todd Monken. Deion did, the head coach. Todd Monken is the head coach in Cleveland. And I think Todd Monken kind of thought it was okay. I don't know if he asked for Monken's approval. But I think Monken enjoyed meeting Deion Sanders. He's a great guy, I think. He's a Hall of Famer, and he has a lot of pluses. And there was some media outrage. What you're not hearing from me is outrage. What I'm kind of doing is scratching my head. Because any appearance by Coach Prime is going to be a media circus and steal the show. So his presence, well, it shifted the media spotlight away from the team's actual playbook and onto the Sanders family dynamic again. Plus, there's this micromanagement narrative. If you want to coach your son, don't stroll into the practice field at the Cleveland Browns. That's highly unusual for an NFL head coach to meet with a player's parent to discuss how to coach them. I think for Deion, it really signals a lack of trust in the professional staff. Again, practicing psychology without a license. And I also think it signals a lack of trust in his own son's development. It shows that he's not sure that he might be able to do this. They can talk all the bravado they want, but I also think it adds pressure on Shedeur Sanders, okay? A lot of commentators, even including Emmanuel Acho, said Shedeur eventually is going to have to succeed outside of his father's shadow. If you bring Coach Prime to practice, that just amplifies the narrative that Shedeur is still heavily insulated by his dad, okay? So Deion at practice, on the field, coaching his son in front of God and everybody, in an NFL camp, good look or bad look? Pros or cons? What were your thoughts on that? Are you okay with it? And again, I want to emphasize, I think it puts more pressure on Shedeur. And there's one thing I want to give a tip of the cap to Shedeur Sanders. You know, I remember when Josh Rosen was drafted 9th overall, I want to say back in 2016, 2017, whenever it was, coming out of UCLA. He was very undistinguished at UCLA. Didn't have a great one-loss record. Didn't have great statistics, but he was cocky and had a big mouth and didn't back it up. And he was going to prove those other eight teams that they really blew it. Yeah, his career was off to about the same start as the Purdue ADs. And he was washed out of football. Now, Shador expected to be drafted in the first round. He told everybody, we know where we're going. And he wasn't. And it was embarrassing and probably hurtful. And the only reason people thought he was going to be drafted in the first round is because his camp said they were and all the sycophants said he was. I didn't talk to a single NFL person that had him graded as first-round talent. But be that as it may, he's in the NFL. And he didn't bitch and moan about where he was drafted. I've never heard him once. And that's to his credit. He showed up in camp. I understand he works hard. He's a good citizen. And he showed enough last year in his rookie year to keep around and create curiosity. So give the man his chance. He never once complained about that. So does he really need his dad looming? Good look or bad look? So question number one, Tony Romo. You know what's happening with Tony Romo. He's on, well, I don't know if he's on paid leave. He's suspended until further notice. And CBS has a big decision coming up. And depending on who you believe or talk to, some people think he'll never be back. Some people think he will. And if he is fired, well, there'll be a lawsuit, blah, blah, blah. What are your thoughts? Should Tony Romo be fired for what happened? And I'm telling you, if I hadn't seen that video, I don't know what I'd be saying. And if the video was, okay, you got me, let's do a PSA, let me pay my fine, let me go on my way, I made a mistake, I'm human, we'd live with that. But he didn't. He looked about as goofy as you could look. So should Tony Romo be fired or keep his job? Number two, the Clay Travis $10 million challenge. He wants a high school championship team to play the Las Vegas Aces. The winner gets $10 million. I told you all the details about that coming up. Would you like to see the game or not? And if the game did happen, which it won't, who do you think would win? The Clay Travis $10 million challenge. Number three, Deion at practice. Not just at practice, but coaching his son on the field in front of God and everybody, and this is an NFL team. So number one, Tony Romo, keep his job, yes or no? You be the boss. Number two, Clay Travis, $10 million challenge. You want to see it happen? And who would win the game? Number three, Deion Sanders at practice, coaching his son. Good look or bad look? Pros and cons. 877-996-6369. 877-99 on Fox. The midnight hour is here. Dial them up. Let's go. 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We are Fox
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18: Washington Commanders tackle Laremy Tunsil suffered a torn triceps during a drill in practice. He'll likely need surgery. Eagles tackle Lane Johnson says this will likely be his final season, his 14th year in the league, all with Philadelphia. Kyle Shanahan of the 49ers will coach their preseason opener on Thursday. New Hall of Famer Roger Craig revealed in a video speech that he has vascular dementia. Former pitcher Tommy John did not attend the Yankees Old Timers Day. He posted a goodbye as he battles health problems in Florida. The Yankees beat Atlanta 5-4. The A's ended Boston's 9-game winning streak 7-3. The Dodgers had lost 7 straight but did win in 10 innings at Arizona 2-1. Tampa Bay won its 5th game in a row 3-2 at Seattle. The White Sox down Cleveland 6-3. Texas and Jacob DeGrom beat Baltimore 5-1. San Diego edged Houston 3-2. I'm Steve DeSager.
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15: 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We're taking you on a journey not often heard in the world of audio. 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The Bernie Fratto Show is now. 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
22: Well, that's right. You heard the man. The Bernie Fratto Show keeps rolling right along. The midnight hour is here. The phone lines are jam-packed. Please be patient. We will get to all of you, even if we have to go overtime past 1 a.m. Pacific. We will do that as we often do. Quickly, the three topics. Should Tony Romo be fired? The pros and cons, I laid them out. The video was damning. The naysayers are lining up, but wouldn't be an easy deal for CBS to do this. So give me your thoughts. Secondly, the Clay Travis $10 million challenge. A high school championship team versus the WNBA Las Vegas Aces. Would you like to see that game? And who do you think would win? Finally, Deion Sanders at practice, coaching his son out on the field in front of God and everybody in an NFL facility. Good look or bad look? There are pros and cons. This is going to make for a fun discussion. It's time for the Midnight Hour.
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22: All right, we waste no time. We head out to North Carolina. Paul in North Carolina joins us. Paul, get us started tonight. Welcome in.
3: Hey, Bernie. Good evening, man. Always a pleasure to be on your show.
22: Thank you.
3: Hey, man, listen, the Tony Romo situation, should he be fired? No. Can he be fired? Yes. And what happens is you just gave CBS an option to where they're going to put J.J. Watt in the booth, see how he does. Matt Olson has a contract out where if he has a chance to be number one, he can jump to a jump network. So you gave CBS a chance to check their options. Should he be fired? No, but you open the door. So
22: well, here's the thing, Paul. I haven't read the language in the contract, but there is a morals clause somewhere, and I don't know if it includes DUI. So if they do, I think the concern is Romo might have a lawsuit and it could get ugly in public. Continue on.
3: Sure. You know, or, I mean, it also gives Romo an opportunity to come out and kind of say, hey, man, I made a huge mistake, and talk about the mistake, and he can turn a negative into a positive. And if that's
22: he should have done that. See, I think he should have done that already, Paul, if you heard my setup. It's the video that did him in when he said sure. He had zero drink. Go ahead. Continue on.
3: No, I mean, of course, you know, the video is damning, but again, that can be part of the story. America loves a comeback story, and this is his opportunity to say, hey, I screwed up. And if he can do that, then we'll see what happens. Listen, man, with the Clay Travis thing, Bernie, what are we doing? And listen, man, this is bigger than basketball, Bernie. Everybody that's listening to the show, we know what's going to happen if this game is played. Even if the game's competitive, even if the women win, we have to think about what it's doing to young girls that are having issues with finding themselves and trying to, you know, are they good enough to go out and play athletics? And then you have this competition.
22: Well, I get all that, Paul. I just want to know, do you want to see the game played or not?
3: No, absolutely not. Because
22: okay, who do you think would win, Paul?
3: I think the WNBA. I think the WNBA team would beat them handily.
22: You really do. All right, I love it when we disagree. I think they'd lose by 20, but that's not the point. You bring a larger issue, which really has nothing to do with where Clay Travis is going. Clay Travis is making a mockery of this whole thing. Every day, right. This league puts itself, they cast themselves in the most unfavorable light. So listen, you're a good man, Paul, and I just don't have time for the social commentary. I respect your opinion. I just want to get to all the calls. You don't want to see the game played. I respect that. You think the WNBA would win. I respect that. Quickly, finish up your point on that, and we'll get to Deion.
3: No, and listen, I think the social part is very important, and I just don't think it can be ignored, man. And I'm sorry, like, we're going to disagree. I just think it sends a terrible message of trying to just tell women that they continue to not be good enough. I just think it's senseless, and it's going to be divisive, and it's going to draw in non-sports fans. There's going to be debate and
22: all right, good enough. Let's move on to Deion.
3: Okay, listen, no, it's not a good look, but you know what? Deion doesn't get to that level by people telling him no. Deion is a brand. You know what? let's see what happens as training camp goes. Maybe he and Mike can have an agreement. Hey, I'm going to come in early camp. You know, he's got to go back to Colorado. He's got a football team to coach, so I'm going to make my one appearance. The chatter's going to be, I want to see my son. And, you know, so, hey, if that's it's much like LeBron, man. Like, you put yourself in a situation and you don't get in that level by people telling you no. And it's a brand, man, and it is what it is. And, you know, this is what keeps Deion. And right. If he goes and he plays out of Colorado, enough. Then you know what? His brand's going to keep on going. Thanks, Bernie. It was good to be on with you, man.
22: Appreciate you getting us started tonight, Paul. Good spirited call. Jim in Massachusetts, you're in the number two hole, my man.
4: Hey, Bernie. Tony Romo. He should just take the buyout and just walk away, because the bottom line is, all right, DWI to the moral stuff. But what if he had hit somebody, property damage? What if someone had gotten hurt or even fatally? You know, and the money he's got, he could have an Uber. He could have a chauffeur drive him around with the money he's got.
22: Do you think ultimately, this is an old axiom with the Tiger Woods, you know, enter your own Tiger Woods joke here. We know all that. Do you think CBS will fire him?
4: Yes, I think they will move on.
22: Well, you know what gets me, Jim, is when they say, have you had any, how many drinks? He said zero. Clearly a lie, but then wouldn't blow, and then apparently they found a container, and he just looked like a goof. You can't unsee that when the broadcast starts. That's all I'm saying.
4: No, he is a goof, and that's always been his thing. And he should just—he's got enough money. Just walk away. I mean, he wasn't going to have a long shelf life anyway. Like you said, everybody's—he's
22: got four more years.
4: Starting to get everybody's tired of him. He's had a good run. See you later. You know,
22: how about let's get to the Clay Travis $10 million challenge, Jim?
4: Oh, my God. The boys would kill them. First of all, they would run them off the court. It's not even a comparison. What's going on in the WNBA is a total joke. Bernie, I ref for 35 years, high school and college. I'm telling you, I cannot believe that they're all in the tank, you know, for social issues in that league. Not calling fouls. A girl at Cunningham gets elbowed in the eye socket and everything right in front. And it's not like, you know, a ref screen or something. A lot of these things are happening, and they're 3 feet away. They're three feet away.
22: It's become endemic at this point. So,
4: exactly.
22: All right. Deion Sanders. Jim, you're a thoughtful guy. I thought Paul brought up a good point. It is Deion we're talking about. I still don't think it's a good look. What are your thoughts about Deion practice?
4: Hey. Everybody, I don't care what it is, sports, an accountant, a lawyer, any parent wants to see their kid follow in their footsteps, wants to see them good. I'm sure a lot of parents have followed their kids onto training camp grounds. It's just that Deion's more of a high-profile guy. And, you know, he didn't get involved in anything or tell the press, you know, my kid should start over this guy, you know. I think that's really all blown out of proportion. And you know what? I think Shakur has grown up in the last year or two. I think he's going to have a good shot. And if he does well, he'll stay. If he doesn't do well, he'll be gone. That's just the life in the NFL. But we'll see. It's going to be a good thing to watch, though. You know, if he blossoms or wilts, you know.
22: Jim, as always, my man, enjoy your Sunday in
4: Go
22: Massachusetts.
4: Get him, kid.
22: Thanks, Jim. Victor in Los Angeles. Welcome into the Bernie Frato Show. How are you?
0: Hey, it's my first time, Bernie. How you doing, sir?
22: Oh, well, good first-time caller. Well, thanks for joining us, Victor. Welcome in.
0: Well, you know, you sparked me because, okay, I'm going to see if I can do it in order. What's first?
22: Well, let's go with Tony Romo first, yeah.
0: Okay. Well, see, the thing is about, you know, I actually have a little bit privy to it. I'm a tour coordinator with Universal, and, you know, when you got entertainers, you know, leaving work, I mean, he prepares for his job very well, apparently. I'm sliced two ways with it. I actually think, as much as people kind of give Tony some knock, he's actually one of the few broadcasting, commentating voices that you know, like, we actually can, you know, have affinity for us, or we know, we expect it. You know what I'm saying?
22: Your point's taken. He does move the needle. Romo has moved the needle, or we wouldn't be talking about him, yeah.
0: And that part. Then the other thing for me is, I don't understand how morality, when you got these people, as soon as they get off the job, going to mixers and first class flights. Now, you know, your discernment and decision making, I definitely understand that. But you know, it's like, I mean, my wife is a nurse, and she cannot get a misdemeanor, which totally makes sense because, you know, she's a phlebotomist. So stuff of that nature, I totally understand. But when it comes to like entertainers, and then you're just trying to find a way to circumvent the way out of their situation. Now, it makes sense to me if Tony's more of a headache on other levels, and now they can evoke the morality.
22: Some of that has happened. Some of that has happened as well. So I think it's a highly charged situation. Let's move on to the Clay Travis $10 million WNBA challenge. What are your thoughts? Would you like to see that game?
0: Now, see, with that right there, the cold part about the WNBA juxtaposed to the NBA, it's the only game to where the women are put at a disadvantage. Because, you know, when you play soccer, the field's the same. And you can run left and right. But defying gravity, which is the most important part about the basketball game, is what they need to be more concerned with. Maybe taking 4 inches off. Because, man, them boys, I've been dunking since I was 13. So that's the problem, number
22: one. You tell me they're going to box you out, Victor? Hell no, not no. No, they're not. All right, so we're in agreement. We're in agreement on that. Would you like to see the game? Would you like to see the game?
0: I only reason I would like to see it is to see if the guys have no discipline to allow it to happen. You know, just
22: to
0: see it.
22: Fair. How about Deion Sanders, Victor?
0: The one I want to speak to you about. That's really what made me want to call. It's because the one thing that everyone's missing a boat on is the problem and the reason is the same answer. Like, you have to understand, like, if the problem is the fact that, you know, you say, okay, your kid is out of college, let him be coached by somebody else. But the thing is that everyone keeps deeming his kid as not able to do the job, that no one keeps understanding the correlation for Deion. He's never been unsuccessful with the boy. So when you get your hands on him, he's like, how all of a sudden is he inept all of a sudden? And that's what his concern is. Like,

0: I almost go to, you know, the College Bowl Championship and things of that nature. That's his disconnect.
1: All right, good stuff, Victor. Don't be a stranger, man. We do this every Saturday night. Thanks. Bear in Tennessee, welcome back into the Bernie Frauder Show. How are you?
2: All right, Bernie, how you doing? Thanks for taking my call.
1: You bet. We'll start with Tony Romo.
2: All right. I think Tony probably should be fired. I'm pretty sure the delay is them trying to figure out the, you know, saying because they probably don't want to pay him the full contract. So they're trying to figure out out as far as they go. Mm-hmm. But I tell you something, I do think the comeback can be greater than the setback. I think, you know what I'm saying, if he come out and be, I know he probably hadn't said anything, maybe legally, maybe his lawyer told him, you know, not to say nothing, but if he's a real human being, he just show some contrition and, you know, show that, because that's a dangerous thing, being out there drunk driving. You know, he won't be the first, and unfortunately, I mean, he wasn't the first, and unfortunately, he won't be the last, but, you know, as far as that goes. But I think, you know, he get fired a couple years later, maybe he get his things straight now, maybe he can do a comeback.
1: Fair enough.
2: You know,
1: I appreciate the straight answer. Clay Travis, you want to see the boys play the WNBA, and who do you think would win?
2: I'm not really interested in watching it, but I would pay attention to probably the result, you know, just out of curiosity. I'm thinking if Clay really wants this to happen, why don't he just give the women the money regardless of win or loss? Maybe they'll do it then. Like, so if we lose, we still get the 10 million. All right, let's go.
1: That's a good suggestion. He may be open to that because he really wants to see this happen.
2: Yeah, if you want to see it, offer it up. I think if I'm the women, they don't get that kind of money. I think they probably, let's do it. I don't care what nobody say.
1: Fair enough. How about Deion now? Deion at practice.
2: Deion needs to fall back. Like, you know what I'm saying? To get in your lane, you know, you're not coaching him as a professor more. You got, he a grown man, you know what I'm saying? All them dudes out there got fathers and mothers and stuff that was involved in their lives. But, you know, at a point, you know, you just got to let him be. I do think Shador got some talent, you know, because I see him standing in that pocket center, look down the barrel of that gun and deliver a pass and take one right in the mouth. So he do have some talent, but, you know, he not there yet. He got a little developing goal. I think he just needs to fall back and let, you know what I'm saying, let the coaches coach him. And he worried about Colorado.
1: All right, Bear. Thanks so much for checking in. I always appreciate your calls. We are off and running. When we resume, Solomon in Los Angeles will be next, followed by Jim in Virginia, Andre in Massachusetts, Steve in South Dakota, Alan in St. Louis. We're going to get to all of you. Please be patient. If we have to go overtime, we'll go overtime. The Midnight Hour is off and running. Tony Romo, the Clay Travis $10 million challenge, and Deion at practice, the Browns practice. I'm Bernie Frauder. We're coming to you live from the Las Vegas Fox Sports Radio studios. Keep it locked. The Midnight Hour continues. 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
6: All right, we're back in the Bernie Frano Show. The midnight hour continues. Let's go back out to the phone lines. Solomon in Los Angeles joins us. Solomon, thanks for your patience. Welcome in.
7: Hey, I'm good. Thanks, Bernie. Regarding Tony Romo, I think that it's either the tip of the iceberg or it's the straw that broke the camel's back, because you're intimating that there are other things going on besides this incident. And
6: mainly that they believe, well, I don't know of any indiscretions, but mainly, Solomon, that critically he's been panned quite a bit the last few years. His broadcasts have regressed, and they've become less and less professional, as it were. Those are the types of things.
7: Well, here's the thing then. If you've got already that going on and you do something like this, your boss is going to go, okay, you know what, that's it. I can't deal with you anymore.
6: But do you think he should be fired? Do you think he should be? I mean, he's suspended now.
7: I think, you know, I always hate calling for someone's job.
6: That's fair. That's
7: so
6: fair.
7: If you know what I'm saying, if they can work it out, if there's some kind of way back home, so to speak, I'd rather see that. But if they have no choice, then yeah, they're going to probably have to fire him.
6: All right, let's move on to the Clay Travis $10 million challenge. Would you like to see the Las Vegas Aces play a high school team?
7: I would love to see that. I would love to see that name.
6: Who would win in your view?
7: God, the high school guys are going to, you know, and I hate to say this, but maybe it would just tell, you know, some women's supporters or women's sports that there is a difference between the two sexes. And until something changes down the line in genetics or something, male athletes are going to beat female athletes. And it's okay.
6: That's exactly. What are your thoughts, Solomon, about Deion on the field at practice of the Cleveland Browns coaching his son?
7: You know, he's making it more difficult on his son.
6: I think so.
7: Deion can show up to practice and doesn't even have to say a word, and sports analysts are going to start to dub in. Oh, did you see? Deion was at practice. And what does that mean? And this, that, and the other, and blah, blah, blah. And he would do his son a favor to just, completely lay low and just hands off. If he wants to do some phone calls privately to, his son's football team, that's one thing. And even that, he better keep it under wraps. So, my God, if that got out, you can imagine what would happen, right?
6: Solomon, really strong stuff. Man after my own heart. We're in agreement on all three. Thanks, buddy. Thanks, buddy. Appreciate you.
7: You got it.
6: Appreciate
7: Thanks.
6: You calling
7: you
6: in. Hey, Jim in Virginia, you are up next. Welcome into the Bernie Fratto Show. Hello, Jim.
8: I'm doing this, though. Give me a little break. Still trying to learn the ropes. As far as Tony Romo, if you remember, CBS had this problem with a gentleman named Pat Summerall, a great voice of CBS, and that was kind of kept under wraps. Now, with the advent of drinking and driving and everything, he's a celebrity. I don't think they have any choice but to let the man go.
6: Well, first of all, listen, good on you for bringing in some history. Pat Summerall, who was highly regarded, highly respected, far more than Tony Romo was, did severely battle alcoholism, and he became a sympathetic character. Okay, and I think it affected his relationship with Tom Brookshire, but I don't ever recall seeing Summerall get a DUI and pull over making a fool by himself like Tony Romo did. And I think there's the qualitative difference. I just had to throw that in, Jim, but excellent pull by you. Clay Travis and the $10 million WNBA Challenge, would you like to see it?
8: Just like Solomon, I would love to see it, but I also think the WNBA has a big problem on their hands with a gentleman by the name of Enos Freedom and Royce White that want to come into the league because they are...
6: You do realize that's a spoof, but I don't think they're serious, but what they're doing is they're calling their bluff, which further embarrass... Well, continue on. You got the floor, my man. You go right ahead.
8: Well, with that being said, whether it's a bluff or not, they are trying to show once again that there is a difference between the women's league and a men's league, and everybody can get behind the women's league as long as it's women. That's why we have a men's league and a women's league. But that is an argument for on down the road, because I'm quite sure some of our callers are one against the other. So I don't want to bring up something
6: fair enough
8: that you didn't bring up.
6: Let's jump into Dion. Yeah, go ahead, buddy.
8: As far as Dion, great college coach, and he's also a father. He wants to see the best out of his son. But the problem is Jimmy Haslam spent all that money on Mr. Watson, and he wants to get something for what he's already paid. And he has a rookie coach, and Dion is like, well, I'm just a rookie coach as well. I can coach just as well as quarterbacks is he can. So
6: but to wander onto the practice field, and I know he had the blessing of the Browns, so good stuff, Jim. I don't be a stranger. That's a really good pull on Pat Summerall. That's why I enjoy these calls so much. I think it's not so much coaching his son, it's the imagery having to do with the dad going into an NFL practice, even though it is Dion. You know, there's distractions there and additional pressure on his son, etc. Andre in Massachusetts, what's up, Dre?
3: How you doing, Bernie?
6: Doing wonderful.
3: Thanks for taking the call. No, Tony Romo, he doesn't need to be fired. If we need a reprimand here, certainly made a mistake. You know, he damaged his reputation. It's embarrassing. But I don't believe the man needs to lose his job. And these companies, the broadcast stations, they're obviously making money hand over fist if they can pay him the salary that he's currently at. So there is a method to the madness. He's not everybody's cup of tea, so on and forth. But as you know, you're only getting paid a certain percentage of what you ultimately bring in. So I think from a business perspective, and then just from a personal perspective, I'm not for it. We give people the benefit of the doubt. This isn't the third, fourth, fifth time. He's not, you know. So in terms of Tony Romo, I don't mind his broadcasting. He's not everybody's cup of tea, but absolutely not. We're not going to take
6: the video. If we hadn't seen the video, I'd be 1,000% in agreement with you. It's raising an eyebrow, my man. All right, let's move on to Clay Travis.
3: Yeah, Mr. Clay Travis. Bernie, absolutely not. I'm a diehard WNBA fan, okay? I'm looking forward to the 30th anniversary that's coming up next year. It's not about what's going on right now. WNBA is about Cheryl Miller. I'm going to say it again and again and again. It's about Medina Dixon, one of our great women's basketball players in the
6: But Nancy East. Lieberman. Back in the Nancy day, the Lieberman. WNBA had some class. What the hell happened to the league?
3: No, these are players that didn't get the chance to have this platform in the 80s when we didn't have a WNBA. So when David Stern finally put forth the leadership for us to actually have a WNBA, shout out to the summer of 1997. Shout out to the Houston Comets. Shout out to Cynthia Cooper, Cheryl Swoops, Tina Thompson, Lisa Leslie, others.
6: Okay,
3: who held the line.
6: Listen, I love you, man, but I can't
3: still
6: get
3: able to.
6: Dre, I love you. I can't get too far down the road. You're not wrong. But the issue here is whether or not you'd want to see this game be played, period. Yes or no? Would you like to see it played?
3: Absolutely not. And I'm tired of Clay Travis trolling the WNBA. He needs to get another topic.
6: He has trolled him. You are right, my man. He is trolling him.
3: I'm tired of it. He takes the WNBA and throws everything about the league into the culture war. And that's his entire business model. It's ridiculous. He
6: can do better. But Dre, you're a smart guy. How much of this is the WNBA brought on itself with their asinine behavior every day? Come on now.
3: Right. Sure. The league can get back to, and this whole thing that's going on in the other, sphere, I'm not going to talk too much about that right now. Take a stand, make a decision. But beyond that, I want to talk about the greatness of Aja Wilson. Sophie Cunningham, do I agree with her on everything? No. She's a great defensive player. She makes three-point shots. She's a Tommy Hustle player. Let's talk about that versus all the drama. That's on the WNBA. Last point with Deion, in the situation and coaching and stuff like Deion, okay, you know better. Okay, we don't need the helicopter parents. Shador played for you in college. We don't need it. He played
6: well
3: for you.
6: Said.
3: You had your moment at Colorado. He's a big boy now. He's with the Browns. You're going to have to battle Deshaun to get the starting job. Deion, you got plenty of work to do at Colorado, more than enough, because you had a drop-off since you lost Travis Hunter and your son. So let's build up Colorado. You're making plenty of money. You have plenty of good life. Shador, he's off down the road now. I know the parents, I understand. Kids go away to college. I get all of that. But let them go. Let them fly. Let them be on their own. And you can handle business on your own. Thanks for taking the call, Bernie.
6: Andre, really good stuff. Really, really, really good stuff. As always, appreciate the energy. Steve in South Dakota, welcome back into the Bernie Fratto Show. How are you?
4: Hey, Bernie. How are you doing?
6: Good. Thanks, buddy.
4: Tony Romo, kick that boy right out the door. The video screwed you. 23 years in. You know what kicked you off my team, Bernie, when I was in special ops, was drinking, driving, and abuse of your wife. That got you booted. He should have just said, hey, I had a few drinks. Sorry. Yeah. Yep, I'll take my charge.
6: He took a situation and made it worse. You're spot on. He was almost obstinate about it and turned it into a joke. Even his mugshot, he's got a smirk on his face. So I know.
4: Somebody said that's his dad's fault. His dad should have smacked him more when he was a kid. Bernie, come on. How many guys drink and drive? It's your first one. You ain't going to jail. You're not nothing. They're going to slap you on the wrist, pay a fine, and you're going to go home.
6: Fair enough.
4: Secondly,
6: let's get on to Clay Travis, my man.
4: I'm not a millionaire, but I got probably 40, 50 grand I could pitch in to Clay Travis and help him pay that $10 million.
6: So you'd like to see the game?
4: Oh, hell yeah. The game is such a joke. You take a player, and Andre ain't going to like my call, but can Andre really name 30 WNBA players?
6: Well, he might be able to, but I think here's the situation. We don't really take this league serious, but some people do. But every day they're in the news for some ridiculous, supercilious action, and they really see themselves as this paragon of integrity, and they're an embarrassment. They're not even a professional sports league. They're an advocacy group with a bunch of activists. That's what they are.
4: Yeah,
6: continue on.
4: Just like tonight on ESPN. There's Cheryl Reed, I guess that was yesterday. I support trans children or something.
6: We're wearing a shirt. Are you serious? All right, let's move on.
4: Yeah.
6: Deion Sanders at practice, bad look or okay?
4: You know what? I coached all my girls. They all went to college, Division II and Division III. I had six, all girls. Once they hit 12, they were like, Dad, you're done. I want a real coach.
6: Yeah.
4: I coached him
6: well,
4: up.
6: Well, Deion is a Hall of
4: Famer.
6: Listen, pal, I love you, man, but I can't go down this road. I'm with you. I respect you. Thank you for your service to our country. Deion is a Hall of Famer. I think the issue here is when he walked onto that field, was it a bad look or a good look? I don't think it was particularly a good look. I think it was Andre brought up a good point. Maybe you should focus on Colorado. I didn't mean to be short with you, Steve. We just got a ton of people to get to, and I really want to stay on point.
4: Have a great day, Bernie.
6: Thanks, pal. Alan in St. Louis, you're up next, my man.
9: What's going on, Bernie?
6: Hi, Alan. How are you, buddy?
9: I am doing wonderful. Three good topics, as always. We're going to get to Tony Romo. The problem is with Tony Romo is everybody saw the video.
6: Yes.
9: And it's that old thing, you know, what they say, it's not the offense, it's the cover-up. He tried, you know, he lied about he wasn't drinking, and everybody know he was. And even that mugshot that you mentioned, you know, it looks like he might have been trying to put a smirk on his face.
6: Yes.
9: But that mugshot didn't even look good. And let's face it, Bernie, that morals clause that everybody has, I call it a convenience clause. They hold that clause until they can use it. And just like you mentioned.
6: Well, he's representing a brand, and he's paid $18 million a year. Yeah. So when you turn on the TV, Alan, if you see his face calling a game, it's hard not to reflect back to what you and I both saw took place last week. Let's jump to Clay Travis, my man.
9: Think about that mugshot. But one more thing about Romo. I just think that right now he's being suspended because the legal department is putting their all their ducks in a row trying to figure out what they're going to do.
6: That's right.
9: Him.
6: No, you're right. They're weighing the pros and cons.
9: They're not coming back. Now, as far as Clay Travis is concerned, I don't want to see this game.
6: Okay.
9: I think the boys would win. But the problem is, nothing is going to come good is going to come out of this game, regardless of who wins, who loses. What I'm afraid of is, we don't know what kind of team, which team they're going to put out there. If these boys start losing, do they get this mentality? I don't want to lose to a girl. You know what the coach said? I don't want to lose to a female. This game may get physical. It may get ugly. If they don't play, none of that is going to happen.
6: Yeah, I don't think, you know, listen, I don't think they're going to, it's never going to happen. I'll be shocked.
9: Let's face it, everybody has their opinion of the WNBA, whether you on one side or the other, and this game is not going to change anybody's opinion.
6: Fair.
9: So the best thing is just don't play.
6: Fair enough. Deion Sanders.
9: As far as Deion is concerned, you know, it's almost like the Tony Romo deal. The video is not a good look. You know, him. If he would be talking to him on the sideline somewhere, it's not as bad. But once he walked on that field, you know, people are going to be thinking, is he telling him something different than what the coach is telling him? He's probably not. But look is everything, since we don't know what was said. So I think it's a bad look. And let's face it, it's Cleveland. So, you know, any bad publicity this team gets, you know, people are going to run with it. So I don't think it's going to affect Shador's play. It's not going to affect who wins the starting job. But I just wish he had walked on the field and talked to him. Great
6: Fair
9: show
6: enough.
9: As always. Great show as always, Bernie. I always listen when I get a chance. And take care.
6: Thanks, Alan. Interesting juxtaposition there. Fair enough. And you are right. Probably nothing good would come out of that game, but I'd still like to see it. All right. It looks like we're going to be going overtime with the Bennett Hour tonight. Coming up when we continue, we'll have Bryce in Texas, Martin in Orange, Lou in Atlanta, Rob in Indiana. I don't want you to get shortchanged as we get closer to the top of the hour. So if we spill past the top of the hour, hang with us. I want to make sure everybody gets the airtime you deserve. Still a chance to get in, 877-996-6369, 877-99 on Fox. The Midnight Hour continues. 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
6: All right, we're back on the Bernie Frowder Show. The Bennett Hour continues. We will likely go overtime, so I don't want to give you short shrifts at the top of the hour. We spilled past the top of the hour. Please hang with us. You'll get more airtime. Bryce in Texas, you're up next. What's up, Bryce? Hello, Bryce. Are you there?
25: Hello? Yes, sir. Can you hear me?
6: Yeah, I can hear you, Bryce. Go right ahead, buddy.
25: How are you?
6: Good, man. Fire away.
25: Good. So on the Tony Romo, I don't think he should be completely fired from CBS quite yet. I do think he loses that number one spot. I think the two things that we're waiting for to determine if he's going to get fired or not is, one, the court date in September. On how that turns out, because if they do ultimately end up fighting him,
6: yeah, I get all that. I'm asking if you think he should be fired.
25: I think so. I don't think that you can roll. I mean, and this isn't just for the OWI. It's for everything that you mentioned. Like, how does a color commentator ask a play-by-play guy to give an analyst on a like that's his job, and he's just putting everything on Jim Nantz? So, yeah,
6: you're very observant. No, that's very observant, and everything you said is observant as well. So I think, listen, I know you're not calling for it, but we're just giving opinions here, and I think he should be too. We will see what happens. The Clay Travis $10 million challenge. Thoughts on that? Would you like to see that game being played?
25: I wish they would do like a WNBA All-Star team against a college or a high school team. I think that would still just be just as fun. The WNBA seems to be like Tommy Boy trying to describe a cell when he rips up the roll. Like, this would be such a great thing for the WNBA to do for a publicity standpoint, but yet they will ruin it every single time. And, yeah, I think the game would be amazing to see. And, yes, the boys would win that game, but that's the point of it.
6: We're in agreement, Bryce. Thoughts on Deion actually going to practice and right there?
25: So you know I'm a Browns fan. Why can't we have anything nice, Bernie? Why? Why can we not have anything nice? And that's all. So, all right. So I'm a man of faith. In James 1, I'll make this quick. I don't want to turn this too much into a sermon. But in James 1, it says, for a person who is divided in their loyalty is unsettled as the waves of the sea. They're blown and tossed by the wind. And it goes on to say, and they're unstable in everything that they do, which ironically enough has been the Cleveland Browns slogan since 1999 when they re-entered the league. The Cleveland Browns, unstable in all we do. I don't understand why you let Deion on the field to coach his son. I don't understand why, like, I feel like they're getting their tips from Kathy Engelberg from the WNBA of how to mess something up. The 49ers didn't even have a team last year, hardly, because everybody was on the IR and was still able to win 12 games, and yet the Browns can't hold a practice. So I don't know why we can't.
6: Well, I'm rooting for your Browns. Cleveland's a great city. I've been there many times, and Stefanski did get him to the playoffs twice, so hope springs eternal. Good stuff as always, Bryce. Very thoughtful, and I appreciate you.
25: Thank you, sir. Bye.
6: Martin in Orange, my man. Martin, how you doing, buddy? What's up?
0: Bernie, greetings and salutations. Should Romo be fired? Yes, he should be fired, but not for drinking and driving, for drinking while he's running those games. He has nothing to offer in that booth. All he does is stumble over his words, and he's punchy. Get him out of the booth. Now this guy, challenging the women. $10 million to play against a hand-picked boys team. You know what would be more interesting? If this millionaire got four more of his millionaire buddies –

0: Le'Veon going out in the field. Hey, you're welcome, man. You're an NFL guy. Coaching it up? First of all, I got to say, what do you have to say about quarterback? You can't coach up a quarterback. You never played quarterback. Second of all, you're not an NFL coach. Third of all, you're not even a legitimate college coach. Go back to CU. Get it done where it's supposed to be done. I know what you're worried about. Your first son washed out, and this one's on his way to wash it out too. Dion, you're in the Hall of Fame. Your sons won't be. I'm out.
1: Gotta love Martin. Gotta love Martin. By the way, he kind of reiterated something that Andre said earlier. Look, Dion, facts is facts. He has an overall coaching record of 16-21 at Colorado. They were 3-9 last year. I don't really know what their outlook is. They were 1-8 in the Pac-12 in 2023. I love Dion, but maybe she should be focused on coaching up the Buffaloes. Now, I get that he wants to help his son. I certainly get that. It's just that I think it might have been Alan in St. Louis who brought up a great point. The Romo video and the Dion video, that's kind of what brought it together. When you see him going on that field like that in an NFL camp, it just hits different. It hits different. This is the National Football League. We are going to go overtime. Lou in Atlanta, when we resume, you'll be next. Rob in Indiana will follow. Andrew in Bakersfield and Poppy in San Diego. I want to make sure you all get ample airtime. That's why I don't want to cut you short here. If we were to try to resume, there wouldn't be hardly any time. So the three topics, still last chance to get in, 877-99 on Fox, 877-996-6369. Should Tony Romo be relieved of his duties after this embarrassment in the DUI and the video, which cast him in a very unfavorable light? Second, Clay Travis offering a $10 million challenge to a high school championship team to play the WNBA Aces, Las Vegas Aces, the champions. Would you like to see that game? Who do you think would win? Finally, Deion Sanders wandering onto the field, coaching his son at practice. Kind of a bad look in my view. Adds pressure on Shador, creates another media circus. On the other hand, I don't know that the Browns had any issue with it, so, you know, what do we know? 877-99 on Fox, 877-996-6369. The Monday Night Hour continue, top of the hour. Keep it locked, the Bernie Fratto Show.
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11: OpenAI has agreed to a $3.2 million settlement with the Department of Justice over allegations the company discriminated against U.S. workers in its hiring practices. Matt Mattinson has the story.
12: The DOJ says the investigation involved fewer than 10 positions, but found issues including how some jobs were advertised and how applications were accepted. Under the agreement, OpenAI will pay $1.2 million in civil penalties and $2 million to compensate workers affected by the alleged practices. The company denies the findings, but says it reached the agreement to resolve the matter and move forward with its immigration-related hiring program.
11: Anthropic inking a $10 billion deal with AI cloud startup Volta. And AI systems from Anthropic and OpenAI created fake identities in an effort to break into the site GitHub. The UK's AI Security Institute says Anthropic's Mythos and OpenAI's Sol used autonomy and deception to mask the hacks. This comes as more AI models are being caught starting their own hacks. Tech Report, I'm Mark Mayfield.
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7: And here's what you need to know.
15: The Dodgers ended a seven-game losing streak Saturday night, winning in 10 innings at Arizona 2-1. Tampa Bay took the late game at Seattle 3-2. The Rays have won five in a row. They're still first in the AL East, 4.5 games over the Yankees, who edged Atlanta 5-4. Garrett Cole over Chris Sale. Boston now six back in the division. The Red Sox nine-game winning streak is over. Boston lost at home to the A's 7-3. The Athletics had lost nine in a row. Toronto in 11 innings won at Philadelphia 7-5. Max Scherzer now 10th all-time in career strikeouts. Kansas City ended the Cubs' five-game winning streak 6-3. Milwaukee won again 4-3 over Minnesota. Texas won. Houston lost. Washington Commanders tackle Laremy Tunsil suffered a torn triceps during a drill in practice. Eagles tackle Lane Johnson says this will likely be his final NFL season. I'm Steve DeSager.
16: It's main event time.
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1: That's right. You heard the man. The Bernie Frano Show keeps rolling right along, and we are officially in overtime for the midnight hour. We have four more calls. We're going to take them all. We continue on. We head out to Atlanta. We're joined by Lou. Lou, thanks for your patience. Welcome into the Bernie Frano Show.
20: Hey, Bernie. Hey, man, for the second week in a row, we have the brothers. Paul was my brother earlier.
1: He got it started tonight. All right, rip, man.
20: Yep. Hey, listen, I feel dirty because I'm going to use Deshaun Watson to prove two of my points. Tony Romo, if he gets fired before the season and CBS then plays a game with Deshaun Watson, good luck with that debate in American culture. CBS is going to protect the shield, so he's going to be suspended for months maybe until there's another story. They can quietly get rid of him. But you cannot say we're embarrassed by him and then show a football game with Deshaun Watson. Like, come on, you know what I mean? Like, it's just the debate that would spark.
1: You know, it's been so long, and Deshaun Watson's paid such a severe penalty. Honestly, to this point, I'm not giving him a hall pass, but, you know, I don't want to bury people forever. I think he's kind of paid his penance, right? So I'm just saying.
20: Bernie, yes, Bernie, to the sports fan, you're 100% correct. To America that does not remember the story, no, he has not paid the ultimate price. And that's the story that they're going to protect again.
1: Well, that's why I enjoy this segment so much. Listen, it's, callers have lots of varying opinions. Clay Travis in the $10 million challenge. What are your thoughts, Lou?
20: Bernie, I'm going to ask you a couple of questions. What if the boys can't play, they cannot shoot in the paint. You're going to use the girls' ball, which will affect the boys' ability to shoot. The girls will shoot from their three-point line, the boys from theirs. And to offset the physical advantage of boys, they have to play a man advantage. The women would have one, like, which would offset the size difference, and it would be about basketball. In those situations, how do you feel about that? Where it would be about
1: the
20: basketball?
1: The boys will name their score, okay? Name their score. They'll box out. They'll contest every shot. They'll get their – I don't care if you use a ping pong ball. But again, we're just two guys talking on a fishing boat having an opinion here. I've seen it before.
20: How is Shaq a free throw shooter with that small ball? Think about it, man. And then you put that small ball in these boys.
1: Well, listen, you raise issues that may be imponderables because the first darn game will probably never get played. But we don't know. We don't know how the boys will react. Maybe not used to it, but regardless. All right. You don't really want to see the game. That's fair. It's right down the middle. I respect that. Deion Sanders at practice. What are your thoughts about that?
20: Bernie, everybody's thinking about this from the viewpoint of Deion Sanders' dad and not as Deion Sanders' coach. We might not like it because we don't have that access that he does. We might not like it, but there's no harm in him being on that field. But what if right before that training camp started, he was on the phone with a recruit and he says, hey, you want to see how much access I have with the NFL? Watch what I'm about to do. I'm about to be on the camp, the field of an NFL training camp, and that's my access every day. And that kid signs with them. Maybe just one recruit. There is more good that was done from that visit than harm, which there is no harm. We're acting Deion. Sanders has been the kid of Deion his entire life. He grew up in the media circus. This is nothing new for him. Like, this is what they thrive on. And think about it. Think about who Sanders is competing against. Deshaun Watson. Sorry, I'm bringing him up again. He was a local celebrity star at Clemson. And look what he turned out.
1: Yeah, but does he have to walk? Does he have to walk on the field in the middle of their practice to do all this?
20: Bernie, regardless, look at how Sanders turned out versus the competition. He's against the starting competition for the quarterback. You tell me who's a better person, and would you rather have Deion as a father? Deion has not changed the way he's coaching. We're just now pissed off Deion is coaching because we're now – or fathering, excuse me, because we're now seeing it.
1: Right, so the bottom line is you're cool with him doing it, right? Is that basically a loop?
20: Like, we're trying to use our rational minds in an irrational world that we don't understand. Like, this is nothing new. This is what Deion has done his entire life, and it's just new to us because we're seeing it.
1: But well, no, it's not new to me. I mean, I've been in this. I remember back in 1989, Lou, when Deion told the Detroit Lions, "You better not draft me. If you draft me, you're gonna have to put me on a layaway because you won't be able to afford me." People don't even know what the hell layaway is these days. So I'm not mixed up with the act. I just thought I raised the question, did it cross the line? If you want to coach your son, fine. You want to go to a practice with 75 other NFL players there, go ahead.
20: Do you think Deion was ever on the field at a high school practice? practice or like the course of college practice. Like, this is nothing new.
1: He coached his son in high school. That's all Shador's ever had until the NFL.
20: Exactly, Bernie. This is all he's ever had. So this is nothing new.
1: All right, so the bottom line is, the bottom line is, Lou, I appreciate you, man. Thanks a lot. The bottom line is, he's done this his whole life. He's not going to stop now. Whether or not it's justified, he's not going to stop now. Good stuff, Lou. Appreciate you, man. Robin, Indiana, thanks for your patience. You're up next.
0: Hey, I'll be the softly here, probably, but when it comes to Tony Romo, I'd be willing to give him a second chance. Okay. If he admits he's a moron and should have been driving drunk and lied to the cops, he pays out of his own pocket for some PSAs against drunk driving and the upside to Uber, and that he goes to AA meetings and becomes sober for 6 months, studies football, and actually learns to talk about what the hell he's talking about.
1: All right. Well, probably some of his return may be hinging on some of those things so they can save face. All right, what are your thoughts about the Clay Travis $10 million challenge?
0: I'm not going to waste my time because if the boys win, everybody expects them to win. So who cares? If the women win, we just embarrass 15 teenage boys. So who cares? So I'm not going to watch it.
1: Yeah, you're not wrong. It's kind of a fool's errand, but I sure as hell would watch it. But it's damn game's not going to be played anyway. So
0: yeah.
1: I think I can tell by your tone you realize that the whole thing's just kind of farcical. But we're having fun.
0: Yeah.
1: This is sports talk radio here. We're not trying to solve the world's problems. Go ahead.
0: No, because I do pay attention a little bit to Indiana the Fever, but I don't really know their record or even watching their games. So I'm not really into the WNBA. So, but
1: that makes two of us. Go ahead.
0: As far as Deion Sanders, he needs to keep his ass off the field, quit embarrassing his son, and do his worthless high stepping back to Colorado and do his real job. It's to the point that I don't even want him coaching Franklin University, which is a Division III school in Indiana, because I don't want him to embarrass my state.
1: That is really clever. All right. Hey, Rob, is this your first time calling my show?
0: Yeah, first time I've ever called.
1: Well, listen, I enjoyed it. That was good, man. We do this every Saturday night. Don't be a stranger, and I appreciate you hanging on the line. Anything else?
0: Thank you. Appreciate it.
1: All right, Rob. Put some thought and production into that call. Andrew in Bakersfield, welcome back in. How you been, buddy?
21: Hey, Bernie. I'm all right. I'm going to have to check the podcast. I didn't hear your setup for Tony Romo, so I'm going to skip that for now.
1: Okay.
21: For Clay Travis, what I know is I think he is conservative. So am I. But it seems maybe like because of his disagreements with the players of the WNBA, it's kind of like maybe he wants to show them up. And so,
1: exactly. Oh, there's no question. You just hit the nail right on the head. You couldn't have hit the nail any more on the head. It's exactly what he's trying to do.
21: Yeah, so for me, I don't know about the game. But now for Deion, okay, sometimes in life you got to stick up for people, and especially for your family, your son, you know, and the situation or God possibly or something could be saying, get out there and help him. Now, as far as the Browns allowing him to come, I don't know because I didn't hear your setup, but –
1: well, it's just, you know, the thing was, Andrew, is that here we are at an NFL practice.
21: Yeah.
1: And you have a situation where you see Deion on the field with his arm around his son. It's kind of like a slap in the face of the coaching staff. It puts more pressure on his son. It's a distraction. So it's not that he's coaching his son. It's the optics of it in an NFL practice, for crying out loud. That's all.
21: Okay, so as far as showing up the coaches, you know, Shador has been mistreated. He was drafted in the fifth round, and Eric Dickerson shined some light on that. And it's probably continuing. So I think Deion is doing a good job. That's all I got, Bern.
1: Okay, fair enough, Andrew. Listen to the podcast, and you'll see my thoughts on the Romo situation. I laid it out. Poppy in San Diego, how have you been, Poppy?
22: Good, good, good. I'm fan, Bernie. It's good to hear from you. Right here in San Diego. First and foremost, what I want to say, like, on my mind, respectfully, I want to give a shout out to Luke Coakley got his Hall of Fame jacket. I worked with him on a commercial. If you guys want to see that, you guys can see me on my Twitter at Picking with Poppy. And look, when I worked with him on this commercial, very nice and humble guy. I was right there talking with them, took a picture with them. And I'm very proud. He deserves to be a Hall of Famer, all the hard work and took time. He told me I'm a fan.
1: There's only a couple of Carolina Panthers in the Hall of Fame, I think, the whole league. I think there's only a couple in there.
22: Yeah, exactly.
1: The great Sam Mills, I believe, is the other one. All right, Poppy, so what are your thoughts on our topics, big fella?
22: Yeah, on the Tony Romo one, he did a great job. You know, if you've seen the video, him working out, stretching, dealing with stuff like that, doing the test, if he passed it, he was very smart and conscious about it. So respectfully on that, if he should be getting fired because of that, no, because, you know, what you do, I don't think he should get fired. What you do off the field, it has to be based on the performance. And I think, you know, of the NFL, you know, like that, if you guys want to fire, make an excuse, put another answer, go ahead. But what he did, we'll see, find out what happens on the court. On your second subject, Bernie, on that one, that
1: Travis.
22: On Travis, I really don't care. WNBA, I'll just pass on that. I'll go on to the next one. Deion Sanders speaking up for his son, I think that's great. Look, Deion, he's a Hall of Famer. He has the NFL experience, and he has, you know, he has connections and networks, and I think that's good to be speaking up as dad. I mean, you're a father, Bernie. I think any dad would speak up for his son and what he does, but the time has to be right, and he has to be prestige, and has to be precise what he's doing. So I think

0: Steve from South Carolina joins us. Steve, you have the last word tonight.
1: Hey, Bernie. Hey, man. I think that caller a couple of callers ago had a very good point. Like, CBS does not want to fire somebody and bring on a firestorm of the debate. So, no, I don't think he's going to be fired. Should he be fired? You can debate that. If he's going to be fired, it's going to be a money move because of how much money he's making. And they can, you know, pay probably Olson $10 million instead of $17 million, get just as good of a broadcaster and save a ton of money. So, shame on Tony Romo for putting himself in that situation. Listen, the Clay Travis thing, I think it's silly, man. Like, it's nothing to do about basketball. It's all to do just about, to me, it's like when we released the Michael Jordan documentary, to remind us that he was better than LeBron James. I think it's like as WNBA is getting bigger, it's like we have to do something to prove that men are still better. It's like you're just flexing muscle. We don't need to flex. And listen, man, like the Deion Sanders on the football field, we're acting like this guy is Joe the plumber or some guy that's worked in the garden center at Lowe's. It's Deion Sanders. There's no, like, can you imagine if you're an NFL player and you look over and Deion Sanders is on the field? You're not going to be bothered by that. You're going to be awestruck. And like, good on him for putting himself there. And you know, again, the access that gives for him to recruit on, I think we can't underestimate. I think there's no harm in him being there. Like, we're trying to judge him from a regular world that he doesn't live in. And so, no, no harm, no foul.
0: All right, fair enough. And you are right. Maybe that is part of it. Thanks, Steve. It's Deion Sanders, you know, not just Joe the plumber. I think the issue here is there is still an NFL franchise, and is it a distraction? Does it put more pressure on his son? Is there another way to do this without doing it in front of the cameras? But the bottom line is, you know, I think there's no right or wrong on the Deion one of all of them. I really believe that. Because it's a highly personal thing, and the coaches may have opened up the door. We don't know the backstory. Okay, it's just the video appeared odd. Romo's case, I think the video did him in. Okay, that to me, here's a guy, NFL quarterback, has himself a plum 10-year, $180 million deal, 4 years left, gets pulled over, and he kept saying, "Can I call my lawyer?" Officer handled it very professionally. How many drinks have you had? He had zero. We find out that's not the truth. He refuses to blow. Then allegedly has an open container in the car. And then they have video of him. I don't know, man. He looked like, you know, he's trying to kill a snake in a phone booth or something. I don't know what the hell he was doing, crawling around looking goofy. And those tests aren't easy to pass anyway, from what I understand. The bottom line is you cannot see that image now. And he's representing a major network. So I think they've got to figure out what to do. As far as the $10 million challenge, we know damn well the game will never be played. Clay does like to troll, but it's working for him. It's working for him. And I think he's really trying to call out the WNBA as really sort of this farcical group as opposed to a legitimate professional sports organization. And he wants to prove his point by making him play a game, which he'll never play anyway. Callers, tremendous. Thanks, Charlie. I appreciate it. We still have a hell of a lot of show to get to tonight. I've got to get to a little bit later the latest on Kawhi Leonard. And every year in the NFL, one team goes from worst to first. Who might it be this year? And I want to talk a little bit, if I have time, about Malik Willis. Was he a flash in the pan, or is he the next real deal? What does history tell us about that? Spock Swede, one of our callers, he tweets in, Juan, Tony gambled and lost. Maybe a purgatory job from CBS for redemption. Number two, would love to see the WNBA take the bet and see the game boys win. Three, Deion, let your son grow up and wait for grandkids. And see, that's part of this issue here. Part of this issue. Is it a double-edged sword if Deion butts in like that? I think it can be. Coming up, let me give you the latest on Kawhi Leonard because, man, you know, the NBA season's right around the corner. Toronto is left in the lurch. And boy, Pablo Torre has really done some intrepid reporting. We'll tell you what's going on, the latest with Kawhi Leonard, and it's not necessarily pretty. I'm Bernie Fratto. We're coming to you live from the Las Vegas Fox Sports Radio studios. Keep it locked. 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
17: President Trump is slamming Michigan's Democratic nominee for U.S. Senate. In a speech in Las Vegas Wednesday, Trump claimed Abdul El-Sayed hates Jewish people and hates Israel.
20: Abdul El-Sayed, lovely gentleman, he's a man of hate. And now he's going around saying, no, I love everybody, I love, he doesn't love everybody.
17: He went on to predict that El-Sayed will lose the November election. The progressive Democrat defeated establishment-backed Congresswoman Haley Stevens in Tuesday's closely watched contest. In the midterms, El-Sayed will face Republican Mike Rogers, who has Trump's backing. Primary contests are being held in Tennessee on Thursday. The main event is the Republican primary for governor, where Senator Marsha Blackburn, Congressman John Rose, and State Representative Monty Fritz are running to replace term-limited Republican Governor Bill Lee. And Acting Attorney General Todd Blanche won't have Republican Senator Susan Collins' vote when his nomination heads to the Senate floor. She says she reviewed his qualifications and concluded his actions have further eroded the Justice Department's independence. That's politics. I'm Mark Mayfield.
21: It.
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0: Right, we're back in the Bernie Frato Show, Fox Sports Radio. Just a few minutes away from Brandon's Fantasy Files. It's upon us. Fantasy drafts around the corner. A couple of tweets. Sean in Portland. I didn't care about Marv Albert chewing on the hookers behind, so I can't get worked up about Romo. The WNBA is not a serious league, and our Oregon 6A high school champs would destroy them. Sanders completely undermines the Browns coaching staff. That last sentence is very well said. You cannot not observe this without feeling he's undermining them somewhat. Don, the Tennis Donald, NBA league office knows what they have in Kawhi and that whole ordeal. They also know the owner won't accept the punishment, will take the NBA to court. And the discovery, about 29 other teams are doing the same thing. Pretty heady stuff. That's what a lot of... This is on people's minds. And then Pablo Torre is turning into one hell of an intrepid reporter. Yeah, what if other teams tried to circumvent the salary cap the way it appears the Clippers may have done? I'll tell you what, I'm gonna put that off for just a bit until after Brandon's Fantasy Files. I want to give it enough time. Don also says, at what point does the WNBA, the NBA slash WNBA look into new leadership? Remember, the NBA subsidized that league for 30 years, never made a dime, they lost $1 billion. I can't predict it, and I don't have any inside information, but I've talked to people who believe this will be Engelbert's last year as commissioner, that they will get a new one. Do I know that for a fact? No, I don't. But think about what Sean in Portland said here about, you know, other indiscretions that broadcasters have gotten into. Look, and they were fired. They were fired. Mark Sanchez was fired by Fox Sports. Man, is that going under the radar? October 2025, he got arrested in downtown Indianapolis. He had a late night altercation with a 69-year-old delivery truck driver over a parking space. He's been charged with felonies, public intoxication. Oof. Marv Albert, he was fired and resigned from the MSG network after a fairly sensational 1997 criminal trial. He was, you know, accused of biting a woman several times, et cetera, et cetera. Warren Sapp. He was a studio analyst, and he had his contract immediately terminated by the NFL Network. He was arrested at a Phoenix hotel. He was covering one of the Super Bowls when he was arrested. Allegedly, I guess he was charged with soliciting a prostitute and domestic battery, according to the report, following a physical altercation with two women over money. F.P. Santangelo, Washington Nationals color commentator, was pulled from broadcast, let go after allegations of sexual misconduct. Tom Brenneman, the veteran baseball broadcaster, he was suspended, and he ended up resigning from Fox Sports Ohio, the Reds, after accidentally he broadcasted. He didn't know he was on an open mic. Every mic's an open mic. And he, you know, he made an anti-gay slur on a live mic. And so that the corporations aren't going to take that. Greg Anthony, former NBA star, UNLV, part of the UNLV national championship team, suspended indefinitely, and then ultimately draw from his broadcasting roles at CBS Sports and Turner Sports. He was arrested and charged with, you know, same situation, Warren Sapp, etc. So, you know, these are public figures, and they are representing a brand, and if you enable them to represent that brand, then I think it creates, I think it, you know, genuinely creates distractions. So we will get to the Kawhi Leonard stuff in a minute, because this is a story that's going to pick up steam and really pick up steam and really pick up steam as you get into September and NBA teams get into camp, as a couple teams are in the lurch. But time for a segment that is really timely now because of all the great information and the fact that we're talking about fantasy football. It's a billion-dollar industry. It's time for Brandon's Fantasy Files.
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3: What is up, everybody? It is Fantasy Files. Last week we did a mock draft. This week we're going to be doing another mock draft because I have to prepare you for the sleepers, because ADPs are changing, and depending on who you play with, That's a big difference. Jonathan Brooks was going in like 138 on sleeper, and then all of a sudden he was going 80th in best ball draft. So there are a lot of scenarios where talent will go quicker than you think, and the steals might go away. So we're going to choose a random position here, and let's draft from there. Let's pick the 9th overall pick. Cool. So we get the 9th pick. I'm going against, AI on Sleeper right here. They're picking in the middle. And with that pick, you're going to be between likely a few players, and that's CeeDee Lamb, Justin Jefferson, and Omarion Hampton. To me, I would always go Justin Jefferson here. I think he's going to have a huge year with Kyler Murray. So we build around him, and that means we'll have to draft Kyler Murray later. But with that round 2 pick, I always go Omarion Hampton. But Saquon Barkley's a good pick there. Brock Bowers is a good pick there. But now we have one elite receiver and one elite running back going into round 3, where there's a significant drop-off, especially at the running back position. So if you do go wide receiver, tight end, if you were to take Bowers there, maybe you just go to another wide receiver and go zero RB strategy, and maybe someone like ETN or Breece Hall falls to you in round 4. Unlikely, but I got ETN falling to me in round 4 in one league, and he's really good. So with this next pick, obviously, there are guys like ETN here, right? There's guys like McMillan. There's guys like Bucky Irving. I love all of them, but you know what? I'm going to go crazy here and pick Colston Loveland. I think that even in round 3, since this is a back half of round 3 pick, we have another pick coming up soon. There'll still be a few receivers and running backs there. You already have your RB1. I don't think you need to take your RB2 that soon. I'd rather have a premium at the tight end position over other people, because Brock's already off the board, Bowers, and Trey McBride's already off the board, right? So next pick, you're going to be choosing between Javonte Williams, who we could have a great RB2 there with Javonte Williams, Luther Burden, Ladd McConkey, Zay Flowers, Bashaul Tuten, guys like that, Trevion Henderson. I'm going to go with Javonte Williams. So we start off our draft with Justin Jefferson, obviously Colston Loveland, Omarion Hampton, and Javonte Williams. That's a good first 4, I feel like. So this next pick, we're going to be targeting a receiver. And there's a few that I like a lot that have gone up my board. But, you know, a lot of people are in love with this David Montgomery pick here, and I'm just a little concerned that he's not going to split with Woody Marks. So here, there are guys I'm always looking at. Carnell Tate, Mike Evans, and Jordan Tyson are guys that I think can be very good, even though Jordan Tyson's a rookie and Carnell Tate's a rookie. Mike Evans does have that injury risk, but I think all 3 of those guys are valid. And I even think taking Tucker Kraft here, if we hadn't gone Loveland a few picks ago, that would be a good pick. But you know what? Here, because we see the upside, Mike Evans definitely is a pick here. I think you got to take the risk there. And you can always put him on IR, and we'll just go receiver again with this next pick, because I feel like this is a good spot to take receivers, right? So this next pick, we're going to go with Jordan Tyson. Jordan Tyson is incredible. I feel like he gets a lot of hate, and I don't know why. Because he's a rookie, right? And people are like, oh, you know, he's not that good. I don't want to draft him. No, I mean, I like him more than Christian Watson. And Christian Watson was available just there. So I like him more than BTJ. I like him more than DK. So, again, you have a receiver that has high upside, is a rookie. Now, he'll be definitely splitting with Olave in the receiving work. With this next pick, you have more flexibility. Personally, I love Parker Washington. I think he's one of the better guys here in this entire draft. But Marvin Harrison Jr. is still on the board. I'm going to go with the upside of Marvin Harrison Jr. So now we have 2 running backs, and we have extra receivers at our flex spot. So we have to go running back with this next pick. And it works out perfectly because we have a few to choose from. There's J.K. Dobbins, who I like a lot. Obviously injury prone, but a guy that I like a lot. Rico Dowdle, Kyle Monongai, and Blake Corum, who I'm going to select here because I believe he is going to take over as the RB1 for the Rams throughout this year. I know Kyren signed that contract a few seasons ago, but I really like Blake Corum. I think he's one of my biggest, I know he's one of my biggest sleepers, and I think everybody should be drafting him. And with this next pick, you have more flexibility, but I'm going to go with Bill. I know that Tunsil just got injured, but we need another running back because we went 3 straight or 2 out of 3 wide receiver, right? Or 3 straight, rather, Evans, Tyson, and then, of course, we went with Marvin Harrison. So, again, you go 2 straight running backs, and now you have some more options that you can take, right? I like 2 straight running backs, and now you have some more options that you can take, right? I like Josh Downs here. Another guy you could take is Jonathan Brooks, who's probably going to be going off the board around this time. Jaden Higgins. That's how the team is shaped up. So we're going to get a final team of basically Justin Jefferson, Kyler Murray, who we're going to take next, Marvin Harrison Jr., Javonte Williams, Mike Evans, Colston Loveland, Jordan Tyson, Blake Corum, Bill or Ja'Cory Krosky Merritt, Josh Downs, Debo Samuel, Keaton Mitchell, and obviously someone who's really good, I think is going to have a breakout year, Jaden Higgins. I think that's enough to win you a league. Obviously, you're taking a lot of risks. You have to win leagues. I'm Brandon Deutsch. You can find me at BSD Takes on X and Brandon S. Deutsch on TikTok and Instagram. Thank you so much. Back to you, Bernie.
0: As always, excellent research, excellent commentary, and he really knows his stuff. These fantasy leagues are coming up. Serious business. Coming up, I want to get into the Kawhi thing and tell you the latest because it has impact. 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Coming up, we get into the Kawhi Leonard situation. I'm Bernie Frado. We're coming to you live from the Las Vegas Fox Sports Radio studios. 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

0: 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Coming to you live from the Las Vegas Fox Sports Radio studios. But up top of the hour, we'll be joined by 10-year Major Leaguer All-Star Larry Sorensen, 30-year broadcaster. Get his thoughts on a lot of the current happenings in Major League Baseball, not the least of which the allegations the Dodgers have ruined baseball, which I don't agree with. Now, I will tell you, he's uniquely qualified to speak on this because he was on a pennant-chasing team in 78. The Yankees won it all that year. They had a payroll three times what the Brewers were. Well, not quite three times, but close. You might laugh when you hear these numbers. The Yankees' payroll was just under $5 million, the whole team, and the Brewers' payroll was like $1.8, $1.9. I don't think they complained that the other teams were making more money. They just went out and won ball games, won 93 games. But I want to get his thoughts on that, whether or not maybe they should shut Ohtani down and all kinds of things. Larry is a great guest, and you know, you'll enjoy what he's got to say. All right, so this Kawhi Leonard thing isn't going away. On June 30th, the Clippers and Raptors agreed to this blockbuster trade to send Kawhi Leonard back to Toronto. And so the NBA has refused to officially process the transaction. And the league warned the Raptors that by taking Kawhi Leonard, they would then absorb all the risks of any future league sanctions, including what could be a player suspension or total contract nullification for Kawhi Leonard. Now, why is that? Okay, so you may or may not recall that there was an allegation that the NBA was using this independent law firm to investigate this, quote, no-show endorsement contract with a now-bankrupt environmental firm called Aspiration. What does all that mean in English? It means that they believe they've uncovered that Kawhi Leonard was paid an additional $28 million to endorse a company called Aspiration, but there doesn't appear to be any evidence that he did any work, or the whole thing appears now to be theoretically, allegedly, a fugazi and a way for the Clippers to circumvent the salary cap. And the commissioner of the NBA, Adam Silver, originally stated he'd hoped to resolve the investigation before training camp. But, now it looks like the probe could drag out much longer, potentially extending into 2027. Why? Well, journalist Pablo Torre, he broke news on his podcast that Leonard signed a hidden endorsement contract with someone else called Daktronics, some business-to-business engineering company that manufactured this quote-unquote Halo Board Jumbotron. It's $100 million if you've ever seen or been inside the Clippers Intuit Dome. It is probably the most modern facility in the history of man, at least as it pertains to stadiums, right, or arenas for major league sports teams. Okay, there are sources apparently that are part of these allegations that Pablo Torre has uncovered that this whole project was, quote, 1,000% designed to circumvent the salary cap to funnel money to Leonard outside the standard player limit contracts, despite Daktronics having no practical business need for a superstar athlete spokesperson, I guess, or salesperson, or whatever you want to call it, right? None of us know really what's going to happen here. None of us know. But they keep peeling back the layers of onion in this whole deal. And it was just reported Thursday that although after the Aspiration scandal between Kawhi Leonard and the Clippers was revealed and reported on, and it's been quite a while now, I think we first heard about this last October, most folks thought it was the only controversy that was, you know, evident between the two parties. And they tried ending the partnership, the Clippers did, by shipping him to the Toronto Raptors. But see, the NBA has now continued to investigate that situation. And Pablo Torre, who's becoming this, very prominent investigative journalist. He originally broke the news of the aspiration scandal. I guess it was in the summer of 2025. And after digging in deeper, now it seems again that Tor has found what is being deemed and characterized as another shady controversy involving Leonard and the Clippers. Okay. Again, the Clippers made a very innovative change to their team when they started the construction of the Intuit Dome. They started using the arena in August 2024. And it's been a big hit because fans love going there. The organization loves it. It's quite an arena. One of the biggest strengths they have is this massive circular jumbotron called the Halo Board. It's a massive, double-sided, 4K Halo-shaped video screen that was built by this company called Daktronics. Now, that company matters because, according to Torrey, they have now been inserted and involved into this new controversy that Pablo Torre has shared with the public. From Torre's sources, it's my understanding, it's been reported that Kawhi Leonard had a hidden multi-million dollar, quote, sponsorship with Daktronics. Now, this is kind of a massive red flag. Again, it's a double whammy for Leonard and the Clippers because it's showing that they were potentially adding even more money on top of his contract and the alleged aspiration deal. Quote, this Kawhi deal was not just talked about by higher-ups with the Clippers to circumvent the salary cap. The second source was also told, quote, that Kawhi's Daktronics sponsorship was a multi-million dollar deal. Now, this is a massive problem for Leonard, for the NBA, the Clippers, and now very much the Raptors. Of course, the Toronto's Raptors side of this, with them, well, I guess could be them not getting the player they want. However, I think it's more serious for Leonard and the Clippers because this is their second salary cap circumvention controversy, and it could lead to huge repercussions if this comes about, right? So what repercussions could happen? Boy, I'm guessing there could be a long suspension for Kawhi Leonard, which means they wouldn't get their player. If the NBA determines this is the largest salary cap circumvention scheme in sports history, there could be strict penalties legally that I guess are spoken for under the collective bargaining agreement, not the least of which could be contract nullification. I didn't know this, but the NBA has the authority to completely void Leonard's contract, immediately making him a free agent. And if his contract is voided, well, the league can officially ban him from, they can ban Kawhi Leonard from re-signing back with the Clippers. Then it gets worse. Leonard could be legally forced to return the millions he's already pocketed from the aspiration contract. They could claw back those funds, the league. Or maybe he gets lucky and it's only a lengthy suspension, could be a multi-game, or it could be even a season-long suspension, which was, I think, the reason the Toronto Raptors are very dubious and they're very concerned and very nervous about finalizing their trade. Then, I guess as part of the CBA, there could be a personal fine of up to $350,000. Now, could there be repercussions for Steve Ballmer? I think he's an immensely likable owner of the Clippers and their executive personnel. According to reports, the owner, Steve Ballmer, and perhaps even key front office executives, they could face a forced leave of absence from all team operations for up to 1 year. There could also be personal executive fines for up to $1 million for each personnel found directly complicit in the pipeline. Can you imagine? The organization, apparently there's a limit. They can only be penalized only, I say, a maximum corporate fine of $7.5 million. But then, more repercussions for the Clippers franchise, potentially. The league could strip the Clippers of multiple future first-round draft picks, which would cripple their long-term ability to rebuild. What's been the precedent? Well, back in 2000, Joe Smith was involved in a scandal where the Minnesota Timberwolves were caught signing a secret off-the-books agreement. In that instance, David Stern voided the contract, fined the Timberwolves $3 million, suspended the owner for a year, stripped him of 5 consecutive first-round draft picks. So this is serious business. This is very serious business. And it's going to continue. And the clock is ticking because the NBA season is right around the corner and two teams are in the lurch. Right now, maybe they might be able to save face with a negotiated settlement. Okay? We're going to continue to follow the story. If there is a save face clause, the final ruling would be structured so the NBA can enforce its rules while allowing the teams to save face. Coming up, Larry Sorensen joins us. We're going to talk some Major League Baseball. Keep it locked. Listen to the Bernie Fratto Show on Fox Sports Radio. We are
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3: Washington Commanders tackle Laramie Tunsil suffered a torn triceps during a drill in practice. He'll likely need surgery. Eagles tackle Lane Johnson says this will likely be his final season, his 14th year in the league, all with Philadelphia. Kyle Shanahan of the 49ers will coach their preseason opener on Thursday. New Hall of Famer Roger Craig revealed in a video speech that he has vascular dementia. Former pitcher Tommy John did not attend the Yankees Old Timers Day. He posted a goodbye as he battles health problems in Florida. The Yankees beat Atlanta 5-4. The A's ended Boston's 9-game winning streak 7-3. The Dodgers had lost 7 straight but did win in 10 innings at Arizona 2-1. Tampa Bay won its 5th game in a row 3-2 at Seattle. The White Sox down Cleveland 6-3. Texas and Jacob DeGrom beat Baltimore 5-1. San Diego edged Houston 3-2. I'm Steve DeSager.
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8: That's right, you heard the man. Bernie Fratto Show keeps rolling right along. My name is Bernie Fratto. We're coming to you live from Fox Sports Radio studios here in Las Vegas. Point, let's welcome in a gentleman, been on the show many times, uniquely qualified to talk about all things baseball. 10-year Major League pitcher, all-star, retired 9 straight men in the all-star game, 30 years behind the broadcast booth, still very connected to the game. Say hello to our good buddy Larry Sorensen. Larry, as always, I really appreciate you joining us.
9: Bernie, you know I love talking with you.
8: Right back at you, buddy. So I want to start with this because it's still kind of a hot topic. An hour and a half before I signed on last week, the world came to an end because the Dodgers signed a Tarik Skubal. I want to get your thoughts, and I'm going to come in from left field. Let's go back to that great pennant race of 78. Your Brewer team won 93 games. You battled. The Yankees prevailed. They had a payroll almost 3 times as much as yours. Now, everybody's going to laugh at these numbers. Their payroll was just under $5 million. And the Brewers is about $1.8 million. The whole team, okay? But I don't recall you guys complaining that the Yankees were buying a pennant. You went out and competed. Give us your thoughts from a Major League player's perspective when people see this happen with the Dodgers. Aren't you more motivated to beat them, or are you complaining life's unfair?
9: You know, I think from the player's perspective, you say, hey, we've just got to go out and play. We know that Ohtani's going to go 0-for-4 occasionally. We know he's not going to pitch well every time he goes out when he does go out. And I don't think that they're regretting the fact that he's not going out there in 5 days right now. But, you know, so they get Skubal to replace him for that period of time. Skubal loses too. You know, many years ago, I did a speech in Sun City, spring training, and we were talking about Nolan Ryan and talking about control. And I said, you know, Nolan Ryan's not that many games over 500 because he can't get the ball over the plate. So even the great pitchers lose. Even the great teams lose. If you win 60% of your games, and I'm looking at the standings right now, and there's only one or two teams that are significantly above 500 as you look through the teams in first place.
8: 1,000%. The Mets have the highest payroll. They're going nowhere. And in the last 26 years, only two of the highest payroll teams have actually won it all. I don't see the correlation. Here's another correlation that I'd like to ask you about, because the groupthink echo chamber ran wild saying this signing of Skubal merely fuels the fire that there will not only be a lockout, but the owners are much more motivated now to stand firm and, quote, you're hearing these asinine comments like, there might not be baseball played in 2027. Give me a response to all that.
9: Too many people with too much time on their hands trying to fill too many column inches and too much airspace. You make crap up, man. And that hasn't changed. You know, that's one thing about baseball that never changes is the more it changes, the more it stays the same. It used to be the writers sitting around in the bar having drinks saying, well, what do you think about this trade? You know, now it's a talk show, or now it's some guy with a podcast. Yeah. And it just, when you have that much time and somebody's already expressed the thought for the media is, well, I can't express that same thought, even though I agree with it. So I'll come up with something else a little bit off center. And, you know, let it play out. Just let it play out. The Dodgers found a way to get it done. And more power to them, their attorneys, the people that run the organization, for finding a way to get it done. We'll see if he ends up there or not. I saw he said he'd love to come back to Detroit the other day. So you never know. There's a lot of reasons why players do things, and they aren't all just $100 bills.
8: Between you and me and the fence post, I don't think he's going back to Detroit. I don't think his wife likes it there. I heard that from a good source. And they offered him five at 250, and I think Boris is going to hang out for his – you know what Boris is going to do.
9: Yeah.
8: Go ahead, Larry. All right.
9: We know Boris was trying to set a record with every contract that he signed, but we'll see.
8: He's trying to, I guess 10 years, $500 million, I guess, is a going rate. You brought up a great point about Ohtani, and he hasn't taken his start, or he hasn't turned the rotation in a while. Larry, as someone who knows a thing or two about logging a lot of innings, do you think Ohtani should maybe shut it down for this season, because they do need his bat, they do have a lot of pitchers, and it's pretty clear to me the extreme physical wear and tear on his arm and his shoulder and his knees is going to start to affect his overall game? What are your thoughts?
9: We're getting down to decision time on it, because if you're going to try to ramp him up to get him ready to throw every fifth day in September and October, you know, we're at that point where you've got to get some games in before you do it. I think that they would love to have him in the rotation. I think he's inspirational when he is in there. You know, that's a factor that you can't just take for granted when he goes out and competes the way that he does. It all depends on how bad he is. And that's something that'll be determined by doctors and trainers and not necessarily by the pitcher or the pitching coach or the manager.
8: You know, this is his eighth year in the big leagues, ninth year in his big leagues, plus the time he's logged in Japan, so it's not like he's just, you know, fresh off the farm. And
9: he's not a spring chicken anymore.
8: That's right. I was about to say that. You got it. I want to talk for a minute about there will be a lockout, and in my opening commentary, I tried to lay out for people what that meant. So you've been to many spring trainings, Larry, and I've told people it takes about 4 full weeks to have a real spring training, and largely because you want to protect the integrity of the pitchers as they're ready to go for a 6-month season, which means if they don't start spring training by February 24th, we could run into an issue. But explain for the folks why a 4-week spring training minimum is so important.
9: Well, it's the same thing that we were just talking about with Ohtani. You just got to have X amount of time and game time, not just throwing bullpens in a facility or bullpens in the sidelines down in Florida. You've got to have game action and live hitters to face to really get yourself ready to go. And I don't think you can just jump into a season and say, we'll give you a week to get your arm ready. Because most of the guys physically these days, and that's a big swing from not only when I played, but up until probably 15 years or 20 years, that's 15 years ago. If guys come into spring training now in so much better shape, both throwing and physically, than they ever did. It really became a year-round thing. You know, when I played, guys still needed off-season jobs to make enough money to get through because the money wasn't there in baseball at that point in time. The major league minimum when I first signed was $19,000. And, you know, that even though gas was only a quarter a gallon, it still didn't go all that far. So guys would work in the off-season. But nowadays, the money's so big. guys have all of their own equipment. You know, guys are taking their own TrackMan into the facilities to use, and it's become a year-round sport.
8: No doubt, but you brought up a great point. You really can't simulate game readiness in a bullpen session or in a batting cage. I think your first start, you're trying to get 15, 20 pitches, 30 to 40, then you work your way up to 90 or whatever. That's going to take three or four starts in game situations. You can't simulate that, correct?
9: I'll never forget one time I came into the dugout after giving up a home run. And Cal McCliff, bless his heart, I said, Cal, that was a good pitch. He said, yeah, what did Eddie Murray say?
8: Well, Eddie got a lot of guys. So
9: as he took it about 420 to straightaway center field, you know. So the hitters let you know. The hitters let you know, and it's an old adage, but the hitters let you know how your stuff is, and you can be throwing 99, and it's coming back at you 110. So you know, it's all an adjustment, a little bit of trickery, and this is probably a great time to bring in a tip of the hat to Tommy John, who was a mentor and idol to a lot of us that didn't throw 100 miles an hour, because he knew how to pitch and he knew how to play the game and he knew how to outfox and outpsych hitters. And there's still a lot of that does go on in the game, even though some guys are out there just grunting and snorting and try to throw as hard as they possibly can.
8: I still say locating the ball and putting a wrinkle on it and being able to change speeds is what really makes a pitcher a pitcher. And great pull with Cal McCliff, because enough people in my audience know that name. But that his name was like Calvin Coolidge, Tuscaloosa. What was it? You probably know it by heart.
9: Calvin Coolidge, Julius Caesar, Tuscaloosa McCliff.
8: There you go.
9: Yep. He was a Native American from Oklahoma. His daughter was a world-class weightlifter, bodybuilder. Yeah. And Calvin wouldn't say crap if he had a mouth full of it. You know, he was just a real quiet. But when he talked, it was like E.F. Hutton, man. You listened.
8: Yeah, no doubt about it. Talk with Larry Sorensen, 10-year major leaguer, 30 years in the broadcast booth plus, getting ready to do Wake Forest football. I do want to skip ahead, because there's so much misreporting on the MLBPA and the CBA and what's going to happen. I think, Larry, they're going to take it right up to the edge, and call me crazy, maybe I am. I just don't think they're going to miss any games. What are your thoughts? I know you're still very well plugged in. We look through the timeline. December 1st is the first demarcation. Then it rolls from there. Do you think they'll really kill the goose and miss games?
9: Well, you hate to think that they would, and kill the golden goose is exactly right. Who's not making money in baseball? Who's losing money in the game of baseball today? Not a single person connected to it, I don't think. So why would you? Why would you not start? And now it's just divvying up the pie and who gets what share of it. The one thing it seems to me that they have done a little bit differently this year is it seems like they got into some of the more serious issues a little bit earlier, or at least I hope they did, that they had the conversations. Because in the past, it was all nonsense and fluff. Up until, spring training starts in 2 weeks, we better talk about this, which is everybody's main issue, you know? And so you got to give yourself time to digest. You got to give the Players Association time to reach out to their constituency. You got to give the owners time to reach out to all the owners that are consulted to talk about it. And each one has a different point of view, so you've got to listen to those. And it just takes time, like anything else. I think maybe they started with serious stuff a little bit earlier this time.
8: There's a flip side of the coin to this that bothers me, and that there's this narrative that they think they can create parity by a salary cap. How does that explain the Tampa Bay Rays and Chicago White Sox both in first place with bottom-tier payrolls, Cleveland Guardians? Whatever happened to player development and core retention and being efficient with your trades?
9: You know, there was a thing in Detroit the other day after they traded Scooble where they said, you know, how come the Tigers can't develop any of their local talent and get people to come through the organization? Look at the Dodgers. The Dodgers are able to make this trade because they've got such great ability. And then somebody brought up a graphic that was on a TV broadcast, and it said that the top two teams with players that came through the organization that had a WAR above a certain number, whatever it was, were the Dodgers first, they had six, and the Tigers were second. with four. So it's paying, you know, people are paying attention.

0: drafts and our free agents and getting sinker slider guys. Because in 5 years, they're going to be ready to pitch in the majors. And we're starting to see that come to fruition a little bit. So great organizations plan 5, 6, 7, 10 years down the road, and the bad ones don't. The bad ones are always plugging holes.
1: Wrapping it up with Larry Sorensen, 10-year major leaguer, 30 years in the broadcast booth. By the way, getting ready to start up with Wake Forest football. Tell the folks again about Pitch Logic, because every year it gets bigger and better and more mainstream. If the technology is there and you want to reach your ceiling as a ball player, these are the types of tools you have at your disposal. Take it away, Larry.
0: Yeah, Pitch Logic is essentially TrackMan or Rapsodo, but it comes from within a circuit board that's in the ball with sensors on it, and it's softball or baseball. And we just added bowling to our list, so we're going to be out very, very soon with a major bowling ball manufacturer that you can put it in the thumb hole. So we're expanding our horizons a little bit. And it gives you all the same data, the spin rates, the velocity. It shows, it takes video through your camera on your phone so you can get your video. We've got a 3D Explorer that shows your exact arm path where you can overlay the view of your fastball and your slider or your changeup and your curveball and get a picture of how they vary in the movement. So it's a very inexpensive way compared to the other major technologies that are out there to gather all that important data that the guys are looking at on their iPads in the dugout. Same stuff.
1: So we talked about this once before. Two other things I think that are sort of ancillary benefits. I'm guessing it helps you develop a more consistent arm slot based on the feedback you get. And as a result of that, more efficiency reduces the risk of injury. I don't mean to put words in your mouth, but to me, those are two takeaways. I think it would also help in addition to achieving your reaching your ceiling.
0: Yeah, it's interesting you say that about injury. We just signed a deal with a hospital that is taking it around to the high schools in the area and letting them buy a Pitch Logic ball, and then their information goes into the hospital rehab center. So it's essentially like having a doctor on staff for your high school team, which is a pretty cool thing, and we're really excited about that. But, yeah, spin direction, arm slot, all those things are shown on one simple app. You can get into it for an entire team for $700. You can get into it for an individual player for $300 at pitchlogic.com. If it's a team, the phone call will come to me or somebody else on our staff, and we'll help you set it up so that you can have a file for every player on every pitcher and position player. You know, if you've got a center fielder that throws the ball halfway to first base to get it to go to second, they need a little guidance with their arm slot and with their spin direction. You know, we can fix that.
1: Was it Cal McClish who said you had strikes built into your delivery? Was he the one?
0: Yeah,
1: was it?
0: Yeah, he did. He put a blindfold on me one day and made me throw 10 pitches with a blindfold. I threw 6 strikes with a blindfold on.
1: Well, I'll tell you what, like you always said, first pitch strike is the most important pitch in baseball. I don't know if a single hitter in the world wants to start out 0-1.
0: Nope, none of them do. So you take your chances going forward from there.
1: Larry, really appreciate your knowledge and insights. Obviously, your ability to articulate all this stuff, and good luck with the Wake Forest football this year.
0: Thanks, Bernie. Appreciate that. It's going to be a mystery this year, but it'll be fun. We know that for sure. You take care of yourself. Be well.
1: Thank you. Thank you, Larry. That is Larry Sorensen, 10-year major leaguer, been behind the broadcast booth 30 years, been around the block, seen it all, knows it all. And what he was talking about, pitchlogic.com. Check it out. It's very much worth checking out. 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
2: 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The Odd Couple with Rob Parker and Kelvin Washington. 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

0: Right, we're back at the Bernie Fratto Show, Fox Sports Radio. 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Right after the show, tonight's podcast will be posted. Be sure to follow the podcast, rate it 5 stars. You can even provide a review. Again, just search Fox Sports Radio wherever you get your podcasts, and you'll find tonight's full show posted right after we get off the air. I'm going to get to the Malik Willis stuff next week, what history tells us. I like Malik Willis a lot. We don't know if he was a flash in the pan or the next real deal, because he had a great series of plays last year, but was it a misleadingly small sample, or could this be real? There's only been a few players that have had such strong performances across 5 stats or fewer, and I'll name names and give you thoughts next week. Some made it, some didn't. Maybe he will. But Miami is sure hoping he will. In the meantime, I'll also next week take a much deeper dive into which team this year in the NFL is most likely to go from last place to first place. Now, if you don't think that happens, oh yeah, it happens. Since the 2002 realignment, there have been 27 NFL teams that have followed up a last-place finish with a division title the following year. Only 2 years in the last 26 years has this not happened. And in 2 times, it happened twice, including last year. The Patriots and the Bears both pulled off the trick last season, and that made it the 5th time in just the last 6 seasons. At least one team has done it. I'll give you a tease. Who do I think is going to do it this year? I think it's going to be the Detroit Lions. I think they're positioned, well poised to do it. Yes, they finished 4th at a tough NFC North last year. They were 9-8 record. They have many of the key pieces that still helped the team earn the top seed in the NFC playoffs back in 2024 before losing that disappointing loss, before losing to the 49ers in that incredibly disappointing loss that would have put them in the Super Bowl here in Las Vegas. The Lions were hurt a lot by injuries on defense last year, and they struggled, I think, a little bit to replace Ben Johnson, but Ben Johnson couldn't save them on defense the year before either, all right? The bottom line is the Lions have the best odds. They're currently plus 175. It means if you bet $100, you win $175 for the Lions to win the division. They have the best odds of any team in the NFC North to win the division after all 4 teams, and this is a very competitive division, finished with winning records last season. I mean, you got the Vikings, Bears, Packers, Lions. So they hired a new offensive coordinator in the offseason. His name is Drew Petzig. He takes over an offense that I think is going to be prolific. Jared Goff, Amon-Ra St. Brown, Penei Sewell, Jahmyr Gibbs, Sam Laporta. Now, yes, you can be worried about some things. The offensive line that had been the strength of the team in recent years has several questions. Penei Sewell, well, he's moving from right tackle to left tackle, and the other 4 spots are manned by unproven players, including their first-round right tackle, the first-round draft choice, Blake Miller. They also have some questions in their secondary. Brian Branch and Kirby Joseph, they were both hurt last year, and they have injuries that could linger into this season. But be that as it may, and I'll get to the rest of the teams next week. Remember, the Saints finished last, the Giants finished last, the Titans, Browns, and, of course, the Jets and Raiders. Cardinals, which of those teams, where do they factor in? I'm going to take more of a deep dive next week, but I think the Lions are the most likely to do it. Well, we also cover the other football, spelled F-U-T-B-O-L. There are plenty of names in the news, including the USA men's team making the correct decision, I believe, in retaining their stud coach in Mauricio Pochettino. It's time for Chris Perfett's World of Soccer.
1: The greatest goals.
2: I've just seen the most insane goal I have ever seen.
1: The thrilling finishes. Goal! The international drama.
3: El Chicharito. Ahí la tiene Corrado.
1: It's all here in this report from the world of soccer.
4: Oh boy, we've got a lot to talk about as we barrel down through August and get ready for the return of club soccer already in Europe. It's almost already upon us. The World Cup season, of course, cuts everything short. Marcus Rashford, I saw, is already done with his break after his time with England, winning the third place game for them, has rejoined Man U in their preseason camp. Should be a very interesting season for Manchester United to see if they can finally get back to what we expect traditionally, historically, from the Red Devils. They finished their season, of course, the last season in the Premier League, very handily and very, very promising. You know, just getting themselves in third place. So they'll be going and playing in the Champions League this year as well. The friendly season brings a lot of very odd stuff, but probably nothing more odd than what I saw this past week, which is three clubs all playing the same game. And if you're wondering what's going on, I'll try to explain this. So we had on Saturday the Friuli Venezia Giulia Cup between Barcelona, Nottingham Forest, and Italian side Udinese. How do I describe this? So three matches were held for 45 minutes with points assigned for each victory as Udinese, Barcelona, and Nottingham Forest basically kind of did round robin for half games each. They end up playing like a game and a half. It was a very, very bizarre thing. Udinese had one hell of a victory over Barcelona, 1-0, to secure that trophy. I don't know if I would really want to watch that again, but it was fascinating to say the least. Let's see, what else? We have to wrap up the saga of Mohamed Salah that we've told you about. We thought he was going to one Turkish side in Bestica, but instead he's apparently signed with another Turkish side in Trabzonspor. Sorry again if I am getting that completely wrong. So Salah still ends up in Turkey, but really a little bit different. It's the fourth biggest club in Turkey. A lot of very interesting decision-making going on there, but rest assured it'll be a big payday from Salah as he leaves Liverpool as a free transfer. Next, Pochettino, Mauricio Pochettino. We left his future a little bit in doubt last we talked, but this past week he got an extension from the U.S. Federation. He is now going to coach through the World Cup in 2030. He's got 4 years to really kind of keep building upon the United States, keep developing it. The first 4 years, I will say, or however long it's been for Pochettino, hasn't really given us the vast improvements I think people expected. You can only do so much with it, but still, I think this World Cup was a bit of an improvement. I like the style Pochettino plays, and I think he understands the style American soccer players play. And for that reason alone, I am very excited to see Pochettino remain, get some stability, and just keep going with the United States. Now, we talked last week about FIFA, and we kind of have to go back to FIFA for our last story in the world of soccer, and that is, of course, the ongoing controversy Gianni Infantino finds himself in spite of a very successful 2026 World Cup, immediately squandering it by trying to go out and concoct a scheme to sell parts of the tournament, stake off in the tournament to private investors, which earned him the ire of the European Federation, who he was already on very thin ice with, and then UEFA found backing from basically half the other federations standing against Infantino's scheme. And I said back then that the Europeans were not going to let him forget it, and they certainly haven't. Another scandal has broken out as UEFA confirms rumors that a female employee was alleged to have been in a relationship with Infantino when he was the European governing body's general secretary, and that a departure payment was made to her. So, digging up old skeletons here, FIFA's hit back and say it's a concerted and ongoing effort by some to undermine FIFA and its president. Meanwhile, Norway's called on Infantino to quit. They've got the backing of other countries, and people are starting to line up. expecting that Infantino is not going to be able to hold on to the presidency, and people are trying to get in line for that. You could probably see the presidents from every major federation starting to really put together their resumes. They understand, I think, that Infantino's time as FIFA president has been irrevocably harmed by this scheme to try to sell the World Cup. And there are a lot of powerful people in FIFA who want more power and believe they can get it. I said it last time, the sharks smell blood in the water. So keep your eyes. At any point, we could maybe see Infantino go. However, at this point, the ball's clearly in FIFA's court as to what happens. I don't know. They've already kind of voted for Infantino to remain for some time, whether there will be a new vote to try to reverse that, or if UEFA will continue to put pressure on, we'll just have to see. In the meantime, it's the dead of summer. It's really hot out there, but we're so close once again to club soccer returning. We'll see you next time on the World of Soccer.
0: Yeah, summer is raging on. What was it, 114 degrees today in Las Vegas? Just another ho-hum summer day, but soccer continues to rage on, and condolences to Messi and the Messi family. Coming up, we wrap up the show, and by popular demand, well, we revisit the lamest press conference I think I've ever observed. I'm labeling it, Google me, I don't win. In case you missed it earlier in the show, we're going to repeat it. I rarely do that, but we're going to make an exception this time. I'm Bernie Fratto. We're coming to you live from the Las Vegas Fox Sports Radio studios. Keep it locked. 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
20: Partly sunny today with a high of around 89. There's a chance of showers and thunderstorms pretty much all day. 70% chance of rain.
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0: All right, we are wrapping it up on the Bernie Fratto Show. Been with you folks since 11 p.m. Pacific time on Saturday night. Another raucous, spirited midnight hour that went well into overtime. I want to thank all the callers for their great varying opinions and insights. Interesting stuff. And, of course, thanks to my producers, Emmy and Mark. I rarely do this, almost never do this, but earlier in the show, I couldn't resist sharing a story you probably already all know, the sports fans know this. I'm calling it the Google Me I Don't Win, the brand new fool of the week, another lane press conference from the You Can't Make This Stuff Up department. You probably remember 2 years ago, Kurt Cignetti, when he took the job at Indiana, his opening presser in Indiana, he said, Google me, I win. And, you know, that press conference was a banger. And he went out and backed it up, just like he had done at James Madison before. So Purdue's new athletic director, his name is Tommy McClellan, took the podium Thursday for his introductory press conference. And within minutes, he established himself, I think, as a rock-solid candidate maybe to be the next commissioner of the WNBA. You can't make this stuff up. He was recently hired as Purdue's, actually, believe it or not, only their fifth athletic director since 1942. Five ADs in 84 years. Not bad. He tried to sort of put this motivational spin on this message to the school's recruit, but he kind of really made himself look very foolish on his very first day within minutes. Because one particular line from the presser, which has since gone viral on social media, went like this. It said, quote, if you don't want to win championships, go to Indiana, end quote. Huh? And what was amazing is how he stood there so willing to be so confidently wrong with what appeared to be a straight face. It was not a joke. Now, mind you, with all due respect to Purdue, because I got a respect for the university, Rod Woodson, Drew Brees, Lenny Dawson, the quarterback for the Rams who almost got Jim Everett, great guy. Okay, Purdue's they're in a prestigious conference and it's a prestigious university. But mind you, remember McClellan was saying if you don't want to win championships, go to Indiana. Well, Purdue is unfortunately also a school who doesn't win a lot of championships. Follow along with me. It's a school who named their basketball floor after a coach who never even went to the Final Four, much less won a natty. Football? Yeah, sure. Purdue never won a national championship in football either. But they have won one Big Ten title in 60 years, even though they had to share it with Northwestern, but I digress. So did this guy really say that? Mere months after Kurt Cignetti's Hoosiers took it all, won the championship. By the way, it was in all the papers, Tommy. You could read all about it. They win the national championship. And so I don't know. I don't have any more adjectives or words to describe how silly this poor knucklehead looked. And I think he's tried to walk it back a little. But in the meantime, you know, I think he needs to get himself, he needs to lie down with a cold compress and get himself some warm milk and soft music. Just to give this context, full context for posterity, here's the extended portion of McClellan's quote, quote, so what did you expect of our athletic department? Three promises. Number one, our student athletes will come first in every decision and every time. I really don't know what that means. Each of them will have the opportunity to receive a world-class experience in education and compete for championships. We will develop championships in the fullest sense. And it sounds like a platitude at one of those motivational speeches where you get a free set of steak knives for showing up. It continues, young men and women who compete in their sport, in the classroom and in life, and who will lead Purdue prepared to lead and serve and change the world. Okay. Every recruit, every current student athlete will hear the message repeatedly. We are here to win championships. If you don't want to win a championship, go to Indiana. Purdue may not be the place for you. You can't make this up. I call it Google Me, I Don't Win press conference. You can't make this up. Purdue may not be the place for you. With all due respect, Tommy, prove me wrong. Don't tell me, show me. But I'm not so sure if Purdue is the place for you. Speaking of championships, I want to squeeze in a couple more. I talked about this. We do this every year in August because hope does spring eternal for a lot of NFL teams. In the last 25 years, there have been 27 teams. This is since the realignment in 2002 that followed up a last place finish with a division title the following year. Out of those 25, I think only 2 years out of the 25, it wasn't done. A couple of times it's been done twice. Coincidentally, the Bears and the Pats did it last year. The Bears also did it with another team back in 2018. That was the Bears team that went to the playoffs and the double doink field goal kind of sealed their fate in the playoffs. We even won a playoff game. Everybody picks on Mitch Trubisky. He was like 25-16, completed 63% of his passes, got to the playoffs 2 or 3 years. All right, I digress. Five times in the last six seasons, one team has done it. You heard me earlier say, I believe the Lions have the best chance, the best reason for optimism of any team of the eight teams who finished last to go from last to first. And I gave my reasons why. With their offense, potent offense, Amon-Ra St. Brown, Penny Sewell, Jahmyr Gibbs, Sam Laporta, Jared Goff. Yes, they have question marks, but I think they're poised. Which begs the question, who are the teams that really are going to have one hell of an uphill battle? There are two, I think, that are neck and neck, and I don't say this to be smirch either team, but facts is facts. The Arizona Cardinals have the lowest odds to win their division. $100 will bring you back $10,000. Okay, so you know that they have low odds. They have a new coach in Mike LaFleur. It's an offense that has some playmakers. Trey McBride, he was all pro last year. Number 3 overall pick, Jeremiah Love at running back. You got a 1,000-yard receiver in Michael Wilson. And Marvin Harrison, a former number 4 pick. Those are pretty good names. And they've got Jacoby Brissett throwing them the ball. Jacoby Brissett, to me, is one of the greatest four-game quarterbacks in the history of the NFL. He's good. But after that fourth or fifth game, not so much. The problem the Cardinals have is they are stuck in maybe the toughest division in all of football. You got defending champion Seattle, and don't think for a minute they're not going to be highly competitive again this year. The Super Bowl favorite, L.A. Rams, who continue to load up. And San Francisco, they're all coming off playoff season. Now, San Francisco's been a hot mess, but they manage to compete every year no matter who they put on the field. So don't go to sleep on them. And then, of course, the other team, with all due respect, the Raiders, there's nowhere to go but up after their 3-win campaign under Pete Carroll. I think Clint Kubiak brings a new energy. I think Fernando Mendoza will learn the ropes. Their offensive line should be improved. They got a free agent acquisition in Tyler Linderbaum. If Colton Miller can stay healthy, you got a couple of good playmakers and great playmaker in Brock Bowers and, of course, Ashton Jeanty showed some flashes. But once again, the issue, the Raiders are in a very tough division. With returning playoff teams, you got Denver and the Chargers, and you got the Chiefs. Now, I'm on the fence on the Chiefs, but don't think for a minute that they lost their DNA. And the Chiefs, that, you know, are they the 15-2 Chiefs of a couple of years? No, they're not that. But the issues that plagued the Las Vegas Raiders last season will likely take more than one season to fix, in my opinion. The defense really lacks a lot of stars outside of Max Crosby, who they tried to trade. I would not say their wide receiver class is stellar, and there are questions at basically three spots on the offensive line. So we'll dive deeper into this next week, as well as I will with Malik Willis. But the Lions, I believe, will go from worst to first. And there could be two teams do it. Those two teams, though, I don't think either one will be the Cardinals or the Raiders. Next week, we'll get into the Jets and the Browns and the rest of them. It's going to do it for the Bernie Fratto Show. Keep it locked. Up next, the great Andy Furman, Fox Sports Radio. We are Fox
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18: The Dodgers ended a seven-game losing streak Saturday night, winning in 10 innings at Arizona 2-1. Tampa Bay took the late game at Seattle 3-2. The Rays have won five in a row. They're still first in the AL East, 4.5 games over the Yankees, who edged Atlanta 5-4. Gerrit Cole over Chris Sale. Boston now six back in the division. The Red Sox nine-game winning streak is over. Boston lost at home to the A's 7-3. The Athletics had lost nine in a row. Toronto in 11 innings won at Philadelphia 7-5. Max Scherzer now 10th all-time in career strikeouts. Kansas City ended the Cubs five-game winning streak 6-3. Milwaukee won again 4-3 over Minnesota. Texas won. Houston lost. Washington Commanders tackle Laremy Tunsil suffered a torn triceps during a drill in practice. Eagles tackle Lane Johnson says this will likely be his final NFL season. I'm Steve DeSager.
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23: 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Joining me today, Andrew Wilford, who's with the Interstate Commerce Commission and the National Taxpayers Union Foundation. We'll explore these various tax measures, their expected impact should change come about. 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Does a change in tax policy only change how and where the money's collected? 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

0: Nice to have you with us this weekend on the Florida Roundtable. Of course, I'm Bill Mick. Joining me today, Andrew Wilford, who is with the Interstate Commerce Commission and the National Taxpayers Union Foundation. Andrew, thank you for taking the time. I appreciate you being here today.
1: Yeah, thank you for having me on, Bill.
0: Tell us a little bit about Andrew Willard. Where'd you come from? What got you into what you're doing?
1: So I grew up in New Jersey. I had firsthand experience of one of the worst taxing situations in the country.
0: No doubt.
1: I've spent my entire post college career trying to advocate for taxpayers and keep states honest and when it comes to spending your money.
0: We need all that we can get. Where'd you go to school?
1: American University in okay. D.C. So I'm a swamp creature, but I'm not living in D.C. now. I'm about an hour and a half south. So
0: that's not bad country there in Virginia. Not too bad.
1: Yes.
0: Good place to be. Tell me about, let's first go with the Interstate Commerce Initiative. What do you guys do?
1: Yeah, so this is really a project of ours where we're concerned about this growing trend where, you know, states like Florida are gaining, new residents every few minutes, while New York and California are losing them at incredible rates. California loses a taxpayer every 2.5 minutes. New York about every 3 minutes. It's, you know, they're just bleeding income tax base to Florida and Texas. So what they're doing is they're responding by saying, well, we're going to tax as many people who aren't residents of our state as possible. So we're trying to push back on that trend of these states that are, you know, sort of losing this migration battle, responding by trying to flip the table and saying, well, we're going to just going to tax as many non-residents as we can because they can't vote. They can't do anything about it. So that's the real concern.
0: Boy, that's a worthy cause. I'm glad you're on it. Oh, well, and just as a quick side note, I've done some stories recently on my local show about New York, other states with emission reporting regulations, and they try to regulate things outside their state that they don't have any business touching. And the other states are fighting back. They're not going to put up with it.
1: Yeah, that's definitely part of what we're looking at as well. It's I mean, you know, California and New York, they like to flex their muscle and say, you know, we're big states, we're big economies. So if we set a standard for California or we set a standard for New York, then the rest of it's just going to effectively become national standard because companies can't be complying with just California's rules around emissions and things like that. It's not really feasible. I think definitely that's a real problem.
0: Very good. Let's move to the National Taxpayers Union Foundation. What's the goal here?
1: Well, like I said, it's really to provide an advocate for taxpayers. We work at all levels of governments, you know, federal, state, local. We work in all branches of government, including, you know, we have a taxpayer defense center where we fight legal battles on behalf of taxpayers too. So our goal is, again, there's advocates for the states and government always has an advocate in legislatures. The large businesses have advocates, and that's all how the process is supposed to work, but taxpayers often don't. And there's not really much of a incentive to curb, you know, runaway spending and make sure that taxpayer dollars are being stewarded effectively. So that's what the niche that we try to fill.
0: Hard to form a group to be able to lobby to fight against those things. Is there a trend across the country of how these tax issues are going or how these battles are being won or lost? I got about 30 seconds for you here.
1: Yeah, there's kind of two trends. There's the broader trend, which is that states are cutting taxes. We've seen about 25 states cut income taxes since the pandemic. And the average tax, you know, income tax rate has fallen substantially over that time. But on the other hand, you have some other states, the Californias, the New Yorks that are going the wrong direction.
0: So, and we explore it all today on the Florida Roundtable. Nice to have you with us on the Florida News Network.
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0: California. See what they're doing out there.
1: Yeah, California is a real unprecedented situation. So in California, they're considering, they'll be on the ballot in November, a proposed 5% tax on the net worth of billionaires. So that's not, you know, that's not their income. That's their the total value of everything they own.
0: So every year they're going to get, if this passes, they're going to be taxed on what their net worth is, whether they've made any more money or not. So well, that's repeatedly taxing the same thing over and over.
1: In theory, the framers of this have said that it's a one-time tax. Mm-hmm. And it's structured as that on the ballot. But the people, the framers of it have also publicly said that they want to make it permanent. So, this is a clear Trojan horse for what you're saying, that this happening year after year after year. And whether it does or not, I mean, the administrative complexity of trying to figure out how to value so many aspects of, you know, what billionaires own. I mean, you can talk about things like houses, those can be valued, stock shares, those can be valued. But if you're talking about, you know, a privately held business, how do you value that? You're talking about paintings, I mean, collectibles. These are incredibly notoriously hard to value. And if you imagine that California is going to be able to, you know, build up the know-how to appropriately value these types of things for a one-time tax, there's just no way. It's gonna be recurrent if it passes.
0: Hard enough to believe. Gavin Newsom tried to get him to pull this off the ballot, and they wouldn't do it.
1: Well, you know, I think you can give. At least give Governor Newsom credit for recognizing how self-defeating this is, because we've already seen analyses of this that have shown that it's going to lose California money. I mean, that sounds hard to believe, but if you just look at the publicly confirmed departures of billionaires based off of this tax, and then imagine how many more are trying to, you know, get out of Dodge as fast as they can.
0: Mm-hmm.
1: With, you know, not publicly, this is a real long-term drag on the state's tax base. The billionaires make up, you know, the top 1% makes up a huge portion of what California takes in terms of state revenue every single year. And this is the epitome of a sugar high to try and get everything you can from them in a one-time, again, quote unquote, one-time tax. And not worry about what happens 10 years down the line, because these people have gotten fed up and left.
0: If they get this thing passed, what's the projected impact? What are they expecting as the amount of revenue into the state?
1: They've said it'll raise $100 billion. That's what the proponents have said. It's the most, you know, back of the envelope. Basically, they took the Forbes net worth of California billionaires and multiplied it by 0.05.
0: Like, okay.
1: That's what they said. But the Stanford's Hoover Institution did a much more in-depth study and estimated that it would actually probably lose California about $25 billion.
0: Wow.
1: And that's just, you know, in the long, the further you look out, the worse the impact gets.
0: Is there an intent for this, a specific debt they wanted to retire or something?
1: Yeah, it's related to the recent reconciliation bill. California and quite a few other states have for a long time sort of gamed the federal healthcare grants by using what's known as the provider tax. It's a gimmick that these states have used to increase the amount of money they can get from the federal government. And the latest reconciliation bill, Congress cracked down on that, so California stands to lose a lot of money from not getting to, you know, sort of play these budget games anymore. So California has a very has a ballot process where often interest groups will put measures on the ballot in an effort to sort of again, try and get the state to give them more money, basically, and as a threat. Mm-hmm. So in this case, it was the Service Employees International Union, I believe, the SEIU, and basically the healthcare workers of California. And so they put this on.

0: ballot to sort of demand that California backfill the lost, you know, the lost spending that they're not getting from the federal government. But instead, it's going to be on the ballot now. The deadline to take it off is passed. So
1: is there existing tax agency or infrastructure there ready to take this on? Or are they going to have to grow a bureaucracy to take this in?
0: They have an enormous bureaucracy already, and it's still not going to be enough. So they're going to grow it further. California is one of the most aggressive, you know, any of your listeners who are former Californians, I'm sure, have experienced this, that the FTB there is one of the most aggressive tax enforcement agencies in the country. They'll do absolutely anything to prove that you still owe California tax, even if you leave the state. But they're still not going to be able to handle this. It's going to require a huge growth in the size of that agency. And if you believe that it's going to go away after you know the time period of this tax passes,
1: they're not going to hire temps to do that. It's going to be full time state jobs. Had my morning show in California for a couple of years, and it's a different environment altogether. Let's move up the coast. What are they doing in Oregon?
0: Well, so Oregon was trying to mimic this. Fortunately, their deadline just passed to gather enough signatures, and they were not able to. But they were going to do something pretty similar, the same type of wealth tax based off the net worth of. But their threshold was going to be a lot lower. I think about people worth about $30 million as opposed to $1 billion, something in that range. But that's not going to be on the ballot. It's come up year after year, and clearly there's, you know, if this passes in California, there's a good chance that Oregon follows suit in future years.
1: Well, Washington State, going further up the coast, has already done that. Have you been able to study the impact when Washington put this in play? I realize it's relatively recent, but we've seen some exodus of jobs and of CEOs and the wealthy types out of that state.
0: Yeah, so for years, Washington was a no-income tax state. They didn't tax any type of income. Back in 2022, they passed a capital gains tax, based off that was only on capital gains. So things like, you know, your stock sales or the sales of your home, things like that. This caused an immediate shift. Washington used to be a huge beneficiary of migration. Used to be all the rich people who got fed up with Oregon's high taxes, with California's high taxes, they all went to Washington. Now Washington's a loser. Washington loses residents to migration, and the shift happened. Like you can look at the data. It happened right when this capital gains tax passed in 2022. This year they've passed, though not yet implemented, it's going to go into effect in 2028, an expansion of that capital gains tax to income on people earning $1 million or more. And this is a 9.9% income tax. So the Washington in a year is going to go from taxing income at a 0% rate to taxing income at a 9.9% rate. It's going to have a massive impact. If just going from taxing from not taxing capital gains to taxing capital gains caused this kind of huge shift from Washington being like an attractive destination to being a place that people were trying to flee at all costs, then just imagine what expanding this to the regular income tax is going to cause.
1: In each of these states, what are the arguments they're throwing out in favor of doing these things? Are they making
0: it's always
1: anything
0: the same,
1: that makes sense?
0: It's always we need more money.
1: That's just
0: it's
1: it.
0: Always. And Washington's especially incredible because, I mean, name a type of tax and they've done it. I mean, expanding the sales tax base, like I said, capital gains, now income, that they've passed every type of tax increase that anyone has ever suggested in a, you know, stuffy university. And they're still year after year, they're saying, oh my goodness, how are we possibly going to fund our government? We have no money. And, you know, it's funny because you see this trend in so many of these states. I mean, California is the same way. Every year they have the highest income tax rate in the country. They have they have, a super high property tax, even though, they have some mitigating factors there. They have super high sales taxes. And yet every year it's the same thing. How are we possibly going to fund our government? New York has a budget that's, I think, more than two times larger than Florida's, even though Florida has a larger population. And every year New York says, how are we possibly gonna fund our government? It's the same reason in all of these states, is that all their tax base keeps leaving. They keep taxing these people more, and people keep leaving. And it causes this circling the drain effect, where every year they're pushing out their tax base, so they have less money, so they need to raise taxes on the people who are left more. Which causes those people to leave faster, which causes them to have less money. And it's like, no one can apparently see this trend, except for people watching on the outside.
1: Is anybody pointing out alternatives to these states should these measures fail or not get to the ballot like Oregon's didn't? What are folks telling the state? Here's what you're going to have to do. Anybody mention any things? Cut your budgets, reduce your impact.
0: The people are trying. I will say, in Washington, there will be a measure on the ballot now to eliminate or to prevent this income tax from going into effect. So that's, there
1: Is that a voter initiative?
0: it's a voter initiative.
1: Okay.
0: There's no way this would have come from the legislature, and it'll prevent the legislature from implementing this. So, hopefully that passes and Washington is able to sort of step back from the brink here. But it's still the call isn't coming from inside the House. It's only voters who have a chance to turn this around.
1: In the 30 seconds we've got left, how are voters reacting in those regions? What are you hearing there?
0: I mean, certainly in Washington, the fact that this measure was able to get on the ballot is a significant
1: I would think so.
0: reflection of how upset that people are about this. I mean, again, Washington for years has been known as a state that doesn't have an income tax. That's something they take a lot of pride in.
1: And we tackle income taxes when we come back on the Roundtable.
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7: 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He ran for state office. He was beaten. He started a business. He failed. He ran for Congress. He lost. He was nominated for vice president. He lost again. But he knew only those who never tried are the real losers. And Abraham Lincoln was no loser. Persistence. 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
8: Back on the roundtable this weekend, considering taxes on the ballot around the country. And income taxes occasionally are mentioned in Florida and shouted down as soon as some northerner brings them up. And then we see them elsewhere around the country. Andrew Wilford is with us. He's with the National Taxpayers Union Foundation, and they deal with these issues on a regular basis. Several places around the country considering either implementing an income tax or some of them changing what they're doing, which sounds like a positive thing as well. Let's start with Colorado. Andrew, what do you think is going on there?
9: Yeah, so Colorado for quite a while has been a state that has a flat tax. So it has one single 4.45% income tax rate. The state has been shifting from being a purple state to being a blue state. And in that time, there's been a huge push by Democrats in the legislature to shift to a graduated income tax rate.
8: And again, the cry for we need more money.
9: Yeah, exactly. Okay. it's getting to be a bit of a familiar tune here.
8: The chorus, we do all memorize that. Yeah.
9: Yeah, right. This is being sold as a way to reduce taxes on lower income people, but the amount of tax relief they would get would be tiny, like a tiny percentage of a percentage point cut, whereas they would raise the top rate by 3 or 4%. So, you know, that's often, again, how the Trojan horse gets through, is they say, oh, we're going to cut taxes on lower income people, but that the lower income tax cut is minimal and the upper income tax increase is gigantic. So that's what Coloradoans are going to be facing. Again, hopefully they'll reject it. It's been a point of pride in Colorado for a long time that they're very pro taxpayer. They have a taxpayer bill of rights there, where they ensure that, well, in theory, they ensure that excess government revenue gets returned to taxpayers. But we'll see how that turns out.
8: Are you hearing anything about how it's being received by voters there? Any early polling or anything?
9: I'm not sure, frankly. I haven't seen any polls, but yeah, I mean, from what I've heard, it's going to be close. It's going to be contentious. It's not a shoo-in.
8: All right, very good. We move from Colorado to Missouri and what they're proposing. Let me know.
9: Yeah, so actually today, voters in Missouri will decide whether to give the legislature the authority to eliminate the income tax there.
8: Sounds like a great idea. Depends on what's on the other side, though.
9: It does depend. And, you know, it's going to we're going to have to see, you know, if voters do approve it, we're going to have to see the exact structure of it. But the theory is that you expand the sales tax to some additional services in order to create the revenue to eliminate the income tax. Again, in general, that's a good theory. You want to expand the base and lower the rates. That's a good thing to do. It'll depend on what it looks like in practice. But again, it is a good thing that Missouri is looking in this direction to try and eliminate the income tax.
8: But they're being asked to vote on this without knowing what's going to be created on the other side. That sounds a little tenuous to me.
9: Yeah, I think the thinking was that it would be, you know, it's going to be the end result is going to be a bunch of different services being subjected to new sales taxes. And it would be kind of hard to summarize in the form of a ballot measure. But yeah, I mean, certainly it would have been better to have the structure ahead of time. And be able to let voters know what exactly they're voting on.
8: Yeah, might have been
9: but again,
8: sale.
9: Like I said, the theory of getting rid of the income tax is good. So we'll see how that turns out.
8: Well, and that's the land we live in here, but we are also having some issues in the state of Florida we'll get to in just a bit. Massachusetts had a measure being considered, which kind of doesn't sound very Massachusettsian of them. They were going to reduce their income tax rate by 1%.
9: Yeah, so Massachusetts currently they have a graduated income tax, but they basically have two rates. They have a rate for non-millionaires and a rate for millionaires. And this proposal would have lowered the rate on both of those by 1%. So the millionaire rate goes down by 1%. The general rate goes down by 1%. What ended up happening is that the Democratic Attorney General in the state, who wrote the summary of the ballot measure, summarized it wrong. And because of that, it got challenged in the courts, and it was determined to be wrong because it was written wrong. And because the summary was wrong, the solution was not to change the summary. The solution was to take it off the ballot, which I personally find just, frankly, unbelievable. You know, not even necessarily saying that this was intentional on the part of the, you know, the attorney general in the state. But when you have an administration that is publicly opposed to a ballot measure, and then a member of that administration incorrectly summarizes the ballot measure, and the result is that the ballot measure is just taken off the ballot. I mean, that seems like all kinds of terrible incentives for the future.
8: Sounds like sabotage to me.
9: I mean, we don't have any direct evidence to suggest that, but right. but you know, it's like how can this be the process that if the, you know, someone opposed to it summarizes it incorrectly, it just gets taken off the ballot. That seems like an awful lot of power to hand the attorney general in the state.
8: Yes, it does. We've got a similar lawsuit in the state of Florida over our property tax amendment that will be on the ballot in November. However, loss on this part of the state there would mean the attorney general has to rewrite the ballot description, not change the amendment, won't take it off the ballot, and we'll see where it goes, I guess.
9: I mean, that you'd think that would be how it would be everywhere. That seems like the obvious remedy.
8: Well, it's Massachusetts, so there you go.
9: Not how things work in Massachusetts.
8: Yeah. Let's go ahead and get started on this Florida referendum, and you and I may be in different camps on this, just to let you know before we get started. This measure would increase our homestead tax exemption. Right now, it's basically $50,000 exempt from taxes on everybody. That would increase, if this passes, starting in January, to $150,000 of your home's value, of the assessed value, exempt. A year later, it would be $250,000 exempt. And then 2029 and beyond, it would be indexed to inflation. So that's the intent. And the idea is, the chief financial officer here in the state, Blaise Ingolia, has been traveling the state, various counties, various cities, looking at their expenditures and the exorbitant rate at which their budgets have grown, not in alignment with the growth in population or the services provided, and it seems like they're throwing money everywhere. To me, this is the legislature saying, here are what core functions of government are that you must fund, and until you get that idea down, we at the state are going to have to tell you how to do this.
9: Well, I mean, first of all, let me say where we don't disagree, which is that, you know, the growth in property taxes is out of control.
8: Yeah.
9: And, people are rightly frustrated with the idea that, you know, just because of inflation in the housing market, that their property tax bill goes up every year.
8: It's not like the services automatically increase.
9: Yeah, right. They're getting the same services every single year, and somehow it costs them, you know, more and more to live in the exact same house.
8: Mm-hmm.
9: I think that's incredibly justified frustration, and I think it's also justified that they're frustrated with their local governments for just raking in these increases in revenue without ever having the thought of, hey, you know, we're getting all this extra money, but it's only really because of the housing market and how the housing market is going.
8: Well, and the other side of that, as you'd mentioned at the start of the show, is we are inheriting people here on a very regular basis from California, Washington, Massachusetts, other places where taxes are outlandish, and we don't have an income
9: right.
8: tax here. So our populations are growing, but it's like the growth is not paying for itself and everybody's having to chip in.
9: Well, and what should happen is that you have all these new people, you know, coming to Florida, buying houses, building houses, and, you know, increasing the local government's revenue. And what should happen is that at least a large portion of that should be returned to existing residents in the form of, you know, lower property tax rates.
8: Mm-hmm.
9: But that's just not what's happening. The local governments are just taking that money and using it to spend on whatever projects that they want to. And I think part of the problem, you know, there's just not enough transparency. Florida has Truth in Millage, which is good. It's a form of transparency.
8: Mm-hmm.
9: But
8: I can tell you some stories about that, especially in my home county, where they just blew up our property tax cap that we have in Brevard. Took it from the 3% that's allowed to a 10% if it passes in its final version. And all they needed was an extra vote on the county commission to do it. We're back in moments on the roundtable.

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2: 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Now we're kicking around the property tax amendment that will be on our ballots in November. Andrew, what I see and what we've talked about frequently is that local governments are failing to budget properly. They see windfall monies come in. They don't properly allocate those. Another problem I see is that we designate certain taxes for certain things, and then like a tourist development tax, for example, and then that money can be spent on nothing else when it might be where the windfall money is. So I think we need some adjustments here, but this is voters having an opportunity to speak out saying enough. You're hitting my home too hard all the time.
3: Yeah. I think the biggest concern that we would have with the construction of this amendment is that it focuses more on the side of reducing the growth in assessments, which again is good, but instead of constraining this growth in local government spending, and that's really where the driver of the problem is the local governments. Mm-hmm. And how they year after year just rake in these increased levies without really any meaningful requirement to disclose that to voters, to their residents, and more importantly, any restriction on their ability to do that. We've advocated for what's called truth in taxation, which again is very similar to what Florida has with truth in millage, except instead of just sending out a notice describing your property tax change, the local government would actually be required to roll back from, based on the previous years, whatever they took in the previous year. So say for a simplified example, they've taken $1 million in 1 year. In the next year, if they are set to take in more than $1 million, they have to reduce the millage rates down to what $1 million, down to that $1 million level.
2: Right.
3: Absent, some sort of mechanism, be it, it depends how you construct it. You can have it be require a vote. You can have it just require a public hearing. Sometimes, honestly, we've seen this in other states that just requiring a hearing that is, announced via, mailers going out to everyone in the district, that prevents local governments from raising rates just because they don't want to be held accountable for doing it.
2: I'm on Florida's Space Coast in Brevard County. We are a charter county, which means our annual increases would be capped at 3% or CPI, whichever is less. And with a supermajority vote of the county commission, they can bust that tax cap, but it's supposed to require an emergency need. And that's not what they're doing. They are voting to bust, and they voted recently to consider this. They'll vote on it again in September, which is, interestingly enough, before the November election where this issue is decided, and this is why they're doing it. But the new budget kicks in, the fiscal year kicks in October 1st. So I see where they're in a quandary, but they're kind of set up so they could rake in windfall money if this amendment does not pass, and yet they go with that rate that they're proposing and voting on before the amendment hits the ballot.
3: Yeah, and again, I think this is broadly why the role of the state has to be to rein in these locals. And, you know, again, I mentioned earlier how Florida's state government is so much more fiscally responsible than some of these other states, spending, you know, less than half of what New York state government is spending.
2: Sure.
3: The flip side of that is that Florida local governments spend a ton of money, like something like $50-55 billion a year. And you know, it's absolutely a good thing that the state is looking at how to rein this in. I mean, if this amendment doesn't pass, I think that absolutely needs to be, that still needs to be on the table. And it needs to be a priority for future legislatures. How do we keep local governments in check? How do we make sure that they're not just taking Floridians' property taxes and running with them because they want to build a new building or they want to, you know, beef up their administration in some way? How do we do that?
2: Well, and not a single of our commissioners, as this vote was taken, had proposed any cuts, any reduction in any budget anywhere. It's all about, we're going to lose money. We need to rake more money in. We need to have at least the money we had before, if not more. That gets to be pretty frustrating as well. And oh, by the way, the week at the end of that week where that meeting had occurred, the sheriff announced building a new $10 million animal shelter because he's in charge of animal services, $5 million from the state, $5 million from the county, which is a third of what this new tax rate is going to bring in on the county side, is $5 million. So it's very inconsistent in what we ask them to do.
3: Well, and again, one of my colleagues, one of his biggest points of pride is that he was cornered at a conference one time by a local government official who was yelling at him for how he was preventing her from raising more money.
2: I'll let you tell me the story when we continue.
3: Yeah,
2: that sounds good.
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6: OpenAI has agreed to a $3.2 million settlement with the Department of Justice over allegations the company discriminated against U.S. workers in its hiring practices. Matt Mattinson has the story.
7: The DOJ says the investigation involved fewer than 10 positions, but found issues including how some jobs were advertised and how applications were accepted. Under the agreement, OpenAI will pay $1.2 million in civil penalties and $2 million to compensate workers affected by the alleged practices. The company denies the findings, but says it reached the agreement to resolve the matter and move forward with its immigration-related hiring program.
6: Anthropic inking a $10 billion deal with AI cloud startup Volta. And AI systems from Anthropic and OpenAI created fake identities in an effort to break into the site GitHub. The UK's AI Security Institute says Anthropic's Mythos and OpenAI's Sol used autonomy and deception to mask the hacks. This comes as more AI models are being caught starting their own hacks. Tech Report, I'm Mark Mayfield.
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9: Imagine you're stuck in a jail cell and you can't afford bail and someone offers you a way out. 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
11: Back to close out the Florida Roundtable for this week with Andrew Wilford from the National Taxpayers Union Foundation. Andrew, you were telling us a story as we had to hit the break about a colleague who'd been approached by a local official saying, you're making it harder for me to get money. What?
12: Yes. Yes. So this is this truth in taxation that I was referring to. Mm-hmm. One of the states that passed this, that again, this requirement that if local governments are going to, if they want to just sort of rake in this automatic increase in property taxes, they have to be much more transparent with voters about it, and how this has prevented local governments from being able to do this because they just can't justify their spending increases to their residents and their constituents. We advocated for this over in Kansas, and again, my colleague was approached at an event by a local government official in Kansas, and she was yelling at him, saying, "This is preventing me from raising more money. How can you do this? We can't raise any money anymore now that we have to justify this to voters." And I think she thought that was a very compelling argument, but he's very proud of that's had that effect, that now that this sort of transparency mechanism is in place, that it has this effect, that these local government officials, if they think they need the money, they should be able to justify it to voters.
11: Absolutely, they should. Here's another thing that we see is that the League of Cities, the Association of Counties, those organizations come together. They start fighting an initiative like this, and they're using taxpayer money to fight the taxpayer on these issues.
12: Yeah. Yeah. I mean, they got to spend money to make money, right?
11: It just happens to be all our money, which makes it tough. What are you getting any kind of read on what's going on here in Florida with this amendment at the moment?
12: Well,
2: and here's what you need to know.
13: Washington Commanders tackle Laremy Tunsil suffered a torn triceps during a drill in practice. He'll likely need surgery. Eagles tackle Lane Johnson says this will likely be his final season, his 14th year in the league, all with Philadelphia. Kyle Shanahan of the 49ers will coach their preseason opener on Thursday. New Hall of Famer Roger Craig revealed in a video speech that he has vascular dementia. Former pitcher Tommy John did not attend the Yankees Old Timers Day. He posted a goodbye as he battles health problems in Florida. The Yankees beat Atlanta 5-4. The A's ended Boston's 9-game winning streak 7-3. The Dodgers had lost 7 straight but did win in 10 innings at Arizona 2-1. Tampa Bay won its 5th game in a row 3-2 at Seattle. The White Sox down Cleveland 6-3. Texas and Jacob DeGrom beat Baltimore 5-1. San Diego edged Houston 3-2. I'm Steve DeSager.
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15: All right, they're the best 1-2 punches in the league. That's coming right up. Good morning, everybody. This is Fox Sports Sunday on Fox Sports Radio. He's Bucky Brooks. I'm Andy Furman. And we're broadcasting live from the Fox Sports Radio studios. 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Just search Fox Sports Radio on YouTube and you'll see our best videos from all of our shows. And don't even stop there. Hit that thumbs up icon and comment away. Let us know whose takes you like and even whose takes you don't like. Just search Fox Sports Radio on YouTube and subscribe. And here he is for the main man on this show. The man who carries the shoulders of everybody, Mr. Football himself, Bucky Brooks. Hello, Bucky. How are you?
16: What's going on? How are you doing?
15: Everything's good. Everything's good. Football is here. There's no doubt about that. And speaking of football, a couple of questions. I've been watching Hard Knocks. It just started, I think, last Tuesday. Did you see Hard Knocks? Did you watch it last
16: week? Yeah, I got a chance to see it, yes.
15: Yeah, they had a Seattle Seahawks on, and it was interesting. And the thing that I took away from that show, and maybe I'm crazy. I mean, people do think I am. Their coach, Mike McDonald, he seemed like such a gentleman, you know. And some of these coaches are gruff, rough, every other word's the F-bomb. He seemed like a total gentleman. He really did. I didn't hear one cuss word out of his mouth. Now, you play for various coaches, college and pro and various pro teams. Does it make a difference if a guy is gruff and cursing and cussing or like a Mike McDonald? Because you play for that gentleman in Buffalo, and basically I don't think he ever cussed, right?
16: Look, I would say that some coaches will talk to you about emotional control. And when they talk about emotional control is, can you regulate your emotions in game? And so some would say cursing is a part of that. Can you control yourself when you get mad to use better words than curse words? There's others who would say, like, hey, I get that, but sometimes you need to convey the intensity and within the moment. As a player, you adapt, you adjust, depending on if you've developed a solid relationship with the coach. Doesn't matter. If the relationship is solid, then you can get through the spicy language that some may use. But really, it comes down to that relationship, that communication, that connectivity that you have with the coach before you can accept however they come at you.
15: Right. And look, you're not going to play any differently if a guy's yelling, screaming, spitting every other word or F-bombs every other word, or the guy's just a total gentleman like Tony Dungy. I don't think he ever cussed. I mean, Tony Dungy seemed to me like a gentleman.
16: Yeah, Tony Dungy ultimately is kind of like the gold standard for being a gentleman. The way that he comes at you would probably be like playing for your granddad in terms of you disappointed him more so than him cussing you out to get you going. I think you can hold yourself to the standard like Tony held himself for a long time and get the results that you want. I think the main thing with all of it you have to be who you really are. So you can't be a guy that like typically curse like the sailor in your personal life, but then you're trying to straighten up and do all these things in front of the team. I think you have to be authentically who you are. And if you're that, you probably get the best results from the people that are around you.
15: All right, now let's talk money. Okay, everybody likes to talk money, and big news out of Detroit the other day, the Detroit Lions named Jahmyr Gibbs now is the highest paid running back based on average annual value of his extension. Extension 3 years, $67.5 million. Bijan Robinson was a $22.2 million. And now, all of a sudden, believe it or not, I mean, the running back position is big time. Jonathan Taylor, $22 million. Saquon Barkley, $20.6 million. It's amazing right now what has happened with these running backs and getting money. Now, look, I get it. The NFL is like busting at the seams making money, but all of a sudden now the running back position has become a little more valuable, and several years ago the fullback position became extinct. So tell me, why has the running back position become more valuable and they're paying these guys more money?
16: The reason why it's more valuable is because the guys that are getting paid are guys that can impact the game, not only as runners, but as receivers. Years ago, Le'Veon Bell, and he won't get credit for this, he talked about, I deserve to get paid like a RB1 slash wide receiver 2, meaning I am good enough to do all the heavy workload stuff in the run game, but I'm also effective enough in the passing game that you use me as a second option. Well, the running backs that we talked about just getting paid, Bijan Robinson and Jahmyr Gibbs respectively, they impact the game, not only as runners, but as receivers. And if you go and you look at that top 10 list, Derrick Henry and Jonathan Taylor are the outliers because they're kind of run-only dudes. They can take the check down and those things. But when you think about each of those guys, they come downhill, they're going to run the ball. They're at their best, they run it 25-plus times. These other guys are putting up 2,000 scrimmage yard seasons where maybe they're rushing for 1,200, receiving for 800, and putting constant pressure on the defense. To me, the thought is find a running back that's an offensive specialist that can run it, that can catch it, that can make plays down the field. You're looking for that kind of running back as opposed to the old hammerhead that used to dominate the position.
15: Yeah, and I've always thought that the running back position becomes more valuable not only because he could score and gain yardage, but eat up the clock if you're winning. I mean, you know, you got a guy in a quarterback position, he could throw 4 or 5 bombs and you're scoring, and next thing you know, your defense is back on the field. You got a guy who could grind it out, forget about how many touchdowns he could score, just grind it out, eat up that clock. If you have a lead, it's the most valuable thing you could have.
16: I mean, look, it is very valuable to have that kind of stuff because it is part of playing what we call complementary ball, right? Complementary football where you are doing what you need to do in terms of, hey, let's run the football, let's manage the clock, let's shorten the game, those things. And the better the running back, the lighter the load on the quarterback. How can we lighten the load? By running the football effectively, by being able to find various ways to have high completion percentage passes that have big play potential. Well, the running back can be a part of all of that in the discussion. So, yeah. Good running back makes everybody better, including the quarterback and the defense.
15: You know, I had no idea Jahmyr Gibbs has 49 career touchdowns, the most in NFL history for a player through his first 3 seasons, and had topped the previous mark held by another Detroit Lion, Barry Sanders, who had 47. I mean, 3,580 rushing yards are the 22nd most for any player in years 1 through 3. And the amazing stat for that is not the numbers that he put up, but he split time with David Montgomery, who's now with the Texans. So now, all of a sudden, I got to believe his numbers will go up even higher because he's going to carry a bigger load now in Detroit.
16: Yeah, look, I'm going to say this. This is really hard, and I wrote about it on NFL.com this week, this comparison between Bijan Robinson and Jahmyr Gibbs, who's the real number one runner. And I'm going to tell you, it's like 6 on one hand, half a dozen on the other in terms of which one deserves it. But when I think about both of these guys, they both are worthy of being $20 million backs. When you think about what Saquon Barkley has been able to do, their games compare favorably to Saquon Barkley and the way that he's been able to impact the game as a perennial Pro Bowler, a guy who has done it as a running back and a receiver. These guys have similar traits. The differences between the two, Jahmyr Gibbs is explosive. Like, I understand now why he and David Montgomery were called Sonic and Knuckles, because he is Sonic. He is a blur on the perimeter. Bijan is crafty. He's creative. He's dynamic with the ball in his hands, but he's consistent. Bijan, 1,400 rushing yards back-to-back years. You talked about the 49 touchdowns for Jahmyr Gibbs, but he consistently puts it in the paint. He's one of the more electrifying runners in the game. You can't go wrong with either one of these. It's just, what do you want? Do you want the steady Eddie production, or are you looking for the splash plays and the sizzle? Depending upon how you answer that, will determine which running back is probably more your speed.
15: JP, he's raising his hand. He has to go to the bathroom or ask you a question. I don't know. Go ahead, JP.
17: Yeah, no, I just wanted your, from a team building perspective, because they are probably 1 and 2 in the NFL right now. Gibbs is obviously the most explosive player in the NFL. If you're building your ideal Bucky Brooks offense from scratch, which one would you want to build around?
16: I don't really think you can go wrong. In my piece, I picked Bijan Robinson, but it was as close as all get out. I'll just say this. Bijan is dynamic in terms of what he does in the tackle box, but Jahmyr Gibbs has the pizzazz. And the deciding factor came on who's doing more with less. And Jahmyr Gibbs has Amara St. Brown, Jameson Williams, Sam LaPorta. He has a quarterback that's a five-time Pro Bowler. Bijan doesn't have that. He hasn't played with a Pro Bowl quarterback, like a guy that's a legitimate high-end option. And so he's having to do a little more, and it's the resistance piece kind of gives him the favor, because I'm seeing him do it at his worst. But nah, these are two talented backs that both are worthy of being celebrated.
15: You know, I don't want to look like I'm dissing you, but you did a one heck of a piece on NFL.com, and I want to zoom in on that in the next segment. But right now, I think E-Dog is still waiting. Is E-Dog still there on the phone?
17: Yep.
18: Yes, it is. How you doing?
15: E-Dog, sorry to make you wait like that. Bucky Brooks is here for you always. Go ahead, E-Dog.
18: Because I am the greatest. Anyway.
15: I don't know about that. No, we don't need egomaniacs on this show. We really don't.
18: Self-promotion.
15: Okay.
18: I'm sorry.
15: Oh, it's okay. Go ahead.
18: Okay, I want to talk about the Browns. I like Sanders. I hope he gets a starting job. It's going to be the Patriots and the Bills, seeing who's going to win the division. I think the Patriots are going to win, but it's an easy division, so anything can happen. And I think Aaron Rodgers is done. I don't think he's going to do anything good for the Steelers. And, I'm just a great caller again. Talk to you guys later.
15: You know, it's amazing to me. I mean, the guy waited on the phone for like 5 hours. I mean, really and truly, he was on, back on the show prior to ours, all right? He really was. And that's what he said. He's a great caller. So if he's a great caller, he's a great caller. That's good. I'm happy. Happy for him. All right? Predictions. Now, get back to the running back if I can. We're gonna take care of the comparison next segment. Obviously, right now, I think it's pretty good to have a 1-2 punch. I mean, you have a running back, but I think what's better than having one running back is having two great running backs. And they have a list over here of the best 1-2 combos in the league, which is amazing. And I go back. This is amazing. I'm going to show you what kind of a fan I was as a kid with the New York Football Giants. They had two running backs, and they called them the Baby Bulls. You probably don't remember this. Do you remember the Baby Bulls? Ernie Coy and Tucker Fredrickson?
16: No, I definitely don't remember that.
15: I know. I was a young tyke, but I loved the Giants back then. I really did. The Baby Bulls, Ernie Coy, Tucker Fredrickson. And after that, there weren't many teams that had two great running backs. Aren't I correct on that? I mean, they have one guy, a bell cow, and that was it. But now they have a listing over here of the teams with the best 1-2 punches from 1 to 10. And I'm going to start with 10. And they got Hampton and Mitchell with the San Diego L.A. Chargers. I call them San Diego L.A. because they were there first. And they got a new offensive coordinator, Mike McDaniel. What do you think of that combo of Mitchell and Hampton? I mean, we're going to go through these teams, the best 1-2 punches in the league at the running back position.
16: I think it's solid, but I mean, Omarion Hampton has to prove that he can stay healthy and handle the workload and continue to produce at a high level. Mitchell is someone as fast. That's a nice compliment. But both of those guys are, I would say, far more improving than some of the other tandems that we have in the league.
15: All right. We're going down the list right now, and Buffalo, they list at number 9, and Buffalo doesn't really have a problem offensively. I think if they have any problems whatsoever, it's on the defensive side of the ball. And we all know about James Cook. He had his best career season last year, league-leading 1,600-plus yards and 12 touchdowns, but they have Ray Davis with him. I'm not so certain Ray Davis is a great running back, but we'll see. Maybe James Cook makes him better. I don't know.
16: Yeah, I mean, he makes him better, but I would say this more Cook than Ray Davis. Ray Davis is solid. He's a bell cow. But look, it's a nice overall group. The thing about it, this is more James Cook getting it done. Whatever he does as a runner, catching the ball out the backfield, he has some of those new school traits that we've talked about. It's just about them fully leaning into all the things that he brings to the table.
15: I'm not so certain the San Francisco 49ers should even be listed on this list.

0: Samuel into that. Look, I like the running back, obviously, because CMC is there. And so anybody that you pair with him is going to have a chance to be a part of a great tandem.
1: Yeah, moving along now. Let's go to the Chicago Bears, DeAndre Swift. I don't even know who his running mate would be in fifth place over there. The Chicago
0: They had
1: Bears.
0: A young guy. They had a young guy last year that I think might have been a fifth round pick.
2: Did
0: a good job of sharing the load.
1: Oh, Mononga.
0: Yeah, and what they were able to do is they can run inside and outside. They still have some of the pizzazz that Ben Johnson prefers, and they lean on the running game. The thing about them is they're one of these teams that people always think about them throwing all over the yard, but it's the running game that is the one that kind of wears you down. They are a physical team, even though they play with what appears to be a bit of a finesse premise. They get after it, and that running game is a big part of it.
1: You know, would I be wrong when I say this? I think the best running back combination was in Detroit with Jamar Gibbs and David Montgomery. I thought that was a great 1-2 punch. I don't think there were many better ones in the league last year.
0: I mean, yeah, I think you're certainly hitting the nail on the head because of the numbers that they put up and the way that they complemented one another. This was not a situation where a one guy's one, the other guy's two. This was more of a 1A, 1B deal. And if you have that, if you're lucky enough to have that kind of control, you can stack the deck and give your team an opportunity to do it. But no, I love the way that they were constructed.
1: What about the Patriots combination of Ramondre Stevenson and Travion Henderson?
0: It's a lot of uncertainty, a lot of unknown. I like the talent individually and collectively, but we need to see them stay together. Last year, things were abruptly in it. You didn't get a chance to see that the entire way, or you didn't see them have the impact, meaning they didn't get enough touches or carries to impact the game the way that you envision. That changes this year. They should have a better front line. They should be able to diversify a little more their offensive approach. And I think these guys that they have on the team, they'll respond.
1: You know, maybe I'm wrong, and you played on many teams, obviously, and you've seen it. A running back combination usually is one big brute guy who could get you that third and one, and a guy who could maybe go out and catch the ball as well as be a good runner. You know, and we're not seeing that right now. I mean, Jamar Gibbs, David Montgomery was not that kind of a running back combo. They both really could split the tackles and run and catch the ball in the backfield. I mean, it's not the way it used to be. One brute that you give the ball, he come in on third down, get you that first down when it's third and one, third and two. We don't see that much anymore. Like a Derrick Henry. Derrick Henry with the Ravens right now, and they list him, Derrick Henry, as the third best combo, I guess, with Justice Hill now with the Ravens. He'll be the running back.
0: Yeah, I mean, like, you just talk about, like, how unique it is and how it is hard to find multiples that can do it. I think it'd be interesting to watch the Cardinals, Jeremiah Love and Tyler Allgeier. Allgeier left Atlanta being second fiddle to Bijan Robinson, only to get to Arizona to be second fiddle to another different squad or program. But that's what some of these things are. It's about balancing it out. And when you think about tandems, do you have a superstar and an unproven, or do you have a couple of high-end dudes that aren't quite elite, but when they play together within the confines of the city, they deliver elite performance?
1: Well, the Ravens are unusual in the sense that, yeah, they got a bull in Derrick Henry, but they also have Lamar Jackson who'll get you some yards too, running the football.
0: Yeah, and this is Lamar Jackson. He's coming off his worst campaign as a runner. We're so used to him putting up big numbers at a runner. He didn't have that last year. So are we seeing a bit of the end of the era, or is he a guy that can reinvent himself and find different ways to contribute and make things happen?
1: All right, and I'm going to go back to the Detroit Lions. I can't believe they listed the Detroit Lions the number two best combos running in the backfield. Yeah, they got Jamar Gibbs, but Isaiah Pacheco, really? I mean, he's had a leg injury, and he really hasn't been good in the last two seasons.
0: Yeah. Look, I think this is the major bet that they're making on. This is what they want to do. But I just don't know how you can make this with so many presumptions on what this is going to be. I love the A1. I think he's phenomenal. And I think by himself, he would give everyone a run. But now you're pairing him with someone who is lightly regarded. You wonder, you think it's more speculation than proven stuff. I don't like to be speculative when it comes to making predictions.
1: All right. Now, number one, before we get to JB, number one, Bijan Robinson and Brian Robinson Jr. from the Falcons. I say, watch out for the Falcons. All they need is their quarterback set up, and I think

0: Tua could be the guy. Tua's going to be the starting quarterback. Why? Again, they brought him in. That's why he's going to be the starting quarterback, right? Tua, a quarterback, he'll turn it around, and they got Bijan Robinson. They'll be pretty good. Watch out for the Falcons, right?
1: I think you just need to be leery of the quarterback situation. We all assumed that people are going to come right back and have no issues. We just don't know. We're hopeful, but we don't know. We'll see how comfortable he is getting and feeling what he feels like to make it happen. But, yeah, right now you talk about the diligence of being able to go through this list, pick teams that have enough potential individually and collectively to get it done. These are the exercises that you have to do in the front office, so I do like this.
0: JP, go right ahead. It's all yours.
2: Yeah, so as you guys were going through this list, I kind of started to think of a take, which is I don't know that I see a point to this list because as you were saying, and I'm curious if you guys agree with me, it kind of just seems like here's the best running backs in the NFL and then they're backups. And it's not really – we don't really have that many 1-2 punches. So do you think that it's even necessary to do this list?
0: Yeah. Okay.
1: I think it's harder because you're right. We're not seeing as many teams operate with the back by committee situation, and because we are conditioned to the media side, because we kind of beat down all the decision makers, like, hey, you need multiple backs, you can't do it off one. We're kind of conditioned to be like, all right, I guess we have to have the one and the two, the first guy and the compliment off the bench. And some teams aren't operating like that. I would say this: the challenge in having a workhorse is, can you get him to 18 weeks? Can you get him to the postseason ready to go? Because naturally, you do the things that you've done in terms of like getting ready, going through the season for an entire year. That's hard. And it's hard to turn it up when you've been the focal point. Like, it takes tremendous stamina and strength to be able to do it. I don't know if everyone is built for it.
0: JP, I'm going to come back. I think I can answer your question. I think Bucky will agree. I agree that there really is not a strong 1-2 punch, and it could be a backup. And I'll tell you why there is no strong 1-2 combo maybe in running backs anymore. I think it's the development of the tight end, which at times back in the day was only used for blocking. Now the tight end is coming out of the backfield catching the football, which takes the place of maybe a top-notch second running back. Am I correct? The tight end has taken that place perhaps.
1: Well, the tight end is taking that place because more teams are using 11 personnel. One running back, three wide receivers, one tight end. So whether that third wide receiver is the running back or that tight end is used as what the running back would do, yeah, it certainly had an input. You're just not seeing as many on the field because people want to spread it out and throw it.
0: I agree with you. I mean, it's a passing game. It's a passing league. That's what people do. It's a quarterback league, and obviously the MVP is always going to be the quarterback. It's the quarterback right there. But there are some outstanding running backs right now, and I enjoy watching the running backs. And Saquon Barkley, to me, is a tremendous running back, and I want to see him come back. And I'd love to see him get 2,000 yards again this year. I really would. I think he'd like to see it as well. All right? Can he do it? Can he do it, Buck?
1: I mean, he can do it, but, I mean, now, remember, we're nearing the end for Saquon where the drop-off is coming. Yes, he can do it, but it's going to require the team to maybe script out some more winners for him and for the quarterback to target him. Whenever he gets in trouble, he has to dump it down and let Saquon Barkley do Saquon Barkley stuff.
0: There we go. Okay, he's Bucky Brooks. Get him on X at Bucky Brooks, at Andy Furman FSR, 877-99 on Fox. You could be like the greatest caller in the world, E-Dog, 877-996-6369, yay or nay, in this hour, the blame game on hour number 3, and we're live from the Fox Sports Radio studios. And, of course, you heard the names, so who's the best? That's next.
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9: All right, will this rookie fizzle? That's right around the corner. Okay, welcome everybody. This is Fox Sports Sunday on Fox Sports Radio. Who's Bucky Brooks and Andy Furman, and we're broadcasting live from the Fox Sports Radio studios. 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You coach high school football, am I correct?
10: Yes.
9: Okay. Do you see a movement where these kids who come out for tryouts and want to play on the team are kind of moving towards wanting to play running back, quarterback, or wide receiver simply because of the fame and money connected with those positions?
10: Look, wide receiver has become increasingly popular because the game has shifted, and there's always a trickle-down effect. What happens at the highest level impacts what goes on at the lower level. And where running backs used to be the marquee position on offense because everyone was running the football, now it's about, you know, the receivers and follow the money. The receivers are making $35 million. The running backs are just now getting over 20. So you're having more people chasing those dreams. And as the league has evolved into a passing league, you're going to continue to see more of the best athletes play wide receiver compared to running back. But running backs are still valuable. It's just that if you are going to be a running back, you need to be equipped with the skills that allow you to impact the game as a playmaker out of the backfield.
9: Okay, and this is where you shine, okay? NFL.com, I'm going to put the spotlight on you, Bucky Brooks, right now, because this week you wrote about basically who is the best running back in the National Football League and who is better, Jahmyr Gibbs or Bijan Robinson, okay? And you kind of broke it down. And you made a great point over here, because just 1 year after Saquon Barkley became the first $20 million running back when he agreed to 2 years of $41.2 million, what happened now? Within days, Bijan Robinson, 3 years, $66.75 million, $51 million guaranteed. Jonathan Taylor, 2 years, $44 million, $39 million guaranteed. And Jahmyr Gibbs, 3 years, $67.5 million, which is almost $51.5 million guaranteed. So, all of a sudden now, the running back is getting some money. And who is the best running back in football today? Gibbs or Robinson? You took a look, and you're talking about inside running. Explain to the uninformed like myself what's inside running and who's better at that position.
10: Look, when we just talk about running the ball, like, can you do the dirty work on downhill runs coming in between the tackles? And when I look at it, I think about, like, people will say inside zone or downhill power. Well, to me, you talk about the thicker back and Bijan Robinson being able to do it. And both are capable. Like, we're talking about 1A and 1B. Like, you're splitting hairs on these guys. But I went for Bijan Robinson in that because when you watch the tape, you'll routinely see him come downhill, jump cut, slide, get skinny, get to the next level, and make things happen. You love that. But there are just as many clips of Jahmyr Gibbs coming downhill and making things happen as well.
9: Okay, so you've got Robinson in that category, inside running. Now, can running backs be made or running backs born? For example, if you're like, 6'6", 340, you're probably not going to be a running back or a wide receiver, right? But if you're like 6'2 and weigh maybe 210, there's a pretty good chance you may have a better chance at a wide receiver or running back, right?
10: I mean, look, I think you can develop everybody to a point, but at some point, your God-given talent kicks in. And running back is an instinctive position. You have to be able to see it, and what you're processing and seeing with your eyes, your body has to be able to make instant movements based off of that. And the best running backs have this combination of patience, but they have a burst and urgency and balance and body control, and they can put it all together to make it work. It's hard to find someone that can check off all the boxes as an elite running back in this league.
9: And you can't coach that. I've seen running backs really stay there maybe a second or two in the backfield just looking for that space, that little open space to sneak through. And some of these guys don't do that. The good ones do. They'll wait. I've seen Barry Sanders would wait back in the backfield when he had the ball in his belly.
10: You talk about the best ones being able to do it. And that's what's so fascinating about watching both of these guys do it, the oohs and ahs that I uttered and watching both of their tapes, because as much as I fell in love with Bijan Robinson, man, you talk about the breathtaking plays that you see Jahmyr Gibbs putting together when he gets on the outside. And because both of these guys are terrific running outside zone, getting to the sweep and making it happen, it was a very, very difficult decision. But look, I gave Jahmyr Gibbs the nod in that category. And it's just a big part of what we're seeing from the game. These running backs are special because they are capable of getting it done as runners and receivers.
9: Okay, I'm getting hung up over here. We got Robinson winning 1-0 so far with the inside running game. You went to outside running on NFL.com. Who's better and why?
10: Gibbs is the guy that I gave the choice just because of the number of big plays. No one in this league has had more big runs than Jahmyr Gibbs since he entered. 11 plays of 40 yards or more. He just finds a way to get to the next level. And if he gets to the next level, he's difficult to bring down. Bijan Robinson is explosive, but no one in this league is more explosive than Jahmyr Gibbs.
9: Okay, so we're tied now 1-1 in categories, who the best running back is. And if you want to see this, it's NFL.com, NFL Riders, Bucky Brooks. Okay, how important did you take in consideration the offensive line on both?
10: All that's a factor, right? I feel like... And talking about this, like Detroit has a better overall team. Like you talk about the receivers that they have available to them. They do have one of the best offensive lines in ball, particularly when Ben Johnson was there. And then they have a quarterback that commands attention where if you don't do too high safety looks or special looks, he'll pick you apart and carve you up. All those things lighten the box for the playmaker. And sometimes when you lighten the load, like you have teams that still won't take it, but they're taking it because you talk about some of these running backs being able to punish you. Both of these running backs can punish you.
9: Okay, and you got the explosiveness, big play potential. You got Gibbs. So Gibbs is leading now, according to my statistics here, 2-1 in categories, right? Now we got receiving skills. Who do you got and why?
10: Bijan Robinson catches the ball like a wide receiver. Bijan Robinson almost, and it's funny, on Saturday, they inducted Roger Craig into the Hall of Fame. He's the first running back to have 1,000 and 1,000. 1,000 yard rushing, another 1,000 receiving. Bijan Robinson has that potential. Last year, he's like 800-900 receiving yards to go with 1,400 yards as a runner. I look for him to be able to do that because having him is the easy matchup nightmare. Working against linebackers in space, he's crushing them. He's a terrific route runner, playmaker, but so is Gibbs. I just had Bijan Robinson because the Falcons used him more, and you can see the numbers because they used him. His efficiency, his output was certainly up.
9: Okay, they're neck and neck right now. It's 2-2, and we're going to the clutch factor, whatever that is. What's the clutch factor?
10: Clutch is who can you depend on most in big games, who you can depend on to carry the team when you need him to carry him the most. I went with Bijan Robinson in that category just because, look, he's doing, I won't say the most with the least, but he doesn't have a decorated team around him, whether it's their offensive line, whether it's, you know, we could talk about the two pass catchers, Drake London and Kyle Pitts, but I don't know how much attention they're commanding to take the pressure off of Bijan. When I look at them, Bijan is the straw that stirs the drink on that offense. In Detroit, I think there are a few different guys that can kind of stabilize the offense and carry it. So just because of his overall consistency while playing for an inferior team, that's why he got the nod.
9: Okay, so you got Robinson 3-2 in your categories. And again, as you mentioned coming in, they're pretty neck and neck. I mean, you could close your eyes and take either one in your team and be somewhat successful, right? But you like Bijan Robinson because maybe he's a little thicker and a little stronger, perhaps.
10: No, I mean, like, all those things are certainly in play, but I would say I've seen him at his worst pick up a squad and put 1,400. So if we surround him with the right stuff, offensive line, supporting cast, scheme, who's to say that he can't be a 2,000-yard guy? So it's more a projection on, hey, if he had all the things right around him, what level could he get to?
9: All right, now, one last thing, because this guy is like my favorite from Mount Healthy High School in Cincinnati. David Montgomery, where does he rank up? Because I think he's one heck of a running back as well.
10: Yeah, he's a really good running back, but I think there's a difference between good and great. I put him in the good category, and he's good because he's solid. He's dependable. He's going to be a big-time player for the Houston Texans because he does the rugged stuff, right? We talk about being a bit of a roughneck in terms of running in between the tackles and kind of fending off defenders and doing those things. He's going to stabilize their running game, which should help C.J. Stroud get back to being effective because now play action, bootlegs, other things are available because if you don't respect the run game, they have someone that can punch you in the run game.
9: Right. JT, help me out. You got a question that I probably don't have.
5: JB, but it's all good.
9: I call you JT.
5: So, sometimes I feel like you switch it up. You go in and out.
9: I do. You know why I do that? To see if you're listening. See,
5: you know the answer to that question. You know the answer. Yeah, every time I hear David Montgomery's name, I think of that graphic from when he was at Iowa State in college, where he was the running back Frankenstein. The feet of Saquon Barkley, the vision of Le'Veon Bell, the strength of Ezekiel Elliott, and the athleticism of Sony Michel. What do you think about that?
10: Yeah, like, you know, he's funny, right? So when you put him in the same backfield with Jahmyr Gibbs, the obvious difference is one is super explosive, like when they have the ball in the hands. That's why the Sonic Knuckles comparison with that duo certainly applied. Montgomery is steady Eddie, man. I don't want to say he's slow and steady like the turtle, but in a way, yes. He's a grinder type. He finds a way to get skinny in the hole. He consistently puts up positive yards. He's different. I think when you're looking for splash and pizzazz, it has to be the other guy Gibbs, just because that's what he does. That's what he puts up routinely.
9: All right, let's move on right now. He's Bucky Brooks. I'm Andy Furman. This is Fox Sports Sunday on Fox Sports Radio. And you only have two chances here, yay or nay. And you know what? They're next.
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25: Partly sunny today with a high of around 89. There's a chance of showers and thunderstorms pretty much all day. 70% chance of rain.
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9: Yay and nay! Coming right up, it's about 11 minutes before the top of the hour. This is Fox Sports Sunday on Fox Sports Radio. He's Bucky Brooks. I'm Andy Furman. And we're live from the Fox Sports Radio studios. And, of course, JB, are you ready?
5: Yes, sir.
31: Okay, let's begin.
30: Rack those brains, gentlemen. 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
5: Welcome back to the Running Back Show with Andy Furman and Bucky Brooks. The running back market in the NFL exploded over the past week or so, with superstars Jonathan Taylor, Bijan Robinson, and Jahmyr Gibbs all getting huge market-resetting deals, all of them upwards of $20 million per year. Is the NFL finally valuing running backs again? And yay or nay on paying running back or non-premium positions in general, Bucky?
10: Yeah, the position is being valued again because people are seeing the impact. Also, the way defenses are playing, they're making it where you have to have a running game and a special running back to be able to survive. So, yes, the value is going up. Now that they're over the $20 million mark, it still pales in comparison to what wide receivers are making in the 30s. But, yeah, it's certainly going up. It's an essential piece of the puzzle. And even though it won't be like yesteryear, they are critical pieces to a championship puzzle.
9: It's got to be a yay because the NFL has so much money. I think we just have to take a guess, like, what's the next position going to get exploded with salaries, really? Defensive backs are getting money right now. Linemen are getting money. And why shouldn't they? They're the show. People pay to see them. And the money is out there. Pay them. Pay
0: Never
9: them
0: heard
9: all.
0: Of them.
9: No,
0: Never
9: stop
0: heard
9: it.
0: Of them.
9: Stop it.
5: I'd guess off-ball linebackers next. That's my prediction.
9: I think you may be right. You may be right on that.
5: All right, so next up, Andy, to you, and my favorite quote of the week. New Purdue AD Tommy McClellan fired shots at his in-state rival Indiana Hoosiers, saying, "We are here to win championships. If you don't want to win championships, go to Indiana." Purdue has a record of 3-21 over the last two seasons. Yay or nay on dissing the reigning champs as one of the worst programs in the sport?
9: You know, I'm going to say yay because I think it's so comical. I love it. This guy's got to be the biggest fool in the world. And he came back on Pat McAfee to apologize. You know what he did? He read it. He read it from a script of paper. How stupid is this guy? Tommy McClellan. I mean, really, I sometimes wonder how people rise up to positions in life. I really do. You come up there and you fire a shot, A, at an in-state rival, and B, at the in-state rival that's a reigning champion in football. You're a fool. And let me tell you something, this provides a lot of fodder for the Hoosiers right now. They'll roll over Purdue this year.
10: Look, they're certainly going to make them pay. Like, I don't know why it was inadvisable to do it, because you got a coach, particularly at Indiana, who is looking for anything to get him going. He just put a target on his back. Like, in those things, like, man, just talk softly and carry a big stick. And right now, Purdue does not have a big stick, so he should be quiet.
9: What
5: yeah,
9: a fool.
5: I don't see the vision on that one or anything good to come out of doing that, as if Indiana needs more fuel. Like, what are we doing there? All right, so
9: you know, I had a general manager when I used to get in trouble at locally at WLW in Cincinnati. He'd call me in his office and say, "What's the upside?" That's a great line. What's the upside of doing certain things? And I'd say stupid things, which I still do on the radio, or attack people. And what was the upside, Tommy McClendon? What was the upside of saying that? I don't know. I don't know.
5: How are you going to say it and then walk it back the next day? At least own it.
9: Right.
5: Okay, Bucky, back to you. An engineering prodigy who started college at the age of 10 became the youngest college professor of all time at the age of 18. Nathan Thomas, who is now 21, was 18 years and 346 days old when he started teaching at Florida's Miami-Dade College in August of 2023. Yay or nay?
10: Yeah, that's interesting. That's young to be there, but credit him for his work ethic, his intellect, and for taking on a difficult position, because it's hard to be 18 years old teaching people that are far superior age-wise and life experience-wise, but give him credit for being able to do it.
9: You know, this is funny because I got to say yay, because back in the day, everybody was worried about teachers asking students out on dates, right? This is the opposite now. Students are going to be asking this teacher out. I mean, it's unbelievable. It really is. And look, I would have a hard time if I'm like a 20-year-old, 21-year-old, taking like advice from a kid who's 18. It just, he could be a genius. It really just, it doesn't look good. Not a good picture, I don't think.
5: All right. Very,
10: it's certainly not a good one.
5: Very quickly, Andy. The Cincinnati Bengals, with their defensive overhaul, have missed the playoffs the last few years. Yay or nay on the Bengals getting back to the playoffs and going on a run?
9: I would hope so, and I don't know if the defense has been overhauled yet. You know, Marvin Lewis always said, "I see better than I hear." That's it. We go on. Willie Fizzle, that's next, and more on Fox. Stay with us.
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12: President Trump is slamming Michigan's Democratic nominee for U.S. Senate. In a speech in Las Vegas Wednesday, Trump claimed Abdul El-Sayed hates Jewish people and hates Israel.
14: Abdul El-Sayed, lovely gentleman, he's a man of hate. And now he's going around saying, no, I love everybody, I love... He doesn't love everybody.
12: He went on to predict that El-Sayed will lose the November election. The progressive Democrat defeated establishment-backed Congresswoman Haley Stevens in Tuesday's closely watched contest. In the midterms, El-Sayed will face Republican Mike Rogers, who has Trump's backing. Primary contests are being held in Tennessee on Thursday. The main event is the Republican primary for governor, where Senator Marsha Blackburn, Congressman John Rose, and State Representative Monty Fritz are running to replace term-limited Republican Governor Bill Lee. And Acting Attorney General Todd Blanche won't have Republican Senator Susan Collins' vote when his nomination heads to the Senate floor. She says she reviewed his qualifications and concluded his actions have further eroded the Justice Department's independence. That's politics. I'm Mark Mayfield.
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11: The Dodgers ended a 7-game losing streak Saturday night, winning in 10 innings at Arizona 2-1. Tampa Bay took the late game at Seattle 3-2. The Rays have won 5 in a row. They're still first in the AL East, 4.5 games over the Yankees, who edged Atlanta 5-4. Gerrit Cole over Chris Sale. Boston now 6 back in the division. The Red Sox 9-game winning streak is over. Boston lost at home to the A's 7-3. The Athletics had lost 9 in a row. Toronto in 11 innings won at Philadelphia 7-5. Max Scherzer now 10th all-time in career strikeouts. Kansas City ended the Cubs 5-game winning streak 6-3. Milwaukee won again 4-3 over Minnesota. Texas won. Houston lost. Washington Commanders tackle Laremy Tunsil suffered a torn triceps during a drill in practice. Eagles tackle Lane Johnson says this will likely be his final NFL season. I'm Steve DeSager.
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9: All right, the good, the bad, and the ugly all coming up, and they're all here right now on Fox Sports Sunday. He's Bucky Brooks. I'm Andy Furman. 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And here he is, the one and only Bucky Brooks. Hello. How are you?
10: What's going on? How's everything? I'm good.
9: Everything's great. Life's good. Everything's copacetic right here. We're rolling along. Football is here. Couldn't get any better. The weather's good. And, you know, really and truly, it's just, to me, and they're starting high school football around where I live. I think it's too hot. Maybe I'm crazy. I think they should wait just a little bit longer. I mean, you're talking about 90-plus degree heat to practice and play football with equipment. Maybe I'm nuts. I just think for high school kids, it's just a little too early.
10: Maybe so, but I grew up in the South where this was kind of the norm. It was hot. It was humid. It was muggy. Figure it out. And I just think it's going to continue to be like that. And so even though some people like to push it back, I think high schools are leery of letting too many games go into December, because in other areas of the country, you talk about inclement conditions and the snow and all that being a part of it. I think there's some that would rather swap out the challenges of dealing with the heat than having to deal with the tough stuff that comes along with playing when it's really, really cold.
9: Yeah, I don't think people realize that football really goes from hot to cold, where other sports really, like baseball, is pretty well controlled most of the time. It gets a little cold if you're in the World Series and they're playing in late October, maybe even early November. It could get a little chilly, but basically, baseball is pretty good, you know. And again, there's a lot of indoor stadia. Same with football. I mean, really and truly, in the NFL, that is. But in high school, you know, you got to deal with the climate and the rain and the mud and the cold and the heat and the ice and the snow. It's just, it's rough. I mean, that just puts another damper on the game.
10: Yeah, it certainly puts another damper on the game. But some would say that's part of the challenge. That's part of why you love it, right? Like All the challenges, being able to get out there, being able to see how you perform when it's not perfect, when it's not pristine and ideal. That's what great competitors do. So, the heat. And all that, like, you know, somebody talked about fatigue makes cowards of us all. How do you handle those conditions? How do you handle those environments? Can you thrive and not survive in those environments? That's what you're looking for from great teams. So some of this will be a chance to reveal some of the character on each of these squads.
9: Yeah, I want to say something to the fans. I mean, obviously, if you're listening to the show, you're a sports fan, a football fan. I honestly believe that these new stadia that have been built with domes, they weren't built to protect the players. They were built for fan comfort, Don't you agree? I think ownership and people that built stadia across the country for various teams, they don't care really about fans as long as they're paying their money. And they know they're going to pay their money rain or shine. Those stadia that are covered and dome stadium were built for fan comfort. For fan comfort, not for player comfort.
10: Well, yeah, not on that. It goes beyond that. It's not only fan comfort for the day-to-day regular season games, but really it's for the Super Bowl. Like, yeah, it is for the Super Bowl. You have to have these newfangled arena stadiums to be able to qualify for a Super Bowl, because the last thing you want to do is, hey, we're going to have a Super Bowl in Buffalo, New York. Oh, my God, who's going to go to watch a game up there? So they're trying to avert and head off some of the controversies that have come down the pipe when you do begin to auction these Super Bowls off, and you do have a big-time partner like a Netflix that wants to jump in, like some of the other streaming services. Like, yeah, this is all about a money grab, and they have a chance to do it, so they're going to do it.
9: You know, when people, players look at free agency and they're looking at various teams, obviously A is money is the key, I guess, and B probably would be, do they have a chance to win a Super Bowl ring? But I got to believe right up there on that list is like the climate they're going to play in. I mean, Miami really is like death row. The humidity is rough down there, mm-hmm, to play football. You're drained. I would think that you'd want to play in a dome situation. I always go back to the Peyton Manning situation. He had his greatest years when he played in Indianapolis in a dome. I mean, it makes a difference. It's a tremendous advantage playing in a dome.
10: Yeah, there's tremendous advantage. But for Miami, there's tremendous advantage in playing outside because the heat, because you practice in it every day, it doesn't impact you. But you think about those teams coming down from let's just throw out there, like, oh, say they're on tap with the NFC North. So Green Bay, Minnesota, Chicago, Detroit, they got to make their way down to South Florida. They play early in the year where it's hot. It's over 100 degrees. The humidity is sweltering. No one wants to deal with that. It's easier to play those teams at the end of the year because maybe they're not as good. They're banged up, beat up, but you have a greater sense of who they are, and you're not wilting under what I call that hot lamp of pressure because it is so warm and humid and muggy out there.
9: Okay, tell me, I'm way off base on this, and I'll respect you. I respect you anyway, but, you know, I look at the game of baseball. And I'm a statistic nut because I'm a records guy. I love doing that stuff. And I think that's what keeps sports alive. You know, there's always been arguing who's better. And you take out the stat book, you see who had a better batting average, whatever it may be. And I think that in order to say who's better, I think it makes a big deal as to where they played their games. I remember back in the day when Roger Maris was playing for the Yankees. I was a kid, mm-hmm, back in 61. And they said it was an advantage for him to play in Yankee Stadium because the right field pennant porch was only 296 feet away. I think that if you want to have really, truly great statistics that mean something, they should have stadia in baseball that all have the same dimensions. In football, every football field is 100 yards and 33 and a third yards wide. You know, and baseball, you know, you could play with the Green Monster in Fenway Park, Yankee Stadium, 296 down the line. I mean, it's not fair, and that's maybe the way it should be. Maybe in baseball, every stadium should be maybe 350 down the line, 410 in dead center, and that's the way it is. It's not that way. Every stadium has its quirks, if you mean, and I think statistics are thrown out of line because of that. Football is a little better because every field's 100 yards.
10: Yeah, every field's 100 yards, but the difference is when it comes to football, outside conditions impacted. And I would say inside conditions also impacted. So one of the things people don't realize when you play in a dome, it's a different backdrop to look at when you are a playmaker. So for instance, catching punts outside is so much different than catching punts inside. When I catch punts outside, I got the open air. I can see, I mean, like the sun, hopefully the sun's not overhead, but I see the blue backdrop, so it's easy to find the ball. In a dome, I don't see that. The ball can get lost in the lights. The ball can get lost in the backdrop depending on what they have at the top of the awning. Is it brown? Is it this? Is it color? Is it clear? All those other things. So there are different challenges that come along to those stadiums. But yes, the field dimensions are the same, but the stadium, the backdrop, it does have it. Think about Cowboys Stadium, AT&T Stadium, and they talk about the light coming in, the sunshine comes in on one part of the field. And so depending on if you're going to that end or coming away from it, you can't see the ball. So when these quarterbacks are throwing the ball up on these bombs, wide receivers are guessing where the ball is going to go. They can't see it. Wow. So all those things have inherent advantages and disadvantages. You just hope that your team knows the stadium, knows the environment so well that it becomes a favorable thing for them, not something that puts them behind the eight ball.
9: JB, help me out here, will you?
5: Yeah, Bucky, you're talking about different conditions, and I'm assuming you played in a ton of different environments throughout your career. Was there one game that you point to as the most difficult in terms of those conditions?
10: I will say this. From a personal standpoint, the AFC Championship game, 96, Jacksonville versus New England. I'm playing for the Jags. Playing up there, it was cold in their stadium because I can't remember if it was Foxborough. I can't remember if it was Gillette Stadium or not. But it was cold. We decided, coming from Jacksonville, that we weren't going to wear sleeves like idiots. So we're bare-armed. It's freezing. The wind is swirling. And all I can think about is, oh, I can't wait to get to the bench to get on the hot seat, the heated bench warmers.
5: Were you?
10: And such a distraction. Such a distraction. Despite playing in Green Bay and knowing the conditions, it is such a distraction. That's why I don't understand why Minnesota didn't have an outdoor stadium, because it would be miserable for opponents to go up there and play. Yes, the fan experience would be terrible, but in terms of winning, there's a reason why the Minnesota Vikings went to 4 Super Bowls in the 70s, and they haven't been since. They had an outdoor stadium. It played to their advantage. Those things impact the game a lot.
9: You know what? It's great that you mentioned that, because I'm going to go back. The date was January 10th, 1982. I was in Cincinnati, Riverfront Stadium. I didn't go to the game. They call it the Freezer Bowl, the Bengals against the Chargers for the 1981 AFC Championship game, and the Bengals came out in shirt sleeves. Okay, they won 27-7 for their first ever Super Bowl berth. Kickoff temperature was minus 9 degrees Fahrenheit, minus 23 Celsius. Brutal wind chill, reaching as low as minus 59 degrees. And honestly, this is a true story. You know, Cincinnati is based right near northern Kentucky, and they're separated by the Ohio River. The Ohio River was frozen, and people were walking across the Ohio River. And San Diego came in here. I guess they had no clue as to what the weather was going to be like. And the Bengals came out in shirt sleeves, and they beat them.
10: I mean, that's the thing. So you think about those teams, they do have the ability to take advantage of it. Green Bay, when I was with the Green Bay Packers, look, Brett Favre won 3 straight MVPs. But at the time, you think about the Lombardi years, the Green Bay Packers ran the ball. You think about the Ice Bowl. You think about all of that stuff. So imagine how they flipped the script. Mike Holmgren, they're throwing the ball in inclement conditions. Why would you do that? Why would you throw the ball and do that?
9: Right.
10: Well, because that grass is thick and muddy inside it. Who knows where they're going and where they're making cuts? Wide receivers. Who's at the disadvantage? The defense. So in becoming a passing team in those conditions, they created advantages for Brett Favre and company, because the defense couldn't be as aggressive, because like you meant, the grass is thick. If not, it's a slosh bowl. But the wide receivers have practiced in those conditions. They know. So there are different ways where you should use your home stadium to your advantage. It reminds me of the Boston Celtics for all those years in the old garden, the dead spots that they talked about on the floor. Like the ball would just go dead when you're dribbling. Well, if you're a visiting team, you don't know where those dead spots are. So all of those things should be baked into it when you're a team. Like you want to have some home field advantages, some home cooking to help you.
9: Yeah, you talk about the Boston Celtics back in the day. I've read a couple of books by Red Auerbach, and they said that he really gave them an advantage of the old Boston Gardens. He would even turn the hot water off in their shower room. I mean, it was amazing what he did to cut that advantage. He did, and he got the advantage. But he had better teams. There's no doubt about that. Crazy.
10: True.
9: All right. Now, if I may, can I close this book here, this chapter on running backs today? Because it's like the running back show here today. But you wrote about it, and you deserve it, and you deserve the credit. NFL.com, and you ended up with the Jeremiah Love story. So Jeremiah Love is up next. Will he fizzle? And you're comparing him to what happened to Ashton Jeanty coming into the league last year, because he struggled in year one. But again, that team he played on, the Raiders, was terrible. It really was. He did produce over 1,300 yards, which is pretty darn good. But now all of a sudden, is it fair to say Jeremiah Love, who had a tremendous career at Notre Dame, is going to have the same problems coming into the NFL? I mean, it's a lot of pressure you put on him there, Buck.
10: Yeah, I think he's great. I think he's a different dynamic prospect. One of the things that people will talk about, Ashton Jeanty and comparison Jeremiah Love, will be level of competition in college. No disrespect, but Ashton Jeanty played in the Mountain West. He didn't necessarily play against the opponents that Jeremiah Love played. So some of the robust production that we saw, you do wonder, was he a man amongst boys against the guys that he played? That's just a fair thing to say. Like, when you look at Jeremiah Love and you think about his big games, you think about how he's able to do it, the way that he's able to do it. Yeah, those those high expectations, those lofty expectations and high standards, I can see that just because his game is so dynamic, so explosive, so electric. I just think he's different. And I am saying that fully acknowledging, like, Ashton Jeanty went well over like 1,200, 1,300 scrimmage yards. He did not have a bad season. But I just think Jeremiah Love is going to hit the

0: running backs head to head. I mean, really hard to separate them. And you're going to draft. Do you go with the one that played at a bigger school because he played against better competition?
1: Here's what I'll say, and this goes back to Ron Wolf. Ron Wolf, the Hall of Fame general manager from the Green Bay Packers, was always a proponent of drafting and taking guys from big schools. He said, I want to see the best of the best. So when you play at a big school, whether it's P4 versus Group of Five, whatever that is, I want guys that are comfortable walking into stadiums with 100,000 people screaming their name. I want guys that are comfortable playing in big game environments. I want someone who has been at Michigan, has to play at Ohio State, and understands what it's like to play best on best. There's a little more projection when you take guys that are not playing at a big school because you want to, can they level up? That doesn't mean that it's always right. But there are some people that are like, look, I would rather take my chances on someone who has always played against the best competition because it shouldn't be as big of a transition. Now, that'll leave some people out. That'll leave some outliers out there that'll make it the other way, and you may get backlash for it down the road. But if we're talking about mitigating risk and playing the odds say that the players that are playing are the ones that have come from the big schools.
0: Now, I hate to put you on the spot. I don't normally do this, but I'm not going to ask for any names. But you played the game. You were in the NFL 5 years, and you played for various teams. Have you seen a player that came into the league from a so-called smaller school and kind of crushed under the pressure, under the bright lights?
1: Like going all the way back to Green Bay days, there's a cornerback named Roosevelt. I think it was Roosevelt Blackman. Nickname was Tadpole. Tadpole came from a small HBCU, was drafted highly, and it was just overwhelming. And he's not the only one that has happened to, but he's someone that I vividly remember. It just happens. The game is such a different game. It's so much faster, physical, violent, and then there's the schematic exposure. What are you exposed to? How many things and different concepts have you been exposed to? So now can you learn it quick enough where you can play fast and be ready? All those things should be a part of the evaluation and the discussion before you take a player. But yeah, sometimes, and look, I've seen big school guys overwhelmed by it all too. Like, I don't want to make it where only small school guys are. Sometimes it's too big for big school players, guys that have come from the best of the best. It can still be overwhelming. So as you're doing the evaluation, it's a part and a piece of the evaluation that you must complete, because that impacts whether someone will ever be able to get on the field, their ability to handle the pressure, but more importantly, their ability to learn and master the playbook while dealing with all the other factors.
0: Yeah, and that brings up the question, will that hurt players that go to HBCU institutions? They'll stay away from those players. Well, they've had very successful players out of those schools, but again, they don't get the crowds that the Michigans and Ohio State get.
1: No, they don't. And look, of late, like I'll say this, it has hurt. You know, players like, we haven't seen HBCU players drafted of late, even though some have bounced to other programs and they've finished up at PWI schools. Like, this is it's just a different time, and it does impact it. But here's what I will say, and I'm not a huge transfer portal fan, but what I will say is now you have an opportunity to see people kind of move their way up. And so if you are at a D2 school or D1 school, you move up to another level. So now I get a chance to see you play against better competition. If you hold your own there, I feel better about the overall trajectory and what you could bring to a team at the next level.
0: Well, your guy at Jacksonville, Travis Hunter, started at HBCU school.
1: Yeah, started at Jackson State, proved that he could dominate there, went to Colorado, dominated, became a Heisman Trophy winner. So, yeah, if anything, sometimes they can go on the rite of passage, check the boxes, and you can be like, nah, this guy's built for it because he's done it every step of the way. He earned his way into the league, which is something that most team builders love.
0: And I wonder if he didn't transfer from Jackson State to go to Colorado, if he would have been overlooked in the draft.
1: Maybe. But I think most people who are most evaluators who are doing their thing, doesn't matter. If you're a good player, we'll find you. And I think I still believe that. It just can be more challenging and difficult to navigate in this landscape.
0: JP, what's up?
2: I got a long list of HBCU NFL legends, starting with Jerry Rice, Mississippi Valley State, Walter Payton, Sweetness, Jackson State, Deacon.

0: Jones, Mississippi Valley State, Michael Strahan, Texas Southern, Mel Blount, Southern University, Shannon Sharp, Savannah State, Steve McNair, Alcorn State, Doug Williams, Grambling State. There's a lot of legends to come from HBCU. Yeah. I just wanted to share that.
1: Yeah, now here's the trick, though. So a lot of those legends that you're reading off is at a time shortly after segregation where black players could only play at black schools. And so the pipeline in the league was going to HBCUs and doing that. Kansas City Chiefs, when they went to the Super Bowl, they had a pipeline, Willie Neer, and all those guys were coming from HBCUs, Buck Buchanan, and that. You talk about Doug Williams going to Grambling. Like, I remember that's 79 with the Buccaneers. But of late, we haven't seen many. The last guy that you rattled off that was a recent phenomenon, I mean, we're talking about Shannon Sharp in the 90s. You know, like, that is a long time to go without significance. Robert Mathis has been a guy. Shaq Leonard, Darius Leonard has been a guy that has played at South Carolina State and made it. But the difference in the glory days was they weren't allowed to play at the Alabamas and USC, so they had to play at HBCUs, and the league found them where they played. As I said, wherever the talent is, the league will find it. And at the time, the talent was really heavily populated at HBCUs.
2: And, Buck, I would say this. If you're a high school football player of color, there's a good chance if you have a top 10 list of colleges you want to go to, maybe one HBCU school is on that list. Maybe. Am I correct?
1: Yeah. I mean, it's just a different time, right? Like, it is a different time. And that's why what Deion Sanders and others are doing. But that's why when Deion brought a lot of attention to Jackson State to get Travis Hunter, who was the number one recruit in the country at the time, his own son, Shadur Sanders, they were top recruits. Those players normally aren't making their way to Jackson State. And that's not being disrespectful to Jackson State, but at the time, that's just the dynamics. That's not what it was. I mean, he decommitted from Florida State to go to Jackson State. Travis Hunter did.
2: But they went because of Deion, not because of the school. Because if Deion was coaching any other HBCU school, they would have gone there too.
1: Yeah, and that's unfortunate because you do want people to appreciate the greatness and some of the positive benefits that come from playing at HBCUs. But yes, like most things, players chase coaches. They don't chase the university. And even though you tell them, hey, man, make sure you pick the school because you love the school and you can see yourself being at the school beyond whatever happens on the field, most guys go with the connection. The coach that they like, the guy that builds the relationship with them and their family, they tend to follow that as opposed to making decisions based on what the school can provide, not monetarily, but down the line in terms of getting your degree and those other things.
2: And JP, you could give me the list from day to tomorrow. The list all you want. There's only one HBCU athlete that I'm in love with. I loved him to death, and he is passed now. May he rest in peace. And he's basketball. Willis Reed, who played for Grambling and the New York Knicks. Willis Reed was the greatest gentleman on God's green earth, and I love Willis. How do you like that? And he went to Grambling. That was a coup for the Knicks. A big-time coup. I don't know who drafted him. Probably Red Holtzman drafted him. That's why they got him. But that's good. All right, he's Bucky Brooks. I'm Andy Furman. We are Fox Sports Sunday on Fox Sports Radio. And we're broadcasting live from the Fox Sports Radio studio. And by the way, you can get Bucky at Bucky Brooks on X, at Andy Furman FSR, or 877-99 on Fox is our number. Operators are standing by. 877-996-6369. And we got the blame game at the end of this hour. But here's the question of the day. How come we don't see this in other leagues? That's next.
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2: All right, it's like a circus. It really is. We'll get to that in just about a minute. Good morning, everybody. This is Fox Sports Sunday on Fox Sports Radio. He's Bucky Brooks. I'm Andy Furman. And we're live from the Fox Sports Radio studios. And, Bucky, what would it be to have a show together on a Sunday and not talk about the WNBA, Caitlin Clark and company, what's going on? It's a mess. It is like the circus. And there's so many things that have happened this week. The Fox News columnist Matt Walsh called Caitlin Clark the biggest coward in the history of sports because she refuses to say anything about the anti-white racism she's been subjected to. First of all, I'm not even certain you could even go public with that. I don't think that's a true statement. I don't think it's anti-white. I mean, maybe there's some jealousy there, but for him to say that, I think that's ugly, disgusting, and uncalled for, and wrong. I just think it's wrong. And Tuesday, she was named the Eastern Conference Player of the Week. But this league is in shambles. It really is. Great players, but every day there's an incident going on there. Jealousy, maybe racism, I don't know. And all of a sudden now, Caitlin Clark picked up her eighth technical foul. She's supposed to miss a game. They revoked that decision. The league is a mess. It really is. That goal comes from the top. Bad leadership.
1: Now, look, so here's what I'm going to say, and this is what's frustrating. Been a long time devoted WNBA fan. I think the biggest thing has been the casuals that have jumped in who haven't followed the league but have all the heavy opinions on the league. This league has existed for 30 years and been really, really fine. And I know there are more eyeballs on the league now than ever, but every week is someone weighing in. This league has had the same thing. It's contentious. There's bitterness because you have rivalries, the same things that we love in other sports, whether it's hockey, baseball, football. It's the same thing that exists. There are people that don't like each other. So you're going to have things that go to it. And then with Caitlin Clark jumping in, everyone has an opinion on her because everybody wants her to be the best player in the league, but she's not the best player in the league. She may be the most popular player, but she's not the best player in the league. She's not even the best player on her team. Kelsey Mitchell's the best player on her team. And so it's just all of this stuff around it where people just like kicking up dust around it. It's even the just all of the conversation is annoying because it's a lot done by people that don't really even care about the game. So to me, as a fan, it's just annoying that I'm having to hear and deal with these conversations because a lot of it's not real. They're not real conversations.
2: Right, but it hurts the league. Okay, because you got someone like Megyn Kelly called Caitlin Clark a coward after Caitlin Clark avoided questions about the transgender debate. Okay, and that was sparked by her teammate, Sophie Cunningham. First of all, why should Caitlin Clark have to defend herself or talk about the transgender debate? She's a basketball player. She may have an opinion, and it's her opinion. If she wants to talk about it, it's fine. Now she's a coward? I don't get it. It's like you say, these people that don't know anything about the league are coming in there and attacking the league. It's amazing. It really is.
1: Well, it's the same thing because those same people don't want people to engage in sports and politics. So what do you want? Do you just want sports to exist without politics, or do you want the sports people, the athletes, to talk about politics? Because when the WNBA engages in politics, it's shut up and dribble. But now we want everyone in the WNBA to be actively involved. You can't have it both ways. And so my frustration, as I outlined, is these people don't really care about the league. They like the political pawns that they can latch onto to create conversation and fodder and hysteria. That's all this stuff is. These are not real conversations. And so when people can see through Megyn Kelly and some of the other people that have latched onto the league, we'll be better for it. I just feel bad for all the WNBA people that really are about it. They're subject to a bunch of nonsense, because what we're hearing around the league is a bunch of nonsense.
2: And look, this doesn't happen in other leagues, but you're talking about the transgender issue. Two men were escorted from their courtside seats in Indianapolis the other day during the third quarter of the Aces game against the Fever because of the situation. And I guess the transgender outburst, if you will, protesting about it, they were rejected. It doesn't happen in baseball. It doesn't happen in the NBA. And speaking of that, the guy, Enes Kanter Freedom, he came out and said that he wants to play in the WNBA right now. He wants to play there. I mean, it's amazing. And Royce White. Let's hear what he had to say. We have him. What he has. Is this Royce White? Let's hear Royce White.
3: Oh, earlier this week, I made the announcement. I'm transgender. I'm a woman. I identify as sometimes identifying as a woman for purposes of basketball, professional basketball. So I'll be declaring for the WNBA draft in 2027 as well. I'd be unstoppable.
2: Really? Please.
3: You know, but I'm a team first guy.
2: Yeah.
3: You know, I'm a pass first kind of player. I do the little things. You know, I led my team in all five major stat categories at Iowa State University. So I do a little bit of everything. I'll do whatever the coach needs me to do.
2: Oh, wait a minute. Let me just back up here. And Buck, you know, Royce White played at Iowa State, drafted in the NBA, never played in the NBA. You know why? He was afraid to fly. So now how is he going to get the game to game in the WNBA? And now he says he's a transgender. He's a woman as far as basketball is concerned, but then he's a man every other time. How is a guy who's 6'8", 220, 240 going to play against women, and why would a woman want to play against them? I don't get it. How did the league get to this state to let this thing happen?
1: Oh, well, it got to it because, like most things, the people hijacked it. Royce White and all these people that are talking and weighing in on this, man, they're just doing it because to their fan base is chum in the water, right? Like the transgender thing is something that, it's Don Quixote fighting windmills. When we really talk about the actual number of transgender people participating in sport, we're talking about a very minuscule level, but it's been kicked up like it's a major issue. Like there are a bunch of guys waiting to dominate and take over the WNBA. Enes Kanter, Royce White, they know what they're doing because of the dog whistles that will signal up to all the fan base to get loud and excited and continue to take down the WNBA. Like, it's all stupid. And the people that are engaging in it, they're all ding-dongs. And so it just drives me crazy when it comes to it. Like, him, who has had an issue, you brought up the issue, he's had mental health issues before, but now this is convenient for him. Enes Kanter, who has had various political things that he's been involved in, he brings this up. It's just to piggyback on something that will bring them notoriety and attention. It is not well-intentioned. It's mean-spirited. That's all it is.
2: Yeah, it certainly is. Now, Royce White, believe it or not, he's a Republican candidate in Minnesota's Tuesday Senate primary. He told Fox News he's a transgender, we heard that, and identifies as a woman, quote, sometimes for the purpose of basketball. So in other words, he's a man like 23 hours a day, but he wants to play basketball. He's a woman. I don't know. How could you identify as a woman sometimes? What does that mean? Help me.
1: I mean, he's just trying to play the game. Like, it's just all attention seeking. Like, none of this stuff should be taken serious. It's just it's an attention grab. It's something that he is hoping will do what we're doing. We're spending 5 to 10 minutes talking about him and this thing as if it's a real deal. Like, if someone really wants to see him do it, they should challenge him. Get on the court, wear your stuff, you know, put on your sports bra and your panties and go play. Like, if that's what you feel, go do it. But like, all of this is just a conversation. So it's annoying for me to hear him and Enes and some of the other guys weigh in, because none of this is real. It is just a conversation that they want to latch on to so they can look, clicks, likes, subscribers. That's all this is.
2: I'm glad you said that. Now, here's the deal. I would think that the majority of the women in the WNBA are not transgender. Would you agree on that? The majority. There may be some. I don't know.
1: There aren't any in the league. It's a made-up thing. There are no transgenders in the league.
2: Okay, that's fine. So if they, in fact, have a transgender come in the league and maybe he goes to court to fight this or whatever it may be, could the players in the league say, we refuse to play and we're going on strike if there's a transgender coming into our league?
1: Look, I think everyone is free to do lawsuits if you feel like you're being wronged or whatever. So all of that stuff can happen. But once again, until we see someone actively try to get into the league, why are we having this conversation? Like, it doesn't make sense. So what they've done, it's an unnecessary distraction for people making things up. What if I said, you know what? There's an alien that I heard is going to try and go into the 2027 draft to be a quarterback in the league. What alien, Bucky? What? Like, there's not one, but we're talking about something that hasn't happened. All these hypotheticals, until someone does it, until we actually have to have that conversation about something real and full of substance, what are we doing? It's just a distraction. It's all a ploy just to talk. It's a
2: hijack. But it hurts the league, doesn't it?
1: But the league doesn't control it. So, like, everyone is at the league like, oh, it's hurting the league. The league doesn't control this stuff that these idiots are spewing out there. You can't control everything. The only thing the league can control is the things that are going on within it. Now, are there things that need to be corrected? People talk about the officiating. People are talking about maybe the increased physicality, some of those things. What the WNBA should be doing is tending to their own knitting. Focus on the things that they can control, which is what's going on in the league right now. All that outside noise is outside noise. And you can't placate to that fan base that is bringing in these outside conversations and issues. Focus on making the league the best that it can be by working inside out. And then all the other stuff will take care of itself.
2: Well said. Well said, Bucky Brooks. There you go. Okay. We are broadcasting live from the Fox Sports Radio studios. He is Bucky Brooks. I'm Andy Furman. This is Fox Sports Sunday. And it's time. It's time. Why? 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
16: Partly sunny today with a high of around 89. There's a chance of showers and thunderstorms pretty much all day. 70% chance of rain.
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2: All right, we're rolling along the Blaine game right around the corner. This is Fox Sports Sunday on Fox Sports Radio. He's Bucky Brooks. I'm Andy Furman. We're live from the Fox Sports Radio studios about 11 minutes before the top of the hour. That'll be 9 o'clock on the East Coast. And top of the hour, we'll have Countdown with Krakenberger and Schwartz, the law firm. Krakenberger and Schwartz Countdown. Top of the hour, 9 a.m. Eastern time. But right now, it's time for the Blame Game.
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36: It's all your fault. 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
40: This is all your fault. 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
41: Ooh.
36: Who knows?
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36: That's why there's the Blame Game.
39: The Blame Game.
36: Let's figure out who to blame.
2: He's a liar. Oh, there he is. Okay, JT, it's here with JB. There you go.
42: JT, JB, JC.
2: There's two of you.
42: Whatever you want to call me is cool. All right, let's get started. Andy, I'm going to start with you. On June 30th, the Raptors and Clippers agreed to a blockbuster deal to send Kawhi Leonard back to Toronto 7 years after his one-year championship run with the team. Because of the ongoing investigations into both the Clippers and Leonard for circumventing the salary cap, the trade is still in limbo, and there's no timeline as to when punishment could be handed out. Who do you blame for how this situation is being handled and the lack of answers for all the fans?
2: Oh, this is easy. All you got to do is blame management because they cheated. You know, I'm not saying this hasn't been done before, but they got caught this time. So don't do it. I mean, don't cheat on the salary cap. That's all. And the punishment, we're waiting for the league. League's got to do something about it. It's bad. It doesn't look good. It stinks. It really does. Cheats, you know? People cheat in every business. I used to cheat at my spelling test in fifth grade, all right? I don't cheat anymore. Don't. It doesn't pay because the teacher caught me. Miss Murdoch caught me cheating.
0: Yeah, it certainly sounds like Kawhi Leonard and his people were trying to do some shady stuff, and they got caught up in it. And it's unfortunate. It's unfortunate because now, like, think about all the players that are involved in this trade, right? You've already told Brandon Ingram and all these other guys that, hey, we're sending you out. How could they possibly come back? Because they know that you don't really believe in them or want them. That's a difficult situation. So they need to figure out how to make this trade go through and deal with all the other stuff separate and apart from it, because this has been an absolute mess from the start.
2: Yes.
42: It definitely has. And now moving on back in your direction, Bucky, which means a football question is coming your way. Shocker. The San Francisco 49ers have 20 of their 90-man roster dealing with some kind of injury. Many point to the electrical substation that is next to their practice facility. Who do you blame for their seemingly yearly injury bug?
0: Yeah, there's something going on. So normally what you do is you do a quality control to see what's going on. If you have an odd year with injuries or multiple years, but the fact that they've always been banged up and beat up, like, they have to check their protocol. So we can talk about the electric substation. We can also talk about strength and conditioning, the training staff, any of those things. Everyone who has a part in touching the players and impacting the players, you got to figure out what is happening. You got to hold those people accountable, because if you're the Niners, how can you possibly be the team that you want to be if 20 of your guys are down? Like, that's ridiculous.
1: Can't wait.
2: You know, you could talk about all the substations if you want. And I thought a substation was a place where they sell subs. I don't know. But you could talk about all the substations in the world if you want to. I point my finger at the medical staff. You know, in all the games that have been played in all the sports, baseball, basketball, football, soccer, you name it, when injuries occur, the medical staff, the team physicians, they never are held accountable. Coaches get fired all the time, but whatever. But players got hurt all the time. Look at the medical staff. Maybe it's time to change the medical staff.
3: Right.
2: Look at them. Training staff and medical staff.
0: I mean, yeah, all that has to be in play. Like, why are we having so many issues when it comes to it? That has to be something that someone is held accountable for.
2: Yes.
42: I would try and reset everything. We're moving and the whole staff is going. Something's got to change for that organization, because it really does seem like every year, especially with their big name players, they drop like flies. And then, yeah. All right, this is probably the last one, and it's an Andy question that deserves an Andy answer.
2: Uh-oh.
42: A circus performer was accidentally shot in the neck by an arrow during a performance at a county fair in upstate New York. It happened Friday at the Orange County Fair in Middletown, northwest of New York City. Anna and Edwin, a married couple from Wisconsin, had been performing their crossbow sharpshooting act when she accidentally struck him in the neck with an arrow as he held up a foam target. Andy, my friend. Yeah. Who do you blame?
2: Oh, it is easy, because it wasn't an accident. She hated her husband, and instead of getting a divorce, he shot her in the neck. He shot him in the neck. So that's basically, it really was. I mean, come on. They've done this act for years, and all of a sudden now she's going to shoot him in the neck? Come on. It was a divorce waiting to happen.
0: Yeah, it's not great. Not great. That sucks.
2: I would have loved to have seen that. You know that? I really would. All right, that'll wrap it up for today. JB... wonderful show. Bucky, have a great week. Countdown's next right here on Fox Sports Radio. See you next week.
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9: Dad, guess what?
14: What?
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14: That's great. You're going to be a wonderful mom. And I can't wait to be a grandpa. Not too long ago, moments like this with my daughter would have been a challenge. It was a long road for me to find myself again after Vietnam. I struggled to connect with almost everyone and preferred being alone. It was my neighbor Jim, another Vietnam veteran, who finally convinced me that I could still connect with my family and find that fulfilling life I'd lost. In fact, I called Jim first with the news about my granddaughter, Lizzie. Hey, Jim, I'm going to be a grandfather.
15: Congratulations, Dave.
14: Hey, let's get together and celebrate.
15: Well, as long as you're not grilling.
14: My pride was my armor, but I didn't know it then. 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If I can take that first step after almost 50 years, I know other veterans can too. Visit maketheconnection.net to find out more.
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2: Practice Saturday and will miss at least a significant portion of the regular season. In Major League Baseball Saturday night, the Los Angeles Dodgers broke their 7-game losing streak with a 2-1 victory at Arizona in 10 innings. The Tampa Bay Rays became the first team in the American League to 70 wins with a 3-2 triumph at Seattle. The Colorado Rockies won at St. Louis 8-6. The Rockies' Jake McCarthy, 2 home runs, 2 stolen bases, 4 hits, 4 runs scored. Only the second player in the last century to have a game like that. The other, of course, Shohei Ohtani in 2024. And the Chicago White Sox defeated Cleveland 6-3. The White Sox lead the American League Central by 3. I'm Isaac Lohenkron.
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10: Oh, what is going on? Welcome in. Happy Sunday to you. Hope all is well. Raring to go. Talking ball and beyond. Man, it's beautiful that ball has officially began. We got the Hall of Fame game on Thursday. We'll, you know, dip at least a pinky toe into those waters. You know, not a full breakdown of the game. But we've got ball to discuss and beyond. Good morning, Crack. Good morning, Jeff. All good with you guys?
11: Good morning.
12: Can the WNBA be normal for one day, Brian? You think today's the day? You think today's the day they're going to be normal? 4 games today, they're going to be normal today? I doubt. I did look up this morning when I woke up the next day of NFL preseason football. It's Thursday, by the way. I looked. I made sure to know what day that is. Thursday, we get 6 games, I think. Can't come soon enough.
10: Man, yeah, there we go. 6 games on Thursday?
12: I think that's what it was, yeah. 6 or 7, yeah.
10: Okay, we're off and running over here. Well, I don't know how you guys feel. You want to dive right in? You want to do a cannonball right into those WNBA waters there, Jeff? How you feeling? Crack?
12: I don't know what the cannonball is to take. Like, I don't even know where to begin. Where do you begin with this league? Like, on the court or this nonsense off the court? I was telling someone yesterday, if I tried to explain to someone not on the internet, okay, like my neighbor, hey, 2 former NBA players want to play in the WNBA. And I explain the whole situation. They would think I'm crazy. They'd be like, right. What are you talking about? That's like, wait, they're trying to play WNBA. Why? I don't know. Cause like only women play WNBA. Like it's like the stuff that it's a league that is, it's not the fault of their own all the time. Obviously this situation is not really the fault of them, but like it's a league that Brian is so online, dude. It's like everything they do. And the way they respond to things is how you would respond if you spent your entire day on the internet. And they got to figure out a way to get out of that. I don't know how they do it, but like it's just a league that seems to make all decisions and all narratives based on the internet. Like if I showed someone anything that happens in the league, like in real life, they would think it's insane how what happens in the WNBA. They'd be like, what? What? Wait, really? You know, like, yeah. That foul yesterday on Sophie Cunningham was legitimately a flagrant 2. End of story, right? Which I think most people agree with. The reaction to that, they'd be like, wait, she got on Threads and like said that was white privilege? You'd be like, what is it? It's just too, it's the league is too online, dude. It's too online. It's got to figure out a way to get people that run the league and players understand that it's not, your league is not just on the internet, man.
10: Well, let's start right there. You know, let's because it's funny. Like, you're almost talking about 2 or 3 different things at once, right?
12: Like, it's all wrapped up in the idea that like the decisions they make are all what feels like to me all about what the internet would say about them.
10: Well, let's keep it simple and we'll expand it. Right. So yesterday, Chicago Sky guard Dejanay Carrington. She was ejected for a flagrant 2 foul. She hammered Indiana Fever guard Sophie Cunningham while driving for a layup. Carrington clobbered her from behind in the face and neck area. It was an obvious cheap shot. There was windup, impact, follow through, like textbook flagrant 2 foul. So she gets ejected from the game. After the game, like Jeff said, Carrington goes on Threads and just writes white privilege and then @ the Indiana Fever. And so, like, I have three rapid-fire takeaways from this. The first one is I just want to watch basketball, right? Like, I watch a lot of WNBA, and there are a lot of times where I'm watching these games, and I'm like, I feel like I'm watching Fox News and CNN at the same time. I just want to watch hoops, you know? The other thing is the white privilege thing. I don't know what she's talking about. Now, I'd like to open my mind and say, what are you getting at here, Dejanay, right? Is she talking about Sophie Cunningham, who's made some comments? She doesn't believe trans women should play women's sports. And she has gotten a lot of flack for that, a lot of flack for it. So it's not as if she just said that and everyone's like, oh, okay, cool, on with life. No, no, there's been severe backlash. That wouldn't apply. Is she talking about the flagrant two? Like she got ejected because she hammered Sophie? It's a textbook flagrant two. I don't even know what she's talking about. But what I do know is whatever has Dejanay bent, you don't handle it like that. You don't clobber someone from behind in the face and neck area while they're going up for a layup. That would be like in your playing days, Jeff.
12: Oh, it's
10: you're bent at a D lineman. First chance you get, you don't go right at their knee and try to tear their ACL. That's just not acceptable within the realm of the sport. You handle it face to face, not a cowardly way like that. That's just totally unacceptable.
12: I mean, it would be like me hitting someone in the groin, right? Like, just like you're angry, you just punch them right in the groin, which has happened to me a couple of times. But again, like, this is my point, right? So Dejanay rushes right to Threads to complain about the league on the internet. Like, she's hoping to get sympathy from the internet. Right. Instead of, again, like if I showed that video to my neighbor, I was like, look at this play right here. They'd be like, yeah, that was intentional. She should be ejected from the game. Like, very simply. And you saw it happen in real time. I was like, oh, I saw that. I was watching. I was like, oh, here we go. And just, I mean, and then, you know, then you see the people like, well, Clark did it 2 years. She didn't. She's never done this. Like, we have to have new ones here. It was a dirty play. I don't crack if you've seen the play yet. It was a dirty play. It happened. Even Sophie's like, it happened. She got penalized. Let's move on. Which is like sports, right? Like dirty plays happen. You handle it in the moment. Maybe there's an extra penalty on top of that. I think if she's suspended, it's not for the play. It's for the tweet or thread, whatever you want to call it. It's for that. It's not for the play. And you move on. And the rush to go on the internet immediately to complain about it is my point. It's like a need for social media validation to be part of the discussion. And I know that a big portion of us, we're on the internet a lot, is, you know, that's a small percent of like the country, right? How many people watching the game yesterday, Fever and Sky, are like on the internet live tweeting the game like we were? A small proportion of the crowd, right?
10: Yeah.
12: And crack, it's just too much on the internet. The league is too on the internet.
6: What was the responses, guys? Did the internet, like, was people, did people,
10: you
6: like...
10: You could imagine, crack, it's, you know, like anything
6: like 50-50, that... 50-50, or they...
12: No, yeah. Well, it depends. The algorithm...
10: It's loud and angry and whatever. Crazy, and it's just like, holy cow, what just happened here? Yeah, it's,
12: I think most rational people are like, what's happening here? Like, this is a foul, flagrant two, she got ejected, like, end of story. There are people that... Don't like Sophie Cunningham. They're like, she deserved it. You know, like.
6: Oh, really?
12: Oh, yeah. It's the same thing you would expect, right? The people that don't like. It's the same thing every time Clark plays better. Angel Reese plays bad. It's just like this. The people that hate those athletes are going to go and hate them. The people that don't are going to defend them. Like, it's just, it's what you expect to happen. I think more people are saying that she was wrong for the foul. And they actually played, they told Caitlin Clark and I think Timpson about the post by Dejanay, and they just like laughed at her. So like the players, I don't know, are taking it like terribly seriously. But and then also she, you know, Dejanay wrote just a tweet. I think it was a tweet. It said 8:23, which is when they play again.
6: I wonder how much of this WNBA they actually like the drama. Maybe it helps ratings. They like that. I mean, it was definitely a flagrant too, but cheap shot. I mean, why make it a race thing? I think the WNBA, they actually may like this. You know, listen, I went to dinner last night at a nice restaurant at Fontainebleau, and there was a 75-year-old couple next to us. And we wound up starting to talk to them, my buddy and I, and the female, they were from Baton Rouge, Louisiana. And she loves the WNBA. She was saying, "Oh, I didn't really like it till the last year, and I really enjoyed." She knew so much about, you know, everything that happened here with Carrington and Cunningham. She knew about all this stuff, and she's like, "I just didn't get into it until I seen it last year. I started watching it at 74 years old, and it was because of the media. It was because of these situations. It was, you know." So I thought about it. I said, wow, look what the WNBA did. They actually got themselves a brand here. But then again, it's because of these females that have stepped up to the game and made it real exciting, like Cunningham. But, you know, to see these cheap shots and stuff, that's just terrible. But, yeah. Like I said, there is a portion of people that have only seen this stuff because of the fights and the drama going on in WNBA, and the WNBA may welcome that.
10: Well, there's something to what you're saying, Crack, right? Like, drama does sell. You know, like, what is it on the news? If it bleeds, yeah, it leads. You know, there's, yeah, something to that for sure, but we both know there's no place in the sport of basketball to clobber someone from behind in the face or neck area because you're bent, yeah, about whatever it is. Like, that's just unacceptable. So there is a line. It's not just like you can put it in the category of drama and it's like all good. Like, the WNBA has to do something about that. They can't allow that. That's been a constant criticism of the WNBA, is especially with Caitlin Clark. She's been targeted numerous times, and I can just feel the anti-Caitlin people rolling their eyes like, oh, really? Like, yeah, really. She's been targeted time and time and time again.
12: Yes, yes.
10: And the league has mostly been like, yeah, I mean, you'll have that. You know, they've taken a very passive approach toward protecting a lot of their players, especially superstar players. So I don't think they've done a very good job at all at policing this stuff. To your point, Crack, there's some drama that's acceptable within the realm of basketball that will sell, that the WNBA quietly will be like, this is kind of good for ratings and good to be talked about. Yeah, but there are some things that are totally unacceptable, and they've got to police that stuff out of the game. They haven't.
12: I think that secretly WNBA is okay with the Sophie Cunningham drama. Like, I think that that is bringing a lot of eyeballs to the league, and I think some people might stay after this is over, like after this is done. I think, and like, not to get in the politics of that, but 95% of the country believes what Sophie Cunningham believes. 98% of the country. Like, it's not like, it's not, again, this is the internet versus real life, right? Where, like, in the internet, that feels maybe 50-50, right? But in real life,
6: you're right,
12: like, 99% of people believe what Sophie believes. Not, you know, not to argue what her point is, but that's real life. Again, if I go to my neighborhood and I ask people, I say what Sophie said, they'd be like, yeah, okay, yeah, all I agree with that. Internet, it's this whole thing, right? And so I think not secretly, but like that attention is okay, right? Like, it's not, you know, there was a back and forth, her and Sean Reeves talked it out and whatnot. Okay. I think some of the other stuff, like the officiating stuff, is attention that they do not need and they don't want. Caitlin Clark in that tee yesterday was one of the worst things I've ever seen on a basketball court. Really, and bad. People will say, well, they're out to get her. No, they're just incompetent in that situation. Right. They're just absolutely incompetent. That's what it is. They're just absolutely incompetent. Caitlin Clark is pushed into the official, okay? It was a foul. They didn't call it, whatever. And then the official teed her up for hitting her, essentially, after she got pushed into her. It was such a bad call, it got rescinded 2 hours later.
10: Right.
12: 2 hours on a Saturday. Like, they had to call people at home. Hey, did you see the play? Well, can we rescind it? Like, it's not like everyone's in the office on a Wednesday. It's a Saturday. And they rescinded it 2 hours later. And, like, that type of stuff is really the stuff they have to fix in the league, where the officiating is just atrocious. Later in the game, Natasha Cloud got a techno foul. I don't even know for what. Like, they showed the play. She just was, like, up on the bench yelling. And the official from, like, far across the court teed her up. What about the official near Natasha Cloud? Like, it's bad. That part of it, I think, they don't like. I would say, just me speaking for myself, I would not want that drama.
10: Right.
12: The Sophie Cunningham stuff, whatever. I mean, it's a talking point for now, and maybe it goes away, maybe it doesn't, and that will draw eyeballs. And you're going to get more fans to the sport because of Sophie Cunningham, at least for now. Right. It might not last. And more eyeballs, more ticket sales. It's not the worst thing for a league in big picture-wise.
10: It's funny because you can tell the officials are, they hear all this stuff. The WNBA hears this stuff. Like, you need to protect your superstars. The superstars themselves are saying that, right? Like, so they know that on one hand. And I think that's why they're trying to do it, and they're doing a hideous job of it. You know what I mean? It'd almost be like, okay, let's take the Caitlin Clark play. She was driving toward the basket. She gets bumped. It's clearly a foul. It's not called. And her momentum carries her into an official, and she just kind of like bounces off the official, starts to head toward the other end of the court, and the official tees her up. And Caitlin's reaction immediately is like, for what? Like for what? I didn't say anything. I didn't do anything. And it's like, well, you bumped me. It's like, well, because I got pushed into you. And so that type of stuff, that's what I mean is I think the league hears these things. They want to crack down, and they're cracking down on the worst things possible. It would be like if in your neighborhood speeding was a problem, and instead of pulling over like speeders, the cops pulled over like they gave a ticket to jaywalkers. And they're like, that should work, right? And it's like,

0: just bad at their job. It's like that simple. And look, there are officials that seem to, maybe call some stuff on certain players and teams, but I don't think it's actually like in reality. I don't believe officials are targeting Caitlin Clark or the Fever. They're just bad at everything. Like, look at watch the games. I don't watch every game, but I watch the fun teams play. And they're just, people ask me all the time, like, do you watch WNBA? Yeah, the fun teams. Like, the Fever are fun because they score a ton of points of playing on defense. The Lynx are fun because they have great basketball players, right? The Aces are sometimes fun. It depends. But, like, that's their kind of I didn't watch Portland-Seattle last night. I'm not spending my night watching that team play. I just watched the fun basketball. I don't know, like, what's wrong with that? So it's just bad all top to bottom. And I don't know if the commissioner and the league is – they were definitely not ready for all the attention they got, right? They just weren't ready for it. And some of the attention they didn't think they would get, and that's part of it, right? They're just not prepared for the moment, and that's why they need new leadership. They need someone who understands the moment, who understands how to, navigate the league during this time, how to look. And you have to ignore, like, the whole Enos Kanter thing. Like, that's just it's nonsense. Stupid. Ignore it. Don't answer right. It. Don't give it any attention whatsoever.
1: For the people that might not know what you're talking about, Jeff. So Enos Kanter, Freedom, and Royce White, former NBA players. They declared themselves eligible for the WNBA draft because now they're saying they identify as women. It's just a look at me, give me some attention. Let's make a mockery of what's going on here. That's all it really is. The WNBA hasn't come out and just said the WNBA is for females that were born female. They have not come out and said that. They've done this to the memo that was sent out on Friday afternoon by WNBA Commissioner Kathy Engelbert. It's like, what is this? They haven't, she didn't state anything clearly. It's like, this topic will be discussed further by the task force and team presidents and general managers at a previously scheduled meeting next week. So it's like, okay, so you sent a memo to say we're going to discuss this more. So, thanks. Like, what kind of memo is that? So they haven't addressed this whole issue at all, and we're in this weird waiting time. It's just they've handled it so badly. The leadership. We talk about WNBA officiating couldn't be worse. Yeah. The leadership of the WNBA couldn't be worse, but... Hey, listen, man, enough of Fox News and CNN for a second. On a lighter note, Crack, how was dinner? What'd you have last night? Was it good at Fountain Blue?
2: That was a Fountain Blue Mother Wolf. Just, wow.
0: Just one of the best. They're the best pizza slice there, right?
2: They have a Miami Slice in the same place in Fountain Blue also. That's up in the food court. But, no, this was Mother Wolf is from a chef from Beverly Hills that has a restaurant there, and he has a couple locations around the country now, and it's one of the top it's one of the top restaurants, in my opinion, in Las Vegas. I love Carbone and Aria for Italian. I love Mother Wolf at Fountain Blue. I also like Mom and Pop regular, Italian-American Club, too. I mean, so I have a wide array of different type of restaurants here, but just in general, the Fountain Blue might just be the most underrated casino hotel in Las Vegas. Have either of you guys been inside there?
1: It's gorgeous. They had the whole Canelo build-up, the last fight he had at Fountain Blue. They had all these events all week long. It was awesome. It's a beautiful casino. It's just like there's nothing around
2: absolutely
1: it.
2: Absolutely beautiful. I'll tell you, I did a lot of walking yesterday inside Fountain Blue, and the place is just gorgeous. I'll put that. I usually put the Wynn as number one. I'll put Fountain Blue a real close second, but it's just so beautiful. It was originally designed from the Fountain Blue in Miami, same owner, and they thought people were just gonna, show up there and like pay for everything, and they probably did it the wrong way. They forgot this is Vegas. Yeah. People just don't come in droves and pay for things. But on the weekends they may. There was a lot of people in that hotel. This past few weekends I've been there, and there's been a lot of people in there on the weekends. I put a video up on Twitter yesterday just of the food court. Even yesterday's breakfast, I went there. I had some friends in town that stayed there, and even the line at the breakfast was like 30, 40 people with the 200 people in the restaurant. Wow. And by the way, all class, marble and beautiful gold and chandeliers and art, and of course they have a casino too. It's just not as popular. And like Brian said, down at that side.

0: The strip, there's nothing really
1: No.
0: over there.
1: Yeah.
0: What's
1: It's like an
0: across the
1: island.
0: street?
1: Yeah.
0: Across the street, they have Circus. I mean,
1: Right.
0: you might as well, you might as well,
1: Yeah.
0: like you can't go in there. You can't go
1: Yeah.
0: in Circus. You just
1: It's like
0: can't. It's too.
1: Resorts World, correct?
0: Yeah,
1: Right?
0: I've been
1: Like
0: to Resorts
1: Resorts
0: World.
1: World
0: World has
1: too.
0: the same thing. They're
1: Yeah.
0: like on
1: No,
0: an island, as you said. You're
1: you know,
0: right.
1: you have to
0: Nowhere.
1: intentionally go there. That's part of Vegas is whatever. You start at New York, New York, and it's like we kind of ended up at MGM. We ended up at
0: Yeah.
1: MGM Grand or Park MGM. There's all kinds of stuff just in a clump right there. You have to
0: Yes.
1: intentionally
0: Go
1: go
0: to
1: to
0: Fontainebleau.
1: Fontainebleau or Resorts
0: Yeah.
1: World,
0: There's
1: and a lot of
0: nothing
1: people
0: like
1: don't
0: over
1: do
0: like
1: Resorts World.
0: Bellagio, Caesars, that
1: Right.
0: famous Four Corners,
1: Yeah. Totally.
0: beautiful. You can walk across different things and Park MGM. There's a brand new In-N-Out Burger. It's like the world's largest across the street from there. Then you have, of course, MGM and just a lot of cool things. So we'll
1: Yeah.
0: talk more Vegas when we get back here from the break.
1: Absolutely. All right. We're off and running. We've got Bill Krakenberger, professional sports handicapper, Jeff Schwartz, 8-year NFL veteran. 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
1: 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All right, before we dive into big losses, injury news, all that good stuff, we've got good news for you. We've got Isaac Lowenkron to start us off right here. What's going on, Ilo?
26: Good morning, fellas. I hope I can do it justice to what you're going to hear coming up. Let's just say we're going to save the best for last. I hope I can do it justice. We start, however, in the NFL with some unfortunate injury news as multiple outlets reported on Saturday night that Washington Commanders five-time Pro Bowl left tackle Laremy Tunsil tore his triceps in practice Saturday and will miss at least a significant portion of the regular season. In Major League Baseball on Saturday night, the Los Angeles Dodgers broke their seven-game losing streak with a 2-1 victory at Arizona in 10 innings. Dogs. The Tampa Bay Rays became the first in the American League to 70 wins with a 3-2 victory at Seattle. The Colorado Rockies won at St. Louis 8-6. A story, Colorado's Jake McCarthy. 2 home runs, 2 stolen bases, 4 hits, 4 runs scored. Only the second player in the last century to have a game like that in the majors. The other, of course, Shohei Ohtani, who did it in 2024. And the White Sox defeated Cleveland 6-3 to increase their lead in the AL Central by 3. Finally, in Brazilian soccer, yesterday in Coritiba's 2-1 victory over Chapecoense, Coritiba center back Jossi scored a goal and celebrated by leaping over the advertising dasher boards behind the goal. There was only one slight problem. On the other side of the advertising dasher boards was an open trap door with a steep flight of stairs leading down to a tunnel. Jossi essentially disappeared down the rabbit hole to the horror of the crowd and wound up having to leave the game after injuring his ankle. It's all the more surprising because he was a player for the home team. It was his home stadium. Even more surprising, another player, again from the home team, got injured in the exact same way, celebrating a goal 12 years ago. He happened to be the color analyst on the Brazilian TV broadcast for last night's match. The other surprising thing, you had the same horrified security guard guarding the area around the trapdoor tunnel 12 years ago and last night, and ultimately, literally leading insult to injury. Goal wound up being disallowed by VAR offside.
1: No.
26: Back to you guys.
1: 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Jeez. It is Fox Sports Radio's Countdown, presented by BetMGM. It does remind me of the World Cup. We had something not as significant because of the trap door and all that, but England scored. Well, England beat Mexico, right? It was a great game in Mexico City. And after the game, they're about to sing Wonderwall, like that's what England does. And one of the players got hurt. He was jumping over a scoreboard or I don't know, somehow. And I think he broke his wrist. And Jude Bellingham, who was one of the stars of England, after the game, he was like, he's in a bit of bother, which I loved. Like, he broke his wrist. It's like, he's in a bit of bother. It sounds like, you know, he has a little paper cut on his, you know, right index finger. I think he broke his wrist on that whole thing. But, yeah, crazy times. Now, Ilo did start off with the Laremy Tunsil news. That's where we want to go next. O-lineman news, right up your alley here, Jeff. Commanders left tackle Laremy Tunsil, he tore his triceps in practice yesterday. This was just during one-on-one pass drills.
0: Yep.
1: So it might require surgery. Expected to miss a significant portion of the season. It's a 5-time Pro Bowler. This is a big, big loss for the Washington Commanders. Of course, the quarterback, Jaden Daniels, coming back from injury last season, only played 7 games last year. And so you need to keep him upright. That's Jaden Daniels' security blanket right there. Losing Laremy Tunsil is a big, big loss for the Commanders. It was a team who was in the NFC title game 2 seasons ago. Definitely took a huge step back last season, trying to get back on stable ground. And you lose Laremy Tunsil a couple of days into training camp. It's a big loss for them.
0: It's a huge loss for them. And the video doesn't seem great. I mean, not that it's great anytime you tear a tricep, but very clearly, you know, it tore, and it depends where it tore, you know, how they can fix it. You know, surgery's out for the season, I believe. So, you know, for a team that I think is poised for a bounce back this year, they've improved their defense a lot. But number one was make sure Jaden Daniels was comfortable, right? And now they lose an elite left tackle. Now they have Connor Lee, who they can move over there and then put Wiley at right tackle most likely. But it's just, you know, the video, you just don't want to hurt yourself in a one-on-one, like, pass rush. You know, like, this is just never a good time to get hurt. But, you know, you at least do it when you're doing something. You know, it feels like it's a little bit more worth it than getting hurt in practice. But, injuries this time of year are, you know, it's bad luck. There's no other way to put it, Brian. There's bad luck, and you're going to see them throughout training camp. You're going to see them in the regular season, obviously. But right now, to have injuries, it does just feel like bad luck.
2: Yeah, these training camp injuries happen. You hate to see it, but it's part of the game. Losing him's like Brian said, a huge blow for Washington, their quarterback. This is a 5-time Pro Bowl we're talking about, and a good mentor for the younger guys. Last year, he became the first offensive lineman to receive a contract that averaged $30 million per season. So they're definitely going to miss him. I was already against Washington as far as season wins. I've given it out here in this space before. And so I kind of thought about it, though. You know, I'm on under season wins for Washington, under season wins for Philadelphia. And, you know, Warren Sharp yesterday gives me, he goes, hey, Crack, I really like under season wins on the Giants. I'm like, well, I'm really, really rooting for it. Now, I didn't bet it, but I'm really rooting for Dallas in that division this year. But, yeah, Warren sent me a whole thing on he likes under Washington season wins. I mean, I'm sorry, under Giants season wins for the year. And I was thinking to myself, you know, it's so – I just – you can't probably win all three of them because there's so much in the division. You hope to go 2-1. So I definitely thought about, you know, betting the under there situationally, but I did not yet. You know, I'm seeing under 7.5, minus 15, under 20. There might be some better spots out there, but it's so hard to win. You make bets to win, and it's so hard to go 3-0. You're betting three different teams in the same division, you know.
0: The point's to win, not to just like talk about how you got good value on them. It's to win.
1: You hear what he's doing right there?
2: Closing line value.
1: Yeah.
0: Well, I mean, on the internet, it seems like people just like they just are happy to be near the right number.
1: Got a good value
0: right.
1: on that yeah. on that losing bet
2: right.
1: though.
0: Yeah, I mean, I'm one. I get great value all the time on my CLV. I'd rather win. I'd rather have a bad CLV and win. I know over time it should help me out, Crack. I know.
2: Sure.
0: He's going to lecture. He's going to be upset with my. By the way, Brian, I saw Crack very, very briefly this week. I was in Vegas for.
1: Oh yeah, how'd that
0: an event,
1: go?
0: And, buddy, Crack had like 7 security guards. Like he was like they were They were pushing people away. Like please get away. Like this is he's. He's busy right now. It was impressive.
2: I was in my wheelhouse at Circa and had Bet Bash in town. So you have to understand, you have all the bet people that are, they bet, they want to bet for a living. They try to bet. So you have pros and amateurs alike. I didn't really need any bodyguards with Jeff around, but I had Jeff and Chris Felica on my podcast. I interviewed the owner of Circa, Derek Stevens, for about a half hour. He was real transparent, really, really fantastic. So, but it was nice, and I tried to grab a meal with Jeff, but to be real honest with you, you're talking about me having bodyguards. He was too busy for me. He's very bougie with his
1: really?
2: Group.
1: Yeah.
2: Yes, when like someone like Felica's around, you might as well just put a leash on Jeff with Chris. They won't hang around a street guy like me. They'll be over in these fancy.
0: I went and had dinner. I'm gonna give a free shout out to I went to this place, Naked City Wings and Pizza.
2: Oh yeah. From Buffalo, that guy is.
0: It yep. was incredible.
2: Wow.
0: The wings in Buffalo are unlike anything you've ever had. It was incredible. So I don't think sitting in a smoke-filled bar is bougie, but if that's what you consider that, I mean, like legitimately people were smoking there. Like it was like the –
2: I couldn't do it. Oh, yeah. I can't do it. I can't go to a place like that.
0: It was so good.
2: And I like the guy that owns the place. I do.
0: Very nice.
2: But I like him. I've been there like once or twice. I can't sit around in this. And you imagine, guys, you guys being a little bit younger than me, but there was places, ask your parents, there was places where you used to go to eat. And it was a smoke restaurant. There was no restaurants that had no smoking. That only happened the last 20 years.
1: Crack. There's a bar right across from Notre Dame. I didn't go to Notre Dame, but that's where I grew up. It's called the Linebacker. You walk in, it is literally 79 ashtrays. You just like take them and smell it. You come in like you just smell like smoke from head to toe.
2: Can't
1: it's
2: do
1: like
2: it.
1: We spent hours in there. You know, like
2: really?
1: I've never been a smoker.
2: Yeah.
1: Yeah, and it's just wild to look at now. Like, what were we doing? What were you thinking back then? It's just what was acceptable. Yeah.
2: Yeah, yeah. I'll get calls from Advantage. There's an Advantage, a couple of Advantage teams that play video poker progressives. So A video poker progressive means if you're playing, let's say, a dollar game. A dollar game, it starts at $4,000, but it's a progressive. It goes up. I'll get calls, hey, man, this bar over here on Rainbow or this bar you know, up in Henderson or Summerlin, hey, it's up to $10,000, man. It's a really a great progressive. No one's hit it for a month. And I'll go once in a while, but I probably won't go anymore because every time I go, it's so smoky. It's not worth to go in there and try to win that thing mathematically and then dealing with the smoke. Mathematically, it's worth it, but dealing with the smoke, it's too bad. I just can't do it. I don't know how everyone smoked. It was fashionable back then. 60, you know, 1950s and 60s, you turn on, we see the old Johnny Carsons. They're all smoking. I mean, I just seen Rodney Dangerfield smoking on Johnny Carson. Everyone smoked back then. It was Frank Sinatra, Dean Martin, Sammy Davis. They were all smoking. It was fashionable.
0: In Casino, you could see with the long lead
3: every
0: there
3: time,
0: with the cigar
3: with the
0: cigarette.
3: Yeah,
0: I could see crack doing that back.
3: Yeah,
0: then.
3: I could too.
2: The cigarette. Ace Rutstein with the cigarette holder.
3: By the way, with the buffalo, like legitimately buffalo wings, do you have to pick ranch or blue cheese? I swear you do, because I'm like neither. I don't want any.
0: I'm a ranch. Well, I
3: like
0: ranch.
3: Crazy.
0: People
3: like
0: blue
3: do you mean?
0: Cheese.
2: What did you like over there, Jeff? What were the wings you liked?
0: So
2: did
0: we,
2: you like
0: had,
2: a
0: we had just a, we had medium Cajun butter, hot.
2: Cajun butter, Chris said.
0: And
2: was
0: I've
2: great.
0: Had, I'll tell you what, I went to Buffalo once. I went to one of the restaurants there, the famous wing places. I waited an hour and a half.
3: Wow! No kidding.
0: Eat.
3: Goodness,
0: it was unbelievable. I they're naked wings, right? The way they fry them is like it's absolutely perfect, and the perfect amount of sauce. Right, they're not oversauced, not undersauced.
2: Yep.
0: And there's a you bite into it, there's like that crispiness on the skin, the inside. So I don't know how they do it, but I was talking to the owner. I mean, Buffalo's coming to Vegas this year, and he said that they already have like a giant tailgate set up and a bunch of people committed, which is awesome.
2: Wow.
0: So maybe I'll make it back. The wings were great. So I could have eaten a bougie meal on the strip like you crack, but instead I went to a smoke-filled bar with a bunch of D-gens.
3: Yeah, the
0: Common
3: from
0: Bet Bash,
3: right? Yeah, beautiful.
0: To have some food. Crack was invited, by the way. He was invited. He said, I can't be seen with you in public.
2: Couldn't deal with the smoke.
3: I got a reputation.
0: He passed on it.
3: Yeah. All right, we've got Bill Krakenberger, professional sports handicapper, Jeff Schwartz, 8-year NFL veteran. I'm Brian Noe. Coming up next, the Parlay Platter. We each have one selection for you. We pool it together for a greater payout. We'll get that to you coming up. 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
5: Partly sunny today with a high of around 89. There's a chance of showers and thunderstorms pretty much all day. 70% chance of rain.
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0: All right. BetMGM doesn't have totals up here for WNBA team totals. So we'll skip the Aces under team totals. Their third game in the last 4 days, and they played like high leverage fever, Lynx. Now they're on the road at New York, who's rested. So I like their team total under today. So I'll go with the Mystics on the money line here, minus 135. They've played very well recently. I already hit their team total over for the year with 17.5. It's 18 now. They won the other night. They've won, I think, 8 in a row now. The Mercury just aren't very good. Just like kind of, and Washington's playing much better. They've sort of found their rhythm now. The only thing is, Brian, the Mystics can go on one of those scoring droughts. Kind of worries me sometimes. But I like them to win today, 3:30. It should be 3 o'clock. Getting, I guess, late 135.
3: It's funny because at the break, I wanted to give out Mystics, you know, season win total over. They had to go 9-9 down the stretch to hit the over, and I just chickened out. I can't, you know, sure.
0: Well, they have
3: those
0: scoring droughts.
3: They haven't lost at all. They've won every game since the break, so they're playing well.
0: They are.
3: Okay, I'm going to go to baseball here so we get all the sports. This is beautiful here. I'm going to take the Blue Jays Phillies under here. I like under 8.5. Again, going back to the well again, the Blue Jays offensively challenged. Only the Mariners have scored fewer runs this season team-wise than the Blue Jays have. And Shane Bieber and Jesus Luzardo, some pretty good outings recently. So I don't think it's going to be a high-scoring game. I'm going to take under 8.5 in that one. And let me try to parlay all these together to get you an exact payout here. I'm visiting in Mexico City right now, and I'll tell you what. I have to turn my Wi-Fi off, trick bet MGM to see the odds, and it's a whole thing, man. But I'll try to get you a payout here in just a second. As Jeff has gone with the Mystics. Let's see, money line. So we've got, we're configuring it right now.
0: I like the Mystics today.
3: It's going to be better than, no, it doesn't, it's still configuring. You have to hold on that.
0: It's going to be good, though. It's going to be good because we got all good numbers. It's going to be good. Probably, I guess, 5-1. I'll put out 5-1.
3: By the way, do you know what day that Jets game is? Is this the weekend or
0: Friday?
3: Friday? Okay. We got it. Plus 521.
0: Oh, it's close. 5-1. There we go.
3: Yeah. Pretty good, right?
0: All
3: right. What do you think? How many cross sport parlays do you have in your arsenal over there, Crack? None. Absolutely zero.
2: This is one of them for sure. The good thing is you could probably sneak into some of the sports books there. I have been over the border there playing in a couple of the sports books that are real slow moving sports books. So just be careful. Go with safety and Mexico has some really good. There's a tax they add to the bets, but that's the
3: you
2: only.
3: You got
2: thing
3: Caliente
2: bad.
3: Over there, Caliente, Crack? What do you have?
2: Yeah, They have a shakedown tax. It's literally that's what it is. But however, you can make up for that in the slow moving lines.
3: I love that. That's great, man. You even know the Mexican betting market. That's fantastic. Oh, yeah. Beautiful stuff. All right, coming up next. Does this matter a little, a lot, or not at all? We'll compare notes. Coming on up. We are.
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23: OpenAI has agreed to a $3.2 million settlement with the Department of Justice over allegations the company discriminated against U.S. workers in its hiring practices. Matt Mattinson has the story.
24: The DOJ says the investigation involved fewer than 10 positions, but found issues including how some jobs were advertised and how applications were accepted. Under the agreement, OpenAI will pay $1.2 million in civil penalties and $2 million to compensate workers affected by the alleged practices. The company denies the findings, but says it reached the agreement to resolve the matter and move forward with its immigration-related hiring program.
23: Anthropic inking a $10 billion deal with AI cloud startup Volta. And AI systems from Anthropic and OpenAI created fake identities in an effort to break into the site GitHub. The UK's AI Security Institute says Anthropic's Mythos and OpenAI's Sol used autonomy and deception to mask the hacks. This comes as more AI models are being caught starting their own hacks. Tech Report, I'm Mark Mayfield.
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26: Practice on Saturday and will miss at least a significant portion of the regular season. In Major League Baseball Saturday night, the Los Angeles Dodgers broke their 7-game losing streak with a 2-1 10-inning victory at Arizona. The Tampa Bay Rays became the first in the American League to 70 wins with a 3-2 victory at Seattle. Colorado won at St. Louis 8-6. The story, the Rockies' Jake McCarthy. 2 home runs, 2 stolen bases, 4 hits, 4 runs scored to become only the second player in the last century to have a game like that. The other, Shohei Ohtani, of course, 2 years ago. White Sox over Cleveland 6-3. The White Sox lead the AL Central by 3. I'm Isaac Lohenkron.
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5: live from the Fox Sports Radio studios. Here's Brian Noe, Jeff Schwartz, and Bill Crack Krakenberger.
3: Oh, what is going on? Welcome in. Happy Sunday to you. It's funny. I always take a screenshot of our parlay platter.
0: Yeah.
3: And Crack, you had Jets plus one. It literally just a second ago said closed. So I don't know if everybody's listening is hammering the Jets plus one or what, but just looking down and seeing closed made me laugh. So.
2: Oh, wow.
3: Crack moves markets over here. Yeah.
2: Yeah. We'll see. That's a good line, though.
3: Yeah.
2: That's actually a good line. The lines pick them in a lot of places.
3: Yeah.
2: And the plus one means a lot in preseason.
0: Yeah, it does.
3: Jets hosting Tampa coming up here this week. Okay, well, let's keep it with ball, shall we? So, Chiefs quarterback Patrick Mahomes, he tore his ACL and his LCL last December. So, with that in mind, here's what his head coach Andy Reid said Friday about whether he's planning to play Mahomes in the preseason opener against the Rams. That would be this coming Saturday. Here's what Andy Reid had to say.
6: Yeah, listen, there's a pretty good chance I don't play him. Percentages are leading that way. And I don't know if I'll play him the second or third game. I mean, I don't know that. So, but percentages probably lean against doing that and letting the other guys. We've got new people in those other positions and behind him that need some work. And so the more reps they get, the better.
3: Okay, so Mahomes, for context, he's never missed the entire preseason in his 9-year NFL career, right? He always gets reps. We've seen this many times, Jeff. Sometimes he'll get a whole half. He gets a lot more preseason action than most quarterbacks do in this day and age. So with that in mind, if he doesn't play in the opener or at all, Andy Reid threw it out there, I might not play him at all after this ACL and LCL tear. Do you think that matters a little, a lot, or not at all if Mahomes doesn't see any action in the preseason?
0: Not at all. He's practiced every practice. And it looks like it's going well. I mean, look, the Chiefs are one of the few teams that have their practice open to the fans, first of all. Fans record the entire practice. It's on the internet. You go look at it. Every single play is on the internet. It's like you can see every pass Mahomes makes, every block, every run. There was a big fight yesterday. There were two fights yesterday they had in Kansas City. You can see all of it. And he looks fine. Looks to be moving well. Looks to be playing well. I think he will play in part of the preseason. I don't know which game it will be. Probably game two. I think he'll get some action, Brian. I think that just Andy Reid's style, he plays the starters. Now, he also typically plays the starters with the backup quarterback as well. He takes Mahomes out and Kelce out and puts Justin Fields in this instance. Lets him get a series or two with the ones. And so I do expect him to play. It doesn't affect at all how I feel about the Chiefs starting this season. I think he looks fine, Crack. I think Mahomes looks healthy, and looks like they're running some new stuff offensively, which is nice to see. They're running some under-center stuff, which is good to see. Kenneth Walker's obviously getting a big workload so far in training camp, so I haven't changed my opinion on them at all.
2: You know, my first thing here is, you guys remember a couple of years ago, I think it was two preseasons ago, there was a lot of, drama is not the right word, but there was a lot of talk about, you see what happened? You didn't play your starting quarterback at least one time. You see what they did in the first couple of games, or your starting running back or wide receiver. There was a lot of talk about, hey, you got to give them one set. However, we're talking about Mahomes here. I wouldn't play Mahomes in preseason if I were the Chiefs. I agree with Jeff. I don't think he needs the reps. It's not like this is a player that's on a new team needing to, you know, to learn anything new. I just wouldn't take any risk of getting him hurt. Maybe it would matter for the first game of the season. I guess he could be a little rusty in his first couple of series, maybe. But everyone is a little rusty in week one, possibly. So I don't think it's a big deal not to play him in preseason, especially someone of his caliber.
3: I'm going to go a little bit different than you guys. I don't think this matters a lot. I think it does matter a little bit. If Mahomes didn't see the field in the entire preseason, because this is not what the Chiefs have done ever while Mahomes has been there. So to me, it just shows a little bit of a lack of comfort, right, from Andy Reid in terms of playing Mahomes and getting him out there and getting him a little bit of preseason reps. Like, again, this is not a big deal. I'm not saying, oh, gosh, the heavens are falling. It just shows that there's a little reluctancy, right? Of like, why chance it? He's just off this major knee injury where he tore two knee ligaments. Like, what's the point? The risk-reward type thing? I get it, but it does show there's a lack of complete comfort because Andy Reid hasn't thought twice about getting Mahomes out there numerous times in preseason action, and now it's not going to be at all. I think that matters a little bit if he's not to see any action whatsoever. And Jeff, you might be right. He might get out there for the second preseason game, and all this, as Al Michaels would say, is moot. I love when Al Michaels does that, right? If he gets out there, then this whole discussion goes away. But if he doesn't get out there for like one rep, like one pass, it's so different than what they've always done with Mahomes.
0: That's why I think he's going to play something. I think he'll play something. It'll depend too on like the health. So right now the right guard is out, I think, for, I don't know how long. He missed practice the last couple of days. And so they're figuring out their offensive line. Like, I don't think he goes in there if the offensive line is not playing right. That's one thing to note when it comes to the preseason, is that a lot of times starting quarterbacks only play if their offensive line is in the game with them as well. You know, Crack, you mentioned it's the Bengals. The Bengals started slow every year, and now they've started to play their starters a little bit in the preseason because they've realized, like, we gotta get them a little bit up and running. And right. So they're one of the teams that will play their starters more. The Panthers didn't play the other night, right? As we know, they didn't play their rookie right tackle at all. I don't, those moves I don't get. Bryce Young, whatever, but like, your rookie right tackle, he needs reps, man. Like, I play him. So I'm always fascinated to see these decisions. Obviously, you know, the Rams never play their starters. Works out for them fine. The Chiefs play their starters all the time in the preseason. Works out for them. So there's two different ways to do things, obviously. But I do think Mahomes will see the field this preseason, probably game two in the preseason, maybe game three. But he'll see something. He'll see a drive or two.
2: Okay, so you think he'll be out there. That's I thought you were going the opposite direction.
0: No,
2: I thought you were saying, no, they're not going to play.
0: Like, does what he does. Like, that's one thing about Andy. Like, he has his schedule. They've had six straight days in pads. You think anyone else doing six straight days in pads? No.
2: Right.
0: Actually, yeah, I take it back. Yeah. I think he had a 10-10-10. He had one day in shells or no pads in between those six. But he went 6 days in a row, five pads. Like, that's just what Andy Reid does. They were tackling the other day and practiced. Like, they have periods where they tackle in practice.
3: We're going 2 days over here and all that type of stuff.
0: Andy Reid has hard practices, man. They have the long drive where they go 20 plays in a row. It's a tough practice for the new rules. Not to be the old guy. Like, I went to training camp practice on Monday for the Panthers, and it's like, I'm like, are we hitting today?
3: Wow, really? No kidding. Wow. Just very.
0: I mean, they were in pads. They did some hitting, but it's definitely changed a lot over the years.
3: They talk about that all the time, Jeff. I'm glad you brought it up. The 20 play drive. The players talk about
0: Chiefs?
3: That to this day, where it's like, oh, it's so hard, man. It's so difficult. You're just drained and you're going on this obnoxiously long drive. He still does that.
0: Yeah, he still does long drives. So what they do is they take one period in the middle of the camp and they have a 20 play drive for both ones, twos, and threes. And you play 20 plays in a row. And, you know, obviously, defensively, you rotate a little bit up front in those drives to try to keep those guys in as much as possible, but get 20 plays in a row. And it builds character, I'll tell you that, man. It is rough. And, you know, in 2013, when I was in Kansas City, you know, we had a hard training camp. This is back before there were, like, limits on hours. You can only spend 11 hours in the facility now during training camp. This is obviously a much different time. No double days, but we had three-hour practice. They were long with Coach Reed. We went to Jacksonville in week one. Played a 1 p.m. game on a Sunday in Jacksonville, and we were in much better shape than Jacksonville, and we won like 21-2. Like, we were just in better shape coming out of training camp. Yeah. Andy Reid's first time as a Chiefs coach, I think he calls a famous play, Y leak, guys wide open, Alex Smith overthrows him by a second. We go three and out, punt gets blocked.
3: Oh, no.
0: Down 2-0, and we won 21-2.
2: Wow.
0: Final score. The final score was 21-2, that was his first game as a chief head coach, then, you know, history. So 28-2. I'm sorry, that shorted us a touchdown.
3: Wow, okay.
0: 28-2.
3: That's a weird thing going to Jacksonville. Remember, it was recently when the Chiefs. It was like a 9-6 game or something crazy. Do you remember?
2: Yes,
3: that?
2: 9-6. It could have been. That could have been the right score.
0: And then they went last year, and Devin Lloyd had the pick six. Remember the
3: right? Oh, that was
0: six?
3: A crazy game last
0: year.
3: That was a great game.
0: I saw Devin Lloyd at Panthers training camp.
3: Oh, nice.
0: Nice guy as well.
3: Lawrence fell down and then scored the winning touchdown. That was a wild game, man. That was a really good game. Craziness.
0: You get it's funny going to camp, like. You know, I don't really changed my opinion on the Panthers watching them practice, but you get to talk to the players and some of the personnel, and you just like you buy whatever a team sells, I think. Right. I know those guys well just before they were Panthers on the Panthers front office. And
3: everyone's so optimistic right now, Jeff.
0: Yeah, but and the Panthers, the injuries are real. Like, they had real injuries that kind of stink so far. But you listen to them talk about where they're as a team and whatnot, and you kind of get intoxicated by it. You're like, okay. You're just naturally, I think. And I like the Panthers this year to win the division, mostly because I don't like the other teams in the division very much. Like, I think Tampa Bay is backsliding fast. Mm. I just think they're going down fast. I think Crack likes the under on the Panthers too, which is we're conflicting opinions there, buddy.
3: Oh, wow. Okay.
0: But
2: that wasn't on my list.
3: Line. We got wings on the line this year for the Panthers.
2: That wasn't.
0: That one wasn't on my list.
2: No.
0: Like, think about this. The Falcons right now, quarterback. What are we doing? Right.
3: They don't even know
0: yet. And now
3: yeah.
0: Javon Walker's out for the season, or Jalen Walker, which is a huge loss for them.
3: It's a huge loss, yes, yeah.
0: And you look at New Orleans. I think New Orleans is a rising team, but their roster's not as good as Carolina, just not. And I think Tampa Bay is backsliding fast this year. I think under Tampa Bay wins. Think about where they were last year. They started 6-2, mm-hmm. backslid, right? Todd Bowles on the hot seat.
3: Baker Mayfield's Mike Evans. David retires. Like, that's a big loss for them.
0: They're a year older. Baker Mayfield's a year older. Got beat up last year. They need Reuben Bain and Jeremiah Trotter to play really good as rookies on defense. I just don't love the situation in Tampa Bay. So you do get intoxicated, though, hearing the coaches, the front office people talk about their roster building and where they're at. And, like, I'm like, oh, I like it. You sold me. I mean, I already was sold on it, but, like, now you got me. You got me in. So that's the NFL, though, right? It's optimism. It's what the NFL sells.
3: By the way, any good training camp fights on your resume there, Jeff? No one talks about training camp fights they lost.
0: You ready?
3: You know, like, oh, I got killed by... I've never heard that story from anyone.
0: All right. You got to give me a few minutes to set it up. So.
3: Okay, good.
2: Go ahead.
0: In 2011, we have a new coaching staff. All right. Ron Rivera comes in, and we have a new offensive line coach, John Matsko. And John Matsko and I didn't get along that well, but he's actually a really good coach. Like, he just personality-wise, a little mesh, but really good coach. You look up his resume. He might still be coaching. He legitimately good coach. But he's old school, man. Like, he loved himself some fights. Okay. Now, the way I look at fights is that there's a time and a place for a fight. Like, when I see you fighting day one of training camp, the Bengals fought day one, bad practice habits. That's just unacceptable, right? Like, day one, you're not fighting day one. Day seven in pads, have at it. Okay. Like, that's, okay.
3: Just sick
0: so
3: and tired
0: John
3: of each
0: Matsko,
3: other. Yeah,
0: Coach
3: yeah.
0: Matsko loved fighting. He loved it. Okay. And I was not playing well in training camp that year, and come to find out I had a hip injury, and I had hip surgery in training camp, and my season was over, but wasn't playing very well. So I'm like, you know what? I'm going to start a fight today to get on coach's good side. So
3: there you go.
0: Dan Connor, my teammate, we were in the same draft class. After a play, I shove him late after the play. He like comes back and like shoves me, and we just start going at it. Okay. And it was a huge, brawl, and my helmet fell off at one point. I got hit in the face. I'm bleeding everywhere. I got tackled. I got tackled from behind. Helmet falls off.
3: What was Dejanay Carrington there? What happened? Was Dejanay on the field there?
0: Get hit in the face by someone, bleed a little bit. But afterwards, coach is like, attaboy, like, good job, Schwartz. Okay. We get to the team meeting. And they don't show the practice fights on the film. They have them. They just don't put them on the film for the player's cut.
3: Okay.
0: So we're watching practice film, and all you see is me shove Dan late. Then Dan shoves me in the back, and it cuts off. The film cuts off, right?
3: Okay.
0: For my entire career. Well, then, like, blood boiling, like, so freaking angry.
2: Wow.
0: And then he dismisses us, right? I mean, he goes, hey, Schwartz, stay behind. And he goes, hey man, I know you fought him. I just need to fire the group up.
3: Oh, wow.
0: And I was like, but you like degraded me pretty badly in the last 3 minutes. Like you took
3: like,
0: personal
3: I'll hate you
0: shots
3: for the rest
0: at me.
3: Of my
0: like,
3: life.
0: It's not like you said like we gotta fight him. Like you called me out. Like you called me words. Five-letter word starts with a P. You called me out in like
2: a
0: derogatory way. Instead of just saying like we got to be tougher and fight, like you knew I did it. We all watched it happen. My eye like in like that type of stuff, like just never vibed with him in that way.
2: Right.
0: I also got heard never played for him, but yeah, that's my. I started fighting in college, started fighting in the NFL. Fighting is tiring. No one wants to fight. It's so tiring. That's why you see only young guys fight. Like, it's a Browns fight with a rookie offensive lineman yesterday. Like, no one wants to fight. It's so tiring. And, like, and then you get the story out of Vegas where Cousins and Crosby had a fight and coach benched him for practice.
2: Yeah. That was big story out here.
0: What are we –

0: they don't like fights and then like give you like an attaboy typically for them.
1: Because
0: fights disrupt practice. So you have a certain amount of practice time, right? And so if you fight, that takes up 5 minutes of practice.
1: Yeah.
0: You can get hurt. You can hurt your hand punching someone in the helmet.
1: It's funny, Jeff, like the philosophies. Tony Dungy was like, no fighting ever. It's dumb. You're not going to do it in a game. He was completely against it. So, yeah.
2: Right.
1: Yeah, funny how
0: Andy Reid
1: is different.
0: Look, but here's the thing. Most coaches are anti-fight. They just are. And that's what it is. But they understand it's going to happen in the middle of training camp, right? Mm-hmm. It's just going to happen. But, like, do you do it smart, right? Like, if you fight,
1: right,
0: don't punch each other in the helmet.
1: Right. That's exactly
0: like,
1: right.
0: Yeah. Like, just you want to lock up. You want to, like,
1: right,
0: tussle with each other. Like, don't punch someone in the head. Like, just just do it smart. Put your helmet on. I see so many fights where guys don't have their helmets on. The first thing you do when a fight happens, you put your helmet on.
1: That's right.
0: Like, you guys are fighting without helmets on. Like, just do it smart. Coaches will accept that happens if you do it smart. It's like the brawls where guys are on the ground, they're rolling around, their helmet falls off, like they're tussled up together. Quarterbacks stay away from every fight. Like, just there's like certain etiquette with the fight that if they're going to happen, coaches don't like them, but they acknowledge they're really going to happen. It does. And the last thing on this, I feel very strongly about this. Fans think fights make you tough. They don't make you tough. It's not a tough fights are it make you tough. Like, they make your team tougher. Oh, my team shows some fight. They're aggressive. No, that's dumb. It just happens. It doesn't mean anything more than what just happened. Other than I think if you fight without pads on, that means you have poor practice habits. Because learning how to practice is really important. You have a little bit of bad practice time now. Learning how to practice correctly is what good teams do. They don't waste any time. They get their work in. They get the reps in. They get the technique in. And I think there's a lot of teams that just, I watch them practice. I just think that the habits are really bad. There's some college teams, I see their videos. I'm like, what are we doing? Why are you putting this out there? That's not a good practice rep. Why are we highlighting that on the internet?
1: Man, I'll tell you what, that's a top shelf story. I don't know many players that have the story of, yeah, I got dog cussed.
0: Oh,
1: for
0: buddy.
1: Not fighting, although I actually did fight.
0: I've never been angrier in my life.
1: Yeah.
0: I just, and again, I don't fight very much. So like, at least give me the attaboy for fighting. Like,
1: yeah.
0: That was my last one I've been in. And that was year four. I stopped fighting. I just, again, it's too tiring to fight after a certain age. It's just like, I don't want to do this anymore.
1: Hey, by the way, Crack, you gave out Jets plus one.
2: Yes.
1: It's Jets minus one at BetMGM now. So,
3: wow.
1: Listen, move 2 points.
2: I knew it was a good line. I'm looking right. Yeah, I knew it was a decent line.
0: And this only one that was at plus one.
2: I seen Pick'ems, and then I seen minus one, but they had plus one. I was like, well, you know what? I actually did bet the Jets yesterday, and I think that's a – I actually found the 1.5, but one's still a good number. I just figured they had a little opinion. But so someone's listening for sure.
1: Yeah.
2: Speaking of which, there was a lot of games moving around yesterday in the NFL because the market came up quicker. We didn't expect the market to come up till Monday. Did not know it would be up. With most of the sports books having lines on Sunday. Saturday morning. And but that Chiefs game is one of the ones that did not move. It opened to 1.5. It's still 1.5. Kansas City, L.A. Rams. First preseason week here. Their game's on Saturday, but there's games on Thursday and Friday, and definitely a lot of these games moved around. And I have so many that I want to talk about. I may just give out at the end, not talk about it, just give out plays. At the end of the show, I actually may give out three plays instead of the customary two.
1: All right. Let's go.
2: BetMGM still has decent lines on these games.
1: Right.
2: I don't know if they're just slower to move today, but as we've seen with the Jets, you've seen it was plus one. And one is the key number in the NFL preseason. One and two, one probably a little bit more because, these teams at the end of the game, let's say the game's, I'll use a low scoring game, 14-7. And the team that has sevens driving down for the end of the game, they're not going to kick the extra point. They're going to go for two. So they're going to win by one or lose by one. So that's
1: all right,
2: why
1: that's
2: the
1: Bill
2: one becomes a key number.
1: Professional sports handicapper Jeff Schwartz, 8-year NFL veteran. I'm Brian.

0: And no, be sure to subscribe to the Fox Sports Radio YouTube channel. 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
0: Ah, yes, our good friend Christian Cipollini, BetMGM Senior Trading Manager. He joins us. Good morning to you, Christian. Okay, so let's look at the Red Sox, shall we? They finally lost the game yesterday, but they've still been red hot. It's amazing to me. They were 32-46 in late June, and since then they've gone 32-6. Like, that's insanity. I'm just curious what the bets are looking like for the Red Sox on a day-to-day basis. Are they just the public, the sharps, are they just hammering the Red Sox? And where's your risk in terms of futures for the Red Sox right now?
32: Yeah, hey, so of course, that always tends to happen anytime like a really big streak like this goes on where it just feels like a team, no matter what, can't lose. I mean, of course, every game now the Red Sox are becoming bigger and bigger favorites. They're minus 250 today, but that doesn't stop people. When a streak like this happens, a majority of our action will now start coming in on the Red Sox. So over the last couple of weeks, you know, if we look at a Red Sox game, it's going to be 75-80% of the money towards the Red Sox. So this hasn't been the best stretch for the sports books. After this has kind of started to get known, this is where it's picked up. I'd say like the last like 2 weeks is where when I look at Red Sox games now, it's a majority there. From the futures book perspective, though, we're still in an okay spot. They are one of the teams that we do have liability on, and of the realistic teams that have a shot, they're probably one of the teams that we're rooting against. But in terms of how much money they're taking, it's still, of course, not even close to the Dodgers. But I'd say it looks like they're top five in bet money so far this season on the futures book. So obviously very popular, and a lot of that has come lately.
1: Am I the first person to ever ask for a bigger WNBA menu on the website, like on the app? Like, can we get a bigger menu of wagers early in the day?
32: Yeah, actually, it's something we've been talking about and working on, especially with, we're always trying to look ahead, and there's, a potential for a lockout next season. And if so, that means WNBA would be the only game in town. So we have been looking to expand our offering. And, with that, the popularity of WNBA has picked up each and every year. So, even if we do have baseball next year, we'll still expect to see a rise to continue in the WNBA. So definitely something we're looking into.
2: Christian, how was Thursday night's first open to the Hall of Fame game, preseason football? More the volume than you expected? Or people were just had that thirst for the game, or were you surprised either way by the – and how'd you guys do also?
32: Yeah, so, not surprising the amount of action we get. It was, of course, our most bet-on game of the day. Even with that, if you took the MLB as a whole for that day, the NFL game took about like 25-30% of the handle of the entire MLB. So it just kind of tells you the scale of how big the NFL is. And, it's just a preseason game all the way in August still takes that much action. So we did okay on the game. It's a preseason game, especially an early preseason game, is one of the very few times all year that we will take under bets. So we took... It was about 50-50 on our total action, so we were taking a lot of under bets. Obviously, this is a game that went way over. Sure. So we were actually rooting for the Cardinals, and we kind of didn't really have much of a preference on the total with there not being any player props out there. So we lost a little bit on the Panthers, but that's how it goes.
0: Christian, can you expand that a little bit with, let's say you got like six games on Thursday, or you have more of a betting menu in terms of NFL preseason? What does that look like, just generally speaking, the handle, the money that you bring in for NFL preseason compared to the money you bring in for the baseball slate that day? What does that typically look like?
32: Yeah, so like next week or this week when we have more games on the same day, I'll try to look and see what the difference is. But actually, usually when there is like one standalone game like that, it actually ends up taking about the handle that if there was five or six games. So I would bet that, where I said it was 30% of the MLB handle, it probably would be 40, something like that, if we had more games. But when there is a standalone like that, because it's the only game in town, it just always does end up taking a lot more action. Obviously, a regular NFL slate, when we're doing that, that's kind of a different story. Preseason can always be hit or miss. It's not gonna gather a ton of attention, at least from every single NFL fan. There's plenty of people that stay away just because of so much uncertainty and not knowing what's going to happen, how long the players are going to play. But of course, the NFL is king around here, so it is still always our most popular sport.
1: Do you guys have a lot of future action on college football? Week zero is coming up before we know it. There's practice film out now, not practice film, but there's practice highlights out. There is a coaches poll out. All the media days are done. There's sort of more news like unrest in North Carolina. Do you find a lot of people making future wagers on college football? Are they still like slow? Is it normal? Where are you guys at with that?
32: Yeah, it's still football, so it's obviously not the degree that the NFL is, but of course the popularity is extremely high. For the futures action, we've still taken already a lot of money on our futures book. That does continue to pick up as we get closer, and as you're kind of mentioning, the closeness is approaching fast. The college will work a little bit differently because of the fact that you don't really see much of these teams until they get out there on week zero and start playing. So there's less so that the NFL, like with the NFL player props, camp news will start to take overs and unders on certain players. Judging by that camp news, that sort of thing doesn't end up happening as much with college football. But of course, there's rumors and you know how certain teams are looking. So it will be there, but just not to the degree that NFL will be.
2: Christian, I bet the Jets with you guys yesterday. Me and my team were pretty surprised that how much market we really didn't think we were going to make a bet till Monday. So there was a lot of marketplace that opened up Friday night, yesterday morning, and there was lots of opportunities. And I did find the one bet with you guys on the Jets plus 1.5. So what's your own personal opinion? Do you wish from a just a fan standpoint, or you know, the BetMGM company standpoint, that there wasn't preseason so early? Would you rather just take bets on the day of the game, which I'm sure it's still a winner, even though there's a lot of information out there and there's not the kind of volume? It's still got to be overall a pretty nice winner for all the sports books. I just wanted to know what your personal take was also on the preseason.
32: Yeah, personally, yeah, it always, for preseason, I like to just wait as long as possible. But that's not the world that we're in, and that's not the market we're in at this point. You know, everybody else is going to go up early, so, you know, you kind of get your hands tied and have to go up. You know, there's so much uncertainty in these type of games. But, you know, the way that we'll work it is, you know, our limits are obviously so much lower on a preseason game. So that's kind of the way that we'll protect ourselves. But, you know, as you're mentioning, you know, these things can really move. And especially the earlier you open up, you know, the more opportunity that you have to kind of be on the wrong side of the number, or just kind of hang a bad number out there for longer. You know, because there is a ton of information in this preseason so far, or in this, you know, their training camps, there's a ton of player news. Players get kind of little injuries. You know, you can start to learn that this team might play their starters for half of the game instead of a team that might play for a series or two. And that's really key information. So, yeah, personally for me, I would love to just wait as long as I could, but not the reality that we live in and not the market we live in. Of course, people want to bet on it. They love NFL. And, you know, now obviously we'll get it up as early as we possibly can.
2: Cool.
0: Well, hey, Christian, great stuff as always, man, and bittersweet today. It's always great to visit with you, but our four-year sponsorship deal with BetMGM has come to an end today. And so it's certainly bittersweet, but, man, it's been amazing for 4 years. BetMGM has been, yes, a tremendous partner, and it's been really a treat to talk to you every Sunday. You've crushed it every single time. The data you have is second to none, so we always appreciate your time, man, and we'll miss you like crazy. Hopefully we'll be able to cross paths here sooner than later, man, but we really appreciate you, and thank you for all the time we were able to spend together with you.
2: Yeah, you have crushed it over the years here with fantastic answers, very transparent. We really appreciate that and look forward to definitely hearing from you in the future.
32: Yeah, no, it's, I just got that news the other day as well, so, you know, I had a great time chatting with you guys over the years, you know, so – really appreciate you guys giving me the opportunity, and you know, just love chatting with you. And hopefully not the total end, but yeah, thanks a lot.
0: Absolutely, and don't think that I'll set the over under at 50 and a half texts of like, hey Christian, what do you need today at BetMGM? You know, I might hit you up from time to time as far as that goes, man. So yeah,
32: please do. That'd be great.
0: Yeah, there
32: you
0: go.
32: No problem at all.
0: All right, Christian, man. Well, you have a great day, man, and hope to catch you soon down the road, buddy.
32: Sounds good. Thanks, guys.
2: See you,
0: there
2: pal.
0: He is, Christian Cipollini, BetMGM Senior Trading Manager. I don't know if the law firm is breaking up right now. The Cipollini and Lowenkron law firm? I pray that's,
2: ooh,
0: not,
2: I didn't think
0: case
2: about that.
0: Yeah.
3: We will continue to be there for all your legal needs, along with our unnamed partner, Lionel Hutz from The Simpsons, by the way. We start, fellas, in the NFL, where multiple outlets reported on Saturday night that Washington Commanders five-time Pro Bowl left tackle Laremy Tunsil tore his triceps in practice Saturday and will miss at least a significant portion of the regular season. Baseball Saturday night, the Los Angeles Dodgers broke their seven-game losing streak with a 10-inning victory at Arizona 2-1. The Tampa Bay Rays became the first in the American League to 70 wins with a 3-2 win at Seattle. White Sox over Cleveland 6-3, so the White Sox lead the AL Central by 3 over Cleveland and the Minnesota Twins. Finally, fellas, in golf, at a members-only tournament at Winghaven Country Club outside of St. Louis, a competitor who was part of the first group of the day went ahead of his group to tee off on the fourth hole. When the rest of his group arrived, the player said he lost sight of where his tee shot landed. When they got to the green, they found his ball in the hole for a hole-in-one, even recording the following video to commemorate it.
4: What just happened? Only one, baby!
3: Let's go!
4: Look at this! It's here. Number 4. Let's walk it in, boys!
3: Some people found all this a little suspicious. They sought out the course superintendent, who reviewed security camera footage from a nearby maintenance shed from early in the morning before the tournament that showed the member sneaking up to the hole and putting the ball into it. The member has subsequently resigned from the club, but get this, he even called WXOS Radio in St. Louis to confess, and to his credit was contrite. Listen.
5: There really is no motivation. It's just complete stupidity. We were giving two shots back to the field, and that's not an excuse. There's no excuse for what happened, but we were giving two shots back to the field, and I went about it just completely and utterly the wrong way.
3: A lot of drama in that St. Louis country club scene. Back to you guys.
0: Man, oh man, yeah. It didn't sound genuine. Like, walk it in, baby. What was the line? Something like that. Like, walk it in. It sounded like he was cheating right there. Great stuff, Ilo. All right, we've got Bill Krakenberger, professional sports handicapper, Jeff Schwartz, 8-year NFL veteran. I'm Brian Nell. Coming up next, prop it up. That's right, the prop betting market. We will wade in those waters like we're noodling for catfish, right? That's what we'll do coming up next. We'll get you a couple of picks. That's on the way. It is Fox Sports Radio's Countdown, presented by BetMGM.
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20: Partly sunny today with a high of around 89. There's a chance of showers and thunderstorms pretty much all day. 70% chance of rain.
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0: Okay, prop bets galore. Crack, we start with you. What do you like today?
2: And I apologize, guys. I'm here writing up tweets, which I think I will talk about, by the way.
1: Okay, we should talk about it.
2: In a little bit. In general. Nothing bad, but we've been crushing these WNBA props all season, so let's stick to that. Today's matchup between New York and Las Vegas. And we're going to go with Breanna Stewart over 25.5 points and assists. She's been on fire lately and a good matchup against the Aces in a game that should be high scoring. Breanna Stewart over points and assists, 25.5.
0: All right.
1: That number, by the way, has moved a little bit to Liberty because the Aces announced they're sitting everybody. So that's the WNBA's fault. Again, back to leadership, right? You have the Aces play 3 games in 4 days against the 3 best teams in basketball.
0: Dumb.
1: Like, they're sitting out a national TV game, 12:30 Eastern today on a Sunday, because they just played the best team in basketball yesterday. Like, that's your fault. Why would you do this? Like, again, it goes back to this poor leadership and not really thinking things out. What was it? Fever, Lynx, Liberty. Three in 4 days. Silly. All right, I'm going to give you one you can put on the graphic, and then a second one. All right, the first one, I don't know if I've given this out. Have I given out Texas Tech to win the Big 12 yet? Have I given that out? I don't even know.
0: You've talked about it, for sure.
2: I don't think you've given it out.
1: I'll give it out officially. Like, look at their schedule. They're going to be in the Big 10 championship game. They don't play the best of their conference, which is hugely important, right? A lot of this comes down to how do you get your conference championship game? Well, a lot of times it's who you play, right? And in this situation, they don't play Utah, and they don't play BYU. They're going to be in the Big Ten championship game. And I got plus 100. It's better than what I'll get in that game, so I'll take that. The other one I like is at BetMGM, again, has a big menu of stuff. You sometimes have to go find these things down. I took a picture of it just to make sure I have it right. Ready? Here we go. Conference to have the most teams win 10-plus regular season games. Okay? I took the Big Ten. They're the favorite, plus 105. They're going to have at least two or three. The SEC is not going to have three. They're just not. They have nine conference games now. They're going to have maybe Georgia wins 10. Maybe Texas got to beat Ohio State. Like, that game right there will determine, I think, if we get three in the Big Ten or two in the Big Ten, and then if we get two in the SEC or one in the SEC. So, plus 105, Big Ten to have the most teams win 10 games. You can't put that on the graphics, so put the text second one up first. And then this is the second one. Got a second one for you guys.
0: Mm-hmm. You got it? Oh, okay. Yeah. I thought there was a next play. That, okay, that
2: that's
0: was
2: what I
0: second.
2: Thought.
0: Yeah, I was like, I misunderstood you.
1: No,
0: yeah.
1: So, Texas Tech on
0: that
1: the graphic
0: the first play.
1: For
0: the
1: social
0: yeah.
1: media.
0: And oh. then the
1: Big Ten to have
2: oh, gotcha,
1: win
2: gotcha,
1: the most
2: gotcha.
1: 10 win teams. That's my second wager.
0: Yeah, okay, I don't know what Crack and I were on the same wavelength. Like, I was waiting for a you know a Dolphins Sorry. Season win total under or something. You know, I thought
2: right.
0: there was another play right there.
2: Oh no!
0: Yeah,
2: against Brian's team.
0: Hey, I
2: you get it though.
0: Same story right. as last year, man. It's gonna be a long year. I'm gonna go with Mariners pitcher Emerson Hancock. Give me under 4.5 strikeouts today. The juice has moved quite a bit. It's actually moved toward the over, which I'm not quite understanding here. I'll take the under. It's at minus 120. It's a good price. The Rays, they strike out the least amount of times throughout the season. I look for them to, against a guy who's not a strikeout pitcher, he's thrown more innings. He's got more innings pitched than strikeouts this season. He's going up against a team that strikes out the least amount of times. It's at 4.5. I'm surprised it's at 4.5. Sometimes they're at 3.5. So I like Hancock to go under 4.5 Ks against the Rays today. That's what I got for you. And
2: good deal.
0: I feel like I need to bring – I feel like I went to a party and I just brought soda and I should have brought chips or – you know what I mean? Like, Jeff, you outdid me with the numerous picks.
2: Oh,
0: right
2: good.
0: All right, coming up next, we'll look at season-long props with a couple of guys. Coming up.
3: We are.
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9: President Trump is slamming Michigan's Democratic nominee for U.S. Senate. In a speech in Las Vegas Wednesday, Trump claimed Abdul El-Sayed hates Jewish people and hates Israel.
10: Abdul El-Sayed, lovely gentleman. He's a man of hate. And now he's going around saying, no, I love everybody. I love, he doesn't love everybody.
9: He went on to predict that El-Sayed will lose the November election. The progressive Democrat defeated establishment-backed Congresswoman Haley Stevens in Tuesday's closely watched contest. In the midterms, El-Sayed will face Republican Mike Rogers, who has Trump's backing. Primary contests are being held in Tennessee on Thursday. The main event is the Republican primary for governor, where Senator Marsha Blackburn, Congressman John Rose, and State Representative Monty Fritz are running to replace term-limited Republican Governor Bill Lee. And Acting Attorney General Todd Blanche won't have Republican Senator Susan Collins' vote when his nomination heads to the Senate floor. She says she reviewed his qualifications and concluded his actions have further eroded the Justice Department's independence. That's politics. I'm Mark Mayfield.
12: 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And still, they come. Celebrate the history of those proud few who have earned the title Marine.
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13: Triceps in practice Saturday and will miss at least a significant portion of the regular season. In Major League Baseball Saturday night, the Los Angeles Dodgers broke a 7-game losing streak with a 2-1 victory at Arizona in 10 innings. The Tampa Bay Rays became the first in the American League to 70 wins with a 3-2 victory at Seattle. Rockies won at St. Louis 8-6, but the story, Colorado's Jake McCarthy, 2 home runs, 2 stolen bases, 4 hits, 4 runs scored, becoming only the second player in the last century to have a game like that. The other, of course, Shohei Ohtani, back in 2024. White Sox over Cleveland 6-3. The White Sox lead the American League Central by 3 over Cleveland, as well as the Minnesota Twins. I'm Isaac Lohenkron.
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0: Oh, what is going on? Happy Sunday to you. Hope all is well. Crack, we'll circle back to your Twitter fingers here in just a bit. We're looking forward to that. But we'll start it off with a ball right here, shall we? So we'll mix ball with season-long prop bets because Bijan Robinson with the Falcons and Jahmyr Gibbs, the Lions stud running back, they both got 3-year contract extensions this week. And so I started looking at their season-long prop bets and wanted to pick your brains over here, Jeff and Crack, respectively. I think you always have to add that right there. I don't know what it is with, anytime you read a column or an article, you got to. I'm surprised it's not in capital letters right there, but In any event, let's start with Jahmyr Gibbs. Okay. So I'll give you his prop bet numbers and then his recent production. So hopefully you don't feel like you're swimming in a sea of numbers here, but Jahmyr Gibbs, his rushing yards, his prop bet on BetMGM is at 1,200.5. In each of the last 2 years, he's gone over that. There's no David Montgomery in that backfield anymore. He's now with the Houston Texans. So Jahmyr Gibbs is going to be the featured back, right? No more, you know, like dividing up the carries as much as we've seen in the past. So Jahmyr, he had outside of his rookie year, right? So year two, over 1,400 yards rushing. Last year, over 1,200 yards rushing. So let's start with that. We'll start simply. What do you think about his rushing yards total? Are you interested on the over or the under now that he's the main guy there in Detroit?
1: I mean, I just have a hard time taking any running back over. You miss a month and it's over, right?
0: Yep.
1: I mean, I think if you want to look at a Jahmyr Gibbs over, I feel more comfortable with probably touchdowns. He'll get more of the red zone carries more often now. And I think the way to play running backs, guys, is we did this a lot last year, Brian, is you take the backup over in a game, over rushing.
0: Right, individual game, sure.
1: We did it a lot last year with Blake Corum. It was a good wager for the Rams. You know, anytime the Eagles are playing, it seems to be a good wager to take the backup running back.
0: Yeah.
1: And sometimes those don't go live till the game starts. Because, you know, like, you're just going to get opportunity to get, you know, seven carries on a team that runs the ball, and it's like 10 and a half, 12. Now, Corum's a little higher because he gets more of the carries, but, That feels like I would rather just take who's the light. It's actually Pacheco, isn't it?
0: Yeah.
1: I might not take his over.
0: Isaiah Pacheco is the backup.
1: I'd rather take Pacheco under for him for the season because he just can't run the ball anymore. He can't break any tackles. Yeah. So that feels like a play on Pacheco. I'd rather that's what I'd rather do. Pacheco under more than like a Gibbs over.
0: Mm-hmm. How about this crack also where Jeff mentioned the rushing touchdowns? So the prop for Jahmyr is at 12.5. So year two, he had 16. Last year, he had 13. And that's splitting time with David Montgomery. So
2: yeah.
0: You interested in any of those 1,200
2: and a half? This will be easy money.
0: Jeff's right. He gets nicked up. Man, all of a sudden, your over bets are looking
2: and
0: rough.
2: And by the way, Pacheco is one of my I don't think I've given it out in the spot, but Pacheco is one of my season-long unders. I bet on his yardage. I bet that when I was back east, I was in Pennsylvania, and I found a good number on that. But, you know, I know I sound like a broken record when it comes to these season-long player props. I have a really hard time playing any of them over. With injuries and the possibility of teams resting their stars, I would only suggest probably playing under on either of these guys. With these huge contracts, these teams should be even more cautious with their star running backs. So there is even the possibility of resting them if they're a little banged up, believe it or not. Again, only unders for me on these season-long props, mostly. I think I've had 7 so far, which is, you know, it's interesting. Yeah, the books have caught up with the market. I used to bet, or almost caught up with the market. I used to bet about 75% unders, maybe 80% at one time on season-long player props. It's probably 60-40 now. 62-38, something like that on the unders. Because the books really make these numbers now real competitive. They even put in the number maybe a game or two of that particular player not playing.
0: Yeah.
2: This has just happened this season. We've noticed it. So by this time last year, I had at least 15 plays. I think I have about a half of that now, maybe 6 or 7. With 6 unders and 1 over. So there you go.
0: Who's the Lone Ranger over? Do you know?
2: Yeah, I'll get that far. I'll actually get that far. Usually I don't, I haven't given out everything to a lot of you guys. So, by the way, Pacheco is under 475.5 rushing yards. Mm-hmm. I bet that. And let's see if I can find the over here. Bowers. So Bowers over 874.5. Receiving yards minus $1.20. I bet that when I was back east. That same day, I bet Pierce under 949.5. So there's a whole bunch of plays for people listening. So Pierce under, Bowers over, and what was it? Pacheco was under.
0: Yeah,
2: there's a whole bunch for you.
0: Yeah, you like
2: under. And well, might as well keep going. I have Lemon under receiving yards and Pickens under receiving yards too. So there's my unders. There you go. Now you guys have the whole sheet.
0: What's George Pickens' number right there?
2: Pickens was a big one, right? 1100. Yeah, 1100. 1,100.5. They always put a 0.5, which they should. If I'm a sportsbook director, never let anyone get their money back for the end of the year in a push. So always be a half on these. And what was the other one? The rookie.
0: Kai Lemon. Right?
2: Lemon, yeah. The rookie. 675.5 receiving yards. You know what? Now that we're giving that out, I want to just tell you, my main guy who – I have three different prop guys, but he actually said it might be worth another bet on that. So maybe looking at Pickens at a different number. Not Pickens, I'm sorry, Lemon.
0: Lemon.
2: I see under 650.5. So, yeah, there's a perfect example, guys, of what I mean. So I had like five unders I just gave you and one over on player props season long. And, you know, people say, oh, you can't tie your money up for the sale. Oh, my God, are you crazy tying your money? Listen. I think the ROI on futures, season wins, season-long player props, I think the ROI, I know the ROI for me has been more than almost any investment that I can invest in. So that's just something I do. And I didn't mean to cut into your time here about the situation with Robinson and Gibbs here. Brian.
0: Oh, no,
2: so,
0: you're good. Yeah. You Listen, go. You're going Santa crack here. You
2: yeah,
0: know, you just make it rain with plays left and right. Think they care about Jameer and Bijan? No, they're all interested in what you're saying. let me bring it back to Bijan for a second, because listen, Bijan has been as durable as it gets in the NFL. He started 17 games in each of his first three seasons. He's a 17-17-17 guy. And so, like, his production, if we're talking about unders with Bijan, it's going to test your mental fortitude over here, because his rushing yards prop is at 1150.5, always the 0.5. So 1150 in each of the last 2 years, he's been over 1450. And then the rushing touchdowns, year two, he had 14 rushing touchdowns. Last year, 7 rushing touchdowns. But Tyler Algier cut into that quite a bit, and now he's in Arizona. So it's Bijan Robinson and Brian Robinson. Remember the old Washington Commanders yep. running back? So Bijan Robinson's rushing touchdowns, it's at 8.5. If Bijan Robinson doesn't get 9 rushing touchdowns this season, I think he's missed multiple games. I think it's tough to take either under with Bijan right there. What do you think about that, Jeff?
1: Yeah, I think it'd be tough to feel that way without Algier there, right? You'll get more reps for him. I do not like this running back extension for Bijan Robinson.
0: No.
1: And I will explain why I think they should have traded him. I think that the data is proving out that drafting a running back in the first round or extending a running back only makes sense if you have the pieces around him to be really good.
0: Fair enough,
1: right?
0: Yeah.
1: You
0: yeah.
1: look at the what Saquon has done yeah, and McCaffrey sure. has done, and even I think what Gibbs will do. You know, are the Colts getting the most out of the Jonathan Taylor extension?
0: Right.
1: Or yeah. are the Falcons, with their no quarterback situation, going to get the most out of Bijan? Like, what if Bijan, you know, he leads a couple wins, and now they're 6-11, 7-9, then right, they draft right. 18 instead of drafting in the top 5, which they need to do to mm-hmm. quarterback in the future. I just think it's a waste of money when you do that. So that's my that to me is the issue. Is I just think that you can't pay the running back all this money unless you're able to use the running back in a way that makes sense. What if they traded Bijan to the Bears for 2 first round picks? Would the Falcons be better off in the future with that trade or paying him all this money?
0: Well, hey, I agree with you, Jeff, because think about the middle of last season when the Jets, who were in the midst of this horrible season, they traded away defensive lineman Quinnen Williams and they traded away their corner Sauce Gardner. And they weren't saying those players stink. What they were saying is they came to the realization that their window to compete for a playoff spot and beyond does not sync up with those players' windows, right? And so they traded those guys, they got a bunch of draft capital, and now they're trying to rebuild it. And that made a lot of sense. So you could argue that the Falcons are in a very similar position. Now, they're not a bottom feeder like the Jets were last season, but they're caught in the middle. So it's like, does Bijan is a superstar right now. Does his window of being in his prime at his peak, does that line up with the Falcons? Are they team-wise in their peak and challenging for a playoff spot and beyond? Like, no, they're not. So I agree with you. I think that's a very good point. As far as you, Crack, we get to your Twitter fingers here. What's going on with You're responding to some preseason football takes.
1: Can I give the lead to this, please? I love
0: nothing more than to do this.
1: We
2: don't have to say the names. No big deal.
1: An ESPN betting analyst. Okay. Listen to that again. ESPN betting analyst. Like someone who supposedly is supposed to be like, you know, understanding the business, understanding what goes into sports wagering, doesn't bet at all, which is, again, I mean, we've talked about this before. Like, I think you have to have some skin in the game. It could be $1, $10. Like, you have to have something in the game. Otherwise, like, what's the point? Like, you have to, like, it's just, to me, not betting at all. Again, it could be $1, $5, $10, something. It kind of defeats the purpose of talking about it if you don't have skin in the game. But tweet out that ain't nobody locked into preseason football. Bunch of liars. This is their prominent betting analyst. They don't have a lot of them at ESPN. Is not locked into the preseason. And I know Fezzik tweeted at her. Some other people have tweeted at it. And you crack.
2: You know, I wasn't going to, but this is like the second or third time that she said something to this. I think she's looking for interaction. I hope I didn't fall for the bait.
1: No. She genuinely believes that you're an idiot for betting on preseason football. Yes.
2: And believe it or not, I've actually talked to her in the past. She actually does bet. So I give her that credit. She does bet. Yes.
1: Texas?
2: Yeah, she texted me that she does bet. This was a couple of years ago.
1: The way she talks about sports wagering, I can't. You don't talk about sports wagering the way she does if you bet money.
2: Very
1: on
2: good. Yeah. Like this is like the third time someone just texted me actually. So she's
0: keeping track. Yeah.
2: You can't say, you really shouldn't say things if you don't know the sports betting market. And, you know, I have problems with a lot of things at ESPN. One of my best friends, Howie Schwab, who passed away a couple of years ago, stumped a Schwab ESPN. They sent out this thing saying how sorry they were for their esteemed colleague. Well, that's not the way Howie felt about ESPN. So I went right after ESPN multiple times on my socials for their BS things. And I guess people say, oh my God, Crack, are you crazy? You can't go after ESPN. You're never going to get a job. I don't want a job there. Thank God. Thank God Bill Krakenberger's good in life. I'm very happy with Fox Sports Radio. I'm very happy with betting sports for a living. I'm very happy with my life. I don't want a lot of things that they do. I just don't think is 100% right, including the hiring of some of the. And now I shouldn't say I don't want no one to get fired. The betting analyst, but she's actually has nice write ups and you know she does things like that. She might even know more about the individual teams and stuff. But I can tell you one thing: she don't know more about sports betting than me. You know, she may not even know more sports betting than my little Louie here, my little dog. But no, you know, like to say this again and to use the words, I had to tweet out something to her. And I hope she doesn't take offense to it. I was cute the way I did it, I think.
0: Yeah. You weren't a bully, Crack. That was good.
2: No, ain't nobody locked into preseason football, a bunch of liars. And I said, quote, I only wish Pam was a consultant so much for not saying her name. I only wish Pam was a consultant to the many sports books that limit myself and others to pennies on preseason and other sports.
0: Yeah.
2: Kelly in Vegas chiming in here and a couple other people. But I'm not looking for confrontation or anything bad. I just think they should be more informed. Listen, do you know how hard it is for me to get down on preseason football? I want to bet a decent amount of money. And most sports books will take pennies or peanuts or nothing or even throw me out or limit me because of it. Because a lot of these games, I bet, are going to move a couple points by the time the game goes off. So they don't want those type of bets or they want, you know, minimal bets on those. They don't want to have to be it's called hung out on a number. So in other words, let's say I took the Jets plus 1.5. I woke up this morning and seen that BetMGM still had plus 1. I gave it out on the show this morning. One of the first bets I gave out 2 hours ago. And sure enough, we see it immediately moved to minus 1. That doesn't sound like a big move, but it does sound it is a lot during preseason when teams try to win by 1 a lot of times. So teams don't want to get hung out on a number, hung out to dry on one number. this is a sport that preseason, I know her wording was a bunch of liars. Well, I got to tell you, I wish we had 20 weeks of preseason
13: right.
2: and only 3 weeks of regular season. That's how much info is out there by following beat reporters, following the team's socials, following player socials.

0: and said, look, I get such an edge betting many preseason games. I'm just surprised that take is still out there. You know, where apply this to the regular season. If there were a regular season game where you had the information going in, like, hey, the starters are probably going to play the entire first half. The other team, their starter is going to play a drive, maybe the first quarter. You're telling me you're not betting that regular season game? You're hammering that regular season game. That's what the preseason mostly is. So I'm just surprised that take was thrown out there like that.
1: Well, people think that, though. You'll see tweets, people say, you bet preseason? Oh, you're a degenerate.
0: Yeah, it's
1: you're
0: still out
1: crazy.
0: There. I'm surprised you're crazy. It's still you're a degenerate. Out there the way it
1: is. And I don't blame them. They just don't know. But she should know. You're on ESPN. You should know.
2: Correct. Yeah. The other thing about preseason that I find so funny is the people that are like, I'm not watching it. Well, congratulations. Do you want an award?
0: Do you want
2: an award for not watching the preseason? The same people that are like, I want football back in May. It's like, well, you don't want to watch football. Like, the thing about it is, if you're watching the preseason, you know it's not the regular season. So, that's what it is. Like, going into it thinking it's something more than it is a you problem.
0: Yeah, that's right.
2: Not a me problem. It's a you problem. The Hall of Fame game, by the way, was 33-30. It was entertaining.
0: Yeah.
2: It was an entertaining game. Now, we lost some money on it, depending on what side you were on. But, like, it was a legitimately entertaining football game. And so, like, to make this case that, like, I'm not watching it because I'm better than you. And you're not better than me. I want to watch football. Like, I'm okay watching football when it's on. And it was, again, entertaining game. I think it was 0-0 after one quarter, too, which is hilarious.
0: It's amazing, right?
2: 63 points in three quarters.
0: But total points,
2: the fact is, like, I actually think there's a reason for this, by the way. I think that, I don't think I know, offenses, defense, they're way more advanced now to start the season. Because they have less preseason games. Like, they put stuff in earlier. So you get just a better functioning game plan, to be honest. Like, that's part of it as well. And so you're going to get better football early in the season, just better looking football. And so I don't want to hear you don't want to watch. It's football, man. Don't say you don't want to watch it.
0: Yeah, right. Yeah, it's different if you're having a conversation like, no, man, I'm really not watching a whole lot of preseason football. It's just not my thing. It never seems to go like that. It's this big, hey, everybody, gather around. I'm not watching preseason. It's like, okay, cool. You want a cookie for that? It's just, you're right. It's weird.
1: A cookie.
0: It's strange.
1: I love it. Chris Rock. Want a cookie?
0: Yeah, you. That's right.
1: One of the
0: that's what
1: one
0: you're
1: of the
0: supposed
1: responses,
0: to do. Yeah, that's right. Oh, it's great. Yeah.
1: One of the responses to her tweet is, "You should take this post down. It has to be for engagement." Now that was I was thinking that the first thing I said, but one of you guys, I think Jeff said, "No, it's not for engagement." So, but yeah, I thought it might be for engagement. All right, no, enough. I'm sure I'll take some flack here, but we'll see.
2: No, you won't.
0: It should be all good. All right, we got Bill Krakenberger, professional sports handicapper, Jeff Schwartz, 8-year NFL veteran. 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
11: 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How about the Red Sox? Red hot. They started off 32-46. They've now gone 32-6. In their last 38 games. It's insane. It's the same number of wins with 40 fewer losses. Isn't that insane? It's an amazing turnaround. But just when you thought they're going to do it again, they had a 2-0 lead in the first inning against the A's. They lost 7-3. So go figure there. And then meanwhile, the Dodgers, they have been on the struggle bus. They had lost 7 straight games heading into last night. They've got a 1-0 lead against the Diamondbacks. The Diamondbacks hit a triple. And then another triple. They've tied the game. They've got a runner on third base. Nobody out. So just when you think, all right, the Dodgers probably going to lose another game, they find a way to get it to extras. They win the game. So the red-hot Red Sox, they lost last night. The ice-cold Dodgers found a way to hold on last night. So go figure. That's what makes sports great unless, you know, you lost sports bets. You know, like the go-figure moment's not as great when you lose sports wagers. But as a fan, it's fantastic. But what do you make of this, Jeff? What do you think about the ice-cold Dodgers, the red-hot Red Sox?
14: So Diaz blew another save last night, as you mentioned, with the Dodgers. They ended up getting home in the 10th inning yesterday. I think it's a long season, and we're in the middle of August. And the Dodgers' win total, I took them, I think, I don't forget if you had it cracked to under 103.5. You might have got a better number than I did. Like, they're just not going to, it's a long year, man. Like, it's just,
10: that's
14: it's a super long season.
10: 103.5.
14: You see it with the Red Sox winning like 30 of 32 games, whatever, it's an insane number. And it's just, it's a long year, and the Dodgers are going to have ups and downs. They're still going to be the They get to move one of their starters, or maybe two of them, into the bullpen for the playoffs. I mean, they're going to have so much depth pitching. Otani's not 100% right now. I think what's fun with baseball is, like, who wins the NL MVP? Because if Otani doesn't get back to pitching, PCA is going to win that award from him, I think, at the moment. Pete Crumshaw from the Cubs. So there's a lot of these season awards that are still up for grabs. It does feel like, you know, Cy Young, the Yankees guy, is going to win that one in the NL. Miz, probably, right? I think he's the favorite right now.
11: Yeah.
14: Skeens is slowing down. He's not pitched as well last month of the season. His velocity numbers are way down. Yep. Miz does throw today, so that'd be fun to watch for the Brewers. I mean, there's just a lot of these other storylines. You know, I don't really. You know, Dodgers are the favorite to win. I think that's fair. Who meets them in the AL? Tampa Bay, they do the same thing every year. I don't really trust them come postseason time. So. We'll see. They don't have, you know, the postseason is about big arms and big bats. Like, that's what it comes down to. And do the Rays have enough of that? Obviously, Caminero is great, but do they have enough of that in totality, Brian? I don't know. But the Dodgers, you know, it's scuffing right now. I'd still take them to win the World Series.
6: Yeah. Right here in the space last week, we came on air, I think, the day before Scooble was the big Scooble trade. And I actually went and put a tweet out because after talking to Christian and just thinking common sense, that people are just going to say, oh, the Dodgers will lock it up. I put a tweet out the next day saying how much of a tax you're going to have to pay if you're betting the Dodgers this week. And even to win the World Series, win the pennant, whatever it may be. And then they went on this big skid. I think they already lost two in a row at that point. But they went on this big skid. It just shows how human they are. Now they're just... Any given Sunday, we say, well, any given day, the Dodgers do not have to win, even, I don't want to say the World Series, even the pennant. They don't have to win the pennant. So, but I know they're big favorites to do it, but if you bet it, you're going to pay a lot more money, but maybe not after this particular losing streak, but I still think you will because books have so much of their risk on the Dodgers. They're forced to give you a bad price if you're betting the Dodgers. So just keep that in mind. And I'll just say this in general. I'm glad football's here. I don't have to worry about, you know, any baseball anymore. Listen, I love watching baseball. I love watching the playoffs, World Series. But at this point, the MLB season, it gets a little bit boring. The dog days of summer, they say. And football's back, baby.
14: Let's go.
11: There you go, Crack. Absolutely. By the way, Jeff, the Rays, they kind of feel, not to, you know, go complete mixed sports, but I think it plays. It kind of feel like the Pistons this past season, right? Pistons win over 60 games, but the playoffs are just a different animal,
14: yep.
11: You know? And that's where I'm at with the Rays. Or maybe, I don't know, like the James Harden Rockets win a bunch of games. It's like, all right, come talk to me, come playoff time, though.
14: Correct.
11: Until they prove us wrong, you have to feel that way. But,
14: you Brad, actually
11: you
14: feel
11: mentioned, yeah.
14: Yes, you have to feel that way. Absolutely correct. Think about baseball. Is that every wager you lose is the exact same. Like, you get, I think I lost one yesterday and a team was 1-for-9 from weren't in a scoring position. Like, you lose the same way every time. Every time you need a big hit, you get a pop-up. You run on third base. Even the Dodger game last night, if you're on Arizona, you had two triples start the ninth inning. It's 1-1 now, runner on third, no outs.
11: Yeah.
14: Did they get him home?
11: Nope.
14: No.
11: Line out, pop out, strike out. It's like, all right, cool.
14: It's a long season with baseball.
11: Yeah, very long. Well, Crack, you were talking about bad prices just a second ago. There's no bad price when it comes to Isaac Lowenkron. The price is always right. Ilo, what's going on, buddy? You got the latest.
9: Oh, thank you very much, Brian. And we have fresh NFL news emanating this weekend, starting with the report Saturday night that multiple outlets reporting Washington Commanders 5-time Pro Bowl left tackle Laremy Tunsil tore his triceps in practice yesterday and will miss at least a significant portion of the regular season. Meanwhile, today, the Carolina Panthers have signed free agent quarterback Kyle Trask with rookie Haynes King dealing with a hamstring injury. in Major League Baseball on Saturday night. The Los Angeles Dodgers broke their 7-game losing streak with a 2-1 victory at Arizona in 10 innings. Tampa Bay Rays became the first in the American League to 70 wins. They won at Seattle 3-2. The Chicago White Sox over Cleveland 6-3, so the White Sox now lead the AL Central by 3 over Cleveland, as well as the Minnesota Twins. Finally, guys, if you can believe it, we now have a second international soccer dashboard disaster update.
11: Taking
9: this time to the Netherlands and yesterday's 4-1 victory by the Deventer go-ahead Eagles over Willem II. By the way, in this case, Willem was literally Defoe. But anyway, during the pre-match festivities, a local skydiver parachuted into the stadium. Instead of landing around midfield, however, he sailed all the way down the field and wiped out directly into the dashboards behind the goal. Fortunately, the gentleman was not hurt, but here's how it sounded on the Dutch telecast. Listen.
10: Ja, en staan. Doelpunt.
9: Some things need no translation. Back to you guys.
11: There you go. Absolutely. By the way, what college football game was it? Virginia Tech? Where the guy was like literally hung up on the scoreboard. Yeah,
9: the
11: right.
9: The spring game.
11: Oh, he was just dangling on the scoreboard. He was all
14: not
11: right.
14: Great.
11: But not great.
9: What was crazy is when I saw it happen, I'm like, okay, you know, if he falls off the scoreboard, he just goes into the top row of the stands. Everything's fine. But because of the depth perception at their stadium, I learned that the scoreboard is actually across a narrow street from the top row of the stands. So if that guy had not been suspended by his parachute, he'd have been looking at an additional, like, 100-foot fall.
11: Wow, that's crazy. I'll never forget as a kid. It's a random memory, but you jogged my memory here, Ilo. I went to a Notre Dame-Navy game. I was a kid. And Navy maybe like kicked a field goal or something. I'll never forget on the perimeter of the stadium. It was before the additions or anything. It was like old Notre Dame stadiums. It holds like 59,000 and change. They were doing push-ups on the ledge of the very outer rim of the stadium. I'm looking at them like, they're doing push-ups on the ledge. What are they doing? Hardcore, man. But random memory. Let me get to one of the funnier stories of the week. So this is Purdue's new athletic director. His name is Tommy McLennan. And he had some words. You know, normally you talk a little bit of trash. This is what Kurt Cignetti did. Remember when he took over as the head coach of IU football? He's calling out his rivals and all that. Kind of what you do. The athletic director tried it. It didn't work out. Here's what he had to say initially.
12: Every recruit, every current student athlete will hear this message repeatedly. We are here to win championships. If you don't want to win championships, go to Indiana.
11: So that was met with fury. What was the old line from Pulp Fiction? Furious anger, right? Like, that's what it was met with. Like, Indiana just won a college football national championship. What are you talking about? So the very next day, Tommy McLennan, he goes on the Pat McAfee show, and to his credit, I think he's like, my bad, sorry about that.
12: I'm having a great day yesterday, giving our vision, sharing what we're going to do here at Purdue, how we're going to set the standard and raise the bar for what's possible. And, you know, I made an offhand, unscripted comment about an in-state rival that didn't land well, okay? And I knew it the second it left my mouth. But listen, I play golf. I'm sure you play golf. Hey, every now and then you line it up on the first tee and you're really excited about that round and I put it right into the water. Okay. So, hey, Pat, I got to put it back, tee it right back up, and I got 18 more holes to play.
11: So there you go.
14: You need to own it. You have to own that because that was bad. Sometimes I think you just have to stay on the script, man. Stay on the script. You read your prepared speech. You don't ad lib. And you move on because Indiana most definitely won the football championship last season. So, out of nowhere. And that's a bad way to start.
6: Yeah, you guys are absolutely right. This one doesn't make sense considering Indiana won last season. They're like fifth or sixth favorite to win this year, like 9-1.
11: Right, yeah.
6: And Purdue's like 1,000,000-1. So I'm not really sure what this AD was thinking with these comments. By the way, guys, how great is it that we get NCAA football action in just 20 days?
14: Yeah.
11: Oh, there you go.
14: Week zero.
11: Yeah. Nice.
6: Yeah, week zero.
11: Very much looking forward
14: USC
11: to that.
14: Team total over. There you go.
6: Did we talk like about it on the show how Jeff, at the end of his craps run, he had like $16
14: yeah.
6: left in
14: oh,
6: the
14: yeah.
6: window?
14: Oh, yeah. So, okay, so I went to Naked City, which I had to tell my wife was actually Wings, not a gentleman's
6: not a
14: resort, a gentleman's club there.
11: Right, yeah.
14: And I get back to Circa, and I love playing table games, but like I just don't have much luck on it right now. So I lost like $200 in 7 minutes on the craps table and $139 left, okay? And I want to have a physical like ticket that I bought on Oregon to win the championship. This way it'll get me to come back to Vegas next year if they win all this stuff. So I go to the kiosk. It's like 9 o'clock at night. I could have gone to the book, whatever. Went to the kiosk, and Circa's great. Nothing wrong with Circa whatsoever.
6: Yep.
14: It's a good place to be. And I put the $139 in there, and I put Oregon, I don't know, I don't have the ticket on me, $7.50, 8-1, whatever it was. And they're like, max wager, max amount to win $1,000. My ticket was like, to win, I don't know, $10.50, something like that.
11: Oh, man.
14: So I had to adjust my wager to by $1.50 to get it under $1,000. So I have $1.50 left, $1.50 left.
11: Yeah.
14: I tried to do
11: progressive
14: a cross sport.
11: Poker, right, crack? Come on. What
14: I tried to do a cross sport parlay.
11: Okay.
14: Like Spurs, Oregon, like Oilers, and like something else. And limited me, can't make that wager.
11: Oh, my God.
14: So I just have a ticket of like, I have a voucher for $1.50 in my pocket.
11: Oh.
14: $1.50. I mean, I didn't want to go to the cage and get $1.50.
6: Right.
14: So I just have like this.
11: I think it's like time sensitive though, crack, right? Like it's only
14: is
11: good
14: it?
11: For
6: yeah, you only it's only good for 30
11: like
6: days.
11: 180 days or something
14: well,
11: like that.
14: I'm,
11: yeah.
14: You
11: yeah.
14: win Circa, you get $1.50 from me. I was tired, I was ready for bed, I had a flight at 5 o'clock in the morning. I just was like, what? I guess at the window they probably don't limit me, right, crack?
6: No, the window you would have got the bed in. It's all the companies have kiosk limits, yeah, real low. So
11: by the way, real fast, before we run and get you the picks here, we want to say a special thanks to BetMGM. So our sponsorship, which has been going strong for 4 years, it comes to an end today with BetMGM, but they have been a tremendous partner. The first 2 years, it was countdown to kickoff just during the football season. To their credit, they extended it for 2 years, year round. And so it's been 4 years, been tremendous. These things happen. The thing I say is like stadiums get renamed. So our sponsorship deal just ended today. Countdown will continue. We'll press on. But we just wanted to send a special thanks to BetMGM. They've been a tremendous partner. Have nothing but good things to say about them. Jeff, you'd want to add, like, let's get the team totals on the WNBA. Let's throw those up there. But the partnership has been absolutely tremendous, and it's been a ton of fun, no doubt about it.
14: They've been great to us. They really have.
6: They have.
14: It's been a great partnership with them, and
6: all good things come to an end.
14: Enjoy talking to Christian. You know all those, and the menu they offer on BetMGM is wonderful outside of the WNBA team totals. but it's been a great partnership with them, and hopefully we can, continue this on with someone else in a couple of weeks.
11: Yeah.
6: Good deal.
11: No doubt. Absolutely. All right, we've got Bill Krakenberger, professional sports handicapper, Jeff Schwartz, 8-year NFL veteran. I'm Brian Noe. Coming up next, picks galore. Crack will have his play of the day. Jeff and I will add a couple of picks as well. We'll give you all that good stuff coming up. It's Fox Sports Radio's Countdown, presented by BetMGM.
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21: Partly sunny today with a high of around 89. There's a chance of showers and thunderstorms pretty much all day. 70% chance of rain.
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11: 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Hey, props to the crew. Our producer today on a fine Sunday, Mr. Julian Bitten.
0: Yes, sir. I am mourning Laramie Tunsil all day. It was a tough morning, but great show, guys.
11: Well, thank you. Yeah, he has been. It's true. He's very upset about Laramie being out. And rightfully so, as a Commanders fan. Our technical producer extraordinaire, that is Mr. Chris Perfett.
1: We're in the dead heat of summer, which also means the dead heat of horse season for me. I had 2 of the 3 in the Whitney, and good time. We're going to have the Pacific Classic in 2 weeks, which I'll be down for. Eventually, the Jockey Club Gold Cup, Travers in later on. So, good time for the ponies. Good time to play ponies.
11: Getting after it. Very good stuff. Crushing the updates and crushing life. That is Mr. Isaac Lowenkron.
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11: And those trap doors, as we found out today. Yeah, no doubt. Shout out to our guy, Elijah. He was manning the controls on digital today. Does a great job. 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Awesome job. And also, shout out to our guy, Saga. Saga normally on digital. And with the BetMGM partnership ending today, we need a new partner. So Saga will be back on board. So we hope that happens. By the way, top of the hour, Dan Beyer, Kerry Rhodes, in less than 8 American minutes. They have got you covered. Keep it locked here on Fox Sports Radio. All right, we got some picks to make. Let's do it.
3: Rapid fire.
11: Okay, Crack, we start with you. What's something you like?
6: Guys, I have a plethora of preseason plays for you guys today that are still available. I'm looking at BetMGM's lines here. So BetMGM has the Texans pick minus 18. I want to give you guys that on the money line. I'll go money line on a lot of these things rather than the spread, because the points are so important on these tight-knit type of games. Give you one more on also money line. Buffalo Bills minus 135 over on BetMGM. There's two plays. I'm going to come back with a real strong play that I already gave out earlier in the year, but I'm going to give it out. I'm going to give it out again and double dip.
11: Perfect.
14: You said Texans, right?
6: Yes.
11: Yep. Texans, Bills.
14: Okay. I generally like defensive coaches in the preseason. Their records against the spread are good. They care about winning the game. Offensive coaches sometimes do not. Things have changed now. You know, Crack mentioned the plus one. It's important because teams, there's no overtime anymore. So teams they go for it, right? So
6: yep.
14: I'll just repeat what I got. I got Mystics today to win outright. I'm leaning toward taking the Lynx too. The Wings just beat nobody good. But the Lynx played yesterday. So that's my, I might take an in-game on the Lynx at some point if I can get a better number on the money line.
11: I'll go WNBA. I'll take the Liberty in the first half, minus 6.5. The spread is ballooned to minus 11.5. As Jeff said, the Aces are resting all their players. So it can get goofy at the end. So I'll take the first half line. I think the Liberty have their way in the first half, minus 6.5. That's what I'll go with. Let's get to Crack's play of the day.
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6: 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BetMGM still has under 7.5 plus $1.10.
11: All right. Hey, wins. Everybody, have a great day. 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Thank you for 4 years.
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23: 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Hey, Jim, I'm going to be a grandfather.
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2: Triceps in practice on Saturday and will miss at least a significant portion of the regular season. Today, the Carolina Panthers signed free agent quarterback Kyle Trask with rookie Haynes King dealing with a hamstring injury. Trask spent the past three seasons with the Tampa Bay Buccaneers. In Major League Baseball Saturday night, the Los Angeles Dodgers broke a seven-game losing streak with a 2-1 10-inning victory at Arizona. The Tampa Bay Rays became the first in the majors to 70 wins with a 3-2 triumph at Seattle. White Sox over Cleveland 6-3. The White Sox lead the AL Central by 3 over Cleveland and Minnesota. Today's action gets underway 15 minutes from now as the Nationals host the Cincinnati Reds. I'm Isaac Lohenkron.
0: Fox Sports Sunday is on.
1: Yeah! Yeah! 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
0: The plays, the sounds of the game, the interviews, the breaking news, the top stories. 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
15: Happy Sunday to you. Football is here. And so is the birthday boy. Only a week late. Only a week late for myself. Last week, Kerry and I sat in here on Fox Sports Radio for a good 3 hours. For whatever reason it was, Kerry, I didn't remember that it was your birthday. You never said a peep. And then all of a sudden, I see on social media what a great birthday week it was. And I'm like, oh my goodness, it was Kerry Rhodes' birthday. We did a 3-hour show. You said nothing about it.
16: Uh-huh.
15: And I feel awful. I hope America knows. They should know my faults. Listen, I don't know when Isaac's birthday is. I don't know when Chris is. I don't know when Garrett's, our executive producer, is. But I knew when yours was, and it did not register in my mind. And we did a whole show last Sunday, and I never said anything. I didn't make a reference to it at all. I found out the day after that it was his birthday.
17: Happy birthday.
15: My apologies to you. So we celebrate Kerry Rhodes, who is another year and a week older today.
16: Man, yes. You know what? Now you have to take back all the bad things you said to me, about me, to your friends, all the whispering. No, it's one of those things where it's kind of not the right move to say, hey, Dan, you know what? Today's my birthday. Yeah. You know what I mean? So I just kind of like let it go. And it's not a big deal. I know how much you appreciate me.
15: Yes.
16: I know you've done it before. So
15: and you know how much I talk about my own birthday. Because I'm the only adult male who still tells everyone, like you said, nobody does that. I do that. I if I'm in the store, even casual conversation, I can't not help telling them it's my birthday. It's not that I like getting another year older. I'm just like, yo, it's my day.
16: Today's my day.
15: So I apologize.
16: Thank you, brother.
15: And a happy birthday to you. Thank a week you. Late. It was the day for 5 Hall of Famers yesterday.
16: Mm-hmm.
15: These are your peers, most of them. I know you didn't play with Roger Craig, but heck, you were a teammate with Larry Fitzgerald in Arizona. You see him go into the Hall of Fame. You see Drew Brees go into the Hall of Fame. Luke Kuechly goes into the Hall of Fame at a very, very young age. You're watching your peers now get that gold jacket. What are your emotions? And specifically, how do you feel when someone that you played with, that you shared a locker room with, goes into Canton?
16: Man, this is the second time I've had somebody that I played with go. Darrell Revis went in as well, one of my proteges. And so to see him go in, it was special, obviously. Larry Fitzgerald is just a special human. He's one of those guys where when I got traded to Arizona, he was the first one that reached out. He was like, yo, come stay with me. So I stayed at his house until I found my place. So I know him really well. We've had great talks. We've had great communication and just love, man. He's a goofball, too. Like, I don't know if a lot of people know that about him. Obviously, they know he's a great player, but he's a football guy through and through. And, like, when those guys – and Darrell Revis, too. And it's funny, like, those guys who are football guys through and through that actually maximize their talent and you get to see them get validated for it. I mean – we know how good of a receiver he is. That's a no-brainer, but just a better human and really, really loved the game. So it's well-deserved. And, you know, the other guys like Luke, I mean, obviously a baller and didn't know him close up.
15: Sure.
16: But he's, I mean, watching him play, he played the position the right way and really cared about the game, right? And I think that's the common thread with most of those guys that go to the Hall of Fame, right? This is what they live, breathe, drink. And obviously good fortune comes into play as well, but – yeah, to see them guys get in, even Roger Craig, I was one of his biggest fans as a kid. Mm-hmm. I was a 49er fan as a kid. So it's just kind of it was a big deal for me to see those guys get in and be happy and share their stories because it's a long journey.
15: Yeah, his speech that he did via the video was really emotional. And
16: yeah.
15: I think caught many people off guard, including myself, in revealing that he's dealing with suffering from vascular dementia. Yeah. And that was the reason why he also did the video. But it was moving. And your point about Larry Fitzgerald, we're going to hear from Fitzgerald in just a second in a part of his speech. Mm-hmm. There are, I think that you as an athlete, sometimes, I shouldn't say sometimes, I think a lot of the times, because we just don't know who you guys are.
16: Yeah.
15: We see who you are. We see who you are in appearances. Maybe we see in a commercial. Maybe we see in a TV show or in a movie, and you think that you actually know who the person is. Larry Fitzgerald seems like one of those guys where I feel like we do know who he is because he is such a good guy. Like, the jury may be out on 95% of other athletes, but there's like a 5% group where I feel like we know that that person is a good guy, and I feel that that's Larry Fitzgerald.
16: He is. Like I said, man, I mean, everybody, once I got there, just the comfortability that I felt. He's the captain of the team. I mean, there's other captains. There's four of them, right? But, you know, it's Larry. It's Larry's team. So you kind of walk into that spot, and again, he welcomes you in from the moment go, and then you just get ready to go. And it's such a humbling, but also like a comforting feeling to have a guy like that at the top.
15: And he made reference in his speech yesterday that Emmitt Smith was that guy for him, that Emmitt in his final couple of years of his career obviously played in Arizona.
16: Yeah.
15: And Larry Fitzgerald came in and said, as a 20-year-old, Emmitt Smith was there with open arms and always there to answer any questions. And so he gave props to Emmitt Smith and obviously then carried that out through his career. Here's a bit from what Larry Fitzgerald had to say at his Hall of Fame speech yesterday in Canton.
3: So are we saying you're retired? Is that what we're doing here? I mean,
4: no,
3: are you...
4: I've not committed to retirement.
3: I understand.
4: I've not.
3: On a serious note with that, though, why has that been so important of a thing for you to kind of have this be more like a metamorphosis rather than a retirement and then Hall of Fame end game type thing?
4: Yeah, so when I was a kid, my grandfather, I remember hearing him have a conversation with his good friend, John Strogers, who was park commissioner in Chicago. They played together at Xavier College football in the 40s. And I remember them talking about retirement killing more people in our country than anything. And so that always stuck with me. And so I just don't believe in retirement. I just think you transition into different phases, especially as an athlete. Like, I got done playing at 38. Retire? What do you mean retire? Like, there's no retirement in sight. And so, I don't know. I protest the word more than the actual thing. So I just won't acknowledge that.
3: You've earned it.
15: That was Larry Fitzgerald of the press conference portion, not from his speech yesterday, but we talk a lot about your decision to retire, and your decision was different than a lot of others. Mm-hmm. Larry doesn't even make a decision. He just says, I'm not retiring. It's not going to happen. I thought that's interesting because he's talked about this time and again, and I thought maybe that this was going to be the opportunity, and still, no, he's sticking to his guns. It's not going to happen. There will be no retirement.
16: Yeah, he's not going to change that. And the crazy part about Dan Meyer, quote-unquote, retiring, I didn't say that either. I didn't make that a public thing. I didn't go back and try to retire it with the Jets for one game. Like a lot of people, I could have done that. But for me, it's kind of the same thing. This isn't the end, and I know exactly what he's talking about. That feeling of, like, it's done. You know what I mean? Like, you're done. Retired, I mean, even just in our world, right? Retired means you're done with everything else, and it seems like that's almost like your permission to just go downhill and just walk into the sunset. That's not the mentality that he has or I have. So to hear that, it's actually funny to hear it.
15: You guys, one and the same. Now we look ahead to next year's class, where there are some big names up for enshrinement. Not that Larry Fitzgerald and Drew Brees aren't there. Yeah. It just continues because of the generation of play, especially in that quarterback sort of generation. Brees, obviously, first-timer in. Fitzgerald, first-time in. Next year, I think you have three automatics. I think Gronk is in first year. Mm-hmm. Adrian Peterson is in. And I do think Ben Roethlisberger gets in first ballot. Mm. There may be some question. There's holdovers from others. But when you look at 2027 and who gets in and who can be first ballot, there are going to be five spots that are available. The Pro Football Hall of Fame Selection Committee over the last couple of years has been a little bit tighter in terms of who they've let in. Heck, they didn't let Bill Belichick in the coaches portion of the voting. But I do think that when you look at the players that are available, and there are great players that didn't make this year's class that are obviously eligible next year, But for the first-timers, I think that those three are absolute automatics.
16: You do. I think Adrian Peterson and Rob Gronkowski for sure. Ben and Eli, to me, obviously, it won't – oh, yeah, I mean, Ben and Eli are kind of – I mean, I know Ben had more moments during the regular season, but if you put the numbers together, two Super Bowls apiece and – you know, two Super Bowl MVP. I don't know. Those, it's gonna be close.
15: Those are the only place that they're close.
16: Yeah. I know. And I played against them both. And I know that I know more people think a little bit more highly than Ben Roethlisberger. But why do you say that?
15: Listen, I think that there's something interesting with Roethlisberger. And as a Seahawks fan, mm-hmm. I still hold a grudge from Super Bowl 40 in a Super Bowl that I don't think that the Steelers should have won. Mm-hmm. Roethlisberger wasn't great in that game, mm-hmm. but he didn't lose Super Bowl 45. Like, they lose that game because Rashard Mendenhall fumbles.
16: Yeah.
15: So, like, there's another Super Bowl for Ben Roethlisberger where Ben Roethlisberger performed. And I do think that he was the shoulders of the Pittsburgh Steelers in that post era, continued to carry them. I know there's the, you know, Troy Polamalu's of the world. We know about the receivers. Antonio Brown, by the way, a first time. But I think
16: he won't get in.
15: No, he will not. That I can guarantee. There will not be an Antonio Brown on the stage next year in Canton.
16: Not first year.
15: Roethlisberger stats stack up.
16: Yeah.
15: The other point that I looked up, and this is something interesting, because I was looking at Eli's numbers, and I was looking at what Eli did. In one season, Eli ended up leading the league in game-winning drives, and Eli ended up having 37 game-winning drives in his NFL career.
16: Mm-hmm.
15: Ben Roethlisberger has 53.
16: Does he?
15: Mm-hmm. Yes. That was something to me that was, well, Brady's number one with 58. He had Manning second. Breeze and Roethlisberger tied at 53 apiece. And I think that comes on that goes on the quarterback's shoulders. It's not the only stat, but it was a stat that made me think, wow, if I'm going to prop up Eli, because I thought that Eli was good in the clutch, and obviously we saw him perform in Super Bowls and make one of the plays of all the Super Bowls that we remember. But I feel that Roethlisberger's numbers clearly lap Eli Manning.
16: Mm-hmm.
15: And I do feel that there is a Steelers factor to that. And the next year, Tom Brady goes in.
16: Mm-hmm.
15: And I don't think you're going to team up Tom Brady and Ben Roethlisberger and make him await, which is the other reason why I don't think Eli Manning gets in next year. And I don't think Eli Manning gets in 2028. How in the world are you going to do that to Tom Brady to put Eli Manning in the same Hall of Fame class for the guy that beat you in Eli's two Super Bowls? So when you just look at the class structure of how it's set up,
16: mm-hmm.
15: I think I like Roethlisberger. I know I'm veering a little bit from the initial point of who's the automatic, but yeah, I think that Ben Roethlisberger, you may like him, you may not like him,
16: right?
15: But I think no brainer on the field that he should be a first ballot Hall of Famer.
16: Man, Big Ben's been good since Miami of Ohio. Miami of Ohio, college, right? Yeah. we played them my sophomore or junior year, and it was the year he was leaving, and we played him there, and I was like, this dude is unreal. Like, you could already tell he had that thing. And then you go to an organization like Pittsburgh and have the success that he had. Obviously that factors into it. And I mean, he had a lot of great moments in Pittsburgh as well, man. But it's one of those things where me playing against those guys, both of them, quite a bit, there's moments where Ben's, and most, and a lot of guys, they're kind of normal, right? And so that weighs in on me more than anything.
15: You think he's a compiler?
16: Huh?
15: You think he's a compiler?
16: A little bit.
15: The numbers just added up.
16: A little bit. Even though he was really good, would I say that he is a first ballot Hall of Famer? I just don't know. And so I think that comes into
15: play. So what did Ben Roethlisberger do that other quarterbacks did? Like, what did Brady do, or what did Manning do?
16: Well, I think Ben Roethlisberger got by off his size and his ability to not be sacked, right? So that's a skill set, right? That's something that he was blessed to have, God-given, but he used it to the best of his ability, right? He's not a better diagnoser of the game than any of those guys. He's not a guy that he's going to be on time all the time or make the right reads. It's just his physical attributes where he's on a team that's really good, and he's really good, and all those things added up in, you know, them having success. But it's more than just, you know, as a fan, you watch it and you see all the big plays. You're like, ah, Ben's great, but during the game, it's not as smooth or appealing to look at.
15: I honestly feel, to keep this in the house of the Pittsburgh Steelers, you're making the same argument that I make against Jerome Bettis. Because I'd look at other running backs in the National Football League, guys who did two things at one time, and that's catching and receiving.
16: Yeah.
15: I the names that I bring up are Tiki Barber, mm-hmm. Ricky Waters, Warwick Dunn, Fred Taylor, guys who were multifaceted, not Marshall Faulk, but still, like, and what's being held against them is they did that when Jerome Bettis was a one-trick pony.
16: Yeah.
15: Not to be disrespectful, but that's all that he did. But I think Jerome Bettis got a boost because he's a Pittsburgh Steeler and because he won a Super Bowl that they shouldn't have won. but, like, those things help, and I think that all of that behind Ben Roethlisberger's numbers make him a Hall of Fame. Threw for 5,100 yards.
16: He's a baller.
15: You know, one season.
16: Yeah, for sure. That's what I'm saying. I'm not trying to
15: No, but it's interesting that you didn't go into a game plan, I don't want to say sweating Ben Roethlisberger. You obviously had to be concerned.
16: Yes.
15: But it didn't seem like there was a point where you just kind of threw up your hands.
16: No, never. Never, Dan.
15: So who did you throw up your hands with?
16: Who did I throw my hands up with? Obviously Brady, because he was so cerebral. And the same with Peyton early. Like, you're like, okay, this is crazy. Like, if you make a mistake, he's going to make you pay. So it's only a few, Dan. That's why the Hall of Fame is a little weird to me, too, because, you know, some guys get in that you're like, okay. And you know that they're going to get in because they're success. But you're like, it's that's a little bit of a system thing.
15: What about Cam Newton? He's up for enshrinement.
16: No.
15: I didn't think so. Okay. Richard Sherman.
16: He's going to get in. I don't know about first time. Yeah. No. I don't know about that.
15: Here's the thing about Sherman, and I truly feel this. Like, the best piece of the Legion of Boom, and it's really three of them, because he had a couple. He had Brandon Browner that started out at corner, and then and then he ended up exiting, and then Byron Maxwell came in. Of the three, of Sherman, Cam Chancellor, and Earl Thomas to me was the one who stirred the drink. But Cam would knock your block off, and Sherman was really good.
16: Yeah.
15: He was also so loud. But you didn't hear much from Earl Thomas. And so, like, when I think of, like, the Legion of Boom, I think we think Richard Sherman, Cam Chancellor, when Earl Thomas, I think, was the key.

0: He was the second guy on that team, right? Well, nah, he's the third guy on that team, right? Marshall Faulk and
1: Isaac Bruce.
0: Thank you.
1: Yes, yeah. But still,
0: he had his moments.
1: Yeah, Reggie Wayne is the other, ooh, like the comp.
0: Yeah.
1: With Torrey Holt, who's also knocking on the door.
0: That's right.
1: Yeah, there's a little back, but that's okay. I'd rather have this than they threw 20 guys in like 1 year because of COVID, like just bunch of, like, they cleared the slate, and then now they're kind of being a little bit more prickly. And I think Deion Sanders is the one that kind of started the conversation in saying, like, is this like the Hall of Good, or there should be another level of the Hall of Fame?
0: I'm telling you.
1: And I think some of the voters have taken the responsibility of that. But I still think that Roethlisberger's numbers, who he is, who he played for, what they accomplished as a team, I think gets him in next year. And I just don't think you put him in with Eli. And there's no way you could put Eli in 2028. J.J. Watt's eligible in 2028.
0: Oh, you know that's a first.
1: Yeah, absolutely. Yeah. He's Kerry Rhodes. I'm Dan Beyer. It is Fox Sports Sunday. We're in for Mike Harmon today. We moved up. We're usually on at 5 Eastern, 2 Pacific. But today, early rising with Isaac Lowenkron, Garrett Ritt, and Chris Perfett. Coming up next, our NFL insider Adam Kaplan will join us. We'll go around the training camps in the NFL. And does he think Eli Manning finally breaks through in Canton next year? We'll talk about it next year on Fox Sports Sunday.
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0: Sunday, he's Kerry Rhodes. I'm Dan Beyer, hanging out with you here on Fox Sports Radio. Isaac Longcron will get us up to date on what's happening in the world of sports in about 10 minutes or so. Joining us now, a good friend. You hear him on the Inside the Birds podcast, Sports Grid, and hear him as our Fox Sports Radio NFL insider. Adam Kaplan joins us. Find him on X at Kaplan NFL. Hello, Adam. How are you?
1: Guys, I'm well. Getting ready to start making my East Coast trips tomorrow, tomorrow morning at Visit the Giants.
0: They're at the Greenbrier. Right?
1: What's that?
0: They're at the Greenbrier, right? In West Virginia.
1: They're back. They're actually back. Okay. Yeah, they came back last night, and they have today off and their first practice of the year, the season, back at their training facility in New Jersey, East Rutherford, will be tomorrow early afternoon. So look forward to watching the Giants and the great story. Which has kind of caught me by surprise. I didn't think Malik Nabers would be doing as well, coming back from the not only the ACL reconstruction, but the follow-up procedure. So great vibes coming from Greenbrier in West Virginia.
0: How is John Harbaugh vibes going? Is the young team taking to the veteran coach in his new digs from what you've heard?
1: Yeah, well, here's the thing. He runs the longest practices in the National Football League.
2: Yeah, he does.
1: And they're 2.5 to 3 hours. And they're long. He loves doing it in the heat. And by the way, they will not move it up. Like the Eagles, by the way, on Saturday, moved their practice up a half an hour because of the heat. Harbaugh, at least John, does not believe in that. And it's no complaints from what I've heard, though, to be honest with you.
2: You know, that's the thing, Adam. Right now, you got a new head coach in. He's going to implement his way of doing things. Mm-hmm. And if the success happens, then it's all good. But if it doesn't, then that's when you hear the murmurs, right? Like out of his exit with Baltimore, and you saw players starting to complain about the way the practices were there and the injuries that occurred because of it, they think. So do you believe in like head coaches implementing their style once they get to a new place, which I do, or do you believe that you have to acquiesce a little bit to fit certain teams and adjust?
1: It's my experience in 27 years. Mm-hmm. There's got to be both. You have to be who you are as a coach. Like Andy Reid, when he came into Philly, because they were just a loser before he got there, he came in with extreme discipline. Mm-hmm. And Harbaugh, I don't want to say he's softened up over the years, but he's been more of a player's coach. He's gotten a little bit closer to his players, mm-hmm. Talking to agents who have players with the Ravens. So now, you can't just be super hard on players because at some point, like, you have to read the room, Kerry. Like, I'll give you an example. When Matt Patricia became the Lions head coach in 2018, I never forget it. I was at a joint practice in Napa with the Raiders. He went after his players. Like, I've seen coaches go after their players, but this was so extreme and over the top. And by the way, on your point, Kerry, the players couldn't stand him for the most part. Couldn't stand him. Because he was just trying to set example, but he didn't understand, like, this. You can't be Bill Belichick. You've got to be yourself. And he was not himself, Patricia. That's why he got canned.
0: Adam Kaplan joining us here on Fox Sports Radio, our NFL insider. He's Kerry Rhodes, the All-Pro. I'm Dan Beyer. Staying in the NFC East, big injury yesterday with Laremy Tunsil being lost for the Commanders. How do they respond? How do they answer to this injury? And bad. What needs to be a bounce back year after last year's disappointment.
1: Yeah, and they were really excited to with their signing Stephon Diggs, who most likely will start, and then you lose a top three left tackle on Laremy Tunsil for most, if not all, the regular season. And right now, my understanding is it's probably going to be Brandon Coleman, number 74, who started his career 2 years ago in 24 as a third round pick, and he was their left tackle on it. They knew because he's not the tallest guy in the world. He's just over 6'4". He's out of TCU. That they needed to cross-train him at right tackle, which they did, and guard, which they did. But then they drafted Josh Connerly, who was phenomenal last season, their first-round pick out of Oregon. And my understanding is temporarily they're going to move Coleman over there. But look for them to make a trade. They know they have to do that. Trent Scott is a journeyman tackle guard who was with them last year. They brought back. But this is a major blow. Remember that Daniels is a right-handed thrower and the left tackle protects his blind side. This is a major problem for a quarterback who struggled with injury last season, guys. This is awful. I mean, it's just terrible with the triceps injury.
0: Yeah, I don't think a tackle in the NFL makes more on a yearly basis than Laremy Tunsil does. And along those lines of the Commanders,
2: I didn't believe in the Commanders the year that they made it to the NFC Championship game. But, Adam, I thought they were somewhere in between last year and that year.
1: Mm-hmm.
2: Like, maybe they just are last year. And because I don't know if it's going to get better. Like, where do you see that team slotting right now in the NFC East?
1: Yeah, and by the way, the Tunsil deal, he's going to make just over $30 million per season.
2: Yeah.
1: With his extension. That's just through the 28th season. So, I mean, he's basically going to be playing – it's going to be being paid over $30 million this season, probably not to play, which is awful when it's 2-year extension. But I'm with you, Dan. I saw them as a tweener. I had them. Now, I'm scheduled to be with them in Ashburn, Virginia at their headquarters on Wednesday as they host the Dolphins, who have been kind of making a little bit of noise of positivity. But to me, now I'm going to have them under 500.
2: Mm-hmm.
1: I know it's one player, guys, but it's you're talking about a franchise left tackle. That, not that they have anyone who could legitimately replace him. Coleman was a starter year one, but they know he wasn't a left tackle at this level, and that's why they moved him. And they made the trade, by the way, with Houston, which 2 years ago got started, I'm told, at Senior Bowl. Like, you got to give Adam Peters credit, their GM. He knew, with Tunsil being available, that you got to go get him. But this is just, Dan, this is just devastating. This is such a bummer. I feel so bad for them with this injury.
2: Yeah, it's definitely devastating. And I know they were trying to put Daniels in a position to, you know, throw the ball downfield a little bit more. And so that's gonna definitely put a halt in that. But I want to talk about another quarterback, and I want to go to the AFC North. And seems like Deshaun Watson's getting all the first-team reps out there in Cleveland. Have you heard anything coming out of their
1: lately,
2: stars?
1: Lately, yeah.
2: Yeah.
1: My understanding is lately he started to take charge here.
2: Yep.
1: What's really interesting about this one, so – Todd Monken, you know, their head coach, first said in OTAs, okay, we would like to name a starter before before we leave for the summer, before we get 5-6 weeks off.
2: Mm-hmm.
1: And he backed off of that because neither took the job. That's why I did that. It didn't look good from what I understood. And Shador, you know what's interesting, Kerry, talking to someone close to the team, Shador like really bonded well with the new coaching staff. You know, they got their own reports about whether you know, he was mature enough because that was the stuff coming out of the draft. That's why he dropped. But they were very happy with him at the time around him and in OTAs. It's just this is a brand-new offense that Monken is running here. Kevin Stefanski ran a West Coast. This is different terminology and a different way of looking at it, and it's been hard. Now, this person I spoke with said that Watson, the one positive you could talk about Watson, which is important to note, you could not tell that he was coming back from multiple surgeries on the same Achilles. He looked actually very healthy. Yeah, it's a start, but Dylan Gabriel's looked okay, who was a third-round pick last year. And they've got the developmental project in Taylen Green, who's got a long ways to go.
0: All right, before we let you go, I do want to have you weigh in on the Hall of Fame.
1: Sure.
0: And next year's class. I told Kerry, I think Ben Roethlisberger, no-brainer, first ballot Hall of Fame.
1: Ooh.
2: Ah, see, Dan?
1: Hey, go ahead. Why do you feel that way? I'm surprised you say first ballot.
0: Because I think that his numbers back it up. I think that in the Super Bowls, when you actually look at the Super Bowls, the one that they stole from the Seahawks, he didn't play well. But the one that he lost, you're not putting it on him. He was fine against Green Bay in Super Bowl 45. The numbers back it up. He's seventh all-time in passing yards. Clearly passed Eli. I also said to Kerry, right, there was a stat that I looked up, game-winning drives, and that Ben Roethlisberger is tied third all-time with 53 game-winning drives with Drew Brees.
1: Wow.
0: Only Brady and Peyton Manning have more, and Manning has one more, and Brady has five more. So when you think of that holy trinity of the three of Brady, Brees, and Manning, like when it came to needing to get something done, Roethlisberger was right there with them. And I just think that the Pittsburgh Steelers factor weighs in. I also, it's why I don't think Eli gets in next year. I don't think there's enough room for him.
1: Mm-hmm.
0: But I think that Roethlisberger will be first ballot.
2: What you got, well, Adam? What you got, Adam?
1: I would not. Am I saying you can't? I would someday. Yes, Adrian Peterson's got to be up there.
2: Yeah,
1: I mean,
2: yep.
1: Adrian Peterson.
0: Him and Gronk are in.
1: Yeah,
0: for sure.
1: Exactly. Peterson, I met at his rookie season at the Pro Bowl in Hawaii. Actually, sat with him in an hour at the Player Hotel. Interesting guy, you know, very unassuming, by the way, for such a high profile player. But you know, Gronk's got to get in. Now, Richard Sherman, to me, I wouldn't put him in first time.
2: Right.
1: But he was phenomenal during his time. Andrew Whitworth. Witt is was a tremendous left tackle for the Bengals and then the Rams. Won a Super Bowl with the Rams, I believe. I know people are bringing in up Antonio Brown. I got to look at the numbers. See, here's the thing, guys. Let me ask you this question before we get out of here. How much does character count?
2: A lot.
3: Yes.
2: A lot.
3: Especially when you're talking first ballot.
2: And I mean, we saw T.O. didn't get in first ballot. So that's to tell you.
1: Right. That's why I brought it up. I just was wondering where you guys stood on that.
3: Right. Yeah.
1: What's that?
3: They kept Belichick out last year.
1: In the separate
3: coaches vote.
1: He's got to get in. I mean,
3: He will.
1: Yep.
3: For sure. I'm saying, you look at Roethlisberger's numbers. Quick Adrian Peterson story. You guys want to hear it?
1: Yeah, there were two of them at that time, but go ahead.
3: Yeah. The one that you shared lunch with.
1: Yeah.
3: I was at the Cotton Bowl in Dallas watching Oklahoma, Texas in the Red River rivalry in 2006. Yep. I'm in the press box. This is my first year with Fox Sports Radio. I'm covering college football, and they put me in the back row. So I'm watching Adrian Peterson play for Oklahoma. Who sits next to me? Pat Summerall.
2: Yeah.
1: Oh.
3: Okay. So now I'm sitting there for like 15 minutes, like, what do I say to Pat Summerall? Because I cannot let this opportunity go past.
2: Yeah.
3: And so when Oklahoma had the football and Peterson ran, I asked him, I said, who does he remind you of? And he said, Eric Dickerson.
2: Mm.
3: And when you look at, at that point, listen, Peterson was one of the names in college football. So for him to go and have this career in the NFL, it was almost expected. But when you end up looking at the ranks, Eric Dickerson, ninth all time in rushing in NFL history. Adrian Peterson is fifth.
2: Mm.
3: And so Pat Summerall had it nailed from the get go.
1: Pat Summerall.
3: Yeah.
1: Wow.
3: Great. Late, great.
2: Yep.
3: Just one of those opportunities I couldn't let pass by. Just like we couldn't let you pass by, Adam Kaplan. Thanks for joining us early. Okay. We'll talk to you in a regular time next week.
1: Okay.
2: All right, Adam.
1: See you.
3: Let's jump over to the news desk. Isaac Lowenkrantz giving us the latest of what's happening on this Sunday. Hello, Isaac.
4: Hello, Dan and Kerry. We start with some fresh injury news out of the NFL. New Orleans Saints head coach Kellen Moore announced a short time ago that offensive lineman Dylan Raitens tore his ACL in practice yesterday and will be out for the season. Raitens started 10 games at left guard for the Saints last season. They signed David Edwards to be their new starting guard this year, but we're penciling in Raitens as a swing offensive lineman at the tackle and guard spots. The Carolina Panthers today signed free agent quarterback Kyle Trask, with rookie Haynes King dealing with a hamstring injury. Trask spent the past three seasons with the Tampa Bay Buccaneers. Multiple outlets reported on Saturday night that Washington Commanders five-time Pro Bowl left tackle Laremy Tunsil tore his triceps in practice Saturday and will miss at least a significant portion of the regular season. One Major League Baseball game going on right now. The Cincinnati Reds have taken a 1-0 lead at Washington in the top half of the second inning. Finally, Dan and Kerry, rumors circulated Saturday that soccer superstar Cristiano Ronaldo would be marrying longtime partner Georgina Rodriguez at a cathedral on an island in Portugal. Rumor caused several hundred well-wishers and journalists to descend on the cathedral, where a wedding was indeed taking place. The only catch was the couple was not Cristiano Ronaldo and Georgina Rodriguez, but rather a local couple named Fabio Ramos and Fatima Nicole Cunha. One guest told local newspaper Diario de Noticias, quote, "We feel like celebrities. I find it impressive that these people think Ronaldo would get married today without security." Ronaldo himself even responded by posting multiple laughing emojis on IG. Guys?
3: I had heard, Isaac, I don't know if you heard this as well, but they were going to send out invites on white paper.
2: Yeah.
3: The people they kind of didn't want to show up yellow, and those they didn't want to go to their wedding, red cards. That's how Cristiano Ronaldo was going to send out his invites. So that's how you would know if there's a wedding.
4: Apparently, Balogun's invite got rescinded.
2: Oh, here we go.
3: Well done.
2: I hear you, Isla.
3: Hit him up at Isaac Lowenkrantz. 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We got a look at the Bills' brand new home yesterday as they had their team practice in the brand new Highmark Stadium. We also got a look at those nickel alternate jerseys.
2: Mm-hmm.
3: Thumbs up or thumbs down from Kerry Rhodes? 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
13: Partly sunny today with a high of around 89. There's a chance of showers and thunderstorms pretty much all day. 70% chance of rain.
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0: Fox Sports Sunday. He's the All-Pro Kerry Rhodes, starter from day one. I'm Dan Beyer. Glad to have you with us. I love it when people tweet out this is like the last Sunday, this is the first Thursday or football for the next blah, blah, blah, blah, blah, blah, blah. This is, just because of college and what we've got with the pros, the last Sunday that we'll be without football for a while, I believe.
1: Yeah, people get excited. I'm actually excited. You know, we talked about it, Dan. It was a while when I wasn't excited for the start of the season. But right now, let's get it
0: did
1: going.
0: Did you hate training camp that much? That's why you were just like, I don't want to deal with this? Is that the reason?
1: Well,
0: that would be for me. Like, that's enough for me.
1: Exactly. And then all the proclamations and all the things that are coming out at this time, you know, this guy looks good in camp and this team's going to be the sleeper team. And, you know, we have those little, you know, baseless predictions.
0: Yes.
1: It gets old. It gets tiring. But, you know, right now, as a part of the media myself and, like, really starting to look at it from a bird's eye view, there's excitement. I understand. I understand a little bit better now.
0: You know what? I actually lied. There are no Sunday games next week. So next week I'll be able to make that proclamation. Instead, you know what we do?
1: What we got?
0: We carry on.
2: Carry on, my wayward son. There'll be peace when you are done.
0: Serves me right for just making such a bold statement when I'm so mad that people do it on social media. Anyway, five topics. Kerry tells us if he's on board or off board with them. We start out number one, Hall of Fame related. Tom Brady should have to wait a year to be enshrined like Bill Belichick had to. Are you on board or off?
1: I'm off that. I'm off that. There's no way the Golden Boy is going to have to wait. He's going in year one. And they're going to say after that he was the reason that the Patriots won. We know where that's going. So that'll be a great conversation to have later.
0: All right. The topic number two, the Buffalo Bills all gray Nickel City uniforms are fire. They debuted them. Josh Allen and the quarterbacks did in yesterday's scrimmage at the new Highmark Stadium. What'd you think of them when you
1: saw them? The fact that you just said fire, Dan, I already know where you stand with this. But I'm going to say I'm actually off that. I'll tell you this. I love alternate uniforms. You know the one that I love from my time playing with the Titan jersey that we have with the Jets, which is totally completely different.
0: Not the Tennessee Titans.
1: Not the Tennessee. The New York Titans. And with this one, it looks good, but it reminds me of Boise State a little bit, and I'm a little off put by it.
0: Kerry, I think they should be put on fire. I do not think they look good. I think that gray can be worked in. There's just too much blue in the font and the trim.
1: Okay.
0: There's just something off about it. So I am not a fan of it.
1: You
0: I know people
1: me.
0: Who
1: you
0: are,
1: me.
0: Yeah. But I am not a fan of the way that this one was designed. Like the Seahawks had a gray uniform.
1: Yeah.
0: Wolf gray they called it. I actually thought it looked great. I thought it looked really good. But not this.
1: Got it.
0: All right, Carson Beck will start regular season games for the Cardinals this season. You on board or off board with that?
1: I'm on board with that. And it's not an overreaction. It's not one of those. I don't think he's better than Brissett. But Brissett's been a lifelong backup, a guy that comes in and plays games. And for him to play a whole season, I just don't know if that's going to work out for them.
0: I think that with the performance that he had at the Hall of Fame game, when the Cardinals season is inevitably over, you at least now can be like, okay, well, let's maybe give him a chance. Let's take a look. It wouldn't have been a given because he was a third-round pick, but he was an early third-round pick, so you still may have given him a chance. But I do feel like Thursday's performance did solidify that. All right, topic number four. You on or off board this? The Ravens overpaid Zay Flowers, $34 million annually for the wide receiver.
1: I'm on board with that. Yeah. I think Zay Flowers is a really good player. He just hasn't broken into that upper echelon elite type of receiver that seems like a go-to guy, number one guy. He makes a lot of mistakes in big moments. So I think they overpaid, but they also, I mean, that's the best they had on their roster available. So I guess you kind of pay him by default, right?
0: Yeah, he's Justin Jefferson, and he make the same amount. Finally, Aaron Donald unretires this week.
1: I'm on board with that as well. He's at practice in full uniform, running the hoops. He's coming back, so it'll be soon. And it's about time to get him in some pads and see what he can do.
0: There it is, a little carry on and carry off, but we're not going to move off of this topic. Sean McVay earlier this week in training camp addressed the Aaron Donald status and his possible on retirement.
3: The NFL transaction wire had Aaron Donald working out with the Rams today, which I guess...
4: Did it come across as a tryout?
3: It did come across as
4: best
3: a tryout.
4: Best tryout that we've ever had.
3: Okay. You think he could make the team?
5: Phenomenal.
4: I think he could make the
5: team.
4: The
5: kid's okay. Got a shot.
4: Yeah. No, that was honestly our way of being able to get a workout with him within the parameters of what's necessary. But Giff Smith said it's the greatest tryout he's ever had.
0: That was Sean McVay speaking with the NFL Network. I do think it is inevitable.
1: Yeah.
0: You want to know the funny thing about it is because of the Myles Garrett hype that we've gotten and because of the Aaron Donald talk, I saw an article on NFL.com talking about Trent McDuffie, completely forgot that he was also brought over in the, like, it's not even like a hint of anything of this, of this defense. You completely forgot that they traded a first round pick for Trent McDuffie. And it's completely lost because of how big the Myles Garrett move was and how big this Aaron Donald news could be.
1: An embarrassment of riches, Dan. An embarrassment of riches for the Rams.
0: Mr. Ram over here. Exactly. Are you higher on them now than you ever have before?
6: Oh, absolutely.
1: Absolutely. This team is stacked.
0: They're going to be the team that people love to hate. They the are. Longer this story goes on and on and on without a conclusion, I think people are going to hate it even more. He is Kerry Rhodes. I'm Dan Beyer. Who's hating in the WNBA? These days, everybody. We talk about it next. We are.
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5: Retirement likely, meaning Detroit will be in the market for a new number two quarterback behind Jared Goff. New Orleans Saints head coach Kellen Moore announced today that offensive lineman Dylan Raidens tore his ACL in practice yesterday and will be out for the season. Raidens started 10 times at left guard for the Saints last year. Team signed David Edwards to be their starting left guard for this season, but Raidens was expected to be their swing guard. The Carolina Panthers today signed free agent quarterback Kyle Trask, with rookie Haynes King dealing with a hamstring injury. Trask spent the past three seasons with the Tampa Bay Buccaneers. One Major League Baseball game going on right now in Washington, where the Nationals are up 2-1 over the Cincinnati Reds in the top half of the third inning. I'm Isaac Lohenkron.
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0: It's Kerry's birthday show. If you're just joining us, his birthday was last week. But for the 3 hours that we were together last week, I completely ignored it. No, I didn't ignore it. I just didn't realize it. So we went a whole show. It was his birthday. I didn't say anything. A week later, I'm going to try to make up for it again. Happy belated birthday, Kerry Rhodes.
1: Cold-blooded Dan. Just forgot about everything about his co-star. He just put me to the side.
0: I knew it was August 2nd as well. I knew it.
1: That's all good.
0: We did a show once when we were arguing over birthdays, and I called your birthday, and I think you were shocked about it. That's like, right. See, I know.
1: No, I know. You
0: but
1: knew
0: some
1: it.
0: Reason,
1: yeah.
0: For yeah. some reason, the wires, they just weren't. They were like two batteries. They weren't connecting. They were like opposing each other.
1: You know what's funny, Dan? To be honest, I thought after the first hour, this is like an internal thought. Like I know I'm starting to know you. I'm getting to know your personality and how you handle things. And I was like, Dan might be waiting the next hour or so to do it and throw me off a little bit. Right? Keep me on my toes. Like that was what I
0: and
1: was
0: And then
1: thinking.
0: At 7:45 Eastern, you're like 4:45 Pacific. In our last segment last week, you were like, yep. Here's where it comes. Here's where it happens. And instead, I asked you about Travis Hunter and the Jaguars. That's what I did. And I didn't wish him a happy birthday. And I feel awful about it. Again, happy belated birthday. Also exciting for us, Garrett Ritt, our new executive producer.
11: That's
0: Welcome to Fox Sports Radio. Garrett, a long-time radio veteran. We don't have to say how long, but running the controls today. Chris Perfett is here, a technical producer. And Isaac Lohenkron has been accosted by Steve Hartman. And Isaac is at the news desk. He'll give us the latest in about 25 minutes or so. But Steve's going to have to step aside because Easy as 1-2-3-4 comes up in 20 minutes.
11: That's
0: and Isaac
11: right.
0: will need to be a lifeline for Kerry Rhodes. Oh, what a week it's been in the
14: WNBA. Real quick, sorry.
0: Oh,
14: We're going to be lifelines in here, too, so, Steve, you can't come in here and bug us either.
0: Yes, or give answers.
14: Or give That's answers like you did the St. Louis Hawks that one time.
0: Yes. It got Shea banned from Easy as 1-2-3-4.
11: That's right.
0: Because of the Hartman knowledge. It's been quite a week for the WNBA. It always seems that way. I'm not saying that the going was getting good, but when nothing happens, all of a sudden something seems to happen, and now it's happening all the time.
11: Hold up, Dan. Before you go into what you're about to set up, let me just say, my name is Kerry Rhodes, and I want to submit myself to the WNBA, the draft.
0: You do
11: yeah,
0: as
11: I'm.
0: Well.
11: I'm going to follow Enes Kanter, and I'm going to not.
0: Okay, Royce White as well, putting their names in for the WNBA draft. Yeah. It's now become a bit ridiculous. This is the week that we've got. This was part of the week. Sophie Cunningham of the Indiana Fever, who, by the way, was in the headlines yesterday as well. You'll hear why as well. This was Sophie Cunningham earlier in the week talking about WNBA media coverage, everything with it. Here's what the Fever star had to say.
15: I think that there's so much good going on in the WNBA. I think that basketball is being at the highest level it's ever been. I think our team in specific, we are breaking history right now with the amount of points that we're scoring on back-to-back games. I think the Minnesota game, there's just so much distraction. I think the WNBA media, all we ever do is cover everything except basketball. And it's what are we doing? There's so much. You can talk about other things. I think those are great stories. I think it shows fans, who people are outside of the court. But I also think we got to keep the main thing.
0: Okay. All right. Fair enough. Listen, I think that that's as crazy as it is. There's one thing that I've learned in this business. The games don't always matter. And it's what happens outside of the games or sometimes the games within the games that end up mattering. Hence what happened yesterday as the Fever took on the Chicago Sky. And this happened.
16: Here's Cunningham up ahead of the field, lays it in, plus the foul, and then Cunningham gets into the face of Dejanay Carrington right away in the aftermath. And Cunningham has to be separated as both teams will head to their benches.
17: Sophie Cunningham comes down, gets her right across the face, coming down trying to prevent the layup, but that is just a hard hit. That's definitely going to be upgraded, I think, to a flagrant too, Ryan.
16: I think that is going to be a flagrant too.
0: Ron Rocco from ESPN with the call there. You saw the foul in this medium. We can't give you the visual right now, but you heard what it sounded like. Right across the face of Sophie Cunningham was the foul and drew blood. Okay, so now there's a whole nother conversation as Carrington's yelling, try me, to Sophie Cunningham as they get face-to-face. I wrote down six issues. Sophie Cunningham is saying, let's talk about the positives. I think that there are six enormous negatives when it comes to the WNBA right now.
11: All right.
0: It's the, I should say negatives. I should say topics that are making waves within the league, either good or bad. To your point of you declaring for the WNBA draft, which is the stand that the WNBA is going to have to decide on who they allow to play in their league, which is where that question comes.
11: Mm-hmm.
0: There's the transgender athlete conversation.
11: Yep.
0: There's the leadership conversation. Dejanay Carrington tweeted after the foul, after the game yesterday, white privilege. Mm-hmm. That's number three. Caitlin Clark actually was dealt a technical. She would have missed a game because she made contact with an official, but it was rescinded because it was such an awful call.
11: Mm-hmm.
0: The officiating is a problem. There's always the players hating on Caitlin Clark. That seems to be a problem. And now I think there's a new one, and that's players hating on Sophie Cunningham for I guess, her comments and her beliefs and what she said or what she didn't say.
1: Yeah.
0: What do you think is the biggest problem right now with the WNBA? Like, what is the first thing that needs to be solved to make, I don't know, at least some normalcy and maybe people start talking about the basketball?
1: Oh, the top thing that needs to be handled when it comes to the WNBA is leadership. Obviously, if there's a real true direction of what you want your league to be and where you're heading and what you're trying to accomplish, I don't think us commoners or observers of that game knows what they're trying to do. Like, what's the package? Obviously, they have star players. You have really good players. You have players that we actually know by name. So if you have players that we know by name, why wouldn't you highlight those guys more to bring more attention to your league? Also, I mean, obviously, we've seen it. We know in the NBA, right? Even if we don't like certain star players, and we know that they're going to get favoritism here and there to kind of bolster that and bolster who they are. We've seen it. We know that happens. So why wouldn't you cater a little bit toward the stars of your game to elevate the game? And then we talked about a few weeks back, the leadership aspect of it is, if you got interviews to do to support the game and to further along, bring the game along, you do those and you hold on to those and make an effort to make that a thing. And so number one is the leadership, and that's the thing I look for the most. I mean, the other things are big as well, but I think they're ancillary to that.
0: The officiating is obviously a problem. And I think it was just evidenced by the Caitlin Clark technical that was rescinded. Was Caitlin Clark's dribbling the basketball, ends up getting shoved, is trying to save the ball from her dribbling it out of bounds, makes a pass a certain way, kind of falls into the official, and the official then ends up teeing her up. She's like, what are you talking about? I think that is the by far and away the least important of these issues. To Sophie Cunningham's point of like talking about basketball, when it actually does get to talk about basketball, it seems like we're talking about the officiating. All of these other things are bigger than what it is. I don't understand how Dejanay Carrington can tweet white privilege when she's the one that made Sophie Cunningham's lip bloodied.
1: Right.
0: Like, I don't understand that. And at some point, like, I mean, it's just a silly and stupid tweet, but that almost feels like we're rehashing the stuff that we did 2 years ago when Caitlin Clark was breaking into the league. Mm-hmm. And so, and by the way, Dejanay Carrington was a part of that as well at the time. And because I believe she played Caitlin Clark in their first game that they ended up playing. And so there were run-ins there. You're right about the leadership, but like at some point, these players have to evolve. Mm-hmm. And they have to evolve and come around in their thinking. And I guess it just goes back to the point of, if you just want your league to be a little niche league that you have fun and do whatever, then that's fine. Then maybe there should be like other avenues that, or develop a new league where you could just kind of do what you want. But to not have any growth and to tweet white privilege after you're the one dishing out the flagrant foul that got you kicked out of the game, to me is absurd. I think that the transgender conversation, Clay Travis and his freedom and his can't, they're all playing into something.
1: Of course.
0: And I think that you'd have to be a fool to not see it. But the point is whether you think they're ridiculous or whether you think it's funny, the point is, to your point, that the league doesn't have a line to draw right now. And so on an issue that does have, you know, that has people talking, for the league to now be like, oh, now we've got to end up dealing with something like this. And this all started because there's a transgender basketball player that transitioned from being a male to a female that's playing in a level 2 basketball league in France and are averaging, scoring 20 points a game and having 20 rebounds per game. And the topic of conversation was brought up of like, would you ever want to play in the WNBA? And then we've got the whole conversation here of whether males should be playing in female sports. So it ends up having that sort of conversation. But I think that, and maybe I'm giving them too much credit, but I think for what the Enes Kanter, Enes Freedom, and Royce White and Clay Travis are doing, are just shining another spotlight on a gap that the WNBA has not field. Whether they want to allow or not allow, there's no decision made, which to me goes back to your point about the leadership of that's what makes it that makes it even worse that you don't even have a plan or an understanding of what you would do.
1: Dan, they came out with a response tweet, I think yesterday maybe, and they said we got to look into what we're going to allow to be in the WNBA. It's like, what? Why you got to have a meeting about it? Why you got to put a precursor to that? To like, you should just come out that day and say whatever it is. Like you said, have a contingency in place. And it doesn't seem like they have any contingencies in place when it comes to the WNBA.
0: Here's the shocking part about it is any league, if there was any league that could have been at the forefront of this topic that is very sensitive. There are transgender athletes, there are transgender teens and kids that are feeling out of place.
1: Right.
0: But if there was any league that was maybe well-equipped to deal with such a topic or to deal with this situation, you would have hoped it would have been the WNBA. Not only has it not been addressed, and have they not come up with a policy that, by the way, could be a policy that other schools and colleges end up following themselves. Mm-hmm. They could have been a trailblazer.
1: Exactly.
0: Not only do they not have a policy, they apparently didn't even think about it.
1: That's
0: insane. So much so that they have to call an emergency meeting about something that people have been talking about for years. And so I feel at times it's a cop out when we're just like, WNBA, bad leadership, get a new commissioner. But now more and more, it ends up, to your point of it, just the foundation of it, it just gets worse and worse. And it is the leadership.
1: Yep.
0: And, you know, the leader, like, do I think that the leadership should have stepped in and protected Caitlin Clark? I think they could have done a better job of it, for sure. Mm-hmm. Do they need to step in and protect Sophie Cunningham? Or maybe, maybe not. But for them to not even be prepared for a conversation like this, that would be an entity that I think that we could find guidance from, an understanding of, that there would be an understanding maybe within that community of what is needed and what isn't needed. I don't have the answers. I'm not necessarily familiar with it.
1: Right.
0: I would look to the WNBA to provide that for us. And for them to be like, we don't even have a policy, that's what I think they're shining the light on.
1: Mm-hmm.
0: And their intentions may be different, right? Their main intentions may be just, they may not be just. But it's the point that the WNBA has to have an emergency meeting, to your point, and send out a tweet. We're going to add this to the agenda coming up for our monthly meeting. You know, like that's ridiculous that it came to that point.
1: Should have just put out a tweet that said "Stay tuned." That's all we've been doing anyway. Just stay tuned for the next episode of what's going to happen in the WNBA.
0: Hold on, Kathy Engelbert's got to work on her bunker game over in Lake Tahoe, so she's going to end up dealing with that. With that later. I think the situation that unfolded yesterday is such an old conversation. I don't know if people want to, and you know, if it's not Caitlin Clark now, it's Sophie Cunningham. For whatever reason, Dejanay Carrington has got an issue, because you don't commit that foul and then you go head to head with someone and say, "Try me." I mean, you don't do that. But man, this league needs to get on the same page.
1: Man, they do.
0: Unbelievable. He's Kerry Rhodes. I'm Dan Pyer. Speaking of getting on the same page, will Kerry be on the same page as his lifelines as he takes on the challenge of a perfect score of 10 in the game of easy as 1, 2, 3, 4? I'm going to be very kind because we're sliding into a different time slot today. 7.5 is your over-under. Perfect score of 10, but you just got to hit 7.5 for your over-under. Chris Perfett, Garrett Ritten, Isaac Lowenkron will be your lifelines, Kerry Rhodes, for, again, easy as 1, 2, 3, 4. It's coming up next. 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

0: there.
1: We're for Mike Harmon today. So Carrie and I usually with you on later on Sundays, 5 Eastern, 2 Pacific. It'll be Buck Rising and Monsi Bolaños in our spot today.
2: All yes. Right. Monse. So
1: it's great to be with you at this point. Got Monsi coming in a little bit. Isaac Lowenkrantz at the news desk. Chris Perfetz, our technical producer. Garrett Ritt is our executive producer. And Kerry Rhodes, those three men are your lifelines for a game of Easy as 1, 2, 3, 4. Yeah. Monty did tell me they're going to play this afternoon. So it's a super Easy as 1, 2, 3, 4 day here on Fox Sports Radio. Not the same questions, though. I've got 4 questions for Kerry Rhodes. He doesn't have to give me all of the correct answers, just some of them. I ask Steve Harbin, who's lurking in the shadows of the newsroom, to please be quiet and refrain from answering any
3: impossible.
1: Of these.
3: Impossible.
1: First question on the board, Kerry Rhodes. You can use Chris, Garrett, or Isaac at any point. You can use them twice. Name one of two colleges with the most Pro Football Hall of Famers.
2: Ooh.
1: One of two colleges.
2: Garrett, you're new to this segment. You're new to the show.
1: Welcome in, Garrett.
2: You got something for that one?
1: Workshop this. Any ideas?
0: It's for a couple, but I got a good idea of one, at least.
1: All right.
0: You want to go ahead and get it right now?
2: Yeah, what you got?
0: Oh, I would probably throw Notre Dame out there.
1: You like Notre Dame?
2: That's a good one. Yeah, absolutely.
1: Trying to look at my sheet and cheat, Kerry. I got the answers over here.
2: No, let's go. I'm gonna give Garrett the benefit of the doubt early.
1: Okay.
2: I'm gonna go Notre Dame. We're gonna make this really quick. It's big.
1: You're earning his trust.
2: This is big, Garrett.
1: Show me Notre Dame.
2: Yeah.
1: There it is. 14 of them. USC is the other with 14.
0: Oh, I'm done now. Thanks. Yeah. I'm out. No more for me.
1: There was a rule where you could only use a lifeline once.
2: Exactly.
1: And then I'm like, well, what's fun is that? You know, everybody should be available. USC the other with 14.
2: How many can you name three right now, Dan? Like three Hall of Famers from Notre Dame.
1: From Notre Dame?
2: Yeah, just three, real quick.
0: Come on.
4: Jerome Bettis.
2: I'm putting you on the spot.
1: Jerome Bettis, who we just talked about in the Tim Brown.
2: Tim Brown.
0: Come on.
2: Joe Montana.
1: Joe Montana.
2: There you go.
1: Yeah, there you go.
2: All right, this is my
1: I'm better at hosting than
2: I know.
1: Pitt was third, yeah, I believe, in the list. I think they were tied with Michigan with 11
2: Revis,
1: Hall of Famers.
2: Fitzgerald.
1: Yeah, like because Fitz like, moved him up recent, to, yeah, Dorsett, Marino.
2: Yep.
3: I mean, Aaron Donald's going to join that soon, too.
1: Well, maybe not soon.
2: He's delaying
1: it. Yeah, he's delaying another 5 years. All right, you got 1 point on the board. Name 2 of 3 FBS schools, football bowl subdivision, located in the state of New York.
2: Whoa.
1: Yes.
2: Okay.
1: Three FBS schools in New York.
2: And FBS in New York.
1: I just need 2 of them.
2: What's
1: play there?
2: Come on.
3: Ooh.
2: ILO.
3: Okay.
1: Isaac?
2: Go ahead.
3: Syracuse and the University at Buffalo, which is the technical term, I believe. University at Buffalo.
2: Okay. University at Buffalo, Syracuse. What you got, Chris?
3: I think that's right. I'm trying to remember if Rutgers is in New York or
0: it's in New Jersey.
3: It's in Jersey.
0: Yeah.
3: So Buffalo is absolutely one of those. And then, yeah, Syracuse is the other.
1: You good with that?
2: We only need two?
3: You only need two.
2: Oh, okay. Yeah. Yes.
1: All right. Show me Syracuse. Yes. The orange in the ACC. Show me Buffalo. There you go, the other one.
2: There you go.
1: This is where the tricky one was.
3: Hofstra?
1: Army.
3: Oh, that's right.
2: Good
3: one, Dan.
2: Little West Point. Yeah, that's right.
1: I thought maybe there would be a little Rutgers thrown out there. I was hoping maybe that would have been the curveball.
3: We always hear it's like Big Ten got them because they wanted the New York market, but, you know, Jersey might as well is basically like New York. So,
1: all right, good work.
2: Good job, guys.
1: That's what the lifelines are for. Look at that. The lifelines are just working.
2: I know,
1: today.
2: It's not even Kerry's segment. This is the lifeline segment.
0: Does Kerry ever actually answer the questions?
2: I do, Garrett.
1: Now he's going to freeze you guys out.
2: Trying to keep this thing inclusive.
1: There you go.
3: That's just what Dan wants you to do.
1: That's how you do it. All right. Name 3 of the 4 top-ranked teams in the college football coaches preseason poll that was released earlier this week. This is the coaches poll.
2: Coaches poll.
1: Nobody really abides by it. It's just kind of there, but they put it out first and becomes news. 3 of the top 4 teams in the rankings?
2: I would probably
1: by the coaches.
2: I would probably say Texas is up there. I would say the champs from last year, they're probably in the top three, right? Is Indiana up there?
1: Going to ask your lifelines?
2: They don't seem
3: to. I can tell you who's not up there because it was the big news of the week. Alabama's outside that top 10. I know that.
2: You said top.
1: I said top four.
2: Top four.
0: We need three of the top four.
2: Yes. Right? So we got Texas for sure.
3: I mean, if it's coming from Dan,
2: I would say Ohio State.
3: Ohio State's got to be up there.
2: For sure. Texas, Ohio State. And we need one more. Texas, Ohio State.
0: My original thought would be Georgia.
3: I was going to say, if it's not Alabama, if it's not Alabama from the SEC, it's probably Georgia's.
2: And Miami. Miami might be up there as well.
3: I don't know.
2: No, they will.
3: Like,
2: I
3: feel like with the loss of Bakken plus, you know, ACC.
2: I would say Miami's up there. But, I mean, four. We said four here.
1: You need three of them.
0: Throw out Oregon as an option. But
2: that's an option as well. Let's go Texas, Ohio State, and we'll go, hold on. What was the?
0: Georgia.
2: And Georgia.
3: Georgia or Oregon, yeah.
2: All right.
1: Look at that. Show me Ohio State.
2: I know
1: that. Buckeyes numero uno in the rankings. They got 38 out of a possible 72 first place votes. Show me Georgia. Third rankings. No. Yes, the Bulldogs got 7 first place votes.
2: Uh-oh, maybe no Texas here. Let's see.
1: Show me Texas.
2: There it is.
1: Hey. Fourth in the rankings. They only got 2 first place votes.
2: That was close.
1: But the teams that you're talking about, Chris is correct in Alabama. They were ranked 11th.
2: Mm-hmm.
1: Oregon ranked 2nd, so that would have been the other answer. You're Indiana. The story this week was Indiana actually received the 2nd most first place votes in this poll. 14, but they were 6th. So, yeah, a lot of people at Indiana a lot further down off of last year. Notre Dame sandwiched in between Texas and Indiana at number 5. But the top 4 was Ohio State 1, Oregon 2, Georgia 3, and Texas 4.
2: Good job, guys.
1: Got 3 out of the 4. Perfect game. Intact. Nobody talked to Kerry Rowe. No, I'm kidding. But to get the perfect game, heck, to even hit the over of 7.5, you're going to have to get a couple of these next ones. Now, this is a me manufactured. I went and looked this up myself.
2: Oh, Lord have mercy.
1: So if you come back to me 3 days later and give me information of mine that was incorrect, I'm not going to care. It'll bother me, but I'm not going to care. Are you ready?
2: Let's do it.
1: Name 4 of 5 Major League Baseball teams or stadiums having the shortest distances for a home run in their home ballpark.
2: Well, we got the Yankees for sure. Shortest.
1: Oof. So just
3: not the Tigers.
1: Of the 30 teams, who's got the shortest?
2: The Yankees.
1: 4 out of 5 is what I need.
2: What you got, Ilo? You're thinking.
4: You know what? If you don't get one of these, you're going to be green with envy. It's a real monster.
2: Boston.
4: Oh.
1: Oh, jeez. What do you know? I love it because he didn't have to be coy about it, but he just still chose to be coy about it.
2: I appreciate you. I appreciate you, Ilo. So we got Boston, New York. What else, guys? You guys got any other? We need 2 more.
4: This is present. The Polo Grounds doesn't count, right, Dan?
1: Okay. Correct. In my research, I did find that one major league team, and I'm not going to tell you the name because it may or may not swayed you. But it was 280 down the line.
2: Ooh.
1: But they had to have a bigger wall than the Green Monster because it was 280 down the line. This is back like in the 40s and 50s, I believe. But, yeah, 280 down the line.
2: Yeah, that's crazy.
1: It's like when they played at the Coliseum, right? They had to put that
4: Screen.
1: You got 2 of them.
2: We got 2.
1: Major League Baseball teams having the shortest distances in their home parks for a home run.
2: What you got, Garrett? You got another one?
1: Any
2: I see
1: thoughts?
2: You.
0: The hitter's ballpark is Diamondbacks, maybe. That's kind of a guess.
2: They have the pool in the middle, right? In the middle, of, like center field. Yeah, Diamondbacks.
0: And right center,
2: Yeah. Chris?
3: Do you see a lot of balls go out into the water at AT&T Stadium? I cannot tell you. Or whatever
1: team.
3: The Giants.
1: The team, there you go.
2: Oh, you said, oh, the Giants?
3: Yeah. I don't know if that's the shortest, though. I just know I see a lot of them go out into the water.
2: I think you just saw a lot of Barry Bonds highlights. Where
3: oh, no, it's
2: the
3: been recent. The Cubby Cove and all those guys paddling around the canoes.
2: No, that's pretty far, that one.
3: Yeah.
2: Yeah.
3: I'm trying to think.
2: Yankees.
0: Oh, I got probably the Astros. Like the Astros left field porch is probably pretty.
2: So right now we got Astros, Yankees, Red Sox, and Giants. Is that right? Oh, is that the
0: do not go
1: Red
0: Giants.
1: Sox are the only two.
2: Oh, that's right. Yeah, don't go Giants. No, that's right. That's right. It was in my head. So those three, and we need one more. Let me think of.
1: So you want Astros down? You said you have Yankees and Red Sox and Astros.
2: And Astros. Okay. Yeah.
1: All right.
2: Steve Harp. No, I'm. We need one more. Let me just think of a. Let me think of a team. Wait. It's the Rays. Because they play in that,
4: drop? Yeah.
2: Because
4: yeah.
2: they play in that smaller
4: dome,
2: that smaller
4: the dome,
2: stadium. Yeah.
4: yeah.
2: Garrett's shaking his head. No. Really?
0: Go ahead. Use your gut. Right.
2: I'm gonna go Rays.
0: I'm not okay, believing.
2: I'm gonna go Rays. Yeah.
1: Okay. So Yankees, Red Sox, Astros, Rays.
2: So the whole AL East.
1: Yeah, basically. Basically. Those are your final answers?
2: Final answers.
1: All right. Show me the Yankees. Yeah, it's 314 down right field. Show me the Red Sox. The shortest of the short, 302 feet down right field. In fact, I believe left field would also suffice with the Green Monster measuring at about 314.
2: Okay.
1: But we just needed the one. Show me the Astros. 315 down left field.
2: Wow.
1: So you've hit the over. You're past that. You're at 9. You need the Rays for a perfect game. Show me the Rays. There it is.
2: Oh.
1: 315 down the left pull. Field line.
2: Thank
1: in
2: God,
1: Tropicana
2: love-
1: Field. I am so mad because I wanted to tell you it is 309 down the right field line at Oracle Park in San Francisco, home of the Giants. They've got the tall wall. You're right. The home runs go in.
2: There you go, Chris.
1: It's 309, a taller wall, but still 309.
2: It's still wow.
1: That was the one that you left out, and I wanted you to get 9 of 10. And you guys poo-pooed the Giants so much that I wanted to come back and be like, the San Francisco Giants.
0: It's 309, but it takes a 409 right. for the class to do it.
2: Man. Yeah,
0: that's not right.
1: Well, that's part of it. So the Astros have the short porch, a little higher wall in left field.
2: Mm-hmm.
1: Green Monster as well, but the shortest pole is actually in right field.
2: Wow.
1: Where the pesky pole is. And you knew the short porch with Yankee Stadium.
2: Of course, yeah.
1: The Rays one was the one that I actually thought that you guys would never get.
2: Really?
1: Yeah, because why? Like, I would just think of a big cavernous dome,
2: yeah,
1: right?
2: Yeah.
1: So when I actually read it and saw it, that's 315 exactly the same as the Astros.
2: Yeah.
1: I was like, wow, Garrett's team, the Cubs, they have the longest because, you know, their outfield wall curves in at the power alley, so it's deeper down the lines.
2: Yeah.
1: But
4: Tigers used to have just a cavern of a left field, but I think they brought those fences in like 10 years ago.
1: And the other thing with the wall at Oracle, just you talk about caverns, the gap in right field Oracle is really deep.
2: Yep.
1: So that also allows for triples, which I just think every ballpark should have some sort of unique outline, outlay of how they just everything being symmetrical is just so boring and lame. I like the flagpole in center field in Houston. I like the uphill that just sure a guy may break his ankle, but still you have to account for it and you have to account for the flagpole. Taking that out was just a disappointment.
4: I think the next stadium the Rays get, if they ever get a new stadium in Florida, you gotta fill a little moat out there with some crocodiles.
1: Yeah,
4: that's, just to have some
1: wildlife
4: fun.
1: Is
4: just a good just you know.
1: Well, they do have
4: really being unique.
1: They do have the Ray Pond where they have the Rays swimming. So why not add more marine life to the ballpark? We add some life to the updates with Isaac Lohenkron giving us the latest, a great lifeline today, and so much more. 10 out of 10. Man, it's the early rise. So we do this earlier in the day, and Carrie is like fresh because he's been up since 3:30.
2: Exactly.
4: Wait, you've been up since 3:30?
2: No, not today, but I'm an early riser.
4: Oh,
2: but, yeah.
4: Wow,
2: yeah.
4: Impressive. Guys, we actually start with some sad NBA news that has just come down within the last few minutes. Basketball Hall of Famer Don Nelson passed away this morning at the age of 86. His family announced in a statement passed along by NBA reporter Mark Stein.
1: Wow.
4: Nelson won 5 NBA championships. championships as a player with the Boston Celtics and was later a three-time winner of the NBA's Coach of the Year Award. Obviously, he coached several NBA teams, notably the Milwaukee Bucks, the Golden State Warriors, the Dallas Mavericks, the New York Knicks. In fact, two stints as the head coach of the Golden State Warriors, including that memorable run I believe they had in the 2007 NBA playoffs. Again, five world championships with the Celtics and inducted into the Basketball Hall of Fame in 2012. In the NFL, Detroit Lions head coach Dan Campbell announced a short time ago that quarterback Teddy Bridgewater is stepping away from the team and is being placed on the retirement list. This means that Detroit will now be in the market for a new number two quarterback behind Jared Goff. New Orleans Saints head coach Kellen Moore announced today that swing guard Dylan Raidens tore his ACL in practice yesterday and will be out for the season. Carolina Panthers today signed free agent quarterback Kyle Trask. Rookie Haynes King is dealing with a hamstring injury. Today's Major League Baseball action getting underway, including right now in Washington, where the Nationals have a 3-1 lead over the Cincinnati Reds in the bottom half of the fifth inning. Just underway at Fenway, Red Sox and Athletics. Just underway at Yankee Stadium, the Yankees and the Atlanta Braves. Dan and Kerry, back to you.
1: I think it's fair to say that Don Nelson's personality overshadowed at times how good of a coach that he was, because of the personality that he had. And I remember growing up, and Isaac, ran off the list of teams that he coached. Growing up in Wisconsin, he was the first coach of the Milwaukee Bucks that I remember and that I knew. Mm-hmm. And he would always wear the fish ties, where the tie was of a fish, and yeah, was a character. And I know he tried to straighten things out, with the Mavericks, but he coached some really good teams. But I also think that his personality was such that maybe he didn't even get as much credit for as good of a coach as he was because of how much we knew about his personality.
2: Yeah, 100%. He was the first coach that I remember with the Dallas Mavericks. So the same kind of experience that you had. And just his style of play, style of coaching, the up and down pace that he played with. He was one of the innovators in that pace and space during that time. And you just knew that you're going to have a fun team when he was there, and it was going to be interesting. And that We Believe team with the Golden State, which was beat my Mavericks, which is a downer for me. But, sending love to Don Nelson and his family.
1: Yeah, three-time coach of the year, as Isaac said, won five titles with the Celtics as a player. We obviously don't remember that time. But, a sad day for the NBA. There had been – Peter Vesey had put out a tweet yesterday saying that there was a Naismith Hall of Famer that was in tough shape, and didn't want to name any names out of respect for the family. And now it comes to light that it was Don Nelson who passed away. So some sad news in the NBA. He is Kerry Rhodes. I'm Dan Beyer. We wrap up our portion of Fox Sports Sunday coming up next. So far, I've given you two of my eight division winners in the National Football League. I've got the Saints in the NFC South, and I've got the Cowboys winning the NFC East. I am about to reveal another Kerry Rhodes, and it comes up next on Fox Sports Sunday.
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9: Partly sunny today with a high of around 89. There's a chance of showers and thunderstorms pretty much all day. 70% chance of rain.
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20: OpenAI has agreed to a $3.2 million settlement with the Department of Justice over allegations the company discriminated against U.S. workers in its hiring practices. Matt Mattinson has the story.
21: The DOJ says the investigation involved fewer than 10 positions, but found issues including how some jobs were advertised and how applications were accepted. Under the agreement, OpenAI will pay $1.2 million in civil penalties and $2 million to compensate workers affected by the alleged practices. The company denies the findings, but says it reached the agreement to resolve the matter and move forward with its immigration-related hiring program.
20: Anthropic inking a $10 billion deal with AI cloud startup Volta. And AI systems from Anthropic and OpenAI created fake identities in an effort to break into the site GitHub. The UK's AI Security Institute says Anthropic's Mythos and OpenAI's Sol used autonomy and deception to mask the hacks. This comes as more AI models are being caught starting their own hacks. Tech Report, I'm Mark Mayfield.
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0: Fox Sports Sunday. He's Kerry Rhodes. I'm Dan Beyer. Kerry the All-Pro. I'm just here. Hit him up at Kerry25Rhodes. You can find me at Dan Beyer on Fox.
1: More than just here, Dan. You're an All-Pro in here.
0: I appreciate that.
1: Yeah.
0: We're in for Mike Harmon, usually in this spot. Mike off today, so Kerry and I moved up from our usual Sunday spot. Monty Bolaños and Buck Rising will take over at 5 o'clock Eastern time. But before that, you have Steve Hartman and VJ Husky taking over on a Fox Sports Sunday. When I sit down and do NFL predictions for years, Kerry, week of the start of the regular season, I sit down at my computer and I just type them out. And I type out my award winners, and those are my predictions. Sometimes I'll put them up on social media. Sometimes I don't. But I've done the same thing just for myself.
1: Yeah.
0: Until 2026. Because now, as I've revealed, I am gradually giving you my picks.
1: That's right.
0: Throughout this offseason leading up to the season. Because the only thing that could change my opinion is a drastic injury.
1: Yeah.
0: A dramatic injury to a star player may make me want to move off a certain team. And right now, I am on the books for the Dallas Cowboys to win the NFC East and the New Orleans Saints to win the NFC South. And I am ready to add a new division winner to the list.
1: Who you got? Can we get a little drum roll real quick, Chris?
0: Maybe a little drum roll, little Fox music after that.
1: There it is.
0: The winner of the AFC East is the Buffalo Bills. And here is why. This is off of a conversation that Kerry and I had last week. But it's the New England-Buffalo dynamic.
1: Yeah.
0: We had Adam Kaplan on earlier that said there seem to be more positive vibes coming out of Dolphins camp. But let's be honest. Like, the vibes couldn't have been any worse entering this offseason, right? We felt that the Dolphins are in rebuilding mode.
1: Yeah.
0: I think the Jets are obviously still in rebuilding mode with the best ahead of them because of the three first-round picks that they've got coming up in 2027.
1: Yeah.
0: So I still don't even think that the best is yet to come for the New York Jets. They're still building. Not to dismiss them, but just right now, neither team is a part of the equation. So it comes down to New England and Buffalo. And you said last week that you think one of those teams is not going to make the postseason.
1: Yes.
0: And I was sitting there, and I'm like, you know, with everything that's happening, maybe the Patriots have moved off of the offseason. A.J. Brown is in, adding more depth. They brought over Romeo Doubs. The wide receiving core is better. I do think that they have a really, really good defense. But it may be the new stadium. It's not the new alternative uniforms, although I don't mind the helmet. I like the creativity of the Bills' alternate helmet. Mm-hmm. It's what I've been hearing over the past 24 to 48 hours of what went wrong with the Sean McDermott era and how maybe those things aren't happening anymore. I think the Bills have a great chance to be better offensively, even though their offensive coordinator now has taken on the head coach role. The problem with the Bills has been their defense, and it's something that we talked about last week, and I feel that with Jim Leonard coming in from Denver, taking over that defense, there seems to be new energy there, and I love riding new energy, and I feel that New England rode new energy last year.
1: Yep.
0: So I am ready. I am not a CNN projects. It's a Dan Beyer projects that the Buffalo Bills will win the AFC East because – I just can't get away from the off-season distraction that has happened with the New England Patriots. And while we saw the huge growth, I think everybody feels, a lot of people feel, don't want to say everybody, that there is going to be some regression from New England, that maybe they weren't as good as they were last year, maybe not to Washington Commanders' regression, but I think that all adds up. And by default, the Buffalo Bills, just even with that new energy, it wouldn't be by default, end up being my pick in the AFC East.
1: Yeah, I'm not ready to say that yet. But
0: don't worry, because it's not your segment.
1: Yeah,
0: so I'm kidding.
1: No, I love it. I love that you're going out there and putting it out there early, Dan, because I'm going to hold you to it, obviously. And, I mean, Buffalo, it's just so funny. I don't know yet. And it's that thing you said, a new energy. It's an uncertainty of how Brady's going to handle being that guy, and it's a thing. So I kind of want to see, and I've talked about New England. I think they are going to regress, and I think they overdid what we expected from them last year, right? So
0: I think like the DJ Moore acquisition is nice.
1: Yeah.
0: I don't know if that's the guy that Josh Allen goes to. I still think he goes to Dalton Kincaid, Dawson Knox, and Khalil Shakir when he needs a play. But I do think that DJ Moore adds to the offense. But I just don't think that they're going to have problems on offense. I think that they'll be fine on offense, and it's just a matter of them getting stops on defense. And I think that at some point Jim Leonard probably could be a head coach in the NFL, and now he'll get
1: former teammate of mine, Jim Leonard. Yeah,
0: get an opportunity to run that defense. So there it is. My third division winner as we get closer and closer to the NFL season opening, preseason games ramping up on Thursday. Also on Thursday and Friday, Kerry Rhodes and I will be together in for Stu Gotts and Company Live.
1: That's right.
0: So for Kerry Rhodes, I'm Dan Beyer. We'll talk to you then on Fox Sports Radio. We are Fox Sports. Oh, oh, oh.
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9: President Trump is slamming Michigan's Democratic nominee for U.S. Senate. In a speech in Las Vegas Wednesday, Trump claimed Abdul El-Sayed hates Jewish people and hates Israel.
10: Abdul El-Sayed, lovely gentleman. He's a man of hate. And now he's going around saying, no, I love everybody. He doesn't love everybody.
9: He went on to predict that El-Sayed will lose the November election. The progressive Democrat defeated establishment-backed Congresswoman Haley Stevens in Tuesday's closely watched contest. In the midterms, El-Sayed will face Republican Mike Rogers, who has Trump's backing. Primary contests are being held in Tennessee on Thursday. The main event is the Republican primary for governor, where Senator Marsha Blackburn, Congressman John Rose, and State Representative Monty Fritz are running to replace term-limited Republican Governor Bill Lee. And Acting Attorney General Todd Blanche won't have Republican Senator Susan Collins' vote when his nomination heads to the Senate floor. She says she reviewed his qualifications and concluded his actions have further eroded the Justice Department's independence. That's politics. I'm Mark Mayfield.
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27: Hall of Famer Don Nelson, a three-time and guaranteed human, and a five-time champion as a player with the Boston Celtics, has passed away at the age of 86. In NFL news, Lions quarterback Teddy Bridgewater has informed the team that he plans to step away from the team with retirement likely. Bridgewater was set to be Detroit's backup, but now has been placed on the reserve retired list. The NFL Network is reporting that Bears wide receiver Luther Burden suffered a groin injury recently in practice and should miss a little bit of time, while the Panthers have signed Kyle Trask as a third quarterback on Sunday, as rookie quarterback Haynes King is expected to miss time with a hamstring injury. In Major League Baseball, it's the Nationals who currently lead the Reds at home 3-1, bottom of the sixth inning, while the A's are up on the Red Sox in Boston 1-0, bottom of the second. In the WNBA, after three quarters, the Liberty lead the Aces 74-51. I'm Monty Bolaños.
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30: Living the dream once again here on a fully loaded Sports Sunday. This is Fox Sports Sunday. Once again, we're in the Fox Sports Radio studios, ready to kick off a huge day in the world of sports. Yeah, a lot of things happening right now as well. The NFL season is now up and running with the first preseason game in the books. And now we are fully on as we get ready for the Shield and everything that comes with it. BJ Husky and I passing in the halls yesterday. BJ in with Buck Rising yesterday. Yeah. Zach Harper and I did some work yesterday. We got fully into it yesterday, BJ. It's an exciting time. You know, people always talk about the Hall of Fame game, and I do want to get into some Hall of Fame news today as well.
31: Okay.
30: But, you know, as far as the Hall of Fame game is concerned, everyone's like, that was one of the greatest Hall of Fame games of all time. I know you watch these games, you rerun the games, you take your notes and everything else, but you know, the one thing I'll say about this game was it just reminded you again, yeah, we're getting close. Okay, yep. Now we got a few weeks, got the three preseason games, you get the bye week, and then we get into the start of the NFL season. So, yeah, I thought it was an entertaining game, but it just sort of whetted my appetite that, yeah, I'm getting ready for a little NFL football. I know you feel the same way.
31: Yeah, man. No, it's not I'm getting ready. I am ready. It is football season. It is officially football season. And I told CP this yesterday.
30: Yeah.
31: When we crossed paths yesterday, that I screenshotted how far along I was in the game and texted to you the other night.
30: Yes.
31: And it was in the fourth quarter with 8 and some change to go. And I'm still, I told you, I'm going to watch the whole, I watch preseason, guys. I never get this, honestly, Steve, I never get this thing. And people can do what they want to do. I don't care. But I don't get this, oh, preseason this or preseason, guys. It's football, and this is what it is, and this is what we got. They're not going to get rid of it. And this whole idea that this is not important, that's wrong. It is important because there are position battles. And as a coach, and being a coach myself, you want to see how guys are going to react in game situations. joint practices are one thing, and we do it in high school. We do scrimmage other teams, and we do break up in positions and go on different parts of the field and say, hey, my D-line wants to work on this. Hey, okay, well, my offensive line wants to work on this, and you run some plays, fine. But then we will go scrimmage teams where it's a game, it's a kickoff, coaches got to stay on the sideline, you're not allowed on the field, it's a game. And you want to see how the kids are going to react on third and two. On first down, or when we go, okay, let's go hurry up, guys. Let's go hurry up. We want to see the quarterback. It's easy to do in practice. It's easy to do in joint practice. But in game situation, and then coaches, it gives you a chance to play the play calling the other night. Goodness gracious. Both those coaches were in their bag, and I understand it's vanilla defenses. That's fine.
0: Right.
31: But you still have to go out and make the throws and make the plays. And we'll talk about my guy, Carson,
0: back.
31: Oh,
0: I was going to dinner. We'll talk about my guy, Carson. We're going to talk about him right now.
31: Okay, I've been telling y'all about Carson Beck.
0: All right. Here's the thing about the NIL money that's being passed around. Mm-hmm. We are getting these extended careers, especially with quarterbacks. Mm-hmm. So suddenly you got these guys, you know, Bo Nix.
31: Right.
0: Who was ready to play in the NFL. He had started more games at that point than any Division I quarterback. Right. Carson Beck, obviously, the exact same thing.
31: He's been a college for 6 years.
0: Right. I mean, you've got guys that are playing 6 years. Pavia, of course, is not going to play in the NFL.
31: No.
0: But he was able to legally get a sixth year of college. And what it means is that these guys are going to be better equipped mm-hmm. to make the transition to the National Football League. That added experience at the collegiate level, you know, I'm looking at, for instance, Jaden Maiava, the USC quarterback, right? I mean,
31: right.
0: I don't know if he's going to be an NFL prospect, but he comes back another year. This guy, by the way, who led the nation in QBR last mm-hmm. year, higher than Pavia, higher than Mendoza, mm-hmm. higher than Sayan. And he's going to start another full year of college. Now, how is that going to hurt him? It's not going to hurt him.
31: At all.
0: Go back. Drew Brees, you know, is a three-year full-time starter at Purdue. It prepared him for the next level.
31: Peyton Manning, so, four-year player at Tennessee.
0: Absolutely. Yep. And so, you know, I watch these guys that are having that extended stay in college, like a Carson Beck, and he looked like a guy who had a full college career.
31: Right.
0: Okay.
31: Right.
0: Dak Prescott had a full college career at Mississippi State.
31: Tom Brady's another one.
0: And so the transition is less. This is why there's a lot of questions about Ty Simpson. I mean, he was a one-year starter. One-year starters do not have a great track record when it comes to longevity in the NFL. There's always exceptions to the rule. But by and large, those that have a full run at the collegiate level, Brock Purdy, another guy, yep. four-year starter in college. Yep. And so it wasn't too much for him to make the transition to the NFL. So, yeah, I'm not going to overread what Carson Beck did in this game. The one thing is the eyeball test. Did he look like I belong on the field?
31: Put the tape on.
0: Absolutely.
31: Put the tape on. He looks like he belongs on the field.
0: Yeah.
31: Absolutely.
0: And that's what I want to see from a young quarterback.
31: And listen, and the thing about Carson Beck is simply just this. And I tweeted this, and I said this to Chris Perfect yesterday. Not only did he play for 5-6 years in college, he's played against, because of the programs he were at, he's played against a bunch of guys that are in the NFL, that made it to the NFL, that are starting. Look at his teammates in Georgia. Look at the defenses he had to go against in practice, right? And then all those players from those defenses, from those national championship teams that are in the NFL, do you think he forgot how to play against upper echelon elite talent? No. And I'm going to say this, man. I told Chris this yesterday. The Cardinals are going to regret signing Jacoby Brissett. And I get some people are like, oh, Bridge, okay, well, you could use him as a backup. I'm always with, if you got a young buck and you're not expecting to win a lot of games this year, like the Cardinals aren't, the division is murderous, the NFC is murderous, the Cardinals may win 6 games. Why not throw Carson Beck out there now? You have a young core of a big three with Maserati Marv, if he can take his head out of his ass. You got Jeremiah Love, who people think is going to win Offensive Rookie of the Year, and now you have your rookie quarterback. You have a future big three. Why are we screwing around with Jacoby Brissett? Use him as your backup. Now, I would say, oh, it's a competition, but when it comes down to naming a starter, throw Carson Beck out there now. What are you holding him for? You're not going to be good, so you might as well get this going now. But them giving Jacoby Brissett that money is going to probably force them to start, because you have people go, well, why do you have 20-something million a year sitting on the bench as the backup? Well, you shouldn't have signed him to that deal. You should just go with the young pup and go with the young buck, man. If you're not going to win, just start the young guys and build. Everybody learn together. You got a new head coach. You got a rookie running back. Everybody learn to go through the hard times together. And then you can do something in 27, 28, maybe make a leap. Once Seattle may fall off or the Rams fall off if Stafford retires. That's a long way away. But you get what I'm saying, though.
0: But again, very similar to the Kirk Cousins situation with Vegas. When you have a Jacoby Brissett, he is a tradable piece. Like, and we've been talking about this whole situation with the Rams as they keep talking about whether Aaron Donald's coming back or not.
31: He's coming back.
0: It looks like he may, but yeah. Okay, great. But how about your backup quarterback? You have Stetson Bennett, who has played in 0 games in 3 years in the NFL. You have Simpson, who's played 0 games in the NFL. If something should happen to your quarterback, Stafford, throwing those guys in the fire for their first NFL experience doesn't seem like a wise idea. I want a veteran. So a guy like Brissett, or a guy certainly like Kirk Cousins, as they are, you know, basically holding place for young quarterbacks.
31: Right.
0: To make the transition, they could be valuable trade pieces for those teams, especially if a team is desperate for a veteran quarterback.
31: Do you think the Raiders should start Mendoza day one?
0: No, I don't. That's not a good team. I don't.
31: Neither are the Cardinals, though.
0: Again, I don't. When you talk about starting day one, look, they're going to get their reps and everything else. Throwing them into the fire, it's a mixed bag. We can always go back to the Peyton Manning situation, but Peyton Manning also had pieces around him, namely a guy named Marshall Faulk, who, by the way, he gives all the credit to. Yep. Marshall Faulk would literally stand behind him and explain to him on the field what you're looking at.
31: Right before he snapped the ball.
0: Yep. You're looking at. You know, again, football IQ's off the charts. Marshall Faulk, one of those guys. And so Peyton Manning's always acknowledged how important it was to be standing in the same backfield with a guy like Marshall Faulk, sort of explaining things to him, like what's going to work, what's not going to work. You know, not everybody has that opportunity as a young quarterback. I'm not worried about guys getting their heads beaten and it's going to stunt their growth forever. Usually guys that start immediately and have a bad start and it stays that way for the duration of the career are just stuck in bad situations.
31: I was about to say, they're just at bad franchises.
0: You know,
31: we've seen that.
0: Think back to the Alex Smith situation. Number one overall pick by the 49ers, 5 years, 5 offensive coordinators. I mean, how are you going to get any traction as a young player? Then he ends up in, you know, where he actually started playing well when Harbaugh came in.
31: Right.
0: And then he goes to Kansas City. And when you look at Alex Smith's record as a starting quarterback, it's one of the best in NFL history. So he had talent, but in those early years when you have a revolving door, look at Baker Mayfield.
31: I was about to say Baker Mayfield is the biggest example we can give.
0: Sam Darnold.
31: You know me, I'm not a Darnold guy at all, but when you go to the Jets, man, and when you go to bad teams and bad franchises, it's just, I can see if they're having a bad blip, but historically bad, like they've been bad for the last decade. Like it just normally doesn't work out. You got to get out of there and get to a better situation, unless you just kind of catch lightning in the bottles, which I think some of these teams, including Cleveland, hopes to do.
0: Well, but I mean, then you have a situation like you have in Washington right now, and Tunsil goes down with an injury.
31: Man, that's crazy.
0: I mean, it was a practice injury.
31: Majority of the season, they say he's out. Torres tries.
0: I mean, this is a guy you're paying $30 million a year. You gave up 4 draft picks for this guy, Laremy Tunsil, who, by the way, when healthy, obviously one of the premier tackles in the league.
31: One of the top 5 tackles in the league.
0: You're trying to get a read on this Commanders team with the incredible breakout season they had 2 years ago, and then the wheels fell off this year. Now it's like, where are we?
31: Injuries again. Injuries killed them last year. And if you haven't watched quarterback, to watch Jalen Daniels, and I'm telling you, man, he's a guy I'm going to really have my eye on, because I'm still 50-50 on Jaden Daniels, because I'm not calling him this guy, but I just can't unsee it. I lived there. I was going to the games. I was working the stadium for my friend's AAU Suns basketball team, working concession stands. Robert Griffin III.
0: Exactly. It's the same team, same rookie season, same Heisman Trophy winner.
31: Yes.
0: Before you said the name, I'm like, I know where you're going this.
31: It's hard to unsee that. And he got hurt last year, and now they're banged up already again. You're signing Stephon Diggs to a year off the street, right, you know, in the middle of camp. Camp's starting. You're bringing this guy. You're trying to make these moves. They send Debo, gets out of there. You bring him in, but now he's back with the Niners. McLaurin's a WR1, but I don't think he's even like a top 10 or top 12 receiver in the league. But he is a WR1. You got 32 of them, right? There's 32 teams, so everybody's got a WR1. Doesn't mean you are a WR1. But he's a guy I'm going to really watch, because I'm watching quarterback, and you know me, man. I like the read guys' energy, how they talk, their verbiage and stuff. Jaden Daniels feels a little soft to me. He doesn't feel like he's got that. He's a nice dude. He's got personality. He's got swag. He's great looking. He's easy on the eyes for the ladies to look at. His mom is his manager and agent. His life story, everything. I'm not knocking none of that. But when it comes to, like, toughness and just hardcore, I don't give a damn. I'm going to play. I'm going to do this. I'm going to make this play. I don't feel that from him. It feels too pretty, too soft. So I'm going to reserve judgment and see how this year goes. But I know it's only his third year, but dare I say, Steve, is Jaden Daniels on the clock?
0: I know it's only his third year, but... Everything you're saying about Jaden Daniels, I'm in lockstep with you. Everything coming out of your mouth would be coming out of my mouth. I'm not going to repeat it. Yes, 100% yes. Is it a make or break year for Jaden Daniels? Yeah, it is. Year three.
31: Right.
0: Like the... Because he's going to – now he has to come overcome Tunsil's injury and everything else. You know, excuses, you know, the injuries are part of the game and everything else. He's going to have to show us the spark, the magic that we saw that rookie
31: season. I need
0: toughness.
31: I need to see some toughness. Well, I need to see – it's too much nice talk with opposing players because they're mic'd up during this quarterback years. And I get it, but – it feels like he's going for it. It's the same thing I say about Ant Edwards, right? I feel like Ant Edwards, it's not organic. Yeah, he's cool. He says some funny stuff. He says some stuff to get you tweeting and scrolling. But I just want it to be, or you can tell when it's organic. And it just doesn't feel that way from this kid. And when I see that with quarterbacks in the NFL, yesterday, Buck Rising and I talked about Jalen Hurts. And I said, look, everybody is not a loud leader. But you don't see Jalen out there trying to be, you know, everybody's friend, and nobody questions his toughness. No one's ever questioned Jalen Hurts' toughness. I'm questioning Jaden Daniels' toughness, and that's a problem.
0: We'll find out this year. All right, coming up on the other side, it was Hall of Fame Day yesterday, and four new inductees in the modern class. Roger Craig, by the way, very sad news there about the dementia.
31: Dude, but I almost teared up.
0: It was a great Hall of Fame class, very deserving Hall of Fame class. But now we already set our sights on next year, and one player in particular is up for a raging argument. First ballot or not, who is it? You'll find out. This is Fox Sports Sunday.
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0: 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You see our best videos from all of our shows. Hit the thumbs up icon, comment away. Let us know whose takes you agree with, even those you don't. 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All right, yesterday we had the Hall of Fame induction speeches. Yeah, very emotional speech from Roger Craig, who, in my opinion, was long overdue. I think he checked all the boxes necessary for a running back to get into the Pro Football Hall of Fame, considering he was the first 1,000 guy, three-time Super Bowl champion, three touchdowns in one of those Super Bowl games in 1988, a phenomenal year, Offensive Player of the Year. You know, and he diagnosed himself, came clean with a form of dementia that, you know, again, when you play the game of football, it is a brutal sport. And unfortunately, you know, I go back to my years with the Raiders, and obviously Roger Craig was playing with the 49ers at the time I was working for the Raiders. And, you know, it hurts me every time I see one of those Raider players pass, you know, far before their time.
1: Right.
0: You know, three of the players that were on the Raiders while I worked for the Raiders ended up dying of ALS. Lou Gehrig's disease. You know how rare Lou Gehrig's disease is, ALS? And three Raiders, three from that period, all died of
1: People
0: ALS.
1: People have been doing ice challenges for in support of it lately, too. Didn't, was it, who was it, CJ2K just came out with it? Chris Johnson. So
0: unbelievable. So, you know, very sad there. But, you know, it was great class. I mean, obviously, Drew Brees, Larry Fitzgerald, no-brainer, first ballot Hall of Famers. Luke Kuechly, Adam Vinatieri, both second ballot Hall of Famers, very deserving.

0: freshman class, okay? So now it's time to look ahead.
1: Okay.
0: All right?
1: All right, let's go.
0: And I think you will agree with me, two guys that will be absolute locked first ballot guys are going to be Adrian Peterson and Rob Gronkowski.
1: Right, I agree with you.
0: These are the absolute first ballot, no question.
1: They're in next year.
0: The conversation on guys like that is no conversation. Next name. Let's get to the next name.
1: Right.
0: Now, there's some interesting, there's two other guys, when you look at their credentials, should be first ballot Hall of Famers, but probably won't be. One of them is Richard Sherman. Sherman is one of those guys that...
1: Go ahead. Wow, that one shocked me.
0: Because, again, when I talk about domination at a position, and I think that his personality maybe overshadowed what he actually accomplished as a player in the National Football League.
1: Right. Maybe.
0: Yeah. Well,
1: no, it did. I'm being sarcastic. Right. I'm being facetious.
0: But, I mean, when you look at his credentials as compared to other corners that are in the NFL and the Pro Football Hall of Fame, three-time first-team All-Pro is a huge thing. He was on the All-2010s team. He's a Super Bowl champion as a five-time pro-bowler. I mean, when you think of dominant corners of that era, I think that Sherman is in the conversation. Mm. He will not be a first-ballot Hall of Famer.
1: No.
0: Another guy that will not be a first Hall of Famer for other reasons is a guy, again, who has insane credentials, and that's Antonio Brown.
1: Right. Right.
0: Antonio Brown, to give you an idea of how dominant he was, Antonio Brown in his career, and I want to make sure I get the number right, four-time first-team All-Pro at wide receiver. That's what Randy Moss had. That's Randy Moss, seven Pro Bowls. This is a guy, when you look at his numbers and his dominance over a period of time, is off the charts. Between 2013 and 2018, his numbers are literally off the charts. He basically averaged 100 yards receiving a game over a six-year span. You know, we make this argument about Torrey Holt's ever going to get in. These are better numbers than Torrey Holt, but it's in a short amount of time. We'll get into the logistics of, you know, having a long career of, you know, very good versus a short run. It's totally dominant. Antonio Brown was dominant. But that's not the person I want to ask you about. Oh, no, no, no, no, no.
1: I already know who you want to ask me about. Question, I figured it out.
0: Yeah, the question is this. Question isn't whether this person is a Hall of Famer. The question is, should this person be a first ballot Hall of Famer? And I do think there is a distinction. Now, I would change rules as far as a Hall of Fame if I were in charge. I'll get to that in a moment. But in your opinion, is Ben Roethlisberger a first ballot Hall of Famer?
1: No. No, Big Ben isn't a first ballot Hall of Famer. He's a Hall of Fame. And listen, God, I can't believe I'm about to say this because I've always felt like this about Ben. I know the numbers, okay? And I know the stats. But when you look at him going up against Brady and going up against Manning in the AFC, it was those three guys.
0: Correct.
1: It was those three guys. Nine times out of ten, they had the Steelers had the better team. But for some reason, he couldn't beat those guys enough. But they had better teams. You're talking about Antonio Brown, Hines Ward, Mike Tomlin, like that, Troy Polamalu. Those Steeler teams were reminiscent of the 70s Steeler teams. They were loaded everywhere. And you wonder why you didn't get deeper in the playoffs and get to more Super Bowls with all that talent if you're the guy. It's always been my argument about Sean Payton and Drew Brees. Even with each other over that 15-year span, you got the one Super Bowl and the Peyton Manning doesn't throw a pick six to Porter to end the game, you might not get that ring. And I understand you got the ring, but I look at the whole content totality. So is he a Hall of Famer? He's going to get in. But as you always say, just because you're in, that mean you think there's way too many quarterbacks in the Hall of Fame. That's been your main thing.
0: Right. See, again, football is different than any other sport when it comes to Hall of Fame. Because in baseball, you're a hitter or a pitcher.
1: Right.
0: A rare exception for an Ozzie Smith or, you know, Brooks, you know, guys that had a great
1: Wizard
0: club.
1: Of Oz.
0: Same thing with basketball. Man, basically, you're a scorer. Well, will you make an exception for a Dikembe Mutombo or Ben Wallace or Michael Cooper, defensive specialist? Yeah, they'll do that. But in football, you got everything. You got guys that throw the ball. You guys run the ball. Guys on defense, offensive and defensive linemen, they got sacks. Offensive linemen have no stats. I mean, you know, so you have to look at, were you dominant at your position? That's why I brought up a Richard Sherman. That's why I bring up an Antonio Brown, because they dominated their positions, certainly more so than Ben Roethlisberger. Look, the dominant quarterbacks of this era were Brady, Manning, Breeze, and Rodgers. Those are the guys that were, those were the four dominant quarterbacks of this era, okay? They have all the numbers. They have all the accolades. They have everything else. Interesting, that 2003 draft class that produced Eli Manning, Ben Roethlisberger, and Phillip Rivers. They're very similar quarterbacks. You can look at their overall numbers. Well, they're top 10 all time in all these numbers. Okay, those numbers have been inflated over the years because they just throw the ball more. But when you actually start breaking down their seasons, how many times do they lead the league in passing or passing yards or passing efficiency?
2: Right, right.
0: None.
2: Right.
0: Zero. And so then it comes down to the Super Bowl. So you have Eli Manning with two Super Bowls and two Super Bowl MVPs.
2: Right.
0: Ben Roethlisberger went to three Super Bowls, won two, zero Super Bowl MVPs. And, of course, Phillip Rivers never even made it to a Super Bowl. So they all have deficiencies. You could all make the argument because, hey, Jim Kelly was a first-ballot Hall of Famer. They put him in on the first ballot.
2: Yeah.
0: I mean, okay, he was the only quarterback ever to take his team to four straight Super Bowls, but they lost them all. Warren Moon was a first ballot Hall of Famer, but there was a social significance to Warren Moon's career beyond just the big numbers and everything else. Some people talk about Dan Fouts. How is he a first ballot Hall of Famer? He rewrote the record books.
2: Yeah.
0: He broke the record for passing yards in three consecutive years. He was breaking records.
1: When they weren't throwing as much.
0: Right.
1: Yeah,
0: he
1: that's
0: was
1: why I mean,
0: literally breaking records.
1: Same with Marino. Marino's first ballot. Oh, well, how? Ballot. How is he not? You got to put him in. They were breaking
0: Marino,
1: the records.
0: Marino, to me,
1: right.
0: is a no-brainer as an Elway or guys like that.
1: Yeah.
0: All right. So Ben Roethlisberger really falls in the same crevice, so to speak, of Eli Manning and Phillip Rivers. Now, Rivers, of course, had to restart his clock. He'll have to wait five more years before he's eligible because he played three last year, even though he was on the finalist list last year. So he has to restart the clock. But, yeah, I'm with you. Now, the problem now looking forward, if Roethlisberger does not get on the first ballot, next year is Brady's year. They're not going to put two quarterbacks in when one's Tom Brady. So that's not going to happen.
2: Brady's in next year.
0: So Brady's in next year. And then you have sort of that lull. And this is where they're going to take a look of Eli Manning, let's just break it there. Eli Manning versus Ben Roethlisberger. Who do you believe should go into the Hall of Fame first, assuming you think both those guys are both Hall of Famers?
1: Well, here's another thing, too. Remember, Matt Ryan is available. He won't get in next year, but in 29, if neither Eli or Ben gets in 28, in 29, you're going to add Matt Ryan's name to that.
0: And
1: you're going
0: to
1: go, well, he doesn't have the Super Bowl. Okay, but this isn't about, the Hall of Fame is not about Super Bowls. The Hall of Fame is about tape. And when you put the tape on, like I'll ask the question right now. Who is a better quarterback? Just say just the quarterback. Matt Ryan or Big Ben?
0: Again, Matt Ryan won an MVP award.
1: See, but you notice how you had to pause for a second?
0: Yeah.
1: You got to think about it. If you just say, listen.
0: So the thing about it
1: take
0: is.
1: Take the teams out.
0: I
1: Big Ben, Matt Ryan. Who are you taking? Right.
0: Again, Ben obviously played on much better teams.
1: Much better
0: than Matt Ryan.
1: Big Ben wasn't the number one or the number two overall pick, and that's because the Falcons were terrible and the Dolphins thought Jake Long and Bill Parcells was the way to go.
0: The thing about Matt Ryan's career, because this was the argument I made with Phillip Rivers, there are only two quarterbacks in the Super Bowl era that have made the Hall of Fame who never played in a Super Bowl, and that is Dan Fouts and Warren Moon.
1: Right.
0: Is Phillip Rivers in the same conversation as those two guys?
1: I mean, if we're going to go by that measuring stick, we can't change it, which sucks because I'm a Phillip guy. Phillip's my guy, man.
0: Right?
1: I've been with Phillip since NC State when he was throwing to Torrey Holt.
0: Hold on to that thought.
1: Right.
0: Hold on. We're
1: going
0: to get back to this. But first, let's find out what is trending right now. So we have Garrett producing today, Monsi, and you came in, as you usually do, taking care of all the guys around here. And I think he was stunned. Like, he was like, what's happening here?
3: He got a preview of it last week when
0: oh,
3: I walked
0: did?
3: In with food.
2: I did not know he was here. I still offered him something.
0: Garrett,
2: last
0: I want to hear you. I want to hear the voice of Garrett on the air. Here.
2: Yeah,
0: this
2: it's
0: is
2: true.
0: How it works over here, Garrett. We're all on the air here. Yes.
1: Everybody got to talk on this show.
0: Yeah, Garrett's been on shows I won't mention where he's just noted to nod and not speak. Mm. That's not the case.
2: That's
0: here,
2: not
0: Garrett.
2: Here. No. No, not today.
1: I get mad when people don't talk.
3: I'm more than happy to speak. Yeah. In fact, I'm willing to take any one of your three places if you like. You know?
0: Yes. So it was a nice breakfast, right, Garrett? I mean, that Monsi brings in.
3: It was an unexpected burrito. Yeah, breakfast burrito. I was very enjoyed. Yes. Enjoyed it a lot. So I'm more, you know, keep it up coming.
1: If you don't know, Monsi, like, she's officially Mama Bear of Fox Sports Radio. And that's real. That's like, that's way till Christmas. Wait till you get your snack. Wait till you get your grab bag for Christmas, dog.
3: Wait, we're working on Christmas?
1: We all work on Christmas.
2: We all work on Christmas.
0: Have you missed the fact that we have NBA and NFL on Christmas Day? Yes, everybody.
1: I've had a Christmas off in 5 years. I've been here for Christmas.
0: I don't know where you've been.
1: I've
0: worked Thanksgiving every year for 25 years.
1: Black Friday, VJ. Yep, I'll be there.
2: Be every day, all week. We're here. Yes. I like to keep you guys fed so nobody's hangry.
1: Mama Bear.
2: You know what I'm saying. Guys, let's start with some NFL news. Lions quarterback Teddy Bridgewater has informed the team that he plans to step away from the team with retirement likely. He was said to be Detroit's backup, but now has been placed on the reserve retired list. The NFL Network is reporting that Bears wide receiver Luther Burden suffered a groin injury recently in practice. Should miss a little bit of time. Me and Burden, we wear the same right now. The Panthers signed Kyle Trask as a third quarterback on Sunday as rookie quarterback Haynes King is expected to miss some time with a hamstring injury. When it comes to the NBA, sad news as Mark Stein first reported that Hall of Famer Don Nelson, a three-time NBA Coach of the Year, a five-time champion as a player with the Celtics, passed away at the age of 86. No easy way to transition, but we'll go over to baseball, where it is a tight race in the wild card race between the National League and the American League, but the Nationals right now lead the Reds 4-1, bottom of the eighth inning. The A's have taken the lead from the Red Sox in Boston. They're up 2-1, top of the fourth. The Mets lead the Pirates in Pittsburgh 5-1, top of the fourth there, where the Phillies lead the Blue Jays 3-1, top of the fifth inning. Marlins are on top of the Angels 3-2 at home, bottom of the third. Guardians lead the White Sox in Chicago 2-1 after the first inning. Brewers on the scoreboard first against the Twins. It's 1-0, bottom of the second inning, about to start in Milwaukee, while the Rockies and the Cardinals are tied at 1, bottom of the first inning. And in the WNBA, fellas, the Liberty already defeated the Aces 111-71. Back to you guys.
0: All right, Monsi, thank you.
2: Still no reception. Still no reception.
1: Yo, so I heard about that with Verizon today.
2: Still no reception.
1: Oh, all you poor Verizon people.
0: Well, it is unbelievable.
1: AT&T.
0: Well, I have Verizon, and I've been trying to get a hold of somebody, and I don't have any phone. We have internet, but we don't have any phone.
1: I Googled this morning, and it said for you guys to power your phone down, power back on, flip on and off your airplane mode. That's what I Googled, because Raynell's phone is Verizon. She's like, is your phone working?
2: It's not everyone's phone.
1: Really?
0: Mm-hmm. My phone says emergency calls only, and I try to text somebody, uh-huh. and it literally said your text did not go through.
2: You got to sign on, get onto Wi-Fi. From Wi-Fi, you can do it.
1: Yeah.
0: Yeah, I was on Wi-Fi.
2: Oh, because I'm able to text right now, but I have SOS.
1: Can you still text through WhatsApp?
0: Hold on.
1: Can you still text through WhatsApp?
0: Wait a second.
2: No,
0: messages are coming
2: I have Wi-Fi.
0: In.
1: Okay.
2: So, but yes.
1: No, if you're not on Wi-Fi, can you use WhatsApp like out on the street?
2: No.
1: Okay.
2: I need the Wi-Fi no matter what.
0: Oh, now it's working. It's now working.
2: Mine still says SOS.
0: So now all of a sudden it's working. All right, so we'll keep our eye on that. once again, we're in the Fox Sports Radio studios. I want to detour slightly, although staying with the Pro Football Hall of Fame for a moment here. She mentioned in the passing of Don Nelson.
1: That hurts.
0: Don Nelson was one of the most respected coaches in NBA history.
1: Yep.
0: He never not only won a championship, he never even got to the NBA Finals. He was the winningest coach in the history of the NBA when he retired. Most wins, but he never won a championship. He never even got to the NBA Finals, and he still was in the Hall of Fame. And the reason I mention that is someone that was mentioned yesterday during one of the Hall of Fame speeches. These are the eight coaches, VJ, in the history of the National Football League that have won at least 200 regular season games. There's only eight coaches in the history of the NFL that have won at least 200 regular season games. They would be Don Shula, George Halas, Bill Belichick,
1: Andy
0: Reid, mm-hmm. Tom Landry, Curly Lambeau, Paul Brown, and Marty Schottenheimer.
1: Marty.
0: So Marty was mentioned yesterday by Drew Brees, who gave him all the credit. He said when he came to the Chargers as a rookie, mm-hmm. and Marty was the coach of the Chargers, how tough Marty was on him.
1: Yeah.
0: And he goes, you know, at sometimes I thought Marty was out of line. But the one thing he never doubted was, is Marty's belief you can be that quarterback.
1: Right. Right. That's why I'm hard on you.
0: You can be great.
1: Right.
0: You can be
1: right.
0: great.
1: Right. Yes.
0: And he goes, if it wasn't for Marty Schottenheimer, as the man that took those first 5 years I had in San Diego and then going into a perfect system with Sean Payton in New Orleans, I'm not standing here in the Hall of Fame. That's, he goes, and he said, this is a man that should be in the Hall of Fame. Now, why isn't he in the Hall of Fame? 5-11 in the postseason. Never got to a Super Bowl and everything else. But again, when I look at Don Nelson, to me, Don Nelson and Marty Schottenheimer are very similar guys.
1: They're the same guy.
0: Same type of guy.
1: Same guy.
0: And Don Nelson was no problem in the Hall of Fame. No one questioned whether Don Nelson should be in the Hall of Fame. I believe Marty Schottenheimer should get more consideration. And I'm a little partial because I told you the great story. When Marty came to San Diego and I was working in the San Diego market, you'll love this, VJ. So he invited about 10 of us, 10 of the main sports media people in San Diego out to dinner. Mm-hmm. Nice steakhouse, right? We're like, wow, Marty, thank you. So we all go out to the steakhouse. There's Marty at the end of the table, and there's five of us on one side, five on the other, and they're delivering our steak dinners and everything else. And Marty's sitting there with an empty plate in front of him, and the lady walks in and puts a glass of scotch in front of him. That's all he had, mm-hmm. a glass of scotch. And we just had a rip-roaring time talking, asking any question, everything else. I was a huge Marty Schottenheimer fan. So, again, when we talk about coaches, and they're, you know, we have the backlog now with Belichick and Holmgren. This is not to say these guys who have won Super Bowls may be slightly more deserving, but I don't think a guy like Marty Schottenheimer, who started with the Browns when they were terrible, made him a winner, you know, lost a couple of AFC championship games, had a great run with the Kansas City Chiefs. He had a one-year flame out with the Redskins at the time when everyone was flaming out. And then he goes to San Diego and completely turned around a team. Completely. From a team that was 1-15, a couple of years later, they win the division title. So, and by the way, his last year as a coach, he was 14-2 and got fired. So, what do you think?
1: No, I agree with you, Marty Schottenheimer. I mean, you can even go back to just his you know, the Kansas City days, right? You can go back to he's always been out there in the AFC West. That's always been mm-hmm. his stomping grounds, and he's. The reason why I don't like the 5-11 is why he's not in the Hall. Why that pisses me off is because. He doesn't play. He doesn't play. Right. Okay, so when you get to the postseason, like, look at some of these names, and I know we're up. Let's do this. Because right. as you were talking, all those coaches you wrote down that have 200-plus wins, I wrote a name next to them, the reason why they have almost – All right.
0: So hang on down. That. Yep. We're going to continue on with this Hall of Fame conversation. This is Fox Sports Sunday.
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10: Partly sunny today with a high of around 89. There's a chance of showers and thunderstorms pretty much all day. 70% chance of rain.
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0: once again in the Fox Sports Radio studios. Howard talks on Hall of Fame. You know, Hall of Fame is one of those things that, you know, it's the natural argument. It's sort of like low-hanging fruit. I get it. But at the same time, with a Hall of Fame weekend, it's the one time when you can start really getting into it. You get into the whole ceremony with the Hall of Fame class. You know, I was very fortunate, VJ, to actually be in Canton for two Hall of Fame ceremonies. The first was in the year 2000 when Howie Long got into the Hall of Fame along with Joe Montana, Ronnie Lott, Dan Rooney that year. And then 3 years later, Marcus Allen, my dear friend, had invited me to come along, and we went there for his Hall of Fame ceremony. And it is spectacular. And if you are a pro football fan, and this is not a plug, I'm just saying from my own experience, it's well worth the trip to Canton to visit the Pro Football Hall of Fame. It's you know, these halls of fame, I've been to Cooperstown only one time, but they you know, if you're totally into the sport, you know, you see the history and you feel the history. And either way, the way they, you know, they set it up now with the gallery of all the busts and everything, it's awesome. It really is. I mean, and, you know, your favorite teams or favorite players or favorite coaches. And that's where we're going now, are these coaches, VJ, because we're now getting that backlog of coaches. I mentioned Marty Schottenheimer, but you still have Mike Shanahan out there who won two Super Bowls. You have Tom Coughlin who won two Super Bowls. Mike Holmgren, who I think should be in the Hall of Fame. He went to three Super Bowls, won one. And then, of course, you got Bill Belichick, who, it's not inexplicable. It was the change in the rules that led to Belichick not being a first ballot Hall of Famer as he should have been. And of course, none of these other coaches can even be considered because they only have one coach candidate each year. None of them can be considered until you get Belichick in the door. It's not like you're going to put him off a year. You got to figure out a way to get Belichick in. Then you can start talking about these other coaches.
1: Well, not just talking about these other coaches. I want to go back to Marty Schottenheimer because, once again, if we're going to use the playoff record against him, that's my thing. If we're going to use the playoff record against him, okay, he doesn't play, right? And I started looking at the coaches that you said had 200 wins, and I'm looking at these names and the coaches that have 200 wins, and I wrote a name next to some of these coaches because Marty Schottenheimer doesn't have one of these names you can write down. Like, if you want to talk about Shula, well, he had Dan Marino for 116 of those 200-plus wins.
0: Right.
1: So he had 116 wins with Dan Marino. Bill Belichick, over his 200-plus wins, he's got 196 of them with Tom Brady.
0: Right.
1: Okay? We can go down to Paul Brown. Paul Brown's on that list, right?
0: Yeah.
1: He's got 105 of those wins with Otto Graham.
0: That is correct.
1: Okay? Even Vince Lombardi, he's got 77 with Bart Starr. Andy Reid, he had Pat Mahomes and Donovan McNabb.
0: Vince Lombardi's not on my list.
1: I know, but I'm just naming these great coaches.
0: Well, I understand
1: though.
0: That, Tom
1: and,
0: Landry.
1: And,
0: sure.
1: Right, and how they have these guys. Even Tom Landry, he had 85 wins with Roger Staubach. Of the 200 is what I'm saying.
0: Right.
1: So, like, basically, of Tom Landry's 200-plus, 85 of those, he had the same guy. He had the same Hall of Fame elite status quarterback. Tell me who that's been for Marty over an extended period of time. He had Phillip Rivers, but I don't want to hear that from the people who don't even have Phillip Rivers going to the Hall of Fame. So don't try to use Phillip Rivers now.
0: Marty only had Phillip Rivers as a starter for 1 year. That's
1: the point I'm making.
0: Brees was a starter for a period of time.
1: Right.
0: Remember, in Cleveland, of course, he brought along Bernie Kosar.
1: Kosar. But they run into John Elway all those years.
0: But with the Chiefs, it was a revolving door.
1: Yes, absolutely a revolving door. But the point I'm making is, if we're going to go to the playoff thing, okay, fine. Just run that across the board. You know me, partner. I can't change from topic to topic. I'm going to be the same guy across all topics to keep the sports talk fair because we can't move the goalposts because you wanted to be this for this topic but not this for this topic. No, we're talking Hall of Fame, so we're going across the board. And like you said, in basketball, Don Nelson walks in the Hall of Fame. He walks in the Hall of Fame. There's what's keeping him out of the Hall of Fame. But for some reason in football, head coach, well, what was his playoff record? Why does that matter? Could he coach? Because if he was a great coach, that's what gets him in the Hall of Fame. If he was a great coach, we've turned this into such a mathematical numbers thing in pro sports, man, and it drives me crazy because it affects things. Like Phillip Rivers is a Hall of Fame quarterback, dog. I don't want to hear that. We didn't get the Super Bowl. That's not the point. Could he play quarterback? Was he one of the best quarterbacks of your era watching football? Okay, so then how is he not in the Hall of Fame? Everybody can't get to the Super Bowl. Not to mention he's going against Big Ben, Peyton Manning, and Tom Brady in the AFC. His whole career, he's got those three guys he's got to try to get through.
0: All right, three coaches currently coaching, literally 13, 14, 15 all time. Which one of these is the best Hall of Fame candidate? Sean Payton, John Harbaugh, Mike McCarthy. They've all won Super Bowls. Which
1: wow,
0: one's the best?
1: That's top of the hour.
0: On,
1: yeah, top
0: on,
1: of the hour. I got to think
0: on,
1: about that
0: hold
1: one.
0: On.
1: Top
0: I
1: of the hour.
0: Like yeah. All right, we roll on. Much more coming up here. This is Fox Sports Sunday. We are Fox
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10: Dad, guess what?
11: What?
10: You are going to be a grandfather.
11: That's great. You're going to be a wonderful mom. And I can't wait to be a grandpa.
12: Not too long ago, moments like this with my daughter would have been a challenge. 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In fact, I called Jim first with the news about my granddaughter, Lizzie.
11: Hey, Jim, I'm going to be a grandfather.
13: Congratulations, Dave.
11: Hey, let's get together and celebrate.
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12: My pride was my armor, but I didn't know it then. 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If I can take that first step after almost 50 years, I know other veterans can too. 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
20: As a player of the Boston Celtics is passed away guaranteed human. In the NFL, Lions quarterback Teddy Bridgewater has informed the team that he plans to step away with retirement. Likely, Bridgewater was said to be Detroit's backup, but now has been placed on the reserve retired list. The Panthers signed Kyle Trask as the third quarterback, as rookie quarterback Haynes King is expected to miss time with a hamstring injury. In baseball, the Red Sox back on top of the A's. It's 3-2 in Boston, bottom of the fifth inning. The Mets have extended their lead over the Pirates. It's 10-1, top of the fifth inning. Phillies now lead the Blue Jays 4-2, top of the sixth inning. Marlins over the Angels 4-2, top of the fifth. Guardians and White Sox on a rain delay, but Cleveland is up in Chicago 2-1, and it's the top of the second. I'm Monty Bolaños.
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0: All right, rolling along here on another busy Sunday in the world of sports. Fox Sports Sunday from Fox Sports Radio studios. That's where we hang out every Sunday here. We're talking a little Hall of Fame today. We're taking, you know, like I said, it's one of those things where you get into the back and forth conversation. You know, I have said this, VJ, as far as if I were to set up a Hall of Fame for any sport, this is how I would do it.
1: Okay.
0: You know, Roger Craig got in his 28th year of eligibility. That's ridiculous.
1: That's just crazy.
0: Okay, it should never come to that. Let's do it this way. 5-year waiting period. Now, I'm making one big assumption here. I'm assuming those that are voting actually know what they're talking about. That's a big assumption. In other words, if you are one of those people that have the privilege of voting for the Hall of Fame in whatever sport it is, you should be one of the elite people in terms of knowledge of the history of the sport. You should be. To be able to put players' careers or coaches' careers or contributors' career in context. So I'm going to assume for a second that the people involved in the voting process know what they're talking about.
1: Okay.
0: So what I would do is you have a 5-year waiting period. The list of eligibles would only be those that have waited that 5-year period. There are no holdover names from the previous year. Okay, none. You start with a fresh list every year of the 5 years out.
1: Interesting.
0: And then what you do is you vote. It could be 0. It could be 8 if you think that many. But you're going to set the bar high. 80% vote. Pro Football Hall of Fame, not 75% like the baseball writers, 80% vote. If you got 5-6 guys that you think are worthy, 80% of the vote, and you can vote for as many guys as you think belong, first ballot. Now, okay. I'm also into second chances. So those that don't make it from that list, the holdovers from that list, 5 years later, there will be the holdover list. No added names, just those that were passed up 5 years ago. I'm going to give you another 5 years to contemplate whether or not any of those guys, maybe you missed somebody, belongs in the Hall of Fame.
1: So hold on. So just pause for a second because I'm following you. And I'm writing this down. So 5 year, every year a new 5. But if you don't get in off that 5, you have to wait 5 to be reconsidered again.
0: Correct.
1: Got it.
0: The leftovers from that list that didn't make it from 5 years before.
1: It gets pushed another 5. All right. I got you.
0: Now you've had 10 years to figure it out.
1: Ooh.
0: Any names on that list still belong. Ooh. So that's it. 2 tries. Two tries. If you don't make it after two tries, then no, you're not a Hall of Famer.
1: Because basically after 10 years, if you're not in, to you, you're not in.
0: Okay, let me give you an example.
1: Because that's what it sounds like, right? You get your two tries, you get the five.
0: That's it. If you're not
1: and then
0: a
1: you
0: Hall
1: get another
0: fame,
1: five, that's 10.
0: What do I say all the time here? If I give you a name and you have to think
1: about
0: it.
1: You have to think about it. I know that's
0: not
1: your
0: Hall of Fame.
1: Yep, right.
0: Hall of Fame should be automatic. You name, but yeah, absolutely.
1: Mm.
0: Okay. So
1: it's hard to do with some of these names,
0: I mean,
1: though, partner. It's hard to do, man, with some of these names.
0: Let me give you an example here. And then I'm going to get to your answer on my three coaches.
1: Yes.
0: So you have two wide receivers that have now been finalists for one of them 7 years, the other, I believe, 5 years.
1: Mm-hmm.
0: Torrey Holt and Reggie Wayne.
1: Mm.
0: So they're just lingering. Mm. By the way, this happened with another trio of receivers back in the day, Andre Reed, Chris Carter, and Tim Brown. And the three of them were just sort of bunched up for years. And then a Marvin Harrison, who was a no-brain first ballot guy, would come along and just get in. And you just see these names year after year
1: Andre
0: after
1: Reed
0: year.
1: Andre Reed was another
0: and then
1: name.
0: Finally,
1: that
0: so finally, it was Carter got in, and then Andre Reed got in, then Tim Brown. All three got in. But they wouldn't put them all in at the same time.
1: Uh-huh.
0: So it was sort of like a log jam that was finally broken. So we have a similar thing. And by the way, there's another name to be added with Torrey Holt and Reggie Wayne. That's Steve Smith. So you really have three wide receivers that are just sort of lingering right now, whether or not they should get in. Larry Fitzgerald was a no-brainer first ballot guy, right? He's like a jury.
1: Undoubtedly.
0: Right.
1: Undoubtedly. Okay. I didn't have a problem with
0: and
1: that.
0: And so he got first
1: I
0: ballot.
1: I didn't have a problem with
0: what
1: that.
0: What do you do with these guys? The idea of hanging. And by the way, I've talked to people. Lynn Swann was a finalist for 14 straight years. 14 years. It was announced you're a finalist, and for 13 straight years, he didn't get the call.
1: Well, that's because there was such a logjam in the AFC at that time.
0: Well, there was a logjam between him and John Stallworth.
1: Yeah, no,
0: and by the way, you know what happened? Swan got in, and the very next year, Stallworth
1: right.
0: got in.
1: And that's how it was going to break down. Because I saw a document. That was on one. There was some NFL 30 for Football Life. There was a it was one of the Football Lives I watched on NFL Network that talked about that. And it was said, no, it was such a logjam in the AFC also, too, because you had all those Raider players
0: yes,
1: at that
0: Cliff
1: time,
0: Branch
1: too.
0: Was
1: you,
0: the,
1: yes, you had a lot. You had the Dallas Cowboys at
0: yeah,
1: that time.
0: Drew Pearson.
1: There were so many teams in that block of the late 60s and 70s.
0: And in those days, they didn't put up the kind of receiving numbers they do today. The
1: right.
0: game has completely changed.
1: Right.
0: So you're right. It was like Drew Pearson, Cliff Branch,
1: was a log
0: Lynn
1: jam.
0: Swann, John Stallworth, and it was sort of a, you know, and so that's what happens. All right, I want to get back to.
1: Oh, I'm sorry. Just real quick. I got cleared up. Nope, it wasn't that. When I interviewed Drew Pearson, when Drew Pearson went in.
0: Finally.
1: I got a chance to interview all the finalists because they did two classes in 1 year because of COVID. It was the 20 and then
0: the
1: 21 class.
0: It was the 100
1: exactly. That's who told me that story.
0: But he got bypassed that year.
1: Right.
0: Because they put Harold Carmichael in.
1: Right.
0: And then he got in the next year. And then the year after that, unfortunately, the late
1: Drew Pearson,
0: Cliff Branch
1: guy. That's my guy. All right.
0: All right. So
1: to the question.
0: So the question is, these are three current NFL coaches, two of them, by the way, moving to new teams this year. And they are 13, 14, 15 on the all-time list of regular season wins of coaches in the history of the NFL. Sean Payton, John Harbaugh, Mike McCarthy. They've all won one Super Bowl. Their career records are almost identical. I mean, literally almost identical in every respect as far as regular season, postseason, Super Bowl wins. There's almost zero to separate these three guys. So, and by the way, all of them have only been to one Super Bowl and won the Super Bowl. So there you go. Sean Payton, John Harbaugh, Mike McCarthy, all still currently coaching. And give me your 1, 2, 3.
1: All right. So without it being biased, because I had to really, really think on this, because you talk McCarthy, right? So
0: right.
1: He had Aaron Rodgers,
0: mm-hmm.
1: right?
0: Mm-hmm.
1: Sean Payton had Drew Brees.
0: Mm-hmm.
1: And John Harbaugh had Joe Flacco.
0: That is correct.
1: I'm going with John Harbaugh just off the strength that he did it with the lesser of the three quarterbacks that all three of those guys had. Now, all those quarterbacks led them to their Super Bowl wins. But in no world, at any point in time in a football discussion, would you and anybody with the right mind ever say that Joe Flacco is on the level of a first ballot Hall of Famer,
0: but
1: Aaron Rodgers.
0: You're ignoring Lamar Jackson. Did he not have Lamar Jackson?
1: Lamar Jackson's not Drew Brees or Aaron Rodgers either. And I love L.
0: Okay,
1: Jackson.
0: Okay, you know,
1: but he's
0: mean,
1: not
0: you
1: those guys.
0: Joe Flacco, who he did have great postseason success.
1: Because he won most
0: successes.
1: Of his games with him, and he won the Super Bowl with him. That's why I put him there.
0: Every single year that Flacco and Harbaugh got to the playoffs, they won at least one playoff game. He cannot say that of Lamar Jackson.
1: How many years did McCarthy have Favre? Because didn't McCarthy have Favre also, too?
0: Yeah.
1: I mean, okay, so well, I can put him.
0: Really, just barely.
1: I can still put his name. Yeah. If you want to do name, I can still throw Favre, but I didn't put it there because that was the end of Favre, and I realized that. Right, but he had the bulk. Mm-hmm. He had all the good of Aaron Rodgers. Sean Payton had all the good,
0: so you good
1: of Drew Brees.
0: So you have Harbaugh one, who's two?
1: I'll go with, reluctantly, even though I don't like the guy, reluctantly I'll go Sean Payton.
0: All right.
1: I do think he's a better, when I take the feelings and I take the biasness out of it, Sean Payton, I think, is levels of a better head coach and a better play caller than Mike McCarthy. I'll be honest with you. I don't think it's close. I don't like Sean Payton. He just rubs me wrong. But the guy can coach the game of football, and he can draw up a damn game plan and tear your defense apart. He's great at that.
0: And
1: I give him that.
0: The one coach that is a contemporary of those is Mike Tomlin, but Tomlin has more wins. In fact, Tomlin is tied with Chuck Knoll, ninth all time.
1: So Tomlin will get
0: remember
1: in.
0: Marty Schottenheimer, eight guys that have had 200 wins, tied for ninth at 193 are Chuck Knoll and Mike Tomlin, the two Steeler coaches.
1: Tomlin's going to get in because Tomlin's only going to do a year of TV. If you saw that in-booth interview with him and Tirico and Collinsworth, you can tell, and he openly admitted, he goes, I haven't really thought about it a lot. He goes, but the season ain't got going yet. He goes, probably once the season gets going, I'll get the jitters and I'll get the... He's going to do TV for 1 year, and he's going to be great at it. He's going to be exceptional at it. Someone's going to call him and say, what's your number? He's still young enough to at least coach another 10 to 12 years in the NFL. Mike Tomlin will be on the sideline, and I'll give you the team right now. Mike Tomlin is the next head coach for the Washington Commanders because they're going to fire Dan Quinn this year. If this thing doesn't go right, or if they go through another 5-12 or 6-11 season, they're not going to get rid of Daniels, but they're going to fire Dan Quinn. And what people don't know, if you don't notice, not that you don't know, if you don't notice, Mike Tomlin's from the DMV area. He's from that area. There were rumors that they wanted him before they hired Dan Quinn. Mike Tomlin will be the 2027 coach of the Washington Commanders if this thing falls apart this year. So Mike Tomlin's still going to coach. So he's down the line. He's going to blow all those guys' wins away.
0: All right, speaking of Mike Tomlin, he had something to say about a certain team in the NFL that I found extremely interesting. As we get ready for the 2026 season, which team? Find out. This is Fox Sports Sunday.
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4: All right, everybody, gather around.

0: are. I get it, though. But they're dumb. They're really dumb. That's your teammate. You guys, now it feels like it's just a show. And the incident that happened the other day between Kirk Cousins and Max Crosby, it's just no need for it. You're talking about two veterans. I can see if one of these guys was a young buckaroo and a little young whippersnapper, a little wet behind, a little mush mouth, wet behind the ears, and wants to prove something. These are two guys that are 10-plus veteran
1: years. Why is Max Crosby hitting him in the arm?
0: Quarterback in the arm on a rush play anyway. You're asking for bad things that happen here. Tom Brady, get this thing together here. Both of them were kind of kicked out of practice and then suspended for practice for the next day. And that's where I want to go with this. And listen, if you want to fight, I'm the NFL coach or I'm the franchise. I don't even put it in the coach's hands. I take it to the ownership in the front office. Fights, you're suspended for two practices. We dock you pay. We're not out here to fight each other, guys. We got 18 weeks to go fight. Let me see that fight. I tell you this, if we fight in camp and we go 2-15, I'm going to be mad as hell because you was ready to fight in camp, but you didn't want to fight for 15 weeks when we got our asses kicked on the football field.
1: Can I just interject how right things ahead. Have changed? So back in the 80s with the Raiders, we go to training camp, and sometimes Al Davis, who was sort of the de facto coach on the sidelines, he wanted to check the toughness of certain players. He would put out a hit on players in practice.
0: That's physical. I've seen that done before. I've heard about that being done before.
1: Toles almost instigate. Let's see his reaction. You know, you late hit or something like that.
0: Yeah.
1: I just want to see how he reacts. Right. That kind of stuff.
0: But not just full-on fighting, but I mean, the idea of Matt,
1: why is Max Crosby hitting his quarterback in the arm?
0: First of all, why is Max Crosby even rushing your starting veteran quarterback when you have the number one overall pick sitting over here? And if something happens to Kirk Cousins, even though Tom Brady, there's a story that came out this week, that he does want that coaching staff to hold off Mendoza as long as possible. Yeah. That was reported on Yahoo Sports.
1: Well, Tom Brady said that his first year in the league.
0: Absolutely. He totally gets it. But yeah, let's clean this up. Also, too, just to wrap this up about Max Crosby, he has just always struck me as the meathead frat guy that never grew up. He just does. It's almost like J.J. Watt. I feel the same way about J.J. I do. Just kind of a you almost not I don't want to say bully, but just kind of like you got to be the tough guy. You got to be the cool tough guy that can beat everybody up and that can do it. At a certain age and a certain point, grow the hell up. Because once again, these are two veterans. The veteran guy on the offense, the most veteran guy on the defense. I see why they almost wanted to get you out of there and traded you last year. But training camp fights are stupid. More training camp news. I'm watching the Giants training camp, and I'm seeing Odell Beckham Jr. out here. Now, I'm not going to try to knock any man that still want to get out here and pursue his dreams. But when I just saw you talking about $102 million isn't enough money and it's not what people think, and I'm seeing all these former athletes try to talk to working class people and tell the people where the average income median in this country is $52,000 a year, that you can't live off of $102 million over a 7-year period that you were paid, and now you want to come back to the NFL? Odell Beckham, I know why you're back. You need the money, bro. You're not going to do anything in the NFL. You are washed up. You are older. You are beaten down. You are broken. I hate guys that just think you can roll off the couch and come back to this game unless you're built like Aaron Donald and you work out with Dwayne Johnson. But you don't do that. You stand on yachts and get in rap videos and chase around Instagram models and stuff like that. Like, bro, I hate this look for you, and I understand why Harbaugh's doing it. Brings them a veteran in there. But I'm going to go out on a limb and say I don't even think he makes this team. He might be one of those cuts we see when that 53-man roster comes in and you go, dude, look, thank you for coming, but we're starting anew here, and you're old news. I don't get that, man. Get him out of there. Also, two more training camp news out here in L.A. You know what the word is in Los Angeles, man? That Charger team. I don't want to do it, guys, but I'm telling you right now, how would an all-L.A. Super Bowl in L.A. look? Because it's very possible, and I'm going to give you one name why. They said my man Jimmy Burgers, Jim Harbaugh, is taking his hands off. He's handing training camp over to Mike McDaniel, and the players are loving it. Derwin James is on record this week and saying it is a different energy. It is fun. We're energetic. Offense, defense going at each other. Offense are running things we ain't never seen before, and we're adjusted to it. But this is what Harbaugh does. Let me give you a few names. When he was in Michigan, he let Mike McDaniel get his word in and say,

0: as a head coach in Baltimore, replacing his brother. This is what Harbaugh does, man. He's starting to be a coach maker. Sherrone Moore messed it up, but Sherrone Moore was another guy, too, that ended up being the head coach, but he messed it up himself. But, hey, listen, I'm not going to do it just yet, but I might be previewing a Rams-Chargers Super Bowl here in L.A. and SoFi. How fun would that be? Last but not least, last story, Monte Ellis is on record as saying he could have been what Steph Curry was for exactly. You guys should see my two-time Hall of Famer's face the way I said that, because I said the same thing. Monte Ellis, son, let me let you understand something. See, there's levels to this. A lot of former players are coming out on these podcasts now. I could have done that. Tracy McGrady, well, I could have done that with Shaq. Vince Carter, well, I could have done that with Shaq over Kobe, which is dirty work because the man is dead. He's speaking on the dead man's name who can't defend himself. But now I'm seeing guys like Monte Ellis, son, you are a 17-point career. They got rid of you because they drafted Steph Curry. Your only awards you ever won was the most improved player 1 year in the league. You've never made an all-star game. You've never been third team, second team, first team. This is an MVP unanimously. This is a four-time champion. This is a gold medal winner. He's the reason why we got out of the last Olympics with the gold medal. And you could have done what he done. I'm so tired, Steve, of these former players. Revisionist history. I could have been this and I could have done that. No, the hell you couldn't, because if you could have done it, you would have done it. Uncle VJ's corner, man.
1: I want to get back to the Chargers here.
0: Yeah. I saw your face when I said that. I did that on purpose, too. You see, Monty got hyped.
1: I know.
0: Monty got hyped. I'm going to
2: school. Go Chargers.
0: Hey, yo, Monty, go. Real talk. They stay healthy?
1: This is Justin Herbert's seventh season coming up in the NFL.
0: Yeah, my man.
1: So through 6 years, his regular season passer rating is 96.3. That's pretty good. In his postseason career, his passer rating is 64.7.
0: That means what?
1: That means that he is way worse in the biggest games of the year
0: does
1: than he is in the regular season.
0: Does that matter this year? Nope.
1: Nothing.
0: Nope.
1: Until he shows me that he can actually show up in a postseason game, that is going to be a big question mark over the Chargers.
0: He's going to do it this year.
1: We thought he was going to do it last year, or he was going to do it the year before.
0: No, we didn't. That team was so beat up, tackles both gone, guard down. No, we did not.
1: Keep making excuses.
0: No, it's not an excuse.
1: The only explanation for Herbert when we talk negative is excuses.
0: Oh, wow.
1: Excuses.
0: Injuries don't matter. Losing both your tackles.
1: There's a lot of guys that have injuries.
0: Losing, but your line got decimated. It's just like the line secondary a few years ago.
1: I can go over the litany of Super Bowl winning quarterbacks that had to deal with injuries on their team.
0: Not losing their whole line.
1: Your passer rating is over 30 points lower in the postseason than it is in the regular season.
0: There's never been
1: That's
0: a quarterback.
1: What we call the big L.
0: There's never
1: That's
0: been
1: the
0: a quarterback.
1: Big L. Loser in the postseason. Loser in the postseason.
0: Oh, I
1: That's
0: got
1: what we're
0: to
1: talking
0: him a little
1: about.
0: Bit.
1: The big
0: Yo, Chris,
1: L.
0: You see this energy?
1: Yeah.
0: You see this, Chris?
3: Prove
1: me wrong.
3: He wouldn't even put Justin Herbert as like in our top 10.
0: Top 10 last year, right?
1: Exactly.
0: Right.
1: I would have Jalen Hurts over Justin Herbert.
3: How many guys play in a game, Steve?
1: Oh, come on. I don't want to hear this.
3: No, I will not hear come on. I'm
0: talking about. Right. Answer the question.
1: What is the most important position in football?
3: It's not the only position.
1: It isn't?
3: It's not the only. No, it
1: really?
3: Is. It's
1: no.
3: Not the,
1: you know
3: yes,
1: why?
3: Yes.
1: Because the only position in football where they actually put a one-loss record next to their resume is quarterback.
3: Yeah, and for a long time we put win-loss records next to pitchers, and we all woke up one day and realized that was bogus.
1: Yeah. Really?
3: We should have never been doing that.
1: They still do it for quarterbacks.
3: One day we'll eventually look back at this
1: when
3: like
1: Justin Herbert actually shows up for a postseason game.
0: School will look like money on his day. What did his offense give him, Chris?
3: A big old nothing
1: burger. Right, I will ask VJ
0: a
1: this
0: run.
1: Right
3: a
1: now.
3: Nothing burger, medium rare.
1: All right, you got a big game ahead of you. Who do you want at quarterback, Justin Herbert or Jalen Hurts? Who do you want?
0: Oh, I got to take Jalen because he's.
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5: The pitch. Swing and a ground ball base hit up the middle. Richie Palacios gets the wave home. Throw to the plate by Kwan is cut off. And Ryan Vallade strikes again.
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2: 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And Kevin Kelly fans Stanton, and the Yankees leave him loaded.
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5: And welcome into the Rays Radio pregame show, everybody. I'm Chris Adams-Wall with Derek DeBose back at our network studios. And your Tampa Bay Rays are still out on the left coast, getting ready for game three of their three-game set against the Seattle Mariners at T-Mobile Park. And we will be here today at Krabby's Beachside Pavilion in Clearwater, getting ready for another Rays watch party. And we hope that you will stop by, say hello, and win some really cool prizes. Once again, that's Krabby's Beachside Pavilion in Clearwater. It's literally right on the beach. It's a beautiful vista of the Gulf out there. So, again, come and say hello and enjoy some tasty food and watch the game with us at Krabby's Beachside Pavilion in Clearwater. When the Rays do start at 4:10 Eastern time, they will send Ian Seymour to the mound. The lefty is 8-3 with a 4.27 ERA. He'll go up against the right-hander Emerson Hancock for Seattle. He's 6-6 with an ERA of 3.33. And the Rays are trying to make it another sweep on this road trip. Remember, they took care of the Rockies in all three games in Denver to begin the week and the road trip, and they have won back-to-back one-run games against the Mariners, 2-1 on Friday night and 3-2 last night. Brian Baker got the save in both of those games and now stands alone as the franchise leader with 23 consecutive converted saves, breaking a tie with Fernando Rodney last night in the Rays' 3-2 victory. The Rays got a solo homer from Victor Mesa Jr. and a big two-run single from Richie Palacios in the sixth inning. And in what was a bullpen day, because Griffin Jacks was a late scratch due to some right elbow discomfort, the bullpen got it done. They used seven pitchers last night, and Griffin Jacks is now headed for the injured list. Hopefully it will be a short stint for him. I'm sure we'll have more on that as the day unfurls. But right now, to give you an additional preview of this one, let's send it out to Seattle and hear from the guy who will bring you all the play-by-play today, Neil Solons.
2: Thanks, Chris. As we get set for the last of three here in Seattle between the Rays and the Mariners, Doug Wechter will join me a little bit later on. I know he was just on with you on This Week in Rays Baseball. Rays on a gorgeous Sunday here in Seattle have a chance to sweep the series and make it six in a row to start this road trip through Colorado, Seattle, and then West Sacramento, which will be their last stop beginning tomorrow against the A's. And Tampa Bay did make a roster move today. Not surprising. They put Michael Grove back up from AAA Durham to give him a little more length after yesterday's bullpen day, and Griffin Jacks was put on the injured list retroactive a day back after missing his start yesterday. And as far as the Rays go in terms of today, they're going to start Ian Seymour. Now, they might have used an opener if it were not for the bullpen day yesterday, but they've got some guys who probably are down. Kevin Kelly, Garrett Clevenger, Brian Baker all went back-to-back days, so certainly circumstances will determine if they would use him a third straight day. They've not done that so far this year. On the other side is Emerson Hancock, and you may remember that Hancock began the only game that Seattle has won against the Rays, first five meetings between these two teams, and he got knocked out in the second inning. He got knocked out by a comebacker, by Yandy Diaz, and Yandy will lead things off today. Rays have also made a little bit of a tweak with their lineup. They've got Chandler Simpson hitting third between Jonathan Aranda and Junior Caminero and Liam Hicks batting fifth. So it should be an interesting group. Hancock has been very good overall since getting hit by the comebacker by Yandy Diaz. Ian Seymour was sharp in pitching in Colorado. As far as the pregame show today goes, I'll be chatting with Brian Baker about his record-setting save run of 23 in a row without losing a save situation. And on the flip side, Andy will chat as usual with Kevin Cash. Right now, back to Chris Adams-Wall in Tampa Bay.
5: All right, thanks very much, Neil. We're looking forward to it. 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And we will go to our first break here on the Rays Radio pregame show. But when we come back, we'll have Andy's conversation with Rays manager Kevin Cash, and then Neil will sit down with Brian Baker and talk about his 23 consecutive converted saves. And don't forget to come and join us at Krabby's Beachside Pavilion
6: in Clearwater for another Rays watch party. It's right on the beach. 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Come see us as we get ready for Rays and Mariners game 3 of 3 as Tampa Bay goes for the sweep. Ian Seymour against Emerson Hancock. All of that and a whole lot more is coming up right after this. 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
14: Partly sunny today with a high of around 89. There's a chance of showers and thunderstorms pretty much all day. 70% chance of rain.
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6: And welcome back to the Rays Radio Pregame Show, everybody. I'm Chris Adams-Wall alongside Pekka Carney and Austin Platt coming to you live from Krabby's Beachside Pavilion here in Clearwater, just prepping for another Rays watch party, and we hope that you will stop by and have a chance to win some really great prizes as we get ready for the Rays and the Mariners. Derek DeBose is back at Command Center, and at 4:10, Ian Seymour will oppose Emerson Hancock as the Rays go for their sixth consecutive win. They've outscored the opposition 31-19 during their current five-game winning streak. We'll see if they can get victory number 71 in the Emerald City this afternoon. And speaking of Seattle, let's send it out there once again for an additional preview of this one and to take a look back at what happened yesterday in the Rays' 3-2 victory over the M's. Here is Andy Freed standing by with Rays manager Kevin Cash.
16: Okay, Chris, one more in Seattle. It's the Rays trying to sweep the Mariners. It's been an incredible weekend here in Seattle for the fans of the Mariners, but for the Rays as a team. They've taken the first two. Now our time with the manager, Kevin Cash. Kevin, what a weird day yesterday. You're about to start Griffin Jack. Something crops up. You go bullpen day. Can we get an update first on Griffin?
17: Yeah, I think he's doing okay. I mean, we're going to have more information in the next couple days. Go checked out by a doctor. He's in good spirits, so happy about that. But really applaud the efforts of the entire bullpen for coming together on the fly, limiting it, a very good offense over here in Seattle to piece that together. And we just got, you know, outstanding performances by every single one of them.
16: How much of it is ad lib? How much of it is planned out for you and Kyle? Because your day got really interesting about an hour before the game.
17: Yeah, there's not a ton planned out. Other than going to Ligamina right there and figuring where they were and how their lineup was set, we could keep Ligamina short to have him available for the Sunday game. Same with Boozer. And then knew we were going to have to get some multi-inning work from Wellesley and Steven Matz. They both did a tremendous job, and they did it very efficiently. We'll see who's available today for this upcoming game. But again, I mean, the way they've navigated going against a very good pitcher in George Kirby, we knew runs are going to be tough to come by.
16: And they were, as to be expected. And yet I thought the Rays Rays did a pretty good job getting his pitch count up. For a guy that's normally a very good control pitcher, Rays didn't help him out much.
17: No, he didn't. He had a lot of deeper counts, and he was cruising there the first two innings, and then we weren't getting runs, but we were stacking pitches. And for him to get out of the fifth inning because of his pitch count, got to right around that 100-pitch mark, you know, that was a big part of the reason we won the game. I mean, Mesa came up with a huge homer to tie it 1-1. Other than that, we didn't get much going. He made some really big pitches with men on base.
16: About Mesa's home run, BA had a great breakdown on it. Kirby went with three straight fastballs, all up and all in a similar location. The first one, he was by him. The second one was fouled back. The third one, Mesa was ready for it, and he hit 97 a very long way.
17: He did. And Mesa, I give him credit. He knows what pitchers are trying to do to him. Kind of similar to Arondo, using that four seam at the top of the zone, and it's kind of on him to make the adjustment to get on top, and we've seen him do that time and time again. I mean, Victor Mesa, he's a very talented player. I'm really excited where what the future holds for him moving forward, but right now, he's helping us win games on both sides of the ball, and those little adjustments are really mattering in a good way for us.
16: While we're talking about an outfielder, why don't we talk about the outfit overall defensively yesterday? Mesa coming in on the ball right when Kelly came in. The near collision with Cedric Mullins. The other one that Cedric went back to his right. Simpson all over the place. The outfield defense, Kevin, how impressed are you?
17: I'm very impressed. We covered a lot of ground yesterday. I feel like we've done it all year long. Yesterday was highlighted because those balls were coming with guys in scoring position with two outs, and the jumps that every one of them got, it makes our pitchers feel that much more comfortable and confident on the mound. Just go execute your pitch. We got some guys that can really go get it.
16: No question about it. And then the go-ahead rally in the sixth inning against a reliever Rucker, an error to start the inning, one out later, a base hit right up the middle by Chandler Simpson. It's first and second, the fielder's choice play where Caminero gets forced out at third. But then the walk off the bench by Hicks, and then what an at bat by Richie Palacios.
17: What a game by Richie Palacios. I mean, he had a big walk early on. He had an oppo double with nobody, no outs to start something. We ended up leaving him stranded out there. But the at bat that he put together, fouling off those pitches, hanging in there on some off speed pitches, on some breaking balls, just getting, you know, a tip of them, and then got a fastball that he could handle and smoked it to right field. I love when Richie does something really cool to help us, because I don't know, we're excited, but he gets really excited.
16: It's like he almost jumps out of his skin, and he deserved it because he had one heck of a game for the Rays all over the place. All right, your late bullpen. We got to discuss it again. Kevin Kelly, now it's 35 inherited runners with only four scoring. And honestly, when he came in that situation, that little flare to right looked dangerous, but then you stick with him through the eighth inning, a big double play. He's just so calm in these moments.
17: Yeah, he is. I mean, it is. The changeup is going really well right now. You see what hitters do. They want to attack him early because they don't want to get deep in the count because of the movement that he creates on the pitches. Even those 0-0 pitches, there are a lot of, he's filling up the strike zone, but it's a lot of late movement that it's tough to get the barrel to. Ward came up there, got the first pitch, and Mesa was right there to flag it down, and then KK had a pretty smooth eighth inning.
16: He did, and then Baker in the ninth. Rodriguez turned one around. He got a base hit to center. Baker said that the ball that Naylor hit, because Naylor had a pretty good game, scared him a little bit, and then he gets the double play. And why don't we touch on some of the defense that Aranda did yesterday, too. A couple of backhanded plays, including one to end the night.
17: Great defensive game by Aranda. And double plays, they're tough to turn. They're that much tougher to turn on ground balls that start at first base. That means he's got to catch it, get rid of the ball real quick, give a good throw to Walsey or Carson, who was over there. A lot of things got to go away. And, you know, with Baker getting over and covering the bag right there, huge win for us. I mean, that felt like a playoff atmosphere. The Seattle crowd was into it, rightfully so. They got a good team. It was pretty historic day. Glad we were able to come out on top.
16: Thought the same thing. It felt like a playoff game in August. We'll come back, talk about Rays and Mariners in the finale today right after this on the Rays Radio Network.
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16: Back here to Seattle, it's the Rays and the Mariners in the finale. The Rays looking to sweep Seattle with the manager, Kevin Cash. First things first, Chandler Simpson up to third in the lineup, Caminero down to fourth. Take us through your thoughts behind that.
17: Yeah, simple thought is Hancock's really tough. He's really tough on righties. He can handle lefties as well, but figured we'd sandwich another lefty in there between Yandy and Cammy, see if those guys can get on base for Cammy to come up with maybe a huge hit at some point today.
16: That sounds like a good idea. And then Ian Seymour, who last game, good strikeouts up, but he struggled against the Mariners at Tropicana Field on that Sunday right before the break. What do you want to see from Ian?
17: I think Ian's going to come out today and be really motivated. I mean, the last two performances by our starters and our bullpen yesterday, that's got to energize you. I know he's going to do everything he can to get in the zone very early, get the changeup going. That'll be a big pitch for him today, and some of those big breaking balls to the lefties.
16: Kevin, thank you as always.
17: All right, thank you.
16: Rays manager Kevin Cash, and back we go to Chris.
6: All right, thanks very much, Andy, and to the Rays skipper, Kevin Cash, for all of his insight. The Rays and the Mariners are almost ready to go in game three of this three-game series. 4:10 will be first pitch. It'll be the southpaw Ian Seymour against the righty Emerson Hancock. We'll go to another break, though, here on the show, and when we come back, we'll have Neil Solons' conversation with Rays closer Brian Baker. That is coming up on the other side of this break right here on the Rays Baseball Network.
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6: And welcome back to the Rays Radio pregame show, everybody. We're all hanging out here at Krabby's Beachside Pavilion in Clearwater, just getting ready for another Rays watch party, and we hope that you will come and pay us a visit ahead of the Rays showdown with the Mariners. Game 3 of 3 is at 4:10. Ian Seymour against Emerson Hancock. But right now, we're going to send it back out to Seattle. Neil is standing by with a guy who made a little bit of history last night, and that is Tampa Bay closer Brian Baker.
2: Thanks, Chris. As we wrap up our series in Seattle with the Mariners, and with me, Brian Baker. He got the save in both games in this series now, and now has a franchise record 23 in a row. And Brian, thanks for a few minutes, and congratulations.
32: Thank you very much. Glad to be here.
2: Can you put into perspective what you've accomplished? I mean, this franchise has been around for close to 30 years, and you've got the longest run of any guy closing games, and it's your first year closing.
32: Yeah, it's pretty crazy to think about. I think it just says a lot about our team as a whole and getting kind of in those situations. And like I said, a lot of things have to go right to get put in those spots. So I think we're playing good baseball as a team, and it just so happens to be setting me up to, you know, be out there with a 1-3 run lead, and then getting the job done with the catchers and everybody behind me. It's a whole team effort, so it's been really fun to be a part of.
2: Well, let's walk through last night before we get back to your year as a whole and this team as a whole. You're facing Julio Rodriguez with a 1-run lead to start. He did get you the day before with the home run. You kept him in the ballpark. What was your approach against him in that moment? And then you got to face Josh Naylor right after that, and you already hit two homers on the night.
32: Yeah, I mean, it's just not an easy part of the order to navigate at all, especially with the 1-run lead. So, yeah, Julio's a dynamic player with a lot of power, so it's always a fun matchup. And, yeah, obviously with a 1-run lead, you want to try to be a little bit careful, but at the same time, you need to pound the zone and try to get ahead. So that's what I tried to do, and kind of yanked a fastball down, and he put a really good swing on it, and luckily it was low. So nothing out of the park this time around, so that was good. And being able to keep him in the yard and falling behind Naylor kind of put me in a tough spot, and then just being able to get an off-speed over in a 2-0 count and still a hard hit ball, but able to get an out there was huge, and then still have the double play intact. So pitcher's best friend comes out to play there to end the game, which was nice.
2: Handled your PFP pretty well too. 361s are not easy to convert. What's going through your mind as you're racing over there?
32: Man, it's such an instinct at this point. I literally, as soon as the ball is hit on the ground to my left, I'm just immediately breaking that way. So that makes it pretty easy. And, just making sure I get to the bag as quick as possible so I can just, you know, shuffle step and slow down and have a good feel for where the throw is going to be coming from. And luckily I had a split second to kind of gather myself there and get the throw from Walls, who's, you know, always going to make it catchable. He's one of the best defenders in our game, so he did a good job.
2: No doubt. The atmosphere the last two nights pitching in this, what has it been like? Has it been closer to October than or as close as a regular season game can get?
32: Yeah, I mean, it's definitely, it has that feel. There's, I always love coming here to play in general, but it seems like we're always lined up on some special occasion, so it's like everybody's out in full force, and they love their baseball here, so... And it's a good matchup between two good teams. So I feel like we always play really well pitched, tight, low scoring games, which sets up for a really good product overall. So it's fun. You know, anytime there's 40,000 people and that are passionate about the game that you get to perform in front of, it's always a treat. So it's been really fun.
2: Hopefully good preparation as the season continues to wind down. You mentioned that, you know, how good this team has been to put you in these situations. First American League team to 70 wins. What does that mean?
32: Yeah, that's pretty incredible. I think, you don't really look too far ahead with the expectations coming into the season. And I think we did a good job of not really looking into that too much. I think we probably were underestimated by some. And so it's a cool feeling to get to, you know, be the first AL team to 70 wins. And but it's just the start, right? So it's we put ourselves in a good position, but we got a lot of baseball left.
2: In the words of a show that we both enjoy, you've kind of come up on people. I don't know if people were curious or judgmental, but you've been a goldfish all the way through. How have you enjoyed being in this unique role with the Rays this year?
32: Oh man, it's been a treat. It's been just, you know, showing up every day and getting to hang out with these guys in this clubhouse. It really makes everything easy, and it's obviously a long season with a lot of games and not many off days, so it can be a grind at times. But whenever you're going through it with a bunch of people you really care about that are really, really good people, and you're mixing in a bunch of wins along the way, it makes things a lot better. So it's been a treat to show up and go to work with these guys every day.
2: You've been a big part of it. 34 saves now, leads Major League Baseball in 23 in a row, the longest in franchise history. Brian Baker, thanks again for a few minutes on the pregame show.
32: Absolutely. Thank you very much.
2: You got it. That's Brian Baker. Let's go back to Tampa Bay and Chris Adams Wall.
6: All right. Thanks very much, Neil. And always great to hear from Brian Baker. It's still remarkable to me the season that he is having. What a year. 34 saves now, the most in Major League Baseball. We'll see if he gets his 35th today. If he does, it won't be surprising. It'll be another one-run contest between these two teams. We'll see if the Rays can get the sweep Our final segment on the Rays Radio pregame show is coming up right after this on the Rays Baseball Network.
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9: Here is Angel Martinez. Swings and grounds it, hits the mound, and a diving stop at short by Williamson gets up and throws him out at first to retire the side. And took a hit and a run off the board.
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2: On a picture-perfect postcard day in the Pacific Northwest, it is Rays baseball on a Sunday. Hi, everybody. With Andy Freed on the television side, I'm Neil Solons with Doug Wechter. The Rays playing the last of three in Seattle, which has been a tough place in most years. But on this 50th anniversary celebration weekend, the Rays have spoiled the party so far. They've won a pair of one-run games, 2-1 on Friday, 3-2 yesterday. And Doug, how about the Rays, who won five straight on this road trip to begin, now have a chance for a sweep on this Sunday afternoon?
15: Yeah, incredible, really, what they've done so far on the West Coast. You start in Colorado and taking three there. Everyone knows how much of a roller coaster ride it could be at Coors Field, but they were able to sweep the Colorado Rockies and able to come out here with that same confidence and take the first two. It's been pitching dominant, really, from the Tampa Bay side of things. They have had some power show up, but, you know, going out today, it's going to be more pitching. They're going to need Ian Seymour to go out and really set the tone, get deep into this game. The bullpen, they got some arms down, right? And they had a bullpen day yesterday, so they do have some arms down today. So if they can get some length out of Seymour, and if the offense can keep scratching across those runs, you know, we might see another sweep.
2: Let's get to that offense. The offense probably needs to score a little bit more than three if they're going to beat Seattle and Emerson Hancock today. And he's a guy who you can get to. He's not overpowering.
15: Not overpowering. He does pitch really well at home, though. At home, he has 11 starts, hovering around a 3 ERA. He's gone 5-plus in all 11 starts, innings pitched. So he could be tough on the mound. But look, we saw the Rays really fight and a lot of resiliency from the Rays yesterday. They went down early in the game but fought their way back. And it wasn't just the top of the order, Neil, that we've been seeing a lot of from the first half of the season. I mean, you got a guy in Richie Palacios putting together three quality at-bats lower in the order, and other guys really chipping in. And because of the total team effort offensively, they were able to get the runs they needed and go out there and get that victory. So hopefully it'll be another team effort today.
2: Certainly hoping for that on, again, a gorgeous day in Seattle. Let's pause right now for station identification on the Rays Baseball Network.
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2: Again, alongside Doug Wechter, I'm Neil Solons. Lloyd and Russ Glaser are double teaming in the booth with us. 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We'll come back at you starting lineups and first pitch, Rays and Mariners, in a moment on the Rays Baseball Network.
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9: 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As far as the Rays go, Griffin Jacks has officially been put on the injured list, retroactive to August the 6th. That's as far as the Rays can predate this one a few days back. And Michael Grove has been summoned from AAA Durham. He was in Charlotte for 2 days after pitching in the Colorado series, so he is fresh, but probably a little jet-lagged as well. And the Rays will figure out what to do with their rotation spot as we move forward. Still no news on that, and we'll pass along more news on Griffin Jacks. They think it's not going to be severe, but we've got to wait and see. He's going to get checked out by a doctor in the very near term. And that's our injury update from Orlando Health at Bayfront Hospital. Our out-of-town scoreboard is presented by Visit Tampa Bay. 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Rays start the day 4.5 up on the Yankees, 6 on Boston for the top spot in the American League East after Boston surprisingly lost yesterday to the A's. Well, they're losing again, but they have the leadoff man aboard in the bottom of the ninth, down just 4-3 to the A's. We'll keep you posted there. Meanwhile, the Yankees are trying to sweep the Braves, and the Braves have pinned the Yankees to the mat, so to speak. They have a 2-1 lead in the bottom of the 10th, and there's two out, but you have the tying run at second base. So we'll keep you posted as we go, part of our Visit Tampa Bay out-of-town scoreboard. Next up, our starting lineup for today's ballgame from Republic Bank, Time to Thrive. And we will start with the Seattle Mariners, who are at their low point this year under Dan Wilson, 56-62, 6 under .500 after a 9-18 stretch. And they've got a tough road trip that will begin in New York after today's home game. Taylor Ward will lead things off. He is in right field. Batting second and playing second base is going to be Cole Young. Hitting third is the former Ray. That's Randy Arozarena. Arozarena will be in left field. Dominic Canzone has had a quiet series, as have most of the Mariners. He's batting cleanup and DHing. Hitting fifth, a home run in game one, is Julio Rodriguez. Rodriguez batting number five. The sixth place hitter had a multi-homer game. In fact, he had 3 extra base hits yesterday, did Josh Naylor. Naylor at first base. Cal Raleigh, maybe the biggest surprise on the negative side for the Seattle Mariners, and maybe in all of Major League Baseball, will catch and hit number 7. He moves up one spot in the order today. Batting eighth and making his first appearance of the series is Weston Wilson, who's at third base, and shortstop Colt Emerson rounds out the lineup. So the Mariners have basically played 8 of the same 9 guys. The only difference, Wilson for Brendan Donovan at third base. Otherwise, it's an iron 9 for Seattle, and they've lost the first 2 games, scoring 3 total runs. Again, Ward, Young, and Arozarena, Canzone, Rodriguez, and Naylor, Raleigh, Wilson, and Emerson. That's the lineup for the Seattle Mariners. The Tampa Bay Rays come into today the first team in the American League to 70 wins, and now only Milwaukee has a better winning percentage in all of Major League Baseball. How about that? On August the 9th, what a run for the Rays. Yandy Diaz to lead things off, the designated hitter. Jonathan Aranda bats number 2. He is at first base. Hitting third, moving up in the lineup, is Chandler Simpson. Kevin Cash explained before the game that they want a couple more lefties up there today against the righty Emerson Hancock. Hitting cleanup is Junior Caminero. So Junior at third base, so there's a little more separation between Caminero and Diaz in the order. Then it's Liam Hicks catching, hitting fifth. Victor Mesa Jr. bats sixth in right field. Cedric Mullins hitting seventh in center field. The eighth place batter is Richie Palacios at second base. And Taylor Walls, the shortstop, rounds out the lineup. So Diaz, Aranda, Simpson, Caminero, Hicks, and Mesa. Mullins, Palacios, Walls. That's the lineup for the Rays. Our umpires, Gabe Morales on the plate. Mike Malinsky at first. Doug Eddings, the crew chief, at second. Emil Jimenez at third.
17: Rays wearing the navy blue tops with the gray pants. And the Mariners are going to wear the white tops and bottoms with Seattle on the front of the jerseys in that bluish green. Let's get to our pitching preview. 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That's the confidence of Canes, and it's Emerson Hancock, former first-round pick out of the University of Georgia, on the mound today for Seattle. Doug, what can we expect there?
15: Well, the sixth pick overall, 27-year-old right-hander, 6-6 on the year with a 3-3 in 21 games, 116 and a third innings pitch, 108 punch-outs, does have a little bit of swing and miss to him. Four-pitch mix, mid-90s. On the heater, 95-96 on average, a four-seam fastball. Probably one of his best offerings. Opponents hitting under 200 on that pitch. A sweeper is a good swing and miss option for him as well. The sinker and the cutter come in after that. At home, he's pretty good, Neil. 11 starts at home, 3.08 on the ERA, 5-plus innings in all 11 of those starts here at T-Mobile Park. So he is very comfortable in front of these home crowd and these home fans.
17: Well, we'll see if the Rays can make him uncomfortable. The dome is open, gorgeous sunny day, very light winds blowing toward the right field line as Yandy Diaz getting set to step into the box against Hancock, who faced the Rays once and didn't last the second inning. It was Yandy who had a comebacker off of his big bear paw, his right hand, and he left the game a few batters later after an inning and two thirds. Turned into a successful bullpen day for Seattle right before the break. Here's Hancock, and the first pitch fouled straight back. We are officially underway today, 1 minute late at 4:11 on the East Coast. And a 71-degree day. Boy, you could not ask for a better postcard-type afternoon here in Seattle.
15: No jacket for you?
17: No, it's not cold. It's 71.
15: I'm freezing.
17: A one. Swing and a miss at a slow curveball to Yandy. It's 0-2. Yandy turned 35 yesterday, and he has not had a hit in this series. How about a late birthday present for Yandy here? See him get on track. Hancock is especially tough against righties. Here's an 0-2. Way outside. And it's a ball and two strikes. Fastball at 95. Got away from Hancock, who in his last start was okay. Four runs, six innings against Detroit, but his team didn't score. And the Tigers blanked the Mariners that day. 8-0, the pitch. Swinging a ball, lined it a right up. Base hit for Yandy Diaz. There's his first hit of the series. And the Rays are on the board to begin the ball game. Nice to see Yandy get in the hit column.
15: Well, every hit is a win with Suncoast. For each Rays hit, Suncoast donates $79 in honor of their 79 Florida branches with up to $10,000 going towards two local nonprofits each month. Boy, it's great to see Yandy Diaz go out there and barrel up a ball. He is 2-for-23 so far on this trip. It just hasn't looked like himself recently.
17: That looked like him, though. Hitting the ball hard the other way is Jonathan Aranda, who's been one of the hotter Rays, steps in. And he swings and misses at a ball away from him. A fastball at 96, and it's nothing in one.
15: Well, Aranda, another one of those guys who's starting to rip it on the trip. He's hitting 409, nine hits. Got double. Got a bomb earlier this series.
17: Certainly looks more comfortable as he swings and loops one into shallow left center. This is dropping quickly. It falls in front of Rodriguez, base hit. Taking the turn at second and holding Yandy Diaz. A little, kind of almost like a lob shot over the shortstop's head into shallow left center off the bat of Jonathan Aranda. It was a little off stride, but it's a hit nonetheless. And the Rays have two hits to begin the ball game with Chandler Simpson coming up.
15: Well, looking sharp so far. Good start for the Rays. Let's set the defense for Seattle. Left to right in the outfield, Randy Arozarena. Julio Rodriguez catching that ball or getting to that ball in center field. Taylor Ward over and right. Weston Wilson at third base. Cole Emerson at short. Cole Young second base. Josh Naylor over at first base. Cal Raleigh doing the catching.
17: All right, you got Chandler Simpson up there. He handles the bat well. He's moved up to third. The corner infielder's in. Chandler squares and bunts, and it's foul. Bunted it in the batter's circle. Actually, kind of fortunate that was foul. Although, Weston Wilson was coming in from third, so really there would have been no play at third base there as they're trying to take away the bunt hit by Chandler Simpson.
15: Nilsie, give me your thoughts. We got Chandler Simpson hitting three-hole, man.
17: Well, Kevin Cash explained before the game as to the why, and it certainly makes sense. 0-1, Chandler squares, takes outside 1-1. Hancock is better against righties than lefties. And I also think if Chandler gets on base, Junior Caminero is going to see more fastballs.
15: Yeah, I agree.
17: And I think it kind of lengthens the lineup a little more with Hicks sitting behind Caminero, so he gets protection almost in front and behind. 2-1, none out in the first. Hancock offers a square and a pitch taken in. And it's 2-1 on Chandler Simpson. And this puts so much pressure on the defense.
15: Absolutely. I love the move, personally. I love the contact hitter. And you got to remember, I mean, look, Simpson's not just going out there and only has the ability to bunt here. He's been crushing the baseball since July 1st. 375 on the average.
17: One of the best in the game. 2-1. He squares the fourth time in a row and bunts it to the screen foul. On a high heater, it's 2-2. All right, that means he's probably going to try and swing away here. After not getting the bunt down, the Rays lead the world in sacrifice bunts. And Chandler's pretty darn good at getting bunt hits down as well. But now in this spot, he's going to look to move the baseball. Diaz at second, Aranda at first. 2-2 is poked foul to the left. And Chandler basically took that out of Cal Raleigh's mitt. It's still 2-2.
15: How much did we see that from yesterday's game? I mean, top to bottom, too. Not just talking about Chandler Simpson. I'm talking about spoiling pitches, especially off of George Kirby yesterday.
17: Rays really grinded out there at bats, forced into just five innings. 2-2. Chop past the mound area, off of Hancock's glove, deflects towards short, and everybody's safe. Infield hit for Chandler Simpson, and the bases are loaded with nobody out. Hancock's trying to make a play there, and in doing so, it hit off the heel of his mitt as he leaped to try and get it, and it went towards shortstop. No chance to have a play after that.
15: No, I think the only way that you would have gotten Chandler Simpson here is if Hancock would have caught that cleanly, because, you know, the shortstop, Colt Emerson, was playing normal depth, and that ball wasn't hit hard enough to be able to get Chandler Simpson at first. So Emerson trying to make that play, or not Emerson, excuse me, Hancock trying to make that play, but wasn't able to.
17: First pitch inside to Junior Caminero with the bases loaded and nobody out. Rays have not been great in terms of bases loaded other than Taylor Walls and Liam Hicks, who had a grand slam in Colorado. It's the only grand slam for the Rays. Junior's looking for his first hit of the series. A 1-0. Swing and a miss. That was a slider down. And it's 1-1 on Junior, who's 0-for-6 with a couple of walks in the two games here in Seattle. He loved Coors Field in Colorado. The ball jumped there. It doesn't quite jump the same here in Seattle, although it will carry in the daytime. 1-1. Check swing, kind of a sword-like swing, and a ball in on his hands. It was a sinker at 96, and Junior was fooled by it. He'll use his timeout with a count 1-2. Seems like he's been trying to do a little bit too much in this series.
15: Well, Hancock can be very tough on right-handers as well. And, you know, Junior not being able to pick up the ball from Hancock. Hancock has a very low arm slot. Not sidearm, but very low.
17: 1-2 is grounded foul off the plate. And just like his predecessor, Chandler Simpson, on a two-strike pitch, Junior stays alive. Again, Yandy Diaz base hit to right is at third. Jonathan Aranda, soft single in a left center. He's at second, and an infield hit for Simpson. He's at first to begin the game. 1-2 again. Swing and a miss. Chased a fastball up and in, well out of the zone. And that's the first out for the Rays here in the very first inning.
15: Yeah, I mean, right now you're seeing Hancock go into his best pitch, and that is the four-seam fastball up in the zone. Again, opponents are only hitting 192 on that pitch. He's got the majority of his punch-outs coming from the four-seam heater. He goes up top. Junior Caminero not able to catch up to it for the out.
17: Well, this is a big moment. You got Liam Hicks up there, and he hit a grand slam in his first at-bat with the Rays at Coors Field. Can Lightning strike twice on the same road trip? 15 homers and 66 batted in for Liam, and he puts the ball in play. The pitch. Swinging a ball driven deep toward the right field corner. Foul. Ooh, he was a hair out in front of a second grand slam in his many series.
15: Boy, cutter inside corner, and it was a very similar swing that we saw from Liam Hicks with the grand slam over in Colorado, but just a little bit out front on this one. I highly doubt he sees another cutter in that spot.
17: Breaking ball down, and it's 1-1 on Liam Hicks, who has not struck out in a Rays uniform. Now, he will hit into double plays, and Hancock has had 11 of those turned behind him. Bases loaded, one out. Rays and Mariners just underway in the first. Rays trying to sweep the set. The pitch to Hicks. Up and in with a heater. Didn't chase. It's 2-1. That's one of the real strengths of Liam Hicks. He has a terrific understanding of the zone with more walks than strikeouts. It just adds to a Rays lineup that is tops in baseball at putting the ball in play. 2-1 with the bases full. Swinging a ball, slap foul to the left. A little late to the heater at 96. That's 2-2 on Liam Hicks.
15: Well, really attacking these hitters at this point in time. He got bases loaded, and it happened very quickly from the Rays. A lot of times these day games, it's a slow start, but the Rays came out swinging.
17: This capacity crowd getting behind Emerson Hancock. 2-2. Breaking ball down. And now it's run as far as it can. Rays have really made Hancock work in this first inning. Well over 20 pitches. And the Rays with three hits and then a strikeout from Caminero have the bases full and one down. Infield very much to pull. Outfield fairly straight away. The payoff. Swinging a ball. Pop foul. Third base side. Wilson giving it a long run, but he's out of room. It's about five rows behind the Rays dugout. We'll do it once more.
15: That foul ball hit that fan directly in the hands, Nielsey. Dropped it. It would have been a perfect start to the day for that guy. Unfortunately, he didn't end up with the souvenir.
17: Well, hopefully, Liam Hicks can get a souvenir to right field here.

0: have got to find a way to scratch at least one run out in the first inning here.
1: Well, you're going to need a hit to do it from Mesa. He's had a good series. Swings and fouls one to the left. It's nothing and one on the lefty, who did homer yesterday for the ninth time. And Kevin Cash talked pregame about how Victor just continues to grow with each passing day. Next to the plate, on the bases, in the field as well. Rays have pushed Hancock beyond 25 pitches, and Mesa uses his timeout with a count nothing and one. Not hitting for a high average, but he's had extra base hits now in three straight games. And the way Chandler runs, an extra base hit here might clear him. The tall righty Hancock is ready. Here's the 0-1. Bunted up the third baseline, foul. A little element of surprise there, bunting for a hit with Wilson back. It's now nothing and two on Victor Mesa Jr. I'll tell you, that's a confident play because you foul it off, and now you're in an 0-2 hole.
0: Yeah, interesting. Yeah, very interesting move right there from Mesa Jr. Obviously, he is a guy who can play a little bit of small ball, but with the bases loaded, no one was expecting that.
1: 0-2, breaking ball down and in. Slow curve, and it's one ball and two strikes. Now, the Rays got the Mariners deep into their bullpen early in yesterday's game, scratched only a couple of runs against Kirby. And Hancock, the third straight former first-round pick of the Mariners, it's pitching in this series. Being very stingy in this big spot. 1-2. Swing and a miss. Slow breaking ball got him. And the Rays load him up with nobody out and do not score. We go to the bottom of the first in Seattle. Rays nothing. Mariners coming up on the Rays Baseball Network.
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0: 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Quality, selection, value. That's the confidence of Kane taking the mound for the Tampa Bay Rays. Ian Seymour, 27-year-old left-hander, 8-3 on the year with a 4.27. And he does have eight starts in those starts. He's 3-2 with a 4.93. He did win last time out in Colorado. Spun six nice innings, nine punch-outs to no walks, Neil.
1: See if he can keep that going. As his first pitch today is inside to Taylor Ward, 1-0. Ian's last appearance before the All-Star break was a tough one against Seattle where he got knocked out in the fourth inning. It's the only Rays loss to the Mariners. Most of the same guys in the order. A 1-0 from Seymour. That's top of the zone strike, and it's 1-1. When he gets count control, he's tough to contend with, and his changeup is especially difficult on both righties and lefties. Works extreme third base edge of the rubber, and the lefty delivers. That's, I guess, a little high and outside for ball 2-1. That was a backdoor breaking ball. And it just missed kissing the corner and probably too early for Liam Hicks to challenge in the first inning on a 1-1 pitch on his first batter. You don't want to lose a challenge. The Mariners have lost a bunch of challenges early this series. 2-1. Take in, top of the zone strike, and it's even. Yesterday, in fact, the Mariners were denied a challenge of Julio Rodriguez. They said it came too late, and that would have been a ball had Ward challenged.
0: They were really excited about that. They really enjoyed that.
1: 2-2 is a check swing, but ball 3 upheld. down at first by Mike Malinsky, and Dan Wilson was throwing

0: and out protecting his player, Julio Rodriguez. All right, so just to start against Ward, who leads the American League in walks drawn, a full count, and Ian's going to have to get him in the strike zone here. Payoff coming. Swinging a ball, hit in the air and high and deep to left center. Mullins racing toward the warning track. It's off the wall, ricochets away from him for extra bases. Ward around second. He's going to dig for three, and he's there safely with a sliding triple. If Cedric Mullins can't get to that baseball, I don't know many who can. He did everything he could, and then he got too close to it, and it hammered off the wall and then bounded away from him. So the Mariners, who watched the Rays squander a bases-loaded chance in the first, can take the lead in the very first inning in their half.
1: Well, you get into a 3-2 count, you know a fastball's coming. That's exactly what Ward got. He just absolutely stayed back and launched to the left center gap. Now you got a man on third base. He's going to have to try to dance around this threat here if you're Ian Seymour.
0: Infield in and a line drive past the lunging Palacios. In a right center, a hit for Cole Young. And two batters in, the Mariners have a triple and a single and a 1-0 lead. And this capacity crowd has certainly come to life. They haven't had much to cheer about this entire weekend against the Rays.
1: Well, the entire time they're waiting and wondering if the offense was ever going to come through. And this is really the first time you've seen the entire crowd at T-Mobile get on their feet and really get behind this team. It must be a sigh of relief, thinking, man, there's the offense they've been looking for the last couple weeks.
0: Ian Seymour deals inside to Randy Arozarena, 1-0. And the Rays not only need Seymour to pitch well, but they need a lot of length from him today to reset their bullpen, because there are a lot of guys who are probably unavailable to Kevin Cash. Deep breath. The left-hander delivers. Taken in there, a called strike, and Arozarena wants a challenge.
2: The batter challenging the strike call.
0: Well, that was acknowledged. And you can hear the reaction. So it's now 2-0 on Arozarena. Again, a triple and a single, and the Mariners ambushing Ian Seymour in the Rays early after the Rays got three straight hits and didn't score in the first. 2-0. Fouled straight back, it's 2-1. The Mariners come into today having scored just 7 runs in their previous 5 games total. In fact, all of those runs, Doug, were on homers. This is their first run in almost a week that wasn't on a home run.
1: That is just mind-blowing.
0: 2-1. Fouled straight back. It's 2-2.
1: Look, and this team is, you look on paper, and they're not really a huge home run hitting team. But that's just where their offense comes from. They just have really hard time getting a big hit when the time is right. And they just have a trouble stringing together hits in general.
0: 2-2. Changeup lifted foul, right field side out of play. It's still 2-2. Rays have gotten some help on the visit Tampa Bay out of town scoreboard. Atlanta finally won a game in New York, 2-1-10. And how about this? The A's, the Rays' next opponent, won back-to-back games over the Red Sox at Fenway Park. 4-3, they scored against Aroldis Chapman in the ninth. The pitch is swung on, grounded toward the hole at third. Handled by Caminero to second one. Relay Palacios in time. That's a double play. And Seymour potentially limiting damage here in the first with that 5-4-3 twin killing.
1: With that outstanding double play, TD Synnex donates another $250 to Big Brothers Big Sisters of Tampa Bay. The next move starts with you.
0: Rays turned a double play in the eighth and ninth inning yesterday. So that's 3 straight innings in baseball where the Rays have turned a double play on the ground. All right, now Dominic Canzone, the DH and left-hand batter against Seymour. Sets and pitches, and it's popped up left side of the infield. Who's got it, Caminero or Hicks? And it falls in, and nobody gets it, and it'll be a base hit for Canzone, who didn't run hard on the play, and he only ends up at first base. That ball was hit a mile high in the air, and it just fell between the pitching mound and home plate about halfway there.
1: No one called it. It was maybe 10 feet in front of the mound, and it looked the entire time like Liam Hicks had a beat on it, but he didn't end up calling it, and he was waiting for somebody else to come catch the ball. Everybody was essentially waiting for another person to catch it, and meantime, it just drops in front of all of them.
0: So each team with 3 hits in the first, that should have been caught as a pitch upstairs to Julio Rodriguez, and for Ian Seymour. This is the hard part. Now you got to turn the Jets back on. You're thinking the inning's over mentally, and now you got to lock in for Julio, who we know can hit a ball a long way. 18th homer in game one of this series. The pitch. Change up low, and now Seymour behind in the count 2-0, and you don't want to turn one run into two or three because you didn't catch a routine pop-up.
1: Well, and you got two of the hottest hitters in the lineup coming up. Julio Rodriguez, 8-game hitting streak, and then Josh Naylor right behind him had a monster game yesterday.
0: 2-0 with a runner at first and two out. Swing and a miss. Beautiful change. It's 2-1. And I'll tell you, I don't understand how Canzone ends up only at first base. That ball was hit extremely high in the air.
1: If he was running, he could have been standing on second base by the time that ball dropped.
0: Should have been, for sure. Seymour checks first and deals 2-1. That's in there for a called strike. Another beautiful off-speed pitch, a breaking ball. And it's 2-2 on Julio Rodriguez. Again, a run on a Cole Young single here in the opening inning for Seattle after the Rays had the bases full in their half of the first. 2-2 with two out. Swing and a miss. He got him upstairs and away with a change, and it took a handful of extra pitches, but Seymour limits damage. Mariners get one and lead the Rays 1-0 after one in Seattle on the Rays Baseball Network.
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0: Cedric Mullins to start the second for the Rays, with Tampa Bay down a run, but only one. And they've had 29 come-from-behind wins this year among their 70 victories. There's Cedric Mullins, who takes a first-pitch strike, and the next offering will already be number 30 for Emerson Hancock, and the Rays make him work in the second, as he did in the first. Cedric had a good game yesterday with a couple of sparkling defensive plays in center. The pitch. Breaking ball, pulled foul, past Corey Dickerson down at first, and it's nothing and two, and he also had a walk, base hit, scored a run, and stole a base as well. He's got 18 of those and 13 home runs. Two strikes the count. It's Palacios and Walls to follow the bottom third of the Rays' order, which did a lot yesterday in a 3-2 come-from-behind win. 0-2. Taken up and in. Fastball at 97. Hancock's got plenty of velo, and it's one ball and two strikes. Mariners are off tomorrow. They will go to New York and fly coast to coast as a 1-2. Fouled straight back, and it's still 1-2, so they can be a little more aggressive with their bullpen. We mentioned the Rays' bullpen is a bit depleted. They use Garrett Clevenger and Kevin Kelly and Brian Baker back-to-back days, and the Rays have a game tomorrow. They play the A's in West Sacramento, so my guess is those three guys are probably down. The pitch is a breaking ball that loops outside 2-2, and Tyler Wells and Steven Matz each pitched two innings. Now, they didn't throw a ton of pitches, but you probably would like to stay away from them today if you can.
1: Yeah, I mean, look, it's going to be Kevin Cash getting creative with the bullpen, right?
0: 2-2 is outside, and it's full on Mullins to start the Rays second.
1: I think it also puts a little bit more pressure on Ian Seymour trying to get some depth into this game that would be well needed for the Rays. And, you know, he's a guy that can do it. Pitched in the 6 innings last time in Colorado.
0: There's a 3-2 is outside. That's ball four, and that is a leadoff walk. So Rays also continuing to make Emerson Hancock work. And I think a lot of this, Doug, you're talking about the starting pitcher. I think a lot of this comes on the Rays offense. Can the Rays score a bunch of runs against Hancock here? They've got a lot of lefties stacked up in there. And Richie Palacios, who had some great at-bats yesterday, will step to the plate with Mullins. Again, 18 steals held by Naylor. The pitch taken a little low, and no ABS challenge. That was a ball.
1: My focus is always on the pitchers, Nielsen.
0: Sounds just like a pitcher.
1: Best athletes on the field, buddy. Always.
0: Sometimes.
1: Sometimes. Always, sometimes.
0: 1-0. Outside, and it's 2-0, and after getting, what, up 0-2 or 1-2 on Cedric Mullins, Emerson Hancock has the strike zone dancing on him, so much so that Cal Raleigh and the entire infield is going to gather around.
1: I think Cal Raleigh sees what's happening here. He doesn't want the same thing that happened in the first inning to happen in the second inning. Look, Emerson Hancock had to get himself out of a huge jam. Bases loaded, no outs, and you got the middle of the order coming up, and he was able to walk that line and dance around that threat, but Cal Raleigh wants to slow things down and make sure he doesn't have to do the same thing here in the second.
0: So the Mariners use their first mound meeting of the day. Again, you get four. Mullins at first, nobody out for the Rays. In the second, second straight inning with a leadoff man on and a 2-0 count on Palacios. Had the game-winning hit yesterday, a two-run single in the 3-2 win. Also doubled and walked. 2-0 righty to lefty. Instead, a throw to first and diving back safely as Mullins. That's the first disengagement.
1: Those throws to first when the runner is literally off by a foot and a half. It's just the biggest waste of time to me.
0: Does that mean that Hancock's not sure on the pitch he wants to throw?
1: That is exactly what it means to me.
0: 2-0 is driven on a line to deep left field. Over and back is Rosarena. Still back, squares off, makes the catch. Front of the warning track. And back to first goes Cedric Mullins. Well, whatever pitch he decided to throw, that was laced by Richie Palacios. And credit to Rosarena, who was playing deep, got a good jump, and made the play for out number one in the second for Seattle.
1: Man, I love where Palacios is right now at the plate. I mean, he had some really good at-bats yesterday, some quality at-bats, seen a ton of pitches, and he's barreling the ball up a lot. So I think he's just playing with a lot more confidence, and I think he's been able to relax a little bit at the plate after the trade deadline has passed, honestly.
0: Taylor Walls loops one foul left field side with Mullins on the move. It's nothing and one. Taylor's had a tough time offensively. He's without a hit against Seattle this year. He's had a tough time really since he hurt those fingers against Toronto, but he has been a glue guy on this team. He plays regardless of the situation. He has battled through, and he's played incredibly good defense for the Rays, anchoring the best defensive team in the American League. Batting left-handed. He swings and hits it high in the air to left center field. Lazy fly ball to Julio Rodriguez, who's camped beneath it, makes the catch, and after a leadoff walk, two flyouts, one to left, one to center, and two gone for the Rays, down 1-0 to Seattle in the second inning. Hancock generally will get a few more fly ball outs than he will ground outs, as Yandy Diaz, a solid base hit to right his first time, steps in. Yandy's hit is first of the series. Can he make it a couple? Swings and loops it to the right out of play. It's nothing and one.
1: But you're just waiting for him to break out, aren't you? I know we talked about it a little bit on the broadcast yesterday, and it only takes one hit to get locked back in, especially a guy of Yandy's caliber, and maybe we saw that in the first inning. Either way, it's been a slow one for him, especially on this road trip.
0: Well, this is a tough place to hit and a tough place to break out because Seattle's so good. As a ground ball hit the other way to second, Young slides to his left, pops up, throws to first, gets Yandy. That was well struck, but Young, the best defensive second baseman in the game, made the play, and the Rays get just a leadoff walk here in the second inning. We go to the bottom of the second. Rays down 1-0 to Seattle on the Rays Baseball Network.
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0: Chris Adams Wall hanging out with you here at Krabby's Beachside Pavilion at our Rays Watch Party here in Clearwater. We have an awesome crowd on hand here, and we're right on the beach, too. What's better than that? Let's give away some tickets, and our guy Peyton McCullough is the winner. Let's give it up for Peyton. And Peyton will be going to a Rays game. You can, too. Come see us at Krabby's Beachside Pavilion in Clearwater. Let's go back to Neil and Doug in Seattle.
1: Well, when the Rays are on the road, the party's still on. 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
2: Josh Naylor starts the second for Seattle against Ian Seymour and takes the first pitch and crowds him inside. A fastball, and it's 1-0.
1: Do you think Chris has his SPF 100 on?
2: He could. He might be wearing his he's got his flip-flops on and
1: a pair of
2: shorts. And it's 5 o'clock somewhere for Chris today as the pitch is hit up the middle and threw into center field. Base hit for Naylor. He had 3 extra base hits yesterday, and he's also a threat to run. Don't be fooled by the fact that he doesn't run all that fast out of the box. Big fella can pick him up and put him down, and he's a leadoff base runner against Ian Seymour. Second straight inning for Ian, pitching out of the stretch right out of the chute.
1: We'll set the defense real quick for the Rays. Left to right in the outfield, Chandler Simpson, Cedric Mullins, Victor Mesa Jr., third to first. Junior Caminero, Taylor Walls at short, Richie Palacio second, Jonathan Aranda first. Liam Hicks doing your catching.
2: Cal Raleigh at the plate, switch hitter batting right-handed. First offering. Swung on and grounded foul off the front of the Rays dugout. Off to the third base side, it's nothing and one. Coaching a third today for the Seattle Mariners is Carlos Cardoza, and it's Eric Young Jr. coaching at first.
1: Still tough for me to pencil in Cal Raleigh that low in the order.
2: Well, all three games he's been low in the order. Throw to first, not in time. In fact, hitting eighth for the first time this year, the first two games of this series, and they moved him up one spot to seventh with Weston Wilson on deck. As Naylor, who you wouldn't think of as one of the top stolen base guys in the league over the last calendar year, but he is. The pitch, take in, top of the zone strike, a change, and Raleigh thought about challenging, but did not. And it's no balls and two strikes now on Cal Raleigh. Fouled one off, took a strike. Does Naylor try and go here? Aranda holding him aboard. Seymour delivers. Way high with the fastball, it's 1-2. Well, for whatever reason, Cal Raleigh has gone from the year of his life to the year of his life he would want back. From the most homers ever by a catcher to in the running for MVP to at the bottom. 1-2, swung it and missed, a changeup, strike 3. And his struggles just absolutely continue. That's the first out for Seattle in the second, one on, one out for Weston Wilson.
1: It was one of the most dramatic drop-offs I've seen, really, probably in my career, just watching and covering the game. You know, Cal Raleigh last year, when he was stepping up to the plate, everybody was terrified of what's going to happen. This year, he just can't get it going, had some injuries, probably played a factor into it.
2: You know, oblique injury, much of the early part of the schedule. Sub-600 OPS is a throw to first, not a time. 700's average. He's below 600. I mean, he's among the lowest OPSs of players who play every single day in the game.
1: Off the fastball last year, he had 39 home runs. This year, he has 5.
2: Well, that's a big part of it right there. Here's Weston Wilson weighing in, and he takes a called strike, a sinker, and it's nothing and one on the right-hand batter who gets his first appearance of the series. Rays down 1-0, one on, one out, second inning. Middle infield looks for a double play to get Ian Seymour through the second. Naylor hasn't tried to run yet. Average lead. The pitch is a changeup up and away, and it's 1-1. He got a lefty on the mound, so maybe that keeps Naylor a little bit closer. He did have a steal yesterday. And he's got 23 of them. He's only been caught 5 times. 1-1. High with the fastball, it's 2-1, and Ian a little bit upset with himself there. Maybe his upper and lower half were not quite in sync on that delivery. Looked like he was rushing just a touch. Maybe Naylor has something to do with that.
1: He's been doing the slot step the majority of the time with Naylor on first base, and you can tell he's getting underneath a couple of these fastballs because he's trying to stay quick to the plate.
2: Here's the 2-1. That's taken. Top of the zone strike. It's 2-2. Colt Emerson, number 9 hitter, is waiting on deck. Third base edge of the rubber is Seymour, and Wilson are very late, but granted timeout. Again, Rays getting some help today. The Yankees and Red Sox both lost. So at worst, the Rays would be 4.5 up on New York and 6 on Boston going into Sacramento for the final leg of their long road trip. 2-2. Change up low. Didn't offer, did Wilson. Now it's full, and we'll see if Naylor's in motion here.
1: Atlanta beating New York, that's not surprising. I mean, Atlanta's a good team. Boston dropping 2 in a row to the Athletics. I mean, the Athletics had lost 9 straight going into that series.
2: 3-2. Runner holds. It's looped foul to the right. And it's still 3-2. In fact, I would call it almost before that series, that's the reverse lock.
1: It has to be the... I mean, look, and to do it on Aroldis Chapman...
2: Definitely didn't have that in the bingo card.
1: No. You and Chris and your bingo cards. I got to play bingo with you one day.
2: So it's a pretty special card, I'll tell you. Payoff. Swung on and fouled straight back. And Wilson's still alive. This will be the 8th pitch of the turn coming up. Again, 1-0 Seattle, second inning.
1: I could see Chris with one of those bingo markers, you know, where you stamp down on it.
2: Well, we come up with new cards every single day.
1: Yeah.
2: All right. Did you have Aroldis Chapman giving up the game in the 9th inning? Or? I mean... Here's the thing. With Boston, they had won 27 out of 30 and 9 in a row before losing the last 2. And it started getting me thinking every day we came to the park as Naylor dances, doesn't go, and the pitch, ooh, just low. No challenge. And that's ball 4 to Weston Wilson. First walk of the day allowed by Seymour. That's one he'd like to have back. He just missed a hair low. And here comes Kyle Snyder.
1: Yeah, I mean, this is a good time for Snyder to go out there, talk a little bit with Ian Seymour, slow him down, get him back into the zone. He has got to be in the zone. You were mentioning count control earlier, Neil, and it is very important to Seymour, right? He's not a guy who's going to overpower anybody. He does have some swing and miss, but he has to have the count in his favor. When a batter is ahead, the batter is hitting 333 off Ian. When they're at an even count, it's 225. And then when the pitcher is ahead, only 158. So it's all about count control.
2: And he always says that, and it's easier said than done, though, to say, yeah, I'm going to throw not only strike one, but a quality strike one. Sometimes you try and do a little too much, especially when you get ambushed right out of the gate with a triple and a single to begin the game.
1: Yeah, a lot of times you give up hard contact early. You start shying away from pitching in the zone, and it works against you. And I think Kyle Snyder, probably part of that message is, hey, your stuff's good enough. We have got to get ahead. Let's see if we can get some quick outs.
2: Now, chatting with many members of the Ray staff, Drew Rasmussen, Brian Baker, they say whenever Kyle comes out, he always says the right thing and always has the right cues and messaging. Can the messaging work here? Here's Colt Emerson, and he takes a slider for a strike, nothing in one. You know, I was thinking about the Red Sox and the run they were on. I think I've referenced the show that I've watched called Shorzy.
1: Oh, yeah.
2: Where the Canadian hockey player who... The show really begins with him in this... Senior Hockey League is an 0-1 coming. Instead of wheel to second, and the throw almost got Naylor. Walls trying to make the snap tag. And Naylor did go in standing up. Where he starts, because his team was in danger of being disbanded in the Senior Hockey League up there, and he tells the owner, we're never going to lose again. And I keep hearing that refrain in my head when the Red Sox win again and again and again. I mean, the Rays coming into today had won 27 out of their last 40 games. 0-1. Chopped up the first baseline, rolling foul, and it's nothing and two. On left-hand batting, Colt Emerson. That's a pace over a full season of 108, 109 wins. And the Rays have lost ground to the Red Sox during that time. But not that much. I mean, they're still up 6 on them. But that just tells you how tough it's been to bury Boston and how well they've played. I mean, they've had one of the all-time runs other than maybe with the 84 Tigers who had a 35-5 to start the season. 0-2. Swing and a miss. He got him with a terrific changeup. Seymour fans the number 9 hitter Emerson. That's a big second out in the second with the Rays down 1-0 to Seattle.
1: Ooh, that was a pretty one. 84-mile-an-hour changeup. Left on left. Left-handers hardly ever see left-on-left changeups, but Seymour, very, very good action to that pitch, able to locate it perfectly down and in for the punch-out.
2: All right, so first and second, two out. Taylor Ward tripled and scored the run for Seattle. The pitch taken. It crowds him. It's inside for a ball. 1-0, and there's that count control. First pitch ball after the first pitch strike to Emerson, and then Seymour just blew him away. A look at second at Naylor. 1-0. Up and in. No. Called a strike. Top of the zone. No challenge by Ward. It's 1-1. Boy, that was a close pitch. Home plate umpire today is Gabe Morales. And, boy, that's a break for Ian Seymour. That was at least a ball upstairs. 1-1 now with two on, two out. That's a changeup called outside. Liam Hicks does not challenge. It's 2-1.
3: Well, talk about
2: that was a strike.
1: Yeah, that was a strike. Talk about the Red Sox. You got to think they're coming back down to earth at some point in time. Maybe this is the start of that.
2: Certainly would hope so. Seattle still has to go there. 2-1. Swing and a foul tip and held by Hicks. It's now 2-2. In fact, I mean, it's almost impossible to continue playing at that pace for any longer than they have. In a 30-game stretch, over a month where you lose three whole games, and now they've dropped two in a row.
1: The numbers just don't sound right.
2: 2-2. Chopped slowly toward the mound. Handled now. Bobbled by Seymour. Sets throws low and knocked down by Aranda, but the throw is late. And Seymour doesn't make a play, and now the bases are loaded. That's the second straight inning where the Rays, usually so shorthanded, did not make a play with two out defensively. And look, it may or may not yield a run, but it leads to extra pitches, more duress on a day where you need your starter to go deep.
1: Yeah, look, that was an easy play, too. No doubt Ian Seymour's going to be frustrated with himself. Just an easy comebacker. Took his time with it, then bobbled it out of the glove, not able to make up for it.
2: Well, now the bases are loaded. The pitch coming. And Cole Young swings and misses at a sweepy slider, nothing in one. It is officially ruled an error on Seymour. So there's the first error of the day for the Rays and the second misplay. There was a pop-up last inning between the mound and the plate that wasn't caught. 0-1 to Young, taking up and in, 1-1. He's driven in the only run so far with a line drive single up the middle. That was his 52nd RBI for the standout, who has played every single game for the Mariners. You know, for a young player, that's impressive. Junior Caminero has done the same for the Rays. 1-1 with the bases loaded and two down. This is a big moment. The pitch. Swinging a foul to the left. Well out of play. Right into the front row of the second level and a nice catch by a fan. It's 1-2.
1: You got two strikes. This is where you need that swing and miss, right? We've seen him go left on left changeup already early in this inning. He also has the opportunity to get a sweeper off the plate right here. Either one of those options, if located well, could be good options.
2: It's already the 45th pitch for Seymour in the second inning. Here's a 1-2. Swinging a ground ball towards second. Backhanded nicely by Palacios. Underhand foot to Walls. That will force out Ward and end the second inning with the bases left loaded by Seattle. So they do not score, and the Rays still trail just 1-0 after two. This is the Rays Baseball Network.
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2: All right, we move to the third. The Rays are down, but only one. 2-3-4 against Emerson Hancock. As Jonathan Aranda takes outside, Sterling was a longtime Yankee and Padre pitcher. No relation to Emerson Hancock, who gave up a hit to Jonathan Aranda in the first.
1: You were just a big fan of Sterling, huh?
2: I guess.
1: Wanted to bring him back up? You add him to the game?
2: 1-0 is a little high. 2-0, well, you know, we're at the 50th anniversary for the Mariners, so all of a sudden all these old players filtering through my head. As we've enjoyed the Mariners' 50th anniversary weekend, we'll bid a fond adieu to Seattle, we think, for the year. As a 2-0 is in there, a strike, 2-1. Although, at 56-62, they're four games out of first place. They're only a few games out of a wild card. So, just like the Red Sox were, they're one hot streak away from becoming relevant again. 2-1. Taken, called, strike, 2-2.
1: And here's the deal. They have the pitching. They absolutely have the pitching to go into the postseason. It's the offense. They just can't get consistent with their offense. They're 5-12 in the last 17. They've been averaging 3 runs per game over that span. That's one of the dead last, or very close to dead last, in the league when you're talking about offensive output.
2: There's a pitch outside, and it's full on Aranda. They definitely don't help themselves. They put pressure on that pitching staff. And again, it's one of the best pitching staffs in baseball in terms of strike throwing, in terms of starters' ability to get deep in games. They really protect their bullpen. 3-2 on Aranda. Again, a base hit to left center his first time and a hit in each game in the series. And he swings and pops it up into shallow left center. Out goes the shortstop, finding the sun and under it and making the catch is Emerson. And Jonathan got a little bit beneath that, and there's one gone in the Rays' third inning, down 1-0.
1: You know, we talked about Cal Raleigh really dropping off and, you know, it just how confusing it is for a lot of folks not understanding what the drop-off is there and what's going on with him. But it's really a lot of this offense is the same way. I mean, they're brought back the majority of the same guys from last year.
2: You're right. They haven't performed as Chandler Simpson takes inside for a ball, and it's 1-0. And who knows? There's still 40-some-odd games left. You only need to have, in essence, a really good quarter season to be able to win that division. The pitch outside and high, 2-0. It's the worst-performing division in baseball. Every team in the division has allowed more runs than it's scored. That doesn't happen, but it has happened so far this year. 2-0 to Simpson with one out, and that misses inside, and it's 3-0 on the speedy left fielder, Chandler Simpson. Junior Caminero waiting on deck. Chandler, by the way, now second in the American League in hitting to Yordan Alvarez with a base hit his first time. 3-0. Taken all the way. It's a strike, 3-1. He's not walking a ton, but boy, this last 6-8 weeks, he's getting on base like crazy. And he's stealing bases when he gets on, too. Corner infielder is about even, maybe just shy of it. 3-1. Simpson takes inside corner, and it's gone full. And Rays are making Emerson Hancock work. That's back-to-back full counts. Heck, he's up over 50 pitches, and he's only gotten one out in the third inning. But the Rays have not scored yet. They left the bases loaded in the first. A walk in the second. The pitch. Swinging the ball. Slap fair. Base hit down the left field side. A Rosarena gives chase. It sticks after it hits the sidewall. Bounds out. Wide turn for Chandler. He will dare a Rosarena and then hold with a double the other way. Just slap that past Weston Wilson inside the bag. Chandler Simpson doesn't need to steal a base to get in his scoring position. He comes up with his 12th two-base hit of the year.
1: Hancock did him a favor there. At first, he fell behind in the count so Chandler could sit on a fastball, but then he throws him a sinker outside corner. One of Chandler's strengths as a hitter is really going the opposite field and just slapping it down the left field line. Every time he's able to do that and keep the ball fair, he's thinking two out of the box. That was the perfect double to lead off.
2: Here's Junior. Swings and misses at a sinker in, nothing in one. And he, the first time up, did not see Hancock well. He struck out and chased, and there he chased a sinker that might have been a foot or so off the plate. Rays now with four hits, same number as Seattle, but down 1-0. Pitch is foul tipped and held by Cal Raleigh. And that was a fastball upstairs, just blew it by him in 97. And it's 0-2 on Junior.
1: Yeah, Junior just not picking up the spin at all right now to Hancock's hand. Again, we were talking about the angle and the deception he creates from that low arm angle. Very hard for right-handers a lot of times to pick it up.
2: Wheel to second and no throw, and Chandler scrambles back with Young, the second baseman, trying to sneak in behind. The infield to pull on Junior. The outfield fairly straight away. In fact, I think the Rosarena is kind of shallow and left for Junior at this point. 0-2. Swing and a miss and a looping breaking ball at the top of the zone. And Junior now has struck out two times today and a bunch of times in this series. He's hitless in Seattle.
1: That was not even a really good pitch. And by the way, I heard what you did there. That was pretty nice.
2: Thank you.
1: Sweeper, 76 miles an hour. Middle, really. If Junior's seeing it, well, these are the type of pitches that end up 450 feet away, but just not picking it up out of the hand.
2: Pitch to Liam Hicks is outside and low. Want to know, well, when you go to Coors Field and nothing breaks, and then you come to Seattle where we're at even sea level, not a mile above, for some guys, that's a tough adjustment. The ball starts moving differently than you would expect. 1-0. Hicks lines one toward deep right field, but playable right at Ward. A step shy of the track, he makes the catch. And boy, Hicks is running into some tough luck. He almost homered his first time. He just got a hair underneath it that time. And the Rays leave Simpson at second after his two-base hit. 1-0 Seattle, mid-3 on the Rays Baseball Network.
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2: Randy Rosarena starts the third against his former mate Ian Seymour. We owe you an ID. We'll get to it momentarily. After this batter is Ian Seymour ready and delivers. Fouls one straight back in the count, nothing and one. We mentioned these are our final hours in Seattle unless the Mariners rally. And the Rays were to end up in the postseason matched up against the Mariners. This is still one of my all-time favorite places to come to. 0-1. Pitch outside, a ball 1-1. I think it's the combination of the stadium, the atmosphere here, the weather, all the things to do in the city of Seattle. I mean, it's just perfect.
1: The Adventures of Neil Z. Book's coming out this summer or next?
2: I think it's a pamphlet.
1: I want the Cliff Notes version. How many pictures will there be?
2: 1-1 is swung and missed, and it's 1-2. For you, Doug, there will be as many pictures as you need.
1: I need them, big guy. Hey, seaplane, how do you rank that as out of all your adventures in Seattle?
2: Ooh, that or kayaking, whether that tops... The group, the 1-2, swung on and grounded slowly to short. Handled by Walls on the run. Fires to first. Gets to Rosarena. Nice play. One gone in the third. Let's pause first for station identification on the Rays Baseball Network.
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2: With Director Emil Solons. We've got Lloyd Glazer, Russ Glazer with us in the booth. We've got Derek DeBose in our network studios, and Chris Adams-Wall, Becky Carney, Austin Platt, at Krabby's at our Rays watch party beachside today. Dominic Canzone takes down and in, lefty on lefty, from Ian Seymour here in the third. Rays are down just a run at 1-0. Have the bases loaded in the first if you're just joining us, with none out and did not score. And right now, that's the difference in the game. 1-0 to Canzone. Take in, top of the zone strike. And it's 1-1. We're talking about things that we will miss in Seattle. And Doug was asking me about my adventures because I did go on a seaplane on the off day. I also went on the underground tour of the city, which I also would encourage people to do if they ever get out here. 1-1. Broken bat looper toward center. It's going to get into center field, a base hit. Canzone's bat dies a hero because he has a one-out single in the third as that ball just kind of serpentined its way through the infield and landed in shallow center.
1: So I absolutely love Seattle. I love coming here. I love everything about this place. The stadium is amazing. The atmosphere, the food, everything is great. There's one thing I recommend not doing.
2: Golfing with you?
1: No. Well, that too. All right. So there's two things I recommend not doing. The other, you do not need to go see that gum wall. That is absolutely disgusting in my eyes.
2: As a pop-up off to the right, nothing in one. You didn't see it yet, did you?
1: I did.
2: Oh, you finally did.
1: By accident. I went down.
2: I wanted you to go with me so I could get your reaction.
1: Dude, it was the worst. Remember Ghostbusters 2 where they're shooting like the ooze on the Statue of Liberty and all of it's just dripping down? That's what it looked like. It was disgusting.
2: 0-1 is outside to Julio Rodriguez, and it's 1-1. One on, one out. We're in the third inning. Seattle has a 1-0 lead over the Rays. Is Tampa Bay trying to sweep the series? So was that one of your grossest things?
1: Grossest.
2: Okay.
1: It was terrible. Do you have a piece of gum on that wall?
2: No, I do not. I did not add to it. 1-1. Swing and a miss. A changeup, and it's 1-2. I mean, it is colorful.
1: Oh, it's terrible, man. And it's not, it's like a whole alleyway. You're walking all the way down, and it just never ends.
2: Well, it didn't always look that way. It's just added color over time. Timeout by Julio Rodriguez as he steps out.
1: Well, the problem was it was right by Pike Market, and I love Pike, and I go down there all the time, and, you know, coming right off of something that is so great, I'm so happy to see. I take a wrong turn, and I'm seeing everybody's saliva and gum.
2: 1-2 pitch from Seymour to Rodriguez. Fouled off to the right, and it's still 1-2 on the right-hand batter.
1: I just don't understand how that became a thing.
2: I don't know the genesis of
1: it. What is the origin of a gum wall?
2: Well, I mean, there's a lot of things that started in Seattle. The underground city is not related to the underground music scene, but they're both popular. As the pitch is low, changeup, and it's 2-2.
1: It was Pearl Jam, Nirvana.
2: Mm-hmm. That's part of it. Soundgarden.
1: Soundgarden. Is it Alice in Chains? Alice in Chains, maybe?
2: Yes, they're Seattle, too.
1: Yeah.
2: Russ is nodding his head at me to help me along here, because his music knowledge is obviously vastly more than mine. Is the pitch. Take in, inside corner, called strike three. And that's a really good sweeper from Julio, from Seymour to Julio Rodriguez, who is the second out now in the third.
1: I have an idea for your next adventure in Seattle. It'll be fun. I got to be there with you, though, because I want to video it. But we got to get you to Pike Market and catch a salmon that they throw. I want to see the hands.
2: You see my hands. How about me see yours?
1: Well, I've done it before. I got to do it like 4 or 5 years ago. It was awesome. And I dropped the first one.
2: I was going to ask you how many takes it took before you caught one. Is a pitch to Josh Naylor is foul to the left, nothing and one.
1: Yeah, I dropped the first one, man. And I was like, oh, this is no problem. It'll just, you know, throw it right at me. I'll be able to catch it. Everybody will cheer for me. Dude, it went right to me. It was a perfect throw. Slipped right through my hands, hit me directly in the chest.
2: Obviously, you did not do your PFP, pitcher's fielding practice, beforehand.
1: No, I did not.
2: 0-1 with Canzone at first. Is swung on and fouled back by Naylor. It's 0-2 on the left-hand batter.
1: The worst part is that was the shirt I was wearing to the broadcast that night. And so I had salmon, like, junk all over me throughout the entire broadcast.
2: I'm sure your partner enjoyed it that night, too.
1: No, I don't think so.
2: Was it someone who was just celebrating a birthday?
1: Yeah.
2: Okay.
1: I don't know if he noticed. Maybe I got away with it.
2: How could you not get that noticed?
1: I hit it. we're doing that with you next time, buddy.
2: All right, maybe. We'll see. First, let's get through today and enjoy today. I finished my last batch of Rainier cherries.
1: Oh, well, I see you didn't offer me one.
2: Swinging a ground ball foul toward first because you didn't tell me you were going to the gum wall.
1: No. That's my opportunity, man.
2: You might have gotten some Rainier cherries with me if we were walking together.
1: Those things look like small apples.
2: They are and they taste great, too. I mean, they're better than your average cherry. There's a pitch way high. One ball, two strikes on Josh Naylor. 1-0 Mariners over the Rays in the bottom of the third. Two out, man on.
1: Yeah, I do think, Seattle, just walking here, it's just such a different feel. And coming this time of year where, obviously Florida's pretty hot still. Come out here, the weather's gorgeous, low 70s.
2: 1-2 is grounded on a hop to first, handled by Aranda. One step to the base retires his opposing first baseman, Naylor. And credit Ian Seymour, he did put up a scoreless inning, allowing just a hit in the third. 1-0 Rays trail after three in Seattle on the Rays Baseball Network.
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2: For the Rays here in the fourth, down 1-0 at 6-7-8 against Emerson Hancock. Victor Mesa Jr. hit his ninth home run yesterday. Will lead it off. He fanned his first time to end the first inning. Doug's showing off his chips to TV as a pitch grounded right to second, handled by Cole Young. He straightens and throws, gets Mesa, and there's one gone here in the fourth inning. Were you showing that you're in the clean plate club, that you finished in
1: clean plate
2: off?
1: Club? That was a me and the director, Gary, having a little fun. Wanted to show him that, he's got a bag of chips. We got a bag of chips up here for him. It's a little inside joke.
2: Okay.
1: He'll like it.
2: I hope he appreciates it. Here's Cedric Mullins. Hopefully he's got some juice in that bat of his against Hancock as he takes a strike, 0-1. Cedric walked his first time up, and I'm sure you're getting a couple of messages from Gary right now.
1: Yes, I am.
2: He's vibing with you. 0-1. Outside of ball 1-1. We have certainly enjoyed the refreshing air of the Pacific Northwest and our time in Seattle for sure. And for folks back in the Tampa Bay area, they've been unfortunately enjoying their fair share of thunderstorms. 1-1. Inside, it hit Mullins on the foot, I think. Yep, it got him. And he'll head down to first base. He almost pulled that foot back to make sure it got him in the back leg. And for the second time, he has reached free of charge. The first time was a walk. Rays get some speed on the bases down a run as Richie Palacio steps in. The kids, at least some of them, are going back to school tomorrow. Hillsborough County goes to school tomorrow. Pinellas opens in the public schools on Tuesday. And I had to look it up because I'm going to have two kids in college when we get to the end of the next homestand.
1: So I have one who has graduated high school.
2: As a ball fouled straight back, nothing in one. And one who would have been in college, but is now playing.
1: Yeah, that's Caden. So Caden has now, he was planning on going to FSU. Now he's in professional baseball. And then Carson, my daughter, she's starting this week. So perfect timing.
2: We wish everybody good luck in returning to school. That's not an easy thing after a nice summer. Toss to first, and Mullins dives back fairly easily, safely, ahead of the Naylor tag.
1: I think for this time of year, a lot of parents are ready for school to start. Is that a good way to put it?
2: Yes, but the kids aren't ready.
1: No, I purposely said the parents, not necessarily the kids. Listen, man, I was never excited to get back in there.
2: One. Down and in for a ball, 1-1, and then you're going to be asking your daughter, how did you enjoy school today? It was fine.
1: Yeah.
2: What'd you learn? Stuff.
1: Hey, what'd you do today? Nothing. Oh, for 7 hours you sat there and did nothing. Yes, that's correct. Okay.
2: Good talk.
1: Great conversation. Can I go to Chipotle?
2: 1-1. Hit hard down to third and past Wilson down the left field side. Mullins takes the turn at second. Wide turn he will hold as the Rosarena do it quickly. I would assume they'll score that a hit for Palacios the other way. He continues to hit it hard with authority to the left side of the field. And I thought off the bat Wilson had a chance at it. If he fielded it, it was hit so hard it was going to be a 5-4-3 double play ball.
1: Well, that was an absolute rocket. And for left-handers, if they're willing to go the opposite field, they can just run with that sinker from Hancock. And, you know, we saw it earlier from Chandler Simpson. It was a good approach going the opposite field. And then we just see it again there from Palacios. Palacios, man, he's starting to look locked in at the plate.
2: Well, the Rays now have 5 hits, but they're still looking for the game's first run on their side. Seattle got one in the first. 2-on-1 out. For number 9 hitter, Taylor Walls. The pitch taken, belt high strike, nothing and one. Well, for those who are going back to school, we wish you well. We wish the parents well, that they get a little bit of a break. And I want to wish my kids well, even though I'm going to see them coming back off this road trip on Wednesday night / Thursday morning. Pitch is inside, a ball to Walls, number 9 hitter, and shortstop, it's 1-1. Abby has to have her wisdom teeth pulled tomorrow before she goes to college. She's her youngest, so I'm wishing her well and hopefully the least amount of difficulty in recovery, because I've been there before. Next one. Swung on and slapped to the left, foul. And it's 2 balls and a strike on Taylor Walls with 2 on and 1 out for the Rays. Trailing 1-0 to Seattle. The Rays loaded the bases with none out in the first, didn't score. Had a leadoff walk on the second, didn't score. A 1-out double in the third, did not score. And now 2 on in the fourth. Against Hancock, the pitch. Outside, it's 3-1. Now you have a chance to turn the lineup over for the third time through. If Walls can find his way on base, the Rays will again have loaded the bases for the second inning today. Sooner or later, you got to cash in on these chances. Hancock's been slippery, that's for sure. 3-1. Swinging a ball lifted in the air to center. Coming in, the right fielder Ward. He cuts off the center fielder and makes the catch in front of Rodriguez, and there's 2 down. That was a 3-1 pitch. Middle up, and Walls got underneath it. He's had a tough stretch offensively as he continues to battle that hand issue, and now there's 2 gone in the Rays' 4th inning. Down 1-0, it's up to Yandy Diaz.
1: Well, the Rays have had their opportunities here early in the game. I mean, bases loaded in the first inning, not able to scratch a run across the board, and had base runners on board early and often. Just, you know, the big hit has been eluding them. Hancock doing a good job of, when it counts the most, to, you know, making sure to stay off the barrel.
2: See if Yandy Diaz can find it as Hancock steps off. Did you have your wisdom teeth pulled, Doug?
1: I had 2 of them pulled, and, you know, one of them wasn't, I didn't really feel it. It was fine. The other one, not so much.
2: Well, I remember just blowing up like I got hit by Mike Tyson after it happened.
1: Oh, really?
2: Pitch coming. In there for a strike, nothing and one. I had 3 pulled.

0: I hope that if the Rays are in October and there's a big spot and Yadi needs to challenge because he knows the zone, he will. Two on, two out, down 1-0 in the fourth. Hancock trying to get off the hook for a fourth straight inning. The pitch is outside, a slow breaker, sweeper, and it's two balls, two strikes. Boy, the Rays have made Hancock work. He's about to throw his 75th pitch in just the fourth inning. Hard to believe this is just a 1-0 game. 2-2 with two on. Swing and a ground ball hit Hort toward the hole and through, and a left base hit. Rounding third, coming on Mullins. A Rosarena will not make a throw. RBI single for Yandy Diaz. He comes through. We're knotted at one in the fourth inning. Just a laser through the hole between short and third. RBI number 65 in the season for Yandy.
1: Really nice piece of hitting right here from Yandy Diaz. That's a sinker, and he goes with it. Gets the hands pulled in, keeps them tight to the body. And we know how good he is going the opposite way, but he can't get those hands quickly through the zone, and we saw it on that mid-90 sinker inside corner. Really nice job from Yandy Diaz getting that first run across the board for Tampa Bay.
0: A little bit of a late birthday present. Two hits the day after he turns 35, and now Jonathan Aranda with a hit can give the Rays their first lead of the day. Jonathan with a soft single and a pop out to short today. Homered in game one. He swings and fouls it straight back, and he had a good pass at a fastball there. It's nothing in one. Still 97 from Hancock, despite all the pitches he's thrown so far. So there's a lot left in the tank.
1: Well, the stuff is there. I mean, he has really good stuff, and you're seeing his best stuff typically when there's runners in scoring position, even though Yandy was able to get that sinker and pull to the pull side.
0: There's a swing and a miss and a sinking fastball away, and quickly Aranda down in the count. 0-2. Rays now with the run on six hits. Seattle 1-5. So the Rays have evened it out with Seattle. Can they take their first lead? An 0-2. Swinging a ball lifted foul to the left. And it's out of play. It's still two strikes. And Hancock is just shy of 80 pitches in the ball game of the fourth inning. The Mariners are going to have to go into their bullpen fairly early in this game, just like yesterday.
1: Yep. Yeah, the Rays really showing a lot of patience up at the plate yesterday and throughout this game so far.
0: Pitches line toward second and caught by Young. Caught it about shin high. Aranda hit it hard but in the wrong spot, and the Rays have to settle for one in the fourth. After 3.5, 1-1 Rays and Mariners. This is the Rays Baseball Network. That's a Florida double play you can believe in. Lake Erie College of Osteopathic Medicine now has two campuses in Florida. For more than 20 years, LECOM Bradenton has been training doctors and pharmacists, and LECOM Jacksonville opens this year as the city of Jacksonville's first medical school. From the Sun Coast to the First Coast, LECOM is training the next generation of doctors right here in Florida. LECOM, we make doctors.
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0: All right, let's see if Ian Seymour can put up a shutdown frame after the Rays got the game even. Cal Raleigh up there, and Raleigh takes low from Seymour, 1-0. Bottom third of the order for Seattle, Raleigh, Weston Wilson, and Colt Emerson. Rays won, Mariners run. Raleigh fanned his first time, the 1-0.

0: Pop foul to the right. Look out, Doug.
1: It's close. Just below us. It was close.
0: It's 1-1.
1: You know, here's where you need that really long net, right? Not just to catch these foul balls, but what is it, the 7th or 8th inning? They get hot dogs from heaven that come down, that rain down with parachutes on them.
0: As a swing and a foul tipped and held by Hicks on a change, it's 1-2.
1: Wouldn't mind catching one of those in the net, Nielsen.
0: Well, next year, you have to remember, when you come to Seattle, you have to bring your net.
1: Yeah, you know what? I'm going to buy one and try to catch one.
0: Forget fish.
1: Forget the fish.
0: Doug wants to catch hot dogs because that's everyone's dream.
1: Yeah, wouldn't it be awesome?
0: One ball, two strikes. Seymour sets and pitches. Popped it up in a fairly right center field, but it slices right to Mesa. The right fielder makes the catch in the alley. And that ball well shy of the track. Raleigh retired on a fly ball, and there's one gone here in the 4th inning. And Seymour got that fastball just high enough where Raleigh couldn't get on top of it.
1: So I would love to see Seymour go out there and get a few more first pitch strikes. Right now, he's seen 16 batters. He's 8 balls, 8 strikes. So he's 50% on first pitch. And typically you want to see your first pitch strikes in the 65 range, 65%, 70. Kyle Snyder always preaching a race to 2 strikes.
0: As Weston Wilson sees what else a pitch outside for a ball, 1-0. And now Ian's a little less than 50-50 in that area, which, to give him credit, the fact that he's kept this to a single run says something about the way he's battled. You learn more about yourself when you don't have your best stuff and you're fighting from behind than when you do when you're really on it, is the pitch. Check swing roller up the third base line. Rolling. Please roll foul, says Junior Caminero. It does. And just shy of the bag, he picks it up. It's a foul ball. It's 1-1.
1: Boy, that was, well, first of all, great play by Junior just letting that thing go. He had no shot. It was hit, you know, softly enough to where there's no way you're going to get the runner at first base in Wilson. So your only chance is to let it go foul. And right at the corner where the grass hits the clay, right on that edge, the ball took a sharp turn left and luckily went foul for Junior.
0: I always love when the catcher, like Liam Hicks here, puts the ball and balances it upside down on home plate.
1: Yeah.
0: I'd have a tough time keeping that thing balanced. Somehow that stays upright. As Ian Seymour now wants a new baseball. I was waiting for Junior to actually get down on his knees and try and blow that one foul.
1: Yeah, who was it that did that? I forget who that was. I see the highlight all the time.
0: I think I've seen it a couple of times. I thought Lenny Randle did it at one point with the Mets. 1-1. Swing and a miss. Beautiful change. Fading away from the right-hand batter. It's 1-2.
1: Hey, desperate times. Desperate measures. Right, well, Nielsen?
0: The Rays have found ways to win. And whatever it takes on a given day. They've battled injuries. This has been a tough road trip from that regard. A 1-2. James shot foul straight back. It's still 1-2. They lost Ben Williamson earlier on the trip to a hamstring issue. And then Griffin Jacks was pulled yesterday with some elbow discomfort. He went on the injured list today. They're not quite sure how long he'll be out, but they don't think it's going to be that long. At least that's where it stands right now. We'll learn more probably in West Sacramento. 1-2. Swing and a miss. There's a beauty of a fastball away. 92, maybe the best one for Ian Seymour today. And he fans Wilson for the second out in the 4th in this 1-1 game.
1: Well, great pitch right there, Ian Seymour. And if you're throwing 92-mile-an-hour fastballs by guys, that means your secondary stuff has been placed in good spots to set that pitch up. And it really has been. You know, the changeup and the sweeper have been dynamite. And right here we see the fastball get blown outside corner. Right by Wilson. Nice job.
0: Chance for a first 1-2-3 inning of the game. The pitch popped up by Colt Emerson near the mound area. Who's got this? Palacios. Walls takes charge and makes the catch on the grass. First base out of the infield. And that is an easy 1-2-3 for Seymour. So, 4 complete. Rays 1. Mariners 1 on the Rays Baseball Network.
2: I'm Elton John. 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
0: Comebacker hit off the leg of and the glove of Hancock goes towards short, and it's not handled cleanly by Colt Emerson. And Chandler Simpson, if that's a hit, is 3-for-3 with 2 infield singles, and he officially is. So the Rays, in a 1-1 game in the fifth, have the leadoff man aboard and their fastest man aboard.
1: And their three-hole hitter. How about that? Going out there for a 3-for-3 day early in the game. He's just trying to do what he always does, stay within himself, put the ball in play, and it's been working out for him so far today.
0: Junior Caminero takes outside a ball. Let's see if this third time through is successful for Junior. Rays third time through the order. First three guys have hit it fairly well with a couple of hits on a lineout. Junior is fanned twice today and hitless in the series. 1-1 game, 1-0. Swinging a ground ball foul behind third, past Brady Williams down the coaching lines. And it's 1-1, 1-1 on Junior Caminero, who's had trouble seeing the fastball of Hancock. The other righty in the lineup, Yandy Diaz, is 2-for-3, but give Seattle credit. They've pitched Caminero tough. 0-for-8 now in this set. 1-1. Up and in, almost hit him with a fastball. And for maybe one of the first times in this series, other than a couple of walks, Junior is up in the count. The middle infield looks for 2. And Hancock, not known as a ground ball pitcher. See if Simpson tries to go here. 2-1. Naylor holds him. He does not. And the pitch is grounded foul off the plate. It's 2-2. Thought that might be a count to move the runner, put a little more pressure on. That was a fastball that was in and off the plate. And I know Junior hits a lot of home runs on balls, but that's one you let it go. You get to 3-1, and maybe you got something to really drive. Simpson holds. 2-2 is inside. Now it's full. All right. Now what do you do with Chandler Simpson at first here? You put him in motion. I mean, Junior does hit into his fair share of double plays. Simpson leads away. Big righty Hancock comes set and now steps off. Boy, he uses a lot of time. And that's his second disengagement, too. So that means that Chandler can get a running start, perhaps. 31 steals for Chandler. Throw to first and not in time. I thought that was another disengagement. I guess there wasn't one earlier. So
1: I think that's the second right there. Yeah,
0: that was the second. So now the two disengagements have been used. And now Chandler can go with a count 3-2. He's had stolen bases in 4 of the last 5 games. He takes off. Pitches hit high in the air toward first base. Chandler has to recover, get back to the bag, and it falls in. And now he throws it towards second to get a force out. That's a smart play by Josh Naylor. He realizes that Chandler Simpson's racing back to first, and he just let the ball intentionally drop, threw it to the second baseman. It goes 3-4, and now you got Caminero at first instead of Simpson. And Chandler had to go back to first base because if it gets caught, it's a double play.
1: That's a high baseball IQ right there. You're eliminating the fastest runner from the bases right there, and you're trading it out with Junior Caminero, not known for his speed, but really good job by Josh Naylor, understanding the situation and utilizing it to his strength.
0: Incredible intelligence. Yeah. Here's Liam Hicks, who's nearly homered twice. takes a strike, nothing in one, but he's 0 for 2. He popped out to third with the bases loaded in the first inning after just yanking one foul, and then he flew out to the front of the warning track his second time. Remember, a grand slam in his first at bat with the Rays. 0-1. Taken, change up low and away, it's 1-1. I can't imagine many guys are thinking, you know, you're always supposed to think, what happens if the ball's hit to me? But what happens if the ball's hit a mile high in the air and the runner Simpson's on the move? What do I do? Thinking ahead. Ball looped in the air, back of third, falling quickly. A Rosarena coming on, and Wilson over his shoulder can't make the catch. It's a blue pit the other way for Liam Hicks. The softest one he's had falls in, and Caminero up to second. And there's runners at first and second with one out in the fifth in a 1-1 game for Victor Mesa Jr. Well, I don't think even if Simpson's on base there, does he go first to third?
1: Well, I was thinking about that, and I don't think he does. But here's the biggest difference is, you know, Junior Caminero on second base and Chandler Simpson on second base, right? A base hit anywhere on the diamond is going to score Chandler Simpson. With Junior a little bit slower, you don't know if that's going to get him in. We'll see, though. Victor Mesa Jr., boy, he's been impressive. I mean, the way he's been playing, showing off some pop here recently. He's got 9 bombs on the year. Would love to see him get to a 10th one here.
0: Well, it might be lefty on lefty because Cal Raleigh's going out to the mound. The entire infield is gathering. And you got a lefty, Jose Ferrer, who gets used almost every day warming in the Seattle bullpen. I think this is a stall job.
1: I do too.
0: To get Ferrer in the game.
1: Well, and look, Seattle needs a win. They have got to find a way to get a W. And, you know, at this point in time, Hancock already has 88 pitches. So you know he's not going to be out there too much longer. Do they elect to go to the southpaw here, or is it going to be later in the inning? Or potentially next inning. Either way, we're going to get into that bullpen here pretty quick.
0: 1-1 game. Rays now have 8 hits, but just a 1 run. Mesa hit that 9th homer yesterday. He's grounded out and struck out today. He's really done a lot. And they're going to let him face him. I'm a little surprised, to be honest. He got lefties due up in Mesa and Mullins. The pitch. Swinging a ball line toward right, but a little off the handle. Under it, Wardy makes the catch. Caminero tags. He'll go second to third. And holding at first base on the play is Liam Hicks. So first and third and two out. And I thought that Mesa had a really good pass, and he just missed that pitch. That was middle-middle.
1: It was middle-middle. I thought he had a chance to get that out of the ballpark, too. And we all know Victor Mesa does have some pop. And I'm a little surprised right now that Mullins most likely we'll see Hancock unless something changes here quickly.
0: Well, the only thing I could think of in this spot with first and third and two out, if the Rays, if Seattle went to a lefty, the Rays have Valade and DeLuca lurking, and they could easily go to either of them in this spot against Ferrer. So it's either righty against lefty or lefty against righty. As a pitch outside to Mullins, 1-0, and I guess Dan Wilson is thinking, well, this is the better matchup of the two. Even with Hancock having thrown over 90 pitches in the ballgame. The trust in the starter, that's where Seattle leans on. 1-0 with two on. Taken low, change up, and it's 2-0. And you got Richie Palacios, who's red hot on deck. They may want to pinch hit for, or would use Ferrer there, because if, let's say, the bases were loaded the way Richie's swinging it, they'd rather not have him in the game. 2-0. Taken all the way. It's a strike to Mullins, 2-1. The one thing that Cedric also can do here with first and third and two out, he disguises the bunt for a hit better than any Ray. And I wouldn't be shocked if he were to try and lay one down. 2-1. He swings and hits it foul to the left. A little late to that as Wilson gives chase, but it's over the netting. Out of play beyond the Rays dugout. It's 2-2. All right, now he's not bunting. Now can he come through? Cedric has scored the Rays run. He's walked and been hit by a pitch. So not an official at bat as of yet. Rays have not led today. Mariners scored in the first. Rays last inning in the fourth. 2-2. Swing to line drive. Hit toward the end of the bat and into center field. A base hit. Caminero scores from third. Hicks goes first to third. And Mullins might have broken his bat, but he just came through. The Rays lead for the first time at 2-1 in the fifth.
1: Boy, just an outstanding at-bat right there. Cedric Mullins just find a way, right? You got two outs, and you got to put the ball in play, and here it is, sinking fastball again. The sinker away from the lefty off of Hancock. It's been getting punished, and Cedric Mullins doing another good job of punishing that one up the middle for a run.
0: And that is going to be it for Emerson Hancock. Dan Wilson now makes the Weeble call to the pen with a raise up for the first time at 2-1 in the fifth. We'll come back, tell you about the new pitcher, Jose Ferrer, after this on the Rays Baseball Network.
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0: Rays just got a hit for the lead from Cedric Mullins, and with that, the Mullins family and the Rays Up Foundation donate $50 to Water Mission, building sustainable water solutions for people in developing countries, disaster areas, and refugees. Jose Ferrer enters the game. And the Rays are going to counter with Ryan Valle to pinch hit for Richie Palacios here. So Kevin Cash going for the jugular. He's going to bring Valade in. Valade has faced the Mariners twice this year. Both as a pinch hitter. He has hit a three-run homer and been robbed of a hit yesterday. He comes up with first and third and two out. Here comes Ferrer. Swinging a hard-hit ball, but right at second where Young is positioned. He lobs it to first, gets Valade. Ryan was ready to hit. He just hit it hard in the wrong spot. And the Rays will have to settle for a 2-1 lead midway through this game. We're through four and a half. This is the Rays Baseball Network.
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0: Top third of the order, third time against Ian Seymour, and the Rays again need as much as they can out of Ian today with the bullpen short. The pitch. Taylor Ward, who's tripled and scored the lone run for Seattle, takes outside a ball. also reached on an error on a comebacker.
1: Nielsy, they were showing a seaplane in between innings on the Scenics, man. I still can't believe you went in those, and it was smooth landing.
0: As a ground ball hit to the hole, it's short and handled by Walls. He sets, throws low, but picked out at the dirt by Jonathan Aranda. Nice play. And there's one down here in the sixth. There was Jonathan Aranda sticking the landing, just like the seaplane did.
1: Very nice.
0: I see what you did there.
1: I do see it. Hitless in Seattle, sticking the landing. You got your A game here. You're sharp on a day game in Seattle.
0: We're trying, even without coffee. Nice. You've had how many cups?
1: Six.
0: Okay. Cole Young steps in. One out, base is empty, left on left. And he takes high and tight for a ball, 1-0.
1: We're in Seattle, man. You got to drink coffee in Seattle, don't you?
0: I hope that you at least ventured out and tried some different types of coffees.
1: I did. I walked by the original Starbucks, did not go in. There was a huge line.
0: Surprise, 1-0. Is in there a strike, 1-1?
1: Well, the space in that little building is not very big. It is not a big location by any means, since they can only probably get 15 people in at the same time. And there must have been 45, 50 people in line waiting to get in.
0: 1-1. Breaking ball catches the outside edge. It's a strike, 1-2.
1: Meanwhile, you can walk a block later or block over and get whatever you want at a Starbucks. No problem.
0: Not the original.
1: No, it's not the original.
0: As if the coffee there is better.
1: Nah, it's more expensive.
0: That for sure. 1-2. Inside and low, 2-2. And Seattle is pretty much the coffee capital of the U.S.,
1: if
0: not the
1: world.
0: They might as well venture out and try some different things.
1: I like the local coffee shops around here. Just walk into Pike Place, you can find about 15 different ones.
0: 2-2. Seymour's pitch waved at and missed strike three. That was a sweeping breaking ball from Ian Seymour. And with a 2-1 lead, he's gotten the first two outs in the fifth. And heck, he's also retired 7 in a row now. Ian has found his rhythm.
1: Settling in very nice. You know, it was a little shaky early in the game, but I think what we're starting to see is the secondary pitches getting placed where he wants them. That was a sweeper, perfectly placed outside corner for the strike.
0: Now Randy Arozarena swings and misses at a high fastball, nothing in one.
1: He is just, when he's attacking early in the count, he's a different pitcher. You know, he has the stuff to rack up some strikeouts, but it's all about getting ahead early in the count and establishing the strike zone.
0: Especially with that deceptive delivery and the head turning from the hitter is a pitch taken, a called strike, and it's quickly 0-2 on Randy, who was twice grounded out today.
1: I tried the same mechanics on my golf swing the other day, and it did not work out for me. Not looking at the ball when I'm hitting.
0: I'm sure that there were plenty of people happy with you out on the course, especially your caddy.
1: Yeah, my caddy was not thrilled.
0: 0-2. Taken high, it's 1-2.
1: That poor Aiden. He's a University of Washington college student. First three holes, he thought he picked the right guy to caddy for. I started out hot. After that, I don't think he was too thrilled with my game.
0: 3 for 18, huh? 1-2. Line drive to short, caught by a leaping Walls to his left. Got it about head high. Nice jump on the ball. What's new for Taylor Walls, and it's a 1-2-3 fifth for Ian Seymour. He's retired 8 straight. Rays lead 2-1 after 5 in Seattle on the Rays Baseball Network.
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1: Taylor Walls takes a strike from Jose Ferrer, who finished the fifth for Emerson Hancock. 2-1 Rays in the sixth. Hancock, 2 runs, 9 hits, walked 1, struck out 3 4 2/3. The pitch. Swing and a miss, changeup away, and it's nothing at 2. Rays really made, just like George Kirby yesterday, they made Hancock work. And now the question is, can they take advantage against Seattle's bullpen? Now, they might use the A guys with a day off tomorrow, even trailing. 0-2. Down and in, 1-2. The Mariners right now, I think, are desperate for a victory. The Rays have won 5 in a row to start this road trip, and not that they're desperate, but they also have not used guys 3 days in a row. And I can't imagine they would today. Not this early in the campaign. 1-2 is low. It's 2-2. So that would lead you to believe Clevinger, Kelly, Baker all out. And Tyler Wells and Steven Matz each threw 2 innings yesterday. Now, we don't know if they're available or not. Nothing's official. Manager's never going to say. 2-2. Swinging a pop-up foul to the first base side out of play. Still 2-2. But if that's the case, then the options are Cam Boozer, Casey Legamina, Chris Roycroft, who still hasn't pitched on the road trip, and Michael Grove, who just came up from AAA today for the injured Griffin Jacks. 2-2. Swinging a ball, line foul toward first. Probably one of the better swings from Walls. And it's still 2-2 on the switch-hitting shortstop, batting right.
0: Well, one of the many things that Kevin Cash does an amazing job with is just putting the bullpen in situations where they can succeed, right? And it'll be very interesting how he's going to utilize the rest of the game.
1: It was a pitch low, and it's now gone full on Walls. This will be at least an 8-pitch battle against Ferrer to start the sixth.
0: Yeah, utilize that bullpen after Seymour comes out. Now, Seymour still able to go out there and hopefully get at least one more inning in.
1: 3-2 is lined over second. It's dropping quickly. It'll fall base hit. Rodriguez cuts it off on a hop, a wide turn for Walls, and he will hold with a leadoff single in the sixth inning. Boy, the Rays are putting constant pressure today on the Seattle Mariners. Leadoff base runner for the fourth time in 6 innings. And they've had runners on every single inning so far.
0: They made it hard on Hancock. Hancock was basically pitching himself out of jams the entire afternoon. And here you see Taylor Walls go out there, put a nice barrel on that one right center.
1: It's his first hit against the Mariners this year as the pitch. Taken a strike, nothing in one. This is the last game between the two teams. And he and Yandy Diaz, who's at the plate now, can leave a mark on Seattle. This is a tough place to sweep a series on the road. Rays have a chance to do it. Here's Yandy, the pitch. Taken inside and low. Fastball, and it's 1-1 on Yandy, who's got 2 hits and the game-tying RBI. Rays runs the last 2 innings, but they left 9 on base so far, so can they tack on? The pitch. Hit hard through the hole, a base hit to left for Yandy Diaz. He's got 3 hits on the day. Stopping at second, Walls, and the Rays have 2 on and nobody out for Jonathan Aranda and the meaty part of this order.
0: Well, we've been waiting for Yandy to come and break out of that little mini slump that he's been in. 3 hits today. Hopefully that's what we're seeing. And with Jonathan Aranda stepping up to the plate, I mean, look, Johnny, he's one of the hottest hitters in this lineup right now. Again, just crushing it on this trip, hitting over 400 on the trip so far. Showed some pop off. See what happens here, but love the idea that he's stepping up to the plate.
1: And now can Jonathan Aranda follow? First one. Lefty on lefty is a called strike, nothing in one. That's 98 from Ferrer. This is a tough matchup for any lefty. Especially a high-velocity fastball. Ferrer probably wants to pitch up on Aranda here. 0-1. Outside, went off the glove of Raleigh. Going to third is Walls. Going to second, Yandy Diaz. They're both there without a throw. Ball trickled off the mitt of Raleigh and really not that far away. It just went outside the batter's circle behind him, and the Rays now have second and third and none out on the wild pitch.
0: As soon as it got past Raleigh, you could see Aranda waving to Taylor Walls, go, go, go, go, and he immediately read it perfectly. Both runners able to move up. Now you got Aranda, one of the best RBI guys on the team, with a man on second and third, no outs.
1: And the infield has to come in. 1-1. Swinging a ball, lashed foul behind third, behind Brady Williams down the coaching lines, 1-2. This is not a must score. I think this is a must score two runs in this spot. You got your 3-4-5 guys or 2-3-4 guys with a one run lead and second and third none out. You got to cash in here. Wall is an excellent base runner. Same with Yandy at second. They both read the game well. 1-2. Fastball outside corner called strike three. And give credit to Ferrer. Boy, he dotted a pitch at 100 on the outside corner.
0: You were talking about a tough matchup left on left, Aranda. And it really is. I mean, Ferrer just comes at you with a deceptive delivery from the left side. Pitch basically starts at the hip of Aranda, and he pushes it to the outside corner at 100 miles an hour.
1: Well, Chandler Simpson has elite bat-to-ball skills, and he's 3-for-3 today. Batting left against the lefty. Can he come through? He squares and takes low, and it's boxed by Raleigh, but it stays in the batter's circle. The runners hold. At third, Walls. At second, Diaz. It's 1-0 on Chandler Simpson. Boy, talk about trying to catch the other side by surprise. Trying to bunt a run home, and Naylor can start in at first because he has no one to hold. They're in all the way around. Wilson on the grass at third. Walls is about even with the third baseman. So he can't get a huge lead. The pitch. Chandler squares and bunts back toward the mound. Ferrer's got it. Flips underhand home. Walls tries to dodge him and is called out of the baseline. Sacrifice unsuccessful. It goes 1-2 up to third, Diaz. That's the second time in this series where the Rays have not been able to get the bunt down in the right spot. It was bunted too much toward the pitcher. And it's still a 2-1 ball game, Rays in front. So it was second and third, none out. And now second and third, two out. And the Rays need Junior Caminero to come through. But he will have the bat taken from his hands. And they will intentionally walk him to load the bases. Boy, talk about respect. And now it's Liam Hicks, lefty on lefty. A good contact guy as well. And you kind of get a feeling. The Rays have already left the bases loaded once. Two other runners on in two other innings. You leave the bases loaded a second time in a dozen through six, you kind of feel you should have a much larger lead than 2-1. First pitch to Liam Hicks. Swinging a ball, sliced over third. It's a base hit in the left field. That'll score a couple. Diaz in. Simpson behind him. Chugging a third coming arrow. Into second, Hicks. He makes that strategy look not so good as Liam Hicks comes through. It's a two-run double the other way, and the Rays are up 4-1. Talk about making that backfire.
0: I was going to say immediate backfire. And Hicks, it's not about exit velocity. It's more about location. And this one just flared to left field. That's actually a second hit. Flared to the opposite field, getting just over the head of Weston Wilson over at third base. And because he was able to get that down, two runs across the plate. Boy, that was outstanding work by Liam Hicks.
1: So two score. It's Diaz and Simpson, and Caminero at third. Hicks at second with his second double with the Rays, and a strike to Victor Mesa Jr. And boy, talking about things starting to work in the Rays' favor now. That is a huge hit.
0: Yeah, a little breathing room right there. And you were talking about some of the guys in the bullpen, some of the A guys in the bullpen, right, not being available today. So any kind of breathing room that you can get, any kind of cushion, is enormous.
1: You got a base hit off Ferrer here, and you've got a monster lead, an 0-1. Outside and low, stopped by Raleigh, and it's 1-1.
0: Let's also talk about the fact that, Seattle has not been able to score many runs at all. Going back over 2 weeks, offense has been sputtering. So the more runs you tack on here, the harder it's going to be for them to get anything going.
1: You almost feel that as long as you stay close with them for a bit, they're not going to get that big hit if it's tight. Next pitch is a broken back ground ball to short. Scooped up by Emerson. He fires to first, gets the hustling Mesa. And the Rays settle for a couple in the six. On the bases loaded double, the other way by Liam Hicks, his second big bases loaded hit of the road trip. Rays lead 4-1 mid-six on the Rays Baseball Network.
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1: 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And Rays Baseball also brought to you by the electrical workers of IBEW Local 915, lighting the way to a better Tampa Bay. Ian Seymour is still on for the sixth, and his first pitch is a strike to Dominic Canzone. Nothing in one. Rays are now on top 4-1. They did make a defensive change. Carson Williams now in for Ryan Vallade at second as the Rays with a 3-run lead go with more defense. 0-1. Swung on, popped up, fading foul out of play. It's nothing in two. Rays are a dozen outs away from being lossless in Seattle, I guess, if you could say that.
0: Well, you know what? You could say whatever you want, Nielsey. You're a pro.
1: Two strikes to count. Here's the pitch from Ian Seymour. Up and away for a ball, and it's 1-2. Rays have rarely swept a series in this ballpark, and they lead now the season series 4-1 over the Mariners. Seattle is just a real surprise overall, not just Cal Raleigh's struggles. 1-2. Swing and a miss. Got him with a good change up down. And Ian Seymour now has retired 9 straight, and that's one gone here in the sixth with a lead of 4-1.
0: Yeah, changeups has actually been fantastic for him, getting a lot of swing and miss on that pitch right now. And, boy, every single out he can get here in the sixth inning and beyond, it's going to be huge. Again, you know, the Rays limited who they can go to in that bullpen. So Ian Seymour really doing a good job of getting some length today.
1: 7 punch-outs, including Julio Rodriguez twice. The center fielder waiting. And swings and misses at a ball on his hands, and it's nothing in one. We mentioned we'd leave Seattle today, head off to West Sacramento. I want to make sure to say congratulations to Rick Riz. 41 years a Mariners broadcaster. Yesterday, when they did the 50th celebration of the Mariners' 50 greatest players, Rick was the MC. He was donned in a full tuxedo as Seymour deals 0-1 to Rodriguez now. That's taken, belt high, a little bit high, I guess, and it's 1-1. And they surprised him by telling him he was going to be the 12th member of the Seattle Mariners Hall of Fame, and I couldn't think of someone more deserving than Rick Riz. He really is a gentleman and has so much passion for this team and community. 1-1, swung on and missed, beautiful change, and it's 1-2. And he's retiring the end of the year, so talking about a way to go out. I mean, going out really on top for Rick Riz, and you couldn't be happier for him.
0: Well, he looked like 007 in that tuxedo. But it was a fantastic moment.
1: As a 1-2 bounces in, 2-2.
0: You know, it's just a really good job. The ceremony was beautiful. Actually, the whole weekend's been great. And, for Rick Riz, you know, he's a legend, especially in Seattle, but really a legend as a broadcaster. And, you know, it was great for us to be able to be here and witness that moment.
1: And his love for the game and love for the Mariners is clear. 2-2 with one out from Ian Seymour. That just misses outside. And it's full on Julio Rodriguez. 3-2. One out, base is empty. Josh Naylor on deck. Mariners hoping for a jolt after the Rays just extended their lead. 3-2. Taken low, and Seymour lays off the change. With that, why don't we pause for station identification? This is the Rays Baseball Network.
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1: Alongside Doug Wechter, I'm Neil Solons with Russ and Lloyd Glazer with us in the booth. Derek DuBose in our network studios. And back at the Rays watch party at Krabby's, we've got Chris Adams-Wall and Becca Carney and Austin Platt. As a pitch low to Josh Naylor, 1-0. First walk by Ian Seymour since the second inning. And he had retired a total of 9 in a row before that walk. And he was ahead on Rodriguez. And you just hope he's not running out of gas. The Rays are going to get the bullpen up. They've got a righty and a lefty warming. 1-0 to Naylor, who homered twice yesterday. He takes good sweeper for a strike, 1-1.
0: You know, Naylor, one of those reverse guys. He hits left-handers a little bit better than right-handers. We saw yesterday, man, he had some pop. And it was over 40 games in between his last home runs. He hit two of them yesterday. Actually, he had three hits on the night.
1: And he's got another one today and a ground out to first. Aranda holding Julio Rodriguez at first. 1-1. Popped him up off the hands, back of the plate. Hicks flips off the mask, under it in foul ground, makes the catch on the grass, and there's two out here in the sixth inning for Seymour and the Rays. And really, for Ian, you're one out away from the finish line.
0: That was probably the biggest out of the afternoon right there for Ian Seymour. Naylor, I'm guessing he is the hottest guy in this lineup. Between him and Rodriguez, both of them, you know, seeing the ball very well, but getting deep into this game, again, every single out has been so crucial for Seymour trying to get his way through the sixth inning. That was, again, a changeup. The changeup, boy, it's been a really big weapon for him this afternoon.
1: Cal Raleigh stands in the way of six more good innings for Ian Seymour. Just a run in the first, up 4-1. First pitch, swinging a ball driven on a line to left. Over and back, though, and under it is Simpson. He slides and makes the catch on the back end. And Ian Seymour throws just shy of 100 pitches to get through six innings with one run allowed. Chandler Simpson helps him out for sure on that blistering liner to left, just shy of the warning track. Rays up 4-1 after six. This is the Rays Baseball Network.
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6: Hey, how good was Ian Seymour today? When you think about how difficult that first inning was for him, he gets ambushed with a triple and a single to start the game. He's just thrown 98 pitches, the most he's ever thrown in a game this season. And he'll exit with at least a 4-1 lead. I thought a terrific job. And there were two plays not made behind him, including one of his own in the first two innings. Boy, did he settle down. Just a walk in the last four innings plus is Cedric Mullins against the new pitcher for Seattle, Edward Bizzardo. And apparently with all the technology in Seattle, they don't know how to charge the PitchCom device because Edward Bizzardo is going to need another one.
5: You got to plug it in.
6: That's what I was told.
5: Have you tried to turn it off and turn it back on? That's you sound like my extent of understanding technology.
6: That sounds like the advice that you've gotten at home on occasion.
5: Is it working? Unplug it. Plug it back in. It's not working. All right, call somebody.
6: All right, it's Cedric Mullins in the bottom part of the Rays lineup in the seventh inning against Bizzardo. Third pitcher of the day for Seattle. And a pitch low for a ball 1-0. Boy, the Mariners, Dan Wilson, going to some of these A relievers. Bizzardo and Ferrer after the starter Emerson Hancock went just 4 2/3. 1-0. Swinging a ball, lashed foul straight back. It's 1-1. You know, mentioned Rick Riz, and we will leave him. And got to see, boy, so many amazingly good ball players here in Seattle. You know, you get in the elevator and Adrian Beltre's there, and then the next one it's Nelson Cruz as a pitch, a strike, and it's 1-2 on Mullins. And they're like, oh, there's Ichiro, there's Randy Johnson, there's Ken Griffey Jr. And I mean, such history in Seattle, and it makes me just appreciate how good Rays baseball has been in not half the time, but close to it. 1-2 from Bizzardo. Breaking ball outside, 2-2. The Mariners have had, I think it's 9 players who are in the Hall of Fame put on a Seattle uniform. The Rays have only had a couple, Fred McGriff and Wade Boggs. 2-2. Ground ball foul behind first. It's still 2-2, but you look at the record. The Rays have been to the postseason many more times than Seattle. Can you imagine having a 50-year history and only going to the postseason 6 times?
5: No, you're just basically explaining that, you know, we're spoiled as Rays fans, especially since 2019.
6: As a 2-2 is lifted high in the air with some backspin to right, Ward onto the track, under it, makes the catch in front of the Microsoft sign. Just a step from the wall. And there's one gone here in the seventh inning, and Mullins just came up a little bit shy. 4-1 Rays, one out in the seventh.
5: Well, watch your Rays all season long and tune in to Rays TV, presented by Union Home Mortgage, available on major providers across home territory. 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You've been getting some TV time here, Nielsey.
6: I have?
5: Yeah, well, probably. They love you on TV.
6: Well, they love you as a pitch fouled off by Carson Williams, nothing at one.
5: They love making fun of me on TV. I think that's what it is.
6: You're a target.
5: I am a target. I'm an easy target.
6: We're not that's a target right. field, but you're a target here in Seattle.
5: It's okay. I love it.
6: One strike the count on Williams, who gets his first at bat of the day. Again, he's filling in for the injured Ben Williamson in a swing and a miss. Slider, nothing and two. The Rays have Carson in for defense after Ryan Vallade pinch hit for Richie Palacios and grounded hard to second in the fifth. Rays scoring in the fourth, the fifth, and the sixth to erase a 1-0 deficit and up 4-1. 0-2. Swing at a breaking ball. Popped up first base side. Naylor into foul ground with the catcher Raleigh, who's got it. And Raleigh makes a basket catch coming forward, going toward first about halfway up the line. Boy, that did not look like it was handled all that well, but Seattle did make the play, and two out for the Rays in the top of the seventh, up 4-1. And think about it. The Rays have been to the World Series twice, and their 30th season will be next year. The Mariners have never been. The Rays have been to the postseason 9 times, maybe 10 this year. The Mariners only 6. So Taylor Walls takes a called strike and nothing and one. And since, 2001, when the Mariners won 116 games, this is before the Rays ever made the playoffs, the Mariners have been to the playoffs only 2 times. 1 wild card, 1 division. As a pitch in there, a strike to Walls, and it's quickly 0-2 on the switch hitter batting left. That gives you some perspective on how much success the Rays have had since 2008. Into the playoffs almost every other year. 0-2. Fouled straight back, still 0-2.
5: It's amazing. In 2001, they won 116 games, and they missed the playoffs the very next year. That's a drop-off.
6: That doesn't sound possible. And that was really the breakthrough year for Seattle, along with 95, when they were fighting for this gorgeous new stadium. 0-2. Outside and low, 1-2. And when I say gorgeous, I mean, it does not look like this stadium has been around for a quarter century. Same with Coors Field in Colorado, which has been around for more than 30 years. It is so well kept here. 1-2 with two out. Walls takes down and in. It's 2-2. And they do, their every little thing in the ballpark gives you a feel of the history of the team, and lots of just amazing touches with their production group, their grounds crew. The 2-2 is a check swing and a ball low on appeal, ball 3 upheld. It's full on Walls, who had a base hit his last time up and helped really set up the Rays 2-run sixth inning. And you got the big 50 seasons logo mowed into the grass in center. It looks absolutely gorgeous. Walls waiting, 3-2. Swinging a ball, hit a mile high into shallow right center. In comes the right fielder, Ward. He's under it. Puts it away in the Rays' bottom third. Go down in order in the seventh inning against Pizarro. So we head to the bottom of the seventh. Time to stretch in Seattle. Can the Rays' bullpen hold on? They're up 4-1. As I think Cam Boozer's got the bottom of the seventh when we come back on the Rays Baseball Network.
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6: 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And Weeble, the official online brokerage of the Rays, get started on your investment journey today. 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It's Cam Boozer who is going to pitch in this ballpark for the second time in as many days and the second time in his life. And remember, he grew up coming to this ballpark. And Mark Topkin did a nice job documenting the story, and so is Ryan Bass. And we talked about it a little bit yesterday. It's incredible to me what he has gone through in life just to get to this point. I mean, he had years of injuries, addictions, setbacks, retired in 2017, and came home to Seattle and eventually joined the Carpenters Union, working for the same company his dad Tim had. In fact, his dad Tim helped, in essence, build this stadium. And after working in a number of buildings where it overlooked this ballpark, he thought, you know what? I've got the itch. I want to try it again. He did, started doing pitching lessons, started throwing again, and starts throwing in the upper 90s. He gets a tryout. He goes to an independent league team. He gets to the major leagues. And then yesterday, he pitched for the first time here as a big leaguer. Now he's got the nerves out of the way, hopefully, and he throws. Weston Wilson takes from the lefty to the righty. It's a strike, nothing in one. He gave up a homer the first pitch yesterday to Josh Naylor. Did limit damage to just that run. And now can he bounce back and put up a zero up 4-1? 0-1 pitch. Popped up foul, out of play, nothing at two. Doug, I can't imagine what this is like. You understand it probably better than anyone, but you didn't go through the adversity that that Cam Boozer went through in life.
5: No, and it's incredible. The story is incredible. And coming back here and, you know, no doubt he had to work through some of those emotions and nerves yesterday. And, well, you got to think today has got to feel a lot better or a lot easier to come into this ballgame and maybe just let baseball settle in.
6: 0-2 to Wilson. Up and away for a ball high, 1-2. He's following Ian Seymour, who was fabulous. Six innings. One run, five hits, walked two, and struck out seven. Boozer at the ready. First base edge of the rubber. 1-2. Swing and a miss. He got him up and in. Good cutter on the hands of Wilson. And Boozer with a better start today. He strikes out his first batter.
5: Yeah, looking very comfortable and confident right there on the mound. 86-mile-an-hour cutter inside corner is really nicely executed from Cam Boozer. And, you know, he's been really good for the Rays so far this year.

0: training with the Rays, the question was, would he pitch in the strike zone enough to have success? And with the Rays, the answer has been, without question, a yes. 1-1 with one out, 4-1 Rays in the seventh. And a swing and a miss at a ball down, a fastball at 96. It's 1-2.
1: Yeah, not shying away from contact throughout this entire season. I mean, he's done a really good job establishing the strike zone, coming off of the fastball that's a mid-90s pitch with the cutter. I think he has a really good cutter, sharp, late. Gets some good swing and miss to it.
0: See if he can eliminate Emerson here and get the Rays an out closer to a sweep in Seattle. 1-2. Fastball up and away. It's 2-2. He stayed at home this weekend. Got to see his mom, his dad, his two sisters, and a lot of other family and friends who certainly are all part of Team Camboozer. Left-hander ready. Now fires. 2-2. Swung and a miss. Strike three. A fastball upstairs, and there's two gone on strikeouts for Boozer here in the seventh. And boy, does that have to feel good for him.
1: Outstanding work right there. First strikeout was on the cut fastball, 86. This one on the heater up in the zone, 96 miles an hour. It looks like the fastball has a little bit of extra oomph to it as he's pitching at home here for the second time in the series.
0: Taylor Ward steps in with two out and the bases empty. The leadoff man waiting and takes way high a ball, 1-0. Casey Legamina, who earlier this year was pitching for Seattle and opened yesterday's game, is up now. Again, Kevin Kelly, Garrett Clevenger, Brian Baker probably down, all pitched the last 2 days. 1-0. Check swing roller foul toward first. It's 1-1. Rays pitching has been terrific from the second inning on today. Since that point, a Dom Canzone broken bat hit and a walk to Julio Rodriguez, the only base runners for the Mariners. 1-1. Hopped them up into right field, should end the inning. Easy play for Mesa. Couple steps in, jogs in under it, makes the catch, and happy homecoming Camboozer. A 1-2-3 seventh with a couple of strikeouts. The Rays lead 4-1 through seven in Seattle. This is the Rays Baseball Network.
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0: Eighth inning, Yandy Diaz starts it off against Edward Bizardo, who will pitch a second inning. After a 1-2-3 seventh, the Rays on top 4-1. They've out-hit the Mariners 12-5. They have the game's lone error. It did not figure into the scoring. 1-0. Swing and a line drive towards second, and a center base hit, Yandy Diaz. And Yandy was in a tough stretch, but he has a four-hit day. A leadoff single in the eighth for the Rays. Four of the 13 hits for Tampa Bay.
1: Well, the first at-bat, he laced the ball to the right side, and it looked like the vintage Yandy Diaz swing that we all have known and loved over the years. And that swing might have been the thing that got him locked back in, because now he's on his fourth hit, and that one just dropped.

0: drilled right back up the middle, and every one of them has been barreled up.
1: Well, meeting at the mound with Cal Raleigh and Josh Naylor is Bizzardo trying to gut his way through his second inning here. And you got Jonathan Aranda coming up. Jonathan, a hit his first time today. He's had a home run in game one. He's had a couple of soft singles since then. 15 homers and a team best 72 batted in. Rays have a chance in this eighth inning to really deliver a knockout blow to a Seattle team that has not scored more than four runs in a game this week. Here's the pitch from Bizzardo. Ground ball passed or toward the mound and snared by Bizzardo to second, one on to first, double play. 1-6-3 it goes as Emerson with the relay. I said past the mound because it almost was past Bizzardo. He reached behind him to get that ball and turned it into a twin killing. Two out now in the Rays' eighth, up 4-1.
0: Yeah, that was a really nice job by Bizzardo. Falling off the mound toward the first base side. He had to react quickly. Was able to snare that ball. Nice feed to second base for the double play. Getting himself out of an early jam here in the eighth.
1: Chandler Simpson steps in with three hits, a double and a run scored, and he takes a ball outside 1-0. Well, he's got three hits. Yandy's got four. That's seven hits from two of the top three guys in the order. It certainly makes it a little easier to score, as the Rays did in the middle frames today. 1-0. Line drive the other way. Handled on a hop from deep by Emerson. The long throw is off the bag and not in time. And just like Yandy Diaz, Chandler Simpson has four hits. Three of his, though, are on the infield today, using his speed once again.
0: That's his game. I mean, there's no reason to do anything else when you're getting four hits. And that's all they want him to do. They want Chandler Simpson to go out there and just find ways to get on base. And, boy, he's been doing a great job of that this afternoon.
1: Looks like Dan Wilson is going to make a call to the bullpen as a righty's warming for Seattle. So it appears we have a Weeble call to the bullpen in the eighth. The Rays now with 14 hits, eight of them from two guys. New pitcher coming in after this on the Rays Baseball Network.
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0: 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Stepping on the mound for the Seattle Mariners, Michael Rucker, 32-year-old right-hander with a 3.8 ERA, coming into his 23rd appearance on the year. Four-seam fastball will sit around 96, 97 miles an hour. Curveball behind that, cutter and a sinker. A lot tougher on right-handers than he is on lefties.
1: Got the loss yesterday, giving up a couple unearned runs in the Rays' 3-2 win. Pitched the sixth as he delivers a fastball strike to Junior Caminero, who has scored a run today but is 0-for-3. He has struck out twice and been intentionally walked. That was a big play because the next pitch, Liam Hicks, looped a double back of third. And that scored two to make it the current 4-1 margin, as apparently we have another pitchcom issue. They forgot to use the charger again. Doug, shouldn't you be reminding them?
0: You know what?
1: Point?
0: I told them earlier, you got to plug that sucker in.
1: We're in the technology capital of the world, and they don't have working pitch-com devices.
0: When's the last time you saw somebody go to an actual sign behind the plate?
1: I think guys are scared to do it.
0: I think
1: right
0: so, too.
1: Now. And the reason I say that, I read a really good story in The Athletic. It's amazing how much is picked up about what guys try and do on video and in terms of pitches and selections and how catchers set up and what they're trying to do. It's high tech. We're talking about real high tech there. Not Doug's version of high tech. Here's an 0-1 coming. Swinging a ground ball past the mound, but right to second. Easy play. Young steps on the bag, forces out Simpson. Sharp two hopper, and the Rays are down in the eighth. They get a couple of hits, leave one. Mid-eight in Seattle, it's Rays 4, Mariners 1 on the Rays Baseball Network.
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0: in. Simpson behind him, chugging a third coming arrow and a second Hicks. He makes that strategy look not so good. As Liam Hicks comes through, it's a two-run double the other way, and the Rays are up 4-1.
1: And it's still 4-1 Rays as we go to the bottom of the eighth, and we're still hanging out here at Krabby's Beachside Pavilion in Clearwater. And another Rays watch party. It's been a fun day for sure. We hope that you will call in to the Spectrum fan line, though, during the postgame show. The postgame fan line is presented by Spectrum, built for big moments, here for game day. Let's go get a win and get a sweep. Back to Neil and Doug in Seattle.
0: All for that, Chris. Thank you. Cam Boozer at a 1-2-3 seventh. Rays will see if he can get an out in the eighth. He deals to Cole Young left on left. Fastball just a little too tall, 1-0. Struck out a couple in that seventh inning. Casey Legamina is getting warm. Again, Rays without some of their big guns. Baker, Clevenger, Kelly probably, after going back-to-back days. No Ray has gone three in a row this year. 1-0. Swing and a line drive. Loop the other way to left center. That drops for a base hit. Simpson plays it in on two hops, and Cole Young is a leadoff single here in the eighth inning, and we'll see if that's it for Cam Boozer. Yep, and here comes Kevin Cash. So we're going to have a Weeble call to the bullpen. Kevin's already made the call to Legamina. 4-1 Rays. This is not over yet. One on, not out. Eighth inning. This is the Rays Baseball Network.
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6: 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Stepping on the mound for the Tampa Bay Rays, Casey Legamina, 2-2 with a 4-1-7 on the year, going into his 32nd game. He was in a game last night.
0: Yeah, he opened for the Rays and threw an inning and a third scoreless. Struck out Randy Arozarena. And that's who we'll start with in the eighth with a man on and none out. First pitch. Fastball rips in a strike, nothing in one. You got the heart of the order, Arozarena, Canzone, and Julio Rodriguez against Legamina, who started the year with Seattle. 0-1, swung on, fouled back. Fastball at 93, and it's nothing and two from Legamina, who has made some really nice tweaks as Steven Matz is up in the Rays' bullpen. We weren't quite sure if he'd be available after going two innings yesterday. But that's a team guy who says, all right, I can give you something. 0-2. Up and in, and it's 1-2. And maybe that's for Josh Naylor if this inning is still going, because Naylor would be the tying run. You got three batters, Arozarena, Canzone, Rodriguez, lefty or righty, lefty, righty. 1-2. Swing and a foul back, and it's still 1-2. Rays, again, using guys who went yesterday. And just kind of fighting their way through as Nick Davila is up in the Mariner pen. Whether he pitches the ninth will depend a lot on what occurs in the eighth. 1-2 again. Swung on, looped foul to the right. And it's still 1-2. This is a Mariner crowd that has been waiting to explode all weekend long. The roars were on Friday night for Home Run Derby. They didn't see much of it during the game. for the 50th anniversary and the 50 greatest players on Saturday. The Royals, Rays spoiled that. 1-2 popped up. First base side, foul ground. Aranda with a play behind the coaching box. Makes the catch right at the front of the track. And a Rosarena retired again by Legamino. And one gone here in the eighth inning.
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0: One on, one out, eighth inning, 4-1 Rays. Here's Dominic Canzone, the DH, hitting left. And he takes down and in for a ball, 1-0. So the Rays really have a chance to spoil the entire weekend. I mean, we got here to the ballpark, what, around 10 o'clock or so? And there was already probably 1,000 fans on the warning track, 1-0. Slap foul to the left, and it's 1-1. To give you an idea of the fandom and the fervor they have here in Seattle, beyond the fact that every single person, I think, in the stands is wearing either a white, teal, or blue Mariners jersey in the seats, they had an event for those who wanted to participate as a pitch fouled back, and it's 1-2. It was photos only, no autographs, of the top 50 Mariners of all time. You paid well over $200 a person to be on the warning track at 10 this morning, 3.5 hours before the game, and the entire warning track was full with Mariner fans. One ball, two strikes, the count. Here's the pitch. Swung on, looped in the air to left center. Struck well, but playable. In the alley under it, Mullins makes the catch, two down. Holding at first is Young after he tags. And a good throw from Mullins. Two out in the eighth inning, 4-1 Tampa Bay.
6: And here I thought all 1,000 of those people were showing up early because they knew you were calling the game, Neil.
0: They made it very clear, no autographs, so that's why I said
6: you couldn't sign. You know what? You were like, hey, look, I would love to, but the Mariners told everybody that you cannot do that. So they could take pictures of you in the press box.
0: I would probably guess it was just a couple of people who were higher on their list as the pitch grounded fouled on the screen, nothing going. Now, cool experience, mind you, but wow. I mean, there had to be well over 1,000 people on that warning track.
6: They're so passionate here about their fans. I think the biggest roar, one of the biggest roars, was when they announced Lou Piniella for the first pitch yesterday. I thought that was so cool.
0: And he got a wave today as he waved to the crowd from the suite as the pitch. A strike to Julio Rodriguez. And Casey Legamina up 0-2. He's done his job. Can he finish it off here in the eighth after Cam Boozer gave up a leadoff hit to Cole Young? 4-1 Rays in front. Two strike pitch to Julio Rodriguez. There it comes. Outside a slider, 1-2. He was one of the top 50 Mariners of all time. I guess it's hard to pick out 50 guys when you've had some of the struggles they've had as a franchise, but they do have a lot of guys to celebrate, and Julio's a bright part of the present and the future. 1-2 from Legamina. Grant jam shot, ground ball to third. Should end the inning. Caminero short way to second. To Carson Williams. That'll force out Young. And the Boobirds are out here in Seattle. Rays have three outs left to get to sweep the Mariners. 4-1. Tampa Bay leads after eight on the Rays Baseball Network.
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6: 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And this copyright broadcast is presented by authority of the Tampa Bay Rays. It may not be reproduced or retransmitted in any form. And the accounts and descriptions of this game may not be disseminated without the express written consent of the Tampa Bay Rays. The Weeble call to the bullpen. Top of the ninth, Nick Davila for the Seattle Mariners.
0: And Liam Hicks for the Rays with two hits today. The pitch is in there, a strike, nothing and one. Nick might have the biggest hit of the, or Liam might have the biggest hit of the day. His two-run double in the sixth made it 4-1 Rays, the current score. And it came right after Junior Caminero was walked intentionally. The pitch swung on, popped up, left field side, giving chase Wilson, coming toward the stands under it, makes the catch on the track. And Liam Hicks now 2-for-5 on the day. One gone here in the ninth inning. Rays on top, 4-1. Hicks again, a flare double over third that allowed the Rays to score a couple and give them insurance. Victor Mesa looking for some more insurance here. 0-for-4 today. Rays have not swept a series in Seattle in 7 years. The pitch. Swung on and drilled in the air. Deep to center field, but Rodriguez has it measured. Onto the front of the warning track. Makes the catch. And there's two down. Hit between the 380 and the 401 signs. Crowd of just shy of 36,000 on this Sunday in Seattle. And the Rays have left them quite quiet so far. Now the question is, can they finish it off? It looks like Steven Matz is going to take the ball for the ninth inning for Tampa Bay. Cedric Mullins steps in against Davila, and he takes a strike, nothing and one. I'm trying to think, and I got to look it up. Since 34 saves for Brian Baker this year, the Rays have had 8 different guys get a save, an 0-1. Popped him up, foul on the first base side. This is going to fade into the seats as Naylor gives it a look. It's nothing and two. When has Steven Matz had a save? I mean, he was a starter most of his career. He's got 2 major league saves. And they both came last year. One with the Cardinals, one with the Red Sox. So he doesn't have one this year as a Ray. Why not? 0-2. Swing and a pop-up. Left side of the infield. Easy play for Weston Wilson. He's under it in fair ground and makes the catch. And the Rays will have to hope that 4 is enough. Looks like Steven Matz will come in for the bottom of the ninth. The Rays are up 4-1 and trying to get a sweep in Seattle after this on the Rays Baseball Network.
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0: 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Stepping on the mound, looking to close the game down. Steven Matz, left-hander, going into his 21st game. Fresh off two innings last night that picked up the fifth win of the season for him.
1: 35-year-old seeking his third big league save. First one this year. First pitch. Josh Naylor takes a fastball that rips in at 94 for a strike, nothing and one. You know, right when Steven Matz came off the injured list for the second time, he gave up a home run in his first inning back. The pitch up and in, it hit Naylor. Might have got him on the elbow or the hand, and he's a leadoff base runner here in the ninth inning. And he's going to get checked out here. That looked like a changeup that slipped out of the hand of Matz, and you hope Naylor's okay. Certainly was unintentional. Just kind of floated in, and it got almost like the back of the tricep of Naylor there. You know, he was wagging his hand. Unless it got the hand on a deflection, it first got the arm.
0: Yeah, it looked like it got the arm, but might have deflected off, got in the hand. And of course, that's the last thing you want to do if you're Steven Matz, is go out there and intentionally hit somebody. Start with a man on first base. You know, Matz, in this situation, you're leaning more on the resume and what he's done over the course of his career. Obviously, a veteran in the big leagues, been in a lot of different situations, and you're hoping that the moment isn't going to be too large, which you assume it wouldn't be for a guy who's pitched that long in the major leagues.
1: As Naylor is going to stay in the game, and Cal Raleigh will step to the plate, tying run in the on-deck circle in this 4-1 game. We told you that Matz gave up a home run when he came off the injured list against Texas on July 28th in a 4-1 defeat. That's the one run he's allowed, but this is the first time he's working back-to-back. It's not easy to go two innings and then come back the next day. Here's the pitch. Swinging a ground ball, hit hard, but foul toward third. It's nothing and one. And I give him credit just for saying, hey, give me the ball. I want to do this. Because there are some guys who would say after two innings, hey, I need a day. Matz is going to do everything he can to try and help the Rays win game number 71 and move to 25 above 500 for the first time this year. Next pitch, foul back. It was a changeup, and Raleigh was on it. It's quickly nothing and two. Cal Raleigh 0 for 3 today. Just three hits against the Rays this year, and, well, that's kind of been his story against everybody. A dozen homers and hitting a .162 coming in. 0-2. Popped him up. In a left field and playable. In is Simpson with the shades down, drifting forward, under it. One gone here in the ninth inning, and back to first goes Josh Naylor.
0: Well, that's an enormous out right there for Steven Matz. First of all, the base runner doesn't move up in scoring position. And Cal Raleigh, I mean, look, I get it. I understand the year he's having, the numbers he's having. But the power threat is always going to be there when he steps up to the plate. So for him to get that out and retire him, that's a big step moving forward.
1: Weston Wilson with the middle infield looking for a game-ending double play. First pitch, lefty to righty here. Matz delivers. Swinging a high fly ball to left center field. Playable once again. This time for Cedric Mullins. Under it in the alley and two gone here in the ninth inning. And the Rays are one out away from a clean sweep in Seattle.
0: Another good pitch. Getting ahead of hitters. Look, Steven Matz does a great job of establishing strike zone when he goes out there. Not known for a ton of swing and miss, but what he wants to do is just stay off the barrel. Stay off the barrel and create weak contact. He is a fly ball pitcher, so if he can get ahead early and get some quick outs, boy, that's just playing in his favor.
1: A lefty on lefty, the number 9 batter, Colt Emerson, stands in the way. And the first pitch just low, and an ABS challenge. Rays haven't used a challenge.
2: The catcher is challenging the ball call.
1: Worth it here, I guess, even if it missed. Still have one left. And he missed.
2: The call is confirmed. Tampa Bay has one challenge remaining.
1: It is 1-0 on Colt Emerson. He's 0 for 3 with a couple of strikeouts today and has just one hit against the Rays this year. Taylor Ward is the tying run in the on-deck circle. 1-0. Outside corner for a strike, 1-1. Heck, the Mariners have their challenges they could use if they so desire. And that pitch was awful close. Might have been a ball. 1-1 on Emerson, left-hand hitting shortstop. Naylor not held at first with two gone in the ninth. 1-1. Ground ball to short. Should end it. And it's booted by Walls. goes toward Caminero, and they're two aboard with two out. Boy, if you could have said to me, who do you want the ball hit to with two out in the ninth inning? I think every Rays fan would say, hit it to Taylor Walls. And he rushed a little bit and hit off the heel and deflected toward third.
0: Yeah, it looked like the last hop that ball took just jumped up on him and hit him right in the heel of the glove. And I agree. Look, there's no more confidence in anybody in the field than Taylor Walls. I mean, he is the best shortstop in the game right now, and unfortunately just wasn't able to come up with that play.
1: All right, it's the second error for the Rays, just the seventh this year for Walls. And Kyle Snyder, I think, rightly goes out to the mound to settle down Steven Matz after probably in his mind he had said, all right, ball game. Taylor Ward, who has been a power hitter in the past, but this year has but seven home runs, is the tying run. Tripled off the wall in left center in the first. He has reached on an error, grounded to short, and flied out since. He has one of his seven home runs this year against the Rays. It came when he was with Baltimore, the team he was traded from at the deadline. Can Matz finish this off? First one taken for a called strike. It's nothing and one. Well, did Kyle Snyder say the right thing? We'll see if he can get Ward, who does have a homer lifetime against Matz. 0-1 pitch. Check swing. Did he go? No, says the umpire at first. That's Mike Malinsky. And it's one ball, one strike. Naylor at second. At first, Emerson. And Ward the tying run in a 4-1 game. The Rays have led since the fifth inning. The pitch. Swing and a miss. A beautiful change. It's 1-2.
0: Really nice job on that changeup. You know, that's a 1-1 count. You got to get that count back in your favor. No doubt Ward was looking for the fastball. Changeup came out and located perfect.
1: One more strike to go. Matz offers. Changeup low and away. Two balls, two strikes. $36,000 on their feet. As Matz deals, the runners go. The pitch is driven in the air to center, but playable. Mullins, shy of the track under it, makes the catch, and the Rays are still perfect on this road trip. For the first time in 7 years, they have swept the Mariners in Seattle. Rays win 4-1, and they have now won six in a row. Tampa Bay is an incredible 25 above 500 for the first time this year. And not only that, they have tied their season best. They have a 5.5 game lead in the American League East. What a start to this road trip.
0: Just absolutely incredible, right? I mean, look, if you're just asking what you're hoping for to start out this trip, you're hoping to take two series. Not necessarily thinking that you're going to be able to sweep either one of them, but boy, the Rays have come out here and just played dominant baseball. And to do it in Seattle, a place where it's been so tough for the Rays to come out and win. I mean, this is a very hard environment, and you got to think about also the fact that it was an emotional weekend for the Seattle Mariners. They're going out there and they're scuffling, but they are trying to do everything they can to win. And they have their 50th anniversary. They have all these alumni players come out. There's ceremonies going on every single day. And with all that going on, the Rays are still able to go out there and take all three games. Just a heroic effort from the pitching side of things, you know, starting with Ian Seymour and handing it off to a bullpen that was locked down today. Offense did what they needed to against some tough pitching over in Seattle. And boy, you talk about a total team effort, and it's been a total team effort really all six games of this road trip so far. I mean, you're not going to go out there and sweep back-to-back series without everyone on the team being involved. And boy, that's what we're seeing from Tampa.
1: Winning pitcher in this one for the Rays, Ian Seymour. The save to Steven Matz. No homers in the time of the game, 2 hours, 45 minutes, as the Rays win 4-1. They get four hits from Chandler Simpson. They got four hits from Yandy Diaz, and they got a huge hit today among the two he had by Liam Hicks, who's about to join us downstairs after the Rays win this one by a final score of 4-1. Liam with his second big bases loaded hit on this road trip in his first week with the team, and we're waiting for Liam to join us downstairs. I think he's got the headset on. Liam, we appreciate you joining us on the postgame show. It's Neil and Doug up in the booth. Thanks very much for being with us. Or do we have Liam? I guess he is not there as of yet. We are waiting on Liam Hicks downstairs. Liam with A bunch of RBIs with the Rays now. That's a half dozen. And he also now has a total of 68 on the year. So do we have Liam downstairs yet? Not yet. All right. We are waiting on Liam Hicks, who again had a double, had a single, and terrific job behind the plate as well as next to it, because he's done an amazing job learning a new staff on the fly. That's not easy to do, though.
0: Not easy at all. Typically, you're going out there and you're learning all these guys and all these arms in spring training and all the tendencies, right, and what they want to do, how they want to want you to set up. And, you know, it's not an easy job to go out there and have to do it in the middle of the season. So outstanding from Liam.
1: And we're still waiting on Liam, I guess, downstairs after the Rays win this one by a final score of 5-1. Or 4-1, rather, for the Rays' sixth consecutive win on this road trip to improve to 71-46. So we'll give it just a moment more. And it sounds like we now have Liam Hicks downstairs in the dugout. Liam, thanks so much for joining us. Neil and Doug up in the radio booth, thanks so much. We appreciate you joining us for a couple of moments. Thank you so much, Liam.
3: Yeah, thanks for having me.
1: Well, first of all, before we get to your work behind the plate, how about next to it? You have an intentional walk in front of you in Junior Caminero. What's going through your mind as you ended up spoiling their strategy and coming up with a two-run double that gave the Rays the final margin of victory in this one?
3: Yeah, obviously. I mean, yeah, Junior's an unbelievable player, so I kind of understand the move. But, yeah, just when you get that opportunity, men on, I wasn't able to capitalize in the first, so just looking to put the ball in play, obviously. Tough lefty sinker, so just, you know, stay inside of it, keep it through the big part of the field, and was able to.
0: Liam, you have done an outstanding job both at the plate but behind the plate, and to come into a season after the trade deadline and have to learn all these new arms and all their tendencies, how have you done it, and how have you done it so well? It's got to be a difficult position you've been put in.
3: It's definitely a little tough, but I mean, so much credit to the staff and to the pitchers. I mean, they've just made me feel super comfortable coming in. They've given me a ton of information, but also made it very easy to digest and easy for me to kind of go in there and have confidence in what I'm calling and what I'm doing. So really credit to them. It's been an unbelievable experience so far, and hopefully we can keep it going.
1: Let's touch on one of those pitchers. Ian Seymour began the game. He gets through six innings, and it looked like through two innings it was going to be a real battle. What allowed him to settle in? What adjustments did the two of you make to allow him to go as deep as he did?
3: Yeah, I mean, obviously it's my first time catching him, but he's just such a pro, really good pitcher, tons of command. So I think it just took a little bit to settle in, you know, get the off speed kind of in there for strikes, and then opening up the changeup below and then the fastball up top. I think it just took him an inning, and obviously defense didn't help him as much as we should have in the first inning or second inning as well. So that definitely played a part, but really happy with how he was able to bounce back and just give us six.
0: William, we continue to hear about the camaraderie with this group and how everybody's very tight. And, you know, it's a very tight-knit clubhouse. Can you just give us your feeling on that? And, you know, I know you're new to the clubhouse, but you've been able to be around these guys now for just about a week. And coming into a new team, do you recognize the fact that these guys are all pretty tight, and are you fitting in?
3: Yeah, 100%. I think after game one, I could tell this was a really tight clubhouse, just the way, you know, they care about each other, they talk to each other, they celebrate after the wins. You can really tell how tight they are. And I mean, yeah, it feels really good. Like, it feels like I've been here all year, the way I've been able to kind of get close with some of these guys in such a short amount of time, and really excited for the rest of the season.
1: Well, go celebrate, and we'll see you on the plane. Liam, we appreciate a few minutes.
3: Thank you.
1: That's Liam Hicks. He had two hits and two runs batted in the Rays 4-1 victory. We head back to Tampa Bay and Krabby's, where we had a Rays watch party today. Chris Adams-Wall will be with us post-game, and he now joins us as we get to our keys to the game in today's 4-1 win. Chris, where do you want to start?
4: Well, let's start with the guy you guys just spoke to, Liam Hicks. I do think having him in the lineup just completely changes what the Tampa Bay Rays look like offensively. Today obviously looked a little different because Hicks was hitting fifth instead of his usual fourth, but Chandler Simpson, hard to go wrong with a four-hit game from the three slot. But then you look at what it does for Cedric Mullins, a guy who had hit cleanup and had been hitting cleanup before the trade. Now he slides all the way down to seven, and what does he do today? He was hit by a pitch and ended up scoring the tying run in the fourth, and then got a big RBI single in the fifth to break that 1-1 tie, all because Liam Hicks is in the order. So he is my key to the game today. What about you, Doug?
0: I'm going to go Ian Seymour. You know, we were going into this game thinking that the Rays would only have a chance if he gets deep because of the lack of options in the bullpen. Everybody is going to be down, or a lot of guys were going to be down, is very limited on who could go out there and pick up some innings. And for Ian Seymour to go out and spend six quality innings and really set the tone, I think he was really the key to the game and one of the main reasons that the Rays were able to pull off the victory today.
1: I'm going to go to a specific play. After an error by Ian Seymour in the second inning, the bases were loaded, the Rays were down 1-0. He was able to get a ground out to second base off the bat of Cole Young. And from there, the Mariners had five base runners the last seven innings. They had a chance to go maybe from 1-0 to 3 or 4. They didn't. Seymour settled in. And for me, that was a real key today. So those are keys from Crown Automotive, the better way to buy for over 50 years and car and truck of the race since the beginning. How about our play of the game, Chris?
4: Yeah, tonight's Dream Finders Homes play of the game goes to, you guessed it, Liam Hicks for that two-run double, the bloop double the other way in the sixth inning. 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Safe travels to Sacktown, guys, and we'll talk to you tomorrow night with some fresh trivia. I know you're excited about that.
1: Doug's going to have nightmares over it, but Chris, we are looking forward to the post-game show. We also want to say thank you today to all involved in this Rays win and Rays sweep in Seattle. Rays win 4-1 to make it 6 in a row. Certainly want to thank my partner, Doug Wechter, who will join me in Sacramento. Also want to make sure to thank Lloyd and Russ Glazer, and we certainly appreciate your time. Russ apparently did all the work today, Lloyd is telling us, but we appreciate all of your hospitality, and we look forward to seeing you next year. Who knows? Maybe in October. It's certainly possible. Thanks to Chris and Rebecca and Austin and everybody at the Rays Watch Party at Krabby's, and thanks to Derek Dubose, of course, back at our network studios. For Doug, I'm Neil with the final score one final time. Rays win 4-1 over the Mariners. That is 6 in a row for the best team in the American League. Stay tuned. Chris has the postgame show next on the Rays Baseball Network.
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6: And here's Heather with the weather.
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1: Next pitch is chopped toward first. Easy play for Jonathan Arada. He'll take it to the bag, touch up. And that is four hitless innings for Shane McClanahan.
11: The Rays postgame show starts right now.
4: Liam Legend. Rays win again. They sweep the Seattle Mariners 4-1 thanks to Liam Hicks. And the Rays are now 6-0 to begin this West Coast road trip. But welcome into the Rays Radio postgame show, everybody. I'm Chris Adams-Wall, still coming to you live from Krabby's Beachside Pavilion in Clearwater, just wrapping up another Rays watch party alongside Becca Carney and Austin Platt with Derek DeBose back at our network studios. And your Rays, yes, they have won all six games of this road trip so far. Three in Denver and now three in Seattle. Ian Seymour got the start today. And after a bumpy first inning in which the lefty allowed a leadoff triple to Taylor Ward and then an RBI single to Cole Young, he was able to wiggle out of a jam there, and then another jam with the bases loaded in the second, and then he was on his way. He ended up going six innings of one-run ball today. He surrendered just five hits. He walked two, and he struck out seven. And the Rays, they had a hard time cracking Emerson Hancock through the first three innings, but then in the fourth, they got a hit-by-pitch to Cedric Mullins with one out in that inning. Then Richie Palacios singled, and after Taylor Walls flied out, it was Yandy Diaz collecting the second of four hits today for the right-hand hitting DH. This one was an RBI single, and it did tie the game at one for Yandy. It was his 14th career four-hit ball game. And then in the fifth, with the game tied now at one, it was a leadoff single from Chandler Simpson, who also had four hits today. And you should know, Chandler Simpson's batting average is now .304. He is hitting 6 points above Yandy Diaz now. Yandy now at .298 after his four-hit game as he starts to come out of his little slide. But then Junior Caminero reached on a fielder's choice. The play went 3-4, so Chandler was out at second. Still in the fifth, Liam Hicks got a single, and then with a couple of runners on and two outs again, it was Cedric Mullins lining a base hit into center. An RBI single, that made it 2-1 Tampa Bay, and they did not look back. They got another big two-run double from Liam Hicks in the sixth inning, and this started out with a single from Taylor Walls, then another one from Yandy Diaz, and after Jonathan Aranda struck out, Chandler Simpson reached on a fielder's choice on a bunt that tried to score Taylor Walls from third. It was Liam Hicks taking one the other way, kind of a lob shot there, down the left field line, a two-run double. That made it 4-1 Rays. Tampa Bay had 14 hits today, and even though they made the game's two errors, they pitched better than the Mariners did, and they did so all series long. Ian Seymour, by the way, now with nine wins. He's 9-3 on the season with a 4.08 ERA. Cam Boozer did a good job, a scoreless inning today. Casey Legomena had a scoreless eighth inning after Boozer was done in the seventh. And Steven Matz became the ninth different Ray this season to record a save. Matz did hit the first batter he saw in the ninth inning in Josh Naylor, but then he got everybody else out save for an error committed by Taylor Walls on a ground ball hit by the number nine hitter Colt Emerson. Walls usually makes that play, though. And so the Rays are now 71-46, 25 games over .500, and they dropped the Mariners to 56-63. With a 4-1 victory in the Emerald City, and we'll see if the Rays can continue this winning streak in West Sacramento against an Athletics team that has won the last two games against the Boston Red Sox. They scored against Aroldis Chapman tonight, but now they have to come all the way back out west after playing in Boston this weekend, and the Rays will take on the A's and try to make it seven in a row tomorrow night in West Sacramento. But we do want to hear from you on the Spectrum fan line. That number 1-888-388-0957. The postgame fan line is presented by Spectrum, built for big moments, here for game day. So give us a buzz as we go to our first break here on the show. When we come back, we'll get to your calls. We'll hear from Rays manager Kevin Cash and others. So stay tuned, and we'll be back right after this on the Rays Baseball Network.
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0: where we have another Rays watch party today. A fun one indeed. I'm Chris Adams, Walt, Derek DeVos holding it down for us back at Command Center. And your Tampa Bay Rays, they're back in the win column again. Six in a row now for the Tampa Bay Rays. They beat the Seattle Mariners and sweep the Seattle Mariners. 4-1 the final score today. Today a little bit more comfortable than the first two games, which were both one-run contests. But Ian Seymour did a tremendous job today, going six innings of one-run ball, five hits, two walks, seven strikeouts on his way to win number nine. 9-3 now is the lefty with a 4.08 ERA. And the Rays, they got 14 hits, four from Yandy Diaz, four from Chandler Simpson, and a couple from Liam Hicks. Those are the only three who had multiple hits today, and Hicks maybe had the biggest one, a two-run double in the sixth inning with two outs to essentially put the game away. And then Steven Matz became the ninth different Ray this season to record a save, working the ninth inning. So that was another encouraging sign from the lefty Steven Matz. And guess what? The Yankees and the Red Sox both lost today, so the Rays are back up by 5.5 games on the Yankees, which ties a season high in the lead for the American League East. The Red Sox now 7 games behind your first-place Tampa Bay Rays. In a little bit, we will hear from Chandler Simpson, who had his third career four-hit game. Yandy Diaz had his 14th career four-hit game today. But before we get to your calls on the Spectrum fan line at 1-888-388-0957, let's hear from Rays manager Kevin Cash, who is standing by all the way out at T-Mobile Park in Seattle, Washington. We'll send it back out to the Emerald City and hear from the Tampa Bay skipper, Kevin Cash.
2: Just to start with Seymour, the way he was able to navigate some traffic and give you six strong innings.
3: Yeah, he was awesome for us. I think he knew going in, given how the bullpen's been used, that he needed to really step up. Thought he did after the second or third inning, but just a tremendous effort by him. Kind of got locked in after the second and limited them, gave our offense some time to score. But he had everything going. Looked like some pretty nasty changeups, some sweepers in there, and enough fastballs to keep him off balance.
2: You mentioned the lineup, a couple of guys you could choose from there, but specifically Yandy. What do you feel like was clicking for him today at the top of the order?
3: Kind of a matter of time. I mean, he's such a good hitter. He's not going to be quiet for too long. Fully trust that, you know, the timing wasn't right there. I mean, we just faced three elite starters with a pretty elite bullpen. Guys hung in there. All of them did. Got some big hits, timely hits, and Yandy looked like he got hot again today.
2: Says three, I think, positions where he's been with the bases loaded at bat. How big has he been in those spots for you?
3: Huge for us. I mean, it's a contact approach and definitely against a lefty right there. But, I mean, he's really come up in a big way on both sides of the ball. But that contact allows him to – he can beat you. Sometimes you don't have to hit a rocket. Just get it, find some grass.
4: Chandler with also four hits today.
3: Yeah, Chandler had a big day. I mean, the pressure you see, we've seen it all season long. What he puts on the defense, but he's swinging the bat really, really well. I don't know where he is in the standings as far as hitting, but it's really impressive what he's doing.
4: You like him in a three spot?
3: Today I did.
4: I think you just had 14 hits on the day, too. I know, like you said, you faced some good pitching.
3: Yeah, really good pitching. I mean, we had some opportunities to maybe open the game up or get some big hits, but, the Mariners' pitching is just – it's elite-level stuff. So we hung in there and found ways to get some of the biggest hits with guys on base.
4: Right. The guys also had a stat. You've won four straight games with, like, four or fewer runs, which I think it's the third time in franchise history. It's hard to win games with four or fewer runs.
3: I mean, that's a credit to our pitching and our defense and – the ground the outfield's covering, the infield, what they do, sure-handedness, and then ultimately comes down to the pitchers executing pitches from starters to relievers both.
2: Just big picture, season high, 25 games over 500, 6-0 on this trip. How much have you appreciated the way your guys have been playing here?
3: Yeah, I mean, this is a tough place to come in and win. There was a great atmosphere for 3 days. And, I think we did a good job of not getting caught up in the moment, realizing that it was going to be a challenge if it came through.
4: Do you think Hicks's presence can kind of get teams to maybe double think walking junior? It's got to be part of it, right?
3: Yeah, I would imagine quite a bit.
0: And that was Rays manager Kevin Cash as we open up the Spectrum fan line for the first time today. 1-888-388-0957. That's 1-888-388-0957. And let's go to Matthew in St. Pete. who will get the ball rolling for us tonight. What's up, Matthew?
5: Hey, Chris. Great win once again. Nice to see the Rays stacking those wins together and getting some series wins together. I guess my question for you is, I haven't heard anything about Gavin Lux, and I know there was some talk about him before the trade deadline. Is there any expectation that he might be able to join the ball club at some point before the end of the season? I'll turn it over to you.
0: All right. Thanks very much, Matthew. Yeah, we appreciate it. Honestly, at this point, I think the Rays are planning on life without Gavin Lux the rest of the season. And let's be frank, if he's ready to go, he's very similar to Richie Palacios in that he's a left-hand hitting second baseman, and Richie is a really good defender there. Gavin Lux, not as good defensively. And, we hope he gets better because Gavin Lux is a very good hitter, and I think when healthy, he might be the best second base option that the Rays have. Again, offensively only, but that's only half a player. Richie Palacios has done a tremendous job with the bat, especially since the trade deadline, and we know what kind of defense he plays over there, and Ben Williamson's out right now, so Richie has really run with this new role, and I expect him to be in there every single time the Rays are facing a right-handed starting pitcher. Tomorrow night, we'll see what the plan is, because Jacob Lopez, the former Ray, will be on the mound, and he is, of course, a lefty. We'll see what happens. Maybe they'll put Ryan Vallade there. Maybe Carson Williams will start over there at second base. We'll stay tuned. But thanks very much for the call, Matthew. Let's go to Gio in Tampa, who is up next on the Spectrum fan line. What's up, Gio?
6: Hey, it's beautiful to get a sweep in the city that Cam Boozer helped build. I love that story about him being in construction out of baseball. And he comes back and he

0: Chandler, four hits. You know Yandy's not going to slump long. He's a professional hitter. And how about Chandler Simpson is second in the league in batting average. That is awesome. He has been a spark plug. I love seeing Cash respond and letting him hit in the three hole. And then, of course, my boy Liam Hicks. I'll tell you what, have you ever seen a batter more perfect at the trade deadline for a team than Liam Hicks? Gives protection for our big bopper junior, and then, of course, gets big hit after big hit and does a great job. And I'll tell you what, he's been better defensively than I thought that he was. I didn't know he was such good defensively. Great to see. A great sweep. Hope you guys had fun at that party at the beach, and let's go. Let's get 2 out of 3 in Oakland. Let's go. Thank you for taking my call, bro.
1: All right, thanks very much, Gio. I love that you're calling it Oakland still. They will be going to West Sacramento to take on the Athletics. You're right about Cam Boozer, though, an amazing story, and the fact that he was back home and got to pitch a bunch this weekend and pitched really well overall and has continued to be a reliable arm out of the Rays' bullpen. Good for Cam Boozer. Just so inspiring, and it was great to see him pitch the way he did today also. Ian Seymour, you're right. That's just what the Rays needed, especially with Shane McClanahan on the IL and Griffin Jacks on the IL now. We'll see how long Jacks will be out. Hopefully Shane McClanahan will be back soon. But in the meantime, if Ian Seymour can continue to throw like this, the Rays are still going to be in very good shape as we go from August into September. The thing that continues to worry me, those final 10 games of the season. So the more wins the Rays can stack before the final 10 games. I'm not saying that they can't win all of them. I'm not saying that they can't win most of them. It's just a little daunting when you've got the Red Sox for 3, the Yankees for 4 in New York, and then the Phillies for 3 in Philadelphia. And you know all 3 of those teams will probably still be in the mix. If not for a division title, then certainly for a wild card spot. But thank you again for the call, Gio. We appreciate it. We'll see how the Rays do in California. Let's hear from Ian Seymour, though. We've been talking about him quite a bit. We'll send it back out to Seattle and hear from the guy who got his 9th win of the season. It is Rays southpaw, Ian Seymour.
2: Well, it wasn't an easy lineup to navigate early on. How were you able to kind of battle around traffic and keep them at least limited to that one run?
3: Early on, I just wasn't getting strike one. So really just doubling down on that after that, especially wanting them to put the ball in play with where the pen was at. Just had to get early contact and was able to right the ship.
2: We talk a lot about the mix, but the changeup, I think you had 9 whiffs on that pitch today. How much do you feel like that plays off the fastball in a way that leads to some success for you?
3: It's just sort of what we've done over my development over the course of the last year here, just creating a mix that pairs well with each other. It's sort of like the whole is greater than the sum of the parts, or whatever the saying is. Something like that.
2: In the offense today, just to see them be opportunistic. I know obviously they missed out on that first inning of maybe trying to open the game up, but to see them consistently get some bloop hits here, singles through the middle, to just get those 4 runs, how impressive was it to see those guys go to work today?
3: Just watching them go to work day in, day out, it's just such a pleasure. They really wear you down. They're just never taking that bat off. And grateful they put up some runs for me today, made my job easier.
4: Obviously, every game you're trying to pitch as well as you can and see if you can, but to know, you know, what the bullpen did yesterday, and Cash even mentioned that you seemed like you knew you had to try to cover innings and to give them 6 solid, what did that mean to you?
3: Especially after the first 2 innings going sort of the way they were with just throwing all those pitches, to be able to right the ship and limit the bullpen usage today was pretty big for us, so I was happy with that.
2: Big picture, Ian, you guys are now season high, 25 games over 500. You've gone 6-0 on this road trip. You gained ground in the division with the Yankees and Red Sox losing. How much are you appreciating just the way you guys are playing right now down this stretch run?
3: This is the time of year to play well, so just stick to our process and continue putting up tough at-bats and filling the zone. I think good things will tend to happen.
1: 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As we step aside and go to another break, but when we come back and during the next segment, we'll announce tonight's play of the game. Stay tuned as you'll have the chance to win a signed Chandler Simpson bat. And we'll tell you how to enter here in a moment. We'll also hear from Chandler Simpson himself. And we will continue to take your calls on the Spectrum fan line at 1-888-388-0999.

0: .957. As we celebrate this 4-1 win, another sweep for your Rays. 6 wins in a row on this road trip. 4-1 the final score, Tampa Bay over Seattle. And we'll be back right after this on the Rays Baseball Network.
1: A fully loaded semi-truck can weigh 80,000 pounds and cause unspeakable damage to a car and its passengers.
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0: 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Final score today in Seattle, the Rays 4, the Mariners 1. Tampa Bay completes the 3-game sweep, and they are now on a 6-game winning streak, 25 games over 500 for the first time this season. It's 71-46. And Liam Hicks was a big reason why, a big 2-run double in this game. Chandler Simpson was another key factor. Hitting third today in the Rays lineup was Simpson, and all he did was go 4-for-5 with a run scored. Simpson now hitting .304, by the way. He did have a double in this game also, and the Rays went 4-for-16 with runners in scoring position. They did leave 12 men on base, but you know what? A win is always a win is always a win. And the Rays will happily take it, but Chandler Simpson is standing by out in Seattle, so let's send it back out to T-Mobile Park and hear from the left fielder, Chandler Simpson.
8: Here we were able to get for this group?
9: Yeah, I found out right before game time that I was hitting 3-hole, but just knew I had to continue to play my game and knew what my job still was.
8: This whole offense you see today, kind of the bloop hits, Liam had obviously a big one, Yandy with 4 hits. You guys just kind of finding holes. Did it kind of feel that way offensively today?
9: Yeah, I felt like they were gritty ABs. I mean, just trying to put a bat on the ball. I mean, we faced some tough pitchers today. Just making sure we were working them, getting good ABs, and stuff was going our way.
8: Chandler, just to come here and sweep this team on a big weekend for them, to play with the energy you guys did, to win close ball games, what does that say about this group?
9: It's big. It's a good team over there with some great players. And, I mean, it's just a testament to the character of our team. I'm gritty, using everybody in the lineup, passing the baton, and trying to find every way to get it done.
10: I feel like you guys have just you've kind of got maybe a little even more length to the lineup, just as good as some guys are swinging right now. And then, you know, they walk Caminero, and then Liam comes up and kind of makes them pay. It seems like you're able to do a lot of things today.
9: Yeah, most definitely. I mean, just continue to play our game, play my game, make sure I'm getting on base for Cammy and Liam. That was my one job today, hitting that spot. So.
10: And the overall lineup, too, it seems like it's kind of clicking.
9: Yeah, most definitely. I mean, everybody was having great ABs, working walks with 2-strike counts, just winning those ABs and finding holes to make get it done.
10: What is your favorite spot in the order?
9: Any spot they put me in, honestly. So I'm just blessed to have opportunity to be in there every day. So, yeah, any spot.
0: And that was Rays left fielder Chandler Simpson, who was one of two players in the American League with a batting average above 300. First one is Yordan Alvarez, who is hitting 325, and then it is Chandler hitting 304 now. Again, the only two hitters in the American League with batting averages above 300. That's where we are now in 2026. That's how difficult hitting is. That's how tough pitching is. Yandy Diaz in third place, though, very close to 300 at 298. Jonathan Aranda is sixth on that list, hitting 286. But why don't we open up the Spectrum fan line once again, 1-888-388-0957. And let's go to Brian in Cape Coral, who has been standing by. Hello, Brian.
11: What's up, Chris? Fantastic game today. I got a bit worried at the start when, you know, you got base loaded and no outs, and you got three straight outs, and I'm not sure what Junior's problem is, but he was just horrible this series. He just couldn't see the ball at all. I mean, besides some very, egregious swings he took this series, he's just now 0-for-12 with runners and bases loaded, which is kind of worrisome because now if usually it's bases loaded, you want Junior up. Now it feels like bases loaded, I want anyone else but Junior up because he's just not the guy for it so far this season. He just tries to do too much, even though we have protection now with Liam Hicks, which, once again, fantastic game by him and just been a great deadline acquisition and has been extremely helpful in a situation like this, especially when seeing Junior get intentionally walked, they're like, okay, well, time to make you pay for that mistake, and you figured you can get an easier out with Liam, and he kind of made you pay for it. But, I mean, overall, besides that, I mean, Yandy was fantastic. Simpson was fantastic in the three spot, which I think is the first time he hit third this year, and he had four hits. I mean, Mullins had a nice hit. Palacios also had a hit, so, and Walls had a hit. So, I mean, the back end's starting to contribute again. One of our aircraft carriers did pretty good. Chandler looked really solid in all ends. I mean, the pitching was fantastic. We had a bullpen day. So after the first two innings, I know that they're talking like, we need Ian to kind of lock in because you have a bullpen day. You need your starter to go long, and he did that with the six innings, seven strikeouts on five hits, with one run, two walks. So honestly, that was about as efficient as you can go after having nearly 60 pitches in the first two innings. The fact that he was able to string that out afterwards was just pure skill by Ian, and that's really great to have him do. Boozer was fantastic. So was Zunamina, and so was Matz. Great for him to get his, I think, third or fourth save, so that's really nice. But overall, great game, great sweep, and maybe we can make this into a nine-game sweep, but seeing what the Athletics just did to Boston, I hope that doesn't get too late for us because this is a hitter-friendly park, and it will not be easy beating them. But like I said, overall, I'm happy with the results so far this road trip and can't wait to see what this series brings. But thank you, Colin. You have a good one, man.
0: You got it, Brian. Hey, you're picking nits a little bit there with Junior Caminero. He's allowed to have a couple of off games, and the season that he's having so far, I think we'd all take it, 33 homers. For the second most in all of Major League Baseball. He was probably trying to do a little too much in this series because, let's face it, there wasn't much offense. A couple of low-scoring games, three of them, in fact. The Rays did score four today, which was good, but 2-1 on Friday and, 3-2 yesterday and 4-1 today. So that's a tough place to play. You're right about West Sacramento, though. It could get a little wonky there, as it did at Coors Field at times during that first series on the road trip, but we'll just see how it goes. We know this, though. The worst record that the Rays can have on this road trip is now 6-3. And I think we all probably would have signed up for a 6-3 road trip at the start of it. So that's the very worst it can be. And that's if the Rays get swept by the A's, which I don't think is going to happen. But they cannot be taken lightly because they still have a lot of talent on their roster. Let's go next to Spencer in New Jersey. What's up, Spence?
12: Hey, Chris. Hey, Chris. Well, I'm taking a lot of heat this week because I called the New York sports shows, and I shared with them that I thought that Tampa, before the trade deadline, should explore Liam Hicks. And now they're asking why did I do that? And obviously it's working out for Tampa. And I would agree that in today's game, his double down the line, opening up the lead to 4-1, that was definitely key because it turned a very tight game into a less tight game. It gave a little bit of breathing room to the pitching staff and to Seymour, you know, as he finished up the sixth inning. But let's not discount Chandler Simpson's catch in the sixth inning as well. Great day for him at the plate, of course, and Yandy too. But that catch was very important. If Chandler doesn't make that catch, the batter ends up most likely on second base, and Cash probably brings in the bullpen, and then you're trying to finish the game with four relief pitchers instead of three, and that can get a little dicey. And we saw that it did, in fact, get a little dicey in the end with Steven Matz. It was a gutsy performance the way that he closed out the game, but it just goes to show you how one play can make the difference between winning and losing in a baseball game. I want to share with you, Chris, my thoughts on the Seattle Mariners, particularly the MLB Network and many of their announcers on March 24th in their preseason assessments. They saw Seattle as going to the World Series. And I understand on your end, you have to say, well, you know, the season's not over yet. They could get hot. And I understand all of that. But the fact of the matter is they stink. They're terrible. I never foresaw this team getting to the World Series or even competing for a playoff spot, no matter what happened last season. They're awful. I mean, there's nothing about this team that was so outstanding to me that I thought that they could be a preseason pick, you know, to be the title winners. They're a team that has never won the title, and I don't know why it would happen this year. I mean, last year it was silly that they got knocked out in the ALCS. To me, it's one thing to make an outside-the-box prediction, but that was more like a jack-in-the-box prediction. So that's my thoughts on the MLB Network and what they thought of Seattle. Seattle, of course, is coming to New York, so hopefully what you guys did to them will still linger and it will help the New York Yankees. And I think it's also favorable for the Rays that the Oakland A's, and I'm sorry, Chris, it is the Oakland A's, are flying back from the East Coast. That's a little bit of an advantage for you when you guys fly into Sacramento to play them. So good game, good pitching, and looking forward to talking again.
0: All right, Spencer, thanks very much for the call. And look, the Mariners I don't think are terrible. They can pitch really well. They have a hard time scoring runs, and that's always been an issue for them. This year they have a guy who bopped 60 homers who has 12 right now, at this point in the season, on August the 9th, Cal Raleigh, where have you gone? I have no idea. I don't think anybody can explain it. And if he can't get going, then the offense just looks completely different. I know Randy's having a good year. Julio Rodriguez, I'm not sure what's happened to him either. I know he had a decent series against the Rays here this weekend, but he certainly does not look like that superstar that we saw just a couple of years ago where he really burst on the scene. It's not going to get much easier for this Mariners squad. I will say that. You mentioned they're going to New York. The Yankees aren't playing that well either, by the way. That's another team that's having a hard time scoring runs. Then they go to Houston, a team that's playing their best baseball of the season. Then they go to Milwaukee. We know how they're doing. Then they play the Cubs and the Phillies at home, and then they go to Toronto and Boston. I mean, the hits just keep on coming for Seattle. They're going to have to find a way to score some runs, but they can pitch really, really well. And they held the Rays to not that many runs. Again, 2 on Friday, 3 on Saturday, and 4 today. If Seattle had been able to score any kind of runs, and what the Rays held them to, what's my math?
13: Yeah.
0: 4 runs all weekend? That'll play most of the time. I don't think Seattle's a terrible team, but they're going to have to figure out a way to score some more runs if they want to get back into the playoff race. But let's be frank, everybody's in the playoff race in the American League, including the Athletics. And all it takes is a Red Sox-like run. I know that's unlikely, but it's going to happen. We see this every single year. Maybe not quite yet, but maybe around this time, mid-August, late August, and of course into September. You know someone's going to catch fire and come out of nowhere. The only question is, who is that team going to be. Have we already seen it? Is that team the Boston Red Sox? Last year it was the Cleveland Guardians, who somehow won the American League Central, winning, what, 15 of their last 18, something like that, going into the final game of the season. And then they, of course, lost to the team that they had to beat to win that division, the Detroit Tigers. Look, the baseball postseason, it's fun, but it's a bit of a mess because there are six spots up for grabs in both leagues. That's just the way it is right now, and so everybody's still involved. But I know this, if the Rays just continue to stack the wins, they will not have to worry about it when it gets down to the nitty-gritty towards the end of the season, because like I said, that Red Sox team, that Yankees team, that Phillies team, they are all going to be vying for some kind of a playoff spot there over the last 10 to 11 days of the season. And who knows, maybe the American League East will still be up for grabs when the Red Sox do come to Tropicana Field there for that three-game set, when the Rays go to Yankee Stadium for that four-game set, when they go to Philadelphia for the final three games of the season. The Phillies might still be duking it out with the Atlanta Braves for the National League East. But we thank you very much for the call, Spencer. It's time to tell you about tonight's Dreamfinders Homes play of the game. It does go to Liam Hicks for that two-run double in the sixth inning. Discover the Dreamfinders difference at DreamfindersHomes.com. And you can tweet at us at Rays Radio with the play we just selected as our play of the game to enter for a chance to win a Chandler Simpson autographed bat. Again, that's at Rays Radio on Twitter. And we'll go to our final break here on the show. When we come back, we'll get you all set for tomorrow night's late night game with the Rays as they go to West Sacramento to take on the Athletics in game one of a three-game series. All of that is coming up right after this on the Rays Baseball Network.
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0: And welcome back to our final segment tonight on the Rays Radio postgame show, everybody. The Rays do sweep the Seattle Mariners in the Emerald City today by a 4-1 score. And Tampa Bay will try to make it 7 straight wins to begin this road trip tomorrow night when they go to West Sacramento and take on the Athletics in game 1 of a 3-game series. And guess what? It will be the second start as a Tampa Bay Ray for the right-hander Freddie Peralta tomorrow evening. Peralta overall 5-9 with a 5.37 ERA. He'll go up against the former Rays lefty Jacob Lopez, who is 5-4 with an ERA of 5.64. First pitch at 9:40 p.m. with Neil Solons and Doug Wechter on the call. And I, Chris Adams, will have the pregame show for you beginning at 9 o'clock. So again, 9 p.m. pregame show, and then Rays and A's from West Sacramento, game 1 of 3 at 9:40 with Neil and Doug, and we hope that you will join us. But that is going to do it for all of us here on the Rays Radio postgame show. Special thanks to Derek DeBose for all of his help today, and to everybody here at Krabby's Beachside Pavilion in Clearwater for hosting us. We had a great time today at another Rays watch party, and we will have another one on Wednesday afternoon when the Rays take on the Athletics in the series finale. That one will be at Hooters on 4th Street in St. Pete. So we hope that you will come and see us if you weren't able to come to Krabby's Beachside Pavilion in Clearwater for today's watch party. Thanks also to Becca Carney and Austin Platt for all of their help here on site, plus additional thank yous to Andy Freed, Neil Solons, Doug Wechter, and Chris Miller. My name, though, is Chris Adams Wall, saying good night. We hope you enjoyed the broadcast, everyone, and we will see you again tomorrow.
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12: You'll find this one easy.
13: I should reveal to Buck, last week she gave us like a streaming music question.
12: Sure did.
13: So you are...
12: Martin
13: got blindsided on Eminem questions. So
14: I would have had a better chance at that than anything baseball, brother. I don't know that I've ever watched a whole baseball game in my life.
12: All right, back to
14: which
12: the
14: which sucks because we're probably going to get a team here, and I'm going to have to talk about it.
12: You're going to have to talk about it. Yes, you are.
14: I don't think I'm going to talk about it.
12: All right, Buck. Name four of the five teams with the worst odds to win the Super Bowl, according to BetMGM.
14: Oh, well, Titans have to be there. Shout out the hometown team. Browns, Jets, Cardinals, Dolphins.
12: I mean, I think you gave me all of them. You gave me four instead of five, but yeah. Show me.
14: Oh, I'm sorry. I thought you said five.
12: Well, it's four or five because there's five that are the worst, but I think you literally gave me all of them.
14: I know my bad football.
12: Show me the Titans. That is correct. Plus
14: sure as hell.
12: 25,000. plus 25,000.
14: Oh, you sorry SOBs.
12: Show me the Jets. Plus 25,000 as
14: perpetually.
12: Well. Show me the Browns. Plus 25,000 as well.
14: I think they're going to start Deshaun.
12: Show me.
14: With a sexual predator at quarterback.
12: Yeah, show me the Cardinals. That's right. Plus 50,000 for the Cardinals.
13: Can I just say, I'm very proud of Buck because he didn't fall into the trap of naming the Saints. I think we've done this one on an earlier edition. I think Dan did it, and like everyone got by the Saints.
14: No, the Saints are fine. Saints could win that division.
2: It's the Raiders. There probably would have been the other one.
14: The Raiders. I would have left out the Raiders, but I don't know. I feel kind of good about the Raiders.
12: Raiders were just above the worst five. We're just above it, so they weren't the worst. But show me the Dolphins. You literally gave me all the answers correct. They are also at 50. At plus 50,000. Good job, Buck.
14: Oh, I hate that for my guy Malik. Sweet baby angel. I'm sorry, buddy.
12: I know. But you did it. You got 9 points.
14: We did it. Well done.
12: Well done, team.
14: Without the crew, we get nothing.
12: You would not have gotten that baseball.
14: Play.
12: Yes. No.
14: I don't know that I can name five baseball teams.
12: You got to start watching baseball. A little bit. Like a smidge.
14: I don't think so.
12: Why not? You Shohei Ohtani? You don't want to watch Shohei Ohtani?
14: No,
12: you don't want to watch?
14: For what?
12: For what? Do you know who Babe Ruth is?
14: Yeah, apparently there's some guy for the Cubs who's apparently a good football player, doesn't think he's real, or a baseball player, doesn't think he's real,
12: yeah,
14: right?
12: Yeah, Pete Crow
14: even
12: Armstrong.
14: I know that. Oh, that's the guy that you guys wanted to talk about today.
12: Yeah, because he's in an MVP discussion with Shohei Ohtani, but he said that he doesn't know if Babe Ruth existed.
14: He might be a dumbass.
12: He absolutely is. Tough Buck,
14: scene.
12: Thank you for hanging out with me on this
14: Sunday.
12: Oh,
14: thank you for having me, Monty. It takes a strong will to put up with me for 3 hours. I appreciate you all.
12: I appreciate you. Enjoy training camp with the Titans. You're coming out this way. Everybody, enjoy the rest of your Sunday. Ephraim Salaam and Mark Willard are next. Bye.
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25: You must have been busy, but The Odd Couple with Rob Parker and Calvin Washington. We're breaking this down.
26: Every day I'm shuffling.
27: Apparently that aspiration deal that Kawhi was, had allegedly isn't the only one. So scoreboard manufacturer Daktronics, they built that $100 million video board. So by the way, I still haven't been to the Intuit Dome. I know you've been there a handful of times. The Clippers
28: Beautiful.
27: Intuit.
28: Yeah. Just spectacular.
27: So the company that built all those screens in there, and they had apparently hired Kawhi to a multi-million-dollar sponsorship deal for which he has done, of course, no work. And that is according to Pablo Torre. And, of course, he has some sources. One at a high-level source said under contract for Into a Dome went on to say that he's 1,000% sure that they were circumventing the salary cap. The whole point of the collective bargaining agreement, right? You get the owners, you get the players, they all come together. And we all agree. Y'all say, all right, we all agree on this. This certain amount of money, certain amount of dollars is what you have to spend. I think it's like nearly $200 million, whatever it is. And here are the rules. Here's what you can do. Here's what you can't do. And the point is to make it fair for all teams so that everybody's on the up and up and they all have a chance to compete. And so you have teams that are circumventing that. And to me, this is where I have issue with Kawhi. If this was just a scenario where he said, hey, I'm Clippers, I want to come back to L.A., I'm from Riverside, and oh, yeah, we got this thing, some endorsement, and Kawhi was just kind of, oh, I don't know. He and Uncle Dennis, specifically Uncle Dennis, when you go back to the Raptors, tried to pull this move off with the Raptors. And the Raptors said, no, we love you. We won a championship with you. We want you to extend the contract, stay with us. But we ain't doing no shady stuff.
28: Here's my issue.
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0: What you need to know.
1: The Sunday night ball game comes up in about 20 minutes. San Diego hosting Houston. Houston was a half game ahead of the Rangers in the AL West. Texas lost at home 10-5 to Baltimore. Meanwhile, in the East, Tampa Bay won its sixth straight game, 4-1 at Seattle. A's won at Boston 4-3. And Atlanta in 10 innings was a winner at the Yankees, 2-1. Each team with just four hits in that one. At Philadelphia in 12 innings, Phils over Toronto 7-6. Milwaukee won again, team with the best record in the majors. The Brewers won in 10 innings against Minnesota 4-3. Cubs 10-2 winners at Kansas City, and the White Sox down Cleveland 5-3. Arizona beat the Dodgers 4-2. Basketball Hall of Famer Don Nelson died at the age of 86, second winningest coach in NBA history. WNBA at Minnesota, 43 points for Kayla McBride. Lynx beat Dallas 103-90. And tennis, Coco Gauff won her fourth rounder at Toronto.
0: This is Fox Sports Sunday. Fox Sports Sunday is on. The plays, the interviews, the players, the coaches, the breaking news, the top stories. When it goes down, we will cover it all.
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4: My man, I know that it means something to everybody out there. It's the most popular thing that we do in sports here in the United States of America. But for you and I, it means a little something different maybe. It's not just what we do for fun. It's also what we do for work. So maybe we'll do this for the rest of the month of August. I go straight to Scott Hansen's Twitter feed. If you don't know who Scott Hansen is, that's the guy who says 7 hours right there on Red Zone before Sunday starts every week. And he's been doing this like clockwork every Sunday. And today, Ephraim, it says, see you in 5 Sundays. My man, how are you? We're a month away.
5: I'm good. I thought you said Scott Hansen. I thought you were talking about Chris Hansen.
4: No. That's, if Chris Hansen shows up on your
5: I'm
4: TV
5: like,
4: set,
5: what?
4: You's in some trouble.
5: You's in some
4: trouble. Yeah, remember those?
5: So.
4: Remember?
5: So,
4: remember
5: Marcus.
4: Why don't you have a seat right here at the bar? And, oh, my God.
5: I see you have some rope.